0: When you see a person you care for, and she's your own nephew's wife, about...
1: Must we begin it again?
0: I do my duty, which is more than I can say for you, as concerns your disrespectful daughter.
2: Merry Christmas, everyone. Not late, am I?
3: Morning, Auntie.
4: Hello, Mother.
1: There'll be hot coffee in just a moment, dear.
0: I'm very much obliged to you, Sydney, for the, card case.
2: It's a cigarette case, Auntie. Let's see now, what's yours to me? You see, I thought if you... Oh, yes. If you gave me a prayer book again, we might have a deal. I thought so. Thanks most awfully. It's sweet of you. Shall we?
0: Shall we what?
1: Swap, Sydney, dear. That's rather rude.
2: Sorry, Mother, but I hate being hinted at.
1: Hint? What hint?
2: Oh, Mother, you're such a lamb. You never see anything. Sorry, Auntie, but I'm 17 and I've left school and I've a mind of my own. I say hooray for Mother and Gray, and when they get married next week, bless them.
0: The young have no respect nowadays.
1: Are you coming with us today, darling? Christmas services. You can chaperone Gray and me.
2: Sorry, Mother. I have a date with Kit.
0: You'll find that Kit takes his mother to church. She hasn't lost all her influence.
2: She'll be finding herself up against me very soon.
1: Oh, Sydney, has he asked you
2: last night?
1: Sydney engaged.
0: Preposterous. Engaged at 17.
2: Mother was married at 17.
1: Yes, but things were different.
2: Pit of the Depression. Fine time to be 17. As for poor Auntie, all she knows how to do
1: Sydney,
2: is...
1: Sydney, my dear, how to be good.
2: I'm just returning hint for hint.
1: I don't know what you mean, Sydney, but don't.
2: I mean that I'm not going to let Aunt Hester interfere in my affairs as she does in yours.
0: These are the manners they teach you at your fine school, I suppose.
2: Never mind, Auntie. You needn't think I haven't watched the life you've led, Mother, because she wants to marry again.
1: Sydney, don't aggravate your...
2: Well, hasn't she? What prevented you from marrying Gray ages ago? Father's been out of his mind and in that sanitarium long enough, poor man. You knew you were free to be free. You knew you were making Gray miserable. Yet though that divorce law's been on the book for years, it's taken you all this time to fight your scruples. At least you call them scruples. What you really mean is Aunt Hester.
0: What? Sydney,
2: and now when you have at last consented to give yourself a chance of being happy, when it's Christmas Day and you're to be married at New Year's, still you let Aunt Hester sit at your own breakfast table and insult you as if you weren't a decent person.
0: Sydney, you aren't yourself.
2: No use pretending you didn't, Auntie, because my door was open and I heard you.
1: Sydney, darling, you shouldn't break out like this. Of course your aunt knows you don't really mean to be rude,
2: but... I do mean to be rude to her when she's rude to you.
0: Margaret, I'm afraid you'll have to go to church without me. I'm thoroughly upset. You brought your daughter up to ignore me, and I know why. I'm on the wrong side of the family. I'm the only person in this house who remembers her poor father. Your husband.
1: Aunt Hester.
0: I shall read the service in the drawing room.
1: Sydney.
2: Don't look so upset, Mother. If Gray finds out there's been a row, Aunt Hester will be sorry she ever was born.
1: It isn't that, Sydney. You get so excited. You remind me your father was excitable. I don't like to see you.
2: I'm not really. I needn't let myself go if I don't want
1: to. You mustn't get impatient with your aunt. She can't get accustomed to the new ways, that's all. I can't myself sometimes. I hope I'm doing right.
2: Oh, I do think it's morbid to have a conscience. If Father had been dead 15 years, would you say, I hope I'm doing right? And he is dead. His mind's dead. You know you've done all you can. You're frightfully in love with Gray.
1: Sydney, please.
2: Well, you are. And so is he with you. If you had to choose between me and Gray, it wouldn't be Gray who'd lose you.
1: It's not true. You've no right to make me out a heartless mother. But...
2: Well, heartless mother.
1: Oh, Sydney.
2: What should I do if Gray... Oh, that reminds me. What will Gray do if I'm not down at the station in 10 minutes to meet him?
1: Oh, and I'm not dressed.
2: We've plenty of time. Church bells haven't started yet. But you'd best be ready by the time I'm back. Your Gray is an impatient man.

0: in the car.
1: Hello. Hello. Your mother not with you?
0: Your mother not with you.
1: Oh, stop it. There's a good child.
0: Come along now. Get in.
1: Well, your mother told me she'd meet me, you know.
0: Hey, you're wonderful. The one and original one-track mind.
1: That's not true.
0: Dump those packages in the back of the car. Oh, I do hope the small ones for me. Best things always come in small packages.
1: Why didn't she come down to the station?
0: Well, because she was a little nervous about the crowd reaction to her costume, which was peach-colored nightgown and... Oh, but I shouldn't discuss such things with you. You're not a married man. Yet.
1: Will I be in time for church?
0: Don't look so hopeful. You're in plenty of time. At least I brought you one blessing. Aunt Hester won't be going with you.
1: Oh.
0: Now, hush. Enough talk. I want to concentrate.
1: Concentrate?
0: I'm concentrating on that small package so as to make it turn out to be the bracelet I admired so much the day I helped you pick out those furs for Mother.

0: Margaret. Hello, my dear.
1: A Merry Christmas, Gray.
0: And a Happy New Year, darling.
1: It will be. Oh, it will be.
0: I almost think it will sometimes. New frock? Like it? Oh, I've seen it already.
1: Why, it's the first time I've put it on.
0: Sydney carted it along with her last week when we went to choose this.
1: Silver fox. Oh, darling, how wonderful. I do love being spoiled.
0: You haven't had so much of it, have you, Meg?
1: Don't call me Meg.
0: Why not? I want a name for you that no one else uses.
1: Yes. Yes, that no one else has ever used. Not Meg. Not Margaret. Make a name of your own for me. New.
0: Well, you're getting one new name soon enough anyway.
1: Yes. New year. New name. New life. Oh, Gray, is 35 old.
0: Oh.
1: We've time for everything still.
0: Time for everything. Oh, except church. Do you really insist on going?
1: Aunt Hester would be horrified if I didn't. Besides...
0: What?
1: Don't laugh, Gray, but for the first time in my life, I'm really happy. I want to say humble and hearty things.
2: No, not my child, Kit. Kit, you're getting snow on the rug.
3: Oh, sorry. Merry Christmas, Mrs. Fairfield.
0: Hello, Kit.
3: And to you, Mr. Meredith.
2: Mother, you better hurry. The bells have been ringing for some time.
1: Listen, Gray, don't you love them?
0: Church bells.
1: Wedding bells. Isn't that sentimental?
2: Hello. Hello? Huh? You rang me up? Oh? That's funny.
1: Sorry you've been troubled. I wonder who's trying to call us.
0: On Christmas morning. Did Santa Claus forget something? Oh, I say we'd better hurry. The bells have stopped.
1: They stopped and that other bell rang.
2: Why, Mother, what's the matter?
1: They stopped.
2: I told you, darling, you're late.
1: Give me my furs. I'm cold.
2: They are lovely, Gray.
1: It isn't too good to be true, is it?
0: The furs?
1: Everything you... What a fool I am.

0: Well...
1: I say, I thought you were going to stay behind.
0: I shouldn't be too late. They'll nearly have finished the anthem.
1: What's up, Kit?
0: Up?
1: Yes, up. You're bursting with something, I can tell.
0: Well...
1: Aha. Well?
0: Well, you see, when I got home last night, my father was sitting up for me.
1: He would be.
0: And in the course of the row, you came into it.
1: Oh, but he likes me.
0: Yes, yes, he was quite soothed when I said we were engaged. There was some rot about being too young, but he was really quite pleased until...
1: Well?
0: I was a fool, said something quite by chance about your father. That did it. You see, it seems he thought your mother was a widow.
1: Well, what's it got to do with him?
0: Well, father promptly began about not seeing his way to marrying them.
1: But I've never heard of anything so crazy.
0: Sidney, a clergyman needn't remarry divorced people. That's the law.
1: But doesn't he know the circumstances?
0: He only knows what I do.
1: One doesn't shout things at people naturally, but it's nothing to be ashamed of. It's only that my unfortunate father's been in an asylum ever since I can remember. Began before I was born. Breakdown, I believe, is the polite euphemism. He's never been home. Mother had to give up seeing him, even. Seemed to make him worse.
0: Pretty tragic.
1: Oh, for years now. He hasn't known anyone, luckily. He's well looked after. He's quite all right.
0: You're a queer girl. Your own father...
1: My dear boy, I've never even seen him. Oh, of course it's very sad, but I can't go about with my handkerchief to my eyes all the time, can I?
0: Hard as nails, aren't you?
1: Am I?
0: Well, now, see here. I will be late. Good and late.
1: One thing, Kit. Keep your father quiet till I've had time to talk to Gray.
0: Right.
1: Call a few minutes ago. Hello, hello. Yes. Well, Mrs. Fairfield's at church. Shall I take a message? This is Miss Fairfield speaking. All right, I'll hold on. Aunt, it's from Bedford. It's about Father. Yes? Yes, this is Miss Fairfield speaking. What? He has?
2: Sidney, what is it? What is it?
1: But you should have let Mrs. Fairfield know. Oh, only this morning. Oh, I see. No. No, we've heard nothing. When did you find out? Well, what makes you... Oh, I see. No, he's not here. Of course we'd let you know. Well, then you'll let us know at once if anything... Yes. Miss Fairfield. Mrs. Fairfield is...

0: Goodbye. Well? Father's got away.
1: What?
0: Why, the poor fellow's dangerous.
1: Well, apparently he's been very much better lately, and this last week a marked change, the home said.
2: You mean he's getting well?
1: The theory is that he's suddenly come to himself. Is it possible, Auntie? Can it happen?
2: It's quite possible. It was the same with my poor sister Grace. After 10 years, that was.
1: But the doctor said incurable.
2: The Almighty is greater than doctors. And nerves are queer things. Well, I always told your mother to wait.
1: Is that a fact about Aunt Grace? Was she out of her mind, too?
2: Well, she never had to be sent away.
1: Nobody ever told me. You mean there's insanity in our family?
2: My dear, there's no such thing as insanity running in a family. That's been quite discredited. You mustn't think that way. We're nervy, all of us. We're nervy.
1: What do you mean, nervy?
2: I mean the way you're taking this.
1: I'm perfectly under control. Was Father nervous as a boy?
2: He was high-strung, yes. He got excited easily.
1: Did Mother know what he was like before she married him?
2: Well, I don't see what difference it would make.
1: You don't see what difference? You don't see? But I see. If Father's really well, I wonder what he'll do.
2: Ask rather what your mother will do.
1: Hasn't anything to do with her.
2: No, hasn't it?
1: What on earth are you driving at?
2: I can't discuss it with you. You're too young.
1: I might just as well say I can't discuss it with you because you're too old.
2: How dare you speak to me like that?
1: Oh, are all old people such stone walls? Here's a shadow. Here's a trouble. Here's a ghost in the house. And when I ask you, what shall I do? You talk about your blessed dignity.
2: This is the second time in one morning that you have driven me out of the room.
1: Well, I'm sorry, but I am so worried. Don't you see? I've got to keep it off Mother. And Kit. Oh, I've got to tell Kit. Auntie, if you'd only... If I only knew what to do. I'll have to get over to church. They have the car, taxi. Get a taxi.

0: take me over to the church, please. I'm in a hurry. Oh, excuse me.
1: Meg. It is Meg, isn't it? Oh, my darling.
0: I'm not Meg.
1: No. No, it's not Meg. I beg your pardon. Who are you?
0: Whom do you want?
2: Do you want the taxi, miss?
0: No. No, that's all right, thanks.
1: Who are you?
0: Whom do you want to see?
1: Who are you?
0: I think I'm your daughter.
1: Daughter. Daughter, well, there's something. What's your name, daughter?
0: Sydney.
1: Sydney. Sydney, eh? My mother was Sydney. I like it. I suppose we're rather a shock to each other, Sydney.
0: Not to me. But I'm afraid... Come on inside and we'll sit and talk.
1: Is my... Your...
0: She's at church. We've got to talk. We've got to get things straight before she comes back.
1: I really think I'll go along and meet your mother.
0: You ought to stay here. I'll not have you frighten her. Now, come inside. We'll wait for her together.

0: won't stop for lunch? You could call up.
1: No, darling, I promised. But I'll be round directly after lunch, by 2:30 anyway. You don't mind my borrowing your car?
0: My car? What's your pronoun? In a week, it'll be our car. Hurry back, Gray, darling.
1: You are welcome, my dear.
0: Mother, I wanted to come to church and prepare you. Hillary.
2: Meg. Is it Meg? Meg, I've come home.
0: Sidney, don't go away.
3: It's all right, Mother.
2: Meg.
0: But they said incurable. Shouldn't have said incurable.
2: What's that?
0: I...
2: Oh, you don't say a word. One would think you weren't glad to see me. Aren't you glad to see me?
0: Of course.

0: glad. Poor Hiller.
1: If you knew what it is to say to myself, I'm at home.
0: Sidney, it's all right, Mother. We'll manage.
1: Yes, Sidney, you tell your mother. I'm all right. You understand that, don't you? I tell you, Meg, I'm well. But it's not safe to think about anything but... Oh, my dear, the holly and the crackle of the fire and the snow like a veil of peace on me. And you like the snow so still.
0: No, no, no.
1: Yes, yes, yes. Oh, Meg.
0: Henry, for pity's sake. Sidney, we'll straighten it out, Mother. I told Cook to set an extra place for lunch.
1: Staying to lunch. To lunch. That's a good joke, isn't it? I say, listen, I'm laughing. It's blessed to laugh. Staying to lunch, yes. Lunch and tea and supper and breakfast, thank God. And for many a long day.

0: Mrs. Fairfield, please.
1: They're still at lunch, sir.
0: They're late.
1: It's the visitor, sir. He's kept them talking.
0: Visitor?
1: Yes, sir, a strange gentleman. Oh, will you take coffee, sir?
0: I may as well go in and have it with them.
1: Oh, the mistress said, would you not, sir? She'd come to you and explain.
0: Oh, very well.
1: I'll tell Miss Sidney you've come, sir.
0: Tell Mrs. Fairfield.
1: Miss Sidney said I was to tell her, too. Quietly.
0: Is there something... Oh, very well.
1: Thank you, sir.
2: Oh, Gray, I'm so glad you're here.
0: Well, what's the mystery?
2: Gray, he's come back.
0: Who?
2: Hillary.
0: Hillary? What Hillary? Hillary? Oh, great heavens.
2: He got away. He came straight here. I found him with Sidney.
0: Is he dangerous?
2: No, no, poor fellow.
0: It's not pleasant, but we must bring up the authorities. Only one way to deal with
2: it. Gray, you don't understand. He's well. He knows me.
0: I don't believe it.
2: You think I want to believe it? Oh, what a ghastly thing to say.
0: This has nothing to do with you. Firstly, I'll call Dr. Elliot.
2: Sidney's called him already. He's coming as soon as he can.
0: Well, don't take it too hard. It'll be over in an hour. We'll get him away quietly.
2: Gray, will you understand? We've been on to the asylum already. They say we should have heard in a day or two anyway. He's well. Old Hillary. Voice and ways. Oh, what am I to do?
0: Do? You?
2: Don't you see? He knows nothing. About the divorce. Me, you. He thinks it's all as he left. He thinks he's still my husband.
0: You say nothing.
2: He's like a lost child come home. You think I want to send him crazy again?
0: You said nothing.
2: Not yet.
0: You'll come away with me at once.
2: I can't. I've got to think of Hillary. I'm afraid...
0: Whose are you? Answer me.
2: Yours.
0: You know it.
2: I know it.
0: Well, then never be afraid again.
2: No, I'm not afraid while you're here, but I must be good to Hillary. At least I'll break it gently.
0: Elliot, he's an old friend as well as a doctor. Let him deal with it.
2: Oh, can't you see that I must tell Hillary myself? Can't you feel that it will hurt him less from me?
0: I suppose the truth is that there's something in the very best of women that enjoys a scene.
2: The first bitter thing you've ever said.
0: Can't you see what it does to me to know you're in the same house with him? For heaven's sake, come out of it.
2: I want to come. Now, this moment. I want to be forced to come.
0: Well, that settles it. Your past is dead.
2: I'm afraid not, Gray.
3: Hey! Hey!
2: Listen. There's my past.
3: Nay, where are you?
2: It's too late. I'm too old. I shall never get away from it. I told you it was too good to be true.
0: Listen, I'm going. I must get some money and some necessary papers. I shall be back in an hour. I'll give you just that hour to tell him what you choose. And then...
2: If I've managed...
0: There'll be no if. You're coming.
2: Am I coming, Gray?
4: May, didn't he say you... Oh, hello. What's this? Who's this? Oh, doctor, eh? Well, I've been expecting them down on me. Fire away any test you like. I'm as fit as you are.
2: Mr. Meredith called to see me, Hillary. He's just going.
4: Oh, sorry. I'll go into the other room.
0: I don't like leaving you.
2: You must. It's better. But come back quickly.
0: You'll be ready.
2: I will.
0: Very well. See you shortly.

0: Margaret.
1: Who was that man? I don't know him, do I?
2: He's an old friend, Gray Meredith. Since you were ill,
1: You know, he's in love with you. I can tell. You shouldn't let him, Meg.
2: Can you tell?
1: Still, I don't wonder at him, poor fellow. Meg, you've changed.
2: Yes, Hillary.
1: More beautiful. Yet I miss something.
2: You do?
1: Something you used to have. You've grown right up beyond me, haven't you?
2: Yes, Hillary.
1: What are you driving at? What's changed you? Why do you flinch when I speak loudly? Yes, and when I kissed you. It's that man. Is it true? You...
2: I've done nothing wrong. I'm trying to tell you. I only want to tell you and make you understand. Hillary, 15 years is a long time.
1: Yes. I suppose it's a long time for a woman to be...
2: If I'd loved you, it wouldn't have been long.
1: You did love me once. What do you expect me to do? Forgive you?
2: There's nothing to forgive.
1: Divorce you, then? Because I'll not do that. I have no dirty linen washed in the court.
2: Hillary, I divorced you 12 months ago.
1: You, what? What? What?
2: I divorced you.
1: You... You're mad. You couldn't do it. You had no cause. Oh, I see what you're at. You want to confuse me, drive me off my head, drive me mad again. Well, you shan't do it. I've got friends. Sydney! Where's that girl? Sydney! Hester! All of you, come here! Come here, I say!
3: Mother, what is it? What are you doing to her? You're frightening her.
1: No. No, Sydney, you're not on her side, too.
4: Now, Hillary.
1: What was I calling you for? Oh, yes, Sydney. Sydney, come here. I'll tell you.
4: What have you done to him, Margaret?
2: I've told him the truth.
4: Oh, God forgive you.
1: Poison in my ear. She wants to get rid of me. She's got a tame cat about the place. I'm in the way. And so she comes to me and tells me. What do you think? She says she's not my wife. What do you think of that?
4: You may well ask.
2: Hillary, it's not. I'm not what you think.
1: Then what was that man doing in my house?
2: In a week, I'm going to marry him.
1: There, do you hear? Is she mad or am I?
2: I tell you, under the new divorce...
4: No need for him to know that now, Margaret.
2: Of course he has to know.
1: Yes. Yes, tell me.
4: Not now.
2: I don't know what you mean, Aunt Hester.
4: Let us rather thank God that he has come back in time.
2: In time? In time?
4: To snatch a brand from the burning.
2: I'm a free woman. I've got my divorce.
4: Can you deny that this is a sign?
1: You're my wife, Margaret.
2: I'm a free woman. I'm going to marry Gray Meredith. This is a trap. Sydney.
4: Is this talk for a young girl to hear?
2: Sydney, you're to fetch Gray.
1: If that man comes here, I'll kill him.
2: No, Sydney, no. Wait. Hear him. Oh, what am I to do?
5: It's all right, Mother. We'll manage somehow.

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0: Yes? Come in.
1: Excuse me, ma'am. Dr. Elliot's in the hall.
0: Oh, ask him to come in here at once.
2: I warn you, Margaret, if Gray Meredith comes here, there'll be trouble.
0: Please, Hillary, this is not...
3: Well, what's all this I hear? Well, well, good afternoon, Mrs. Fairfield. Good afternoon, Miss Fairfield.
0: Good afternoon, Doctor.
3: Merry Christmas, Sydney. Now then, now for him. Welcome back, Fairfield. Welcome back, my boy.
2: It's old Elliot, isn't it?
3: Your memory is all right, I see.
2: I suppose they've sent for you.
3: Well, well, you see, you've arrived rather unconventionally. I've been in touch with the...
2: That place?
3: Yes, you may have to go back, you know. Formalities, formalities.
2: I don't mind. I'm well. I'm well. I'm not afraid of any of you. But I can't go yet, Doctor.
3: Oh, only for a day or two?
2: It's my wife. I lost my temper. I do lose my temper. It means nothing. But my wife, she's sick, Doctor. Not right in the head.
3: Oh.
2: So are the rest of them. Mad as hatters. You're thinking that's a delusion.
3: Between you and me, it's a common one.
2: Ah, we know, don't we? Served in the same shop, eh? Only the counter between us.
3: Well.
2: About my wife. She says she isn't.
3: Says she?
2: She says she's not my wife.
3: Oh, that's the trouble. Hard case, Fairfield.
2: I married Meg. I fell ill. Now I'm well again. I want my wife.
3: Yes.
2: I suppose that's what you call humoring a lunatic.
3: Will you let me put the case to you?
2: Put 50 cases if you like.
0: Father, I'd listen.
2: Sydney, are you here? Not against me, Sydney.
0: Nobody's against you, Father. We only want you to listen.
2: Good. Fire away.
3: I don't know if you remember when they first started some talk about the divorce laws. It must have been while you were still a schoolboy. The commission appointed, a report made. These things move slowly, take time. Opposition to the report, of course, but a lot of agitation for, too.
2: What is all this to me?
3: In spite of protest, under the new laws, no man or woman today is bound to a drunkard, an habitual criminal, or... Or to a partner who, as far as doctors know...
2: But you can't be sure!
3: I say, as far as we know, is incurably insane. In practice, is insane for more than 5 years.
2: And if he recovered, look at me. You call this justice?
0: At least call it mercy, Hillary. All the days of your life to stand at the window and watch the sun shining on the other side of the road.
3: At least call it common sense. If a man can't live his normal life, it's as if he were dead. If he's an incurable drunkard, if he's shut away for life in prison.
2: But I'm no drunkard. I'm no convict. I've done nothing. I've been 16 years in hell on earth, and for that I'm told you did without her for 16 years. You can do without her forever. Oh, Meg.
0: Yes, Hillary.
2: Did I ever hurt you? Didn't I love you? Didn't you love me? Could I help being ill? What have I done?
3: I don't say it isn't hard.
2: No, you don't say it isn't hard. That's good of you. And my wife, she's full of sympathy too, isn't she? Poor dear, I was married to him once. I'd quite forgotten.
0: For pity's sake, Hillary.
3: Why, face it, man. One of you must suffer. Which is it to be? The useful or the useless? The whole or the maid?
2: Oh, Margaret.
3: The healthy woman with her life before her, or the man... Children perhaps ought never to have been born.
0: What do you mean, Dr. Elliot? What are you implying? I think you go too far, Doctor. Much too far.
3: Mrs. Fairfield, in this matter, I cannot go too far. I'm not saying this sort of thing runs in any family. That is not true. I just want to make your husband see this matter clearly. Though he seems well now, he's a highly nervous type. It's entirely possible he'd have another breakdown.
2: Am I to have no chance at happiness at all? Have I no rights?
1: Pardon, Mrs. Fairfield. The rest of you are free.
4: Ah, ha, ha.
1: And Mr. Pitt, too,
0: I'm sorry, Bassett. I can't see anyone.
1: He said, ma'am, it was important.
2: Who? Who's this?
4: Mr. Pumphrey, the rector. I expect he's heard about
2: it. I can't see him. I won't see him. Let me go.
0: Father, wait.
3: That's all right, Sydney. Never mind. You stay here. Kit will be right in. I'll look after your father. Fairfield.

0: unusual day to call, Mrs. Fairfield, and I fear an inconvenient hour.
1: Not at all, Mr. Plumstead.
0: I can give myself till 3:15, no longer. Children's service, 3:30. Busy as I am, I should not have disturbed you if...
2: Yes, sir, it's as if you had been sent.
0: Ah, gratifying. Late last night, I received certain information from my son.
3: Mrs. Fairfield, I want you to know that this is all Father's doing. I want you to know how completely I disagree with him.
0: Christopher.
3: Confidentially, I never do agree with him. I wouldn't even have come, except he didn't spring on me why he was paying this visit until we were coming up the drive.
1: Sidney would have been sorry, Kit.
3: Well, I just wanted to say, Mrs. Fairfield, that I can't tell you what I think of my father over this business. It makes me wild.
0: I don't know what's come over him. I should be glad to see you alone, Mrs. Fairfield. Not you, of course, Miss Fairfield, but...
1: Sidney, have you shown Kit all your Christmas presents? Twice over, I should think. But I know he's dying for a third look. Come on, Kit. Well, Mr. Pumphrey, I suppose it's about Sidney and Kit.
0: Mrs. Fairfield, last night I sat up till 3:15 of Christmas morning, waiting for my son to come home. His excuse was your daughter.
1: You have some objection to Sidney, Mr. Pumphrey?
0: Now, my dear lady, you mustn't misunderstand me.
1: Me, then?
0: Mrs. Fairfield, I beg. In the course of a slight altercation between Christopher and myself, it transpired that...
1: I see. It's her father.
0: I was grieved for you.
1: Then you did know. Then I don't follow.
0: Mrs. Fairfield, is your husband alive or dead?
1: My former husband is alive.
2: Don't be so foolish, Margaret. It's not the insanity, it's the divorce.
1: Now, Margaret, why don't you tell the rector that the situation has changed?
0: You've changed?
1: My nephew has recovered, returned. He's in the house now. I have no husband.
2: The divorce decree can be rescinded.
1: Aunt Hester, knowing his history, knowing mine, is it possible that you expect me to go back to him?
2: He's come back to you. It's a wife's duty.
1: I think you're wicked.
0: Mrs. Fairfield.
2: Control yourself, Margaret.
1: Try to see the predicament I'm in. Imagine. Think of wanting so desperately to feel. And feeling nothing. Dreading a person who loves you. Stiffening at the look in his eyes. Pitying and shuddering. Who are you to judge me?
0: Well, I...
2: You see, Rector, she doesn't care what she says.
4: Margaret, see you a moment?
1: Why, yes.
4: Still here, Pumphrey? You're cutting it pretty fine.
0: Oh, the afternoon service. Good day, Mrs. Fairfield. You will not reconsider.
1: I will not.
0: I regret.
4: There is coming home with me, Margaret. Can you manage that?
1: Of course.
4: Where's Meredith?
1: He's coming soon. He's taking me away.
4: Good. Sooner the better. Very well. You can be gentle with
1: him. Of course.
4: But not too gentle. He'll be along presently.

0: they're gone. It's all right. I'm going too. I'm going, Nick. I got to. I see that. Made me see.
1: Dr. Elliot?
0: I'm going to stay with him till I can look around. He's going to make it all right with that place. Good chap. He's made me see. He says, and I do see. It's too late, of course. Isn't it? Yes, it's too late. It wouldn't be fair to ask you, would it?
1: Oh, Hillary, Hillary.
0: No woman could be expected. You couldn't be expected. Could you? It's what he says. You've made a new life for yourself, haven't you? There's no room in it for me. Is there? Wait. Just a case of saying goodbye and going because I quite see there's no chance. Oh, May, give me that such a chance.
1: Hillary, I can't stand it.
0: Yes, but listen to me. Neil, don't let me be alone so long.
1: Gray, why don't you come?
0: I'll not trouble you. I'll not get in your way, but don't leave me all alone. Give me something. The rustle of your dress, the cushion where you've lain, your voice about the house. You can't deny me such little things that you give your servant and your dog.
1: It's madness. It's naked me. But I don't love you, Hillary. I love him. I never think of anyone but him.
0: But it's been you married. Better or worse, sickness or health.
1: It isn't fair.
0: Anything's fair. You don't know what misery means.
1: I'm learning.
0: But you don't know. You couldn't leave me to it if you knew. You've never heard anything. How can you hurt yourself? Can't have changed since yesterday.
1: It's half my life.
0: It's yesterday. It's yesterday.
1: Yes, it is yesterday. It's how you took me yesterday. And now you're doing it again.
0: Am I? Is it yesterday? Come back again.
1: No, Hillary, I can't.
0: No, you can't. You can't leave me. You can't do it to me. You can't drive me out. The will, alone.
1: You can't do it.
0: I can't do it.
1: Suppose I...
0: You stay with me. Oh. God bless.

0: Sydney.
1: Oh, Mother, what's the matter? You look so... Mother, what's happened?
0: Has Kit gone?
1: No, but I can get rid of him if you want me to.
0: I want him to wait. I want him to take a letter for me to Gray.
1: Do you want Gray to come here? I could go get him.
0: Sydney, I want him not to come here.
1: Oh, I see. Not till after Father's gone.
0: He's not going.
1: Mother.
0: Mother, you haven't...
2: I can't talk to you now, Sydney.
1: But, Mother...
2: Please,
1: but, Mother,
2: ask
1: you...
2: Ask Kit to wait a few minutes while I write the letter. I'll be through with it soon, I hope.
3: Sydney! Sydney, look what I found.
1: Kit, please, later.
3: Mistletoe. Now, if you'll just close your eyes, I'll show you a trick I just thought
1: of. Oh, grow up and shut up until you do.
3: I say, what...
1: You never know when's the right time for...
3: Well, you don't have to jump down my throat.
1: I guess I'm just jumpy today.
3: Just a mass of twitching nerves, huh?
1: Yes, I guess you're right.
3: Fizz, fizz, fizz. My mother says young people aren't supposed to have nerves.
1: Stop teasing, Kit. Come sit down here. Talk to me.
3: Quiet you down. Soothe the ruffle, calm the jangle.
1: Something like that.
3: I'll show you that trick I had in mind. Now, I place the mistletoe over your head, thusly, and my arm...
1: Oh, stop it, Kit.
3: Say, what is the matter?
1: I don't feel like being pawed.
3: Look here, Sydney. This isn't much of a way to be spending Christmas afternoon.
1: No, it isn't, is it?
3: Well, then...
1: I told you to leave me alone.
3: I think you're going too far.
1: Man's children would never could have been born. Just thinking of something Dr. Elliot said.
3: Well, now you're changing the subject.
1: I hadn't noticed.
3: Oh, well, if you insist on being nasty, I'm going.
1: Counter-attraction, Kit?
3: What do you mean by that?
1: Find a greener pasture on the other side of the hill, can you?
3: Sydney, look here. I realize things have been coming at you rather fast today, and maybe that can explain part of it, but I want you to understand one thing.
1: Yes?
3: Yes. And that's that you've begun to act in a way I can only describe as cheap. Counter-attraction, greener on the other side of the hill. It doesn't sound like you. I hate it. I wish you'd stop it.
1: Hear me.
3: I'm sorry if it annoys you, but...
1: No! It only amuses me.
3: I'm not trying to be amusing, Sydney. I'm quite serious.
1: I'm sure you are. You got out of answering my innocent little question very neatly. Fact is, it was so well done, I suspect you're in good practice.
3: Well, now, look here, Sydney. I swear to you.
1: Swear?
3: If you're thinking of Alice Hewlett, I've only met her 4 times.
1: Oh? So her name's Alice.
3: Didn't you know?
1: Never heard of her till this moment.
3: Well, then what on earth have you been driving at?
1: Trying an experiment.
3: If it's because you're jealous,
1: darling. Jealous? Jealous of a... What color are her eyes?
3: How do I know?
1: Yet, what color are mine?
3: Why, Sydney, they're...
1: Look at my desk, the sound. What do you suppose I wear blue for? So Alice has got blue eyes.
3: How do you know?
1: No, you can't. You're partial. And you're conservative.
3: As a matter of fact, she is quite a lot like you. That's what made me talk to her.
1: Oh, talk to her?
3: Oh, yes, quite a lot. She's a friend of my sister's.
1: She always is.
3: What do you mean, she always is? I tell you, I've only seen her 4 times.
1: Oh?
3: Sydney, I wish I could make you out.
1: Oh, I wish you could.
3: Can't you tell me?
1: Nope.
3: Look here. Marriage's got to be sort of a mutual show, hasn't it? Confidence and all that.
1: You preach this sort of sermon to Alice.
3: Now, Sydney, look here.
1: Yes?
3: You're getting plain insulting.
1: Why not just go and complain to Alice?
3: What's the matter with you, Sydney?
1: Do you really want to know?
3: Well, I think I'd better. I wish you'd talk sense for a thing.
1: But I am. I'm conveying to you as nicely and as tactfully as I know how that I'm...
3: What?
1: Getting a little tired.
3: Tired of me?
1: And I'm trying so hard to be tactful.
3: What's got into you? I don't know you.
1: But you're learning, aren't you?
3: What have I done?
1: Oh, go ask Alice.
3: If you're not careful, I will.
1: Good for you.
3: And if I do, I'll ask her more than that.
1: Sooner the better.
3: You're completely unreasonable.
1: Aunt Hester would probably say it was my nerves. There may be more inaccurate words to you.
3: You really want me to go?
1: Yes.
3: Honestly?
1: Yes.
3: Right.
2: Sydney, quit leaving. Tell him to hold on.
1: Kit.
3: Yes, darling.
1: Mother wants you.
2: Oh, Kit, would you take this note for me? It's for Mr. Meredith. expect you'll meet him, but if not, I'd like you to take it on anyway. He's at Chauncey Burke. You know, his lawyer. At once, please.
4: Right, Mrs. Fairfield.
1: Kid.
4: Yes?
1: You'll give her my love.
4: Don't be insufferable.
1: You'll give her my love.

0: Craig.
1: Hello, Sidney. Say, you better have Kit's eyes looked at. He just shot past me without even saying hello.
0: He didn't give you my note?
1: What note? Why aren't you ready? Where's your coat? Bag upstairs still?
0: I have to.
1: You look done in. I should have been here an hour ago.
0: Yes.
1: Sidney, get your mother's wraps.
0: Wait, no.
1: Fur coat, too. We'll take the car.
0: Craig, I
1: get
0: think you...
1: Keys. I think you'd have a difficult job on your hands.
0: Craig, I'm not coming.
1: Margaret, sit quietly now. Relax.
0: I'm not going with you.
1: Well, if he collapsed again, I was afraid he might.
0: I'm trying to explain.
1: What a tragic shame. Still, I must say it simplifies his problem, poor devil. The doctor with him, I hope.
0: Gray, please understand. It's not that. He's still the same. He's well.
1: Huh?
0: He's well, and he won't let me go.
1: Why, he won't, will he?
0: Where are you going? Gray, leave him alone. It's me you must punish. He convinced me, Gray. Cry.
1: Huh.
0: Don't. Yes. Try to understand. He's so unhappy. And there's Sidney to think of, and Gray, the rector, seems to. Won't marry him. And Aunt Hester.
1: Yes, what about them?
0: Oh, but it's not them, really. It's Hillary. I can fight the others, but not Hillary. My fault, Gray. I shouldn't have ever allowed myself to care for you.
1: This doesn't make any sense at all,
0: I've
1: Margaret.
0: I've got to stay with him.
1: That's rather an extraordinary statement, isn't it? Do you mind telling me exactly what you mean?
0: I can't talk. You know I'm not clever. I'm only trying to do what's right.
1: Let me tell you what you mean, shall I? You mean you've made a mistake.
0: Yes.
1: That the last 5 years mean nothing. That you don't care for
0: Gray.
1: Me. That you never cared for me. That you don't want to marry me.
0: You know that isn't true. I've got to put Hillary first because he's weak. You're strong.
1: Not strong enough to do without my birthright. I want my wife and children. I've waited a long time. Now you must come.
0: If he's left alone, he'll go mad again.
1: Margaret, my own heart.
0: Why do you torture me? I'm trying to do what's right.
1: Are you coming with me? I shan't ask again. I'm not your beggar. We're free people, you and I. It's your choice if you keep your conscience, you call it, and lose your...
0: I've lost what I love. There's no more to lose.
1: What you love. You don't know the meaning of the words you use.
0: Don't you see what I love? I love you. I ache and faint for you. I'm withering without you like cut grass in the sun. I love you. Can't you see how it is with me?
1: You think I can't suffer?
0: I am you. But he's so defenseless. I can't do it.
1: Why?
0: Forgive.
1: How can I?
0: I'd forgive you.
1: I won't bear you any malice. Denying me, that's a little thing, but you're denying not me, but life. You're denying the hope of life.
0: Mother, you shall not. Sidney, not you too. I heard you. I tell you, you shall not. I must, dear. There's no other way.
2: There is. For you, there is. I've thought it all along, and now I know. Father, he's my job, not yours.
0: Sidney, do you think I'd make a scapegoat of my own child?
2: I'm his child. Mother, darling, don't you see? You're no good to him. You're scared of him. But I understand him. I'm his flesh and blood. I can make him happier than you can. Mother, be glad for me. Be glad I'm wanted somewhere.
0: But by Kit, Sidney.
2: Kit. Oh, bless him. I'll be dancing at his wedding in 6 months.
0: But, baby, all you ought to have...
2: And so I will. A career.
0: But the love, the children.
2: Mother, that's for you, not for me.
0: But
2: no arguing. My mind's made up.
0: But if your father should...
2: Go away, Mother. Go away quickly. My job, not yours.
0: No, I can come.
1: You could deny me. Are you sure now you can come? I need proof.
0: I get frightened. That's the kind of person I am. I've always been afraid. Of Hillary. Of everyone. Of... But I'm not afraid now, Gray. I'm not afraid.
1: Come along then, my darling.

0: 4 o'clock, Hillary. Tea will be ready.
1: Tea? Oh, good. My first tea at home.
0: Sydney? Sydney, where's your mother?
1: I heard the sound of a car a while ago.
2: She's gone away.
1: Gone?
2: Gone away for good.
1: Where?
2: Out of our lives.
0: This is your doing, Sydney.
1: Gone.
2: I'm not gone.
1: But that boy.
0: That's done with. What? You jilted him?
2: Yes.
0: Like mother, like daughter.
2: As you please, Auntie.
0: I pray you will get your punishment.
2: I have no doubt your prayer will be answered.
1: It was a cruel thing to do.
2: You'll get over it.
1: You loved him.
2: What's that to anyone but me?
1: Cry.
2: I'm not.
1: You love him.
2: Supposed to.
1: Why?
2: You and I belong together, Father.
0: Yes, that's the way they talk now, Hillary. They know too much, these young women. It upsets everything.
1: Oh, I can't see ahead. What's to become of me? There's no one.
2: There's me?
1: You. You probably hate me.
2: I need you as badly as you need me.
1: It's your doing that she went. You think that I can't hate you?
2: No, Father, you need me too much. We'll get along. And make a good job of it, too.
1: A good job? What job?
2: Job of living. Already I've wonderful plans, Father. Father, dear, we'll have plenty to do and have plenty of fun doing it. You'll see. You don't know how clever I am. I'll write or act. We'll go on tour together, you and I. You and I. I'll be rich and famous and successful. You won't hate me. I'll make it all up to you, you'll see. I'll make you proud of me.
0: Proud of her. There you are, Hillary. That's all she thinks of. Self, self. Money, ambition. And jilts that poor boy. Sends him away. A parson's son. Not good enough for her. Like all the rest of these young women. Hard as nails. Hard.
2: Don't you listen to her, Father. Father, don't believe her. I'm not hard. I'm not hard.
1: You and I.

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7: 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And now, Claudia.

0: Good morning, darling. I said, good morning, sleepyhead. Claudia? Claudia? Where are you? Claudia?
1: I'm in here on the sofa. Good morning.
0: Oh, good morning, Mrs. Norton. Did you spend a pleasant night on the sofa?
1: I like my own bed better, thank you. But the kittens enjoyed it here. They just simply refused to go to sleep unless I stayed with them. Every time I left them to go back to bed, they just started crying all over again.
0: Yes, I heard them.
1: I tried everything to keep them quiet. Hat box, that deep chair over there, a pillow under the stove.
0: So you left your bed and board to sleep on the sofa with a couple of kittens. Something new and trying.
1: Cat angles. Husband, wife, and kittens. Well, you're the one that brought them home. Oh, look at them. Aren't they sweet?
0: Hey, move over. Move over.
1: Hey, be careful. You practically sat on them. And you, their father.
0: I suppose you think these kittens look upon you as their mother.
1: Well, they haven't got any other mother now.
0: Well, don't let it go to your head.
1: I think they show wonderful taste in adopting me, don't you?
0: I do. But just remember, I showed it first.
1: Oh, so you did. I guess I'll have to come back to you tonight. By the way, how's your cold?
0: Oh, much better.
1: Oh, it is?
0: Mm-hmm.
1: Good. Hey, David, you'll have to lean over and kiss me because I can't lean over to kiss you on account of I'm all full of cats. Hello, David.
0: Hello. You look like the feline version of Whistler's mother.
1: Hey, don't pull away. Let me feel your forehead.
0: I should have known that kiss was nothing but a decoy.
1: I meant the kiss, darling. The forehead was an afterthought.
0: Well, I fooled you. I haven't got a fever.
1: Who said you did?
0: You had that look in your eye.
1: You're getting a complex about that look in my eye.
0: It's no wonder. For the past few days, every time you've looked at me, I felt as though I was getting a complete medical examination.
1: You probably should get one.
0: I'm sorry I brought it up. I should have known better. Don't bother about breakfast, darling. I'll catch a bite on the way up to Redberry.
1: Redberry? David, you're not planning to go all the way up to Connecticut today.
0: I am. Why shouldn't I?
1: In this weather, I wouldn't think of it. Why, you've hardly gotten over your cold.
0: Darling, I am going to Redberry. I am driving out there this morning. I have
1: to. Who says you have to?
0: I says I have to.
1: And I says you don't. I only may let you go to the office, but not to Redberry. See, the kitten says so, too.
0: He did not. That kitten distinctly said, stick to your guns, old boy.
1: He didn't. He said, catch you two people, shut up and let me sleep. Oh, David, won't you listen to reason about going to Redberry?
0: No.
1: Won't you even listen to me?
0: No. But I'm glad to see that you don't mention reason and yourself in the same breath shows progress.
1: Very clever.
0: Darling, I love you, but there are things I have to do.
1: David, then will you wear your sweater under your jacket?
0: I will wear two sweaters under my jacket.
1: And don't forget your jacket.
0: Darling, you better warm some milk for your little angels.
1: Come on, stay for dinner, Mama. David will be home in a little while.
2: I'm having dinner with Aunt Louisa, and don't tell me I won't have as good a time as if I stayed here.
1: You won't. Oh, aren't they the cutest little kittens you ever saw?
2: I'll have to admit it, but it's too bad about kittens.
1: What's too bad about kittens?
2: That they have to grow up into cats.
1: Oh, nothing in life is perfect, I guess. We haven't named them yet. Have you any ideas?
2: I've only just met them.
1: I guess we ought to wait until they've developed their personalities.
2: What are they? You have to know before you name them.
1: Oh, that. They're boys, David said. At least the man in the pet shop promised him they were.
2: Well, I hope the man in the pet shop keeps his promise.
1: What happens to girl kittens? Doesn't anybody want them?
2: Somebody must, with all the cats in the world.
1: Must be very hard to be born one with all this prejudice. Here, Mommy, you want to hold one?
2: I do not.
1: Go on, he won't hurt you. Go on.
2: Oh, well, hand me the pillow first so I can put him on top.
1: Oh, really, Mama? Little cat fuzz is healthy.
2: For cats, but not for my good black wool. By the way, how's David's cold?
1: He said fine. He went off to Redberry with a sweater under his jacket. Looking like the cat who'd eaten the canary.
2: Which cat? One of these? And what canary?
1: The one at 8.
2: Oh, so you have a canary, too.
1: How could we if he ate it?
2: Feathers with, I suppose.
1: No, he stuck those in his hat.
2: The minute you have me eating my hat. Oh, listen to him. He's purring.
1: Those mine. You know, Mom, animals are really most extraordinary. These little orange kittens, they're only a week old. And they talk and cry and purr and stumble around.
2: You stood up at 10 months without any help.
1: Well, I should hope so. Lying around for 10 months is a pretty long time to lie around.
2: Oh, Kitty, Kitty. You like to have your tummy rubbed, do you? Well, I'm not going to stay here all night to rub it.
1: Mama, you know, I think maybe there's something the matter with this one. I feel his nose is boiling.
2: Nonsense. Do you have to have something to worry about?
1: No, really, I've been noticing it for the past half hour. He's been acting funny. Put yours in the pillow, Mama. Come on over here.
2: All right, but there's nothing the matter with him.
1: Look, feel his nose.
2: Claudia, feeling noses is for dogs.
1: No, cats, too. How else could you tell about their temperature? They haven't any foreheads.
2: Well, it does feel warm.
1: And look, his little paws are cold. Is that bad?
2: I wouldn't know. I've had practically no experience playing mother to a kitten.
1: What do you think we ought to do?
2: Well, maybe he's just tired.
1: What did he do to make him tired? The other one isn't. Now, did you hear that?
2: He doesn't act right.
1: Oh, I think I'm going to call the pet shop where David bought them and see what to do. Here, Mommy, you hold him, will
2: you? Now, Kitty, take it easy. Everything is going to be all right. Oh, tell the man he's sort of choking, Claudia.
1: Oh, he is? 2, 1, 7, 4. How's he now, Mama?
2: Shivering, poor little rascal.
1: Cover him with your hand, Mama. Oh, the other one just fell off his pillow. You better pick him up.
2: I've only got two hands.
1: They are a handful, aren't they? I mean, two handfuls. Oh, hello? Oh, hello, Mr. Flannery. This is Mrs. Naughton. You know, the kittens, the two little kittens you sew. That's right, that's the one. Oh, yes, I love them, but one of them is sick, and well, I don't know what's the matter. Could you, I hate to ask you, but could you come up here? I'd come to you, but... Oh, that's wonderful, Mr. Flannery. Thank you. You have the address? All right, goodbye. He said he'd be right up on his way home.
2: Good. Now, stop petting him so much. Put him down.
1: I'll cover him with my Angora sweater.
2: Your best sweater?
1: Yeah.
2: Here. Use my scarf.

0: I'm coming. Oh, hello. You're the dog man. I mean the man about the cat.
1: Oh, how do you do, lady? You're Mrs. Norton's mother, aren't you?
0: Yes, come right in the living room.
1: I came as soon as I closed up the shop.
0: Very kind of you.
1: Not at all. I know what it means to someone like Mrs. Norton.
2: Oh, hello, Mr. Flannery. It's so nice of you. He's right here. He looks awful sick to me. Well, what do you think? Do you think he'll be all right?
1: Well, no, that's not easy to say.
2: Maybe it's something he ate.
0: Well, he shouldn't have eaten anything.
2: He didn't. I gave him nothing but warm milk.
1: Then that can't be the reason. Oh, come here, Buster. Turn over now like a good boy.
0: Are you sure that's all you gave him,
2: of
0: Claudia?
2: Of course I'm sure. A little warm milk with tiniest bit of egg in it, raw egg.
0: Oh, just as I thought.
2: For nourishment, couldn't possibly hurt him. Could it, Mr. Flannery?
1: Well, perhaps it's a little more than his own mother would have given him.
2: Oh, if that's what did it, I'll never forgive myself. I just thought feeding him up a little. After all, babies have formulas which are more than just milk, so why shouldn't baby kittens?
0: Maybe this will cure you of the habit of slipping health potions into everybody's food.
2: Mr. Flannery, what do you think?
1: Well, no, Mrs. Norton, it's hard to tell with such a little fellow what the matter is. It's plain to see something is wrong. You're right there. Could be his stomach or his lungs or something else. And I wouldn't know just how to know which.
2: I can understand that, Mr. Flannery. All his apparatus is such a small space. But what can we do?
1: Well, no, very little more than nothing. Mother Nature knows a way around, though. Better than we do with things as small as kittens.
2: I tell you, I'll put him right on top of a warm, hot water bottle.
1: Oh, now, it's a good idea. And if he'll take a little milk with the chill off it, give it to him, and give it to him slowly.
0: Fine. Give it to him straight, Claudia.
2: Mama, really, this is no time for jokes.
0: I wasn't joking.
1: Well, that's about all I can suggest. You know, taking these babies away from their mother is risky business, you know. Oh, yes, indeed, very risky business. But Mr. Norton seemed to think it was very, very important.
2: Well, he was just trying to be sweet. He knows how I love kittens. But, Mr. Flannery, if you think this one needs his mother, I'll return him to you. For the time being.
1: I don't think it would make a particle bit of difference, you know. You've a lot more to offer him than Mrs. Mother Cat.
2: That's awful nice of you, Mr. Flannery, but I don't know. A mother's something sort of special, particularly when you're sick.
0: Thank you.
1: Now we'll just leave Buster here, and like as not, by morning he'll be as frisky as he ever was.
2: I hope so.
1: Now cheer up, young lady. Kittens may be awfully small, but they don't give up quick. Why, I've seen them a lot worse off than this. And the next day, plain like nothing at all had happened.
3: Everybody home? Hey, how are the kittens?
2: David!
3: Yeah, hello.
2: Hello.
3: Why, it's a convention. Hello, Mother.
0: Hello, David.
2: David, one of the kittens got sick, so Mr. Flannery came over to help.
3: Oh, that's very kind of you, Mr. Flannery. Do you know what's the matter with him?
1: He's going to be all right. And so is Mrs. Norton. I'll be running along now. Good night, everybody. Now, be sure and call me if you need me.
0: Yeah, we will. But I hope we won't have to.
1: Well, call away. Having a sick kitten is like having a sick child in the house.
3: Good night. Good night, Mr. Flannery.
2: Oh, David, there isn't anything we can do. And he can't even tell us where it hurts.
3: You know, I'd really forgotten how small he was.
2: He looks even smaller than he did. I've got to get him a hot water bottle. Oh, David, how's your cold?
3: Oh, all better. And see, I'm back from Redbury, safe and sound.
2: I'm glad.
3: You don't look very glad. Hey, come here, darling.
2: I haven't got time now. Later, I'll show you how glad. Oh, David, he will get better, won't he? Tell me he will.
3: I hope so, darling.
2: He's just got to. Come on, Kitty, we'll go in the bedroom.
0: She gets attached to things, David. It's never been easy for her to let go.
3: Oh, she'll learn, Mother. It's one of the lessons in life we can't escape. But I'd be very sorry if one of my little red herrings is the one to teach you.
0: Your little red what, David?
3: My little red herrings, Mother.
0: That's what I thought you said. And I think I know what you mean. I suppose if it hadn't been for them taking up Claudia's energies, you'd never have been allowed out of bed today.
3: You're a pretty wise old duck, Mrs. Brown.
4: Did I hear you call Mama a duck again?
0: Oh, she has ears in the back of her head, that child.
5: story material used on this broadcast of Claudia was under the supervision of Rose Franken and William Brown Maloney. Strange how that friendly phrase, "have a Coke," makes people feel at home. It's as though you said, "come, relax, refresh yourself." And while we're on that subject, why not work refreshed? Why not enjoy the pause that refreshes before you pick up that mop or dishcloth again? It's a pleasant custom that makes work hours easier. Try it. Every day, Monday through Friday, Claudia comes to you transcribed with the best wishes of your friendly neighbor who bottles Coca-Cola. So listen again tomorrow at the same time. And now this is Joe King saying au revoir, and remember, whoever you are, whatever you do, wherever you may be, when you think of refreshment, think of Coca-Cola. For ice-cold Coca-Cola makes any pause the pause that refreshes.

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6: 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And right now, I'd like to introduce the man behind the show. 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
7: Thank you, John Fowdy. Today we bring to a close the story of Gene Wilson and Jimmy Parks, taking up the thread of the romance right where we left off last week. Before we ring up the curtain on this afternoon's performance, I'd like to tell you of other plays and famous players which we have in store for you. Next week, we shall present the celebrated dramatic actress of stage and screen, Miss Miriam Hopkins, in a special radio adaptation of a Faith Baldwin romance entitled, P.S. She Got the Job. In following weeks, we shall present Brian Ahern, Jane Wyatt, Madeline Carroll, Clark Gable, Lee Tracy, and many other distinguished names of the screen and theater. And now, in just a moment, our play First Love will begin. It's a romantic comedy drama, two against that town of hopes and heartaches, Hollywood. It's a play with that intangible thing called glamour. It's a play
3: Pardon me, Conrad, but could I borrow that word?
7: Borrow a word, John? What word?
3: The word glamour.
7: Certainly. Go right ahead.
3: I want to borrow the word glamour, ladies and gentlemen, because glamour is just the word that describes 1847 Rogers Brothers' new pattern in silver plate, which Rosalind Russell herself christened First Love. For Miss Russell says that the moment she saw it, she fell in love with this thrilling new pattern. First Love is strikingly beautiful, radiantly lovely, really glorified silver plate of graceful lines and exquisite proportions. Even more than that, the garland of formal flowers which ornaments the First Love pattern is richly raised and deeply etched in a new perfection of craftsmanship never before available save in sterling silver. And only 1847 Rogers Brothers know this secret of sterling craftsmanship applied to silver plate, the glorious climax of more than 90 years of working in silver. First Love is glamorous as a Hollywood star, a pattern to grace surroundings of any type, a pattern which you must really see to appreciate its beauty. And so that you may see this latest and loveliest of patterns, 1847 Rogers Brothers make it possible for you to secure a finely wrought fork, a special serving fork in the First Love pattern at one-third its regular price. So be sure to ask your jeweler or your department store about it tomorrow.
7: And now for our play. The lights are being dimmed, and the silver curtain is rising on the Grover Jones story, First Love, starring Rosalind Russell and James Stewart. We hope you like it.
1: Hey, Jimmy, take it easy.
3: We've got to find her, Perry. We've got to find Jean, do you hear?
1: Yeah, but wouldn't you just as soon we were still alive when we do?
3: Oh, she's only at the station.
1: Yeah, and you can talk her into coming back. Something tells me that's going to take eloquence, my boy, the way she was feeling when she ran out of that apartment.
3: Why did she have to take it that way, Perry?
1: Look out! Oh, Jimmy.
3: What if I did give a bunch of people percentages in her first year's salary to help make her a star? That's been done before.
1: Oh, don't be a sap. That's not why Jean ran out on you, and you know it. What busted her up was finding out that you lied when you said you believed in her. It's like I told you from the first, Jimmy.
3: Now look in the station. You wait here.
1: Hey, wait a minute. I'll go.
8: Examiner time paper.
9: Yes, sir. Ticket.
8: No, look, has a girl bought a ticket in here tonight since midnight, I mean?
9: Well, where would she been going?
8: Well, east, New York, maybe. Or Springfield, that's it. Springfield, Massachusetts, that's where she'd be going.
9: I haven't sold any ticket to Springfield. Besides, there's no train east out of here for about 5 hours, not until 7:30.
8: Well, have you seen her? Look, she's about 5'4", no, 5'5", no, and pretty, awful pretty, and brown hair, brown eyes, and put on a suit, browns, maybe blue. Well, I don't know, but...
9: I'm afraid I can't help you, but I'll keep an eye out.
10: Examiner Times, paper, read.
11: What luck, Jimmy?
8: No luck. No train out for 5 hours.
1: Where now?
8: Well, the hotels. We're going to check on everyone in Hollywood.
1: Jimmy,
8: and then we're going to start on the rooming houses.
1: Oh, hey, but you can't wake people up at this hour. Besides, we ought to get some sleep.
8: Sleep? I said we're going to find Gene.

0: Look, she's about so tall and dark hair and brown eyes, and I think she had a suit on, a gray suit, maybe green.
1: Afraid she's not here, sorry.
0: No, wait. Hello. No, this girl would have come in since midnight. She's not? Okay, thanks.
2: Now, see here, young fellow. For the third time, Jean Wilson ain't here. She moved away a couple of weeks ago. Got a job in the movies. Now, will you quit waking me up?
0: Well, I just thought she might have come back. I'm sorry.
3: If it's urgent, but she's not here at the YWCA. I'm sorry.
4: No, no one that answers that description. Sorry.
2: And she didn't buy a ticket. Sorry.
1: Not at this hotel. Sorry.
4: Haven't seen her. Sorry.
3: Not at the YW. Sorry.
4: No one that answers that description. Sorry.
1: Not here. Sorry.
4: Haven't seen her. Sorry.
2: No ticket. Sorry.
4: Sorry.
2: Sorry.
4: Sorry.
3: Sorry.
4: Sorry.
3: Sorry.
4: Sorry. Sorry. Sorry. Sorry. Sorry.
5: Jimmy, it's no use. Give it up.
0: We're going to keep going. Let's go.
5: But, Jimmy, it's almost... Oh, all right. Where now?
0: Where? I don't know. Or do you just keep driving? I'll think of someplace.
5: Okay.
0: Oh, Jeannie. Jeannie, where? Where?
5: I hope you know this whole business is crazy, Jimmy.
6: It's crazy, Jimmy. It's crazy. You'll never be able to make me a star. As long as both of us together, I'll try.
5: Yes, sir, it's bets. Chasing all over town ever since midnight.
6: Until midnight, Jimmy. 10 hours till midnight. When this dress turns back into an apron and that limousine we came in back into a pumpkin.
0: Oh, Jimmy.
5: What'd you say, Jimmy?
0: I didn't say anything. Keep driving.
5: Okay. But the next time you start out to turn some gal into a star, oh...
6: A falling star, Jimmy. Superstitious. I'm glad, Jimmy. And I love you, Jimmy. I do love you. Oh, I do. Good night, Jimmy. Good night, Jimmy.
5: Of course, it's like I told you from the first. You never should have told her all those lies.
6: All those lies, Jimmy. Lies and pretense. Let's just talk... That's how we find out things. Funny things. Things we can laugh about. Why don't you laugh? Why don't we all laugh?
0: No, Jeannie. No. No, you don't understand. Come back.
5: Hey, what?
0: She won't come back, Mary. We're not going to find her. She'll never come back.

0: coffee.
1: Is that all?
0: That's all.
1: Okay, I'll... Jean! Jean Wilson!
0: Hello, Marge.
1: Say, I didn't recognize you at first. Gee, how are you anyway?
0: Me? Oh, I'm fine, Marge.
1: I'll get you coffee. Say, it's well to see you. I read all that stuff in the paper. Here you are. Gosh, think of you being a star across the street from the same restaurant where you used to juggle trays. Ain't life funny, though? Want some more cream?
0: Huh? No, thank you.
1: Oh, I wish you'd have come in earlier so the other girls could have seen you. Say, what are you doing here all alone this hour of the morning? Been working over the studio making night scenes? Or did it just get lonesome for the old place?
0: Yeah, that's it. Lonesome.
1: Funny how you can feel about a place you work once in. Oh, say, I wanted to ask you. All that stuff in the papers about you being an international actress and stuff, that's just a lot of bunk, ain't it?
0: Yeah. That's all it is. Bunk.
1: That's what I told Ruthie. I says, Ruthie, it stands to reason. If she was a big star, she wouldn't have been working here with us. And I told her. Well, what's the matter? Do you feel all right? I mean, you look sort of...
0: Yeah, I'm all right.
1: Oh, what was I saying? Oh, yeah. Besides Ruthie, I says, look who her manager is. That Jimmy Parks guy. The fellow who used to be head of the publicity department across the street. Everybody knows he's the biggest liar in Hollywood. Why, look how he made a star out of that trick to Lane. Just by making people think he was... Hey, aren't you going to finish your coffee? Hey, Jean, wait a minute. Your change.

0: Well, good morning, Miss Wilson. Good morning. Glad to see you.
1: Mr. Rickey.
0: Sit down.
1: But there's no time...
0: You'd better. I have an idea you and I have a good deal to talk about this morning.
1: A good deal to... Mr. Rickey, you already know what I'm here to tell you?
0: Yes, Miss Wilson, I do. You see, Sister Lane called me after she left your apartment last night.
1: Oh, I see. Well, I'm glad. That makes it much easier. All that she told you was true, Miss Rickey. I'm not an international star. And I was a waitress in the restaurant across the street. The whole thing was just a little idea of Mr. Parks to...
0: To get back at me for firing him. I know. But something tells me you didn't know, Miss Wilson. Not about that part of it.
1: Well, what difference does it make? All that matters is that you have a contract with a girl that can't act. Well, that's why I'm here this morning. Mr. Rickey, I brought this.
0: What is it?
1: My copy of the contract between us. If you'll just write me a check for $51.46, you may have it back.
0: Check? $51.40... What are you talking about?
1: Well, that happens to be the price of a ticket to Springfield. I'd rather not have taken anything,
0: but Miss Wilson, it also happens that you're not going to Springfield.
1: Well, what do you mean?
0: I have no intention of canceling that contract.
1: But it was made through fraud, and when you signed me, you thought that I was...
0: I thought you'd be a good box office, and you are. As for the ballyhoo of Parks, great publicity. Now we'll tell the public the truth about you, and they'll be more interested than ever.
1: But, Mr. Rickey, that's crazy. I mean, you don't understand. I'd be no good to you. I can't act.
0: I can't believe that. Remember, I saw you make that test yesterday with Trista Lane.
1: But that was different. That was because I had someone, something I could count on. But now it's no use. Oh, Mr. Rickey, you've got to let me out of that contract.
0: I'm afraid I can't do that, Miss Wilson. Besides, you're just a little upset now, and hard work's the best thing in the world for you.
1: Oh, but please, I...
0: I have a script called Cold Embers ready to go into production. Great story, Miss Wilson. A story of women in the war. And there's a girl in there... Well, when that picture is released, and with you in that part, you will be an international star.
1: Oh, no, Mr. Rickey, please. Please, you don't understand. You've got to let me out of it.
0: I do understand, Miss Wilson. And now you better go home and get some sleep. Beginning tomorrow, you're going to be a very busy young woman.
1: But please,
2: yes,
1: you've got to listen.
0: Make appointments for Miss Wilson tomorrow morning. A makeup test at 9.
1: No.
0: Fittings at 10.
1: Please.
0: Photographs at 12. And interviews at 2 to 4.
1: It's true.

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1: Rolling.
2: Scene 14, take 9.
1: Action.
3: And please, Miss Wilson,
4: give me something this time, eh?
5: But don't you understand? The man's an enemy, Margaret. We don't dare give him shelter.
6: He's hurt and he needs care. Are we to let men die because they don't wear the right uniform?
5: Oh, if Joe and all the rest felt that way, where would we be?
6: Well, they don't. They're killing every chance they get.
1: Cut! Angie!
4: No, Miss Wilson. We can't spend the entire day on this one scene. Quiet! I want this set quiet!
2: Quiet!
4: Assistant, no visitors. Visitors off the set, please.
2: Yes, Mr. Rowe. I'm sorry, but you folks left. Get off.
4: I will explain again. The whole spirit of the story is in the line you speak in the scene. There is determination. There is bitterness. There is despair. All the complex emotions that a woman feels in time of war. Now, put those things into it. Feel the scene, please. We take it again. Turn them over.
2: Rolling. Scene 14, take 10.
1: Action.
5: But don't you understand? The man's an enemy, Margaret. We don't dare give him shelter.
6: She's hurt and he needs care. Are we to let men die because they...
4: No! Cut! Will you tell me what is wrong with you?
5: Oh, maybe it's my fault, Miss Wilson. Maybe
6: of
5: I'm not...
6: Of course it's not your fault. It's so... Oh, Mr. LaRue, I want to do what you say. I'm trying. I seem to be all tied up inside. Can we try it again?
4: No, we try it no more. We're wasting time. The company is dismissed for the day. Good, Ricky. The girl is flat, colorless. The day she took the test, she was an actress. Now she's a stick.
2: All right, I'll get another story. I'll get a dozen stories if I have to. But I'm going to make a picture with Gene Wilson, and you're going to direct it.
3: You're crazy, Jimmy. She won't even see you.
7: But I'm not going to see Gene. I'm going to see Ricky.
3: He'll throw you out.
2: This one had better be good, because if this script doesn't fit that girl, I'll fire you all and get some writers who can write. I'm busy.
8: Mr. Parks is here again. Says he must be.
2: Parks, tell him to get off the lot and stay off. Turner, how soon can you have this new story ready to shoot? We've got to get started on a picture.
4: No! Cut!
3: Miss Wilson, in this story you are supposed to be gay, to laugh.
4: This is a comedy we are playing, not Macbeth. Will you please try?
6: I am trying, but I can't do it. I can't do it, I can't.
2: We've tried her in 6 stories and she couldn't play any of them. That's why I brought you from New York, Max. If you can't write one that she can play, I don't know what to do.
7: But I tell you, I've got to see Martin Ricky.
4: I give up. There is no use. I'm through. Completely and absolutely finished.
2: Parks, I gave orders to keep you
7: Ricky,
2: off the lot.
7: Ricky, you've got to listen to me for 5 minutes, please. Ricky, I want to be honest with you.
2: What do you know about honesty? I gave you the best publicity job in Hollywood. I paid you top salary for 5 years. I saw you through every scrape that your crazy hot-headedness got you into. And how do you thank me for it? By one of the lowest tricks that ever was pulled in Hollywood. And you talk to me about honesty.
7: I know all that, Ricky. But I'm not here this morning for myself, Ricky. I swear I'm not.
2: Oh. Maybe you've got a new actress to tell me, huh? Somebody else that I can waste $200,000 on. Do you realize that I hired the best writers in the country to turn out scripts for that girl and... Oh, well, never mind. She's through. If you've got any more great
7: Ricky,
2: ideas...
7: Ricky, let me write a story for her.
2: Ah, you're crazy.
7: That's what I'm here for, Ricky. I've got a story that she can play.
2: What are you talking
7: it's
2: about?
7: It's her story. Her own story, Ricky. The story of a girl with one single dream, one ambition, and a guy who is too much of a fool to recognize that dream in time. Let me do it, Ricky. This won't cost you a dime, but you've just got to let me write it.
2: Well... What makes you think she'd be any better in this story than she was in any of the others?
7: You saw her that day in that test with Twister. She was great. You know it. Well, since then, something's happened to Jane. I know what it is. She's lost the one thing an actress must have. Faith in herself. Well, the story I'm going to write will give that back. It'll make her see a lot of things straight now that seem twisted up in a million crazy shapes. And oh, Ricky, I've got to do it. I've got to do it for so many reasons. Please give me this chance.
0: All right, Jimmy. I never knew you to do a bad job on anything you had your heart in. I've got a hunch your heart is in this.

0: Take it easy, Mr. Hess, or you'll burn up the cheese.
1: No, I'll be quiet.
0: Okay, Mr. Hess.
1: Hey, what is this Hess business?
0: If you stop work long enough to read the paper, you'd know. It's your nom de plume, or should I say de type. It's all over the movie columns this morning that Superba has finally found a story for Gene Wilson. A story called Hollywood Girl by Ronald Hess. What a name, Ronald.
1: Never mind, never mind now. He is writing it for all you know. You just keep your mouth shut, see?
0: How about to Jean?
1: Most of all to Jean. Now, she's not to know.
0: Fine business. You're writing practically a stenographic report of the things you've said to each other. And you expect her not
1: to... That's...
0: Am I? The girl in that story is Jean, and the fellow is you, Jimmy, my boy. The masks you put on them are so thin it'd take a blind man to be fooled.
1: No, hey, come on. You get out of here and mind your own business. Here's the third sequence. Now tell Ricky I'll get the rest of it by tomorrow night.
0: Oh, Jimmy, you can't. Use your head. You can't keep working like this. Get some rest and some decent food.
1: Don't worry. I'll get the rest. Plenty of it. After this picture's finished.
0: What do you mean?
1: Well, I think Hollywood and I can do without each other for a while. I thought I'd do a little traveling, maybe down to Australia, you know. I always wanted to see the wombat and the platypus and the kangaroos. Hey, what is that? Now, come on, get out of here.
0: Okay.
1: Perry.
0: Yeah?
1: Perry, when do they start to shoot? Did Ricky tell you?
0: Sure, tomorrow. They're going to start with that sequence in the park. And the guy tells a girl he can make her a star. Wonder where you ever got that idea.
1: Well, Perry, now, you stick around. You watch the lighting and watch Jean's makeup, now everything. And if she's not getting every break, you go to Ricky and you tell him. Now, you do that, Ricky.
0: Okay. Ronald Hess.

0: Turn him over.
1: Pardon me, Mr. LaRue. Gene, the old faithful curl that's in your eyes again.
2: Oh, thank you. How's that?
1: That's swell. Excuse me, Mr. LaRue.
0: Quite all right. Thank you for noticing. Eh bien. Turn him over.
3: Rolling.
4: Scene 37, take one.
0: Action, please.
4: I'll make you a star, Helen, so help me. I'll do it.
2: But I'm warning you, I can't act. Not anymore.
4: Of course you can. And we'll be together. I'll be there to pull you through. Together we're a cinch. Say you'll do it, Helen.
2: All right, Tommy. It's crazy. And I know I'll let you down, but as long as we're together, I'll do it.
4: Oh, Helen, I could kiss you.
2: You could, Tommy? You have.
0: Excellent, excellent. Thank you both.
3: Save the light.
0: I'm delighted, Miss Wilson, delighted. I see already that this story for you is the answer.
2: Yes. Yes, I'm beginning to think it is. Mr. LaRue, who's writing this story, do you know?
0: Someone by the name of Ronald Hess, I understand.
2: Yes, but who is Ronald Hess?
0: I have no idea. The name is new to me. Mr. Burke, do you by any chance happen to know who is this Ronald Hess?
1: Who, me? Say, I make it a point never to know any writers. No.
2: I see. Perhaps we'd better go on shooting, Mr. LaRue.
0: Exactly. Cameraman, give me a setup over here, and let's have it quiet for rehearsal.
1: You're haywire, Jimmy. You can't end it that way.
5: Now, I'm writing this story.
1: But the public won't go for it. So far, it's been a swell story. You got to get the boy and the girl together in the end.
5: Why? You say the story's been good. Well, do you know the reason? Because it's real, honest, and genuine. That's why. Well, it's going to end that way. The guy's a heel, isn't he? Well, as long as he's a heel, he doesn't deserve it.
1: Ever hear of this thing called love?
5: Yeah. I'm not in love with him. Couldn't be.
1: Jimmy, you may know publicity, but when it comes to women, you're 4 points below being a moron.
5: Yeah? Well, this story, she doesn't love him, see? She gives him his walking papers right here on this beach. Now, listen. The fellas come to say goodbye to her, see? And she says, why did you have to come back? Isn't it better to forget things that are over and done with? The one decent thing you might have done is to leave me alone. Oh, no, no, I'd better just stay that way. It reads better. Let's see. Why did you have to come back? Isn't it better to forget things that are over and done with?
2: One decent thing you might have done is to stay away. I almost thought I loved you once, Tommy. But I know now I didn't, and I never could. There's too big a barrier of lies and pretense. And what I'm trying to say is this. There was a time I needed just one thing in life, Tom, and that was faith. Your faith in me. She didn't come through, Tommy, because you didn't have that faith. Now will you go? And this time don't come back. Please, Tommy. Please. Don't come back.
0: That is a picture. Perfect.
2: It's not. It's not. It's all wrong. It can't be like that. Harry. Harry, where is he? Where does he take me to?
1: Jane, but he said...
2: I don't care what he said. Take me to him.

0: Is that you, Perry? I'm right out. I'm making some reservations.
1: Hello. That's right, yeah. 840 San Francisco. Yeah, lower. Thanks.
0: Well, Perry, look, how does the scene go?
2: This channel is currently offline for essential maintenance and will be back as soon as possible. Please check back soon.

0: Let's stop this crazy business of torturing ourselves. I love you for writing the script for me. I love you for trying to keep it a secret. I love you for, oh, who cares what for? I love you. Jeannie. Jeannie, is this? You mean, could you?
1: Yes, sir. I could, and I do.
0: Oh, Jeannie, my darling.
1: Right.
2: Oh, Perry, no.
3: Don't mind me. That's all I wanted to know. Scene 382, close-up. The two stand in close embrace, forgetting that there's anyone in the world but themselves, as they slowly fade out. The end.
4: You're wrong, Perry, isn't it, Jimmy?
2: Dead wrong.
4: It's the beginning. It's just scene one. And believe me, this is going to be a picture.

0: In just a moment, Rosalind Russell and James Stewart are coming out before the curtain so that you may meet them. But first, John Conte has a word for you.
1: Today, we've heard the happy ending of our play, First Love, in which we all enjoyed Rosalind Russell and James Stewart so much. And next week, in the 1847 Silver Theater, we'll hear about another play of another title. But you'll still hear a lot about the name First Love. 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
0: Ladies and gentlemen, I feel that we're all a little sad right now, for we've come to the end of our play, First Love, with Rosalind Russell and James Stewart. We hope you enjoyed it, and we know you enjoyed our stars. I want to congratulate them on a grand job.
2: Thank you, Conrad. I do know that I've enjoyed it.
3: Me too, Conrad.
2: And I know everybody will be thrilled with Miriam Hopkins' next play. Next week here on this program, Fanny Hurst's story, P.S. She Got the Job. But before I go, I would like to thank all of you for the wonderful way you've received our play. Your letters have meant so much to me, and I'd like to thank 1847 Rogers Brothers, too. You know, I feel as though 1847 people and I were old friends. Matter of fact, we are. My mother has 1847 Rogers Brothers silverware in Connecticut, and I do here, too, in Hollywood. That's what we think of it.
0: Well, we certainly hope you'll be back, Rosalind. We appreciate MGM giving you permission to appear in our Silver Theater. Also, we wish you and Robert Montgomery lots of luck in your new picture, Love, Live, and Learn. Well, Jimmy, I guess it's au revoir to you, too, isn't it?
3: Yeah, I guess it is, Conrad. I guess I'll pack up my mic fright and get back to stage 8.
0: You've got a new MGM picture coming out soon, haven't you, Jimmy?
3: Yeah, The Last Gangster, starring Edward G. Robinson.
0: Well, I know it'll be a big success, and we also hope you'll do another play for us again here in the Silver Theater.
3: Well, maybe that's a date. And what Rosalind said about your letters goes for me, too, and my most sincere thanks to 1847 Rogers Brothers for letting me do Jimmy Parks. So long, everybody.
2: Goodbye. Come along, Jimmy.
0: Goodbye, Rosalind. Goodbye, Jimmy. This is Conrad Nagel bidding you good afternoon. I hope you'll be with us again next Sunday.
1: Next week, at the same time, the 1847 Silver Theater presents Miriam Hopkins in the exciting Faith Baldwin one-act play, P.S. She Got the Job. 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
15: Yes, it's for you. 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It's called Cupboard Love. 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Like it?
13: New Cupboard Love. What the well-cared-for cat has for dinner.
16: You know, some marmalades get some of their tang from added flavoring. While Robertson's Golden Shred gets all of its tang from Seville oranges. What would you rather have for breakfast?
17: What has a hazelnut in every bite?
18: Sorry.
17: And thick milk chocolate for your delight?
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17: Nougat and caramel golden light?
18: Sorry.
17: And don't forget the hazelnut in every bite. 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What has a hazelnut in every bite?
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17: Thick milk chocolate for your delight?
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0: Tonight, from the deft and versatile pen of Mr. Ernest Canoy, a writer for whom our admiration grows with every passing week, we present Whistle, Daughter, Whistle. Both Mr. Canoy and our fine director friend, Mr. Duncan, have been giggling through most of the afternoon's rehearsal. It is their sincere hope, and ours too, that you will giggle for the rest of the evening. In any case, garbed in calico and armed with a broom, Radio City Playhouse presents Attraction 4, Whistle, Daughter, Whistle. Every Sunday morning, the New York Times brings you 4 or 5 pages of sweet, smiling pictures with little stories underneath. Ethel Glasgow, wed, or Sue Potter, plans, or Miss De La Vizet, betrothed, and sometimes just Jones-Smith. For usually, the pretty brides end up wrapped around salami sandwiches or spread out on the kitchen floor as the weekly wash drips water down their newsprint décolletés. But in Peggy Mark's house, the Sunday society pages last well into the week. Peggy's mother saves them carefully. Every night, she spreads them out on the dining room table after supper. Mrs. Marks loves weddings.
1: Did you see this one, Peggy? Peggy.
2: Huh?
1: I'm talking to you.
2: So?
1: Did you read this one? Southampton. Mr. and Mrs. Ellis Ted Allen.
2: Ma.
1: Of New York, Southampton, and Miami, announced the engagement.
2: Ma, for crying out loud.
1: Graduate of the Spence School and Mount Holyoke. Isn't that interesting?
2: Fascinating. Does it say what she got in freshman English?
1: I don't see it. Maybe further down.
2: Never mind, Ma.
1: It says here she rides horses.
2: I'll bet. Ma, you got the tact of a brewery truck.
1: Did you ever notice? Always the rich girls get the rich boys.
2: It's fun to scream.
1: What's the matter with you tonight, Peggy? You don't feel well.
2: Why don't you lay off?
1: What's the matter all of a sudden? I'm just reading the newspaper, that's all.
2: Always the wedding announcement. Do you ever read movie reviews to me? Or maybe the sports section?
1: How coincidence.
2: Yeah, yeah.
1: They all look so happy in the picture.
2: Why don't you quit needling?
1: Needling? Who's needling?
3: Her mother has a right to worry. The clock don't run backwards.
2: All right, so I'm practically brittle with age. I look like Lost Horizon. Ma, I'm only 26. What's the rush? There are a couple of guys I like and a couple of them like me. I'll get around to it.
3: It should only be soon.
2: Oh, there you go again. Ma, I put in a hard day down at the office. From 9 to 5, I look into wide open mouths while the doctor fills the teeth. Give me a rest when I get home, will you?
1: See? That's what I mean. If you had a nice husband, you wouldn't have to wait so hard.
2: I should have known I can't win.
1: You know, they say our dentist makes a pretty good living.
2: Hold it. Stop right there. Dr. Prentice is 45. He's got a wife, 3 children, and flat feet. And on top of that, I don't think he likes me particularly.
1: I didn't mean that dentist. I meant the other dentist.
2: What other dentist?
1: The boy upstairs. He's just getting out of school this month. I met his mother over the washing machine in the basement. She has crouton curtains.
2: So it is crummy, huh?
1: What?
2: It's crouton, Ma. Crouton. A crouton is bread.
1: Crouton. Crouton. It covers the windows. Where was I?
2: I won't talk.
1: Oh, yes. The other dentist. He's a nice boy. I met him in the elevator.
2: Is that the curly-headed one that gets out of the 5th floor?
1: 5B, you know the sim.
2: Ma, cut it out. I can smell a plot a mile away.
1: I wouldn't say I would.
2: Okay, then that's settled. Okay, Ma, I give up.
1: What do you mean?
2: Come on, get your coat. We'll go to a movie, then have a soda. It's a murder picture with Humphrey Bogart by Lowy. There's a corpse every 2 minutes. That ought to get your mind off orange blossoms.

0: Hello, Mrs. Marks. 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
1: Oh, hello, Mrs. Kellett.
0: I didn't send her having a washing machine in the basement. You remember the old days?
1: Do I? Don't talk. Uh-huh. I still got a backache. There. It's done. I'll be out in a minute.
0: Don't hurry, Mrs. Marks. Rest yourself a while. That's what my boy always says. Ma, rest yourself.
1: Your son is in college.
0: He graduates dental school next month.
1: No, isn't that nice? It's so nice to have a doctor in the family. I was telling my daughter Peggy, it's so nice to have a doctor in the family.
0: A dentist.
1: The same thing. You know, it's a real coincidence.
0: You got a dentist?
1: No, Peggy works for one.
0: Well, what do you know?
1: Dr. Prentice downtown. But he's married.
0: What?
1: I mean, she isn't happy working where she is.
0: Oh.
1: My Peggy likes her position with a dentist.
0: You know, Mrs. Marks, my boy Ellen gets out of school next month and I... No.
1: What, Mrs. Kellett, why?
0: No, silly.
1: I haven't sex saying.
0: Wouldn't it be interesting if...
1: Yeah.
0: Well, he's going to start practicing right after.
1: Uh-huh.
0: And he'll need a nurse in his office.
1: Oh. Now I see what you mean.
0: It would be real convenient.
1: It certainly would, maybe more.
0: Why not, Mrs. Marks? Why not? Your Peggy is a fine, sensible girl.
1: She certainly is, Mrs. Kellett. I shouldn't say it about my non, but if she was a perfect stranger, I couldn't say no different.
0: Totally fair.
1: And independent, too. Honestly, the way some mothers would strangle a girl in the patron string. A shame.
0: I always say live, so you should let somebody else live, too.
1: Ah, that's so true, Mrs. Kelly.
0: Wait, Mrs. Marks, I just thought of something.
1: Yes.
0: My aunt said something about a dance for graduation.
1: So?
0: You know, it isn't that he hasn't always got a lot of girls chasing after him. A dentist is quite a catch.
1: Of course, naturally.
0: But I'm sure he'd just love to take your Peggy.
1: Well, you know, Mrs. Kellett, my Peggy's a very popular girl. She could have three, four professional men, just like that.
0: Naturally, Mrs. Marks, of course. But maybe she would just happen to have a free evening.
1: It wouldn't be so easy, Mrs. Kellett. Like I said, my Peggy's awful independent.
0: I'm not telling you no secrets, Mrs. Marks. My Ellen is like a mule.
1: When is the graduation, then?
0: Next month.
1: A month. Well, that gives us plenty of time, don't it, Mrs. Keller?
0: It certainly does, Mrs. Marks.

0: Yvonne, the dress should fit or not?
1: Fit? Ma, you're sewing me in so tight I'll have to dance sideways.
0: I want you should look your best. After all, you don't go to a graduation dance every night.
1: If I could help it, I wouldn't go at all.
0: Peggy?
1: I just want you to know that you're not getting away with anything.
0: What are you talking about? Live down tight.
1: I knew what you were doing. You've been laying a trap for me for a month.
0: You should shame
1: all yourself. Of a sudden. Peggy, why don't you get a new dress?
0: Stand still.
1: Peggy, why don't you get your hair done?
0: Don't you want to look nice?
1: Sure, you got me like a fly in a spider web, like a rat in a trap.
0: You could have said no.
1: Happy, you told him on the phone I was dying to go.
0: That's what you said.
1: Why, you know darn well that I said I'd die before I went.
0: It's the same thing. Besides, you were in the shower. I couldn't hear.
1: All right, Ma, all right. You got me strapped into this banana peel you call a dress. And you got me roped into this collegiate bra.
0: Put down the head.
1: But I'm not going to like
0: it. All right, don't like it. Breathe in.
1: If you zip that up the back, I'll never breathe out.
0: Don't be silly. There. Ha!
1: You look so pretty.
0: Like a Cinderella.
1: At midnight, I'll turn into a second molar. Well, where's young Dr. Kildare?
0: He'll be here. He anxious.
1: Might as well get it over with now, like an extraction. What did you say the young hopeful's name is?
0: Ellen Keller. Dr. Ellen Keller.
1: Right on cue. Ma, you look like a cat that's been eating canary pie.
0: Go on, there he is. Don't keep him waiting.
1: Well, yes, Ma, I've got to put my face on.
0: Honestly.
2: And Ma,
0: so?
2: I'll dance with Heaven's Gift to the American Bicuspid. But that's all. Understand? That's all.
0: Go already. All right, all right. Come in, come in.
3: Mark, I came for Peggy.
0: Come in, come in. Sit down a while. She's inside with the face.
4: A regular full dress, gentlemen.
3: Now, between you and me, I rented it.
0: It fits like a glove.
3: Yeah, too bad it's a suit, huh?
0: So sit down. Oh.
3: What's the matter?
0: You're squashing your tail.
3: Oh. Thanks.
0: So have a piece of fruit, maybe a tangerine?
3: No, thanks. I just had supper.
0: I know, red cabbage. You could smell it all over the house.
3: Mom makes it sweet and sour.
0: The best day. She uses vinegar for sour.
3: Lemon.
0: Well, lemon is good, too. My mama used to say...
1: Sure?
0: Oh, Peggy, this is Dr. Kellett. Dr. Kellett, this is my Peggy. Now go. Go have a real good time.

0: Well?
1: Huh?
0: I said well.
1: Well, what?
0: I don't know. Just well.
1: Oh. Peggy?
0: Oh.
1: You want to dance?
0: Oh, sure. Sure.
1: Something wrong?
0: You're standing on my dress.
1: Oh. Sorry.
0: Don't mention it.
1: I said I was sorry.
0: Okay. Let's dance.
1: Suits me.
0: Oh.
1: Oh, I'm sorry. Hey, it's crowded here. Maybe we should have come earlier.
0: I don't know. Looks like a long evening the way it is.

0: Peggy?
1: Yeah, Ma.
0: So how was it?
1: I'll tell you tomorrow, Ma.
2: Tomorrow? All night I didn't close my eyes. Come in here.
1: Look, I'm tired. Can't
2: all
1: I just...
2: All night I didn't slip a wink, not a pussy nap.
1: All right, Ma.
0: Point on the light.
1: Where till I get my coat off? Yeah. What is it?
0: Now sit down on the bed.
1: Oh, my feet.
0: You dance?
1: I dance.
0: A record or a real band?
1: 5 pieces. All you could hear was the drum.
0: Ah, a real fine affair.
3: Did you go in a taxi?
1: Yep. Young Dr. Callett flinched every time the meter jumped.
0: So how did you like him?
1: In detail or a rough sketch?
0: Honestly, Peggy, sometimes I get so aggravated.
1: You get aggravated.
0: Peggy, before I bust, just tell me. I wouldn't ask anymore.
1: Well...
0: Did you have a good time?
1: No.
0: Well, let me put it this way.
1: I don't care which way you put it.
0: He's a nice boy.
1: I warned you before I went, Ma. Why can't you grow up? It's not your business to pick out a husband for me. This isn't the Middle Ages.
0: My mama fixed it so I should meet your papa. Rest his soul. You're better than me.
1: Oh, that isn't it, and you know it.
0: What more would you want? That Helen is a nice boy.
1: Ma.
0: Even good looking. So what glasses? And a doctor, they look distinguished.
1: I'm not going to sit up all night to listen to this.
0: Who's keeping you?
3: Only such a boy you should get.
1: Look, Ma, my feet hurt. The zipper's jammed on my dress. I got to get up early tomorrow, and I'm sick and tired of your nagging all the time. Peggy, get married. So quit.
0: What did I say?
1: Oh, no.
0: I keep quiet all the time like a clam. I keep still.
1: I'll never learn.
2: To my grave, I'll go without a word. No one should know my daughter talks like a knife in my heart.
1: Please, Ma.
0: A dentist isn't good enough. You want a millionaire, maybe.
1: I'll let you know in the morning. Good night, Ma.
0: Peggy.
1: What now?
0: You're sure maybe you didn't like him? Just a little bit?

0: Hello, Mrs. Mott. You've been shopping.
1: Oh, hello, Mrs. Keller. I just wheeled the wagon all the way from Broadway.
0: You shop by your supermarket.
1: Since I got the grocery wagon, such an invention, it's almost a pleasure.
0: Such a big load. Mrs. Mott, mocha mousse.
1: I didn't even know what it is, honest. In the supermarket, I just can't keep my hands off the shelf.
0: With me the same. If it's self-service, I buy like I'm moving to a desert island.
1: You're waiting for somebody.
0: Oh, just standing. It's so nice out. My apartment, they get some 10 minutes between 5 and 5:30. It's a novelty.
1: We got a sudden explosion in the living room.
0: You're lucky?
1: Lucky. Hey, listen, Mrs. Keller. In the summer, it's so hot, you could fry an egg on the carpet.
0: You can't have your cake with frosting, too, I always say.
1: You're right, you're right.
0: Like, for example, Mrs. Winter.
1: You're right.
0: If I hurt, it isn't enough how Dawson and daughter-in-law have to live with her, but that woman wouldn't even let them go by the movies alone.
1: I saw. Always the mama could drive a couple crazy.
0: Such interference. And it's some people.
1: It shouldn't be you and me, Mrs. Keller.
0: Such an idea.
1: I know it's foolish.
0: Pardon me, Mrs. Mott, but...
1: What is it, Mrs. Keller?
0: Well, I suppose I shouldn't ask.
2: Ask,
0: Your Peggy, she had a good time last night.
1: A good time?
0: Oh, Mrs. Keller. Did she?
1: She woke me up when she came in. Honest, I thought she was crazy. She had such a good time. She was laughing and singing like it was her first party.
0: Honest?
1: Look, I shouldn't tell you. I promised it across my heart I wouldn't tell.
0: Mrs. Mott, we're old friends. You wouldn't tell me.
1: Did I say I wouldn't?
0: So, what was?
1: My Peggy told me.
0: Uh-huh.
1: We shouldn't breathe our words.
0: Like a tomb.
1: She said, I can't.
0: Honestly, Mrs. Mott,
1: said she. She never met a boy like your Ellen before.
0: She did.
1: Well, not in so many ways.
0: That's very interesting, Mrs. Mott. Very interesting.
1: And your Ellen, how did he like to... as a dance?
0: Well...
1: he told you.
0: My Ellen tells me everything.
1: Of course, of course.
0: Naturally, a boy like Ellen is very careful. So many girls keep throwing themselves at a professional man. I don't mean you're taking, Mrs. Mott.
1: No?
0: And Mrs. Keller. So where was I?
1: About Ellen.
0: Well, I wouldn't be surprised. Maybe it's a little soon, but I wouldn't be surprised.
1: No.
0: Why not? That Mrs. Mott, I got to go upstairs.
1: Is the elevator fixed?
0: Was out again.
1: I had to walk downstairs. Honestly, I never feel safe since they put in that automatic elevator.
0: I get cold shivers every time that door closes. It's like a coffin standing up.
1: Mark my words, Mrs. Keller. Somebody, someday is going to get caught in that elevator.
0: It shouldn't only be us, Mrs. Mott. Knock on wood.
3: Oh, it's you. I'll take your parcel.
4: Thanks. 5?
3: Right.
4: 5 and 6.
3: Nice out.
4: It'll do.
3: What's the matter now?
4: Stuck.
3: No.
4: Well, that won't help.
3: What do you do?
4: You might push the emergency button. The red one.
3: Oh, yeah. Now what?
4: We wait till Mr. Hector comes back from his pinochle game and gets us out.
3: Hey, I can't stay in here. I'll be late for the clinic.
4: And those unfilled incisors will just have to wait.
3: Now, I can't figure you out.
4: You have to?
3: Here you go all around Robin Hood's barn trying to get me to take you to that dance, and then you keep needling me all the time.
4: Wait a minute. I tried to get you to take me?
3: My mother said that the very least thing I could do
4: was... Hold it.
3: What's the matter?
4: I begin to smell a maternal rat.
3: I don't get it.
4: Your mother told you I wanted a date.
3: She said it would be a blessing to take you.
4: Uh-huh. You should have heard my mother. He's such a shy boy. Do a good deed for once.
3: Me? Shy?
4: Like a violet, she said.
3: Oh, I'll be doggone.
4: Yeah, make sure of it.
3: Why?
4: Well, I don't know about you, but my mother will walk the earth like the ghost of Hamlet's father until I... get married.
3: Oh.
4: What's the matter? You're turning green.
3: Every time I go out with a girl, my mother wants to know her family tree down to the roots.
4: Aaron, my boy, I feel the hounds closing in.
3: That's why you were sore the other night.
4: After the dancing, I had other reasons.
3: Yeah, I'm pretty bum at it. 2 left feet.
4: I've seen worse.
3: You know, I was kind of mad myself. Last time my mother shanghaied me into one of those things, the girl outweighed me 50 pounds.
4: The last one I had palmed off on me turned out to be married. Claimed his wife didn't understand it.
3: Huh? What happened?
4: I walked home from Tremont Avenue.
3: How long do you figure we'll be stuck in here?
4: Depends on the meld.
3: What?
4: The meld. The score in Mr. Hector's pinochle game.
3: I'm going to sit on the floor. You care to join me, Peggy?
4: Well, okay. Read any good books lately?
3: Hmm?
4: Never mind.
3: Okay. Funny, isn't it? I mean, after all that finagling to get us together, we end up stuck in the elevator.
4: My mother would call it real romantic.
3: You know, it is at that.

0: And that's that.
1: Go ahead, bite your nose.
0: It's ridiculous.
1: What's ridiculous? You wait for a dentist now. You could wait for another dentist.
0: But I don't
1: want to. But nothing. Your Dr. Prentice is all the way downtown.
0: Oh, it's silly.
1: What silly? The same money and only 4 blocks away.
0: Besides, he's such a nice boy.
1: That's what I mean. Listen, I had enough. I'm up to here. You're stuck in the elevator for 2 hours. Finally, he asks you to work in his new office, and what happens?
0: I say no.
1: Oh, what did I do to deserve such a daughter?
0: I don't see what you're complaining about.
1: Please, Peggy. Let's talk calm. Don't get excited.
0: Excited? Who's excited?
1: Look, the boy asks she should wait in his office, right?
0: Yeah.
1: It's the same money and would save an hour every day from the subway.
0: I suppose.
1: So?
0: No.
1: Nah.
0: And you know why.
1: Why? There's a reason why. If I thought 100 years, I couldn't find a reason.
0: I could. Angled me into that graduation dance with Alan. You and Mrs. Callett. Now you're trying to haul me into that kid's office. I wouldn't be surprised if you pulled the plugs on that elevator.
1: Such a thing to say.
0: My, you're subtle like a bulldozer.
1: Now, why?
0: Never mind. You don't fool me for a minute. I'll bet you've got the silver pattern all picked out.
1: Nah, you talk fool.
0: Maybe. Just remember, when I'm good and ready to get married, I'll pick myself out somebody. Then I'll let you know. Honestly, Ma, you act like this was China or something.
1: All right, all right. Forget I said anything. Go ahead. Go downtown every morning on the subway in the rush hour. Go ahead. Get yourself smashed in like a sardine. Come home with a black eye and somebody's elbow.
0: Oh, Ma, please.
1: All right. Be a dope. I wouldn't say another word.
0: I'll take off.
1: Why?
0: Never mind, Ma. Only remember, I'm not going to work in Alan's office. You understand? Never.
1: Sure, sure. Never.
0: Okay. Now, what's for dinner?
1: Another piece of cake with your tea, Mrs. Kellett. It's right in the bread box.
2: Thanks, no, Mrs. Marks. I ate already, too.
1: Two? You had four, but have another.
2: I wouldn't dare. I bought right out of my dress.
1: I always figure I use a saccharine tablet in the tea so I can take all the cake I want. It's good. It's from O'Brien's.
2: I always used to bake my own cake.
1: Me too.
2: But O'Brien's is good. My Ellen always asks, Ma, how come you don't bake no more?
1: When you got a man in the house, there's a reason to cook.
2: I don't know. My mister would be happy if I had only pot roast and potatoes. Maybe a chicken once in a while.
1: You got trouble. Every day my Peggy changes her diet. Monday she's eating cottage cheese, Tuesday it's walnuts, Wednesday maybe whole wheat toast. It could drive our person crazy cooking lunch.
2: Peggy comes home for lunch.
1: For 2 weeks now, since she's waiting for your Ellen.
2: Ellen doesn't even take off for lunch. She's waiting so hard.
1: Mrs. Kellett, I got a TL for you from mine, Peggy.
2: So tell me.
1: She says, your Ellen makes a better upper plate than anybody she ever saw. Real pretty.
2: He's a good boy. He says your Peggy waits real hard.
1: They look nice together, don't they, Mrs. Kellett?
2: They certainly do, Mrs. Marks.
1: So, Mrs. Kellett.
2: So?
1: What next?

0: thank heaven. Such a day I thought I'd never see.
1: Oh, take it easy, Ma.
2: Are you ready? Did you peg the new shoes?
1: Yes, Ma.
2: And the fancy hat?
1: Everything's all in. Stop fussing, will you?
2: Who's fussing? Let's see. Should be something borrowed and something with the bluing.
1: Blue, Ma. Blue. Bluing's for the laundry.
2: Oh, what's wrong? For our wedding, you shouldn't be clean.
1: Oh, for heaven's sake, will you sit out a while?
0: Who can sit? A daughter only gets married once in a while.
1: This one nearly didn't. Honest, Ma. The only reason I turned Alan down 3 times was because I knew you were hovering around like a buzzard waiting for a carcass.
2: A buzzard? You called your own mother for shame.
1: I'm not kidding. When I saw that triumphal grin of yours, I came close to calling the whole thing off. Except, I guess I could have loved the guy.
0: Of course. I always knew my Peggy would pick out a good boy. Such a smart girl you were. I remember when you recited at the P.S. graduation.
1: Oh, cut it out, will you, Ma? You'll have time to cry later.
0: How wedding. My David rest his soul should be here.
1: Yeah. I guess it would be nice.
2: I always say it's nice to have a doctor in the family.
1: A dentist.
2: Dentist, doctor. He wears a white coat.
1: So does a barber. Only remember, Ma, I'm marrying him in spite of you. Not because.
2: Naturally, naturally. Just so you're marrying him someday. That's enough for me.
1: Well, congratulations, Ma. You've earned them.
2: Me?
1: Nobody else. Thank heaven that's the last of it. Ma, you can rest now.

0: A beautiful wedding, Mrs. Marks.
1: Lovely, Mrs. Kellett. 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
0: And it's a blessing to see our boy should get a nice, smart girl like your Peggy.
1: A match, Mrs. Kellett, a match. Your Ellen will go far.
0: Thank you.
1: It's a load off my mind. Confidentially, I can tell you now.
0: A secret?
1: Not that I'd be interfering with Peggy. Never, I'm saying.
0: Neither me, Mrs. Marks. Always with Ellen, his own way.
1: Her time is, Mrs. Kellett. Sometimes I thought my Peggy would end up an old maid. Such a stubborn girl. Stubborn, Mrs. Kellett.
0: You think maybe it was easy with mine, Ellen, not interfering ever?
1: Nah, never.
0: But honestly, I'm not forgetting times I wanted to shake that fine dentist like a mop out the window.
1: All right, Mrs. Kellett.
0: Yes.
1: Don't I know? Well,
0: it's done now. All over.
2: All over. All over.
1: Wait, Mrs. Kellett, wait. It's just beginning.

You have just heard Whistle, Daughter, Whistle, as written by Ernest Kenoy and directed by Harry W. Junkin. Our two lovable mamas, Mrs. Callett and Mrs. Marks, were played by Lenore Garland and Mildred Clinton. Peggy was Jean Tatum, Alan Lamont Johnson. The music was composed and conducted by Dr. Roy Shields. 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

0: 31 and a half, 32, 33, 35, 40, and 10 is 50, and 50 is a pound. 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
1: Once upon a time there was an engineer.
2: Choo-choo Charlie was his name, we hear.
1: He had an engine and he sure had fun. He used good and plenty candy to make the train run.
3: Charlie says, love my good and plenty. Charlie says, really rings the bell. Charlie says, love my good and plenty. Don't know any other candy that I love so well.
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6: Whatsoever house I enter, there will I go for the benefit of the stick. And whatsoever things I see or hear concerning the life of men, I will keep silence thereon, counting such things to be held as sacred trusts. I will exercise my art solely for the cure of my...

0: the story of Dr. Kildare, starring Lou Ayres as Dr. Kildare and Lionel Barrymore as Dr. Gillespie.
1: Blair General Hospital, one of the great citadels of American medicine. A clump of gray-white buildings planted deep in the heart of New York, the nerve center of medical progress, where great minds and skilled hands wage man's everlasting battle against death and disease. 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
2: Dr. Hilda, Dr. Gillespie.
3: Well, Parker, what do you want?
2: Sally just called, Dr. Gillespie.
3: Remarkable.
2: You've got to get out of here and hide.
3: From Sally?
1: Well, Dr. Gillespie, what's been going on?
2: Well, she said a man came in the lobby and he has a machine gun and a violin case and a sack full of money and she couldn't stop it. Oh, it's too late. He's here.
4: Is nobody here?
3: In here. Come on in.
4: Oh, I beg your pardon, please. I'm Enrico Marziano and I look for Dr. Gillespie.
3: Well, you found him. Put your violin case over there. Have a seat.
4: Oh, tante grazie, grazie, grazie. I planned for a long time to come and see you, doctor. But I need 8 months to work and to save so I can bring this to you.
1: What is it, Mr. Marziano?
4: It's a denaro. Money. Penny, nickel, dime, everything.
3: Well, gestures of this kind are always appreciated. Well, what's it for?
4: It's for my wife, Carmen. She's very sick. And I un dolore. Each week, the pain gets worse. But all the time, while I save the money, I think, when we go to the great doctor, he will fix. I hear the people talk about you, senor, and so we are here.
3: You are, at least. Where's your wife?
4: Oh, she's away down the stairs in the big room where we come in. She's very sick, senor.
3: All right, Mr. Marziano, I'll examine her and see what we can do.
4: Oh, mille grazie, signor, mille grazie.
1: Oh, by the way, Mr. Marziano, now what's in the case over there?
4: The Oh, that's my violin. I make a living by playing for the people in the streets.
2: A violin? Well, I didn't know. I mean, Sally said that naturally I thought I'd better go arrange a room for Mrs. Marziano.

0: Well, Dr. Gillespie, that's that. All this laboratory report does is confirm what we've thought for 4 days. It's a shame.
1: Ah, why do people do it, Jimmy? With all the publicity cancer's had, why do they still put off going to the doctor until it's too late?
0: Well, in this case, Marciano apparently thought he had to save up the money first.
1: Ah, money. If she'd been brought here 8 months ago, we might have had a chance. But now, money.
0: I know, but no. We can't tell Rico that.
1: No.
0: He's crazy about Carmen, and he thought he was doing the right thing. We can't tell him he should have brought her in 8 months ago.
1: Oh, of course not. No. But we do have to tell him that his wife's going to die.
0: Yes. Well, he'll be here any minute. How long do you think she has, Doctor?
1: Well, you saw those X-rays. I'd say a week, maybe 2 weeks.
0: And that's about what I'd estimate.
1: Huh?
0: And we can't do a thing.
2: Dr. Gillespie, Mr. Marciano's here to see you.
1: All right, Parker. Send him in.
2: Go in now, Mr. Marciano.
3: Oh, grazie, grazie. Buongiorno, signore.
1: Morning, Rico.
3: Oh, it's a fine day outside, signore. The sun is shining, everything is bright, just like a spring. Well, maybe today you find what's the matter with my Carmen, no?
0: Rico, you'd better have a seat.
3: Something is wrong with Dr. Kildare? You tell me, no?
1: Rico, you've heard of cancer.
3: Well, see, is that what's wrong with my Carmen?
1: Yeah.
3: But you will fix? You make everything okay for her, no?
0: Rico, we can't fix. There's nothing we can do.
3: My everybody say you take a Carmen to this Blair Hospital and nothing to worry about. They fix everything fine.
1: Oh, I only wish we could, Rico. But...

0: This is one of the times we can't.
1: Signore, I walk in here happy just like the bird. It's a beautiful day, and I say it. Today my calmness maybe get well again. But now, the sun no shine, and I feel just like a dead man.
2: I know. We understand.
0: Would you like to go on up and see your wife now?
1: No. Grazie, no. Because she look at my face and see the heart inside of me is dead. And then she ask, Rico, why this look? No, signore. First I go sit in the park. I come back a little while. Arrivederci.
0: Ah, confounder. Confounded tarnation.

0: morning, Mrs. Marciano.
1: Oh, Dr. Kildare, buongiorno.
0: How do you feel?
1: Oh, it's not too bad. This morning, I'm not thinking I'm alive here in bed. For 1 hour, I'm living a place so far away.
0: Where is that?
1: It's in Italia, in Napoli. I'm thinking it's a long time ago, when I'm a young girl again.
0: That wasn't so long ago.
1: Ah, you'll make polite to say so. But I have a son who's got to college, Dr. Kildare.
0: Why, I didn't know you had a son. Rico didn't say anything about it.
1: Well, they'll no get along so good. Oh, my Tony, he's a look just like Rico did when we were young together. So handsome.
0: Were you born in Naples?
1: Si, senor. In the little house by the bay. And in the night, when the moon is shining, Rico is come, and we walk on the road by the sea. And it's a play for me on the violin. It's so sweet. Always he's so good to me. He's make a good life for us for many years. I'm no sorry for anything. Not even if I'm gonna die, Dr. Kildare, I'm no sorry.
0: Oh, now, what makes you think you're going to die?
1: You try to fool me. I'm think maybe Rico's telling you to, huh? But I know. I'm feel it inside. Is it true, no?
0: Yes. Yes, it's true.
1: No feel bad, senor. I'm no afraid. It's only I feel so unhappy when I'm a think of Rico all alone.
0: There'll still be Tony, your son. Maybe this will bring the two of them closer together.
1: I don't think so. No, you see, Tony's a move away. You know, come home for 2 years. He's a think we are... How it is said, old fashion, old country. He's right, of course. But he should no be ashamed of his papa. Rico is a wonderful man. He's a great man.
0: You want to know something, Mrs. Marciano? I think you're both great people.

0: Jimmy, probably one of the hardest things a doctor has to learn is to keep his emotions separated from his profession.
1: I know. Most of the time, I think I have learned it. But something about this couple hits me. It's hard.
0: Yeah, they're fine people, both of them, with a rare courage and tenderness for each other, and faith in life. They're a remarkable pair.
1: And yet we can't save her life.
0: No, we can't.
1: Well, I've thought of a few things we might do, though. Small things, I guess, but better than just standing by doing nothing.
0: Good.
1: For instance, I've had Carmen moved into the best room in the hospital, one of the regent's suites. I billed the charges against the general fund.
0: Excellent idea, Jimmy. I wish I'd thought of it.
1: Well, there is one thing I was hoping you'd do.
0: Well, count me in.
2: Dr. Gillespie, I'm sorry to interrupt.
0: Well, what is it, Big Ears?
2: Well, Dr. Carew is here. He'd like to see Dr. Kildare.
1: Oh, well, send him in, Parker.
3: Good afternoon, gentlemen.
0: It was.
3: Dr. Kildare, I have been informed that you made a very irregular charge to the general fund. Oh, most irregular indeed.
1: I suppose you mean Mrs. Marziano's room, Dr. Carew.
3: Quite so, and it simply can't be done, you know.
1: It's been done already. I think the fund can stand it this one time.
3: It's entirely out of the question. Oh, don't think I haven't my humanitarian side, too, but this hospital must be kept on a strict business-like basis, and I'm sure...
0: Carew! I am amazed that the name Marziano doesn't mean anything to a great lover of music like you.
3: Well, I suppose I do know a Marziano.
0: Huh.
3: At the moment, it seems to...
0: You must remember the famous modern opera, La Burrasca? The won the grand prize at the Paris Festival in 1924, as I recall.
3: Huh? Oh, yes. Yes, indeed. I'd forgotten for the moment.
0: Yeah. Kildare and I were sure you'd want the wife of a famous composer like that to have the best, regardless of court.
3: You're quite right, Dr. Gillespie. Yes. I didn't realize that this man was so fit, that this is the same Marziano, I mean.
0: Yes.
3: Well, gentlemen, if you'll excuse me, I have a great many things to do.
0: La Burrasca. You know... It'd be remarkable if there really was an opera by that name. Well, Jimmy, let's go to work.

0: continue with the story of Dr. Kildare, starring Lou Ayres as Dr. Kildare and Lionel Barrymore as Dr. Gillespie.
1: Parker speaking. Commissioner Averill? Oh, yes, Allie. Dr. Gillespie was calling him. Just a second. Commissioner's on the line now, Dr. Gillespie.
2: Oh, good. Here, hand me that phone. Hello? Hello, Tom. Leonard Gillespie. Oh, fine, thanks. Feeling younger every day. How are those ulcers of yours? Glad to hear it. No, I'm not trying to drum up business, Tom. But I would like a small favor from you. I don't know whether you recall a violin player named Rico Marziano. Plays in the streets around town. All right, Tom. Thank you. Goodbye. There's another one, Parker. You can count him in, too.
1: Well, we've almost covered the list, Dr. Gillespie.
2: Yeah, 32 promises and a pretty fair list of names, too.
1: Yeah.
2: Well, I can't think of anybody I've missed. I hope Kildare's making out all right.
1: Well, he should be over there by now. Wayman took him at least 20 minutes ago.
2: Parker, you idiot.
1: What?
2: You nearly let me forget the most important one of all.
1: I let you? Well, how should I know?
2: Shut up and don't start another argument. Just get on that phone and put a call through to the office of the mayor.

0: Yes?
1: Are you Tony Marciano?
0: Why, yes.
1: My name is Kildare. I'm a doctor on the staff at Blair General Hospital. You mind if I come in?
0: Well, I...
1: Thanks.
0: You don't have me mixed up with somebody else, do you?
1: No, I don't think so. You're a law student here, and you're Rico Marciano's son, aren't you?
0: Yes, but did my father send you here?
1: No, neither of them knew I was coming. Tony, your mother's in the hospital, seriously ill.
0: Mama? What's wrong with her?
1: Cancer.
0: It's all my fault. I had no reason to leave them, but I was mixed up and I didn't...
1: I know. You grew up in this country and you wanted to look and act like everybody around you. They had their own ways and maybe people even laughed at them sometimes.
0: That's it. Mostly it was Dad going around the streets with his violin, picking up coins...
1: Raising a son by doing it. Holding the love and admiration of a pretty, wonderful woman.
0: I know that. I knew it a week after I left, but I couldn't go back. Pride, I guess. Look, Doctor, about money for treatments. Now, I'm working part-time outside of class hours, so I can help...
1: No, it isn't money your mother needs. It's to see you and Rico friends again.
0: I don't know. Dad's got a lot of pride himself. He may not be willing to forget.
1: Like to bet?
0: I just hope he will, that's all.
1: Oh, there's one thing, Tony. I said your mother was seriously ill. She is. In fact, she has only a few days to live.
0: I'll get my coat, Dr. Kildare.

0: I tell you again, I can't understand.
1: Understand what, Rico?
0: Well, look at this room, all filled up with the flowers. Everybody's sending of flowers and a telegram. Look at this one. It says, my sincere wishes for a speedy recovery for your lovely wife, your friend, Commissioner Tomas Avril. But this man I no see in my life.
2: But that doesn't make no difference. He see you. It's just like I tell him, Dr. Gillespie. My Rico is a great man, but he no think so.
0: Madre Dio. Mama, still, I can understand.
2: Who is it?
1: Only one way to find out. Come in! Oh, Gillespie.
3: Hello, everybody. Mind if I bring in a visitor?
4: Hello, Mama. Papa.
2: Oh, Antonio.
4: How are you, Mama?
2: Oh, Signor mio. Before I had the heart froze with ice, but now you're come. I must start talk like the river at Napoli in the springtime. Tony, you speak with your father. You be friends, huh?
5: Antonio, I can't find no words to say.
4: Papa, I'm sorry.
5: Sorry? But for what are you sorry?
4: I said things I didn't mean.
5: Oh, that's nothing. It's no matter now. What you say one time make me shame that I'm nobody. And I can't forgive you. But now it's a different. Look, my boy, look at this telegram. It's from a big people who call me their friend. Look, come on, you read. Read with me. This one is from the commissioner.
1: Gillespie speaking. You don't say so, Carew. Well, maybe you don't have the right spelling of the name. All right. Meet me in my office in 3 minutes. I've got some telegrams I want to show you. Goodbye.
6: What's the matter? Has Carew finally caught on?
1: Pipsqueak. He's coming up for air for the third time. You stay here, Jimmy, or I'll shove his head underwater again.
7: There is simply no use whatsoever in hunting through any more reference books, Dr. Gillespie. There is no Italian composer named Enrico Marziano. You hoodwinked me.
1: Hoodwinked you?
7: This man is just a street violinist, a mendicant. And you've kept his wife in that room under false pretenses. You and Kildare, between you, have deliberately...
1: Carew! Shut up!
7: I beg your pardon.
1: Here. Take a look at these telegrams.
7: Well, I can hardly see what telegrams could have to do... This one is from the mayor.
1: Go on, read them, all of them.
7: Well, I had no idea this man had so many influential friends. I believe we can stretch a point and forget about...
1: Carew! You're a fool.
7: Dr. Gillespie.
1: Good night.

0: It's a fine thing you do for us, Dr. Kildare. You and Dr. Gillespie.
1: No, we didn't do anything.
0: Oh, this nice room, all these flowers. So lovely. And this telegram. They make my Rico feel big and strong again. But it's best of all. You bring my Tony back for be friends with his papa.
1: It didn't take very much bringing. He was just mixed up. Too proud to admit it.
0: Still is good thing. Now Rico is... Listen. Is my Rico playing the violin?
1: Yes. I guess he must be down below there in the street. Would you like the window open?
0: No. No, I'm hear it fine. Everything is so strange. It's like a long time ago. He's a play the same song in Napoli. I'm a feel like a young girl. And it's a springtime by the sea. It's a warm. And I'm a walk on the road with Rico. Happy like a bird. Dr. Kildare. You tell Rico I'm like the song very much.
1: Yes, I'll tell him.
0: So long a time. So good a life. Oh, Rico mio.

0: Come in, Dr. Gillespie.
1: Parker says the Marzianos were leaving early, so I wondered if... Oh, when, Jimmy?
0: Just now.
1: Oh, that's too bad. That's Rico out there, huh?
0: Yes. And I don't think he's really out there at all. I think he's on a road near Naples in the moonlight, serenading a beautiful young girl a long time ago.

0: now, once again, the story of Dr. Kildare, starring Lou Ayres as Dr. Kildare and Lionel Barrymore as Dr. Gillespie.
1: What a session that was.
2: What's the matter, Jimmy? Tough case this morning?
1: Yeah, obstetrical. Turned out okay. 7 pounds, 4 ounces. Mother and son getting along nicely. Why do we do it, Dr. Gillespie?
2: Why do we do what?
1: Become doctors.
2: Well?
1: Last night, Carmen Marciano died. This morning, I deliver a new baby. Score, 1-1. So what's it all add up to?
2: Life.
1: And death.
2: Well, they're both counterparts of the same thing.
1: What is that same thing?
2: Well, now, the Society for Dealing with Profound Questions is now in session. Dr. Kildare has just asked what is the same thing. Dr. Kildare is a brilliant young physician and surgeon who was occasionally troubled by a hole in his head. And at such times, he thinks he doesn't want to be a doctor.
1: All right, all right. The witness withdraws the question. Maybe I am tired. Last night hit me pretty hard, but when you come right down to it, I guess if I couldn't be a doctor, I wouldn't want to be anything else in this world.
0: You have just heard the story of Dr. Kildare, starring Lou Ayres and Lionel Barrymore. Dr. Kildare is presented by arrangement with Metro-Goldwyn-Mayer, producers of Malaya, starring Spencer Tracy, James Stewart, Valentina Cortesa, Sidney Greenstreet, and John Hodiak. 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Original music composed and conducted by Walter Schumann. Supporting cast included Virginia Gregg, Jane Avello, Ted Osborne, Peggy Weber, and Peter Leeds. Dick Joy speaking.

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1: Shall I ask for the check?
2: I think you'll find it nestled between the wine bottle and the coffee service.
1: Oh, yes, here it is.
2: Well, is something wrong?
1: Oh, no. Nothing at all. Would you mind... is it all right if I... Let us... Pardon me just a minute.
2: No. Don't go up to the head waiter, Gil. They have an electric dishwasher here. Look, you can pay me back after you've got your new job. And by the time we come here again, well, you'll be able to afford half a dozen steaks. I wanted to drop Gil off at his rooming house, but he insisted on driving me home. And when we said goodnight, I turned my face up to him, and he kissed my cheek. I hadn't blushed since the time I'd split an infinitum in a sixth grade composition, but my face was still glowing with girlish pink when I got out of the elevator and walked down the hall and entered my apartment.
3: Where in the name of heaven have you been? Where did you disappear to this afternoon?
2: Why, Charles, how nice to see you. How did you get in?
3: Mrs. Pruitt let me in and answer my questions.
2: Mrs. Pruitt is a very bad housekeeper.
3: Oh, Dell, disappearing this afternoon probably cost us a couple of good reviews, and heaven only knows how many thousands of copies. Now, all I ask is, where were you?
2: Having dinner at Ollie's.
3: Okay, I know when I'm late. Now, look, Dell, let's forget about the whole thing. We'll pick up what we've lost on your spring publication. I think your name on the jacket will put it across with a little special public relations job.
2: Wait, you mean you'll have to assign someone special to do it?
3: Yeah.
2: You mean a particular person to do a real sell on this particular book?
3: Probably. Why?
2: Because I have just the man for you. He's likable, he's bright, and he's capable of doing a good sell on me. Because he thinks I'm wonderful.
3: Oh?
2: And I'm in love with him.
3: Delphine. Oh, come on now. No one can tell me Delphine Drake's fallen in love.
2: Oh, you can believe it. I have it on the best authority.
3: Hmm. Public relations man. Stan Colton?
2: Stan Colton? Don't be a fool, Charlie. I wouldn't have that striped pant, teacup balancing idiot for a footstool.
3: Hmm. I gather it isn't Stan Colton.
2: No. I guess Gil's just about the opposite of everything Colton is in every way. He's unsophisticated and sweet and real.
3: Mm.
2: Oh, he has all the things I thought had disappeared with a bustle. And furthermore, Charlie Gibbons, he's going to be the best man you ever had working for you.
3: Okay, so he's hired. Have him come to see me tomorrow. I'll leave word with my secretary to show him in the minute he gets there.
2: Oh, thanks, Charlie. You're a doll.
3: What's the last name of this fine soul who's going to marry our little Delphine?
2: Oh, Charlie. Suppose he doesn't call. I don't know where he lives, only that it's a boarding house. And Charlie?
3: Yes?
2: I didn't ask him his last name.

0: And so the curtain falls on the first act of today's radio drama, Short Story, starring Jan Sterling. 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
0: 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Is that the idea?
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0: Uh-huh. 1 to 1.5 tablespoons of undiluted Carnation to each medium-sized potato.
1: Right. And that gives you mashed potatoes that taste deliciously rich and creamy, even without using expensive butter.
0: Well, now, that's something I'll bet lots of women will be glad to know about, Mary. Thanks for the tip.
1: Don't mention it, Art. But if you do, tell it to the ladies.
0: I'll do that, Mary, and right now. Ladies, Mary Blake has a good suggestion there. Mashed potatoes made with Carnation evaporated milk for richer, creamier flavor. Try it tonight. You get such wonderful results with Carnation, the milk that whips.

0: return now to the second act of Short Story, starring Jan Sterling as Delphine Drake.
1: Oh, I had a simply delirious night's sleep. Fabulous dream. I was the Maid Marian, and I was desired by all the knights of the Round Table. They were sitting around the table playing cold poker hands to see which one got me. And young Lochinvar from out of the West won me with a royal flush. I remember being a little embarrassed because I'd gotten my characters and dates sort of mixed up. But then I do that when I'm awake, too. And besides, it was such a lovely dream because young Lochinvar was emptying ashtrays and pouring literary critics down the sink. And he had the face and the long, lean body of my Gil. I woke up with a start. Mrs. Pruitt? Mrs. Pruitt?
2: Yes, Miss Drake, what's the matter?
1: Well, what time is it?
2: A little after 11. I was just going to wake you.
1: After 11? Oh, no.
2: Whatever's got you in this mood, Miss Drake?
1: Oh, it's because I'm Miss Drake. Mrs. Pruitt, you see before you the dull gray clay from which a frustrated old maid will soon be molded. 11 o'clock, and he hasn't called yet.
2: You mean the young man you're talking to Mr. Gibbons about last night?
1: Oh, so you were eavesdropping again.
2: Of course. Called half hour ago.
1: Well, why didn't you say so? What did he say? When is he coming here?
2: I took the liberty of inviting him to join you at breakfast. He'll be here at 12 sharp.
1: I never dreamt before that I could enjoy a man with my orange juice. But I did. I sat opposite him, wishing that I possessed the heliotrope eyes and the sherry-colored hair of the repulsively romantic heroine of one of my earliest atrocities. Sherry-colored hair, indeed. But my knight in shining armor apparently wasn't as much interested in the vintage of my hair as in the product of my frequently fermented mind.
3: I kept walking around to all the newsstands until I found a paper-covered edition of one of your books. Then I stayed up almost all night reading it. You're a wonderful writer, Dale.
1: Oh. Well, some people don't think so. Charlie Gibbons, he's my publisher, he was saying just last night that he had to find someone to explain my heart to a few people.
3: Well, that shouldn't be tough.
1: Well, you see, of course it would have to be someone who thought a great deal of my work and of me.
3: Dale, like I said, you're not as clever as you like to pretend. Your heart does keep showing. I couldn't accept a maid order job like that, Dale.
1: Oh, but I do need someone to do a public relations job for me. Charlie will tell you it's true. Oh, darling, darling, darling, don't be a stubborn, proud child.
3: I'm only a year younger than you. I looked you up in Who's Who at the library this morning.
1: How old they say I was? Never mind, let it go.
3: I appreciate what you're trying to do for me, and someday after I'm a success, I'll tell you how much I really do think of you.
1: Oh, tell me now, Gil. I need it. I'm a very lonely person. Really, I am. Oh, I've made money, something of a reputation. I have the usual numbers of hangers-on, but I'm really alone. I mean, deep inside, in the heart you talk about. I need you, Gil.
3: I'm glad, Dale, because I'm all alone, too.
1: Well, you won't ever be again, my darling. I'm going to call Judge Carrington. I'm sure that he can waive that 5-day waiting period or whatever it is, and I know he'll be glad to marry us in his chambers.
3: You mean right away?
1: Well, of course, darling. Let's not let another day go by. Push the phone over towards me, darling.
3: Oh, certainly, but don't you think... You're very pretty, Delphine.
1: Oh. Oh, darling. just a minute, darling. Hello? Is Judge Carrington in? Oh, well, he won't mind. Tell him it's Delphine Drake. Oh, yes, he'll remember. All right, thank you. Hello, Piggy? Yes. Darling, the most wonderful thing has happened to me. I'm in love. Yes. And we can't wait. We want to get married right away. Oh, Piggy, you're a doll. Yes. D-E-L-P-H-I-N-E. Yeah, that's right. Oh, just a minute, please. Gil, does Gil stand for Gilbert?
3: Yes, of course.
1: Oh, that's what I thought. And, darling, what is your last name?
4: Hey,
1: His last name turned out to be Smith. But it really didn't matter because the poor darling was soon being called Mr. Delphine Drake. I knew that it was wrong, but there just wasn't anything I could do about it. I couldn't always be around to shield him. I didn't hear for weeks about that ghastly interview we had with that harridan from the Celebrity Review.
4: Now, I just want you to sit back in your chair and tell me all about yourself, Mr. Drake.
3: Smith.
4: Of course. Well, now, all about yourself, please.
3: Well, this story really isn't very interesting.
4: Well, what our readers really want to know is, how does it feel to be married to America's best-known woman novelist?
3: Oh, fine. Perfectly fine.
4: Oh, how sweet. Where did you two meet?
3: At a literary tea party.
4: How nice. Are you in the publishing business?
3: Oh, in a way.
4: Well, that makes it more congenial, doesn't it? Now, how about a few tidbits for our readers about your personal life together?
3: Well, I'm very sorry, but our private lives are our own. With all due respect to newspapers and magazines, I feel that those tidbits you publish have a way of germinating into feature articles, usually about a trip to Reno. If you don't mind, no tidbits.
4: Well, I think that's perfectly adorable. No Reno trips for Delphine Drake's hubby. Just one more question. Do you find that your careers conflict at all?
3: Well, not at all. My wife and her writing come first.
4: Oh, how sweet. You know, my husband can't seem to understand that there's nothing as important in a career woman's life as her work.
3: Well, I'm afraid you didn't understand me completely. I only said my wife's writing came first, not that it was the most important thing in her life.
4: I'm not sure I understand.
3: Well, think about it. It'll come to you.
2: Here's your coat, ma'am.
4: Oh, you startled me, Mrs. Pruitt.
2: So sorry. I've been waiting with your coat for some time.
4: Well, isn't that thoughtful? Miss Drake's lucky to have a housekeeper like you.
2: And a husband like Mr. Smith.
4: Oh, yes, of course. He must be very handy to have around the house.
2: Would you like a little tidbit about Mr. Smith?
4: Oh, I would. What do you know?
2: That he's so good as a public relations man that in the few months he's been in the business, he's had more than a dozen people begging him to take him on as client.
4: How interesting.
2: But he's turned them all down. He's only interested in Miss Drake and how much good he can do for her and her work. Handy to have around the house, indeed.
1: But despite Mrs. Pruitt's very truthful statements, the courageous champion of the cause Celebrity came out with an adorable little article about the Cinderella boy who was so helpful to his brilliant, talented, genius wife. It made poor Gil sound like a pampered gigolo who'd found a meal ticket on the Waldorf Astoria. And people talked and talked and talked. The worst of it was, I was completely helpless. The more I told him how much I needed him, the less he believed me. All I wanted to do was to knock out that last short story for spring publication. But my private life kept getting in between me and my typewriter, and I couldn't think or write about anything but Gil. He always stayed out of my study during what I fondly called my creative hours, but one day he must have been on the receiving end of one too many Cinderella lines, and he burst in.
3: I'm sorry to interrupt your mood, Del, but I just had to come in.
1: That's all right, darling.
3: I'm quite aware that I'll probably be guillotined for entering the precious confines of your study without a special dispensation from the Gibbons.
1: From Charlie? Oh, is that all that's troubling you, dear? Have you had a fight with Charlie?
3: I haven't had a fight with anyone. No one would dare to fight with Mr. Delphine Drake, the prince consort of America's leading novelist.
1: Gil!
3: Well, I'm through kidding myself. Guess I'm a little smarter now than I was when we were married.
1: Oh?
3: The critics are right. You are brittle and facile and glib, but there isn't any heart there.
1: How interesting. Tell me more. I may be able to use it in a story sometime.
3: You haven't got time to have a heart. There are too many dinners and days of signing your autograph on the fly leaves of those brilliant books.
1: I do that well, don't you think? I had to work hard to master that last curlicue in the end of the E.
3: That's what I mean. Parry the last smart quip until the end. Well, this is it, Miss Drake. I'm going back home. At least you saw to it that I'm not one of those who has to go home without seeing the best plays and eating at the best restaurants. I've seen everything.
1: Well, never let it be said that I'm not gallant. It's been a pleasure to buy you the best steaks in town, Mr. Smith.
3: Thanks a lot for that. Goodbye, Delphine.
1: And that was the last I ever saw of Gil. I was sentenced to return to the everlasting bondage of my sophistication. The endless parties, the tiresome meetings with the intelligentsia, the thousands of words that would drip from my typewriter to prove that I was facile, but that I had no heart. Yes?
3: Del, you all right?
1: Hi, darling.
3: Well, I heard you crying in here. What's the matter?
1: Oh, I've been dictating a short story into my dictaphone.
5: I promised Charlie I'd get it done this week. I guess I got too emotionally involved. It was about you, Gil.
3: About me?
5: Yeah. I made up the most ridiculous story about your getting furious at me. And I wrote a scene where you got fed up with this life and you walked out on me.
3: Walked out on you? Fine chance there is of that. As a matter of fact, I haven't been out of the house all day. Oh, I did make a couple of telephone calls, though. I got that lecture for the women's club all lined up.
5: Cancel it.
3: Cancel it?
5: Yeah. Gil, how'd you like to give up this phony life and move to the country? I could write more and, well, you could farm or open a general store or, oh, honey, just do anything you wanted.
3: Do you mean it? Adele, I'd love it.
5: Oh, so would I. Oh, Gil, don't ever leave me. And if I ever start to act like a great lady novelist, well, will you please remind me that no one likes an unhappy ending?
3: All right, dear, that's a...

0: And so the curtain comes down on the final act of Short Story, this week's Stars Over Hollywood show, as presented by Carnation Evaporated Milk and starring Jan Sterling. In just a moment, we'll have news about next week's show. Meantime, how about a curtain call, Jan Sterling?
1: Certainly, Art.
0: Jan, thanks so much for your wonderful portrayal of Delphine in today's show.
1: Well, thank you. It's been a great pleasure for me.
0: You know, Jan, one thing I meant to ask you about before the show, I hear your favorite pastime is painting. Do you put in much time at it?
1: Well, whenever I get a chance, Art. This time of year, it's a great incentive because everything's so colorful. I always look forward to the first signs of fall.
0: Well, Jan, those first signs of fall are also signs that cold weather's coming on. The kind of weather that makes it impossible for the little ones to get out of doors as much as they should. Especially the babies. And babies, of all people, need the sunshine vitamin, vitamin D. You can depend on this, though. Carnation babies are so fortunate because Carnation evaporated milk is well fortified with vitamin D, the sunshine vitamin. And Carnation is doubly safe for babies, too, because it's pasteurized and then sterilized after the can is sealed. On top of that, Carnation is ever so easy for even the tiniest babies to digest. No wonder 8 out of 10 mothers who use Carnation say their doctor recommended it. Carnation is the milk every doctor knows.
1: You sound mighty convincing, Art.
0: Well, thank you, Jan. And for your very convincing performance, we'd like to show our appreciation with this beautiful bouquet of red and white carnations, just like those pictured on every can of Carnation evaporated milk.
1: Oh, well, they're beautiful. Thank you so much. One more thing, Art. What about next week's show?
0: Well, the story on next week's Stars Over Hollywood will be Challenge to Glory, with Vincent Price as the star.
1: Well, I shall be looking forward to hearing it at home next week, Art. But now it's goodbye to everyone.
0: Goodbye, Jan Sterling. Jan Sterling can currently be seen co-starring with Ray Milland in the Paramount picture Rhubarb. The story on today's Stars Over Hollywood program was written by Bud Lesser. Supporting Miss Sterling were Olan Soule, Joe Forte, Jody Gilbert, and Paula Victor. 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
4: No, I don't think so.
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1: Good evening. Tonight, the accent is entirely on you, because Frigidaire brings you It's a Date. Young, in fact, is our main character, Pamela Drake, played by the refreshing Vanessa Brown. Young in heart are Georgia Drake and John Aron, played by Mary Astor and myself. Tonight's play is a delightful comedy, a surprising conflict for a comedy, and a load of heart and a load of good sense to temper its agreeable nonsense. In a brief moment, then, our sparkling play. During that brief moment, here's Wendell Niles for Frigidaire.
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0: I was just minding my own business, that's all. I got tired of the crowded dining saloon on board the big liner. You see, I was on my way to join Mother in Honolulu, and I had the most exciting news for her. I was going to be in my first Broadway play. A play produced by Sidney Simpson, no less. I, Pamela Drake, daughter of Georgia Drake, the Broadway star, was going to be a star in my own right. So I went up on deck alone, and in the moonlight I rehearsed my lines in St. Anne. The love scene in Act One. I gave the lines everything I had.
1: Gerald, how long ago did we love? Was it 100, 1,000 years ago?
2: Hey, you.
1: Or is our love measured in eternity? Answer me, Gerald.
2: Hey.
1: Gerald, who? Who's that?
2: Over here. Number 4 lifeboat.
3: I need help.
1: Oh. Are you a stowaway?
3: I've been hiding in this lifeboat for 2 days.
1: Oh, dear, you must be hungry.
3: And thirsty. Especially thirsty.
1: Poor man.
3: Yes.
1: You stay right here in this lifeboat. I'll bring you something.
3: Oh, thank you, thank you. Scotch and soda with a twist of lemon peel.
1: Leave it to me. I'll take care of you as far as Honolulu.
3: Angel, angel of mercy and kindness. Bless you.
4: Well, Johnny, my boy, I thought I'd seen all the ways of catching a woman, but that lifeboat stowaway routine of yours is...
3: Now, look here, Captain Andrews. I'm not trying to catch that 18-year-old child. You were worried about her. She was behaving like a lovesick and deeply unhappy girl out there in the moonlight, and you asked me to do something about it.
4: All right, don't get peeved, Johnny. I just didn't want any disappointed young women jumping off my ship.
3: Okay, I went out there in my unique fashion. I tried to give her an interest in remaining on board. But that's all over now. I'm not crawling back into that lifeboat again.
4: Oh, but you've got to.
3: My beard is sticking me to death. My shirt is crawling, and I'm sick of eating pineapple 3 times a day. And now she has the idea of sneaking me off in the boat in her clothes.
4: That I gotta see.
3: You never will. I'll go back tonight for my evening feeding. But when the girl shows up, I demand that you come around and discover me.
4: Quitter.
1: Here's your dinner, John. And don't be discouraged. I figured out another way for you to get off the ship when we dock.
3: I know. Disguised as a crate of pineapples.
1: How did you know?
3: They're coming out of my ears.
1: Well, anyway, here's my plan. When we put in at Honolulu... Oh, dear, someone's coming.
3: Captain.
1: Get under the canvas and lie still. I'll get it.
3: Yes, no.
1: Oh, quiet. Oh, good evening, Captain.
4: Good evening, miss. Lifeboat inspection.
1: Lifeboat inspection? Oh, Captain, look out there. Isn't that a submarine periscope I see?
4: Well, even if it is, I believe we are at peace, miss.
1: Oh, yes, we sure.
4: Now then, let's have a look under this canvas.
1: Captain, could you tell me where the beauty salon is?
4: Yes, at the foot of that companionway, miss. Now then, let's see.
1: Captain, Captain, I think I'm going to faint.
4: Be careful, keep away from that rail.
1: Captain, I'm falling.
4: Great Scott! Scott, John, come out of that boat. Reverse engine!
5: Captain, what's happened?
4: Man overboard! Our damsel in distress jumped overboard.
5: What?
4: Full speed astern, man overboard!
5: Andy, I'm going after her. Out of the way, Captain!
4: Put on a life belt, you knucklehead!
5: Forget it, here we go!
4: All right, folks, stand aside, please. Here they come, up the ladder. Here you are, my girl. Grab my hand.
1: Thank you, Captain. Oh, fine. Thank you.
4: Good girl. Now, here's a hand, Johnny, my boy.
3: Thanks, Andy. Thanks a lot.
4: Good boy, Johnny, my lad. Here, wrap this blanket around yourself.
1: Johnny, my lad. You know each other that well?
4: Oh, friends for years. As a matter of... Oh.
1: Then why was John afraid you'd find him in the lifeboat? Unless...
3: No.
1: Of course, it was all part of an elaborate flirtation.
4: Well, to tell you the truth, miss, he is very fond of you.
3: Nonsense.
1: You step out of my way.
3: No, listen.
1: Out of my way?
3: Look out, don't push me.
4: Catch him, somebody! Man overboard, and save that blanket on him. It's pure wool.

0: Well, have another brandy, Johnny?
1: Thanks.
0: You need it after those two plunges into the Pacific Ocean.
1: Look, Captain. Andy, what was the idea of telling that mere child that I was very fond of her?
0: My responsibility, Johnny. I don't want ladies jumping off my ship simply because they feel nobody loves them.
1: Decent of you. But I, for one, will be glad when this ill-starred voyage is over. Fill up my glass again. I'm all nerves.
2: No, Gerald. You borrowed one small portion of my love, but only borrowed it. Now I want it back. I'll never love again, Gerald. Never, never, never. Come in. My bags are all ready to go.
3: All ashore, it's going ashore.
2: All right. Mother!
4: Baby, my little girl. How are you, Pamela, darling?
2: I'm fine, Mother.
4: Oh.
2: Oh, you're looking simply wonderful.
4: I feel wonderful. And I'm so glad you decided to spend your vacation with me in Honolulu.
2: And how's Sarah, Mother?
4: Oh, same old tyrant of my dressing room as always.
2: Same old Sarah.
4: Oh, I've missed you so much.
2: I've missed you, Mommy. Especially lately.
4: Well, I'm glad my little girl still needs me. I don't want to lose you yet.
2: You almost did lose me on this very boat. To a man.
4: Pamela, not a shipboard romance.
2: Not quite. But I could have fallen in love with him in a minute.
4: Only?
2: Didn't have a minute to spare. Listen, I've been setting a part for a play I'm going to be in. And I'm Broadway.
4: Pamela, no.
2: Yes, isn't it wonderful?
4: Oh.
2: You're not going to be the only Broadway star in this tight little family.
4: Darling, I'm stunned. I'm delighted. Who wrote it? Who produced it?
2: I can't tell anyone. Not even you.
4: Well, never mind. I have my own new play to think about.
2: Oh. Is it good?
4: No, Pamela. This one is great. I've been studying like mad. Listen to this. Nobody owns me, Gerald. And I've scarcely owned myself. You borrowed one small portion of my love.
2: Mother.
4: I'll never love again, Gerald. Never, never, never. And stop and stop and stop. Oh, it's wonderful.
2: That Simpson?
4: Mm-hmm. Sidney Simpson gave me the script before I left New York 2 months ago.
2: Sidney Simpson.
4: This is really a great part. Something I can be identified with forever.
2: Sounds very exciting, Mother. Very.
4: Oh, it is, Pam. It's... Pam, aren't you well?
2: Oh, yes, Mother. I'm just tired, I guess.
4: Of course you are. Let's get off this ship and back to my hotel, and while you rest and freshen up, I'll tell you all about my new play, huh?
2: Yes, Mother.
4: So much, Pamela, for the second act curtain. But do you notice the beautiful construction of the play, the almost classic quality? I love it.
2: I do too, Mother.
4: All right, now, act three, a year later.
2: Oh.
4: Oh, let it go. Sarah can take it to the next room.
2: Sarah went out a while ago. I'll get it. Hello?
5: We have a cablegram here for Miss Drake.
2: Miss Drake? Which Miss? This is Miss Drake.
5: A cablegram from New York City, signed Sidney Simpson.
2: Oh.
5: The message reads, just learned your daughter Pamela is on her way to visit you. Telephone to 8 o'clock tonight, your time, to explain about the play. All my love, signed Sidney Simpson. Shall I repeat the message?
2: Thank you, no.
5: Shall I send it over?
2: Oh, no, thank you. Goodbye.
5: Goodbye.
2: But, John, I said goodbye. John!
4: Oh, is it that man from the boat? Brush him off, Pamela.
2: Oh, very well, John. Dinner at 7:30, then. Thank you so much. Oh, yes. Mother will certainly be there. Bye.
4: I will certainly be where, Pamela?
2: That was John Arlen. The man from the boat, as you say. He wants to meet you at dinner.
4: Now, Pamela, it can't be that serious. Invite the boy to lunch sometime, but not dinner.
2: He insists on dinner. And he's not a boy, Mother.
4: Well, how old is he?
2: Oh, I'd say around 40.
4: 40? My dear child.
2: I'm not a child.
4: Well, a man of 40.
2: A man of 40 deserves some consideration as an

0: Do we feel
1: oh,
0: dangerous?
1: All right. I'd better start getting dressed if we're to dine with your lovesick gentleman. Send Sarah into my room when she comes in, will you, dear?
2: Yes, Mother, I will. Operator. Operator, will you please connect me with Mr. John Arlen's room? Oh, I've started something. Now I've got to finish it.
3: Hello?
2: John, this is Pamela.
3: How nice. Who?
2: Pamela! Pamela Drake, the boat.
3: Oh, yes, of course, yes, Pamela. How are you?
2: Look, will you take my mother and me to dinner this evening?
3: Haven't you got anything to eat?
2: I'm expecting a very important call from New York at 8 o'clock tonight, and Mother mustn't be here when it comes.
3: I see.
2: Will you do it?
3: Well,
2: oh, thank you, John.
3: Oh, quite all right, my dear.
2: 7:30.
3: It's a date.
2: Oh, thank you so much. Goodbye, John.
3: Bye, Pamela.
2: Now, well, so far so good. What a wonderful play or a movie this would make. If it weren't so serious...

0: In just a moment, we continue with Act Two of It's a Date, starring Mary Astor, Herbert Marshall, and Vanessa Brown. Did you ever say to yourself, if there were only some way to take the guesswork out of cooking, then you're just the kind of person Frigidaire engineers had in mind when they designed the Frigidaire electric range. They were thinking of you when they gave definite cooking heats to the surface cooking units. Engineered Frigidaire's radium tube units so you never have to guess at the heat you're using. They had you in mind when they planned the big Frigidaire oven, made it so even heating that things are sure to come out perfectly done and no guesswork about it. Frigidaire engineers were thinking of you when they gave this oven a temperature control that regulates its heat exactly and automatically. And consider the Frigidaire Cookmaster, the automatic control you set to turn the oven on at a certain time all by itself and to turn it off when the cooking time is up. No guesswork there. Everything is timed to the minute. Remember these examples of how Frigidaire engineers designed an electric range to help you take the guesswork out of cooking. Remember them as evidence of all the other advantages you'll find in the Frigidaire electric range. And remember, you're twice as sure with two great names. For Frigidaire is made only by General Motors. Hollywood Star Time continues with Act Two of It's a Date, starring Mary Astor, Herbert Marshall, and Vanessa Brown. Vanessa Brown appears by arrangement with 20th Century Fox, currently releasing Daryl F. Zanuck's production, The Razor's Edge. Music for Hollywood Star Time is composed and conducted by Johnny Green. Now, Act Two of It's a Date.
1: Dinner with Pamela and her mother was a revelation and a delightful shock. I was quite unprepared for the poised and charming and beautiful woman Pamela presented as her mother. Georgia Drake, the famous Broadway actress. I'd seen and worshipped her a dozen times. Sometime around 8 o'clock, Pamela excused herself on some pretext. I knew she had gone to her apartment to receive that important telephone call.
2: Hello?
3: The office calling, Miss Georgia Drake.
2: This is Miss Drake.
3: One moment. Go ahead, New York.
4: Hello, Georgia.
2: This isn't Georgia, Sydney. It's Pamela.
4: Pamela? I want to speak to Georgia.
2: I don't want you to speak to Georgia.
4: Oh, but look, my dear, I must...
2: Sydney, I won't play St. Anne for you.
4: You've got to play St. Anne, Pamela.
2: That's Mother's play. You promised it to her before you gave it to me, and she loves it. And, Sydney, she's going to do it.
4: But she's wrong for it, Pamela. I didn't realize it until the author pointed it out to me. It takes a younger woman. It takes you.
2: Mother is young. You don't know how lovely she looks, Sydney. She's going to do that play.
4: Pamela, Pamela, don't say anything to her, will you? I'm coming out there. I'll arrive in a week. Let me explain everything to her.
2: It won't make any difference. I still insist.
4: Fine, fine. That's the idea. See you in a week. Bye.
2: Sydney! Oh!
5: You'll be very good at St. Anne, Pamela.
2: Sarah!
5: I couldn't help overhearing.
2: Well, I'm not sure I like the part anyhow.
5: You like it.

0: Anyhow, there are more important things in life than the stage.
1: Like what?
0: Well, I've met a man.
1: So that 40-year-old man on the boat?
0: He loves me, and I'm rather fond of him. Oh, Sarah, don't tell Mother about the play. She wants to do the part so much, and if she does play it, won't it be better if she never knows they asked me?
2: Yes, I suppose so.
0: Promise you won't tell Mother? Promise.
2: I promise.
0: Thank you, Sarah. Thank you.

0: Oh, John, you're priceless.
1: Nonsense, Georgia. Every man has his price. Well, what are you laughing at?
0: You. First one friend sends you a message that he's broken his leg and you ignore it. Then the waiter tells you that your brother just shot himself. No reaction. Just now the manager tells you that your house is on fire.
1: Well, it is. I did it for the insurance. Oh, have a heart, lady. How did I know you'd turn out to be Georgia Drake? And so completely enchanting.
0: Well, the fact remains you sent those native runners to drag you away from Pamela's fat, stupid, talkative mother.
2: Hello, you two merry people. Well, can anyone get into this?
0: Pamela, where have you been? Sit down, dear.
2: Well, what do you think of this man, Mother? Loads of charm,
0: oh,
2: eh?
0: Oh, sure.
2: Yes. Handyman to have around the house, too.
1: Put up screens, things like that. Why?
2: Don't look so positively thrashed, John. Nothing's happened to you.
1: What?
2: Yet.
1: What?
2: Never mind it. Aren't you going to ask to dance with me?
3: Have a nice evening, Georgia?
0: Oh, yes, Sarah. I can't remember the last time I danced.
2: Mother was positively beaming all evening.
3: Your mother works too hard and dances too little.
0: That's my choice, Sarah.
3: Oh, nonsense. You're still a young woman. You ought to be getting a lot more out of life than you do. More dancing, more pleasant dinners with pleasant men.
0: Sounds attractive the way you tell it.
3: Then why don't you give up the stage for a while and have some fun?
0: What? And give up that wonderful part in St. Anne? Well?
2: No, Mother. It's the finest part you've ever had, and you'll be wonderful in it. If I were going to act, I'd give anything to be in such a play.
0: If you were going to act, but I thought...
2: I've been thinking of giving up the theater.
0: Oh, Pamela, no.
2: John loves me, and I'm rather fond of him, Mother.
0: Oh, he's twice your age.
2: Yes, but I'm old for my years.
3: You're practically a hag, Pamela.
0: Sarah.
2: I'm sure I could make him very happy. And my entire relationship with men has been very adult.
3: What relationship? Skipping rope?
2: Sarah, you're the youngest of all of us. Really, you are. I'm tired. I'm going to bed.
3: You forgot your raggedy dolly.
2: Good night.
0: Oh. John Arlen is more than twice her age. Sarah, I don't understand it.
3: No? I guess you don't.

0: Mr. Arden. Well, come in, please.
1: Thank you, Sarah. Where's Miss Drake?
0: Which one?
1: I don't know, Sarah. Where are they now?
0: In the other room, playing a scene from St. Anne.
1: She's great, isn't she?
0: Which one?
1: Both of them.
0: This is where I came in.
1: Sarah, I'm desperate.
0: Have you got a desperate brother?
1: I've known the Drake women for a week now, and I've never proposed to a woman before, you know.
0: That's curious. Neither have I.
1: Tell me, what do you do?
0: Well, it depends on whom you're proposing to.
1: I've been considering writing it out and mailing it with a stamped, self-addressed envelope.
0: Yes, women appreciate those niceties.
1: No, no, that's cowardly.
0: If you'd give me just a teeny-weeny hint...
1: Sarah, I was thinking maybe I'd take Pamela for a drive tonight.
0: Oh, Pamela.
1: Yes, why?
0: Nothing.
1: I could ask Pam. I'd say, Pam, would you be good enough to ask your mother if she'd like to marry me?
0: What?
1: Well, how would that be?
0: Well, that would be great.
1: Do you really think so?
0: No, but I like your attitude. I like you. You're big and you're cute and distinguished, and I like you.
1: Well, thanks.
0: Doggone it, I like you.
1: Well, will you marry me?
0: I don't like you that much, but Georgia does.
1: Well, how do I find out?
0: Ask her. Invite her to the governor's ball tomorrow night and ask her.
1: I'd have to invite Pamela, too.
0: Well, all right, invite Pamela, too, but ask Georgia. I like you. Now, I'll go in the other room and announce you.
1: Yeah, leave it to them. But, Sarah...
0: Yes?
1: Don't let go of my hand.

0: John, I love to go riding like this, but why did you take me away from the ball?
1: Well, you see, Georgia, I wanted to... point is...
0: Take a deep breath and begin over again, John.
1: Oh, I'd better stop the car.
2: Georgia, there's something I want to ask you.
0: Yes, John?
2: It's about Pamela.
0: Oh.
2: You see, for years I've watched my friends getting married, but nothing ever seemed to happen to me. I began to think, well, I'm just not the type ever to go overboard. I was wrong.
0: Were you, John?
2: Yes, George. I'm so in love I can't see straight. I don't know what else I can tell you, Georgia.
0: Well, John, I appreciate your asking me, but Pam is still very young, really, don't you think?
2: This will be the best thing for her, Georgia. She'll have a man's protection and guidance and understanding.
0: There's something in that, I suppose, still.
2: It hurts my pride, like everything, to have to put things on this basis, but... if you want me just as a father for Pam, that suits me fine.
0: Say that again.
2: What I mean is, take me one way or the other, but please take me.
0: John, you mean you want me?
2: It's no use, I suppose.
0: Oh, yes, John, yes. Yes, all the use in the world.
2: You'll marry me?
0: Oh, darling, of course I'll marry you.
2: Oh.
0: And I thought you were in love with Pamela.
3: Oh, no.
0: Wait, John.
2: No, you can't change your mind. You made a verbal contract just now.
0: Well, it's Pamela. Pamela's in love with you.
2: Oh, no, she's not.
0: She'd be dreadfully hurt.
2: She isn't in love with me, Georgia. I'll explain everything to her.
0: When?
2: Now, tonight. We'll drive back to the governor's ball right now and tell her. She won't mind, you'll see. Come on, Georgia. Pamela must be in the palm room.
0: Wait a minute, John. Wait a minute.
2: Huh?
0: Isn't that Sidney Simpson over there?
2: Oh, darling, I wouldn't know the gentleman.
0: My producer. Yes, it is Sidney. Sidney! Sidney Simpson, for heaven's
4: sake. Georgia, how are you? Why are you looking grand?
0: What are you doing in Honolulu anyway? I thought... Oh, Sidney, I'd like you to meet Mr. John Arlen.
4: Hello, Arlen.
0: We've just been engaged.
4: Well, hello there. Congratulations, Arlen.
2: Thank you.
4: I know you'll be very happy, Georgia. This is splendid. Great.
0: Thanks, Sidney, but, I have some bad news, too.
4: You have bad news?
0: I'm not going to play St. Anne for you, Sidney.
4: You're not going to play St. Anne?
0: No, I'd like to take a little rest and quiet domesticity for a while. Oh, please try to understand.
4: Well, I,
0: Besides, I know someone who could play St. Anne as well as I could. Maybe better.
4: Oh? Who?
0: Pamela.
4: Pamela? No.
0: She's a fine actress, Sidney.
2: Heads up, kids. Here comes Pamela now.
5: Mother, John, wherever in the world have you two... Sidney Simpson.
4: Well, how are you, Pamela? Congratulations, you know.
5: Congratulations? What for?
2: Oh, Pamela.
5: Why, Johnny, you told me we were engaged before you even asked me.
2: Look, Pamela, listen.
5: And I accept you, John, heart and soul. Now kiss me.
4: Excuse me, but one or more of us is seriously insane. John is engaged to Georgia, yes or no?
5: What?
2: Yes, Pamela, you see...
5: Oh, no.
2: Now, please try to understand, Pamela. Oh. Georgia and I are more...
5: Oh, but I do understand. It was very clever of you to pretend you loved me because you had nothing better to do.
2: Pamela.
5: Amusing yourself, listening to the sound of your own voice, making a plaything, a puppet, a fool out of me.
0: Pamela, people are staring at
5: me. I want them to stare. I want them all to know what a fool I've been. I hope all of you here are greatly amused. Laugh at me. Laugh. Laugh. Laugh at me all you like.
4: Oh, now it's laugh, eh?
5: As for me, I don't need anyone. I'm happy the way I am. Alone. John, you borrowed one small portion of my love, but only borrowed it. Now I want it back.
0: I'll never love again, John. Never.
5: Huh?
4: It's all right, Pamela. Cut. You'll play St. Anne.
5: Oh, I was good just now, wasn't I?
2: Pamela?
0: Laugh, laugh, laugh. Oh, Pam.
2: Pam, you wonderful, wonderful ham.

0: Thank you, Herbert Marshall, Mary Astor, and Vanessa Brown for your splendid performances in It's a Date. In a moment, Herbert Marshall will be back to tell you about next week's star and story. Mary Astor appeared tonight by arrangement with Metro-Goldwyn-Mayer, producers of the all-star Technicolor musical Till the Clouds Roll By, including Van Johnson, Frank Sinatra, Catherine Grayson, and Robert Walker. 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
1: Wendell, once upon a time, there was an aspiring young composer of popular songs who wrote a song called June Moon. 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And Frigidaire has invited Mickey Rooney to star in our production of June Moon next Saturday. 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
0: Hollywood Star Time was directed by Jack Johnstone. Tonight's script was written by Milton Geiger. This is Wendell Niles speaking for Frigidaire, made only by General Motors. 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
3: Ladies and gentlemen, the editor of the Elyria Weekly Gazette, Mr. Will Rogers, Jr.
4: Thank you. I'd like to see some official figures on it, but for a rough estimate, I'd say that people fall into two groups. Those who write a book, and those who read it and swear they could write it better.
5: Rogers of the Gazette. Offering you again, transcribed, another heartwarming story of a country newspaper and its friendly editor, and starring Will Rogers, Jr.

0: I'm Doc Clemens, a friend of Will's. Well, Will's got a point there. There are a lot of critics abroad in the world, and a surprising number of them call Elyria their home. Of course, it's a healthy sign, to my way of thinking. Folks here have opinions on just about anything you'd care to discuss, and a few things you'd just as soon not. And a lot of it's critical, or leastwise arbitrary. Now, you take Philo Trimble, for example. Philo is a haberdasher by trade and a critic by nature. Meet him on the street and say, "Nice day, isn't it, Philo?" And you run the risk of hearing a dozen reasons why he doesn't think it's a nice day. I just nod to him now. Philo comes to mind because he and Will have been locking horns this past week. They're both on the speakers committee for the Civic Forum series. Sarah Holbrook holds the balance of power on the committee. I guess they're all up at Sarah's now, having at it.
1: No, sir, Will, I don't agree with that position at all.
2: You don't agree with any position, Philo, but you never come up with a better suggestion. You're always just against.
1: Am not?
2: You are, too.
3: Now, gentlemen, I hoped we could have a discussion of our mutual problem. I'm afraid it's disintegrated into a clash of personalities.
2: I'm willing to discuss the problem, Sarah. I came here to discuss it. That was my first mistake.
1: Was not? Your first mistake was going out on your own hook and writing that Beasley Hill to include Elyria on his February lecture
2: tour. Now, I didn't go out on my own hook, Philo, and you know it.
1: Don't know it at all.
2: Well, if you can read, and there's a question in my mind about that, it's all there in the secretary's report of the December meeting.
3: Gentlemen, please. Personalities. And I distinctly remember saying when I invited the two of you here today, let's leave our personalities at home. Now, didn't I say that, Will?
2: Yes, you did, Sarah.
3: Philo?
1: Seems to me you did, Sarah, but...
3: But what?
1: Didn't agree with that position at all.
3: Oh, Philo, why must you be so difficult?
1: Sarah, personalities?
3: Mercy, goodness me.
2: Now, look, this isn't getting us anywhere. If you're both agreed, I'll just state the issues at hand for what it is, and then let's try and discuss it, and then reach a decision.
3: Well, I'm willing to do that.
1: I'm willing to.
2: All right, good. Now.
1: Up to a point, of course.
2: Yeah, all right. Well, now you let me know when we reach that point. Now, at the December meeting of the Civic Forum series, by unanimous vote of the membership, I was instructed to write Beasley Hill and ask him to fill our February speaking date.
3: That's right, Will.
1: Well, you might put it that way, I guess. Of course, that was before I had any idea who Beasley Hill was.
3: You didn't know Beasley Hill was one of our foremost novelists?
1: Didn't know it then, don't know it now.
2: But you did vote to have him come speak to us.
1: Well, must have. Says in the minutes it was a unanimous vote.
2: Okay, so you voted for him. Now then. Mr. Hill has graciously accepted our invitation, and all of a sudden, Philo, you say we should cancel him out.
1: Now you're talking. That's something I agree with.
3: But why? What can you possibly have against him? You don't even know who he is.
1: Oh, yes, I do.
2: Philo, just a minute ago when Sarah asked if you knew who Beasley Hill was, you said you didn't know him.
1: Oh, I didn't. Sarah didn't say that, and I didn't say that.
2: Okay, what did you say?
1: Starting with Sarah and what she said. She said to me, "You didn't know Beasley Hill was one of our foremost novelists?" That right, Sarah?
3: Yes, I believe those were my exact words.
1: Agreed, Will?
2: I guess so.
1: All righty. Now, my reply to Sarah was, didn't know it then, don't know it now. That's just for the record, you might say.
2: Okay, it's for the record. What does it mean?
1: Well, sir, when his name came up at the meeting, it's true, I didn't know he was a novelist at all, let alone a foremost one, like Sarah says. Now I know he is one, anyways, I know he writes books, because I read one.
3: Which one?
1: Book called The Medium Was Rare.
3: Wasn't it delightful?
1: Nope. Can't say it was. Fact is, begging your pardon, Sarah, I thought it stunk.
3: Philo Trimble.
1: Mind you, I said begging your pardon.
2: No, Philo, is that why you want to cancel Mr. Hill's speaking engagement? Because you read one of his books and didn't like it?
1: Thought it stunk. Begging Sarah's pardon again.
2: Okay, you thought it, what you said. Now, it might interest you to know that he's written about a dozen other books.
1: Wouldn't care to read anymore. Haven't read the one.
3: Well, how on earth did you ever bring him around?
2: Nobody brought him around. Sarah and I, we just outvoted him.
3: What do you think Philo will do about it now?
2: Nothing. He's had his fun. Got me all riled up, got Sarah flushed in the face and breathy. Philo's just contrary. Likes nothing better than to go against the trend.
3: I feel sort of sorry for Beasley Hill. Philo will probably give him fits during the question and answer period after his lecture.
2: Yeah. Well, we don't have to worry about that till February. Sure got to hand it to Sarah, though. Usually, you know, she and Philo see eye to eye on everything.
4: Well, they've been engaged almost 20 years. And in case you don't know it, Philo is insanely jealous in his own fashion.
2: Well, I'm sure Philo realizes that Sarah just admires me in a literary sort of way.
4: Just the same, I'd avoid buying any ties from him for a while. He might fit you with a tight one.
2: Come to think of it, he did sulk a little after we voted him down.
4: Mm-hmm. You see? If Sarah's smart, she'll play this to the hilt.
2: Play what to the hilt?
4: Philo's little sulk. You know, I wouldn't be at all surprised if she started showering you with affection.
2: Now you're being silly.
4: 20 years is a long time to wait. A girl can be excused for resorting to almost anything.
2: Even me?
4: Even you.
2: Well, now, flattering as it all sounds, if I know anything, I know that Sarah Holbrook has no personal interest in me. Furthermore, I'll bet I don't even see her again until the next Civic Forum meeting. And going one step further, I'll be a monkey's uncle if I think that...
5: Oh, hello there.
4: Why, Sarah, of all the people in the world...
2: I'll be darned.
5: Oh, I'll bet you're surprised to see me so soon again, Will. Will?
4: Will, speak to Sarah.
2: Hi, Sarah.
5: I would sit down if anyone asked me to.
2: Oh yes, sure, sure. Sit down here.
5: Thank you. I do hope I'm not interrupting anything.
2: Certainly not. We weren't doing anything, were we, Maggie?
4: Well, I wasn't doing anything. As I recall, you were just about to go one step further and be a monkey's uncle.
5: What on earth does that mean?
2: Nothing, Sarah.
4: It's just a trick he does when things get dull around here.
5: Oh. Oh, you're having a little joke, you two.
2: A very small joke, Sarah. Now, you wanted to see me about something?
5: Well, yes, I did. But to tell you the truth, I'm a little embarrassed. Maggie, I wonder if you'd mind...
4: Not at all, Sarah. I've got a couple of errands I can run anyway.
5: Oh, that's a dear. Well, this is rather personal.
4: Not another word now, Sarah. I understand completely. Will?
2: Not another word, Maggie.
4: I just wondered if you had any color preference in tight ties. Why?
5: I admire Maggie so much. I don't always understand her, but I do admire her so much.
2: Yeah.
5: Well, about my little personal matter with you, Will... Well, I know it's impulsive of me, but, well, I'm going to take advantage of you.
2: I beg your pardon, Sarah.
5: Oh, I know it happens to you all the time. But I said to myself this afternoon after you left, it's now or never, Sarah, I said.
2: Now, look, you're either saying too much or not enough.
5: Now, I want you to be perfectly frank, Will, perfectly frank. I want you to tell me your exact impression, precisely how you feel about it. And no matter what your answer is, I want you to know now that it won't disturb our friendship in the slightest.
2: Sarah, what are you talking about?
5: Why, Susan's writing, of course. You remember Susan, Will.
2: I do?
5: My little niece, my brother's child. Of course you do.
2: Didn't even know you had a niece.
5: Well, I do. And a very talented youngster she is, too. At least that's what those of us in the family think.
2: Uh-huh.
5: I've taken the liberty of bringing some of her writings along with me. I hope you'll be good enough to read them and tell me exactly what you think of them. Here we are.
2: Well, now I tell you, Sarah, I usually steer clear of this sort of thing. I'm no critic, you know. My opinion wouldn't mean much one way or another.
5: Oh, now you're just being modest, Will. My goodness, you know about words and writing and all that.
2: Well, I'm a pretty fair judge of a news story, Sarah, or a feature or an editorial. Now, that's my field, but other writing. Novels, plays, short stories. Well, like I said, my opinion don't mean much.
5: Well, it would mean a great deal to me, Will. And to Susan, of course. Oh, to tell you the truth, I don't have any idea whether Susan has a flair for writing or not. But I do so want your opinion. Just so we'll have, an outsider's viewpoint on it, that's all.
2: But I might not like it, Sarah. Whatever it is, it just might not appeal to me. I wouldn't want to hurt your feelings about it.
5: Oh, don't you give that a thought. After all, I've asked for your frank opinion, and I expect you to be brutally frank. Even if, well, as Philo says, it stinks.
2: Okay, Sarah. as long as we understand each other. I'll read them, and I'll tell you exactly what I think.
5: Oh, marvelous, marvelous. Oh, and I want you to take your time about it, Will. No hurry. I know you're a busy man.
2: Oh, thanks. I do have quite a bit of work to do in the paper the next couple of days.
5: Yes, I understand. I'm just so grateful that you'd read them as long as that.
2: Well, I tell you, I'll read them tonight, Sarah.
5: Well, I'll call you first thing in the morning.

0: Illyria Weekly Gazette. Oh, hello, Sarah. No, he's still at the meeting over at the hotel. I told you before, he was in earlier this morning. Then he went to this meeting, and he hasn't been back since. I'll tell him, Sarah. Yes, just as soon as he comes in. Yes, I promise. Bye, Sarah.
1: Well, I'll give her this. She's a persistent cuss. That's the third call since I've been
0: here. Doc, six calls in the last hour. You know, I thought it was funny at first, but I'm beginning to think it's serious.
1: Oh, I just can't think it is somehow, Maggie. I'm sure Sarah's fond of Will, but I can't get it through my head that she's romantically interested in him.
0: She keeps saying to tell him she hasn't slept a wink all night, waiting for his answer. No, really.
1: No. That's still pretty flimsy evidence.
0: Well, I wish it were the only evidence I have.
1: What do you mean by that?
0: Oh, I could kick myself. Sometimes I don't know the difference between a nose for news and being just plain nosy. Only, darn it, he shouldn't leave things out in plain sight on his desk and expect me not to read them.
1: All right now, Maggie, just keep body and soul together. I'm sure Will doesn't have any secrets from you.
0: Neither does Sarah Holbrook. Now, Doc, listen to this. Tell me, signpost, heavens above, how many miles from here to love?
1: What is that?
0: It's from a series of love poems by S. Holbrook.
1: Sarah?
0: Who else?
2: Great. Day in the morning. You think she wrote that to Will?
0: Well, if she'd written it to Philo, wouldn't she have to say how many years from here to love?
3: Hi, Maggie. Doc?
1: How are you, son?
3: Well, it's a pretty professional tone, Doc. But I'm fine, thanks.
0: Sarah Holbrook has called. Six times since you left.
3: I'll amend that, Doc. I don't feel so fine after all. Well, guess I better call her. Get it over with.
0: She hasn't slept all night, waiting for your answer.
3: Yeah, kept me awake, too. On second thought, maybe I better go over to Sarah's and tell her.
1: Yes, it might be kinder that way, son.
3: Yeah, I guess it would. Well.
0: She sure didn't give you much time, did she?
3: Oh, they never do. Just hope she takes it okay. Well, see you two later.
1: Yeah.
0: Sure. Well, Doc?
1: I was just wondering, Maggie. Would you care to join me in a mild sedative?

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City life takes a turn for the hilarious for Junior Miss tomorrow night on most of these same stations. On the same evening, Mama Bronson proves that Mama doesn't always know best by meddling with daughter Millie's love life. Remember, you meet Millie at the Star's address tomorrow and every Thursday night. And now we continue with the second act of Rogers of the Gazette.

0: I read them. Read them all. And I'm going to take you at your word and tell you just...
1: Which one did you like best?
0: Look, now, that's hard to say. What I was going to say, being brutally frank, and I know you want me to
1: But you must have liked one better than the others. For instance, I'm very partial to Nine for Tragedy.
0: I don't remember that, but the title, anyway.
1: Oh, I think it stood out from the rest rather prominently. It's the one that goes, I am bleak and tormented like a wine that's fermented.
0: Oh, yeah, that one. Well,
1: honestly, now, Will, don't you think that one stands out?
0: No, I don't think so. I don't think it's any worse than any of the rest of them, but
1: You didn't like Susan's poems?
0: I didn't like them. I'm sorry, but I just didn't.
1: Oh. Well, what didn't you like about them? What's wrong with them?
0: Well, I don't exactly know, Sarah. I'd have to admit that I'm not much on poetry to begin with.
1: Oh, you don't care for poetry. Well, if you'd said that yesterday, I wouldn't have troubled you with them. I mean, if you're prejudiced right from the start.
0: I don't have anything against poetry. I've read poems I've liked. I just didn't like these, Sarah. Now, you ask me for my opinion, and that's it.
1: Well, I've read a great deal of poetry. A very great deal. And I think some of Susan's are head and shoulders about some of the things that are written in the name of poetry. That's what I think.
0: Well, now, that's fine. And maybe you're right and I'm wrong. I hope that I'm wrong.
1: Well, I think you're just as wrong as you can be. That's what I think.
0: Now, Sarah, you remember that I told you yesterday that there might be some hurt feelings. I told you that all I could give you was my opinion. And you told me to be brutally frank, that you wanted an outsider's opinion. Isn't that right?
1: Well, I don't see anything right about it. Who are you to set yourself up as a judge of writing? Just what makes you think you know talent when you see
0: it? Now, hold it, Sarah. Now, I'm the first to admit that I'm no real judge. I told you yesterday that I didn't know about things like this.
1: Well, all the more reason why you shouldn't dash a youngster's dreams of a literary career. Just what gives you the right, Will? Just what gives you the right?
0: Oh, now, Sarah, don't cry. Golly, I didn't mean to make you cry.
1: Oh, I'm not crying. For me. She'll be heartbroken when I tell her.
0: Well, then don't tell her.
1: Oh, I'll have to. Oh, well, I've made a botch of everything.
0: Oh, now, it's not as bad as that. Just let her go ahead and write her little poems. She doesn't have to know about this.
1: But she already knows. I guess it was wrong, but I got excited yesterday after I talked to you, and I'm afraid I called her, Will.
0: Well, that's not so bad, is it?
1: When I told her you'd promised to tell me what you thought of them today, she said she and her mother had been meaning to visit me.
0: Uh-oh.
1: Will, they're driving up from the city this afternoon. You've got to talk to her, Will. You've just got to tell her yourself. I'm sorry, Will, but it is funny. It's awfully funny.
0: Well, I wish you'd point out the humor in it to me.
2: Well, it's just that Doc and I were a tiny bit mistaken. We had it all figured out that Sarah was suddenly mad for you and was penning love couplets to you.
0: Ho, ho, ho.
2: Well, now, just think about it a minute. It's really funny. Think about Philo as a jealous lover for a while. You'll get hysterical.
0: I'm already hysterical. Do you know what I've got to do? I've got to tell some little kid about Jill's age that she's got no talent. I call up Doc and have a good laugh over that.
2: Oh, I'm sorry. I really am.
0: I swear I don't know how I get into these things. And I'm not a bit sure how I'm going to get out of this one.
2: Well, if she's Jill's age, just talk to her like she was your daughter.
0: If she were my daughter, I'd paddle her good. Break all her pinpoints for writing stuff like that.
2: When are you going to see her?
0: Anytime now, I guess. They're coming by for me here. Sarah's going to try and soften the blow by taking us out to dinner. Figured it'd be better to shatter Susan's young dreams after a good meal.
2: Poor Will. You do get mixed up in the darndest thing.
0: Yeah.
3: Mr. Rogers?
0: Yes, ma'am.
3: I'm Susan Holbrook.
0: Well, I'll be
2: Hold it, Will. It's my turn. I'll be a monkey's uncle.
3: I hope you don't mind about Aunt Sarah.
4: She developed one of her frightful headaches, and Mother just insisted on staying with her.
0: No, I don't mind. Lately, I don't seem to mind about anything.
4: I'm glad you don't mind.
0: Miss Holbrook, ordinarily I don't ask this question, but if it isn't a state secret, how old are you?
4: Well, most women would mind that question, but I don't. I don't care who knows I'm 18.
0: You know, you ought to have a talk with your Aunt Sarah. She gave me the impression you were quite a bit younger.
4: I'm a lot more interested in your impression.
0: I guess you're 18, all right.
4: I'd like to call you Will, and I wish you'd call me Susan.
0: All right.
4: I'm terribly unconventional, Will. Are you?
0: Well, I don't think so.
4: I am. I love to walk in the rain. Whenever it rains, I walk in it. And imagine I'm in London or someplace where it rains all the time. In the slums, probably, and everything's bleak and tormented.
0: Nine for Tragedy?
4: Well, that's where I got the idea for it, walking in the rain.
0: Where'd you get the title?
4: Oh, I just counted the words in the poem. 9 words. And the theme suggested the tragedy to me.
0: Do you have any idea what it means to be bleak or tormented?
4: Well, I can imagine it. In the rain.
0: Do you enjoy writing, Susan?
4: Oh, I'm driven to it. I just can't help myself. Everything's so terribly stark and all, I just have to write about it.
0: What's so terribly stark?
4: Well, everything is...
0: No, I don't think so. You know something, Susan? I don't think you enjoy writing at all.
4: You don't?
0: No, I really don't. Now, listen, I just run a country newspaper, and I could be wrong, you understand. But you see, most writers write about what they know about. You don't know very much about bleak and tormented and stark and all those dark words. Now, do you really?
4: I just barely know what they mean.
0: Doesn't it get kind of cold walking around in the rain?
4: Oh, does it? I just nearly freeze sometimes.
0: Well, why do you suppose you do that? I mean, do you like it?
4: Oh, I don't know. Of course, it is terribly stark and all that.
0: And terribly wet and cold.
4: Oh, I know. Mother and Daddy just nearly have fits about it. But then when I write something down and sort of leave it where they can find it, I think it... Well, I think it impresses them, if you know what I mean.
0: I think I know.
4: You don't think I'm a very good poetry writer, do you, Will?
0: I don't even think you want to be, Susan.
4: Oh, now that's funny. I never really thought about it that way. Wanting to, I mean. Everyone's always just said I had a flair for writing. I don't know. Do you think I should destroy myself?
0: Oh, I don't believe it would, Susan. Pretty girl like you ought to get yourself a boyfriend, if you haven't already got one.
4: Oh, golly, how teenager can you get?
0: Ah, nothing wrong with a boyfriend. Maybe someday you might want to get married and quit walking in the rain.
4: Gee, get married. Maybe if I give up my career, well, maybe then I'll have time to think about marriage.
0: She's just a dramatic kid, Doc. I don't think anybody's talked sense to her before.
5: Yeah, maybe not. But Maggie tells me you've been talking sense to Susan right regular lately.
0: Yeah, a little too regularly to suit me. She's kind of dogging my trail a little. Pops in and out of the office, calls night and day. Found her waiting for me at home a couple of times.
5: Will, you know Philo's nervous as a cat, don't you?
0: Yeah, what's his problem?
5: I think he figures it's you. And I think Sarah's content to let him figure just that way.
0: Oh, honestly. Between you and Maggie, I'm thinking of starting a Tips to Romancers column in the Gazette and turning it over to you two. Are you coming in with me?
5: No, I got a call to make. Philo's got a touch of heartburn.
0: Yeah, well, tell him to bite the bullet for me. So long, Doc.
5: Bye, Will.
0: What's the score this time, Maggie?
6: She's called 4 times, been here twice.
0: Think I ought to have a little talk with her?
6: Seems to me all you've done the last week is have little talks with her.
0: Well, she'll be going home at the end of the week. I guess we can stick it out till then.
6: Would you like some free advice?
0: No.
6: Good, I ought to charge for this anyway. Because I don't know what you have in mind, but I know darn well what's on Susan's mind. And you better do something about it.
0: What are you talking about?
6: Little Miss Bleak and Tormented has turned in her writing tools. She's all domestic now. How do you cook this? How long do you bake a cake? Do I know how to iron men's shirts?
0: Do you?
6: Well, I excel at ironing men's shirts, but that's not the point. Susan Holbrook told me only today that she's decided a woman's place is in the home. And what I want to know from you is whose home?
0: Don't ask me, ask Susan.
6: Will, from her own lips I heard it. Will's opened my eyes to marriage as a career.
0: Oh, what's wrong with that? Oh, now, Maggie, are you going to start that again? First Sarah's crazy about me, now Susan is. I'll be a monkey's uncle if any...
6: Don't say that again. Oh, I see you two are having another of your little jokes. Nothing but fun and games around here, Sarah.
2: Well, I'm afraid I'll have to put you to work, Ben.
6: A little social item.
0: That's Maggie's department, Sarah.
2: Oh, now don't be too sure, Will. After all, you're responsible for the whole thing.
0: How's that?
6: I'm all ears, Sarah. Well, I'm having a little tea on Saturday. Well, let's just say it's for Susan and her mother. I guess that's as good a way to put it as any.
2: It is. If you're having the tea for Susan and her mother.
6: Now, Maggie, you make me say things I shouldn't say. Things that should wait till Saturday. Of course, I'm just bursting to tell you, but it is a surprise. Or have you already guessed?
2: To tell you the truth, Sarah, I'm afraid to guess. Why don't you guess, Will? You're responsible for the whole thing.
0: Well, I sure don't see how I could be responsible for you having tea for Susan and her mother.
6: Well, you just are, that's all. Why, if it hadn't been for you, there'd be no announcement to make.
0: Announcement?
6: Why, Will. Oh, my. I came right out and said it, didn't I? And I did so want to save it till Saturday. Susan wanted it to be a surprise.
0: Susan did?
6: No, you know how romantic youngsters are.
2: He sure does.
0: Oh, my.
6: Well, the cat's out of the bag now. But don't put it in the story, Maggie. Just say I'm having a tea and let it go at that. After all, I've waited 20 years.
0: Huh?
6: Well, I can wait till Saturday to tell my friends.
2: You mean you and Philo?
6: Of course I mean me and Philo.
0: Oh, Sarah, I could kiss you. In fact, I'm going to kiss you.
2: Good for you, Will. Maybe it'll start a trend.
6: Oh, my goodness, Will.
0: Oh, oh, hi, Philo. You don't mind my kissing the bride-to-be, do you? Don't agree with that position at all.

have just heard Rogers of the Gazette, starring Mr. Will Rogers, Jr., with Parley Bear as Doc Clemens and Georgia Ellis as Maggie Button. Our story was written by Kathleen Height and produced and transcribed by Norman MacDonald. Featured in the cast were Harry Bartell, Irene Tedrow, and Eleanor Tennant. 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

0: Authors Playhouse. Ready with the bass drum, Bobby?
1: I'll say I am. Listen to me, Dad.
0: Oh, that's the stuff. How about the old kazoozophone, Peter?
2: Right in time.
0: Well, that sounds like a bit of all right, young fellow, my lad. All right, now, here goes. McNamara's band with a hot time in the old town tonight.

0: Until the strain of overwork resulted in a tragic mental breakdown, McNamara's band was the favorite game of Philip Carr and his two young sons, Peter and Bobby. And when Philip was released after 6 months in a sanitarium, his wife found herself living in an agonizing fear of his every word and action. How these two people worked out the problems which faced them is compellingly told in Author's Playhouse presentation for tonight, The Long Way Round, a story by James Ronald.
1: I'll drive, shall I, Louise?
2: I think perhaps I'd better, Philip.
1: Oh, okay, dear. I don't suppose it makes any difference. I only thought it'd been so long since I sat behind a wheel. I said I only thought it'd been so long since I sat behind a wheel.
2: I heard you, Philip. You just rest.
1: Stop here a minute, will you, Louise?
2: Why on earth do you want to stop here?
1: Well, I just want to look back and see the place from the outside. Huh. An inviting-looking dump, isn't it? And those bars on the windows don't help. Funny. I've been here for 6 months. And until this moment, I had no idea how it looks from the outside.
2: I've seen all I want of it myself. I never want to see it again.
1: Poor old girl. It was worse for you than for me. I don't know how you stood it. Coming to see me twice a week, rain or shine.
2: If you finish looking at the place, Philip, I'll drive on.
1: Right. The sooner the better. I've seen all of it I want. Yeah, the only place I want to look at now is home. Here's a turn to Winnetka, Louise, right here. Stop the car. You've passed it.
2: I meant to tell you, Philip. I've let the house for a year and taken one at Woodstock. It's a charming little place, restful and quiet. You'll love it.
1: But we don't know anyone at Woodstock.
2: I know that, Philip. I thought if we lived somewhere away from our friends, you might be spared some awkward encounters.
1: I see. Woodstock is quite a distance to commute every day.
2: But you won't be going into Chicago.
1: No? Why not?
2: Well, that's something else we've got to talk about. Not now. Later.
1: Okay. Yeah, I suppose it would be rather foolish to start back in the old grind right away. Anyway, it'll be good to see the boys.
2: I'm afraid you won't see them, Philip. At least not for a while. I sent them to stay with Mother.
1: Louise.
2: I'd hardly call them restful. I thought it best to give you time to get adjusted.
1: Well, I've had 6 months of rest. A little healthy noise might be a welcome relief.
2: Well, that wasn't the only reason, Philip. There's the question of what we're going to tell them.
1: What do you mean?
2: Well, of course, we may not have to tell them anything. That would be best. But if they ask questions...
1: If they ask questions, we'll answer truthfully and honestly. We'll tell them whatever they want to know.
2: Oh, no. They're so young, don't you think?
1: Well, I think there's no sense in making a mystery of the whole business.
2: Well, they may not ask. They may simply accept the pleasant fact that you're home again. Children have such short memories.
1: But surely you've told them something, Louise.
2: Only that you'd gone away for a vacation.
1: And you think they accepted that? They were there when I was taken away. Surely they saw me go. Well, didn't they?
2: Yes. Yes, they saw you go.
1: I thought so. And if I know kids, their imaginations have been working overtime. We'd better straighten them out. Now, the truth probably isn't half as bad as the thing they've been conjuring up in their minds.
2: I still say we'd better let matters rest as they are, Philip. I've thought everything out while you were away. And what I've done, I'm sure, is for the best. Here's the house. How do you like it?
1: Oh. Well, after our own place, it looks a bit hemmed in.
2: It's very quiet. I told you you'd love it.
1: Its lines are good. Setting's beautiful. Out you go.
2: I've been looking forward to showing it to you. It's a little small for our furniture, but I think you'll like the way I've arranged it.
1: I know I shall. You've always had perfect taste. Now, here's the key.
2: Silly. That's the key to...
1: Go ahead. Say it. The key to home.
2: Please, Philip. Come on. I want to show you everything.
1: I don't want to look at everything. I want to look at you. You're very lovely, Louise.
2: Philip.
1: Oh. Well, that was good. I never dared to really kiss you when you came to see me at that place.
2: You used to kiss me the way a little boy kisses his mother. No. No more. Now, do let me show you the house.
1: Just as you say.
2: Here's the living room. And there, over by the window, is your chair.
1: Oh, I found exactly the right spot for it. Just as I knew you would. Oh, this is solid comfort. All that's lacking is my pipe and slippers and a highball.
2: There isn't a drop in the house.
1: Oh, then I'll drive into town and get some.
2: It isn't as easy as all that. Scotch is as scarce as hen's teeth.
1: No, I'm not fussy. I'll settle for rye or bourbon.
2: Philip, perhaps you don't realize what a time I've been through.
1: Oh, don't look at me like that, Louise. Let's not fall out the minute I get home.
2: I only want to do what's best for you.
1: I know you do. But right now's a good time to set something straight, Louise. It wasn't drinking that threw me out of gear.
2: I wish
1: you... Now, wait a minute. Let me finish. I know for a while I was drinking heavily. Too heavily. But it wasn't that. I mean, not only that. I was working 14, 15, 16 hours a day, every day. It was the endless worry. It was that big housing project with 101 things going wrong with it every time I turned my head. The wonder to me is I lasted as long as I did.
2: How about Harry?
1: Harry. Poor guy, I dumped the whole thing right in his lap. How's it coming along?
2: I haven't the slightest idea.
1: Well, hasn't Harry told you about it?
2: I haven't seen him for months.
1: Here now, hold everything, Louise. Why, you mustn't blame Harry. It wasn't his fault.
2: He's your partner, but he let you work yourself into a nervous breakdown.
1: No, that's not fair. He did his share of the work. It just happened that most of the detail of that housing project was more in my line than in his. You know, Harry, it just isn't in him to worry.
2: No, he left the worry to you.
1: That's not at all like you, Louise. If I'd listened to Harry, I'd have been all right. He was always at me to take it easy. Did his best to make me take time out for that fishing trip.
2: If you don't mind, we won't talk of that.
1: A trip I never took. Got so for a while, it was all I could think about. Like sitting in the office, stewing over forms at my drafting board, trying to figure out how to make bricks without straw, and all the time my mind would be up in northern Wisconsin, tangling with those big muskies.
2: You wouldn't have been half so ill if that fishing trip hadn't become an obsession. Oh, let's not talk about it. I should think we could start all over again as if you'd never been away.
1: Well, I have an idea that talking about it's the only way to get it out of my system. You wouldn't treat a boil by ignoring it.
2: I'll answer. I'm sure it's for me anyway.
1: Probably so, dear.
2: Hello? Yes, he's home. No, he's lying down. Very well. I'll tell him.
1: Why did you close the door, Louise?
2: I don't know. I didn't even realize that I did.
1: Who was it?
2: Oh, this local exchange. It's forever calling the wrong number.
1: That wasn't a wrong number. It was Harry, wasn't it?
2: Yes, it was. But I didn't think it was worthwhile to bother you. He only wanted me to give you his regards.
1: You might have known I'd want to talk to Harry. Oh, well, I'll run into Chicago to see him in a few days.
2: No. Philip, I want you to promise me that you'll sell out. There's no reason for you to go back to work. We've more than enough to live on.
1: Well, a man can't retire at 40.
2: There are other things besides work. You could play golf. You could take up some kind of a hobby.
1: I'd go crazy.
2: Philip. Please. Please don't ever say that word.

0: I've been helping out Louise by more or less looking after your financial affairs while you were away, Philip. All the details are here if you'd like to go over them.
1: Jack, please don't bother Philip right now with that sort of thing. He knows we can rely on you.
0: But after all, sis...
2: She's right, Jack. If I can't trust my wife's brother... Oh,
0: thanks, old man. I'm glad you feel that way about it. However, there's something that's just come up that I'd like to have you decide for yourselves. I have a tenant who's willing to pay $75 a month for the cottage.
1: Well, we'd better snap it up, Philip.
2: All right, we've lived in that cottage while we were building the house. And I'm not sure if it wasn't the happiest year of our married life.
0: It's a case of sentiment or $75 a month. Take your choice.
2: I'll take sentiment. We can do without the $75. Thanks a lot for everything you've done, Jack. I appreciate it.
1: Philip, don't you think it might be best to leave everything in Jack's hands?
0: It wouldn't be any bother.
2: I'm supposed to be all right now. Remember?
3: Go ahead, say it. I disgraced you. I behaved like a boor, didn't I?
1: I couldn't see any special reason for you to call Mr. Peters an unmitigated old fool.
3: Look, a lot of things happened these 6 months I was away. He kept bringing up things that anyone who followed the newspapers would be bound to know. But I was stumped. I felt like saying, you know why I don't know what you're talking about. No, I'm not crazy now, but I was.

0: Good morning, darling.
1: Good morning, darling. You don't have to give me the silent treatment, Louise, just because I got tight last night. I did it purposely. It proved something I had to know. It proved I don't need to be afraid of this stuff anymore. It's lost whatever hold it may have had on me. Louise, are you listening to me?
2: I'm busy, Philip. I'm writing a letter to Mother.
1: Oh? Well, give her my love and tell her to hurry up and send the boys back.
2: We can't have them back yet, Philip. I really don't think I could manage the extra work.
1: But I want to see them. I haven't laid eyes on them since before I went away. It's been almost 8 months.
2: Well, they could come up for a day. We could have a picnic.
1: Well, a day's better than nothing. We could dig up some old junk and reorganize McNamara's band.
2: Philip, I think that the idea of a grown man and two boys parading around and making a lot of noise is utterly silly. It seems to me there are lots of things you and the boys could do that would be more constructive.

0: Dad, you're all right now, aren't you?
1: Yes, son. I'm all right now.
2: Gee, you were funny, Dad.
1: Was I, Bobby? When was that?
2: When you was fishing off the sleeping porch into the yard. You kept hollering, I got one. I got a big one. It made me kind of laugh.
0: Go on. You were scared stiff. You were bawling. And when those men took Dad away, you bawled all night. And now you say it was funny.
1: Peter, Bobby. Do you remember that old clock we wound up too tight?
0: Oh, sure, I remember.
2: So do I.
1: Well, remember how all of a sudden it seemed to go haywire? For a minute or so, every wheel in the works went around like mad, and the little hand raced the big one around the dial.
0: It kept whirring and striking, whirring and striking. Uh-huh. I remember. And then it let out a big kind of a twang, and all the works were jumbled up inside.
2: And it didn't run anymore.
1: Yeah, that's right. But when we sent it to the clockmaker, it came back as good as ever. And do you remember what he told us? That there were 50 more years in the old clock if we took care of it.
0: You won't let yourself get wound up too tight ever again, will you, Dad?
1: Never again, Peter.
2: You were funny, though. You kept saying that was the biggest muskie you ever saw.
3: Peter, Bobby, go into the house. Your hands and faces are filthy. Go and wash.
0: Okay, Mom.
2: We'll be back in a little while, Dad.
0: And then we can play McNamara's band.
1: Right.
3: How could you? How could you do such a thing?

0: No. It's quite out of the question. And that's final, do you understand? I won't have him bothered. You've got to leave him alone.
1: Louise.
0: No, goodbye.
1: Oh, let me have that phone, please. Harry?
2: Philip, how are you, old boy?
1: I've never felt better in my life. What were you phoning about, Harry?
2: Nothing very much. Nothing for you to worry about.
1: Oh, I'm not the worrying kind anymore, Harry. You couldn't hire me to worry. What were you and Louise talking about? What is it? Listen, Harry. If it's anything to do with the business, I want to know what it is.
2: Well, now, if you put it that way, Phil, we've been asked to design a prefabricated house for the government. And it struck me it was right up your street, but I don't
1: I'll be down at the office in the morning.
2: Hey, hold on a minute now. Here, I won't have it at the office. I'll send you all the dope, and you can work it out at home. But you stay away from the office, and I'm not kidding, Phil. I mean it.
1: All right, Harry, just as you say, but don't send the specifications here. I'll phone you later and tell you where to send them.
2: Well, what's the idea?
1: Goodbye, Harry.
0: What did you mean by telling Harry not to send those specifications here?
1: It's simple. I meant that I'm leaving.
0: You can't, Philip. You shan't leave me. I won't let you. Philip, won't you try to understand? All I've ever thought
1: I thought I was coming home. If this is what you call coming home, we've come the long way around.
0: Maybe I've been a fool, but don't you see? Oh, you must see, Philip. I was afraid, terribly, horribly afraid.
1: A man can't spend his days with fear. It eats his heart out, rots his insides away.
0: I wanted you to forget.
1: A man's made up of his experiences. He's got to be able to live with them in order to live with himself.

0: myself.
1: Where are you going?
0: I haven't even thought about that. All I've thought about is that I've got to get away from you. I love you, Louise. I always have and I always will. But you're poisoning the air I breathe. I've got to go now, before I start hating you.
2: Hello?
1: Mother.
2: Louise, child, whatever's the matter? I've tried to get you three times since Tuesday, but your phone must have been out of order. What's happened between you and Philip?
1: He left me.
2: Left you?
1: Yes.
2: Talk
1: about it now, Mother. Goodbye.

0: Mrs. Carr, Dr. Semler.
1: How do you do? Mrs. Carr?
2: You remember me, don't you, Dr. Semler? My husband, about 8 months ago.
1: Oh, but of course, Mrs. Carr. Forgive me, please. And how is Mr. Carr doing?
2: He was released from the sanitarium 2 months ago. Dr. Semler, I've got to talk to you.
1: Certainly, Mrs. Carr. Sit down. There, please. Now, make yourself comfortable. Lie back and relax. That's right. Think of yourself as a spring, slowly unwinding. Wait until the spring is fully unwound before you try to tell me anything.
2: How well do you remember my husband's case, Dr. Semler?
1: Let me see. Too much work, a little too much alcohol, something snapped. All too often it happens in these trying times. My prescription was rest and proper care.
2: He had all that, Dr. Semler, at the sanitarium. And he was discharged after 6 months as completely cured. At least, they said he was.
1: But you yourself are not certain.
2: How can I tell, Dr. Semler? I've done everything I know to make it easy for him. I let our house in Winnetka and moved to a quiet place in Woodstock so that he'd be away from all former associations. I even sent our two boys to stay at my mother's so they wouldn't bother him with their noise.
1: I see. Mrs. Carr, since he has been home, has he ever given any indication of returning to irrationality?
2: No. I can't say that he has. But now he's gone back to work. To the same kind of work that drove him crazy.
1: Mrs. Carr, let me ask you something. Do you know what an anxiety neurosis is?
2: No, not exactly.
1: Then I shall tell you. It is a term which we use to describe a person who is a slave to a remote fear.
2: I don't think you understand, Dr. Semler. I must not have explained things very clearly. Philip isn't a bit like that.
1: Philip?
2: Yes, my husband. He isn't like that at all.
1: My dear young lady, we are not talking about your husband. We are talking about you.
2: A ticket to Winnetka, please. One way.
3: That'll be 59 cents, please.
2: Do you know where the car place is? Out on the lakefront?
3: Sure, I know where it is. Get in, lady.
2: I don't want the large house, please. I want the little cottage on the south side.
3: Here you are, lady. 85 cents.
2: Thank you. Here, keep the change.
3: Louise.
2: I have a comb and some tissue paper in my handbag. Do you suppose I could join McNamara's band?

You have heard James Ronald's story, The Long Way Round, adapted for Author's Playhouse by Jack Mitchell and directed by Mr. Albert Cruz. Miss Lorette Philbrandt was heard as Louise, Mr. Ralph Camargo as Philip. Others in the cast of Author's Playhouse tonight were Mr. Armand Hunter, Mr. Sidney Mason, Miss Helen Baymiller, Master Arthur Young, and Bobby Ellis. The organ music was arranged and played by Mr. Lewis Webb. Next week, same time, same station, Author's Playhouse will bring you Robert Carson's hilarious story of Washington in wartime. A call for Mr. Garrett.

0: This is the National...
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6: Ladies and gentlemen, today our story deals with the stirring days of the early 1800s. We take you now to the high seas of adventure, to the decks of a tall ship, with one of the boldest swashbuckling adventurers that ever sailed, Jean Lafitte, the Pirate of Orleans.
7: Have you met Jean Lafitte yet?
8: No, I can't say that I have.
7: Well, my dear, he's the most handsome thing you ever saw in your life.
8: Oh, is he married?
7: No one knows, but there are all sorts of stories. I've heard that he's married to an Indian princess, a Spanish countess, and a Viennese dancer.
8: What does Mr. Lafitte say to all this?
7: What does Mr. Lafitte say?
9: I have it on very good authority that Jean Lafitte stopped an entire revolution once. One man against thousands.
6: On whose authority do you have it?
9: Why, on Lafitte's, of course.
10: What do you know about Lafitte, Tom?
11: Lafitte? Well, he and his brother have a very fine blacksmith shop, and they just bought a store.
10: A blacksmith? A store? Why, I've heard that he's the leader of the Pirates of Barataria.
11: Oh, nonsense. Whatever Jean Lafitte is, he's positively not a pirate.

0: 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There's a white flag going up.
1: Are you sure?
0: Take a look for yourself.
1: All right. Hold your fire! Hold your fire!
2: Hold fire!
3: Hold fire!
2: Hold fire!
4: Robinson! Peters! Benson!
5: Dominic, lower a boat and come with me. I'll remove the crew and passengers and take the ship back to Barataria. That's too fine a ship to destroy. Come on, men, let's see what prize we've captured.

0: Look at this hole, Dominic. Look at those silks and those spices. We'll get good money for this treasure in New Orleans.
1: It was a very pretty girl. Did you notice, boss? Way over to starboard she was standing. Her hair was like sunshine on a yellow corn.
0: Dominic, what are my orders about women on captured ships?
1: Oh, but couldn't we make an exception just once? I'd like that girl with the yellow hair. I'd even marry her. Carla Mia, such a beauty.
0: What are my orders, Dominic?
1: Under no circumstances is any woman on any captured ship to be approached for any reason whatsoever. Conversed with or touched
0: unless by the captain.
1: See, unless by the captain.
0: Well, see that you remember it. You wouldn't look well in irons, Dominic.
1: No, I wouldn't.
0: All right. You start listing the things down here while I go above. We're setting sail at once.

0: Well, Mr. Pirate, if it's not asking too much, would you mind telling me where you're taking us?
1: If you wish to give me a title, it's privateer, not pirate. Where were you going?
0: New Orleans.
1: And that's where you will be taken. Who are you? What's your name?
0: Constance Winthrop.
1: Constance Winthrop. Is your father General Winthrop?
0: Yes, he is.
1: Then what are you doing on a Spanish ship?
0: I was visiting friends in Spain, if it's any of your business.
1: Oh, you should be more careful of your tongue in the presence of pirates, Miss Winthrop.
0: I'm not afraid of you.
1: You'd better be. Just as like as not to make you walk the plank, tie you to the yardarm, or give you the spanking of your life.
0: You do that to a woman?
1: Yes, if I thought you were trying to be on equal footing in a man's world.
0: You have a little to learn about women, pirate.
1: I'm not interested in being taught, Miss Winthrop.
0: Oh, you're impossible. You're a conceited, egotistical, arrogant, self-centered...
1: Handsome, magnificent, exciting, fabulous pirate. Now I think you better get back to your cabin before I make you walk the plank. Tie you to the yardarm or... What was that other thing I mentioned, Miss Winthrop?
0: Oh, I loathe you. I beg your pardon. I should say privateer. Where is that music coming from?
1: That's Dominic playing his fiddle.

0: I'm sorry I was so rude this afternoon. I lost my temper.
1: Doesn't matter. Women are as changeable as the weather. I don't pay any attention to their moods.
0: I wish you liked me better.
1: Why should you care what I think of you? In the morning you'll be in New Orleans. You'll have left my world.
0: Perhaps I'd like to stay in it.
1: You'd like to stay on a pirate ship?
0: I think I would. If it was your ship.
1: That's because there's a moon tonight and the air is sweet and someone's playing a fiddle. Some other day when the decks were running with blood and the air was heavy with the smell of death, you wouldn't like a pirate ship.
0: What is your name?
1: I have none.
0: You're a hard man to get to know.
1: That's right.
0: And after tomorrow, I'll never see you again.
1: I hope not. You'd put a rope around my neck. Come, the air's getting cold. You'd better turn in.
0: Have you ever kissed a woman, pirate?
1: Uh-huh. 1,000.
0: Would you kiss me? Good night and goodbye. Or are you afraid?
1: Afraid? No, but you should be.
0: Why?
1: Because to me you'd be just one more woman that I'd kiss. Next week I wouldn't even remember it. But if I kissed you... If I kissed you, Miss Winthrop, you'd never have heart or lips for another man in your life.
0: You're a modest man, aren't you?
1: Modest? Why should I be modest? I'm a handsome, magnificent, exciting, fabulous pirate.
0: You're a conceited, egotistical, arrogant thief. I hope I never do see you again. The temptation to put a rope around that neck might be too great. Good night.
1: Good night, m'lady. Good night.

0: Boss, are you awake?
1: Yes, Dominic. What is it?
0: We're at anchor now. We're ready to take the passengers into New Orleans. You coming up to see them?
1: No.
0: The signorina looks as though she had been crying. Huh? I'd kiss her myself if it would do any good. Aren't you even going to say goodbye?
1: No. Take them in.
0: All right, boss. All right.

0: this trip. We won't be able to dispose of it for a while, I'm afraid. We're in a little trouble, my brother.
1: Trouble? Why? What happened?
0: Governor Claiborne has sworn to stop all privateering.
1: Huh?
0: He says he's going to wipe out Barataria if it's the last thing he does in this world. And he says he's going to hang the leader before all of New Orleans.
1: Has he named the leader?
0: No.
1: No? Well, then what are you worried about? In the eyes of Orleans, we're respectable citizens, decent and peace-loving.
0: Maybe, and maybe not. People have always had suspicions.
1: Well, let's not worry about it. I'll have a bath and a shave, and then I'll go pay a social call on Governor Claiborne, perhaps for tea. I haven't had tea with the governor for a long time now, and too long for such good friends to be apart.
2: I tell you, Jean, I'm going to rid New Orleans of those pirates if it's the last thing I do.
1: I don't blame you. Stopping so no one's safe around here anymore.
2: I may call on you for help.
1: I'll be glad to help in any way I can.
3: Uncle, dear, have you seen my mother?
2: Hello, Constance, my dear. I'd like you to meet a very good friend of mine, Mr. Jean Lafitte. My niece, Miss Winthrop, Mr. Lafitte.
1: How do you do?
2: She's staying with me until her father's return.
3: This is a pleasure, Mr. Lafitte.
1: A very great pleasure, Miss Winthrop. But I'm afraid I must look in at my shop before it closes.
3: Well, then, I'm very happy to meet you, Mr. Lafitte. And I trust we'll meet again soon.
1: Thank you, Miss Winthrop. Good day. Good day, Governor.
2: Come again soon, John.
3: That's a very handsome man, Uncle.
2: That's a very dangerous man. I'm convinced that he's the leader of the privateers.
3: Oh, he doesn't look very dangerous to me. Are you positive?
2: I'm so positive, I'm going to put a price on his head and send my men after him tonight.
1: Come in, Miss Winthrop. Sit down. You'll find that corner chair the most comfortable.
3: Thank you.
1: Would you care for a sherry?
3: Thank you, no. Your manners have improved since last we met, sir.
1: I change with the environment. Why did you come here?
3: My uncle knows who you are.
1: You told him?
3: No, of course not. I don't know how he found out.
1: If it's true that he knows, why didn't he keep me there this afternoon?
3: Oh, what match would he have been for you? He was alone in the house. Tonight he will come with troops. He doesn't think you suspect that he knows, so naturally he wouldn't expect you to try to escape.
1: Well, then I must be on my way. There are some men to be warned.
3: Oh, hurry then and take care of yourself. I suppose this time I never will see you again.
1: Constance, once I told you I'd kissed 1,000 women. It was a lie.
3: I know.
1: I've only kissed 200 or 300. How many men have you kissed?
3: Very few.
1: You offered me a kiss. Why?
3: Such a foolish reason, I'm afraid. I just want to kiss you.
1: Will you kiss me now?
3: I should say not. Not after the way you acted. I was never so humiliated, so...
1: Darn.
3: So... Oh. I told you not to kiss me.
1: You might as well have said, stop breathing. Goodbye, Constance. Goodbye, and thank you.
3: When will I see you again?
1: When will you see me again? And you'll see me when the moon rides in a certain way that you remember seeing before in a midnight sky. You'll see me when you see a ship riding an anchor with a battered look about her, and you'll see me when you hear someone laugh in a certain way, or someone shout, or perhaps cry, and you'll see me every time someone else kisses you.
3: I will not. For I'm never to see you again. I can forget you in a minute. Oh, you'll see. I can forget you, all right.
1: Then you're not the girl for me, my beauty. Goodbye.
3: John!
1: Goodbye.
3: Oh, I hate that man. I hate him. But, oh, caro mio.

0: In just a moment, the second act of The Pirate of Orleans, starring Victor Jory. In just a few days now, spring will be here, so the calendar says. But that doesn't do you much good today if you have one of those pesky March colds. What you want most is relief from the miserable distress of that cold. 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You see, VapoRub is so effective because it penetrates into the cold, congested upper bronchial tubes with its special soothing vapors, and at the same time, it stimulates chest and back surfaces like a comforting, warming poultice. 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Mind you, only VapoRub gives you this special penetrating, stimulating action, the best-known home remedy for relieving miseries of colds. 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
1: Now Act Two of The Pirate of Orleans, starring Victor Jory and featuring Janice Gilbert. As our curtain rises, we find Jean Lafitte at his hideout on Barataria. The War of 1812 is entering its fourth year, and as our scene opens, Mr. Lafitte is considering an offer.
2: Mr. Lafitte, His Majesty's government is prepared to offer you the sum of $30,000 in return for your help in capturing the city of New Orleans, and full pardon for you and your men. Does the offer interest you?
3: The offer interests me very much. I shall have to have time to think it over.
2: Very well, Mr. Lafitte. As you know, we are anchored just outside your harbor.
3: Yes.
2: We shall await your answer.
4: Jean! Oh, Jean, so glad I found you. I have to talk to you.
3: How did you get to Barataria?
4: I persuaded one of your men to bring me to you. Jean, there's terrible trouble in New Orleans. The British are close by, and there aren't enough men to defend the city. General Andrew Jackson has just arrived, and he's ill with a fever and can't get men.
3: What do you want me to do about it?
4: Why, help General Jackson defend it, of course.
3: Are you forgetting there's a price on my head in New Orleans?
4: Oh, I'm sure you could get a pardon. I want New Orleans safe. And I want you safe in New Orleans.
3: But I don't want safety. I've never wanted it. I don't want it now. I want a deck under my feet and a gun in my hand and a worthy prize coming in on the horizon.
4: And I thought I loved you. Why, you haven't a decent, honorable motive in you. I thought you were a fearless man that would fight for a principle. But I see now you're only a thief after all. You'll only fight for a prize. Well, goodbye, Mr. Lafitte. Forgive me for taking up your time.
3: General Jackson, you've heard my offer. Now then, will you grant a pardon for me and my men so that we may fight for the United States?
5: The United States is most grateful, Mr. Lafitte. We accept your help with deep thanks, and your pardon shall be granted.

0: Well, Mr. Lafitte, America and New Orleans will always be grateful to you. If it hadn't been for your help and the help of your men, we would never have won such a great victory.
1: Thank you, General Jackson. We were fighting a great cause.
0: Now, my boy, go on out there and dance and have a good time. You're the hero of the hour, and all the ladies are waiting to dance with you.
2: Tell you about myself? Well, now, let's see. A year or two ago, south of the Canary Islands, oh, very south of the Canaries, I defeated an entire native army single-handed.
3: All by yourself? Oh, Mr. Lafitte, just imagine.
2: It was nothing. I picked them up two by two and cracked their heads together.
3: Oh, do tell me about yourself, Mr. Lafitte.
2: Well, now, let's see. One time, 6 or 7 months ago, somewhere north of Haiti, very north of Haiti, as a matter of fact, I decided to hunt for treasure on the ocean bed. So I put one knife in my teeth and one in each hand, and I dove in. I came face to face immediately with 6 sharks.
3: Oh, and what happened?
2: They ate me.
3: Oh.
2: So I wiped out the entire nation of cannibals single-handed. And then I was a little tired. When the camel got tired of carrying me, I carried the camel. The Sultan had a harem of 60 wives. I had 1,060. And so I slept for the next 120 years.
3: I was wondering if I was ever to have the pleasure of dancing with the lion of the evening. I've been hearing stories about you. I understand you defeated an entire native army single-handed.
2: I could never lie to you, Constance. As a matter of fact, it was only a brigade.
3: I also understand that you carried a camel.
2: It was a very small camel.
3: And that you slept 120 years.
2: But only fitfully, my dear. Only fitfully. Oh, let's not dance. Let's go outside by the water for a few minutes. It's hot in here.
3: All right.
2: Smell that sea. Just smell it. Drink it deep inside you, savor it and taste it, and don't let it get away from you. What do you think of when you close your eyes and smell the sea?
3: I think of a house somewhere beside it. And I see you in that house, looking as though you were a part of it. I see little boys with your eyes and your trick of shaking your head when you're angry, running in and out of the house, banging doors and filling it with laughter. What do you see?
2: I see sails filled with wind. And sometimes a sea that is smooth and swelling and sometimes rough and challenging and ready for a brawl. I see China and the Indies and cargoes of silks and spices. I see islands, tropic trees against a yellow moon and bananas and dates and coconuts within the reach of your hand. I see cliffs where the mountains bend down to see who's coming in the harbor, and I see harbor lights blinking a welcome.
3: You smell the ocean and you see the ends of the earth. And I smell it and see home.
2: And that's the difference between us. So this is where I say goodbye, Constance, my dear.
3: Oh, no. No, stay. Try it here. You might like it.
2: Like it? I couldn't live the life of an honest man. I've had no practice. Do you want to domesticate me like a cow or a dog? Do you want to put milk into my veins instead of blood and chain me to a fireplace? I'd be so irritable inside a week that you'd hate me.
3: Do you love me?
2: Oh, Constance, what's the good of that?
3: I'd like to know. You've never said.
2: Yes. Yes, I love you. I love you, and I suspect that for the rest of my life I'm going to have a great emptiness in my heart.
3: But still, you'll leave me?
2: Yes. Still, I'll leave you.
3: When are you going?
2: Tonight.
3: Tonight?
2: Yes, the Pride is riding at anchor now outside the harbor.
3: Well, if you'd rather have a ship than a wife, I'm certainly not going to argue with you.
2: That's the spirit. Snap your fingers at me. Tell me to go and be hanged.
3: There are plenty of other men in the world, you know, just as attractive as pirates. and much more honest.
1: But not as attractive as I am. I'm a very special person, even for a pirate.
3: You certainly are. You haven't got a heart. Where your heart should be, you've got a cutlass.
1: Careful. Don't let yourself trip over that cutlass. You might get your feelings hurt.
3: Oh, I loathe
1: good.
3: You.
1: Good. Now we're on the same footing as when we met. And with that, I bid you an affectionate good night and goodbye. I won't kiss you this time. I don't want to make it any harder for you to forget me.
3: Oh, don't worry. It won't be hard.
1: Good night, my beauty. And goodbye.
3: John! Oh, aggravation!

0: Well, Dominic, we're off on adventure again, eh?
1: Yeah, boss. Where are we bound?
0: I don't know. Somewhere south. We're off on a long trip this time, Dominic.
1: Are we running away from somebody?
0: Yes, Dominic, you might say we are. We're running away from domesticity, from cottages and ruffled lace curtains. We're going back into a man's world.
1: Myself, I like a man's world. With women in it.
0: That's your great weakness, Dominic. Well, it's late. I think I shall turn in for a while. Tell the man at the wheel, our course is steady as she goes, south-southeast.
1: Aye, aye, sir. Good night, boss.
0: Well, I'll be hanged.
2: Hello, pirate.
0: Dominic. Dominic, stop playing that fiddle. It isn't going to help one bit. What are you doing in my quarters, on my ship?
2: I'm measuring your portholes for curtains.
0: You!
2: I can't stand windows without curtains. You'll have to make me that concession.
0: I'll make you no concession. You're going right back to New Orleans.
2: Oh, no, I'm not. I'm going to China and the Indies for silks and spices. I'm going to see tropic trees against a yellow moon and cliffs where the mountains bend down to see who's coming in the harbor. I'm going with you.
0: That isn't the life you want. You want cottages and fires and things. You want a home.
2: You're my home. Oh, don't send me back, Jean. I love you. I belong with you.
0: I don't want you here.
2: Oh, yes, you do. Who are you going to tell about the stars and the winds and the weather? And who are you going to brag to about your conquests? And who are you going to kiss, if not me?
0: No one. I am sufficient unto myself.
2: I see. You're the king,
0: That's right.
2: Well, move over, king. You're going to have to share your throne. There's a pirate queen now, too.
0: But I don't...
2: Put your arms around me.
0: But I tell you...
2: Try to look as though you like it.
0: Like it? You're a baggage and a shrew and a bad-tempered scrap of womanhood if ever there was one.
2: Lower your chin a little.
0: And I suspect you're a punishment that's been visited on me for some sin in my youth.
2: Kiss me, Jean.
0: Oh, but that...
2: You do love me?
0: Oh, yes. Well, you can be very sure of that. I do love you.
3: Everything's all right, boss?
0: Everything's wonderful, Dominic. Everything is wonderful.
3: Oh, then this is a good time to tell you I got a wife with yellow hair down in the hold, no?
0: No. This is not a good time.
3: Then I tell you some other time. Good night, boss. Hey, good night.
2: Oh, Sean. Oh, darling, you're so wonderful.
0: Well, yes, I am. Yes, I must admit it. I have a good ship and a good crew and a good wife. And shall I tell you something? I did it all myself, single-handed.

0: In just a moment, an important message from Victor Jory. You know, my friends, the war has caused many shortages. In many cases, it has made the use of substitutes necessary. But this is not true of that famous family standby, Vicks VapoRub. 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It is the same fine, effective VapoRub, the same high quality you enjoyed before the war, the best-known home remedy for relieving miseries of colds, time-tested, home-proved, Vicks VapoRub.
1: This is Victor Jory. I want to take this opportunity to thank you very much for the many fine things you have said in recent letters about the Matinee Theater Productions. The votes are still coming in great numbers for both The Love Story of Robert Browning and Elizabeth Barrett and Paramount's fine motion picture, Till We Meet Again. Next week, Gertrude Warner will appear with me in the one that you select. Remember, the choice is between Paramount's gripping story, Till We Meet Again, and The Love Story of Robert Browning and Elizabeth Barrett. 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

Our script today was written by Gene Holloway and was directed by Richard Sandville. Music for this series is under the direction of Mark Warnow. Be sure to be with us next week when Vicks, the makers of Vicks Vatrinol, Vicks Cough Drops, and Vicks Inhaler, brings you another great matinee theater production starring Victor Jory. 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

0: waffles. What? What is the time? What time, I say?
1: About 3 o'clock.
0: Then let me have something to eat and then get my portmanteau ready.
1: What for, Uncle?
0: Your own portmanteau, too. We start at once.
1: Where are we going?
0: Going? Who do you think? We are going to follow in the steps of Ernest Sacknerham.
2: That night, after dinner, my uncle called me up to his study. We each took a chair on opposite sides of the table. It struck me that he was in a particularly good humor.
0: Harry, you have rendered me a service never to be forgotten. Without you, this wonderful discovery would never have been made. It is my duty, therefore, to insist on you sharing the glory.
2: Glory, Uncle?
0: True glory. But I must warn you, you must keep the whole affair a profound secret. There is no more envious a race of men than scientific discoverers. At all events, we shall be first in the hills.
2: I doubt if you'll have many competitors.
0: A true scientist would jump at the chance. If this document were once made public, we should find a perfect stream of pilgrims on the tracks of Ernest Sacknerham.
2: But isn't this parchment likely to be a hoax?
0: No, no, Harry. The book in which we found it is sufficient proof itself of its authenticity.
2: Well, I'll admit Sacknerham may have written the lines, but he was probably just trying to mystify people. And what's all this about Yokel and Snivels and Scartaris?
0: I've never heard of them. That's the very point I'm coming to. Not long ago, I received a map from my friend Augustus Petermann of Leipzig. It put down the third atlas from the second shelf. Series Z, plate 4.
2: Oh, very well.
3: Series Z, plate 4.
2: Is this the one you mean?
0: Yes. Now, it is one of the finest maps of Iceland. It will settle all your doubts, difficulties, and objections. The whole island, you see, is composed of volcanoes. And note carefully, they all bear the name of Jokul. It's an Icelandic word. It means a glacier. Most of the high mountains, volcanoes erupt from ice-bound caverns.
2: But what does the word Snettles mean?
0: Follow my finger to the western coast. And there you see Reykjavik, the capital. Follow the direction of one of its innumerable fjords. And what do you see below the 56th degree of latitude?
2: A peninsula. Like a thigh bone in shape.
0: And in the center of it,
2: a mountain.
0: That is Snæfells. Snæfells, a mountain 5,000 feet high. One of the most remarkable in the whole island. And destined to become the most celebrated in the world. For through its crater, we shall reach the center of the earth.
2: Impossible.
0: Why impossible?
2: Because the crater is choked with lava and burning rock.
0: And if it be extinct?
2: Yeah, that would certainly make a difference, I grant you.
0: It certainly would. There are about 300 volcanoes on the whole surface of the globe. But the greater number are extinct. Of these, Snæfells is only one. It has not erupted since the year 1219.
2: Oh, very well, Uncle. But why all this mystery about Scartaris and the Calends of July?
0: Why, this shows how particular Sacknerham is in his directions. The Snæfells mountain has many craters. He is careful to indicate the exact crater, which is the high road to the center of the earth. He tells us that about the end of the month of June, the shadow of nearby Mount Scartaris falls upon this one crater. There's no doubt about the matter.
2: Let's suppose that Sacknerham is right. He found the entrance to the bowels of the earth. But it's madness to suppose that he or anyone else ever followed up this discovery.
0: Why so?
2: It's well known that heat increases 1 degree for every 70 feet you descend into the earth. This gives you a fine idea of the heat at the center. It's so hot that all matter must be in a state of incandescence.
0: I care nothing for such theories.
2: So hot that rocks must be molten. What would become of us?
0: Do not be alarmed at the heat, my boy.
2: My dear uncle.
0: Neither you nor anybody else knows anything about the real state of the Earth's interior. The only way to learn is, like Arne Sacknerham, to go and see.
2: Oh, very well, we go and see. Though how we shall see in the pitch darkness is another mystery.
0: Oh, fear nothing. We shall overcome this and many more difficulties. And remember, not one word to a living soul. Our success depends on secrecy and dispatch. We shall leave for Copenhagen, the first stage of our journey, at daybreak, the day after tomorrow. Courage, Harry! All will be well!

0: We left Hamburg precisely as my uncle had planned. And reaching Copenhagen on the day following, we discovered that a little Danish schooner, the Valkyrie, was to sail on the 2nd of June for Reykjavik. The captain was on board and seemed surprised at the energy and cordiality with which the professor shook his hand. To him, a voyage to Iceland was commonplace. My uncle, on the other hand, considered it an event of sublime importance. The honest sailor took advantage of the professor's enthusiasm to double our fares. I bore the voyage well, but my uncle, to his great annoyance, was dreadfully seasick. This troubled him all the more, since it prevented him from questioning the captain on the subject of Snæfell. He spent most of the time lying on his bunk, groaning and dwelling hopefully on the end of the voyage. I felt no pity for him. At the end of a fortnight, we again sighted land, Reykjavik. My uncle dragged himself from his cabin, haggard and pale, but full of enthusiasm, his eyes shining with pleasure and satisfaction. He led me to the quarterdeck, gripped my arm, and pointed over the northern part of the bay to a high twin-peaked mountain, a double cone covered with snow.
1: Behold. Behold Mount Snæfell.
0: M. Friedrichsen, professor of natural sciences at the College of Reykjavik, to whom my uncle carried letters of introduction, made us welcome. And out of the three rooms which comprised his house, two were placed at our disposal. After dinner on the day of our arrival, the two professors fell into an earnest conversation.
1: Well, Herr Friedrichsen, I wonder if among the valuable books in your library you have any works of the learned Arne Saknussemm?
2: Saknussemm? Ah, sir, you speak of one of the most distinguished scholars of the 16th century. Alchemist, naturalist, and traveler.
1: Exactly. Have you any of his...
2: One of the most distinguished men, connected with Icelandic science and literature.
1: Yes, you say, sir. Have you any...
2: A man illustrious above all.
1: True. But his works, sir.
2: We have none.
1: None in Iceland?
2: None in Iceland or anywhere else.
1: Oh, but why not?
2: Because Arne Saknussemm was prosecuted for heresy. And in 1573, his books were publicly burnt in Copenhagen by the common hangman.
1: Splendid.
2: I beg your pardon?
1: Now I understand why Arne Saknussemm was forced to hide his magnificent discoveries. Why he was compelled to conceal his great secret with a baffling cryptograph.
2: A secret? What secret do you mean?
1: No secret, none at all. I was carried away by my enthusiasm. Tell me, Herr Friedrichsen, what is that mountain on the horizon?
2: It is Snæfell, sir. One of the most curious volcanoes in existence, and yet rarely visited.
1: So, then I have a mind to begin my studies here with an inspection of Mount what did you call it?
2: Snæfell, my dear sir. But how do you propose to get there?
1: By boat across the bay.
2: It cannot be done. There is not a boat available in all Reykjavik. You must go overland along the coast.
1: So, then I must have a guide.
2: Oh, of course. I know the very man for you. A shrewd and worthy fellow who will please you.
1: Can I see him today?
2: No, he cannot be here before tomorrow. I will send for him. Leave it to me, my dear Professor von Harvey.
0: That night I slept soundly. When I awoke in the morning, I heard my uncle speaking in the next room, and I dressed hastily and joined him. He was talking earnestly with a man of Herculean build and quick, intelligent eyes. A man whose bearing revealed a calm and phlegmatic temperament. My uncle beamed at me.
1: Hey, my dear boy, this is Hans Bjelke. He used to be our guide.
0: How do you do?
1: Thank you. I am well. Hans is a mighty hunter, Harry. A hunter of the Eiderduck. But to revert to our business, Hans, how far is the volcano Snæfell from here?
3: 22 miles.
1: Soon we can be there in 2 days.
3: Oh, no, 8 days, or perhaps 10 days. I speak of Danish miles. 8,000 paces each.
1: Dear me, then we must have horses.
3: Oh, thank you. I will not ride a horse. I like my own feet best. How many horses do you wish?
1: 4 horses. We have baggage, and I and Mr. Harry will need a horse each.
3: 4 horses. I will see to this.
1: Good, good. Now, as to wages, I will pay you 3 rix dollars a week.
3: 3 rix dollars? I accept. And, master, you shall pay me every Saturday night. If you fail, then our agreement is finished.
1: Oh, very well. Let me pay you now, 1 week in advance.
3: Oh, thank you, no. You'll pay after my work, not before. After.
1: As you say. Hans, I wish to start in 48 hours from now. Can you be ready?
3: 48 hours from now. It is understood. I go now. I go and prepare.
1: Farewell, farewell.
3: A splendid fellow, eh, Harry? That he little suspects the marvelous part he's about to play in the history of exploration.
0: You mean that he'll come with us all the way?
3: To the center of the earth, my boy.
1: To the center of the earth.

0: For the next 2 days, we were busily occupied in packing our instruments, weapons, tools, and our provisions. Our instruments, briefly, were as follows. One, a thermometer of Eitzel, marked to 150 degrees. Two, a manometer, an instrument worked by compressed air to ascertain atmospheric pressure at sea level. Three, a first-class chronometer by Boissonnas of Geneva. Four, two compasses. Five, a night glass. Six, two Ruhmkorff's coils, worked by electricity, which would supply a first-rate portable light. Seven, a voltaic battery. Our weapons consisted of two rifles and two six-shooter revolvers. Our tools were two pickaxes, two crowbars, a silken ladder, three iron-shod poles, a hatchet, a hammer, a dozen wedges, some pointed pieces of iron, and a great quantity of strong rope. The hamper of provisions contained enough concentrated meat and biscuit to last us 6 months. The only drink provided by my uncle was the Holland gin called Scheidam. Of water, not a drop. However, we carried gourds, and my uncle counted on finding water and filling them at the outset of our journey. Finally, we also carried a medical chest, boxes of tinder and tobacco, and a large belt crammed with notes and gold. I shall not dwell on our adventures and misadventures on the journey to Snæfells. When we arrived at the village beneath the mountain, Hans hired three Icelanders to replace the horses. It was understood that these men would leave us at the bottom of the crater. When my uncle told Hans that he intended to explore the volcano to the last possible limits, Hans shrugged his shoulders and said,
1: "It is all right. Where you explore, I come. To me, it is all the same."
0: And so at last we started to climb the mountain. Snæfells, 5,000 feet high, is the termination of a volcanic mountain range, and Hans led the way up its slopes as calmly as if he had been walking over Salisbury Plain. About 7 in the evening, we reached a kind of spur, and I felt I could go no further. This was the region of eternal snows. The cold was searching and intense. The wind blew with great violence. Despite his impatience, my uncle decided to call a halt.
2: "Stop! Hans, we shall stop here!
3: We cannot stop! We must climb higher, higher!
2: What? Why must we climb?
3: To save our lives! Look below! Is the Mistur! Come, Master, come!"
4: "Mistur? What are you talking about?"
5: "There, Harry. There is the Mistur."
0: I looked on the plain below. A vast, prodigious volume of pulverized pumice, sand, and dust was rising to the heavens in the form of a mighty waterspout, and the wind was driving it directly towards the side of Snæfells where we were perched.
5: "That's the Mistur, Harry. If it breaks over us, it will destroy us. Nothing gets more certain."
3: "Make haste! Make haste, Master!
5: We are coming! Forward, Harry! Forward!"

0: That was part one of A Journey to the Center of the Earth, adapted by Howard Jones from the novel by Jules Verne. The cast was as follows. Harry Lawson was played by Bernard Horsfall, Professor von Hartwig by Jeffrey Banks, Professor Friedrichson by Georg Scheldrup, and Hans Bjelke by John Daglish. It was produced in the north of England by Trevor Hill.
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2: The Strange Dr. Weird.
3: Good evening. Come in, won't you? Why, what's the matter? You seem a bit pale. Have you been working too hard? Possibly a story might help relax you. A story, say, about a man who could read other men's minds and who felt sure his strange power would make him tremendously wealthy. I call his story The Man Who Knew Everything. My story, The Man Who Knew Everything, begins in the Crystal Club, a lavish nightclub. A small man, very old, clad in robes of yellow silk, moves from table to table. He carries a small crystal ball into which he peers as he tells diners their most secret thoughts. He calls himself Randor the Mystic. Watching him from the doorway are three men. Nick Thompson, owner of the club, Rocky Brogan, his bodyguard, and Jerry Fenton, the press agent who handles Randor's affairs.
4: It's really an act Randor has there, Jerry. What I'd like to know is it a gag or is it on the level?
5: It's on the level, all right. You really can look inside your mind, Nick.
6: And I'm staying away from him. I don't want anybody reading my mind. I know too much about myself already.
4: And if he's on the level, what's he doing working in a nightclub act? Why doesn't he use his little trick to clean up big?
5: He says it's dangerous to use powers like that for yourself. If you ask me, I think he's bugs.
6: Yeah, I'll say. Imagine being able to read the combination of a bank vault from the cashier's mind. Gee.
5: It would be handy. Nick, I gotta do an errand. If Randor asks for me, tell him I'll be back before the midnight show, will you?
3: Slipping from the club, Jerry Fenton, a few minutes later, let himself into the small apartment where his employer, Randor, lived alone. Taking a sheaf of papers from a desk, he settled down to read. An hour passed, and then, unexpectedly, he heard the door open.
5: Randor.
7: Yes, my friend. I felt unwell. My heart pained me, so I returned to my home to find you reading my secret document.
5: Well, so what?
7: You have pried into my secrets. I can see it clearly in your mind. This is not the first time.
5: All right, then, I have. And listen, you nightclub swami. I've found out how you do your mind-reading stunt. That crystal ball you carry's got nothing to do with it. It's those cough drops you're always chewing. They're doped.
7: True. They are doped with a specialist Indian drug, which keys up the brain so that it can receive the delicate thought waves from another mind.
5: Yeah, and I know how to prepare those cough drops of yours. It's a very neat trick, being able to hear another man's thoughts right inside your own skull. I can do it myself now.
7: And you intend to use your knowledge for evil? No, it must not be. Swear to me you will forget what you know, or else...
5: Or else what?
7: Or else you must die.
5: Ah, so that's how it is, huh? Well, two can play at that game.
7: What are you doing?
5: If one of us has got to go, it won't be me. This cushion, Randor.
7: Eh?
5: If I hold it over your face for a minute, when they find you, they'll think your ticker gave out on you.
7: No, you dare not. This power you have stolen, it will turn on you. Men's thoughts are not to be trusted. You are...
5: Sorry, Randor, but nothing's stopping me now. Nothing, do you hear?
3: As Jerry Fenton had foretold, the death of Randor the Mystic

0: days, Fenton stayed in seclusion, studying the notes he had stolen from the dead man. Then, one evening, he dropped in on Nick Thompson and his bodyguard, Rocky Brogan, in Thompson's office.
1: Hello, Jerry. Sit down.
2: Thanks. Nick, I've decided to take over the Crystal Club and your little numbers racket.
1: Yeah. Hey, what kind of a gag is this?
2: It's no gag. You see, Nick, I happen to know you're wanted for murder in California.
1: How'd you know that?
2: I know. That's why you're turning the club and your organization over to me.
1: Rocky.
3: Yeah, boss?
1: Get out your gun. We're taking care of this rat now.
3: I hate to tell you this, boss, but I'm working for Jerry now.
1: Your what?
2: Yeah. You see, I know things about Rocky, too. He's decided it's smart to stick by me.
3: That's right, boss. He knows too much about me.
1: Well, in that case...
2: Rocky!
3: All right, boss.
2: No!
3: Well, I took care of him.
2: Yeah. Now, I'm boss around here, understand?
3: Oh, yeah, boss.
2: And, Rocky, I'm on my way. In a year, I'll own this town.
4: Dr. Weir, the first part of your story about Jerry makes me wonder, do you know anything about reading minds?
0: A little. For instance, right now, I can see you have something on your mind about hats. Adam hats.
4: Doctor, how did you guess? You know, I was just thinking that Jerry, or any man for that matter, would feel as if he owned the town if he owned an Adam. And it doesn't take mind reading to see why. One look at the flare and dash of Adam hats will make any man glow with enthusiasm. A man who knows quality appreciates such Adam features as the fine tailoring, the lustrous all-fur felt, the distinctive styles, and the softly harmonized shades. And there's more to an Adam than just meets the eye. Put one on and feel how comfortably it fits, as if it were made expressly for you. What's more, an Adam keeps its fine shape. You'll always feel confident of your appearance when you wear an Adam hat. Now, our mastermind, Dr. Weir.
0: And now to continue my story, the man who knew everything. It is a day or so later, and Jerry Fenton, confident now of his ability to accomplish anything he desires by being able to read minds, is closeted with Rocky Brogan.
2: All right, now, Rocky, we're ready to get underway.
3: What are you figuring on, boss?
2: I want to get a bankroll together. A big bankroll. So I'm going to start planning a few really big jobs to get quick money.
3: If I can make a suggestion,
2: yeah,
3: boss. If there's a job I've been kind of thinking about for a long time.
2: All right, what is it?
3: It's a payroll job. The S&J Company across the river. Now, every Friday, they send an armored truck to the bank here in town, pick up $100,000 and cart it back. Now, if we could pick off that truck some nice, safe way...
2: $100,000. Yeah, that'd be a swell beginning. And tomorrow's Friday. Tomorrow night, that payroll is going to be ours.
0: The next morning, Fenton, on a pretext, interviewed the treasurer of the S&J Manufacturing Company. And as they talked of harmless matters, Fenton's keyed-up senses plucked from the other's mind facts so astounding that Fenton was still laughing to himself when he returned to the Crystal Club.
2: Well, Rocky, it's all set. We're going to pick up that payroll this afternoon.
3: That's fast works. Boss, will we knock off the armored car?
2: We're not even going to bother with that armored car. It's just a bluff. The payroll is really delivered in an old truck marked Tropical Towel Supply Company.
3: You're kidding.
2: An hour after the armored car leaves, a laundry truck drives up at the rear of the bank. The driver carries in a bundle of clean towels and comes out with a bag of dirty ones. The payroll is hidden among the dirty towels.
3: Well, I'll be a monkey's uncle.
2: Follow that truck and pick it up when it reaches the warehouse district. Take it to our own garage. Get the payroll, then get rid of the truck and the driver. After that, report back to me.
3: It'll be like taking candy from a baby. Okay, boss, I'm on my way.
0: That afternoon, as Fenton waited for Rocky Brogan's return, he let himself daydream a little.
2: $100,000 delivered in a bag of dirty towels. And I learned about it as easily as if that fool treasurer had told me in so many words.

0: I will own this town in a year. Why not? There's no one to stop. Yeah, who is it?
1: Hey, boss, Rocky.
0: Come in, Rocky.
1: Boss, it's the driver of the towel supply truck.
0: Brian, what'd you bring him here for?
2: I tell you, you're making a mistake, a bad mistake.
1: Yeah, we took the laundry truck smooth as ice cream, boss. We got it in our garage. But we can't find the payroll.
0: You can't? Why not?
2: Because there isn't any payroll. That's why.
1: Yeah, the boys, you know, the boys are wondering maybe if you didn't make a mistake, boss.
0: I haven't made a mistake. Rocky, step outside. I'll find out what that payroll is.
1: Okay, boss. Call me when you made him talk.
2: I don't know what your game is, but you're making a terrible mistake, mister. Really, you are.
0: I can't be wrong. I know it. Pardon me. I need a cough drop. There we are. Now we'll get the truth.
2: But I told you the truth already.
0: Be quiet. So, the bag with a payroll in it is hidden in a secret compartment under the truck body.
2: No, you can't know that. Nobody in the world knows that but me.
0: But I do know it now.
2: No, you won't get away with it. I'll stop you. I'll stop you with this.
0: A gun.
2: Yeah, and you're going to let me go or I'll shoot. I'll shoot to kill.
0: Then shoot, why don't you? I'll tell you why you don't shoot. Because the gun's empty and you know it.
2: It's not true. Stay away from me. I'll pull the trigger. I will.
0: Go ahead and pull it. You see, your bluff is no good. I know the gun is empty just as well as you do. In fact, I know it's empty because you do. Now, give it to me.
2: No. Stand back. I'll shoot. I'll shoot.
3: Who are you?
0: You shot me. The gun wasn't empty. But I thought... You thought that...
2: He's dead. I killed him. The gun was loaded. I thought it was empty. I was just bluffing. All along, I thought it was empty.
4: So that was what Randor the Mystic meant when he said men's thoughts couldn't be trusted. When a man doesn't even know his own gun is loaded, what good is it going to do to read his mind? Poor Jerry. Perhaps his fate will be a lesson to you. Don't depend on anyone else to do your thinking for you, because sometimes... Oh, you have to go. Perhaps you'll drop in again soon. Just look for the house on the other side of the cemetery. The house of Dr. Weird.
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2: Ladies and gentlemen, we present in dramatic form another of the stories especially selected for us by Edwin Balmer, the distinguished editor of Red Book Magazine. We are pleased to announce that the publishers of Red Book Magazine have given us special permission to broadcast these stories. Mr. Balmer is here with us, and before the story begins, we're going to ask him to tell you his reasons for selecting Elaine Stern Carrington's story, The Kid. Mr. Balmer.
3: Thank you, Mr. Clemenger. Elaine Stern Carrington is distinguished for her unusual ability to present human situations in the life of our day. She writes most sympathetically and with great insight into character, as you will see in her story, The Kid. It is about a little girl who got in the way of her mother's selfish ambitions and bravely solved her own problems for herself. Betty is played by Florence Halas, who is just 8 years old today.
2: Betty and her colored nurse, Alex, and her beautiful mother, Pearl, have been in Hollywood, but now they're in New York. Betty will see her stepdaddy again. Oh, it's been such a long time.
4: We're gonna see Jimmy. We're gonna see Jimmy.
5: Hurry up with those bags, Alex. Betty, will you stop fidgeting and come on? An eight-year-old kid ought to know how to act.
6: Brown fiddle, take your bags, Mom.
4: I see

0: Well, here's the place. Remember it, Betty? Gee, little kid, you've grown up a mile. Hey, Lee, go on me. We got to get out here. Here we are, Pearl. Say, you look like a million.
1: So we're home, eh? Same old joint, Jimmy. I thought maybe you'd move to the Ritz.
0: Me? No. I'd have to get used to the grub all over again.
1: Did you miss us any?
0: Did I? And how? Well, up the steps, folks. Wait till I find my key. Bring those bags, Alex.
2: Yes?
0: Fine. Say, Pearl, how'd you like Hollywood?
3: I like it fine, Jimmy, but I like to see it better.
1: We had a swell place there, all right. Well, you don't look so good, Jimmy. Anything the matter?
0: Not now, but, gee, when you went away, I got so blue. I wasn't any good, on stage or off. I'm glad they didn't sign you up for life out there, Pearl.
1: Oh, I could have stayed all right, only I like New York, I guess.
0: Gee, it's great to have you back. Oh, where's that key? You got me so fussed I couldn't even find it. All right, come on in.
3: I remember, Jimmy. It's just the same. Look, that door light don't go on and off like it used to in the closet.
0: The bulb is busted, kid.
3: Oh.
0: Well, Pearl, don't it look good to you here?
1: Same dump, all right. Living room looks just the same. Billboard and bride everywhere along with cigarette butts, neckties, and burnt matches. You haven't changed, Jimmy. You sure did a swell job of cleaning for us.
0: You ought to have seen it yesterday, baby.
4: You all ought to see the house we had in Hollywood, Mr. Harvard. Right on where all the movie stars live. Miss Pajot was stepping hard there.
0: Make her appreciate a place like this all the more. Sit down in the Davenport, Pearl, and get rested.
3: I'd love it here, Jimmy.
1: Say, Jimmy, I gotta go out and phone.
0: Why, you haven't even taken off your gloves yet. Phone? Say, listen, baby, if this bird was that interested, he'd have been at the station to meet you the same as I was. What's wrong, Pearl? Gee, you're frowning. Ain't you glad to be back?
1: Oh, I guess so.
0: I want to talk to you, Pearl. Come on over here, Betty, and give me a hug, and you can listen in. Say, Pearl, I nearly wired you in shy, but I thought I'd rather see your face when I sprang the news.
1: Okay, Jimmy, fill it.
0: It's a real break for us. I got us booked open in Newark a week from Thursday. I never could work with nobody else but you. Remember what a wow we used to be before you got the Hollywood bug? Well, anyway, as soon as I told the booking office that you was coming back, they grabbed at the chance. Stage our old action.
3: Jimmy, that's dandy.
1: Hey, wait a minute.
0: Oh, but it's great. All we need is a couple of days rehearsal and we're all set to go again. Now that you got that Hollywood buck out of your system.
1: Who said I got that Hollywood bug out of my system?
0: Well, baby, if you got any big offers back east.
1: Well, you didn't give me a chance to tell you. I can't go on the act with you, Jimmy. I'm signing with Saul Greenberg tomorrow.
0: Saul Greenberg?
1: Yeah.
0: Oh, gee. No kidding.
1: I went to a party on the coast Mr. Greenberg was at. Said he was putting on a big new Broadway review and he'd be a part in it for me.
0: Oh.
1: Came east just before I did and asked would I get in touch with him the minute I got back.
0: Oh, well, baby, that's great. Say, maybe you could use a bum hooper in the show, too, huh? Well, I suppose you got to phone him. Morning, kid. Having breakfast? Looks like Pearl's gone for the day.
4: Well, she done went out early, Mr. Harvey. She says she had an appointment to see Mr. Greenberg.
3: I've been waiting to have breakfast with you, Jimmy.
0: Great. I'll just have a cup of coffee, little lady.
3: Jimmy, what was you and Mama talking about last night? After I went to bed, Mama came in and I heard you talking real loud.
0: Why, nothing, kid. Pearl will be all right today. What would you like to do today, kid, huh? What's new?
3: Can we go to the movies, Jimmy?
0: Well, I suppose you ought to go to school instead.
3: I'd rather go to the movies.
0: Yeah, but listen, education's a great thing.
3: But I know a lot already.
0: Well, let's see how much you know. Now, if I was on the corner of 55th Street and Broadway
3: mm-hmm.
0: and wanted to walk to Times Square, how many blocks would it be?
3: But,
0: see, you can't even do an easy one like that. Why, it's fierce to grow up, ignorant kid. You ought to go to school.
3: Oh, Jimmy, let me spend the day with you.
0: All right, kid. I tell you what. I got to go down to Blake's casting agency for a while. I got to get something to do myself, I guess. And when I get back, I'll take you for a walk. We'll go down to the florist stand on 6th Avenue.
3: I remember on the corner. And you always get a carnation.
0: Sure. Get myself a carnation and you a rose, and we'll walk into the park and be just like a bride and groom.
3: That'd be dandy. I'll take my doll, Mr. Goldfish, too.
0: Some doll, that. Gee, it's got a funny face like a lot of movie actors I know. Gee, kid, it's great to have you back. I don't know how I got along while you were away. I must be getting real fond of you and your old lady.
3: Jimmy, give me a pearl of the guys I'm going to marry you.
0: Yeah? Well, say, what an idea for a...
3: Don't you want to, Jimmy?
0: Oh, I get so many offers that...
3: You'd like to.
0: Why, listen, kid, honest, I think it'd be a great idea. The only trouble is I'm so old, see? Now, how'd I look going up to the altar and hobbling on crutches beside you? Besides, it's Pearl and nobody, I'm afraid. If she passed out of the picture, why, I guess I'd go it alone.
3: Just as long as I can stay with you always,
0: and that
3: Jimmy.
0: Goes double, little girl. You bet. And now you finish your breakfast. I got to scram down to the casting agency. Be back in a little while. So long.
3: So long, Jimmy. I wish Jimmy would hurry back. Mr. Goldfish and I want to go out with him.
4: Oh, here come your mother, Tom. She's back early.
2: Alex, hurry now. Pack our things right away. We got Mama here.
3: Yes. I don't want to go away from here. Jimmy and me are...
2: Hurry it, Alex. Throw those dresses into my suitcase. Come on.
3: Where are we going? We just got here last night.
2: Yeah, did you think I'd stay in this joint a minute longer than I had to?
3: But I like it here.
2: Listen, kid. If I was to tell you we're going to a swell hotel, would you feel any better?
3: But Jimmy wants us here. He won't let us go.
2: Won't he? I'd just like to see him try to stop me. Not after the way he tried to ball me out last night. Where does he get off thinking he can tell me what time I ought to come in tonight? Now, you get into that coat and come on.
3: I want to stay here. I want to stay here.
2: Listen, you're going to a swell hotel. I'm going to divorce Jimmy and marry Mr. Greenberg. Mm-hmm. Already he's brought you a swell doll. Mr. Greenberg's a grand fellow.
3: But I don't want his old doll. I got Mr. Goldfish.
2: You stop that balling or I'll give you something to ball about. Do you hear?
3: I want to stay with Jimmy.
2: Jimmy wouldn't want you without me, see? Now get into that coat. Come on, we're clearing out of here before he gets back. Alex! Alex, are those suitcases packed?
4: Yes, I'm coming now.
3: All right, Mr. Goldfish. You stay behind to keep company. Say goodbye to him for me, won't you? Tell him goodbye.
2: Come on, get a move on, Alex. There's a taxi waiting. Betty, come on, will you? Stop crying and come on.
4: This place sure is some class, Miss Pearl.
2: You bet it is. Now hurry those bags into the bedroom. Mr. Greenberg will be here any minute now. Betty. Well, for heaven's sake, now you stop that blubbering this minute and get your coat off. Look here. Here's the doll Mr. Greenberg was nice enough to get for you. It's the most expensive doll you ever had.
3: I don't want the old doll.
2: You take this doll and act nice about it or I'll fix you good. Come on now, straighten up. If you don't stop crying, I'll... Quick, there's Mr. Greenberg now. Go open the door and ask him to come in and sit down real polite. Take the doll with you and thank him for it. Don't you dare put any monkey wrench into the works, you little...
5: Well, so you're settled already, huh?
2: Why so? I never thought you'd get here so quick.
5: Well, it's never too quick to see you, kiddo, huh? Oh, so this is the baby, is it, huh?
2: Well, say, how do you do?
3: Oh, how do you do?
5: Oh, well... I see you got a dolly, all right. You like it, huh?
3: I guess...
2: I'm crazy about it, Saul. You never had a doll like that before, did you, darling?
3: No.
5: Yeah. Don't take after you, does she, Pearl? But she's going to be a good looker when she grows up just the same. You got lovely curls, darling. Here. Come over here. Come over here and sit on Uncle Saul's knee. Do you like this hotel, huh?
3: Yes.
5: The kid ain't got much gab in her, has she? But I like that. I like to be the big noise around here.
2: Oh, give her time. She'll talk you deaf and dumb once she gets going.
5: Don't hang back, darling. You and me are going to be friends. Come on. Sit on my knee. Come on over here. What's the matter, darling? Don't pull away. Here. That's right. And now I'm going to give you a great big kiss.
3: Oh, don't. Don't you touch me. Don't you touch
5: What's
3: me.
5: What's up? What's that you said?
3: Let me go.
5: Well, but can you imagine
2: don't
5: that?
2: Don't listen to her, Saul. It's just one of her sales. Betty.
3: I hate you.
5: Scratch me, you little...
3: And the doll, too.
5: Broke the doll, huh? How dare you, you little...
2: Betty, Saul. You don't mean anything. She's
5: stop. Tick me, you fresh little bat. Maybe if I...
3: I hate you. Jimmy. I want Jimmy. Jimmy.
5: Jimmy? Who's Jimmy?
2: A little kid she plays with.
3: You're
2: huh?
3: Jimmy. Oh, Jimmy.
5: A kid, huh?
3: Jimmy.
5: Well, here's a slap for yours. Oh, you little brat.
3: Oh, Jimmy.
5: Yes, you'll come back, but I won't.

0: Who's there? Why, it's the kid. You look on him. What? There's a bruise on your face.
1: Mr. Greenberg did it. And Tom's going away. Can I stay with you, Jimmy?
0: Oh.
1: Can I, Jimmy? Oh, I wish I was dead. Can I, Jimmy? Please. Oh, please don't let me go.
0: Oh, kid. Huh? Well, I tell you, this is 55th Street, ain't it?
1: Yes.
0: Well, now, how far is the Times Square?
1: I don't know, Jimmy, exactly.
0: No, that don't go, kid. Now, look here. No ignoramuses can hang around this dump, get it? You got to get educated. And if I ever get home of a night and you can't count off 13 short blocks, why, out you go. Get me?
1: I get you, Jimmy.

0: This story, The Kid, was broadcast by special permission of the publishers of Red Book Magazine. Next week at this same time, we take pleasure in announcing that we will present another story in dramatic form.
1: Sometimes you take so much trouble making half their pudding, you forget to make...
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12: So long as these problems are not solved, so long as ignorance and poverty remain on earth, these words cannot be useless.
13: These words set forth the soul and spirit of one of the world's great literary masterpieces, Les Misérables. Out of the depths of his pity for suffering mankind, Victor Hugo drew a compelling story, one that will live so long as bewildered humanity shall continue to grope toward the light. Tonight, WOR and the Mutual Network bring you the first of seven broadcasts based on this great novel. Each episode will depict some vital development in the epic of Jean Valjean. Orson Welles, author, director, and actor, has assembled a notable cast and offers an interpretation created specifically for radio presentation. Mr. Welles will play the role of Jean Valjean. And those sections of the book itself, which in running narrative bind together the dramatic episodes, will also be read by him. Les Misérables begins. Part 1. The episode which is called The Bishop.

0: An hour before sundown, on the evening of a day in the beginning of October, 1815, a man traveling on foot was seen entering the little town of D. Nobody knew him. He looked ragged and mean. He must have come far that day, for he looked weary. The traveler went first to the mayor's office with his passport, and then turned his steps toward the inn.
1: Who is it?
2: A man who wants food and a bed.
1: One moment, monsieur.
2: Good evening. Is dinner ready?
1: Monsieur, I'm sorry. I cannot receive you.
2: Are you afraid I won't pay you? I have money. I'll pay in advance.
1: I have no room.
2: Well, then, put me in the stable. I'll pay you.
1: I'm sorry.
2: Well, the attic or a corner of the kitchen. I must have lodging. We'll see after dinner.
1: I can't give you dinner.
2: But I'm hungry. I've been walking since sunrise. 12 leagues. I'm hungry.
1: Get out.
2: What do you mean?
1: You heard me. Get out.
2: But I don't understand.
1: Monsieur, I suspected something when I saw you go into the mayor's office. So I sent my boy across to find out. Monsieur, shall I tell you your name?
2: Oh. So you know.
0: The traveler looked at the innkeeper, bowed his head, picked up his knapsack, and went off down the street. If he had turned, he would have seen the innkeeper in his doorway, pointing him out as he went to the guests of the inn and to the passers-by. Night came on. It had begun to rain. He passed the prison.
2: Mr. Turnkey! Mr. Turnkey!
3: Well, what is it?
2: Mr. Turnkey, your pardon. Will you let me stay here tonight?
3: This is a jail, not a tavern. Get yourself arrested.
0: The traveler did not know the streets. He walked at random. He came to the prefecture, and then to the seminary. As he passed the cathedral square, he shook his fist at the church. Then he stopped at a stone bench in a bishop's street and lay down there, hoping for sleep. Who was this man? He was a criminal, and he had paid for his crime. He was an ex-convict. He was tried 19 years before, in 1796.
2: My name is Jean Valjean.
4: Prisoner, you are accused of burglary. Have you nothing to say?
2: Yes, Excellency. I was hungry.
4: It is not our concern, prisoner. Prove, in fact, that your guilt is not altered by the circumstance of your stomach.
2: Excellency, I was very hungry. My name is Jean Valjean, Excellency. I come from Brie. My father and mother are both dead, and my sister's husband is dead, too. So she lives with me at Faverolles. She and her little ones. They are hungry, too. Excellency, I'm a pruner at Faverolles, and in the pruning season, I earn 18 sous a day. And that's all. It's very hard, Excellency. It's a very hard winter. There's no work, and there's no bread. No bread at all. Just no bread, Excellency. None. And I can't find any work. And they're all hungry, Excellency. More hungry than me, much. The 7 little ones. And no bread in the house.
4: Prisoner, you were apprehended by police officers in the possession of stolen property. This court has reviewed the charge and here finds proven finally against the prisoner the crime for which he's on trial, namely, the burglary of 1 loaf of bread.
2: Excellency, what does that mean?
4: It means, prisoner, you're a thief. The court finds you guilty.
2: I didn't know I was a thief.
4: Jean Valjean, you are sentenced to 5 years in the galleys.
0: The galleys. 5 years at the oar of a prison ship. The terms of the code were explicit. 5 years in torment. On the 22nd of April, 1797, a great chain was riveted, and Jean Valjean was a part of this chain. He was no longer Jean Valjean. He was 24,601. What had become of the sister? What became of the 7 children? Who cared about that? What becomes of the leaves of the young tree when it sawed at the trunk? And all this time, Jean Valjean talked little, and he never laughed. When he left the galleys, he had not shed a tear for 19 years. 19 long years. For near the end of his 4th year in the prison ship, Jean Valjean escaped. On the evening of the 2nd day, he was retaken.
4: Number 24601, for attempted escape, the prisoner's sentence extended 3 years.
0: 3 years, which made 8. The 6th year.
5: 24599.
6: Here.
5: 24600.
6: Here.
5: 24601. 24601. 24601. 24601 is not present.
7: The prisoner has escaped. Fire the alarm cannon.
0: That night they found him. He resisted the galley guard.
4: Escape and resistance. Under provisions in the special code, the prisoner's sentence extended 5 years. 2 with a double chain.
0: 5 years, which made 13. The 10th year.
4: Attempted escape. The prisoner's sentence extended 3 years.
0: 3 years, which made 16. The 13th year.
4: Attempted escape. Retaken after an absence of 4 hours. The prisoner's sentence extended 3 years.
0: 3 years for 4 hours, which made 19. In October 1815, Jean Valjean was set free. He had entered in 1796 for having taken a loaf of bread. The rain fell heavily, and Jean Valjean was cold on the stone bench. Just then, a woman came out of the church and saw him lying there in the dark.
8: My friend, what are you doing?
9: You see what I'm doing. I'm going to sleep.
8: Why don't you go to the inn?
9: I have no money.
8: You can't pass the night in the rain. Have you knocked at every door?
9: Yes.
8: Have you knocked at that one there?
9: No.
8: Knock there.
0: And she pointed to a little low house on the other side of the square. It was the palace of the bishop. This first part of our story is concerned with 2 people. One of them is Jean Valjean, and the other is Charles François Bienvenu Myriel, called Monseigneur Bienvenu, who was the Bishop of D. We must pause to examine this Bishop of D in order to understand what is to follow. One day, he preached this sermon in the cathedral.
7: My very dear brethren, there are in France 346,000 cottages with only one opening. The door. This is because of the tax upon windows. God gives men light, and the law sells it. In the upper and lower out, they make bread once in 6 months. In the winter, it is so hard, they must cut it with an axe. My brethren, behold how much suffering is around you.

0: The Bishop of D lived very humbly. He had no retinue, and there was with him in his house only two old ladies, his housekeeper and his sister, Mademoiselle Baptistine. Here is a letter written by his sister to some girlhood companion.
1: December 16th, 1814. My dear madame, not a day passes that we do not speak of you. I am happy, but the weather is severe, and one must do something for those who lack. My brother is so good. He gives all he has to the poor and sick. He exposes himself to every danger. He goes out in the rain, travels in winter. He has no fear of darkness or of dangerous roads or of those he may meet. Last year, he went up all alone into a district infested with robbers. And when he came back, nothing had happened to him. He said, "See how they have robbed me." And he opened a trunk in which he had the jewels of the Amboise Cathedral, which the robbers had given him. Upon that occasion, I could not help but scold him, taking care only to speak when the carriage had made a noise so that no one could hear us. The housekeeper has had difficulty accustoming herself to what she calls his imprudence. But now that the thing is settled, we pray together, we are afraid together, and we go to sleep. Should Satan come to this house, no one would interfere. But after all, what is there to fear in this house? Farewell. With 1,000 good wishes, Baptistine.
0: It will be seen that the bishop was a good man. He had no systems, but many deeds. When he had money, he visited the poor. When he had none, he visited the rich. So Jean Valjean knocked at his door. The events of that evening, early in October 1815, have often been related by Mademoiselle Baptistine. The bishop had been waiting for his supper. He was standing in the dining room by the fire. In the dining room, there was a door opening on the street.
2: His housekeeper, who was setting the table, was just telling his sister about Jean Valjean.
3: He has a club to beat you with, a rope to hang you with, and a sack to put you in when you're dead.
4: God save us, did you see this man?
3: I did not see him at all, thank heaven, Mademoiselle Baptistine.
5: Then, madame, how do you know how he looked?
3: Your greatness, he was described to me in the market.
5: Well, madame, do you think we're in very grave danger?
3: Oh, awful, your greatness, with no locks on the doors. And I say, monseigneur, and Mademoiselle Baptistine here says also...
4: Me, madame, I say nothing. What my brother does is well done.
3: We say this house isn't safe. We say that a door which opens by a latch on the outside to the first comer, nothing in the world could be more horrible. And your greatness does have the habit, if I do say so, of always saying, "Come in." Goodness, come in, even at midnight. The Lord knows there's no need to ask leave to come in at this house when even the beggars...
5: Come in.
3: It is he.
5: Come in, monsieur.
6: Listen to me. Listen to me before you say anything. Listen. I'm a convict. Did you hear that? I've been 19 years in the galleys. 4 days ago, they let me out. And I've walked all this way from Toulon. And I went to the inn, but they sent me away. The jailer wouldn't let me into the prison. No one will have me. I'm a convict. I tried to sleep out under the stars, but there were no stars. It rained, and there was no good God to stop the drops. A woman showed me her house and said to me, "Knock there." So I've knocked. Look, I have money, 109 francs and 15 sous, which I earned in the galleys. I'll pay you. I'll pay you anything. I walked 12 leagues today, and I'm so hungry. Please, have you a stable?
5: Come in, monsieur, and shut the door.
6: Wait! Did you hear what I said? I said I was a convict.
4: Brother, this is the man.
6: You want to see my passport? Here it is. My yellow passport. Read it.
5: Very well, monsieur. The bearer is a liberated convict, having been 19 years in the galleys. Original sentence, 5 years. Additional servitude, 14 years. The holder of this passport is a very dangerous man.
3: Oh, your greatness, what shall we do?
5: Set another place at the table.
3: But, your greatness,
4: Madame, do as my brother says. Put on another plate.
3: Yes, mademoiselle.
6: You mean I can stay? Me? A convict? I thought you'd send me away. So I told you right off who I am.
5: Bevestine, put some sheets on the bed in the alcove.
4: Yes, brother.
6: A bed? You mean I'll have a bed like other people? With sheets and mattress. It's 19 years since I've slept on a bed. Thank you, Monsieur Innkeeper. I'll pay you all you say. You're a good man. You are an innkeeper, aren't you?
5: No, monsieur. I am a priest who lives here.
6: Oh, of course, your cap. You're the cure. The cure of the big church. Then you don't want me to pay.
5: No, monsieur. Come near the fire. Oh, this lamp is poor. I light the candles.
6: I don't understand. You let me, a galley slave, enter your house. You even light your silver candlesticks for me without so much as asking my name. Monsieur, my name is Jean Valjean.
5: Well, this is not my house, Jean Valjean. It is the house of Christ. But besides, why should I ask your name? Before you told me, I knew it.
6: You knew it?
5: Monsieur, your name is my brother.
3: Your greatness, the table is set.
5: Ah, good. But Madame Magloire.
3: Yes, your greatness?
5: Something is lacking. Is it not the custom to place all six of our silver plates on the table?
3: Yes, your greatness, but...
5: I count only three.
3: I'll fetch them.
5: Ah, it's better. Ah, Bettistine, is that a bottle of wine I see there?
4: Indeed, yes. The fine old mold for the special occasions. Madame Magloire put it out.
3: Here are the plates, your greatness.
5: Oh, thank you, Madame Magloire. I have misjudged you. Come then, to supper. Monsieur Valjean, you sit there by my sister.
6: All this is too good for me. Oh, monsieur, if you knew what this means, after 19 years in the chains.
5: Jean, you have left all that suffering. Remember this. If you leave it with hate and anger, you are worthy of compassion. But if you leave it with goodwill and peace, you are better than any of us. Heavenly Father, we ask thy blessing on this food as we partake of it. May it strengthen us to everlasting life. Amen.

0: letter, Mademoiselle Baptistine described the progress of this supper in a letter written to a friend.
1: All I can say is that my brother took supper with this Jean Valjean with the same manner he would have used with the provost or the curé of this parish. After we had eaten, my brother turned to him and said, "You must be very tired. I'll show you to your room." He then did so, lighting the way with one of his candlesticks. Madame Magloire and I said our prayers in the parlor and retired to our chambers without saying a word.
0: Jean Valjean lay in his bed that night and thought of the bishop's silver. Those six silver plates. He had seen the old housekeeper putting them away in the cupboard. He had marked that cupboard well. Solid silver. They would bring at least 200 francs, double his pay for 19 years' labor. What had been the life of this soul? Society should look into these things. They are its own works. In weariness, in agony, under the whip, under the chain, in the cell, on the convict's bed of plank, under the burning sun of the galleys, Jean Valjean turned to his conscience and reflected. To those who saw him, he seemed looking continually upon something terrible. For human society had done him nothing but injury. No man had ever touched him but to bruise him. Never since childhood had he been greeted with a friendly word. He had no weapon but his hate. He had resolved to sharpen it in the galleys, and he had taken it with him when he went out. So the passport was right. The yellow passport, which described Jean Valjean as a very dangerous man. The next morning at sunrise, the bishop was walking in his garden. Madame Magloire ran up to him quite beside herself.
2: Monseigneur, your greatness is gone.
3: Yes, madame.
2: Monseigneur, it's all gone. And the man with the beard and the yellow passport.
3: Madame, what is gone?
2: Your greatness is silver. It's been stolen. The six lovely plates, your only treasure. Oh, Monseigneur, I was right. I should never have put them on the table. He has stolen them.
3: Well, then, let us consider.
2: Yes, Monseigneur.
3: Firstly, did the silver belong to us? No.
2: No, Monseigneur?
3: No. It belonged to the poor. And now, secondly, who was that man? He was a poor man.
2: I suppose so, Your Greatness, but he knew silver when he saw it, even if he didn't recognize a bishop from a curé. Oh, Monseigneur, it is not myself I'm thinking of, nor of your sister. I worry on your account. What are you going to eat from?
3: Have we no tin plates?
2: Tin smells.
3: Well, then, iron.
2: But iron has such a bad taste.
3: There are always wooden plates.
2: Oh, yes, Monseigneur wishes. But what an idea to take that man.
1: Brother, they've caught the man.
2: Oh, thank God. Have they put him in jail?
1: No, they've brought him here with the silver. They're outside the gate now. Brother, the police want you to identify him.
3: Very well. Show them in.
4: Come along now. Let's have none of your talk.
5: Please.
4: Silence! Prisoner, take your cap off in the presence of the bishop.
3: Bishop. Good morning, Valjean.
4: You recognize him, Monseigneur. That's enough. Here is your silver.
3: Yes. But where are my candlesticks?
4: Here are the stolen plates, Monseigneur. Were there candlesticks, too?
3: Oh, yes. Yes, they are of silver, like the rest. Valjean, where are my candlesticks?
5: I didn't take them.
3: Madame Magloire, be kind enough to go in and get them.
2: What, Monseigneur?
1: Go get the candlesticks.
2: Very well, Monseigneur.
3: Monsieur Valjean, I don't think you understood. I gave you the candlesticks as well.
5: What? What do you mean?
4: Monseigneur, the prisoner was running off with your plates.
3: And he told you they were given him by an old priest with whom he had lodged the night. And you brought him here.
4: Yes, Monseigneur. Then it's true what he told me?
3: I have given him the silver.
4: Then we can let him go?
3: But of course.
2: Here are your candlesticks, but I must say...
3: Madame Magloire, give them to Monsieur Valjean.
2: Yes, Your Greatness. Here.
5: But I...
2: Take them, you fool.
5: But They aren't mine.
3: Monsieur, the plates and the candlesticks are yours. Take them. But never forget that you have promised me to use this silver to become an honest man.
5: I have promised you.
3: Jean Valjean, I have purchased your soul. I withdraw it from the spirit of perversity and give it to Almighty God.

0: Jean Valjean ran out of the city as though he were escaping and made haste into the open country. A little gypsy boy passed by and dropped a penny. Jean Valjean put his foot on it and drove the boy away. Then he picked it up and ran after the boy. But he never found him. He found himself. He knew then that he must conquer or be conquered. He saw before him himself as he was, stick in hand, knapsack on his shoulders, the hideous galley slave, Jean Valjean. He beheld himself face to face and saw at the same time a light like a torch. And he knew that this torch was the bishop. Jean Valjean shrank and vanished. The bishop remained. There came to him the bishop's own words.
1: Jean Valjean, you have promised me to become an honest man. I have purchased your soul.
0: Then his heart swelled up in him, and he burst into tears. It was the first time he had wept in 19 years. How long did he weep thus? What did he do after weeping? Where did he go? No one ever knew. Only one thing is certain. On that very night, at 3 o'clock in the morning, a figure was seen in the attitude of prayer, kneeling upon the pavement, in the shadow, before the door of the Bishop of Dee.

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Orson Welles has played the role of Jean Valjean and read the narrative passages of this presentation, which he has prepared specifically for radio broadcasting. Next Friday evening at 10 o'clock Eastern Daylight Saving Time, we shall present Les Miserables in its second episode, which introduces Javert.

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0: Best Play, a series of hour-length dramas selected from the outstanding successes of the New York stage. Now, John Chapman, editor of the theatrical yearbook Best Plays and drama critic of the New York Daily News, is here to introduce Richard Basehart in Sidney Kingsley's Men in Black. Mr. Chapman.
1: Our play this evening is Men in White by Sidney Kingsley. And I'd go so far as to call Mr. Kingsley a distinguished dramatist. Certainly he has gained enough distinction, what with the Pulitzer Prize, two Critics' Circle Awards, and numerous other literary honors. Men in White was Kingsley's first play. Its success was so great that it inspired a practically unending series of hospital dramas in the movies and on the radio, some of which, unhappily, have been terrible. One word of caution, however. Men in White was produced 20 years ago. Its clinical realism was completely accurate then, as witness the fact that it won the Pulitzer Prize. But since that time, two decades of rapid medical progress have taken place, and many of the things that you will hear in this drama, while true when they were written, are no longer true today. But we are proud of this play. It is an adult play with an adult theme that has become a true milestone of the American theater. Our leading actor this evening is Richard Basehart, who won real recognition in The Hasty Heart on Broadway, playing the young Scottish warrior in a jungle hospital. Hollywood took him from there, and Basehart has appeared in a number of good films, including The House on Telegraph Hill and 14 Hours. Now, for this evening, we are taking Basehart from Hollywood to play Men in White. And here is the curtain for Act One.
2: I swear by Apollo, the physician, and Aesculapius, and Hygieia, and Panacea, I will carry out regimen for the benefit of the sick, and I will keep them from harm and wrong. Into whatsoever houses I shall enter, I will work for the benefit of the sick, holding aloof from all voluntary wrong and corruption. And now, if I shall fulfill this oath and break it not, may the fruits of art and life be mine. May I be honored of all men for all time. The opposite if I transgress and be forsworn. The oath of Hippocrates the physician, sworn by the men of medicine from ancient Greece through the centuries and still used today.

0: St. George's Hospital on the corner of 3rd Avenue and 24th Street. The original building of sandstone and brick was built in 1895. The new wing was added in 1905 on the death of Horace Livingston, original chairman of the Board of Trustees, who left the bulk of a fortune based on Nevada copper to St. George's in endowment. Architects planned for an added maternity wing, tuberculosis center, and outpatient clinics gather dust in the files of the board. The year is 1933, the time of the Depression.
1: Dr. Hopper, Dr. Vitale, Dr. Rand, Dr. Gold.
0: The halls are crowded in St. George. During visiting hours, sad-faced relatives and anxious husbands and wives fill the lobby and press into the wards as the hand hits 2:30.
1: Dr. Otis, Dr.
0: The sensible heels of the nurses click on the linoleum floors. Their caps are varied. The frilly Dixie cup of the St. Luke's Nursing School, the broad white of Mount Sinai, with the white and black stripe of the St. George School predominating.
2: Morning, Dr. Hochberg.
3: Good morning, Miss Rand. How is that post-operative in B ward?
2: All critical.
3: Good, good.
0: The doctors pass quickly through the halls. Interns and housemen in unpressed baggy whites, a stethoscope stuffed in the back pocket. The life of the hospital.
1: Dr. Otis, Dr. Taylor, Dr. Groves, Dr.
0: Through that door is the hospital library. An oasis of relaxation, overstuffed chairs, and backdate professional journals.
4: Oh, Dr. Hartworth, I've been waiting for you.
3: Hello, Josh.
4: There's a patient I want you to see.
3: We'll look at him in a minute. George Ferguson isn't here, is he?
4: Shall I call him, Dr. Hartberg?
3: Please, Michael.
4: My eyes are bothering me. Trying to read all this new medical literature certainly keeps piling up.

0: There's so much. In my father's time, appendicitis was a fatal disease. Today, it's nothing. These youngsters take all that for granted.
1: They work. Good men in medicine will always have work.
2: Well, you're mistaken, Doctor Maestro. I could take them up to the OR and deride all that dead tissue.
0: Oh, excuse me, Doctor. Did you want me, Dr. Hockman?
1: Yes, Ferguson. How is 217?
0: Pretty restless during the night, but her temperature's down to normal now.
1: Good, good. And Ward B, bed 3?
0: Fine. Ask for a drink of whiskey.
1: He will be all right.
0: He is all right. I gave him a drink.
1: It won't hurt him. By the way, George, they're sending Mr. Hudson home Tuesday.
0: Tuesday? Say, that's great. Does Laura know yet?
1: I phoned her this morning.
0: I wish you'd let me tell her.
1: I should have thought of that.
0: She happy? Yeah,
1: naturally.
0: For you, George. Oh, excuse me.
3: Excuse me, Doctor.
1: What? It's Dr. Levine. I didn't recognize you.
3: Yes, I know.
1: Dr. Gordon, you remember Dr. Levine.
3: Oh.
0: Why, of course.
1: Where have you been, Levine? Must be 5 years.
3: Six.
1: Six? Nice. Nothing much changes in the hospital, eh?
3: Only people. We change. We get old. Break up so quickly.
0: Well, I've got a look at that boy in 401. Glad to have seen you again, Dr. Levine.
3: Thank you.
4: Dr. Mason. Dr. Warnke.
1: Well, Levine.
4: Gordon.
1: How are things with you?
3: Oh, getting along, Doctor.
1: How is Catherine?
3: Not so well. She has a slight persistent cough. Her lungs. I've some x-rays here.
1: Hmm. George.
5: Yes, Doctor.
1: Look at these.
5: That shadow there, right apex?
3: I was afraid that...
1: Have you examined the sputum?
3: I brought a specimen. My microscope is broken.
1: We will look at it for you.
5: I'll have the path lab check up on this. Serious case?
3: My wife.
5: Oh.
1: Dr. Ferguson, Dr. Levine.
5: How do you do?
3: How do you do?
5: I'll have the report tonight. Drop into my room, 106.
3: 106? That's my old room.
5: You interned here?
3: Oh, of course.
5: Bellevue, aren't you?
3: He's 23.
5: Professor Drury mentions you quite often.
3: Oh, he still remembers me.
5: He thinks a great deal of us.
1: George here is one of his prized pupils, too.
3: And does he want you to study abroad?
5: I'm going to study under von Eiselberg in Vienna. I'm sort of combining it with a honeymoon.
3: You'll find it hard mixing the two. I know von Eiselberg.
5: He'll have a fight. You don't know Laura. Anyway, the real work won't start till I get back. I'm working for a year with Dr. Hochberg.
1: Believe me, I will drive you, George. With a whip?
3: You're lucky. I once looked forward to that. Remember, there's only one Hochberg. Every minute with him is precious. Well, you'll excuse me now.
5: I'll have that report this evening, Dr. Levine.
3: Thank you.
1: Come along, Levine. Tell me everything that has happened to you. Excuse me.
4: Sure, Doctor. Dr. Ferguson.
5: Yes, ma'am?
4: That drink worked wonders. Bed 3 sitting up and taking notice.
5: The new school of therapy.
0: Hey, Ryan, you're not looking so hot. You ought to stay home one night, get some sleep.
6: I'm doing all right.
0: I'll bet you are.
1: Ryan's all right, huh?
5: I suppose so.
1: You got a load of that redhead on pediatrics?
5: I didn't notice.
1: Well, that's the trouble with being in love. You know, I was in love once myself. But when it began to interfere with my appetite, well, no woman's worth that.
5: Pete, did you check that little girl we operated on?
1: Yeah, coming out of Ethan nicely. I was kind of worried about that pre-op, insulin.
5: How much did you give her?
1: 40 units.
5: 20 would have been enough.
1: I know.
5: Well, why 40 then? You might have hurt the kid.
1: Dr. Cunningham ordered it. He's the attending physician.
5: That ignoramus. Look, if that happens again, tell me. I don't want any shock on the operating table.
0: Oh, Ferguson. I just saw 401. We may need another transfusion.
5: 401? You'll have to go pretty deep to find a good vein.
0: Well, that's what I'm worried about. I want you to be there to do it.
5: Tonight?
0: I'm sorry, Ferguson. When the house needs you...
5: I'd like to, Doctor, but the same thing happened last week. But this is my night out. My fiancée's made arrangements.
1: Dr. Gordon, couldn't I do that transfusion?
0: I'm afraid not, Michelson. The superficial veins are thrombosis. Ferguson knows the veins we've used.
5: If I disappoint my fiancée once more, I won't have one.
0: Well, I don't like to impose, but... I want this boy to have every chance. Well, Doctor?
5: All right, I'll stay.
0: Thanks. And if your sweetheart kicks, send her around to me. I'll tell her about my wife. Up at 4:30 this morning to answer the phone. Somebody had a bellyache.
5: How do you like that? Haven't had a night with Laura since... nuts.
1: Tough, George.
5: Laura's going to be real hurt. You'd think they'd have enough...
4: Dr. Ferguson, a woman just came...

0: to emergency with a lacerated throat. She's bleeding terribly. They can't stop it.
1: Get her up to the operating room. Pete, order the OR. Get anesthesia. Yeah. 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
2: OR, set up
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2: Right away. Lacerated throat. Dr. Berg, yes.
4: A rolling stretcher glides down the hall. A woman lies on it, crying hysterically. An intern walks on one side, a nurse on the other, holding a thick gauze pad to her throat, the white darkened by a slow-spreading stain. The elevator is waiting. The operating room is prepared. The heart of the hospital is the staff. The laboratory is the operating room. But the purse is the private pavilion. Each room tastefully decorated in an attempt to disguise the clinical facts of life. But white porcelain utensils and handles on the bed defeat the most expert decorator. Still, patient on this floor can try to imagine himself in a luxury hotel or in his office.
5: Hello, Mooney. It's on that Third Street property. Set up those dummy corporations. I'll call Allen and have him put the papers in the works.
6: Mr. Hudson.
5: A minute. You got it straight now? All right, take it with me later.
6: Business running all right, Mr. Hudson?
5: Falling apart without me.
6: Enjoying that cigar?
5: Now listen, Whitman's sending me home Tuesday. I am no invalid. What harm is one cigar going to do me?
6: Just that. You'd better sit down.
5: I'm all right.
6: I know, you'd better sit down. Whitman is the best cardiac man in the country. But he cannot give you a new heart. Are you such a fool?
7: What you done now,
6: Hoffman? Nora.
5: Hello, honey.
7: How's my dad today?
6: Nora, can't you do anything with him?
7: Why, smoking again?
6: Yes.
7: Oh, Dad.
5: Oh, don't worry about me. Well, how was Doris's party last night?
7: Noisy.
5: Too bad George couldn't make it.
7: Where is that boy, Hockey?
6: Upstairs, busy.
7: I haven't had a real kiss in 3 days. Can I get him on the phone?
6: He will be down soon.
7: I want to see him.
6: He's in the operating room.
5: They make a slave out of that boy. And he doesn't get a dime. I can't see it.
6: He is not here for money. He is here to learn. If he wanted to make money, he would not have chosen medicine in the first place. You know, when he comes with me, his pay is going to be $20 a week. There's a chance to work. 16, 18 hours a day.
5: For $20 a week?
6: Yes. George is a fine boy with great promise. The next 5 years are crucial in that boy's life. They're going to tell whether he becomes an important man or not.
7: George is an important man right now, Hockey. To me.
6: Yes, to you.
7: Well, don't I count?
6: Of course you do, dear. Of course you do.
8: Dr. Hochberg,
7: George.
8: Hello, darling.
5: George, my secretary is taking care of the wedding invitations. Better get your list to her.
8: I still can't believe it's happening.
7: Vienna's going to be lots of fun. When have you seen the Prater? It's like Coney Island with a lift. And the whole place tinkling with music.
6: When I was with von Eiselberg in Vienna, his students spent all their time working. That is what George's Vienna is going to be, Dora.
5: Don't you listen to that old fogey. You kids enjoy yourself. Hochberg, wheel me out to the sun deck.
6: Since when are you so interested in heliotherapy?
7: Hockey.
6: All right. Let's go, John. I'll call you when I want you.
7: Sweetheart, how's my boy?
8: Laura, you're lovely.
7: Oh, George, if you knew how I've been aching for you.
8: Laura.
7: You're getting thin, young man, and your eyes are tired.
8: Oh, I didn't have much sleep last night. It was a pretty thick house.
7: You're overworked. You know, you've spoiled things for me. I don't get any kick unless you're around. That's not often, is it?
8: Darling, we'll make up for it all later on, honestly.
7: I don't know if we can, George. If you're not there, it's just gone.
8: Laura, I don't know how to explain, but about 7 months ago, we operated on a boy here who was blind from birth. And one night I showed him a star. He looked and he began to cry. I feel that way, Laura, when I look at you. I can't tell you how.
9: Dr. Ferguson.
7: Don't move.
8: It's no use, Laura. That's my call.
10: Dr. Ferguson. Yes? Oh, yes, sir. Yes, sir. I'll be ready.
7: All right. Go on. Go to work.
1: I won't be needed for a half hour yet.
7: Well, I have to go get my hair done for tonight.
1: Laura, dear.
7: And what a night we're going to have, all by ourselves. We can take the car.
1: Laura, you won't be upset, will you?
7: Hmm? Why?
1: I can't make it tonight. I've got to stay in.
7: Oh, George, again?
1: I tried to duck out, but there's a transfusion I have to do.
7: Well, I'll wait.
1: You better not. It depends on the patient. I've just got to be around and ready.
7: Oh, well, George, it isn't fair.
1: I don't mind so much for myself.
7: Oh, well, I do. Oh, George, what's our life going to be like?
1: I could strangle Gordon. Michelson could have done that transfusion.
7: George, I know this is important to you, but when we get back, let's arrange our lives like human beings. You can open up an office and have regular hours.
1: If I work with Hochberg, darling, I won't have the time to practice.
7: That's just it. I'll never see you.
1: But, Laura, I've plugged all my life just hoping that someday a man like Hochberg...
7: George, I couldn't go on this way. I'd rather break off now and try to forget you.
1: Laura, don't ever say a thing like that. Listen, darling.
11: Dr. Ferguson.
7: They're calling you.
1: I know. Laura.
11: Dr. Ferguson.
1: Yes? Who? South 218. Well, call Dr. Cunningham at this case. When? Well, what's the temperature? The pulse? Is she pale, perspiring? Did she ask for food before she became unconscious? No, no more insulin, absolutely. I'll be right down. I have to go now, Laura. Please, don't worry.
7: George.
1: Laura, things will straighten out.
7: No, they won't.
1: I'll see you tomorrow night.
7: We have to come to some decision.
1: Laura, please.
7: I mean it, absolutely.
1: All right.
4: South 218, the children's ward. One bed screened off. The patient, 10 years old, eyes closed, skin pale, clammy.
7: South 218 calling Dr. Ferguson, emergency. Why isn't he here? Get Dr. Ferguson.
12: The nurse.
7: Dr. Cunningham, thank heaven you're here.
12: No, what's happened to you?
7: Complete collapse about 2 minutes ago.
12: Let's have a look. Let's have my stethoscope.
7: Doctor's barely...
12: Diabetic coma. Miss Denning, prepare some insulin, 40 units with 50 grams of glucose.
7: But, sir, Dr. Ferguson advised against it.
12: Ferguson, this is my patient, 40 units, quick.
7: Yes, doctor.
1: Doctor, I was afraid of shock.
12: This isn't shock, it's diabetic coma.
1: With a temperature subnormal?
12: Yes. Nurse, is that insulin ready yet?
1: Doctor, isn't insulin contraindicated here?
12: No, it's our last chance.
7: Hypodermic, doctor.
1: Doctor, I mean no offense, but it looks like shock, not cold.
12: No. Alcohol.
1: But the clinical picture, pale, cold, clammy, temperature subnormal. She's complained of...
12: Suppose you let me handle this case, young man. A nurse, prepare the arm.
1: Please, doctor, call in one of the other men. Ask them, anybody.
12: There's no time. Take your hand off.
1: That insulin is going to prove fatal.
12: Fatal? Get out of here, will you? I'm treating my patient.
1: Give me that hypo.
12: What are you...
1: You fool, you dropped it. Nurse, shock position. Go ahead, elevate that bed.
7: Yes, doctor.
1: What the devil? Out of my way. Nurse?
11: Yes, sir.
1: Carol Bluecase, quick. 30cc syringe.
7: There's some glucose here, sir.
1: How much?
7: 50 grams.
1: Half of that. Apply a tourniquet, right arm.
7: Yes, sir.
1: Never mind the glucose. A hypo of adrenaline. Get some hot packs, blankets. Well, come on now, hurry.
12: Is your arm ready? What do you think you're doing? I'll have you brought up before the medical board. I'll have you thrown out of the hospital.
1: All right, have me thrown out. I don't care. I don't really care. Pardon me.
7: Ready, sir.
1: Let me have that glucose. Swab the arm. Never mind the iodine. A good thing.
12: You pay for this, young man. That patient's life is on your hands.
11: Adrenaline, doctor.
1: Here we are. That's about all we can do.
13: You report downstairs at once.
1: What's in?
7: Dr. George.
1: Yes, Dorothy.
7: I'm thirsty. I want a drink.
1: You good, sweetheart. Water.
7: Here you are, darling.
14: I feel so funny, Dr. George. Dizzy-like. What happened?
8: Nothing. You fell asleep. That's all.
7: All right, honey. Drink this now. All of it.
14: Okay.
13: I ought to report you, of course, meddling young puppy, but under the circumstances, I guess I can be lenient this time. But if you ever dare interfere in one of my cases again, order a blood sugar if there are any new developments. Phone my secretary at once.
8: Yes, sir.
13: Well, she's all right now. I can go.
8: Yes, sir.
7: She's almost asleep. What's he going to do?
8: Nothing. She's a pretty kid, isn't she?
7: I was scared we were going to lose her. I think it was wonderful for you to stand up against Dr. Cunningham.
8: Clean up that hypo, nurse.
7: Yes, sir.
8: What's the matter with you?
7: This was the first time I was on the children's ward. I'm only a student. I mean, of course, you know, but I got to like Dottie an awful lot.
8: I see. What's your name?
7: Barbara Dennis.
8: You're going to be a swell nurse, Barbara.
7: Thanks. Sometimes I'm not so sure.
8: You take my advice. You get as far away from here tonight as you can. Have a good time. Relax. Forget about the hospital.
7: I can't. I have an exam in Materia Medica tomorrow.
8: Huh? I've got some notes on that that may help you. I'll leave them with the orderly on the first floor.
11: Dr. Ferguson.
7: Thanks.
11: Dr. Harris. Dr. Ferguson.
8: All right, I'm coming.

0: Outside wire. Atwater 90032. Hello. Hello, Laura. How are you, dear? You feeling better? Well, look, look, I can make it tonight after all. The patient, well, they won't need me. Oh, but, darling, let's not go into that. But listen, Laura, the chance to work with Hochberg is one of the best breaks I've ever had. You don't expect me to throw it over at a moment's notice because you have some crazy idea. No, I don't want to talk about it. I'm tired of three operations and I can't make decisions tonight in a minute. Laura, what are you doing? Punishing me? All right, I'll see you tomorrow night. Goodbye.
1: I'm sorry if I...
0: Oh, Dr. Levine, come in.
1: Well, it hasn't changed. The room, I mean. Like yesterday. That report...
0: I just called about it. It's coming down.
1: Poor Catherine. She's had so much. Things were different when I was here. Levine, that fool, they said he had a chance to work with Hochberg, and he turned it down for a pretty girl. Poor Catherine. It's tough for doctors these days. Look at me. 50 cents a patient. Tenements. Why do we kill ourselves for it?
0: Well, my dad used to say... Above all, humanity. He was a fine man. Small town physician upstate. When I was about 13, he came to my room one night and apologized because he was going to die. His heart had gone bad on him. He knew if he gave up medicine and took it easy, he could live for 20 years, but he wouldn't. Above all else, humanity.
1: Not good, too much suffering. Killed something in you. A doctor shouldn't have to worry about money. That's one disease he's not trained to fight. It either corrupts him or it destroys him.
0: We can't let outside things or people interfere with us. We can't. Even if we have to tear out our hearts to do it. Sorry, it's something personal. Yes?
2: Finn sent this down from pathology.
0: Oh, thanks, Pete. Oh, this is it, all right.
1: What? What is it?
0: It's been checked.
1: I knew it. I knew. Tuberculosis. Poor Catherine.
0: Sit down, Doctor. She'll come through.
1: Maybe. Maybe. That means giving up what little practice I have and starting all over again. I don't know if we can do it. We're not young any longer. I don't know. Well, got to go.
0: Is there anything I can do?
1: No, thanks. Thanks.
2: Hey, George, you free?
3: Boy, what a roast beef sandwich. I just had at Fleisch's. Got a toothpick? Oh, never mind. Hey, you know that Miss Simpson in X-ray? She was down, all dressed up in street clothes. I never seen her without that lab coat. Man, what she's hiding. Ah.
0: Hey, Pete, I want to do some reading. Will you get out of here?
3: Oh, sure. Sorry.
0: Come in.
4: I came down for those notes.
0: Oh. I forgot to leave them, didn't I? What was it? Materia Medica?
4: Yes.
0: Have them here someplace.
4: Suppose I oughtn't to have come in.
0: The pathology, histology...
4: I hope nobody saw me.
0: Materia Medica, here. Here you are.
4: Thanks.
0: I hope they help you.
4: Is there anything wrong?
0: No.
4: Oh. Well, I'd better... Thanks.
0: What is it?
4: Head nurse outside.
0: Wait here. She'll be gone in a minute. Sit down.
4: Thanks. You know, if Dr. Cunningham said anything, I'd go right down and tell him the whole truth.
0: It's not Cunningham.
4: What is it, then? Something is wrong. You work very hard, don't you?
0: Work? Sure. What else is there but work? I'm sorry. Let's see if there's nothing. If you memorize this outline, you've got it all.
4: No. When I thought Dottie was going to die, I got the feeling like... I can't put it into words.
0: No. I know that feeling.
4: You too?
0: And me too, up to here, Barbara. I'm tired of work and blood and sweat and pain. That man in 341 is dead. Levine's wife is going to die. You begin to wonder what it's all about. Does it make any difference?
4: It's so lonely. And you feel tomorrow it's me. The only thing that matters is being alive now, isn't it?
0: Your students have a pretty tough time of it, don't you? Grind all day, lights out at 10 o'clock.
4: One night out till 12:30. I haven't taken mine in 2 months. There's just nobody...
0: You're a very sweet girl, Barbara. I'm sorry. This page covers the whole field. Diagrams over here and... Look, please don't feel that I just...
4: No. Oh, no.
0: Thanks. I'm going up to Ward C and look around for 2 seconds, sir. You better go now before I get back.

0: In a moment, Act Two of Men in White, starring Richard Basehart, with Patricia Wheel and Santos Ortega. 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
1: 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Berman's recent Broadway comedy hit, Jane. Miss Best will recreate her original title role. 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

0: Now, Act Two of the Best Plays production of Men in White, starring Richard Basehart as Dr. Ferguson, with Patricia Wheel as Laura, and Santos Ortega as Dr. Hochberg. Here again is John Chapman.
1: Let's return now to the year 1933 and to that imposing structure on the corner of 3rd Avenue and 24th Street, which we call St. George's Hospital.

0: The rise and fall of the temperature and the pulse rate are not the only mathematics at St. George's Hospital.
1: 28,000, 19,000, 35,500.
0: St. George's is governed by the Joint Committee, representing the Lay Board and the Medical Board. The final authority being, as is usually the case, not with the men who carry the stethoscope, but rather those armed with the spectacles.
1: Adding up to a total deficit of $163,000 so far. You'll have to cut expenses, Doctor.
2: Oh, but we have cut to the bone already. Interns are allowed only 2 outside telephone calls a month. An absurd economy.
1: The Board of Trustees, 2 of our trustees lost everything they had in the bank figures last year. They won't be able to meet their usual subscription this year. I've been looking around for a new trustee. I finally found one.
3: Oh, wonderful.
1: Who stands ready to underwrite our deficit. A man well known for his philanthropies, his generous soul, his civic and social services. John Hudson, the real estate Hudson. A friend of yours, I believe, Dr. Hochberg.
2: I didn't recognize him by that description.
1: He's definitely interested. Now, it just happens that one of our interns is marrying John Hudson's daughter in a few weeks. Of course, doctor's appointments lie completely in your hands. But we feel that here is an opportunity. We suggest the medical board offer Dr. Ferguson an associateship.
2: What? Impossible. He's not ready for the job.
1: Have you any personal prejudice against the boy?
2: Of course not. I think he has promise of becoming a good surgeon someday, but not overnight. He has years of intensive study ahead of him. No man will work for something he can get for nothing. An associateship now simply means he will go into practice and drop his studies. It would never be worth a tinker's damn as far as medicine is concerned.
1: After all, Dr. Hochberg, that's his concern, not ours.
2: But that boy has unusual ability. But he doesn't know enough yet. He is apt to make mistakes that will hurt not only himself, but St. George's Hospital as well.
1: Oh, come. Come now, Dr. Hochberg. What do you think, Dr. Gordon?
4: Well, he isn't ready for it, but we could see he was always covered by an older man.
2: And to give him nothing to do? Make a figurehead of him? Fine.
4: Well, Ferguson's not a fool, and we do need Hudson.
2: But just...
4: Leo, we've got to face facts. The wards upstairs are full now. You want to have to shut them down? Cut back staff?
2: I know. It's a social crime, gentlemen, that hospitals should have to depend on the charity of a few individuals.
1: Oh, really, Dr. Hochberg?
2: Fine. We need Hudson. Promise Ferguson an associateship. When he's ready.
1: When will that be?
2: 5 or 6 years.
1: Yeah. Well, you're dealing with a businessman, not a child. He wants the boy to open an office and settle down.
2: He does. Well, Ferguson will not be ready. He will not accept the appointment.
1: What makes you say that?
2: I know the boy. He is too honest to sacrifice his career for a nice office and an easy practice. Besides, he will not have the time. He's going to work with me. We're wasting time talking about it.
1: As a matter of fact, Dr. Hochberg, I had dinner last night at the Hudson's. I spoke to Ferguson about the appointment, and he is delighted with the idea.
2: He said that?
1: Why not? It's a fine opportunity for him. Well, nothing else, gentlemen? No? Meeting adjourned.
5: Dr. Wren, Dr. McCabe, Dr. Otis, Dr. Bradley.
6: Wow, the prospective bridegroom. How was it, George?
7: Horrible. Any calls for me?
6: Quite a few.
5: Am I allowed in here?
7: It's only the library.
6: How was the wedding rehearsal?
7: I'll take spinal anesthesia first.
6: You better phone in. Cunningham's looking for you. What'd you do, kick his mother?
7: Oh, what's the difference? 4 more days and I'm an ex-intern.
5: Can I smoke in here?
7: Sure.
6: See you later, George. Miss Hudson? Mm-hmm.
5: You look very high today, George. I worried last night when Mr. Houghton spoke to you about the appointment. I was afraid you might change your mind.
7: Not a chance. I just wanted to talk to Dr. Hochberg first.
5: Why are you so afraid of Hockey? I'm warning you. If you think you can sneak back with him when we come home from Vienna, I'll just drop right out of the picture. He'll probably find someone else.
7: Of course he will. Isn't a man I know wouldn't give his right eye for a chance to work with Dr. Hochberg.
2: Somebody call me?
5: Oh, hi, Hockey.
2: Hello, Laura. That accident case this morning, Ferguson. You gave him a shot of tetanus antitoxin?
7: Michelson took care of it.
2: Where have you been since 12 o'clock?
7: Michelson covered for me.
2: 2 hours? But your record is clean, only a few more days. George, I heard something this morning. You want to accomplish something in medicine, don't you? Still?
7: Well, certainly.
2: Laura, you love George, don't you?
5: You know I do.
2: You want to help him, but not this way. That appointment, George, you will not be ready for it.
7: After a year with von Eiselberg, I thought...
2: 1 year?
5: After all, George has worked so terribly hard till now, Hockey. It's going to make things easier.
2: There are no easy roads in medicine.
5: But if he goes into practice, we'll have some time for ourselves, Hockey.
2: Time? How? There are only 24 hours in a day. He's working with me, and if... Where is he? Are you?
7: I want a little more out of life than just my work. I don't think that's asking too much.
2: I see. So you have decided not to come with me next year.
5: After all, Hockey, we feel we'll be happier that way, and I really think...
2: How's your father? Still smokes, I suppose.
5: Not when I'm around. But you know, Dad, he usually has his way.
2: Yes. You better get dressed, George. We may have to operate shortly. New case has just come in on surgical service. One of our own nurses, what's her name? That nice little girl up in pediatrics. Yes, Denon, Barbara Denon. You remember?
7: Oh, yes, I remember her. Excellent nurse.
2: Poor child. Such a nice little girl. Sepsis.
7: She bad?
2: Temperature 105, blood count way up.
7: What was it, a ruptured appendix?
2: No. Septic abortion.
7: Abortion?
2: Poor girl. Shame. Meet me up there.
6: George, that accident case is still unconscious. Something the matter with his lower jaw.
2: What?
6: Troturing, somewhat rigid. Thought it might be tetanus.
2: You gave him antitoxin, didn't you?
6: Why, no.
2: What? Don't you know yet that TAT is routine in this hospital?
6: Well, yes, sir. I thought... George, you didn't tell me. I thought you gave it.
2: Dr. Ferguson.
7: I intended to mention it. I guess I forgot.
2: Forgot? Is that a thing to forget?
5: It's my fault, Hockey. I dragged him away. We were late.
2: He's not supposed to leave the house at all. And a very sick house, too.
5: Oh, Hockey, it was important, terribly important. It was a rehearsal of our wedding.
2: That's nice. Upstairs there is a boy all smashed up to bits. There will be no wedding for him if he develops tetanus. Dr. Ferguson, inject that antitoxin at once.
7: Yes, sir.
2: Laura, you deserve to be spanked. Don't you know what that boy's work means?
5: Of course I do.
2: No, you don't. Would you like to see it, perhaps?
5: Yes. Why not?
2: Dr. Michelson.
6: Yes, sir.
2: Take Miss Hudson here upstairs. See that she gets a cap and gown and have her in the operating room in about 20 minutes.

0: How is she?
1: Not so good.
0: The temperature?
1: 106.
0: Delirious?
1: She was before. She kept calling for you.
0: For me?
1: Yeah. Aggie, get these towels to 401. You better not go in, Doctor. Dr. Hochberg's in there. She's quiet now. If you went in, she might start talking again.
0: I never dreamed this would happen.
1: Well, men don't, usually.
0: Well, why didn't she come to me? Why didn't she tell me?
1: I guess that was my fault. I told her you were in love with someone else and she ought to keep away from you. I didn't know then she'd already gotten me.
0: I just thought she realized after that night how crazy we'd both been. Crazy. She's a nurse. I never thought... She should have told me. Why did you let her do this?
1: I didn't know. Till last night. She's just a green kid. She didn't realize what it was all about.
2: Where is that hospital?
1: In a second, Doctor.
2: Miss Ryan, is this Miss Denon a friend of yours?
1: Yeah, in a way.
2: Well, she's a mighty sick girl. You'd better notify her relatives.
1: There aren't any that would be interested.
2: No? Her friends?
1: She hasn't got anybody. To top it off, she's going to be kicked out of here.
0: Well, they wouldn't do that.
1: Wouldn't they, though? Ask Miss Hackett. And she won't get into any other hospital either. They'll see to that.
0: Poor kid.
1: Yeah. Might just be a lucky break for her if she passed out.
0: She's got to pull through.
2: Why do they go to butchers like that?
1: Doctor, she couldn't have come here.
2: No, she couldn't.
0: What are your findings, Doctor?
2: Sepsis. Better order the operating room at once. Hysterectomy.
0: But if we put her in Fowler's position...
2: No, the infection is localized. Only way to save the patient is to remove the focus of infection. Otherwise, she does not have a chance.
0: She was on the children's ward. She loved them.
2: Yes. Yes. Order the operating room.
0: Yes, sir. Operating room.
2: The man. Does he realize what has happened?
1: I suppose so.
2: Hmm. Who is he?
1: I don't know.
0: Operating room. Hello? How soon can we have the OR ready for a hysterectomy? Dr. Hochberg. Yes. Ready now, Doctor.

0: the operating room. 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To one side, the sterilizing room. Polished nickel autoclaves bubbling and steaming. Three nurses, one sterile, wearing cap and gown and gloves. Two dirty nurses, no gloves.
1: Dr. Hartford is on his way up.
0: In the corner, a row of a half dozen sinks. The faucets turned on with a knee pedal. Over each sink, a sand glass that tells off 8 minutes.
2: Well, I told them it was my night out. I wasn't going to eat hospital food if I could help it. Boy, what a dinner.
0: In the middle, a stand with two basins, blue bichloride and alcohol.
2: Ready in a minute, nurse.
0: Towel. A sterile towel, followed by sterile powder.
1: Gloves, doctor.
2: Tuck in the left.
1: Sorry.
0: At the foot of the operating table, the sterile nurse arranges the instruments, checking twice.
2: Hartford using general? Final. In here, Laura.
3: Gown seems awfully wrinkled.
2: They're never pressed. That will unsterilize them. George, we have company.
4: Laura.
1: Surprise.
2: Stay away from him. Stand in the corner. You're contaminated. Nurse, see that Miss Hudson gets a mask.
3: Yes, sir.
2: Find a stool for her next to the table. I do not want her to miss anything.
1: Thanks, Hockey.
2: Don't mention it, Laura. Come on, George. Scrub.
0: Same routine. Soap and water, bichloride, alcohol, sterile towel, sterile powder, gown, gloves, mask.
5: Orderly, bring the patient in. How is she, Dr. Gordon?
1: George?
5: Yes.
1: What are they going to do to me?
5: There's nothing to be afraid of, Barbara.
1: You won't let them hurt me.
5: No, of course not.
1: Will you be there? George, darling, please be there.
5: I'll be there.
1: Thanks, dear. I loved you. I don't care.
5: Come on. Come on. Careful now.
1: George, what was that all about?
5: Laura, I'm sorry.
1: George, is it what I...
5: Don't touch me. You unsterilized me. Stand over there. Nurse, sterile gown, gloves, towels, quick. Laura, I'm sorry. But...
1: Ready, doctor.
0: Bichloride, alcohol, sterile towel, sterile powder, gown, gloves, mask.
1: Did you have an affair with that girl or what?
5: Yes.
1: Oh, that's a funny one.
6: Dr. Ferguson? Ferguson?
1: Patient is draped and ready. Doctor!
5: All right, I'm coming.
6: Ready, Dr. Gordon?
7: All set.
6: Ferguson, pulse respiration steady. Ready, Dr. Ferguson?
7: Ready.
6: Scalpel.
1: Scalpel.

0: George? You there?
1: Good morning, George.
2: Oh, good morning. What time is it?
1: 9 o'clock.
2: I didn't know it was so late.
1: Lovely out, isn't it?
2: Yes.
1: Breathing? Brain surgery. Well, fascinating work. Miss Denon's temperature is down this morning.
2: I know.
1: The nurse tells me you watched the case all last night. It's very nice.
2: Dr. Hochberg, there's something I've got to tell you.
1: I know. Gordon told me. Great field, brain surgery for young men.
2: You must think it was pretty low of me.
1: George.
2: I didn't know anything about it until yesterday. I wouldn't have let her. I swear I wouldn't have.
1: It's a bad job.
2: That poor kid, I ought to be shot.
1: Did you force her to have an affair with you? Or did she come to you of her own free will?
2: That has nothing to do with it.
1: That has everything to do with it.
2: Dr. Hochberg, you don't know what she's up against.
1: But I do know.
2: But it's not as though she was just a tramp. She's a fine, sensitive girl. And what a mess I've gotten her into. She can't bear any children. Thrown out of the hospital, nowhere to go. No one to turn to. What's she going to do?
1: Don't worry. We'll find something for her.
2: Just giving her a job isn't going to help her much. There's only one decent thing. I'm going to marry her if she'll have me.
1: George, stop talking like an idiot. Pull yourself together. What about Laura?
2: She's through with me, Dr. Hochberg.
1: She knows?
2: She won't even answer the phone.
1: That is too bad. Don't you know, George, in a way, that is not the worst that could have happened to you.
2: Oh, don't say that.
1: You have your work.
2: I'm going to marry that girl.
1: What for?
2: I've got to take care of her, don't I?
1: How?
2: I'm going into practice.
1: George, mid-Victorian idealism won't solve this problem.
2: The girl is human, isn't she? She needs
1: it. If you think you can provide for both of you just starting practice, then you just don't know.
2: I'll manage somehow.
1: Remember Levine? I had a letter from him yesterday. Colorado. He's trying to build up a practice.
3: Dr. Hochberg, Dr. Jenny.
1: They're starting, George.
3: Dr. Hochberg.
1: He begs me to lend him $20. At least Levine loved this Catherine. You don't love this girl. It was an accident, and for that you want to ruin yourself. Fill yourself with bitterness. Live day and night with a woman who will grow to despise you.
2: I've thought of
3: Dr.
2: that.
3: Dr. Hochberg. Dr. Hochberg.
1: Excuse me. Dr. Hochberg. Yes, hello? Oh. Wait for me down. No. Come up here. Room 106. 106. Ask the orderly. I'll wait.
2: Is that Laura?
1: Yes.
2: I can't see her now. I can't talk to her. She's so full of fun and life and all the things I've missed for so many years. I kidded myself into thinking I could have that. I kidded myself out of the chance of working with you.
1: You still want her? You can.
2: I'm going into practice. I told you.
1: I warn you, George. You will be sorry. You'll be through. Finished.
2: All right. Then I am. Why not? What good's a profession that can't give you bread and butter after you've sweated out 10 years of your life on it? Who needs medicine? I'll find a job at something else. I'll always make a living.
4: Hello, Hockey.
1: Come in, Laura.
4: I just wanted to see you a minute. Alone.
1: Sit down, Laura.
4: Well, you spanked me, all right. I'm washed up with the whole business.
2: I'm sorry you feel so bitter about it, Laura.
4: How did you expect me to feel? I think it was a pretty rotten trick.
1: Stop it, Laura.
4: He had no time for me. He was too busy for me. But he did find time... That's what hurts, Hockey. It hurts like the devil.
3: Dr. Hochberg.
4: I don't care anymore. I don't.
1: That's fine. Then it doesn't make any difference to you that he is throwing his life away. Dr. Hochberg, he's going to marry her, Laura.
4: No.
2: Dr. Hochberg, please.
1: And go into practice and starve and give up his studies. And maybe get out of medicine altogether. The thing he's meant for and worked for... What? Prepare a hypo of caffeine and adrenaline. Long needle.
2: You want me?
1: No. Stay here.
4: You love her, don't you?
2: I love you, Laura.
4: Yes, I'm sure you do.
2: I don't care whether you believe it or not.
4: Let go. Let go of my arm. If you cared for me, how could you do that?
2: I don't know myself, Laura. Everything had gone wrong that day. 6 long operations. I had a battle with Cunningham. I lost the patient. Things sort of kept piling up until I thought I'd bust. This kid came to my room with some notes. She was sympathetic and lonely herself, and... But after that, I didn't see her around. I just sort of forgot about it. I thought it didn't mean anything to her either. But it did, Laura. Now she's up against it.
4: If we'd meant anything at all to each other, you'd have come to me.
2: We quarreled that night. You wouldn't even go out with me.
4: It was that night?
2: Yes.
4: Oh.
2: I didn't want to give up working with Hockey, and I didn't want to give you up. I was fighting you and...
4: Through her?
2: Yes.
4: And you say you loved me?
2: If I hadn't, I'd have called it quits there, Laura. I'd have gone to Vienna and... That's where I was planning to go before I met you.
4: Why don't you? Go on. Go on and do it. But you're not. You're going to marry a girl you say you don't care for. Well, all right, make your beautiful gestures. You think you're being brave and strong, I suppose. But you're not. You're a coward. It's the easiest way out, because you're afraid people will say things about you. You have no backbone.
2: I had no backbone when I let myself be talked out of a chance to work with Hockey. But right now, I have no choice. I'm doing it because that girl's life is smashed and I'm responsible. And I want to try to help her pick up the pieces and put them back together again. Oh, Laura, don't.
4: I knew how you felt about Hockey, and I shouldn't have insisted. I've been so selfish. But it was only because I loved you so much. I still do. I can't help it, George.
2: What is it, Dr. Hartman?
0: Miss Dillon died.
2: What?
4: Oh, no.
0: A few minutes ago. Embolism. Went into collapse. Died instantly.
2: Uh-oh.
0: George.
4: Darling.
2: Only a... A few hours ago, she was pleading with me for a chance to live.
4: Stop, George. Stop torturing yourself. These things happen.
2: Couldn't you do anything, Dr. Hartley?
0: I tried everything. Caffeine intravenously, adrenaline directly into the heart. Useless. A little blood clot in the lung. And we're helpless. 40 years I've spent in medicine. And I couldn't help her.
2: Well, then what's the use? What good is it all? Why go on? It takes everything from you, but when you need it most, it leaves you helpless. We don't know anything. We're only guessing.
0: I would not say that, George. We have done some work on embolism, getting some results. Maybe someday, George.
2: Someday.
0: There's not a man in medicine who has not said what you've said. We are groping. We are guessing. But at least our guesses today are closer than they were 20 years ago. That is what we are here for. There's so much to be done, and so little time in which to do it, that one life is never long enough. It is not easy for any of us. But in the end, our reward is something richer than simply living. Maybe it is a kind of success the world out there cannot measure. Maybe it's a kind of glory, George. Question as much as we will. When the test comes, we know. Don't we, George?
2: Yes.
0: We'll reduce that fracture at 10. Get you to the appendix at 3.
2: Yes, sir.
4: Oh, darling, I'm so sorry. George, when you come back from Vienna, if Hockey lets you out for a night, give me a ring. I'll be around. Maybe someday we'll get together anyway.
3: Dr. Ferguson.
4: They're calling you.
2: Yes.
4: Work hard.
2: So long, Laura. Yes, Dr. Ferguson. Who? Oh, Mrs. Gander. Sure.
4: Goodbye, Dr. Ferguson.
2: No, your boy's all right. Yes. Now, look, you mustn't cry, Mother. He's all right. We'll fix his leg this morning. He'll be home in a week. Yes. Yes, he's going to live. The stones cry. He's going to live.

0: You have just heard the Best Plays production of Men in White by Sidney Kingsley. Starring Richard Basehart as Dr. Ferguson, with Patricia Wheel as Laura, and Santos Ortega as Dr. Hochberg. Now here is your host, drama critic John Chapman, with a closing word.
1: A well-made play, well-acted, is what we're always hoping for in the theater and don't always get. I think we've had it tonight. Thanks to the author, Sidney Kingsley, and to Richard Basehart and the members of our company. Next week, we're happy to lend our Best Plays time to an exciting special event in broadcasting. A summary of world events titled End of an Era. The narrator will be Burgess Meredith, who has starred several times on our Best Plays series. I should like now to take this opportunity to express the thanks of all of us here on Best Plays for the many letters we have been receiving from one side of the country to the other, from listeners who've told us that they have been enjoying this series of dramas and comedies. 2 weeks from now, we will be back with another Best Play. This is Chapman saying goodbye until then.

Men in White by Sidney Kingsley was adapted for radio by Ernest Canoy. Heard in the cast were Joan Loring as Barbara Denon, Bill Adams as Dr. Gordon, John Sylvester as Michelson, Ann Shepherd as Nurse Ryan, Cameron Prudhomme as Mr. Hudson, John McGovern as Dr. Levine, Ted Osborne as Dr. Cunningham, Matt Crowley as Mr. Houghton, Barbara Caron as Dorothy, Marion Carr as the nurse, and Carl Weber was the narrator.

Best Plays is an NBC production supervised by William Welch and directed by Edward King. 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
1: Our story tonight was published in its original French exactly 100 years ago this week. It's all about one of the most beautiful, wicked, amorous, indolent, tempestuous, and altogether wonderful women ever known to life or literature. That's a rather extravagant statement, I suppose, but then this is an extravagant girl. As violent as a bullfight and as purple as gypsy blood, her story offers not a shred of resemblance to the character of the calm, scholarly Frenchman who wrote it. But its few dozen pages brought instant and continuing fame to their author, and in turn to another Frenchman named Georges Bizet, who employed the heroine and part of the plot as the basis of an unexpectedly successful opera. As you probably guessed, the story is Carmen by Prosper Mérimée. I haven't been any closer to Spain than Mexico, but if the richly romantic personality of that capricious land to the south of us is anything like the Spain of a century ago, Monsieur Mérimée certainly knew what he was talking about. And tonight we're presuming to go beyond the adaptation of his countryman, Monsieur Bizet, to bring you a full-length, full-dress Carmen with a new and original score by Lana Domian. You'll be hearing Anne Burr as the magnificent but appalling Senorita Carmen, with Everett Sloan as Garcia, and I'm going to join them at the microphone to play a young man named Jose.
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0: Can you remember a day as hot as this, Raphael?
1: It is not the day, comrade. Only the guard duty.
0: I am sweating like a mule.
1: And you complain like a mule, Carlos.
0: There is no place in the world as hot as the square here at Sevilla.
1: It's not the square, comrade, nor Sevilla. Only the guard duty. You cannot find me a dragoon anywhere or any soldier whatever who likes to stand idle in the sun.
0: It is like a whip, that sun.
1: So is your complaining. It's even making me warm to listen to it. Is it not possible for you to be calm like myself and our new friend, the corporal? Hey, Jose?
0: Do you not feel this heat, Jose?
2: Ah, I feel it.
0: It's like a whip.
1: You do not like Sevilla, Carlos. That is the real trouble. Heat in the noontime is the same anywhere.
2: He wants to be somewhere else. There must be a girl, eh, Raphael?
1: Always there is a girl.
0: Do you like this far place, Jose?
2: Sevilla? I do not know it yet. My regiment was sent here only last week.
1: They should not have given you guard duty so soon.
2: There was nothing else.
0: Where are you from, Jose?
2: I was born at Elizondo in the valley of Baztan. I am a Navarro.
1: You speak well
0: and proudly.
2: I was intended for the church and obliged to study for it.
0: You did not like it?
2: No. I was more fond of games. That was my undoing.
1: In what way?
2: When we play, we Navarros, we forget everything else.
1: Well, that is not a great wrong.
2: Perhaps not. But one day a year ago, when I had wanted some sport, a youth of Alava picked a quarrel with me. There were many wounds.
1: His?
2: More than mine.
1: And, of course, you ran away.
2: In my country, there is no other choice. I enlisted in the cavalry regiment of Almanza, for the men of our mountains are quick at a soldier's trade. They promised to make a quartermaster of me, but not yet.
0: You are a corporal. That is more than we are.
1: Twice more.
0: Ah, well, soon the bell will be ringing.
2: The bell?
0: The factory bell, of course.
2: So, and what then?
0: It means the midday meal is over and the girls will be coming back to work.
1: With calm, Carlos. Remember, this is Jose's first day here. He's not yet seen the girls returning together.
2: Girl?
1: It is this way, Jose. There are over 100 women employed in the tobacco factory over there. It is part of our guard. If there's trouble, it will be your duty as corporal to take charge.
0: And the women are beautiful.
2: Indeed.
0: It is they who roll the cigars in the big room where no man can enter without permission from a magistrate.
1: Except ourselves in emergency.
2: And why is this?
1: Because in hot weather, the women, especially the young ones, work in a very free and easy costume.
0: Aye, especially the young ones.
1: They always make Carlos feel better. Many girls will help a man to forget one girl.
0: It is sadly true. And now, after the midday meal, when the bell rings, we enjoy to watch them pass us as they go into the building. They are of all sorts.
1: But Jose is more interested in his work, it seems.

0: What are you making her say?
1: Huh? A chain to hang the firing pin on my musket.
2: You will drop that when you see Carmen.
1: Carmen?
0: Oh, Carmen Sita. She is the best.
2: Ah, yes. She is the best.

0: Ah, there is the bell at last. Now, Jose, you will see our fine gypsy.
1: So she is gypsy, this Carmen?
2: Yes. And you know what the gypsies say about their young girls?
1: Now, what is that?
2: To be beautiful, the gypsies say, a girl must deserve to be described by the use of 10 adjectives.
0: And each of them must apply to 3 parts of her person.
2: For example, she should have 3 things black. Eyes, lashes, and eyebrows. 3 things elegant. Hands, lips, ankles.
0: Look, here they come across the square.
2: Look for her eyes, Jose. They're the eyes of a cat who watches a sparrow.
1: And which is Carmen?
2: The prancing one in red with the catia flowers in her hair.
1: Ah, yes. And one in her teeth.
2: It is her badge. Jose, look at those long legs and the shoulders. Now you will forget your chain for the firing pin.
0: Carmen!
3: Oh, there is a new one, Senor Corporal. Oh, my friend. Such a pretty chain. Will you give it to me to hang the keys of my strongbox on?
1: I'm sorry. It's to hang my pin on with, senorita.
3: Your pin? Ah, the gentleman makes lace since he has need of pins. Well then, pin maker of my soul, make me 7 yards of black lace for a mantilla. You make no reply, Senor Corporal. Are you too busy to speak?
1: No fly can enter a closed mouth, senorita.
3: Oh, listen to the quick tongue of him. Well, my hearty, take this on the mouth. May it sweeten your speech and your disposition.
0: Raphael, how does she have such good fortune? She threw it at him.
1: Is it fortunate to be struck in the teeth by a flower?
2: By a flower of Carmen's, yes.
0: If you do not want it, give it to me. It is an omen of love.
2: It belongs to Jose, fool. He will keep it.
1: I do not want it.
0: Oh, Jose, do not crush it.
1: Was it not intended for me?
0: Yes, but such...
1: Then I will do with it as I please.
4: Women are fighting in the factory.
5: Murder!
6: There is a terrible fight in the big room at the factory. Carmen is killing a girl in a fight.
7: Hurry, Corporal, hurry!
8: It's Carmen!
1: Carlos, Raphael, come with me. We must stop the noise. Carlos, fire your musket into the ceiling. Silence here. Bring Carmen over here, Raphael and Margarita.
0: I will help him.
1: One is enough, Carlos.
0: Not for Carmen.
9: Confess me. Please, please, confess me. I am dying.
1: Silence, woman. You're only scratched.
9: Scratch!
10: You are lucky you are not carved to pieces, sister to a witch.
1: Silence now. What is the trouble here?
9: I only said that I had enough money saved to buy a donkey at the market.
10: And I told her she could not save enough even for a broom.
9: Never.
10: And then she said to me that she was not a judge of brooms, not being a gypsy or a daughter of Satan.
9: Then she struck at me.
10: And she struck back, much harder.
11: Then Carmen took up her knife from the table.
10: She forced me to defend myself.
9: It is not true.
10: I was forced to take the knife, lying fool.
9: And with the knife she slashed at St. Andrew's cross on Margarita's face.
10: No.
9: We thought she was going to kill Margarita.
1: Is this true?
9: Look at my face.
10: No, it is not true.
1: It is a plain case. Senorita Carmen, you must come with me. You're under arrest.
10: Very well. Where do we go?
0: Soon you will see. And we are always around there to keep you company. The guardhouse, my pretty.
1: Enough, Carlos.
10: Let us go, then. Where is my mantilla?
1: Carlos, Rafael, march ahead. Senorita Carmen behind them, and I will remain behind you. Quick, march!
10: My officer, where are you taking me?
1: To the quartermaster at the guardhouse. This is a grave affair. Turn your head, senorita. Face front.
10: I want to talk to you. Oh, what will become of me? Have pity on me, noble officer.
1: Face front and be silent.
10: Oh, you are so young. So gentle. Let me escape, my officer. And I will reward you well. I will reward you often.
1: You must go to the quartermaster at the guardhouse.
10: Come, lad of my heart. I know from the way you speak that you are from my country.
1: I am from Elizondo.
10: And I am from Echelar, only 4 hours' journey from your home.
1: So?
10: I was carried away to Sevilla here by the gypsies. I was working in the tobacco factory to gain enough to take me home to my poor mother in Navarre. She has no one to support her but me in a little garden with 20 cider apple trees.
1: So?
10: Were I only at home before the White Mountain. Margarita and the girls insulted me because I am not of this nation of swindlers, peddlers of rotten oranges.
1: You lie.
10: No, I do not lie. Comrade, friend, can you do nothing for a country woman?
1: How do I know you are not gypsy?
10: Nor do I lie about rewarding you. Oh, how I shall reward you, my officer.
1: I am only a corporal.
10: You are an officer to me. If I were to push you and you tumble down, my countryman, it would not be these two Castilian conscripts ahead who would stop me. I would vanish in the crowd.
1: Senorita.
10: Senor, I would vanish. But I would find you again. I threw my flower at you this noon only because I was not close enough to slap you. With joy. Let me slap you now, so that I may return again to you.
1: Very well, then, my countrywoman. Try it, and may Our Lady of the Mountain aid you.
10: I shall reward you, my officer.
4: Sarah! Hey, look out! She's escaping!
5: After her! Look out, Jose! Down! Your legs suddenly tripped!
4: There she goes, into the side alley by the market.

0: Chased in the streets again, eh, my wild one?
1: Listen to him, Leah. The one-eyed is always amused when the victim is not himself.
0: Chase through the streets until your skirts fly in the wind. Your quick legs are so handsome in the sunlight.
1: Chased but not caught, my laughing one.
2: Carmen is never caught, Garcia. In emergency, she is only to come here to me for refuge. As whom of you cannot, I protect you all.
0: I see. And you should perhaps add that proclamation to the sign over your door, Elias.
2: Now he is angry again.
0: Under the words Leas Pastillas, seller of fish, you should perhaps add protector of thieves, bandits, and smugglers.
2: But please.
0: Leas Pastilla, who harbors those with prices on their heads. Come in and see Garcia, the one-eyed, and his companions in evil.
2: It was merely a jest, Garcia.
0: If you continue to boast as badly as you jest, my friend, you will find that your mouth will be closed in favor of an opening in your throat.
2: Please, Garcia, you know I am careful.
0: Then remain so.
2: You know I will. Now forgive me, but I must attend to my customers now.
0: Leas grows more stupid every day.
1: Your mouth is mean today, oh weary one eye. Come, let us eat. And I will open a bottle of wine. Even food and wine does not cheer you. Garcia, what is it? You are troubled.
0: The affair at Triana was not a success.
1: Which was that?
0: The shipment of wool we removed from the storehouse in the marketplace.
1: What happened to you?
0: A score of dragoons caught up with us in the hills.
1: So?
0: We had to cast away the bales in order to escape them, and two of our mules were shot. The whole affair was a great loss.
1: Indeed a great loss. To go after wool and come back shorn.
0: Enough of your clever words, vile witch.
1: And who do you call vile, you monster of Bohemia? Only your soul is more vile than your temper.
0: Silence, cow! Enough!
1: And you wonder why I am not eager with my embraces, my comrade. You are never grateful, Garcia.
0: Listen to me. Remendado and Don Caire are still in the hills. Whether alive or dead, I do not know. We have lost the shipment of wool. The dragoons killed two of our mules, and we have no money whatever among us, not a single penny. For what am I to be grateful?
1: That you are alive, fool! And that you have me, Carmen.
0: Ah!
1: Remondado and Don Cairi will return. They always do. It is only that you have the swiftest horse.
0: I've said enough of your cleverness. And why should I be grateful for you? You're insulting and wicked. You're so unkind to me.
1: I am Carmen. Sometimes, you know, I think if you had the use of your other eye, you would be twice as blind. Look at me. Do I not appear triumphant?
0: So you escaped the dragoon.
1: Not only that.
0: What are you getting to? Quickly speak.
1: Do you remember how we talked about raiding the tobacco factory?
0: Yes, we talked, but we could not plan it. The place is locked about like a guardhouse.
1: And why do you think I have sweated there so long? There is no lock that a golden key will not open.
0: And where is such a key?
1: Look, behold, the keys are iron, but my cleverness is golden.
0: They are from the factory.
1: Where else, fool? I finally managed to steal them today in the confusion of a fight I arranged.
0: But it will be discovered.
1: They are duplicates and will not soon be missed. Now will you smile, you lizard-tongued beast?
0: You are a worker of miracles.
1: I am Carmen. It is so easy if one is patient. Soon Remondado and Don Cairi will return and you can plan the affair.
0: Ah, you are magic, Carmen. How did you escape the dragoons?
1: I charmed their corporal. He allowed me to trip him and I got away in the market crowd.
0: Poor fool! He will suffer for it. They will have him quickly in jail.
1: You think so?
0: Of course!
1: I had not thought of that.
0: Oh, he interests you, this corporal who tripped under your charm.
1: I have told you many times, my fiery one eye, we do not ask questions of each other. This is part of our bargain.
0: Questions are unnecessary, my pretty flame.
1: Very well.
0: It is never necessary to ask questions when one already knows the answers.

0: You. Your cousin has sent you a loaf of Alcala bread.
1: For me?
0: No. The corporal.
2: For my cousin?
0: So she said. If you do not like it, leave it for the rats.
2: A loaf of Alcala bread, but I have no cousin in Sevilla.
3: Fool. It is easy to see that you have not been in jail before. And not for long, it would seem, as our friend the guard been here. Open it. Open the loaf.
1: Open it?
3: Here, give it to me. Now. You see, there's a small English file here. And look, a gold piece.
1: Gold piece?
3: And a note.
1: Let me see it.
3: Is it interesting?
1: Yes.
3: Well, what does it say?
2: Comrade of my heart, when one likes good fried fish, one goes to Leah's Pastillas at the end of the market in the square.
3: Who is it from?
2: A friend.
3: You are fortunate to have such a friend.

0: Charmin! Charmin! There is a corporal of the dragoons over at the door. He asked for you.
1: So, he has come at last. Thank you, Leah.
2: Carmen!
1: Ah, I knew you would come for your reward.
2: Oh, you are beautiful today. It was worth the month in that cell.
1: I expected you even before now. Did you not receive my gift?
2: I did. I ate the bread, and the file will do to sharpen my lance. I will keep it in remembrance of you. But the money, here it is.
1: Oh, you have kept the money.
2: For the two of us.
1: Well, so much the better, for I am none too rich. But what's the odds? A wandering dog will not starve. Come along, my officer. Let us spend it in the market. We shall eat royally, and you shall treat me. Leah, tell Garcia I will not see him today.
3: Nor did you see him yesterday.
1: So, tomorrow it will be day again. Come along, my countryman. Let us take a stroll through the market.
2: In the market, but you will be recognized.
1: I will wear my mantilla across my face. Come. Now, we have oranges, bread, and a fine sausage. Have you any more money, my comrade?
2: A few silver pieces.
1: Good, let me have them. We will add 4 bottles of Manzanillo wine and some preserved fruit.
2: Where are we going with all this?
1: Do not be so solemn. We are going to the street of the Candileo, my tall one. To the house of Dorotea, the fortune teller. Where I live. Now, smile for me.
2: I do not believe in fortune tellers.
1: You are a fool, then. But it does not matter. You will not meet Dorotea, for I live on the top floor. Very quiet here, you see, high above the street.
2: Yes.
1: Well, do not stand there holding the bundles like prizes at a fiesta. Put them down.
2: Of course.
1: Quickly, drop them. And kiss me.
2: Carmen.
1: You see, I pay my debt. It is the law of the gypsy.
2: And you are a gypsy. You lied to me.
1: Yes, but does it matter now?
2: No, Carmen.
1: Yes. And what is your name, my officer?
2: Jose.
1: Jose. Joselito.
2: Carmencita.

0: strong for the new dawn.
1: And you are very beautiful.
0: But we are wrong for each other.
1: Wrong?
0: Old Dorothea, who taught me to see into the future, said herself that I would one day meet misfortune with a soldier, and that I would bring misfortune to him.
1: This is not misfortune.
0: No, it is not.
1: Old Dorothea could not have seen truly.
0: She has never seen without truth.
1: Until now. Do you love me?
0: You are a fool. A fool you were born, a fool you will die.
1: Answer me, do you love me?
0: Love is wine, and wine is love. Where is my glass? A toast to us. You will be my rum, and I your rummy.
1: What does that mean?
0: Rum and rummy, my lover. Man and wife.
1: You like the feeling of being married to me, Carmen Sita?
0: I do not like the word, but the feeling. Kiss me.
1: I'm not wrong.
0: Not now, we are not. Not yet. Joselito, I will dance for you.
1: Have you castanets?
0: I will make them. You see this plate? It is a cheap plate, but useful. See, I choose two pieces. My castanets.

0: I must return soon to my quarters. My leave is over.
1: To your quarters? At such a time? Are you then a slave to let yourself be driven about with a whip? Get out, then. Go, you are chicken-hearted.
0: If I do not return, I will be sent back to the guard room.
1: Listen to me now. Have I repaid you? According to our laws, I owed you nothing, for you are not a gypsy. But you are good-looking. You have pleased me. Now we are quit. Good day.
0: How can you say this? When do we meet again?
1: When you are less stupid. Go.
0: What has happened to you, to us?
1: Do you know, comrade, that I believe I love you a little bit.
0: Oh, Carmen.
1: But that could not last. Dog and wolf cannot keep house together long. This is all impossible. It cannot be.
0: No, Carmen, listen to me.
1: Believe me, you are well out of it. You have met the devil.
0: You must not say
1: yes, the devil. He is not always in black, and he has not twisted your neck. I am dressed in wool, Joselito, but I am not a lamb. Go, then. Burn a candle before the blessed virgin for saving you from me. She has earned it. Goodbye.
0: Carmen, you cannot make an end like this.
1: Think no more of Carmen Sita, or she may make you wed a widow with wooden legs. I mean the gallows, my comrade. Goodbye once again.
0: Carmen, wait!

0: Corporal, I tell you, there's nothing more tiring than guard duty at night.
1: Except perhaps guard duty by day. They are not so different.
0: Why do they have us here? A guard at the city gates, yes, but a guard here is foolish.
1: I was told it was because of the breach in the city wall over there.
0: So?
1: The workmen will probably finish the repairs by the end of the week. Meantime, there must be a guard to discourage smugglers.
0: They're inventing tasks for us. This is not my idea of a dragoon's life.
1: Nor mine.
0: Well, I will get back to my patrol. See you again in a quarter of an hour.
1: Yes. Who's there? Be off. There is no passing here.
2: Come along, my comrade. Don't be cross with me.
3: Come on, you.
1: I have searched for you everywhere.
2: Of course. And now I have come to you. Now let us talk a little, but to the point. Do you wish to earn some money? Some friends of mine are coming with pack mules. Let them pass.
1: It is my orders to stop them.
2: Your orders? You did not think of orders in the street of the Candelero.
1: For that it was worthwhile to forget my orders, but I want no smuggler's money.
2: Oh, let us see then. If you don't want the money, would you like to dine again at old Dorothea's house?
3: Oh, no, I cannot.
2: Very well. Since you are so obstinate, I know whom to ask. I will offer to dine with your officer. He seems to be a good fellow. And he will put on duty here a lad who will see no more than he should. So, farewell, Jose. I shall laugh well when the orders are to hang you.
3: No, Carmen, wait. Come back.
2: Yes.
3: I will let the whole race of gypsies pass if I can see you again.
2: Rosalito, my rum. We will meet tomorrow.
4: You should not have come up here to Carmen's room.
1: I tell you, Dorothea, I must find her.
4: And I tell you, I do not know where she is.
1: And where might she be?
4: She may have gone to La Loro.
1: La Loro, where is that?
4: It is the gypsy name for Portugal, the Red Land.
1: What would she be doing there?
4: Perhaps an affair of Egypt.
1: Of Egypt? What is that?
4: That too is gypsy talk, stupid boy. It means important business.
1: I would say then that it was evil business.
4: If you say that, then it is another question I do not need to answer. You will meet misfortune, senor. You and
1: there is
4: Carmen.
1: Someone on the stairs.
4: It is too late to send you away now.
1: It sounds like Carmen.
4: All laughter in the night sounds like Carmen. Jose, you fool! What are you doing waiting here?
1: Plan to meet. I did not expect a captain, too.
4: Get out of this place.
5: Soldier, you heard what the senorita said to you. He can't get out of this place.
6: But the end of my boot.
1: Only at your sword point at the very least, captain.
5: Then you shall have it.
4: Joselito, be careful. He is very drunk.
1: I can see that and very stupid.
5: Stupid, is he, soldier?
1: Stupid, of course, to rush a sword at a man's stomach in a dim room. Stupid to be so heavy with wine that he easily steps aside and takes it from you.
4: Beware, Jose, his pistol.
1: And stupid to have murder in his eye.

0: Now you see he is dead. You great fool. I told you that I would bring misfortune upon you. Now the king will give neither rations nor justice.
1: What can I do?
0: There is a remedy for every ill if one has a gypsy for sweetheart. You are active and strong, Jose. We will go to the mountains and live on the wits of ourselves and the money of others. We will join a band of my friends there. Have I not promised to get you hanged? That is better than being shot. And you will live like a prince until they catch you.
1: If I keep always in the mountains, I will be sure of you. No captain will be there to interfere with me.
0: Ah, you are jealous. So much the worse for you. Well, at least Garcia is gone for now. You will not have him to worry about.
1: Garcia?
0: He was caught last night after they had slipped through the city wall with the mules. Garcia will not like the jail of Sevilla. He does not like any jail.
1: Who is this Garcia?
0: A friend. But you need not worry about him.
1: Who is he?
0: It is no matter. How can you be so stupid? Can you not see that I love you?
1: How do I tell that?
0: I have never asked you for anything, have I?
1: When you talk in that fashion, I could strangle you.
0: Then strangle me, Joselito. Briefly with a kiss. And then we must get away to the mountains.

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The program will resume after a brief pause for station identification. This is CBS, the Columbia Broadcasting System. Continuing Columbia's full-hour feature production from Studio One, Jose's love of the gypsy girl Carmen has led him to live as she lived. He is forever an outcast from society, a man with a growing list of crimes and always the haunting uncertainty about Carmen herself. This famous love story of 100 years ago in the wild regions of old Spain now continues. The story of Carmen, featuring Anne Burr, Everett Sloan, and Fletcher Markle.

0: It is a fine night. That was a good meal and good wine, and it is a fine night. Is it not, Jose?
1: Yes, a fine night, Raymondado.
2: As much on earth, little in heaven, say I.
0: Look at the great moon over the hills, huh? Huh, Jose?
1: Ah, fine moon, Raymondado.
0: Like a face. Like my sweet, fat sister's face. Huh? Well, let us return to the cards. Who will play?
2: No cards for me. Let us only lie here and look at your fine moon, Raymondado.
0: Old Don Cayere. You are getting to be an old man.
2: I am an old man. Sit down by the fire, Raymondado. Rest yourself. Rest.
0: Cards, Jose?
1: No, Raymondado. I'm too full to move.
2: Rest.
0: Everyone lies around the camp like a lot of stuck pigs.
1: Where is Carmen?
2: She walked down to the entrance of the ravine, I think.
3: I'm too comfortable to go after her.
2: It is good to leave her alone for a while. I think she is planning another affair of Egypt.
0: Carmen is always planning another affair of Egypt.
2: Are you enjoying the bandit's life, Joselito?
1: More than a soldier's, Don Cayere.
2: Good.
1: I have money, Carmen.
2: You feel no remorse?
1: No longer. As Carmen says, the itch of pleasure does not itch at all.
2: And you killed your first man while you were still a soldier?
1: Yes.
2: How fortunate to have such a clean conscience.
1: One cannot call it clean, Don Cayere.
2: Only when you compare, I suppose.
4: Hola! It is the One-Eye!
0: Aye, listen to her. It is the One-Eye.
2: So, he has come back at last.
1: Who is this, Don Cayere?
2: We are going to have another comrade.
0: He has today escaped from prison, Jose. Carmen arranged it. Did she not tell you?
1: No. Who is it, Raymondado?
4: Garcia!
0: Garcia!
2: Garcia the One-Eyed, her old rum.
0: Her husband? Was she then married before?
2: Long ago. It seems there is much you do not know, Jose.
1: Yes.
5: Oh, Don Cayere, Raymondado. You're looking well, my thieves. Change of pasture makes fat calves, eh?
2: Carmen feeds us well, Garcia.
6: They have eaten like kings.
0: Welcome back to the hills, old noisy One-Eye.
5: Ah, little Raymondado, as clever as always, eh? Well, let this old eye see meat. Rarely cooked. Quickly.
6: I will get you something, Garcia.
5: No. Let Raymondado go. He looks plump and rested.
0: I'll get the beef from the cave.
5: Ah, and this must be the handsome young corporal. Carmen can be most persuasive, can she not, Senor Corporal?
1: Welcome.
5: Welcome, is it? Welcome, indeed.
6: Jose is a friend, my loud one. I told you, he has done well with us.
5: And we will all do much better now that old One-Eye is back.
1: It'll be difficult to increase our success.
5: Oh, will it now? We shall see, Senor Corporal.
6: Come, Garcia, you must eat. Come over to the fire with me.
5: You had better learn to speak carefully, Senor Corporal.
6: Garcia!
5: And as seldom as possible.
6: Come, my hungry One-Eye.
5: Yes, my Carmen. First meat, and later there is time for thought.
2: Do not act foolishly, Joselito.
1: Cacere, sooner or later, Garcia and I will have trouble between us.
2: With Carmen, there is always trouble.
1: Only one of us can remain.
2: You can do nothing about it now. Where the goats are tethered, there they must browse. Wait, my young friend. Wait.
5: Tonight we meet the mule caravan of English cotton on the mountain road. Is the plan clear to everyone?
2: Entirely.
0: It is all plain.
6: Of course it is clear. Let us be away. I want to watch from the bridge.
5: Is it all clear to you, Senor Corporal?
1: Quite clear, Senor One-Eye.
5: Their horses have never known such spurring. Come, quickly, load the extra pails on our own horses. Don Cayere, take the lead rope of their mule.
1: Raymondado is wounded. I'll carry him over my saddle.
5: Now, leave the carrion where he lies. Save the cotton.
1: But he is only wounded in the hip.
5: Leave him, fool. He was clumsy. I will take care of him.
1: Garcia, no!
5: There. Now he has a head of lead. He will be clever who can recognize him now.

0: Let us make the camp festive. Let us have wine.
1: Much wine.
0: Aye, let us have toasts and celebration. It has been a most rewarding night. Attend to the horses, Don Cayeri, and fetch wine.
1: Bring out the manzanilla.
2: And I will get a new wineskin from the cave. We will not go thirsty. The skin is a large one. I'll not be long.
1: Jose, there must be an end to your silence. Laugh and be gay. We were most successful tonight, my comrade.
0: That's a brooding boy he is. We must drink to his sadness.
3: Perhaps we might even drink to the soul of Remendado.
0: Ah, Remendado is your sadness, eh? Look at him come, and he has the stomach of a newborn lamb. Such matters are part of nights like this one, my young friend.
1: Do not think on it, Jose.
0: Ah, come, and did you see how I confused the guards riding straight into them?
1: I watched it all from the bridge. You were very swift, my brave One-Eye.
0: Of course.
3: And Remendado rode beside you.
0: Yes, but he was not swift enough. Remendado has always been a fool in attack. We used to fight together for sport with stabs and the long knife. And he was always too slow. He had many jokes, but no watchfulness. Often he would get hurt.
3: And tonight he was hurt. A musket ball in the hip. Is that good reason to kill him?
0: We could not wait for him.
3: I could have taken him across my saddle.
1: It would have delayed our escape.
0: Enough of this! I am the leader here, and I will do as I wish.
3: That is not my feeling. I understood that we planned and shared equally. We have no leader.
1: Jose, you must...
0: I am the leader here. Do you contest it, Senor Corporal?
3: Yes. They say you can handle the long knife with the best knave in Malaga. Will you try it on with me?
0: I have no need to defend my position here.
3: You will not fight for sport as you did with Remendado.
1: Jose, no. Both of you, stop this.
0: Don't be upset, Carmen. It's a very simple disagreement.
1: It is foolishness. There are very few of us left. We cannot afford to be without another man, whichever of you it might be.
0: There is always a score of fools who would join us.
1: Huh? Name one for me.
0: Carmencita, think of the young men like our Senor Corporal that you can persuade to join our company.
2: Senor One-Eye.
0: I am bored with this. It is like children fighting in the street. Hold your tongue, Senor Corporal, and I will hold my temper.
1: So, it is agreed.
3: Nothing is agreed.
1: Sleep on it, fools. Anger cripples both of you like the plague.
0: As for me, I am thirsty. Don Cayere, what has become of you? We gasp for wine.
1: Swallow your fury, my Joselito. This is not the time for such pride.
3: Pride? It is not only pride, it is my every instinct.
1: You are such a saint, my angry one.
3: And you are the devil.
1: Yes.
3: You promised me no one would interfere with us.
1: I have promised you nothing at all. Only that in the end you will be hanged. And that is better than being shot. Now let us join the others for wine. I must leave very soon, and we will talk of this later.
3: Where are you going?
1: To Cordova, my comrade, on an affair of Egypt. You will soon hear from me.

0: there's no word from Carmen. It is a week now.
1: One of us must go for news of her. She must have arranged some affair by now. I would go willingly, but I am too well known in Cordova.
0: And me. They know me there. I have played too many tricks in Cordova. And with only this one eye, though it sees well, it is hard to disguise myself.
2: Then I must go.
0: It would seem so, Senor Corporal.
2: Very well, what must be done?
1: Ask in the marketplace for the stall of a chocolate vendor named Royana.
0: She will tell you where to find Carmen.

0: You want Carmen? Yes, she is at the house of the rich Englishman on the Street of the Serpent. Disguise yourself as an orange peddler and call for her under the first balcony. She will come down to the door to meet you.
1: Joselito! It was good to hear your voice. But what is the matter? You look like a cat surprised in a cupboard.
2: And you have the air of a brazen-faced witch. Who is the rich gentleman?
1: Ah, you are jealous of that imbecile upstairs? Do you not see, fool, that I am arranging an affair of Egypt in the most brilliant style? This house is mine, and soon his guineas will be mine.
2: If you continue to arrange an affair of Egypt in this fashion, I will see that you never arrange another.
1: And who are you to command me? The one eye is pleased.
2: I am not.
1: We will talk of it later. Listen, about Egypt. I am to travel with the Englishman on the road to Camargo, past the rendezvous we agreed upon. That is 2 days from now. We should be there by early evening. You will be ready?
2: We will be ready.
1: But take great care. He has good pistols. Perhaps you might let the one-eyed go first, holding back a little yourself.
2: I will take care of the one-eyed in my own fashion.
1: Joselito, my brave one.
3: Game?
4: Of course.
2: Why not?
3: The cards help to strangle the hours.
2: Yes.
3: Did you know, Senor Corporal, that Don Cayere and I had a visitor while you were in Cordova?
2: A visitor?
3: Old Sanchez Teo, the smuggler. He noticed our camp from the mountain train and stopped to chide us for our carelessness with the fire.
2: So?
3: Are you playing this round?
2: Oh, yes. I'll play this.
3: Don Cayere.
4: Here you are.
3: Oh. Now, what can I choose to play, Oh, yes. Old Teo said that he often saw Carmen in Cordova last week. It seems she had taken up with Lucas, the picador, as well as the English gentleman.
2: So?
3: Carmen was seen with Lucas in the cafes and dancing at the fiesta. And he bows to her at the bullfight in the plaza. Does it not interest you, Senor Corporal?
2: Your cheating at cards interests me more, Senor One Eye.
3: What did you say? Say it again. Such a jest!
2: You cheated. You cheated in that last hand.
3: You have been drinking.
2: I have not.
3: I will give you another chance. We will play again.
2: I will not play with a man who cheats. You may take the cards in your face.
3: Enough!
2: Little use in reaching for your pistol. I've emptied it.
3: You are not fair.
2: Oh, fair. Fair is it among us here? But I am. That is the point. Now we will fight with the long knife.
3: Very well. Draw and prepare.
2: Don Cayere, give us room and see fair play.
5: Why?
2: We could not live together. I wish to be the only one with Carmen. Besides, I've not forgotten how he served poor Raymond Dado. Don Cayere, there are now but two of us. Will you be my friend for life, for death?
4: Here is my hand.
2: And mine.
4: But to the devil with love affairs. If you had asked him for Carmen, he would have sold her for a penny.
2: It is only Carmen who sells.
4: There are now but two of us. How shall we manage with the Englishman tomorrow?
2: We shall manage.

0: managed well tonight for only two of you.
1: The Englishman had a stout heart.
0: But his coach had only one guard. I attended to that.
2: Yet the Englishman himself was a warrior.
0: I told you, Jose.
2: Yes. If you'd not pulled at his arm, his pistol might have killed either of us.
0: Very possible. But the silver was worth it, was it not?
1: Indeed. Any danger is worth that much silver.
0: Now then, Jose, tell me, where is the one eye?
1: If you will pardon me, I will take the horses down to the stream.
0: Where is Garcia?
2: Garcia is dead.
0: By your hand?
2: Yes. We buried him with my knife still in his neck.
0: You have become as hard as he was.
2: I live according to my company.
0: So, his time had come. Yours will come too, my Joselito. It is decreed.
2: And yours, if you are not now a true wife to me.
0: So much the better. I have heard Dorotea speak, and I have read in the cards and seen in the coffee grounds that we two must die together. Bah! Who sows reap?
2: Why do we not go to the New World, Carmencita, to Mexico, and leave all this?
0: Joselito, we were not meant to grow cabbages. Our destiny is to live at the expense of fools.
2: And you will live at my side and not away from me. And forget ones like Lucas the Picador.
0: How did you know of him?
2: I heard.
0: It is nothing.
2: He bows to you in the plaza. You've been with him in the cafes of Cordova. You danced with him at the fiesta last week. It is nothing.
0: He has much money earned in the bull ring. Also, he is a fine rider and brave. We might use him.
2: Then you are looking for a new comrade?
0: With the one eye gone, we need another man. And Lucas is not only adventurous, but rich.
2: I do not want his money or himself, and I forbid you to see him.
0: I will see whom I please.
2: I forbid you.
0: Take care. Take care, my comrade. When one forbids me to do a thing, it is soon done. And there is a bullfight tomorrow in Cordova.

0: say, this is folly. You should not have come after her. She'll have you doing something you'll be sorry for.
1: You see her, Don Cayere?
0: Oh, we have been riding all night, my friend. My eyes are as tired as my bag.
1: She will be in red, that much is certain.
0: There are 100 women here in red. Red is the color for the bullfight.
1: Well, look for her, Don Cayere. She will be somewhere at the edge of the ring.
0: There's such a glare. But see, Jose, such luck. There she is.
1: Where?
0: On the bench below us at the barrier. And look, the picador in the ring is Lucas. Huh? He's torn the cockade from the first bull and thrown it to Carmen.
1: One would expect him to act the gallants.
0: Look, Joselito, the bull has charged him.
1: The horse is down.
0: And Lucas crushed beneath it. With a bull on top of both, he will die. He will surely die.
1: Carmen is leaving. I'll meet her.
0: With care, Joselito. Be wise.
1: No one can love and be wise, Don Cayere.
2: Jose, I knew you were here.
1: Come with me.
2: Very well. Let us go.

0: Have we not come far enough, Jose? There is not a village for miles.
1: There's a small inn not far along the road. Before I take you there, before we rest, we will stop here and talk.
0: Must it be that we talk now, after riding all the night without a stop?
1: Come, dismount. Give me your arm. There.
0: I do not wish.
1: Carmen, listen to me. I will forget everything. Of the past, I will speak not a word. But swear to me one thing. That now you will follow me to the new world, to Mexico, and that you will there lead a peaceful life.
0: Jose, I do not wish to go to Mexico. I am well satisfied here.
1: If you are thinking of Lucas, think well. If he recovers, it will be only to make old bones.
0: It is you, Jose, who are thinking of Lucas.
1: And I should not. I am weary of killing the men of your fancy. Carmen, it is you whom I will kill next.
0: I have always known that you would kill me. The first time I saw you, I had just met a priest in the marketplace. And as we rode out of Cordova last night, saw you nothing? A hare crossed the road between your horse's feet. And all Dorotea foretold all this. It is fate.
1: Carmen Sita, it cannot be. Do you no longer love me? Come, let us change our life.
0: Me first, then you. I knew well it would happen this way.
1: Think on it. I am at the end of my patience and my courage. Make up your mind and I will make up mine.
0: Me first, then you.
1: I will leave you for a time. Alone. So that you may think on it. You must choose.
0: There is no choice.
1: I will soon be back.
0: Where are you going?
1: There is a hermitage not far through the wood. I will walk there. You must make your choice before I come back. You can have life or death.
2: Yes, my son?
1: I believe this to be a hermitage. You are a holy man.
2: Yes, my son.
1: And, Father, will you pray for one who is in great peril?
2: I pray for all the afflicted.
1: Could you say a mass for a soul about to appear before its Creator?
2: Indeed.
1: Here is a token of silver. When will you say the mass?
2: Within the hour. The innkeeper's son comes to serve it.
1: I will return.
2: But tell me, have you not something on your conscience which torments you? Will you not listen to the counsels of a Christian?
1: I will return. Carmen, you are still here. I'd hoped that you would take the horse and escape. You will follow me then?
0: I will follow you to death, yes. But I will never live with you again.
1: Carmen.
0: You wish to kill me, I can well see. It is decreed. But you will never make me yield.
1: I beseech you. All the past is forgotten.
0: You are not a man who could forget anything.
1: I must. My own Carmen, let me save you, and with you save myself.
0: Jose, you ask the impossible. I love you no more. You love me still, and for this you wish to kill me. I might tell you some lie. But I do not care to take the trouble.
1: You must listen to me.
0: It is all finished for us. As my Rom, you have the right to kill your Rommy. But Carmen will always be free. Gypsy she was born.
1: Carmen.
0: And gypsy she will die.
1: So then you do not love me?
0: No.
1: Then you love Lucas?
0: Yes. Yes, I have loved him like you for a moment. Less, perhaps, than you. Now I love nothing. And I hate myself forever having loved you at all.
1: Carmen, for the last time...
0: To love you, it is impossible. To live with you, I do not wish it.
1: To ask you for the last time, will you stay with me?
0: No.

0: I struck her twice. It was Garcia's knife, which I had taken when I left mine in his throat. She fell at the second thrust. I buried her out there in the woods alone. She always wanted that. And then I came back here to you, Father. You will say a mass for her soul.
1: I will. And where do you go now, my son?
0: I am riding back to Cordova. I will make myself known at the first guardhouse.
1: You know, of course, that you will be hanged.
0: Yes.
1: I will pray for you.
0: And for her. Poor Carmen. It is the gypsies who are to blame for having brought her up as they did.
1: And you, my son, you will not be afraid to die for your wrong?
0: No, Father. I am only sorry that I am to die remaining the great fool that I have been all my life.

0: 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Tonight from Studio One, you have heard Fletcher Markle's production of Carmen, based on a story by Prosper Mérimée. The script was written especially for this series by Mr. Markle, with an original musical score composed by Lana Domian and conducted by Alexander Semler.
1: Now, may a producer identify the principals in our cast tonight. First, of course, of the Senores and Senoritas.
2: Carmen.
1: Was played by Anne Burr.
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1: Were John Sylvester and Danny Occo. Miriam Wolfe, Mitzi Gould, Abby Lewis, Ralph Camargo, John Merlin, and Jack Stanley were also active in the proceedings. It was your producer who played Jose. Next week from Studio One at CBS, a cheerfully wicked little affair involving murder, Mickey Finns, and a missing El Greco, an item which was postponed from an earlier place in this series. The Mysterious Mickey Finn by Elliot Paul. Next week's goings-on occur in Paris, and they promise to be most lively indeed. Please be with us. Now until next week in The Mysterious Mickey Finn, this is Fletcher Markle with a good night and thank you from all of us in Studio One.
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7: Say, how'd it get to be so late so early?
8: I can't remember our being early for anything since the day we were married. What time is it?
7: Oh, just about midnight. What are you stopping for?
8: A red light.
7: Oh.
8: Don't you ever stop for red lights?
7: Of course I do. You know, I like the city at night. I feel as if we owned it. So quiet and empty. Can I drive, David? I'm not a bit sleepy, and you are. You're yawning again.
9: I'm not that sleepy.
8: Also, I want to sleep between sheets, not wrapped up in a sheet.
7: Just when are you going to admit that I can drive, and beautifully?
8: Oh, you do it beautifully, all right. Very graceful, spontaneous. But you don't do it well.
7: Then this is a perfect time for me to practice when there aren't any other cars around.
8: You haven't got your license.
7: Yes, I have. It's in that little compartment there with the register.

0: How?
1: A red light.
0: Do they go on all night?
1: They never close an eye.
0: I could go without closing mine tonight. Say, David, did that kitten look better to you today?
1: About the same.
0: Maybe he'll get better, seeing as he's not getting worse.
1: Maybe.
0: Oh, David, we are almost home, with all the stars out, too.
1: Cheer up. First, we have to go to the garage and leave the car.
0: Oh, that doesn't cheer me. Can't we just park it right in front of the house?
2: You can't park in the street overnight. It's against the law.
0: But look at all those cars staying out. David, let ours, too.
1: We'll get a ticket.
0: Ah, there isn't a policeman in sight.
1: Well, all right. But I don't know why I let you influence me like this.
0: Because you want to be influenced. I'll press the button to put the top down. There's it when it's up, and up when it's down. I can never figure it out.
1: Just press the button.
0: Here she goes. I'll lock my door from the inside and come out on your side.
1: You all set?
0: Yep. Locked?
1: I'm doing it now, but I can't see very well.
0: Too bad we couldn't park it near the lamppost. But this is near the door.
1: There. I got it?
0: Look at her, David. She's the prettiest one on the block. Cars are all she's, aren't they?
1: Yeah, like hens.
0: Come on, let's hurry.
1: I thought you weren't sleeping.
0: Oh, I'm not. It's just being home. David. You awake?
1: What's that?
0: The telephone. Do you suppose it's...
1: No, it's... It's not Mother.
0: Maybe she's sick or...
1: Claudia, it's probably a wrong number.
0: At this hour?
1: Who else would call it this hour but a wrong number?
0: But why us?
1: Because we're the wrong number, and boy, am I going to give it to him. Hello? Yes? Claudia Naughton.
0: What?
1: Who wants it? Police department.
0: Oh, David, ask them if...
1: Look, this is her husband. You can tell me anything you'll tell her. What is it? You're not going to talk to her. You're going to talk to me.
0: David, what do they want? Is it anything about Mom?
1: What's that? Our car was stolen.
0: Oh, is that all? I was afraid it was something wrong with Mama.
1: Well, where'd you find it, officer? It's a black convertible with a tan top. Well, that'll be... Now, how did it get there?
0: Where is it?
1: You want us to come now?
0: David, it's 3:30.
1: No, all right. All right, we'll come right over.
0: Well?
1: The car was stolen. And I hope you realize why.
0: Because we parked it on the street?
1: Mm-hmm.
0: Really, the things that happen while a person sleeps.
1: Come on, get dressed. We'd better hurry, too. I've got to be at the office by 9.
0: David, it's all my fault.
1: I didn't say it.
0: No,
1: I didn't
0: but
1: say
0: you
1: it.
0: Were thinking it.
1: Come on, hurry up.
0: I'll be ready in a second. David, you haven't told me where it is.
1: The police have it. In Brooklyn.
0: In Brooklyn? That's wonderful, David.
1: What's so wonderful about it?
0: I've never been to Brooklyn.
3: Yes, folks, what can I do for you at this hour in the morning?
1: The name is Naughton, officer. We're here about the stolen car.
3: When about it?
1: Well, you called us to come over and get it.
3: Let me see now. The stolen car.
1: It's the black convertible. I spoke to you on the telephone.
3: Oh, yeah. You know where we found it? Right plunk in the middle of the trolley car tracks. I'd have guessed.
0: Lucky we didn't fill the tank, isn't it, David? Why, that thief might have driven straight to California. We never have gotten it back.
3: Well, you haven't got it back yet. There are a few essential preliminaries.
0: Why, it's our car.
1: Hey, Claudia, she... Yes, Sergeant?
3: You, I take it, Hartley Naughton?
1: No, officer, I'm David Naughton.
3: Oh, you are. Did I just talk to you on the phone?
1: You did.
3: Well, let me get this straight. This young lady is Claudia Naughton, and you are David Naughton.
1: Right.
3: But the car is registered in Hartley Norton's name. Where is Hartley Naughton?
0: He's in Europe. He'll be home any day.
3: Fine. Then he shall have his car any day.
0: But it's our car. We'd like very much to have it now. We've come all the way from New York.
1: Claudia, I'll take care of this. Sergeant... Hartley Naughton is my brother.
3: Lovely.
1: And he gave the car to me.
3: What Hartley does is with his car is up to Hartley. He can do whatever he wishes with his own property.
1: And since he gave his car to me, it belongs to me.
3: If he says so, it does.
0: He said so. How can we have it back?
1: Claudia,

0: You can have it back when Mr. Hartley Norton says so.
1: But he can't, not now.
0: Precisely my point. He can't say so, so I can't say so neither. I'm only a sergeant, not a Santa Claus.
1: Oh, we're not asking you to give us the car. Hartley already did that. How do you suppose we had it so it could be stolen from us?
0: An interesting point.
2: Officer, if you don't mind. How did you happen to call us if you insist the car is not ours?
0: A stab in the dark, Mr. Norton. I found Mrs. Norton's license in the compartment, and I had no reason not to believe that your wife was not Mr. Hartley's wife. However, since your voyage in these wee hours is not entirely in vain, I shall permit you to fill out a form reporting the loss of his car. He shall thereby get it back faster.
1: But he doesn't want it back. He doesn't like it. Oh, David, Claudia, what's all the fuss about?
2: Claudia, let me handle this, please. Sergeant, I'll wire my brother in the morning and get a reply immediately. I'll forward it to you, so you'll have proof of my authorization to drive the car.
0: Then you shall have it back. Now, leave us to make it simple, just according to all rules and regulations. You make out this nice form 482A, modification 399C, declaring your car was stolen. You will file this with your precinct. They will list the car stolen, and we will...
2: Give me the form, Sergeant.
0: I want you to comprehend that none of this is personal.
1: Sergeant, what if we don't fill out this form?
2: It's all settled, Claudia. We are filling
1: Wait
2: it out.
1: Wait a minute, David.
0: Let the little lady speak.
1: Until this form is filled out, the car really isn't stolen at all, is it?
0: Not officially.
1: So, David, if the sergeant would let us, we could take the car now. Not fill out the form, and no one would know. You believe we're us, don't you, officer?
0: Do I? Yeah, I guess I do believe you're us. I even know who your brother-in-law is. And seeing it's all in the family, I guess I'd give you the car.
1: See, David?
0: If Mr. Norton had some identification.
2: I've got it right here in my wallet.
0: Lovely.
1: David.
2: Shh, darling, we'll be out of here in a minute now.
1: David.
2: Now, wait a minute. I have it right in here, officer.
0: Well, take your time. It's a quiet night.
2: I thought I had it. Just a second.
1: David.
2: What is it?
1: It's about your wallet.
2: I know I'm looking for it.
1: But you haven't got it.
2: What's that?
1: It's in your gray suit.
2: What?
1: I put it there to save your time in the morning.
2: Oh.
1: I only wanted to help.
2: You only wanted to help when we left the car parked on the street, too. What is so funny, officer?
0: You are a very lucky man, Mr. Norton. Mm. When my wife takes my wallet out of my pants, she doesn't switch it to another pair. Oh, no. She puts it right into hers. She keeps it.
1: But that's dishonest.
2: Now, you'd better give me that form. I'm so lucky.
0: Mrs. Norton, you really switched his wallet to his other trousers?
1: Of course I did. David, tell him, don't I always?
2: No, she does.
0: Remarkable. You are a woman among hundreds. You are a very honest young lady. I said to myself when you first came in, that young lady has an honest face.
1: David, is that good?
0: And virtue should be rewarded. So leave us forget the forms and reports.
1: You mean you're going to...
0: I mean get in your car and skedoodle. I go off duty in 3 minutes, and the next sergeant, he's not a married man. The car's right out here in the alley.
1: David.
2: What now?
1: I'll have to drive.
2: You will not. We've had enough trouble.
1: Sergeant, it's against the law to drive without a license.
0: It is.
1: Would you give a man who did that a ticket if you caught him?
0: I would.
1: Even a friend of yours?
0: Especially.
1: David.
0: It's in your other pants, remember, Mr. Norton?
2: All right. You win.
1: Thank you, Sergeant.
0: It's on me, Mrs. Norton. The little lady drives tonight.
2: This is the little lady's night.
0: And there's your car. Good as new and enough gas to get you home.
1: Good night.
2: Good night, Sergeant.
0: Sweet dreams.
1: Move over, David. I'm driving, remember?
2: I'm moved over.
1: Well, off we go. Goodbye, and thanks for everything.
0: Nighty-night, Mrs. Norton. My regards to Hartley.
2: Don't forget to turn on the ignition.
1: I won't. Oh, look, David. The sun's rising, and it's shining on all the buildings in New York. Isn't it beautiful?
2: Lovely, lovely. Well, what are you stopping for?
1: Red light. Or don't you stop for red light.
2: What a night.
1: You can go to sleep on my shoulder, David, if you like.
2: I'm not sleepy now. It's early.
1: David, isn't it a funny thing? When we first went to bed tonight, before the car was stolen, it was so late. Not 3 whole hours later. It's early.
2: It's too late to go to bed, and it's too early to get up. Take the next turn, darling. We'll see the sunrise on the harbor. What do you say?
1: Let's. And we'll see the moon set on the river, too.
2: Mm-hmm. I haven't seen that in quite some time. Here, turn right over here.
1: Spending a night up is nice once in a while. Gives you sort of a completely different point of view.
2: It certainly does. Do you remember the last time that we drove along like this? You remember where it was?
1: No, where was it?
2: Well, it was about a day and a half after we were married.
1: Oh,
2: I remember.
1: We were
2: riding down that little highway.
1: Oh, darling.
2: Remember what the sun looked like then? You remember that?
1: Yes, I do, darling.
2: That was nice. That was nice, but, hey, driver, you better be careful.
1: Why?
2: Better keep both hands over on the wheel.

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2: 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In weeks to come, there'll be such stars as Margaret Sullivan, Cary Grant, Rosalind Russell, James Stewart, Helen Hayes, Ginger Rogers, Betty Davis, Clark Gable, and others, in stories by America's foremost authors. Today, we're proud to present the outstanding star, Frederick March, supported by the young radio actress, Loreen Tuttle, in an original story written especially for the Silver Theater by True Boardman. And incidentally, Mr. March is not only a great actor, but a grand trooper. When he heard his friend, William Powell, had not recuperated from his recent illness sufficiently to enable him to be with us today, Freddie very graciously offered to pinch hit for him. So we plan to have Mr. Powell with us later in the series. And now the lights are being dimmed, and the silver curtain is rising on the first act of Stronger Than Steel. The scene is a construction camp in South China where Bart McGarrett, played by Frederick March, is building a railway bridge with the help of his American superintendents and a large native crew.
3: Wait a minute.
4: Hey, Ling.
3: Yes, Mr. McGarrett.
4: What's this fellow trying to say?
5: Work train with supplies has arrived across river. Do you wish his men to unload it at once?
3: Tell him yes. Unload the cement first. It's been holding us up. Hey, Joe.
6: Yes, boss.
3: I want you to... What's this? Who told that gang to stop working?
5: The reason, Mr. McGarrett, would probably be there. Young American girl.
3: American girl?
6: Am I drunk or do I see what I think I see? This is China, isn't it?
3: Boy. Who is she, Ling?
5: Daughter of head of mission on road to Chufeng. Most of your coolies know her father. For that reason, they stopped working.
3: Well, tell them to get back to work. We aren't holding up construction for distinguished visitors.
7: Ni fai dugong! Hala! Hala!
3: Something you wanted?
8: Yes. I wanted to see Boss Man McGarrett.
3: I'm Bart McGarrett.
8: Yes, I suppose you were. How do you do? I'm Mary Shields. My father is a head.
3: Well, I know about your father. It happens I'm very busy getting a bridge built. Since your presence here seems to upset the coolies, I'd appreciate it very much.
8: Bless them? Well, I know most of them from the mission.
3: Hey, look out, please.
7: Hola, hola,
3: hurry it along. Construction camp is no place for a woman. You should know that.
8: Well, excuse me, Mr. McGarrett. My father asked me to come and invite you and your crew to an entertainment we're giving at the mission on Christmas Eve. But I realize that you'll be much too busy on your bridge. Forgive me for disturbing you. Incidentally, I'm sure no one ever accused you of being a civil engineer. Bye.
3: Goodbye.
6: Boss, what's eating you? The only American girl in 200 miles, the first one we've even seen in 6 months, and you blow up just because she tries to be friendly. Gosh, I'd like to go to that Christmas Eve shindig.
3: No, we're not going.
6: Oh, boss, have a heart. Just because you want to be a hermit, don't make it tough on the rest of us. You have to go. Besides, they invited you, and you can't insult people.
3: Can I, Joe? I don't know. I'd say I made a pretty good start.

0: What's he telling?
1: It seems that the missionary, Mr. Shields, would inform everyone that the entertainment is concluded and that gifts will be distributed by the white bearded one.
2: Hey, boss, what's that white bearded one's business? Is that what we used to call Santa Claus?
0: Come on, boys, come on. Time for us to be on our way.
3: Where's the fire, boss?
4: Mr. McGarry.
0: Oh, hello.
4: So you did come. I'm glad.
0: Are you?
4: I know I shouldn't be after your cordial welcome the other day, but since it's Christmas Eve, my bump of forgiveness is working overtime. You weren't going.
0: Yes, we'll have to be getting on back to the camp. Oh, by the way, these are my assistants, Joe Thomas and Red Sullivan.
5: How do you do, ma'am?
4: How do you do? Oh, but you can't go yet. As soon as the presents are given to the children, there's going to be a party for the grown-ups. I gave Dad a radio for Christmas, and he's going to try to bring in some American music and perhaps even the news from Manila.
0: Well, thank you, Miss Shields, that I came 7,000 miles to get away from American news and American music.
4: Oh. Well, then, how about a real American supper? We're going to have baked Virginia ham, apple pie, and ice cream.
2: Baked Virginia ham?
3: Apple pie and ice cream? Hey, boss, we gotta stay.
0: All right, you men stay, then. I'll go on. Good night.
4: Mr. McGarry.
3: Oh, don't mind him, miss. That's just the way he is.
4: Oh, but he can't go like that. Mr. McGarry.
0: Well?
4: Oh, please don't go so early. I'd like to have you meet my dad, and, well, if you're angry because of anything I might have said at the bridge...
0: No, I've got a lot to do. I'm setting up schedules for tomorrow's work.
4: But tomorrow's Christmas. Surely you're not going to work on Christmas.
0: Good night, Miss Shields.
4: Mr. McGarry.
0: What?
4: Is it that bridge is really so important to you? Or just that everything else is so unimportant?
0: I don't know what you're talking about.
4: Oh, yes, you do. Do you know why my dad invited you tonight? Even though you've never taken the trouble to come near the mission? I'll tell you. You were a decoy.
0: A decoy?
4: Mm-hmm. For the natives. The sure way of getting all the natives to come tonight was to tell them that boss man McGarrett would be here. You're the number one American in this part of China, as far as they're concerned. They idolize you. And you, in turn, apparently idolize the bridge.
0: Don't talk nonsense.
4: Is it nonsense?
0: How long since you've seen the bridge?
4: Why, quite some time. It's not since...
0: Well, you come down the first chance you get. I'll let my bridge talk for itself. Good night.
4: Good night. And Merry Christmas. Good evening, Mr. McGarry.
0: Oh, hello.
4: Mr. Sullivan told me I'd find you somewhere out here. But he said you'd be making an inspection. Or, is this the way you inspect?
0: No, I finished. What was it you wanted?
4: Well, if you remember, I had an invitation to meet your bridge.
0: Oh, yeah, that's right. Well, there's no better place than this for you to see it from. It's too bad you chose Sunday afternoon, though, when the crew's not at work.
4: Oh, that was intentional. I still remember my last visit when the crew was at work. Oh, you're right. This is the place to see it from. Just the perfect hour. Look at the color of that sky off the...
0: Look, dear, did you come to see the bridge or the sunset?
4: Maybe I came to see both, if you don't mind.
0: Oh, no, I don't mind.
4: Oh, the river looks miles down below there. How far is it?
0: 318 feet. From the center of the span, that is.
4: Well, it still looks like miles. And how long will the bridge be when it's finished?
0: 1,900 feet.
4: You know, Dad was saying just yesterday that this bridge was going to make a tremendous difference in this part of China.
0: It will.
4: Is it true that the railroad bed is already laid on both sides of the river? And they're just waiting for you to finish the bridge to start a regular train service down through here from Chufing?
0: That's right.
4: That should mean a lot of traffic, too, with all the fighting going on up north. Munitions and all that. Incidentally, Dad's been awfully concerned about the war. He's afraid they're not going to be satisfied with just taking Shanghai and Peking. Do you think there's really any danger of it coming down into this province?
0: Well, as you already know, I don't think of anything except getting this bridge finished.
4: You don't, do you?
0: What are you doing in China? A girl with your background doesn't belong here.
4: No. I'm here for a very good reason, Mr. McGarrett. Just before I finished school, word came that my mother was ill out here. Very ill. I came as quickly as I could, but that was still not quick enough. Then Dad needed my help, and I've stayed on ever since.
0: I see.
4: Question for question, Mr. McGarrett.
0: Why not?
4: What are you doing here?
0: I'm building that bridge.
4: Yes, I know that. But why in South China? You're a really big engineer. We all know that. You could be doing just as fine jobs in the States and without cutting yourself off from everything.
0: Couldn't build this bridge there. You realize that this is going to be the biggest bridge of its kind ever built? A cantilever with a span of 1,900 feet. Not a suspension, that'll be simple, but a cantilever. Well, I've got a method of ribbing steel construction that increases its tensile strength by nearly 30%. Have you any idea what that means?
4: Yes, I think so. Building this particular bridge is a lot more than just, well, just another job to you. You've got a special reason for doing it.
0: I got a lot of reasons.
4: But it still seems strange to me that you should be doing the actual work itself. You're out of place somehow as a kind of a glorified foreman. Well, you're the kind of a man who belongs behind a mahogany desk in an office on Madison Avenue.
0: Pushing buttons, eh? Running the job by remote control, never getting closer than a blueprint to a piece of steel. Thanks, but I'm not interested.
4: Does the bridge, I mean, working on it yourself, does it really mean so much to you?
0: Yes, it does.
4: Tell me why. I still don't understand, and I'd like to.
0: Well, that's not so difficult. You see, there's one thing in this world that I love. That's steel. It's been that way as long as I can remember. Since I was 10, I've wanted to build a bridge with my own hands. A bridge that no one else had ever been able to build. A bridge like that one out there, solid and secure. Something I'm sure I can trust and believe in.
4: I see. Yes, I think now I do see. Well, I'll get along and leave the two of you alone.
0: What are you talking about?
4: You and your bridge, Mr. McGarrett. I learned a long time ago that three is a crowd.

0: Those nine girders will close the span. I want them in place by tomorrow night.
1: Oh, boss, I'm a hot no. That's 4 days' work.
0: I didn't ask you, Red. I said I wanted those girders in place. See that they are. And Joe.
2: Yes, sir?
0: Stay on that wire.
1: Hey, what's got into that guy?
3: I don't know. My hunch is it's these reports I've been getting.
1: What reports?
3: About the war up north. Look, here's the first one I got day before yesterday. Sudden change in fighting front moves hostilities deeply into Yang province.
1: Yang? Hey, that's this province.
3: Yeah, and that's only the beginning. Fresh reports have been coming down from Chufeng almost every hour. And the last one... Wait a minute. Defending forces in retreat southward...
0: Hey, Joel, there's another thing.
3: Now, wait a minute, boss. Fall of Chufeng believed only matter of ours.
1: Hey, Chufeng. Why, that's only 40 miles up the line here. If they take...
0: Let me see that message.
3: Yeah, it looks bad, boss. They were just been building a bridge for...
0: You're right.
1: Yes, boss.
0: I'm leaving camp. Maybe for a couple of hours, maybe for days. You'll be in charge, and I want work. Keep them at it straight through the night. And another thing, I want this war business kept quiet, you understand? If the natives get wind of it, I'll hold you responsible. Now remember that.
1: Hey, boss, where are you going?
0: To Chufeng.
1: You heard him, Chufeng. And you know why? To hold the whole war back single-handed so they won't spoil his pretty bridge. And if you think I'm kidding, you're crazy.

0: This is Conrad Nagel, ladies and gentlemen, and we come to the end of the first act of Stronger Than Steel, starring Frederick March. In just a few seconds, the curtain will rise on Act Two of Stronger Than Steel. But right now, I'd like to introduce, or rather reintroduce you, to a man who will play a very important part in these Silver Theater broadcasts. Our announcer, John Conte.
1: Thank you, Conrad. Ladies and gentlemen, I'd like to take the very few seconds before our curtain rises on Act Two to welcome you on behalf of International Silver Company. To our old friends who gave such an enthusiastic welcome to our last series of Silver Theater broadcasts, we're going to try to make the new series even more memorable. To our new friends, we hope this will be but the first of many pleasant Sunday half hours to come. We hope that when you enjoy them, you will remember that these programs are brought to you by the makers of International Sterling, world-famous solid silver, and 1847 Rogers Brothers, America's finest silver plate. Later in the program, we have some exciting news about the solid silver. But right now, I'd like to bring to your attention 1847 Rogers Brothers silver plate pattern, First Love. First Love is something genuinely new in silver plate and sensationally beautiful. But go to your jeweler's tomorrow and see First Love yourself. Take one of the graceful spoons in your hand. Enjoy the richness of it, the truly exquisite beauty. It's a pattern you'll never forget, a pattern you'll long to own. 1847 Rogers Brothers, First Love.
0: And now the curtain rises on the concluding act of Stronger Than Steel. The time, 3 days later. The scene, the office of the bridge construction camp in South China, where Bart McGarrett, played by Frederick March, has his headquarters.
2: Miss Shields, what are you doing here?
3: McGarrett, I've got to see him.
4: He's not here, ma'am. He's going up to Chufeng.
3: Chufeng? But there was a bombing raid in Chufeng just a few hours ago. We heard of it on the radio.
2: Yeah, I know. Casualties estimated at 600.
3: Oh, you don't suppose...
4: No, don't even think of it. Bart McGarrett would never go out like that, ma'am. There's nothing private about a bomb. He gets a lot of people at once. Ordinary dopes like Joe and me and that bunch of coolies out there. But when the old time comes for a guy like Bart McGarrett, he's a cinch for special attention.
3: You're right. You must be right. Well, I've got to get back to the mission. Dad needs me. Please send up word when Mr. McGarrett gets back. It's terribly important.
4: Poor kid. She's worried about that bunch of converts for her dad.
2: She's got a right to worry. Did you ever see a bunch of refugees running away from a war, Red? I did in Shanghai in 33. A brother that got me. The woman and the kid so scared they can't say anything. They just look at you dumb-like as though they were animals. Well, that's what that girl and her father will have on their hands if Chufeng is captured.
4: Yeah, if Chufeng is captured.
2: Heavy artillery fire, weakening defenses of city. Invading force reported entering suburbs of Chufeng. Population in flight. Final report, Chufeng. Fall of city imminent. Civilians in areas immediately south warned to flee. Good luck. Signing off.
5: Hey, Joe! Joe, look at him now. He's here. He made it, didn't I tell you?
6: Save it, Rod. Joe, I left Chufeng 2 hours ago. What's happened since?
2: It's been taken, boss. The operator up there gave up and signed off.
6: Well, somebody will still be up at Meitar Junction. Keep in touch with him.
2: Okay, boss.
6: And Red.
7: Yes, boss.
6: How long since the night shift quit work?
7: 3 hours.
6: Get him up and back on the job. From now on, we have no shifts. Every man works straight through till we finish the bridge. That should be by sundown tomorrow.
5: Well, whatever you say, boss. Oh, but look, what's the use of it all? Why finish a thing if it's just going to end up in the middle of a battle? And maybe us with it.
6: I didn't ask you for an argument. Get out of there and get him to work.
5: Okay, but...
3: Mr. McGarrett.
6: What are you doing here?
3: Oh, I'm so glad you're back. I need your help. I have 3 truckloads of Chinese out there, my father's converts. They're terrified. The fighting's coming nearer all the time. I've got to get them across the river and on southward out of the danger zone. That's where you come in.
7: What do you mean?
3: Well, the bridge is finished enough now to walk across, isn't it?
7: Well, if it is.
3: And I know there's an engine and two flat cars over there on the south side of the river. I saw them. We can walk these people across, put them on that, and get them as far south as we want to take them.
7: What about my bridge crew?
3: They can come, too.
7: Well, you don't understand me. I mean, what would they have to work with? It just happens that that engine and freight cars are my work train. I need them to haul girders and rails. To be very frank, Miss Shields, I don't care if you have 200 converts to play nursemaid to. I'm going to finish that bridge.
3: If anyone else said that, I'd know he was joking. But you're not. The fact that there are women and children frightened and hungry out there doesn't mean anything to you. Nothing matters to you. You've got to finish your bridge. You said once that you love steel. Well, I know why. It's because you're incapable of loving anything else.
7: Now, wait a minute.
3: And I know, too, why you're cut off from the world in the middle of China, Mr. McGarrett. You were in love with a girl and went away to a job in South America, thinking she'd wait for you. But she married someone else. And ever since then, you haven't cared about anyone or anything except yourself.
7: I think you've said enough.
3: Oh, no, I haven't. I still haven't told you that I think you're the most contemptible man I've ever known in my life. I didn't think I could ever hate anyone. Well, I was wrong. And if you're the Chinese idea of the finest type of white man, then heaven help China.
7: Red, you better take Miss Shields and lock her up somewhere until she quiets
3: down. Oh, no, he won't. Do you think I'd stay here? I'm going to get those people down south right now if they have to walk and me with them.
7: Just a minute, Miss Shields.
3: Oh, you let go of me.
7: You've had your say. It's time for mine. You're not going anywhere. Those coolie workers of mine saw your converts running for cover. How long do you suppose I could keep them on the job? Red.
8: Yes, horse?
7: The men that are with me, Shields, you'll put to work. No one leaves this camp until we all do. And that won't be until after that bridge is finished.

0: Red. Red.
1: Yes, boss?
0: How nearly are you through?
1: Just about washed up. There's still 5 rails to be laid. I'd say about 10 minutes.
0: Do it in 3. Report to me in the office when she's finished.
1: Okay.
2: All right, guys.
0: There's Joe. Anything new come through?
3: Not since the last I gave you. You think we'll make it, boss?
0: I don't know.
4: Gus.
0: What? Yeah, what is it?
4: Just came to tell you that all of my people are on the work train and ready to go.
0: Who told you to put them there?
4: No one. You said that we'd go when the bridge was finished. Nearly finished now. Anyone can see that.
0: Well, congratulations on your change of tactics. For once, you use your head instead of your temper.
4: Someone has to use his head, Mr. McGirt.
1: Hey, boss, it's done. The last rail all in place.
0: Great. That means we're set. Wait a minute, Miss Shields. I didn't say anything about your leaving.
4: But why not? Your precious bridge is finished. Why shouldn't we all go?
0: Red, what about the other job I told you to do?
1: All set.
4: What's the matter with you? All of you.
0: No danger of a slip-up.
1: Not a chance.
3: Hey, boss, a message coming in. I think this is it. It is. Here, look at this.
0: Thanks. It's perfect. All right, Red. Get all the crew over on that work train. Everybody. Florence Nightingale here already has her pets aboard.
5: Right.
4: You mean we're really going to go? Oh, I can't believe...
0: Red, when you've gotten everybody on that work train...
5: Yeah, what then?
0: Run it off on a siding.
4: Oh! Oh, Bob McGarrett, listen to me, please. What's the matter with you? Are you really insane? That train is loaded with people, your crew, women and children from the mission. Can't you realize that?
0: Perfectly, Mary. Incidentally, it's time I called you, Mary.
4: Oh, look, if it's because of what I said, forget it. I was angry and afraid. Afraid for Dad Conrad. I'm sorry. Oh, but don't. Don't speak just because you're angry with me. Don't endanger the lives of those people. Please. Oh, what do I have to do? What do I have to say to make you understand?
0: Nothing. Just listen, Mary.
4: What is it?
0: Joe, you wired on the go-ahead?
3: Right, boss.
0: And the signals are open?
3: I checked on it.
0: Swell. Come on, Mary. Come on out and see something worth waiting for.
4: Frank, what is it?
0: Refugees. 7,000 refugees from Chufang. Those last 3 cars are a hospital unit.
4: Why did they come this way? Why didn't they come?
0: Every other train route was bombed out. This train has been waiting up the line 3 days to get across the river to the south. That's why I went to Chufang. They thought the bridge wouldn't be finished for 2 weeks. But I promised them that if they'd hold things back till noon today, I'd get the train across.
4: Why didn't you tell me?
0: You were too busy telling me. No, no one could be told, Mary. The one chance for this plan to work was to keep the whole thing secret. Look at that bridge, Mary. You see how she looks at that train racing across her? Didn't I tell you you could trust Steele?
4: Oh, Bud, I've been so crazy.
0: Oh, no, you haven't. You're just a woman with brains. That's always a dangerous combination. And now we will take that work train. Come on, Mary, we're heading south.
6: All right, up you go.
4: Oh, thank you. Aren't you going too?
0: Yeah, believe it or not, this time I'm going. All right, up there. All aboard for Point South. All aboard.
4: Mark, come on. Get left.
0: Don't worry. Nothing like the back of a flat car for sightseeing through China, I always say. You know, if it were... Hey, what's this? Tears? This is supposed to be an occasion for celebration, you know?
4: Well, you knew how ashamed I feel. The trouble I've caused you.
0: Oh, forget it, Mary.
4: Not only that, I know now how much it means to you to leave that bridge.
0: You don't know what you're talking about.
4: But, Bart, that bridge is the most important thing in the world to you. You told me that.
0: Yes,
4: you...
0: and I was a liar. It stopped being the most important the night I sat in a little mission on Christmas Eve and watched a certain young woman with a turned-up nose direct a bunch of kids in a Christmas
6: car. Hey,
4: Bart, you... What now? The train isn't stopping.
1: Hey, boss, you think this is far enough away for the switch?
0: I think so, Red. Look at her, Mary. Look at her. A cantilever. 1,900 feet. The only one of a kind in the whole crazy world.
4: Perfect, boss. Perfect.
0: Now, that's it. She's just a little too perfect. Better say goodbye to her, Mary.
4: Goodbye.
0: All right, Red. Let her go!
4: Red! You're beautiful!
0: get your refugees to safety, didn't you? And anyway, I built that for passengers, not for armies. Let them build their own bridge. All right up there! Here we go!
4: Oh, God. My darling.
2: Oh, Miss Shields. For a missionary's daughter, that strikes me as a very familiar way to address your latest convert. That, of course, I may be wrong. Come here. Mary. So I'm not a civil engineer, eh?

0: In just a few seconds, ladies and gentlemen, Frederick March is going to be with us in person. But before that, a young man comes before the Silver Curtain for a brief appearance. John Conti.
1: And my appearance, ladies and gentlemen, will only be long enough to remind you that you have a standing date at the Silver Theater at the same time every Sunday. 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
2: Hey, there you are, Miss Tuttle. That wasn't so bad, was it?
3: No, it was nice. When it comes to making a speech, I...
2: You needn't be afraid. Not when you're as good an actress as you are. You just step out before them, and you smile, and you start talking like this, hey? Well, ladies and gentlemen, it's been very pleasant playing for you tonight. It seems that, I don't suppose any of you know what a really beautiful girl Joan Bennett is, especially when she wears a black wig and is directed by Tay Garnett. And she's wearing one now on a picture that we're making for Walter Wanger called Trade Winds. Beautiful girl. And Tay's a beautiful director. That isn't quite what I mean to say. He's got... Conrad, what was that you were going to say?
0: Well, we want to thank you and Miss Tuttle for two superb performances tonight, Freddie.
3: Thank you, Mr. Nagel.
2: Thank you, Conrad. I'd like to congratulate International Silver Company on its performance. I've seen the patterns that John Conti spoke of, and they're beautiful.
0: Well, thanks again, Freddie. We look forward to having you back with us again soon. Good night, Frederick March.
2: You see, Miss Tuttle, how easy it was?
3: Yes.
2: Good night, everyone.
0: You'll soon be able to see Frederick March with Virginia Bruce in There Goes My Heart, which he has just completed at the Hal Roach Studios.
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Maybe you don't believe in coincidence. Maybe you won't believe all this could happen in one day. Or that it's too much to believe that Neil would telephone 5 minutes after that letter was mailed. Maybe you'll say some coincidence. Or say it. It's the same thing that picks one train out of all the trains in the world. One car out of all the cars in the world. And one railroad crossing out of all the railroad crossings in the world. As

0: As she writes, her hand sticks to the paper. 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
1: It's to Mr. Bradley's father in Washington, and it's very important. It's got to get there on time.
2: Okay, Mrs. Bradley, I'll hurry.
1: P-R-S. 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M-N-D. 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
3: Post office.
1: I want to inquire about a letter.
3: Yes, madam?
1: A letter mailed just now from New York to Washington, airmail special delivery. When would it get there?
3: Well, it should be there by 9 o'clock tonight, madam. If it's marked special delivery, they'd send it out right away.
1: You're sure it would be there by 10?
3: Of course, I can't guarantee it, madam.
1: But you think it would be?
3: Yes, madam.
1: All right. Thank you. Oh, Neil. How could you? Neil, how could you? Hello?
4: Hilda? That you, Hilda?
1: Yes.
4: You sound peculiar.
1: I'm all right.
4: Is it still convenient for me to drop in tonight?
1: I was expecting you. Ellen has the rest of your things packed. They'll be ready.
4: I'd like to see you, Hilda.
1: What do you want? A fond farewell?
4: Hilda.
1: I've got the evening all planned. We can toast each other in nitric acid.
4: I wish you'd listen to reason.
1: Reason? You're sad.
4: Hilda, we can't talk on the phone. You're so mixed up with love and hate, you don't know what to think. I don't want to leave you. I love you. I've told you that 1,000 times. I've said it so often that...
1: You almost believe it.
4: Deep down, you believe it. Don't you?
1: Oh, Neil. I don't know. One minute I could claw you apart, and the next I could...
4: Hilda, it won't hurt you to talk to me. Will it?
1: It always has.
4: I love you, darling. You can't just throw me out like this. There's nothing with Sharon. There's never been anything with Sharon.
1: If only we could...
4: It's
1: if
4: true,
1: only I
4: dear.
1: Could believe...
4: It's true, dear. Honestly true. I just can't believe this is happening to us. You can't mean it. Please see me. Just once more. Please. Hilda.
1: Neil. Neil, do you really think we could get...
4: I'm sure we could. Oh, that darling, I love you. You could only trust me. But you're so...
1: Oh, I know. I know. Say it. I'm eaten with jealousy.
4: It's true, Hilda.
1: Oh, Neil, I'd give anything if we could. I try not to be jealous. You don't know what it's like. One minute I want to...
4: I know. I know. Don't let's talk on the phone, dear. I'll be up tonight. Just remember, no matter what else you think, I love you.
1: Want to come for dinner?
4: Oh, Hilda, you'll never be sorry. We can get back together again. You'll never be sorry, I promise.
1: Maybe we can. Maybe. I want to terribly. I can't talk anymore. Come about 8.
4: All right, Hilda. Goodbye.
1: Goodbye. Why is it that one moment I love him to death, and the next moment I want to kill him? Oh, the letter. Ellen, never mind that letter. Ellen.

0: Perhaps if I parked in the shade, Mrs. Bradley, the car would be cooler.
1: This is all right, Brooks. What time is it?
0: 1:25, Mrs. Bradley.
1: But it says on the letterbox that the pickup is at 1. Brooks, where can he be?
0: Oh, he'll be along.
1: It says 1 o'clock on the box. Why don't they clear it at 1 o'clock? Do you think we've missed him?
0: Well, I wouldn't know, Miss Bradley.
1: Brooks, I'm going to ask for a letter back. Do you think he'll give it to me?
0: Well, I wouldn't know, Miss Bradley.
1: After all, I wrote it. It's not as though it was somebody else's letter.
0: No, Miss Bradley, not when you wrote it.
1: Why the devil doesn't he come?
0: Oh, he'll probably be along soon, Mrs. Bradley.
1: Oh, if I'd only caught Ellen before she mailed it. Brooks, there he is.
0: Want me to come with you, Mrs. Bradley?
1: No, wait here, Brooks. I won't be long. A postman?
2: Yeah, lady, what is it?
1: Are you going to open that letterbox?
2: No, that's what I get paid for, lady.
1: How much?
3: What?
1: How much do you get paid?
2: What are you talking about?
1: How much money do you make?
2: I don't see as how that's any of your business, lady.
1: I'm sorry, I didn't mean to.
2: That's okay, lady.
1: You see, I mailed a letter.
2: You better get that straight, lady.
1: Yes, I mailed a letter. I wrote it, too. Just a little over an hour ago. It's in this box. I must get it back.
3: What?
1: I must get it back. I can prove I wrote it. I brought a sample of my handwriting so that you'd know that I wrote it.
2: Uh-huh.
1: It's addressed to Judge Bradley in Washington. It's Airmail Special Delivery, and it's terribly important that I get it back.
2: Oh.
1: I forgot to put something in it that I should have, and it's terribly important.
2: Oh, now, slow down, lady. You're not making sense.
1: What?
2: What did you put in the letter, lady?
1: Listen to me, please. It's terribly urgent.
2: I'm listening, all right, but you're not making sense.
1: What do you mean?
2: I mean there isn't a chance of you getting a letter that's been dropped in this box.
1: But why? I wrote it. It's mine. Mine. I shouldn't have written it. It's a terribly bad, wicked letter that I shouldn't have...
2: Oh, now it's wicked, huh?
1: What?
2: First you say you left something out, now it's wicked. What is in the letter, lady?
1: Listen, I'll give you $500 for that letter.
2: You will?
1: Yes, right now. I've got it here. The money right in my purse.
2: Keep it there.
1: What?
2: That cop. No. Across the street. He's watching us. It's broad daylight. Now, don't start waving $100 bills. It'll be right under a cop's nose.
1: $500 for my letter.
2: Must be some letter.
1: Will you give it to me?
2: That's your car over there? Big one with the chauffeur?
1: What of it?
2: Make it $1,000.
1: I can't. I can't possibly give you $1,000. I haven't got it.
2: Get it, then.
1: I can't.
2: Okay, lady.
1: But I can't. I can't get $1,000 without my husband wanting to know what for.
2: Well, tell him, then. This letter. You having a little fun on the side?
1: Oh, you.
2: All right, have it your way, lady.
1: Here, $500 right now. Take it. Take it and give
2: me... You flash that dough again and so help me, I'll lace you one. That cop's coming over. Now, shut up, can't you?
1: Give it to me. Give it to me.
2: Shut up, that cop's coming over.
1: I'll follow you in my car.
2: Beat it.
1: I'll follow you.
2: All right, but beat it.
1: Find a place that's quiet. I'll follow you. Brooks, sure you can hang on to a mail truck with a catalog.
0: Don't worry, Mrs. Bradley.
1: Where's he going?
0: Oh, probably another box on his roof.
1: Watch him.
0: Traffic's getting heavier.
1: Brooks is making that light. Go on, Brooks. Never mind the light. Go on.
0: I can't, Mrs. Bradley. I'm sorry.
1: You've lost.
0: I couldn't help it. I'd have run down.
4: And just
0: car.
4: Where do you think you're going, Chum?
0: Oh, I'm sorry, officer, but we're catching a train.
4: Now, ain't that swell?
0: Well, we're in a...
1: Officer, please let us through. It's terribly important.
4: Yes, and it's also important that you obey traffic signals. Now, back up.
1: Officer, please, you must let us
4: Look,
1: pass.
4: Lady, obstructing traffic. I'm telling you to back up and wait for the green. Now, back up.
0: Yes, officer.
1: You've lost him, you fool, Brooks.
0: Well, I'm sorry, Mrs. Bradley, but if I'd kept on going, I'd have run down that policeman.
1: It's all right, Brooks. It's not your fault. I guess you'd better take me home.

0: 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M.N.O.P. Post Office. Pennsylvania 67099.
1: Post Office.
0: Who's in charge of everything?
1: Well, just what was it you wanted, madam?
0: I asked you a perfectly plain question. I want to know who's in charge of everything.
1: Mr. Rogers is the postal superintendent, madam.
0: Let me speak to him, please.
1: Just a moment, madam.
0: Hello. Hello.
2: Rogers speaking.
0: Mr. Rogers, this is Mrs. Neil J. Bradley speaking. I must see you about something very important. If I came right down to your office, could

0: I must see you, Mr. Rogers. Please let me come down.
1: Well, if it's that important, why, certainly. 8th Avenue and 31st Street.
0: Thank you, Mr. Rogers. I'll be down in 20 minutes.

0: Come in, Mrs. Bradley.
1: Thank you.
0: Sit down, won't you?
1: Thank you.
0: Now, what can I do for you?
1: It's hard to know where to start. Do you think that people who aren't really basically bad can ever do wicked things?
0: I beg your pardon?
1: I've done something. Something ghastly.
0: Mrs. Bradley, I don't know quite what you mean.
1: Mr. Rogers, are you married?
0: What?
1: Are you?
0: Well, as a matter of fact, I am. Why?
1: Do you love your wife?
0: Mrs. Bradley, what are you talking about?
1: Do you?
0: Why, yes, yes, of course I love my wife.
1: Do you love her so much that sometimes you want to kill her?
0: Really, Mrs. Bradley, I can't for the life of me understand what it is you want me to do.
1: But... Well, I wrote a letter, a special delivery letter.
0: A letter?
1: A dreadful, terrible letter. That it isn't true at all. It's terrible, and I've simply got to get it back. If I don't get it back, my husband's life and my life. I've just got to get it back.
0: Mrs. Bradley, there's no use your going on. You come down here to get a letter back. It's quite impossible. Quite impossible.
1: Listen to me. Please listen to me. You don't know what was in the letter.
0: It wouldn't matter.
1: That two lives will be hopelessly wrecked.
0: I'm sorry.
1: How can you be so callous?
0: Mrs. Bradley, the moment a letter is mailed, it becomes the property of the addressee. It's an absolutely unbreakable regulation.
1: Regulation? This letter is murder.
0: Mrs. Bradley, you'd better go home. You're upset.
1: Please let me tell you, please. My husband and I were very close. We were very deeply in love. I think we could be again. Anyway, he was overseas for 4 years, France mostly. I took it very badly. I was awful about it. I cried at the least provocation. I imagined it with all sorts of French women.
0: Oh, no.
1: Oh, I know I'm neurotic, but I just can't help being that way. Jealous. I've always been jealous. I fight it. I swear I'll never again be suspicious or horrible. But I am. I was always that way, jealous of his work, his business, his friends, everything. Then we lost a baby. I'm a little older than Neil.
0: Mrs. Bradley, this is very hard on you. Why don't you let me send you home in my car? It's no use.
1: I was afraid that he was beginning to think that I was too old for him, too old for him to love. He began to see something of another woman, Sharon Elders. I thought I'd go crazy. I used to plan how I could kill her, then kill him. Oh, don't look so stricken. I never got to the point that I attempted murder, but I...
0: Go on.
1: I reached that point today.
0: What do you mean?
1: There is murder in that letter.
0: I don't understand.
1: Do I have to tell you everything? Can't you understand? That's what I don't want to do.
0: Mrs. Bradley, I can't do anything for you. Really, I can't. I'd like to help you, but I can't.
1: But why? Why, it's my letter. I wrote it. Nobody else has seen it. Nobody. It can't do anybody any harm if you give it back. I'll tear it up right here in your office. You can tear it up yourself. Nobody will ever know. I swear I'll never tell anybody. Never. Please, Mr. Rogers. I'm nearly out of my mind.
0: Mrs. Bradley, you'll have to excuse me.
1: Just after I mailed the letter, Neil telephoned. He's coming over tonight for dinner. And Mr. Rogers, if that letter's delivered to his father in Washington, I'll never see Neil again in my life. Do you understand that? Never again in my life. You can't refuse me. In the name of common, ordinary pity, you've got to listen to me.
0: Please, Mrs. Bradley, people will hear you.
1: I was going to kill him tonight.
0: What?
1: Yes, it's true. I was going to kill him. I planned it all week. I was cold and relentless and incredibly clever. Every last detail was planned. The police would be fooled. Everybody would be fooled. It was perfect. It was a perfect murder.
0: And now you're not going to kill him, are you? You're going home. Please, Mrs. Bradley, let me take you home.
1: You don't understand. I was killing him tonight by taking my own life. He would have followed me because if I could get that letter back, no one would ever know. Don't you see? Can't you understand?
0: You mean you actually planned to kill yourself and have your husband take the blame?
1: Yes. The letter was to his father, Judge Bradley. The letter was part of the plot. I said that I knew Neil would kill me tonight. The letter was to be the final piece of evidence. Oh, I've been horrible.

0: jealous and awful. But I'm not bad, Mr. Rogers. Really, I'm not. I just can't help it. I'll never be like this again. Please help me. Please.
1: Well, I... Really, Mrs. Bradley, you make it so difficult for me to know what to do.
0: If you can't. You can't. That's all.
1: Wait a minute. Give me the special delivery desk on 3. Special delivery airmail?
0: Yes. Mr. Rogers, you'll never be sorry, I promise you. If you help me, you'll never regret it. I swear on the...
1: Hello? Who's that? Oh, Johnson. See if you've got a letter for Bradley. B-R-A-D-L-E-Y in Washington. All right. They enter all special delivery letters in a book. What? When did you mail it?
0: Today. 1 o'clock.
1: 1 o'clock today. Air mail to Washington. Yeah. Hmm. All right, Johnson. No, that's all. Thanks.
0: Well?
1: Your letter's gone, Mrs. Bradley. It'll make the plane that leaves for Washington in 20 minutes.

0: faster, Brooks. We've only 10 more minutes.
1: Well, we're doing 70, Mrs. Bradley.
0: Then do 90. Do 100. Please, God, help me. Please. Help me. Give me time. Please.
2: Passengers to Flight 7 to Washington. Flight 7 to Washington. Now loading through gate number 2. All aboard, please.
0: Is that the next flight to Washington?
3: Yes, madam. Leaving in 3 minutes.
0: I want a seat.
3: I'm sorry, madam. The flight is full.
0: I've got to get on that plane.
3: Well, there might be a cancellation on Flight 8, madam. If you care to stand by for an hour, I'll see what
0: I... Who's in charge of the mail on that plane?
3: Well, just what is it you want, madam?
0: If you keep quiet, I'll tell you. I want to know who's in charge of the mail. Is that the ship out there? The big silver one? Is that the one that's going to Washington?
3: Yes, madam, but it's quite impossible for me to get... Madam! Madam, come back here! You can't go through there! Madam!
2: Washington, all aboard, please. All aboard, please.
0: Mister, you, I've got to get on this plane. Would you sell me your seat for $500?
4: I beg your pardon. I don't think I understand.
0: You, miss, I'll give you $500 for your seat on this flight.
5: I'm awfully sorry, but I have to be in Washington myself tonight.
0: Excuse me. Let me by, please. I beg your pardon. Let me by.
6: Your name, sir?
4: T.L. Haley.
6: Seat 16.
0: Stewardess, I don't have a seat, but I must get on this plane because I've written a letter that's being carried on it. And I have to get to Washington when the letter gets there so that perhaps I can stop it from being delivered to my father-in-law. I should
6: have... Madam, have you a reservation on this flight?
0: No, no, no. I keep telling you that. But you'll have to put somebody else off. I must be on this plane. I must.
6: But, madam, if you haven't a ticket,
0: But I'll buy a ticket. I don't want to ride for nothing. There aren't any tickets left.
6: Will you see the ticket agent in the airport, please?
0: No, no, no. It's this flight I want. I must be in Washington before a letter that I wrote is on this plane. A very silly letter.
6: Would you mind stepping aside, madam, please? You're preventing the passengers from boarding. Your name, sir?
7: Grant. T.J.
6: Seat 4, Mr. Grant.
0: Stewardess. A letter I wrote is on this plane and I simply must...
6: Your name, madam?
5: Cook, Miss E.J.
6: Seat 11, Miss Kirk.
0: Stewardess, I must get to Washington before that letter does. I may be able to explain to my father-in-law...
8: John L. Frank.
6: Seat 6, thank you.
0: Stewardess, for heaven's sake, listen to me. I've written a very silly letter that I shouldn't have written. If I don't get it, my husband...
6: Your name, madam?
5: Mrs. George McDonald.
0: Please, Stewardess, can't you help me? I don't mean to bother you, but it's so urgent that I get on this plane. If you'd only let me explain it. Stewardess, for heaven's sake, listen to me. It's a matter of...
6: 3.
0: Will you listen to me?
6: Madam, I'm sorry. I don't doubt that your trip is urgent, but you haven't a seat and I...
0: I'll stand up! I don't need a seat.
6: Madam, we're ready to take off. You must leave the ship.
0: Please let me stay. I'll give you $500 if you let me stay. Please, Stuart.
6: Madam, if you won't get off, I'll have to have you put off.
0: Well, I won't. I won't get off. I won't.
6: Mr. Hill, will you help me, please? I can't do anything with this woman. She won't get off the ship.
0: Oh, all right. I'll get off.

0: Shall I drive you home now, Mrs. Bradley? Mrs. Bradley!
1: What?
0: Home now?
1: Yes. Mr. Bradley will be home for dinner.

0: some coffee, Neil?
1: No, thanks. Aren't you well, Hilda?
0: Yes, I'm fine.
1: You seem awfully nervous.
0: Nervous?
1: Never seen you like this before. Hilda, please don't worry about things. It's all settled. Isn't it?
0: I guess so.
1: You guess so?
0: I don't want to talk about it anymore.
1: I don't understand you tonight, Hilda.
0: I don't understand myself. What time is it?
1: 10:15?
0: 10 minutes now.
1: What?
0: Nothing.
1: What do you mean, any minute now?
0: Nothing.
1: You must have meant something.
0: It doesn't matter.
1: Hilda, please, don't brood anymore. I thought I'd come up here and... that we just settled it all. I even told the hotel I'd be checking out tonight. I thought maybe I'd come back here tonight, Hilda. Thought you'd want me to.
0: I do want you to. I do. Neil, go for your bags now. Go right now, will you? Please, it'll only take you an hour.
1: And... Hilda, what is bothering you? You're shaking like a leaf.
0: I can't stand anymore.
1: Hilda, what is it? You've been acting so strangely all evening. Please, don't cry, Hilda. Tell me what it is. I can help. Darling, it kills me to see you like this. There's nothing to cry about now. Everything's going to be all right.
0: Stop! Leave me alone. Don't touch me.
1: Hilda.
0: You might as well go. There's no use of staying any longer.
1: Darling, I've never seen you so upset. Here, drink this. Please, Hilda, have some coffee. Please.
0: I don't want any coffee.
1: Please, here, drink it.
0: It's cold.
1: It'll do you good. If I dropped that cup, you'd have murdered me.
0: Don't.
1: What?
0: Don't answer it.
1: Hilda.
0: Don't answer it, I tell you.
1: You can't answer it in that condition.
0: Leave it. Leave it. Let it ring.
1: Hilda, don't be silly. Hello? Yes, this is Regent 49970. Thank you. Washington must be dead.
0: No. Please come.
1: Hello, Dad? No. It's Neil. Well, I didn't expect to be here either. But Hilda and I have everything patched up. Well, I'm glad, too.
0: Dear God, help me.
1: You what? A letter from Hilda?
0: No. No.
1: Tonight? What? Well, you better talk to Hilda about it. Here, talk to Dad.
0: No. No, I don't want to talk to him. Do you hear?
1: Control yourself, Hilda. It's something about a letter you wrote.
0: I know. I don't want to talk to him.
1: Just a minute, Dad. Hilda, will you control yourself? Did you write him a special delivery letter?
0: Yes, yes.
1: Well, he's lost it or something.
0: What?
1: Talk to him. For goodness sake, stop crying.
0: Tell me.
1: He'll tell you.
0: Tell me.
1: The postman brought him a letter in your handwriting. Special delivery. He took it out, laid it down on the terrace railing while he fumbled for his glasses, and it blew off.
0: Gone!
1: By the time he got down 8 flights to the street, it had blown into Kingdom Come or something. Here, talk to him.
0: What? What did you say? Give me that phone.

You have just heard Special Delivery, as written by Harry W. Junkin, who also directed the production. Abby Lewis starred as Hilda Bradley. Other players in the cast included Lon Clark, Scott McKay, Bernard Grant, Lanny Carville, Mildred Clinton, and Joel Marston. The music was composed and conducted by Dr. Roy Shield. 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
7: The Story of Dr. Kildare, starring Lou Ayres and Lionel Barrymore. Metro-Goldwyn-Mayer brought you those famous motion pictures. Now this exciting, heartwarming series is heard on radio. In just a moment, the story of Dr. Kildare. But first, your announcer.

0: Now, the story of Dr. Kildare, starring Lou Ayres as Dr. Kildare and Lionel Barrymore as Dr. Gillespie.
1: Blair General Hospital, one of the great citadels of American medicine. A clump of gray-white buildings planted deep in the heart of New York, a nerve center of medical progress, where great minds and skilled hands wage man's everlasting battle against death and disease. Blair General Hospital, where life begins, where life ends, where life goes on.
2: What are you looking at, Jimmy? You haven't moved from that window for 15 minutes.
1: Just looking at the people down there in the street.
2: Hmm.
1: Wondering how many of them are alive because some doctor somewhere went through medical school and was there to help when they needed it. Wondering how many of them will have years added to their lives because of some doctor they haven't met yet. How many need a doctor at this moment and don't know it. Won't know it until it's too late. I wish it were possible to stand up here and establish some sort of contact with the man in the street.
2: Why don't you just go down and set up a stall on the corner and examine every man that goes by?
1: You're not in very good humor today, are you? What's the matter? Liver acting up again?
2: You mind your own liver.
1: Your color's bad.
2: My color's excellent. You're seeing spots in front of your eyes from staring out of that window.
1: If I could save one man's life out of each thousand that walks by down there, it'd be worth examining the thousand.
2: Jimmy, if you don't have enough work to do around here, I can easily...
1: Well, I have plenty to do, and I'm leaving to do it right now. Goodbye, Dr. Gillespie. Nice to have seen you. See you around. Oh, and you better take something for that liver.
2: Get out of here! That boy's getting too smart for his britches. Get out of here and leave my liver alone.
3: What? I'm terribly sorry. I didn't realize you wanted to be alone with your liver.
2: What did you barge in here for, Miss Nosy?
3: I am only in here because Dr. Carew phoned out and asked me to tell you that he was on his way down with Mr. Pendleton.
2: Pendleton? Vernon Pendleton?
3: That's what I said.
2: The Vernon Pendleton that's on the board of directors of this hospital?
3: Do you know of any other Mr. Vernon Pendleton that Dr. Carew would consider of sufficient importance to personally escort down to your office?
2: It isn't fair. It isn't fair that I should get Pendleton again this year. I got him last year.
3: Well, I'm sure Dr. Carew wants him to have the very best attention. After all, Mr. Pendleton donates a good deal of money to this hospital every year.
2: Spare me the gruesome details, Vernon Pendleton. The only thing wrong with that man is that he's in the last stages of being a hypochondriac. Come in!
4: Dr. Gillespie, here you are. You remember Mr. Pendleton, don't you?
2: Oh, yes, yes, of course. How are you, Mr. Pendleton?
5: Poorly, Dr. Gillespie, poorly.
2: Oh, no?
5: Yes.
2: Oh, oh. Where do you feel poorly this time, Mr. Pendleton?
5: Well, I'll tell you, Dr. Gillespie.
4: If you two gentlemen will excuse me.
2: Dr. Carew, just a moment, if you don't mind.
4: Yes.
2: Mr. Pendleton. Is it your stomach again?
5: It's my stomach, my back, my arms, my legs, my head, my...
2: Exactly. Just as I thought, Mr. Pendleton. Evidently, I wasn't able to help you too much last year.
5: Oh, I wouldn't say that, Dr. Gillespie. For a time, I may have improved.
2: No. I wasn't able to help you, or you wouldn't be back among us so soon. Now, Dr. Carew will tell you we have a specialist on our staff much better equipped to handle your type of case.
5: Oh, not better than you, Dr. Gillespie.
4: Dr. Gillespie is just being modest.
2: Well, now, your type of illness takes a very modern approach.
5: Oh.
2: And I can't think of anyone better equipped to handle someone who was having trouble with his stomach, back, arms, legs, and head than Dr. Kildare.
5: Kildare?
4: Mm-hmm. Now, I...
2: His office is right down the hall. Dr. Carew will show you the way. I'm sure you'll find him more than satisfactory. Much as I regret losing you as a patient, I sincerely feel that Kildare is your man.
5: Well, let's talk to Kildare, Carew.
4: Very well, Mr. Pendleton. Of course, I don't know if he's in his office.
2: He is.
4: Oh.
5: Then let's see him. Nice to have seen you, Dr. Gillespie.
2: Glad to have seen you, Mr. Pendleton.
3: That was not very nice of you, Dr. Gillespie. After all, Dr. Kildare doesn't know about Mr. Pendleton.
2: I am a dirty dog. A dirty dog.
1: Pendleton, what seems to be the trouble?
5: I don't know. That's what I expect you to tell me, Dr. Kildare.
1: That's fair enough. And tell me how you've been feeling.
5: Well, I've been feeling just terribly, Dr. Kildare, simply terribly. My stomach hasn't been right. And I've had terrible headaches and trouble with my back. And I've had a shooting pain that comes and goes in my left elbow. And my eyes have been bothering me. And nothing I take for these things does a bit of good.
1: You've been taking things?
5: Oh, my stars, yes. I have a pill for my liver, a pill for my gallbladder, 2 pills for my headaches, 3 pills for my back, 1 pill for my eyes, 1 pill for the shooting pain in my elbow, 6 pills to help my general overall condition. And then, of course, I take practically every kind of vitamin on the market.
1: Mm-hmm. I see. Very well, Mr. Pendleton, if you'll step into the next room and disrobe, I'd like to examine you.
5: Oh, whatever you say, Doctor.
1: Come in.
2: Oh, sorry. Are you attempting to establish contact with the man in the street again?
1: I see you haven't done anything about that liver.
2: Leave my liver alone. A man's entitled to some privacy.
1: Really in rare form today, Doctor.
2: Well, I trust you're the same. How are you coming on with Mr. Pendleton?
1: I thought you were supposed to take care of the board of directors.
2: Well, I thought it was only fair to give you a crack at some of them, too. One for all and all for one, you know.
1: I don't like the expression on your face.
2: I'll quit harping on my liver.
1: This is not your liver, it's your attitude. There's something that's not quite kosher about all this.
2: Dr. Kildare, you have an ugly, suspicious mind.
1: Yes? Well, I didn't have before I met you.
6: I'm ready, Doctor.
2: Your patient seems to be calling you, Doctor.
1: Thank you, Dr. Gillespie. My hearing is not impaired.
2: Yeah.
1: Oh, and thank you for recommending the patient to me, Dr. Gillespie.
2: The pleasure was all mine, Dr. Kildare. The pleasure was all mine.
1: Good morning, Mr. Pendleton.
5: Well,
1: you're early for your appointment.
5: Well, Doctor, I don't mind telling you I had a frightful night last night. Just frightful.
1: Really? Why was that?
5: Well, I was so concerned about what news you'd have for me today. I want to tell you, when a man gets to be my age, things like this are very hard to face.
1: Well, Mr. Pendleton, I have very good news for you.
5: You have?
1: I certainly have. There's nothing wrong with you.
5: There's not... Would you mind repeating that, Dr. Kildare?
1: I said there's nothing wrong with you.
5: But that's not true. That's not true. My head, my stomach, my back, my legs, my elbow.
1: I've given you a complete and most thorough examination, and you're in fine physical shape, Mr. Pendleton.
5: I don't believe it. You're wrong. You've got to be wrong. I know how I feel. How could I feel like this if nothing was wrong with me? I want a more thorough examination.
1: Mr. Pendleton, sometimes people magnify and imagine things until they think they're sick. When there's really nothing of any serious nature wrong with them at all.
5: Oh, and they told me you were a good doctor. They said you were better than Gillespie. Why, you couldn't carry Gillespie's hypodermic needle.
1: That's quite true, Mr. Pendleton. Dr. Gillespie is one of the great men of medicine in this country. The rest of us, at best in his presence, can merely be students.
5: Dr. Gillespie was always able to find something wrong with me.
1: Oh, then undoubtedly he also cured you of whatever was wrong with you. Now, you're in fine shape.
5: Oh.
1: Just forget about yourself. Take a few days' rest if you can, and you'll be feeling fit as a fiddle.
5: Well, I'm not going to take this lying down, you know. I'm going to Dr. Carew. We'll mighty soon see what he thinks about this report of yours. And you told me he was a good doctor.
4: Well, he is a good doctor.
5: Well, he told me there was nothing wrong with me. He stood right in front of me and looked into these eyes, these poor bloodshot eyes, these eyes that have suffered through endless nights. Just look at them.
7: My, my.
5: Well, what kind of doctors are you employing in this hospital?
4: Oh, the best. The very best.
5: Well, you may think they're the best, but I don't think much of them. If this is the kind of medical men my money is paying for, I'm going to take my support to some other hospital.
4: No, no, don't do that. Don't be hasty, Mr. Pendleton. There must be some mistake. Yes, some mistake. I'll get to the bottom of it. Have no fear about that. I'll get to the bottom of it.
5: Nothing wrong with me, indeed. I'm a sick man, mighty sick. Anyone can look at me and know that I'm a sick man. I can look at myself and know that I'm a sick man,
4: oh,
5: and I'm not even a doctor.
4: Of course you're a sick man. Now you go home and rest, Mr. Pendleton, and I'll look into this matter. I'll give it my personal attention, Mr. Pendleton. Claire, I tell you, you've got to find something wrong with Vernon Pendleton.
1: But there isn't anything wrong with him, Dr. Carew. I've examined him from head right down to his little tootsies, and believe me, you'll go a long way before you find a healthier specimen.
4: Oh. Kildare, you've heard of the school spirit, haven't you? Mm-hmm. They must have had it at your school.
1: School spirit? What's that got to do with Vernon Pendleton?
4: Sometimes things are done for the good of the team, for the good of the school. It's the old show must go on spirit, you know. You see what I'm driving at, don't you?
1: Not so far.
4: Oh. Sometimes we have to shut our eyes to certain things for the good of the hospital. Sometimes we have to tell people what they want to hear for the good of the hospital. And it isn't always wrong, Kildare. Sometimes the things that people want to hear turn out to be the things that do them the most good.
1: Well, I'm not going to tell a man he's sick when he isn't.
4: No, of course not. But Mr. Pendleton has a big body. There must be something wrong with it someplace. Dr. Kildare, as head of this hospital, I must point out to you that Mr. Pendleton is a large contributor.
1: Dr. Carew, look at all those people down in the street. There's a multitude there that needs attention, and you insist that a doctor waste time trying to find something wrong with Vernon Pendleton.
4: Well, at least pretend to. Tell him he made a mistake or something new.
1: Very well, Dr. Carew. If you want to make a sick man out of Mr. Pendleton, all right, I'll play ball with you. I'll show you the old team spirit.
4: That's the idea, Kildare. Now you're cooking on a Bunsen burner.
1: Hello, Sally. Kildare speaking. Send out an ambulance to pick up Mr. Vernon Pendleton. And when he arrives at the hospital, I want him put into one of the isolation rooms. Have the driver that brings him here wear a mask. And don't let anyone go in or out of his room without a mask. Got that? Thank you.
4: Well, now, that sounded like action, Dr. Kildare.
1: Dr. Carew, I wasn't completely truthful when I said there was nothing wrong with Mr. Pendleton.
4: That's the kind of talk I like to hear.
1: There is something wrong, something terribly wrong. And I'm going to do my best to cure him of it.
4: Oh? What is it? What are you going to do?
1: I'm going to give Mr. Pendleton the special Kildare treatment for hypochondriacs.

0: continue with the story of Dr. Kildare, starring Lou Ayres as Dr. Kildare and Lionel Barrymore as Dr. Gillespie.
1: Good morning, Mr. Pendleton. Did you have a good night's sleep?
2: No. Dr. Kildare, why am I shut up here like this? Why have you got a mask on? Why does everybody wear a mask when they come in here?
1: It's just a precautionary measure, Mr. Pendleton. Maybe quite unnecessary, but until we find out the nature of your illness, we can't be too careful. Now, let me have a look at this chart.
2: What are you taking a precautionary measure against, Dr. Kildare? What do you think I might have?
1: In the case of a mysterious malady such as yours, we can't tell without extensive tests. We have to keep you in isolation until we are positive that you are in no way contagious.
2: Contagious? Oh, dear me.
1: Ah, here's Nurse Parker with your breakfast.
2: Oh, breakfast.
3: Good morning, Mr. Pendleton. Now, let me crank up your bed.
1: Yes, you're having a lovely cup of weak tea without cream or sugar and a delicious piece of dry toast.
2: I don't like tea and dry toast.
1: Well, I'm sorry, Mr. Pendleton, but that's all you can have just now. It's part of our first test.
2: First test? Yes.
1: After a while, we're going to let you swallow a small, soft rubber tube.
2: I don't want to swallow a small, soft rubber tube.
1: Well, I know it isn't very pleasant, but it's part of the stomach test, Mr. Pendleton. You were complaining of pains in your stomach, you know.
2: Well, I don't have them now.
1: Well, we want to find out why you've been having them.
2: Do I have to swallow a hose to have you find out?
1: Yes, I'm afraid you do. Because through that hose, we're going to remove part of your breakfast in an hour and test it.
2: My appetite's gone. I don't think I can eat a thing.
1: I'm afraid I have to insist, Mr. Pendleton. After all, you wanted a thorough examination. And I intend to be thorough.
2: Well, yes, I know. You can be thorough, and then you can be thorough. There's no use getting carried away with this thing.
1: Nurse, after he finishes eating, I want some blood specimens.
3: Oh, yes, Dr. Kildare.
1: I'll be back a little later, Mr. Pendleton. Hope you enjoy your breakfast.
2: Oh, breakfast. Nurse, this is the isolation wing, isn't it?
3: Yes, it is, Mr. Pendleton.
2: Oh, dear. I don't suppose many people leave these rooms alive.
3: Oh, yes. Several people have.
2: Nurse, would you mind phoning my house for me?
3: Not at all, Mr. Pendleton.
2: And tell whoever answers to get hold of my attorney and have him come down here.
3: Oh, your attorney? You want him to talk to Dr. Kildare about springing you?
2: No. I want him to be sure my will is in order.
3: Oh, you're not going to die, Mr. Pendleton.
2: I'm too... No one could swallow a rubber tube and live.
3: Now, it isn't that bad. No one's ever died from it yet. Of course, it isn't very comfortable. Really isn't much fun being sick, is it, Mr. Pendleton?
4: Oh, don't ever give me another rubber tube to swallow. Oh.
3: Now, Mr. Pendleton, Dr. Kildare wants you to drink this.
4: What is it?
3: It's a lovely glass of buttermilk with barium in it.
4: Oh, horrible.
3: After you drink it, Dr. Kildare is going to look at you behind the fluoroscopic X-ray screen.
2: See anything?
1: I see peristaltic waves.
2: You see what?
1: Peristaltic waves.
2: Oh, is that serious?
1: That's the contractions of the stomach.
2: Oh, I feel worse than I did before I got in here.
1: It always gets worse before it gets better. I'm going to make a new man out of you, Mr. Pendleton.
2: Oh, I hope...

0: How's your patient in isolation, Dr. Kildare? Have you found anything startling?
1: Not so far.
0: It's absolute nonsense putting a man through all those tests.
1: He wanted a thorough examination. He even went to Carew and demanded a thorough examination. Well, he's getting one.
0: You've been giving him the works, huh?
1: Blood test, ulcer test, gallbladder test.
0: I wish I could have been there to see some of them.
1: Well, if he was your patient, you could have been there. But you didn't want him as a patient, remember?
0: How's he taking it?
1: Like a man on the last lap of the last mile. He's had his attorneys down twice, making changes in his will.
0: Well, he's probably cutting the hospital out of it.
1: No, that's the funny part. He says this is the first efficient examination he's ever had. May not be enjoying it, but he feels it's efficient.
0: What's he getting next?
1: Well, now he's going to swallow the rubber tube with the metal perforated tip.
0: That is one of the most uncomfortable... I wouldn't have the heart to do that to any man that didn't really need it.
1: Well, how do you know he doesn't need it? You pass the rubber tube through the stomach to the duodenum where it remains. The duodenal juices are collected and...
0: Well, kindly spare me the classroom lecture, Dr. Kildare. I don't need any refresher course.
1: Well, then you know that this test will enable me to study the secretion of the pancreas, which plays an important part in Mr. Pendleton's digestion. And it's his stomach that he keeps complaining about.
0: You're going to do all these things, waste all these examinations on a healthy man.
1: I don't think they're going to be wasted, Dr. Gillespie. I hope through these examinations to bring Mr. Pendleton back to health. Care to come along and have a look at the patient?
0: I certainly would. Go ahead.

0: evening, Mr. Pendleton.
1: Oh, Dr. Kildare. Why, you're not wearing your mask. Dr. Gillespie.
2: Evening, Mr. Pendleton.
0: It isn't necessary to wear masks any longer.
1: Isn't necessary?
0: That's right. There's no longer any need for it.
1: Oh, you mean you've given me up for lost?
0: No, and I have no intention of giving you up for lost.
1: That's right, Doctor. Keep fighting until the last.
2: You will.
0: Mr. Pendleton, do you know what it's like outside?
1: No.
0: Oh, there's a snap in the air. When you walk, you want to put your head back and take deep breaths. The air is like November wine.
1: I've always liked this time of year. I have a small farm in Connecticut. And during the season, I like to. I don't suppose I'll ever see it again.
0: You're going to see it before the week is over.
1: Alive or dead?
0: Very much alive. Mr. Pendleton, I've completed my examinations and tests. I know everything that a medical test can tell a doctor about a patient. I know what's wrong with you.
1: Is it curable?
0: It certainly is. Won't even be difficult to cure, if you exert a little self-control.
1: Well, what is it? What is it, Dr. Kildare?
0: Mr. Pendleton, you are the victim of pills.
1: Of what?
0: Too many pills. The pills that you took for your elbow upset your stomach. The pills that you took for your stomach gave you those headaches. The pills that you took for your headaches upset your pancreas. In other words, you've been swallowing so much medicine that you've kept your whole system upset. If you throw away the pills, you're going to be a new man. That's what I found out from all those tests.
1: No more pills.
0: No more pills.
1: Not even one pill?
0: No pills at all. Mr. Pendleton, I realize I'm depriving you of something.
1: Yes, you certainly are.
2: Ah, but he's giving you something in exchange, Mr. Pendleton. In exchange, he's giving you evenings to walk across that Connecticut countryside of yours. Days that you'll start out brisk and invigorated and eager to work. He's giving you nights when you'll sleep. He's giving you peace of mind. And in time, a whole brand new nervous system. Dr. Kildare's giving you back all the time you've been spending in worrying. To spend in enjoying life.
1: I know, Dr. Gillespie. Uh-huh. Oh, Dr. Kildare, you've taken a great load off my heart. I thought these last few days, I thought I'd reached the end. Now, to know that I can leave here and go back to life. Dr. Kildare, you've given me a new lease on life.
0: I sincerely believe I have, Mr. Pendleton. I hope you'll obey my instructions.
1: Oh, you have my word, Dr. Kildare. I'll never take another pill unless you prescribe it.
0: Then, Mr. Pendleton, I pronounce you cured.

0: Now, once again, the story of Dr. Kildare, starring Lou Ayres as Dr. Kildare and Lionel Barrymore as Dr. Gillespie.
1: If you're back establishing contact with the man in the street again, I wouldn't dream of bothering you.
2: No, no, come and look. That's the world down there, our world. You and I and all the other men of medicine in the universe are all that stands between them and death. There's our world to protect, to heal, to care for.
1: You know, Jimmy, you were right about Mr. Pendleton. He was sick. But somehow that never occurred to me.
2: Say, your liver must really be acting up. I think I'll take you downstairs and examine it.
1: No, keep away from me now. My liver's fine.
2: Couldn't be. This milk of human kindness comes from you only when your liver's getting very acute.
1: My liver's all right now. That's funny.
2: What's funny?
1: Well, I really did feel a little pain in that region just now, but...
2: Uh-huh.
1: Confound it, you're going to end up making a hypochondriac out of me. Come in!
3: Well, gentlemen, it's been a good day for the hospital. Kildare, you did a fine job, and I'm proud of you.
2: Thank you, Dr. Carew.
3: In fact, you did such a good job that from now on, we're going to send all the hypochondriac cases to you.
2: Oh, no.
1: That's a fine idea, Dr. Carew. A splendid idea, because I never saw a man handle a hypochondriac better than Dr. Kildare. And speaking of hypochondriacs, Jimmy, maybe you better have a look at that liver of mine.
0: You have just heard the story of Dr. Kildare, starring Lou Ayres and Lionel Barrymore. Dr. Kildare is presented by arrangement with Metro-Goldwyn-Mayer, producers of Key to the City, starring Clark Gable, Loretta Young, Frank Morgan, and Marilyn Maxwell. This program was written by Gene Holloway and directed by William P. Russo. Original music was composed and conducted by Walter Schumann. Supporting cast included Virginia Gregg, Ted Osborne, and Joseph Kearns. Dick Joy speaking.

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1: She'll say operate.
2: You can't put me in a spot like that.
1: What about the spot she's in?
2: Well, heck, look, it's too darn bad, and I feel awful about it, but...
1: Well, could you tie yourself down with a wife who was blind?
2: If it were Joan, yes.
1: Well, be reasonable, kid, will you? Joan would be. She'd never ask me to do what you want me to.
2: If you don't speak up, she'll take a year of having fun with you rather than running the risk of losing.
1: I don't want to sound cold-blooded, but it's her problem.
2: Don, she's going to choose the operation, and she's going to think you'll be waiting for her.
1: I'm not going to tell her that.
2: Then I will.
1: Is that ethical, Doc?
2: Her ethics in living also.
1: Bruce, why don't you marry Joan? I'll step out of the picture. Hand her over to you.
2: Hand her over? Oh, you miserable little... Get up out of that chair. Come on, stand up.
1: Now, wait a minute.
2: Get up off that floor. I'm not through with you yet.
1: Oh, yes, you are, Bruce. And so am I. In fact, I'm glad you socked me. Now I can say goodbye and get out of here.
2: You wanted me to hit you, didn't you?
1: Yes, I did. It makes it easier. Goodbye, fella.
2: You got your own way, as usual.
3: No. It can't be.
2: There's no doubt about it now I've seen the x-rays. If we operate, there's an even chance that you'll be all right, be able to see.
3: I understand. But you were wrong about Don. You said he couldn't take responsibility, but he is. He told you he'd be waiting for me. Isn't that what you said?
2: Yes.
3: You see, I was right. Well, that's your answer. I can't let Don down. He thinks I'm brave enough to choose the operation, and I am. But I wish he'd stayed.
2: I made him leave. I'll get it over quickly before you do too much thinking about it.
3: Yes, I suppose you're right. I mustn't think. It's just... Oh, Bruce.
2: Easy, John, easy.
3: Thanks, Bruce. Am I hurting you hanging on your hand like this?
2: You hang on as tightly as you want to.
3: Thanks, Bruce. I said that before, didn't I? But you have such nice hands.
2: John.
3: I guess I'm just letting go. Oh, hold me, Bruce. Hold me.

0: Where are you, Bruce?
1: Right here beside you, Judd, in your hospital room.
0: Are there lights in this room?
1: No, John, I turned them off. I turned the light off so that I'm in the dark, too. I find it restful.
0: But you don't have to stay in the dark. Oh, I should have taken the other way. The year you said I would have lived it, I wouldn't have missed a thing.
1: You'd have missed many things. Yourself, for one.
0: I'm not very good company for myself.
1: You yourself are the best material to work with, to make plans with, to reminisce with, and to look forward.
0: To look forward to what? The days and nights of unchanging, complete, utter blackness? No, I don't want it.
1: You think you're the only one who's ever felt that way?
0: But to me, it's important. My own problem is important.
1: It's the solving of the problem that's more important than the problem itself, Joan.
0: That's what I don't know. When will I know how the operation turned out?
1: 2 weeks from today.
0: Will Don be here then?
1: Yes, Joan. That much I'll promise.

0: And so the curtain falls on the first act of today's radio drama, Three is an Odd Number, starring Rhonda Fleming. Before we return to the second act, remember my telling you earlier about a wonderful new kind of cookbook? Well, here is the lady who wrote it, Carnation's Home Service Director, Mary Blake. Mary, from what my wife tells me, your new cook's handbook is nothing short of sensational.
1: Well, I've tried to make it more than just an ordinary recipe book, Art.
0: Well, then you've certainly been successful. Now, this is the sort of cookbook women have been waiting for. Why, there are 96 pages that give hundreds of practical ideas that save money and make cooking easier.
1: Well, that was the idea of those how-to-do-it sections, Art.
0: And such a fund of useful information, too. 15 how-to-do-it sections in all. 200 how-to-do-it photographs. And 23 beautiful full-color illustrations. What a package.
1: The feature I'm rather proud of, too, Art, is the special binding that allows the cookbook to lie flat when you open it.
0: That is a convenience. And I noticed, too, that the cover, which incidentally is very beautiful, is treated to resist moisture and dirt. You've thought of everything, Mary.
1: Well, I thought it was about time women had something new and different in a cookbook. A complete cook's handbook, so to speak. And the marvelous part is, the Carnation people are willing to let every housewife have one for no more than the cost of printing. Just 35 cents.
0: Only 35 cents? Why, it's amazing, Mary. And I'm going to make sure that every woman knows how to get one.
1: I'm sure they'll appreciate it, Art. Meanwhile, I'll be seeing you.
0: Bye, Mary, and thanks a lot. Folks, Mary Blake's new cook's handbook is a must for housewives. You want to be sure to get one. Now, here's all you do. Send only 35 cents, your name and address, and the word cookbook to Stars Over Hollywood, CBS Hollywood. Do it right away, though, because this is a limited edition and won't last long. So right now, send your name and address plus 35 cents and the word cookbook to Stars Over Hollywood, CBS Hollywood. We'll cheerfully refund your money if you aren't completely delighted with the new cook's handbook. We return now to the second act of Three is an Odd Number, starring Rhonda Fleming as Joan Duncan.
2: Morning, nurse. How's Miss Duncan?
3: She had rather a poor night. Perhaps we shouldn't have told her the bandages come off today.
2: I promised her 2 weeks ago they would. How's she getting along with little Carol?
3: Putting that child in the room with her was the best thing you could have done. Why, Carol's a different youngster.
2: And worked both ways. Oh, nurse.
3: Yes, doctor.
2: I'm expecting my brother. Will you let me know as soon as he comes?
3: I certainly will, doctor.
2: Hey, anybody home?
4: Come on in, Bruce. I heard your step as soon as you got off the elevator.
5: I'm home too, Dr. Wyatt.
2: Oh, so you are, Carol. And you look just fine and dandy. Let me feel those scrumptious curls, huh?
5: Miss Duncan made them. She's well. She sees just like anything, even with her eyes closed.
2: Ah, that Miss Duncan. She's smart, all right.
4: Oh, sure.
5: I'm beginning to see with my eyes closed, too. Miss Duncan showed me how.
4: It's the best way to see, too, isn't it, Carol?
5: Uh-huh. I see lots.
2: Well, suppose I just pick you up like this and put you in your wheelchair like this.
5: Yeah.
2: And now I'm going to tuck this nice soft blanket around you. You feel it?
5: Pink.
2: Well, that's what it is. Now I'll wheel you out on the balcony so you can see the birds sing in the sunshine.
4: And if you remember what the birds sounded like, Carol, I'll tell you what kind they are when you come in again.
5: Okay. Yesterday we heard a robin redbreast, Dr. Wyatt.
2: A robin redbreast? Well, what do you know? Yeah, there we are. Now, I'll be right inside, so you just call when you're ready to come in, huh, Carol?
5: Okay. Thank you, Dr. Wyatt.
2: Well, John, you've done wonders with that child. She was absolutely unmanageable until we brought her in with you.
3: I've tried to make her more content. She just couldn't understand it. An automobile ride, a crash, and now blind.
2: Now, you were a lot of help to her.
3: But I've seen something at least. I even know what the man I'm in love with looks like.
2: Do you, Joan?
3: I'm so much older. At least I have a few memories. She'll have nothing.
2: Oh, Carol's lucky in one respect. Her people can afford special tutors, and, well, she's still alive.
3: Is that something to be thankful for?
2: What do you think?
3: Yes. Yes, of course it is. You put her in here with me to take my mind off myself, didn't you?
2: I thought it might help.
3: Oh, it did. For the first time in my life, I was of some use. You know, Bruce, it would do people good to put something over their eyes once in a while, so they wouldn't be fooled by what things seem to be. See them as they really are. They'd find out things they were too blind to see when they had their eyes open.
6: I tried to tell you once. What else have you found out, John?
3: If everything's all right, when you take the bandages off, I'll tell you then. They do come off today.
6: In a very little while.
3: Oh. Any mail from Don today?
6: After that epic of prose I read you yesterday?
3: You don't know how I look forward to hearing you read me those letters, Bruce.
6: So it's like that, John, huh? Still?
3: Yes.
6: Well, Don should be coming back from his trip soon.
3: Yes, I know.
6: How? The letters didn't say anything about his coming back.
3: It's one of the things I thought out. He'll be back. Today.
7: Dr. Wyeth, there's someone asking for you.
6: And I'll be right there. When I come back, we'll take those bandages off.
3: Oh, I've been waiting so long. And now, it seems so soon. Where's your hand, Bruce?
6: Right here.
3: Oh, I do like your hands. They feel so comforting.
6: You told me once they're not at all like Don's hands.
3: No. No, they're not like Don's hands at all.
6: I'll be right back.
7: He's in the sunroom, Doctor.
6: Thank you. Hello, Don.
8: Hello, Bruce.
6: I'm glad you got here.
8: Huh? You called me last night and threatened to drag me down here if I didn't come by myself.
6: I thought it was about time you returned from your trip.
8: What trip? I've been home.
6: I'm talking about that important business deal that took you out of town that you've been writing Joan about.
8: I didn't write.
6: Well, I did. And I read the letters to her from you.
8: Bruce, look, you mean well. But you should have let me cut it clean at the beginning. Then nobody'd be hurt.
6: Except Joan. Now, you listen to me. I'm going in to take the bandages off her eyes, and you're coming with me. And you'll be there when she needs you, one way or the other, whether she can see or not.
8: Bruce, it's no use. It's too late.
6: It isn't too late for you to do one decent thing in your life. I can't make you marry her, but I can make you stand by her until she finds out whether she needs you.
8: What if she can't see? What then?
6: I think she's on her way to making the best of it. But right now, when those bandages come off and she hears the verdict, she needs you.
8: I'm trying to tell you it's no use, but I'll go.
3: How many more bandages, Bruce?
6: Just one more, Joan.
3: Don? Don, are you still here?
8: Yes, right here.
6: I'll lower the blinds a little, nurse. All right, Joan. I've done all I could. I'll open your eyes.
3: Oh, I'm afraid. I'm afraid. Don, where's your hand? Where's your hand, Don? Thanks. Mind if I hang on to it?
8: Go ahead.
3: Well, here goes everything.
6: It'll take a second or so for your eyes to focus. Turn on the flashlight, nurse. That's it. Open your eyes wide, Joan. That's it. That's it. Joan. Joan.
3: I can see. Bruce, I can see.
6: Draw the blinds, nurse. You can see.
8: Well, gosh, I'm glad that's over with. Gee, that's swell, Joan.
3: You may have your hand back now, Don.
8: My hand?
3: Thanks for the use of it. I'm afraid I squeezed rather hard. I hope I didn't leave any marks.
6: Joan, what...
8: Well, as I said, that's swell. It's great. And, Joan, now that you can see, I guess I might as well tell you. I wanted you to be the first to know. Now that you can see and don't need me...
6: What are you trying to say, Don?
8: What I tried to tell you before we came in, but you wouldn't listen. I'm going to be married. Leaving for Texas tomorrow. That's where Marion comes from. She's a swell kid, Joan. You'd like her. Yep, I'm going to buckle down and go to work out there in Texas.
3: I'm glad, Don. I'm sure you will.
8: Well, I guess I'll be running along. Marion's waiting downstairs for me. Lots of the best, Joan.
3: Lots of luck to you, too, Don.
6: I'll see you to the elevator.
3: Goodbye, Don.
8: Goodbye. I'll say that I'm a low-down heel to spring it on her like that.
6: You are going to marry this Marion.
8: I'm crazy about her. But what do you think of the trick Joan tried to pull on me? Telling me she could see when she can't.
6: But she can. You may go, nurse. I'll ring if I need you.
7: Yes, doctor.
6: Joan, why did you deliberately make Don think the operation wasn't successful?
3: Don didn't want the operation to be successful. Not if it meant that I would expect him to marry me.
6: Joan.
3: Oh, I knew even before I saw his face. He was afraid. I suppose you told him I was so much in love that I wouldn't consent to the operation unless I knew he'd be there waiting for me. Did you?
6: I did what I thought was best for you.
3: Yes, you always have. I finally knew it. The same way I know that if you hadn't forced him to, Don wouldn't have been here today. The way I know that you wrote those letters you said he wrote.
6: What else do you know, John?
3: I know why you gave me your hand to hold on to, and Don was afraid to. And why it was that it was your hand I wanted to hold, rather than any other hand in the world.
6: Do you know how much I love you?
3: Oh, yes, Bruce, I know.

0: eyes open. Before, I saw you just as a big brother.
1: Joan.
0: Never let me go. It's just the two of us now.
1: Just the two of us, darling. Just enough as long as you're there to live and be happy and conquer the world. Our world.
0: Our own world. Your world.

0: And so the curtain comes down on the final act of Three is an Odd Number, this week's Stars Over Hollywood show, as presented by Carnation Evaporated Milk and starring Rhonda Fleming. In just a moment, we'll have news about next week's show. Meantime, how about a curtain call, Rhonda Fleming?
1: Of course, Art. And I'd like to say it's been a real pleasure appearing on Stars Over Hollywood.
0: Well, we've been the fortunate ones, Rhonda. Your performance was wonderful.
1: Thank you. Incidentally, during rehearsal the other day, I got a copy of your new cookbook, remember, Art?
0: Indeed I do, Rhonda. Did you like it?
1: Well, I've been using it, and it's been a tremendous help. It's certainly the most useful cookbook I've ever seen.
0: I'm glad to hear you say that, Rhonda, because we're pretty excited about it, too. Mary Blake's given us more than just an ordinary recipe book. It's a regular cook's handbook. 96 pages of practical information on how to save money and make cooking a lot easier.
1: Well, I wouldn't part with my copy of the cook's handbook for anything in the world. But tell me, Art, am I a privileged person, or can other people get the cook's handbook, too?
0: Oh, everybody can get the new cook's handbook simply by sending just 35 cents, their name and address, and the word cookbook to Stars Over Hollywood, CBS Hollywood. Remember that, folks, but you'll have to act right away. It's a limited edition. Send only 35 cents, your name and address, and the word cookbook to Stars Over Hollywood, CBS Hollywood. 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And for you, Rhonda, for your splendid performance today, this beautiful bouquet of red and white carnations, just like those pictured on every can of Carnation Evaporated Milk.
1: What beautiful flowers, Art. Thank you so much. 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
0: The story on next week's Stars Over Hollywood will be The Perfect Mate, with Jack Parr as the star.
1: The Perfect Mate? Is there such a person, Art?
0: Well, we'll find out next week, Rhonda.
1: It's a date, then, to hear Stars Over Hollywood next week. Goodbye, everyone.
0: Goodbye, Rhonda Fleming. Rhonda Fleming can currently be seen in the Pine Thomas Technicolor production for Paramount, Crosswinds, co-starring John Payne. The story on today's Stars Over Hollywood program was written by Annie Wisen. Supporting Miss Fleming were Tom Holland, Bert Holland, Beverly Brown, and Jill Oppenheim. Special music was composed and conducted by Rex Corey. The program was transcribed and directed by Hans Conried. 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

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Belle for Adano, Song of Bernadette, Laura, with such great stars as Alice Faye, Dana Andrews, Betty Grable, Charles Boyer, and many, many others. Today you will hear the immortal love story, Seventh Heaven, which was originally presented on Broadway by John Golden, later to be twice produced as motion pictures by 20th Century Fox, who also are producers of the Technicolor production, Lever to Heaven, starring Gene Tierney, Cornell Wilde, and Gene Crane. Today, Frigidaire presents Seventh Heaven with Gene Crane and that distinguished star who is making his first radio appearance since being released from the Marine Corps, Tyrone Power.

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1: I'm Commissioner of Sanitation, Paris, France, which gives me some authority to tell the story of Chico, the young sewer cleaner, and Diane. Although this is today, 1946, and that was back there in 1914. Diane worked in her sister Nana's ugly cafe in the Momart, and Diane was having a very bad time of it that summer's evening. Chico, hearing a commotion on the sidewalk above his sewer, emerged from the manhole to discover Nana beating Diane unmercifully. First, he disposed furiously of Nana, only to find himself of Diane somewhat upon his unwilling hands. And Bull, the taxi driver, was no help.
2: You know who this woman is, Bull?
3: Only that she works in Nana's place.
2: That fine place. Hey, you. Girl. Why was that woman beating you?
4: I threw wine in the face of her best customer. You will close the place up.
2: Well, next time she beats you, tell her not to make it so public. It disturbs me at my trade. Bull, have you bought me some supper?
3: Sausage and cheese and an onion. Ah, mademoiselle. Mademoiselle?
4: No.
2: No, why don't you get up and go home?
3: Let the girl alone, Chico. You practically save her life and then badger her to death. Your knife, please.
2: Careful with it. As for you, mademoiselle, you can't lie in the gutter there and spoil our supper. You're not dead. You're not dead unless you think you're dead. Then you are dead.
3: A profound thought.
2: Of course. Because I'm a very remarkable fellow. Yes. And I'll trouble you for my knife.
3: I laid it down on the... I put it... Chico! Look! Take it from her!
2: Here, stop that.
4: Let me alone!
2: No, you don't. Not with my knife.
4: Oh, why didn't you let me do it? Why didn't you let me kill myself?
2: Well, not with my knife.
4: I'll go to the river.
2: Well, that's another matter. The river doesn't belong to me.
3: Easy. Easy on the girl, Chico. Try to act respectable. Here comes Father.
2: Citizen or Monsieur Chevillon to an atheist like me.
5: Shh. Some people told me a girl was being beaten by... Oh, my poor child.
2: Oh, she's all right.
3: Only because Chico saved her, Father Chevillon.
5: Indeed? And why, may I ask? I can't quite connect Chico's kindness with his often declared atheism. Besides, Chico, why exactly are you an atheist?
2: I'll tell you why. I gave God a perfectly fair chance. I paid 6 francs at the cathedral for the biggest candle they had. I pray to God to make me a street washer instead of just a sewer cleaner. I'm still a sewer cleaner.
5: Chico, your prayer has been answered.
2: Huh?
5: Now, if you will take this card to the Commissioner of Sanitation... Here. You will be a street washer tomorrow.
2: No.
5: Yes.
2: Well, that doesn't change me. I'm still an atheist.
3: You see, Father, he paid another 6 francs to pray for a beautiful wife as remarkable as he is. But no results as yet.
2: God owes me 12 francs.
5: Well, I think I can balance that account. Here, take these, my son. 2 medals of St. Agnes and St. John on silver chains. Worth exactly 12 francs. And they will protect you from danger. Goodbye, my... Former atheist?
2: Former atheist.
5: Will you be all right, my daughter?
4: Yes, Father.
5: Good night, Bull.
3: Good night, Father. Chico, read the card he gave you.
2: Oh, yes. My dear Commissioner, as a particular favor to me, I request that the bearer of this note
6: Bull, I'm a street washer. I have risen.
3: A celebration, perhaps. At your expense.
2: A celebration, yes. Come on.
3: What about the girl?
2: Her? Oh, let her go to the river if she likes. Come, a celebration. We'll go to Jacques' cafe. There the wine is better, the music gayer. Come on, Bull.
1: So the girl went her way, Chico and Bull went theirs. But presently, Chico stopped babbling about his new job and walked more and more slowly until he stopped and left Bull and went calling through the dark alleys and streets of the Momar, looking for the lonely, unhappy girl. Walking faster, breaking into a run, darting from door to door, alley to alley, looking, and at last, finding her under a dim lamp near the embankment of the River Seine.
2: Where do you really think you're going?
4: To the river, which does not belong to you.
2: But why do you want to take your life?
4: I've had enough of it.
2: Why did you run away from Nana's place?
4: I hate it there.
2: Hate it? You can't be really bad.
4: Please, don't say things you don't mean.
2: But I do mean it.
4: The police. They came to close my sister's cafe. Let me go.
2: No. Never run away. Courage.
7: One moment, Dad. Bucket, Nana's.
2: No.
7: I didn't ask you.
2: I volunteered.
7: She's one of those girls from the cafe.
2: No, she isn't because she happens to be my wife.
7: Eh? Where do you live?
2: 48 Rue Notre Dame de Lorette.
7: You'd better be telling the truth, because I won't forget to come around and check up on your story. Good night.
8: All right, drive on.
2: Why did I ever do that?
4: Oh, don't worry. I'll go away.
2: But they'll come to my address and find I'm not married. I'll lose my fine new job. What luck.
4: You couldn't let me stay until the police came. Then I would go away.
2: Stay in... Now, that's an idea, that. You've got a great little head.
4: Oh, and you haven't.
2: Oh, but I will say that I'm a very remark... Oh, come on.
1: It was 7 flights of stairs up to Chico's dwelling, under the very roof. As they climbed once, the weary, broken Diane stumbled and almost fell on the worn steps.
2: Shall I carry you?
4: No. I only stumbled. I'm all right.
2: You know, there's something about you that gives me a little hope for you. You know, 2 more flights. Well, come.
1: And at length they came to Chico's garret. But with Chico in it, it was not a garret at all. But a place where a king came to be away from care and statecraft. And here Chico brought Diane that summer's night, 1914.
4: Chico.
2: Well, don't you like it?
4: Like it? This is heaven.
2: You're not taking this too seriously.
4: Oh, no.
2: I only brought you here because I had to. Tomorrow, or anyhow the next day, the police will come. Then you can leave.
4: I know.
2: Oh, all right, then. Look, you can see Sacre Coeur Church from my window here.
4: Yes, only... What is this plank across the alley?
2: Oh, that. That's how Aristide and I visit each other.
4: Across that narrow plank? 7 floors above the street?
2: You're not going to be afraid of that now. Never be afraid.
4: I would fall.
2: I don't. Aristide doesn't. Aristide reads the stars and lives across the alley with his cats. A very good friend who minds my business very well.
4: Oh.
2: Well, that's your bed. I'll spend the night with Aristide and his cats. Good night. I go out through the window here and over the plank.
4: Good night, Chico. Yes? Who is it?
9: Over. Police.
2: Oh. I would come.
4: Oh, so soon?
2: Where is your husband?
4: He's been at work all day. A new job.
2: I'd like to look around. This. You're cooking a stew?
4: Yes, a stew.
2: Very savory. Very domestic. Yes, I think that will be quite enough. I won't trouble you again. Damn, Chico. Good evening.
4: Oh, why did it have to be so soon? No one came. Chico will ask, but I will say no one.
10: Diane.
4: Oh,
10: I am Aristide, a very good friend of Chico.
4: He told me, across the plank.
10: Out of the kindness of his heart, Chico's let you stay until the police came. You promised not to take advantage.
4: I haven't.
10: When do you suppose the police will come?
4: I don't know.
10: Perhaps you hope they won't come at all.
4: No, please.
10: Or perhaps they've already been here.
4: How did you know?
10: It doesn't matter. What matters now is that you want to bind yourself to him. Rob him of the greatness that he might have known.
4: All right. All right. I'll go.

0: In a few moments, Frigidaire will bring you the second act of Seventh Heaven, starring Tyrone Power and Gene Crane. 7 million Frigidaires built and sold. 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Take the meter miser, for example. Frigidaire engineers set out to design a cold-making mechanism that would do away with oiling, belts, and pulleys, and noise. One that would make oceans of cold on a mere trickle of current. So they built a powerful little compressor that had only two simple parts that move. Because when parts aren't there, they can't cause trouble or wear. Then they built a compact motor and made it a part of the compressor. Then they sealed the whole thing in oil in a single housing no bigger than a derby hat. The result was the meter miser, the simplest refrigerating mechanism ever built. And you know, it's the mechanism that really counts in a refrigerator. 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And remember, you're twice as sure with two great names. 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We continue with the presentation of Seventh Heaven, starring Tyrone Power and Gene Crane, who is currently appearing with Gene Tierney and Cornell Wilde in the 20th Century Fox Technicolor production of Lever to Heaven. Now for Act Two of Seventh Heaven.
1: Joe came home for a celebration over his first day's success in his new job, only to find Diane gone, driven away by his good friend Aristide.
2: The police came. There was no further reason for her to stay.
3: Where did she go?
2: Where would she be likely to go? Back to Nana's cafe where she came from.
1: You would never believe how fierce and terrible Chico could be as he trapped Diane at a corner table to scold her bitterly for leaving him. And you'd never believe how tender Chico could be as a few moments later, Diane stumbled up the steps of Seventh Heaven again. And Chico took her in his arms. Diane's wet cheek was against his, as this time he carried her to his kingly citadel, adoration in her eyes. And this was a night in August, 1914. Army of the land. Army of the sea.
4: Mobilization.
5: Chico, is it really to be war?
3: Oh, Goban and Boole have their orders to report. Not I. I suppose they aren't going to take any chances losing a great street washer like me in their silly war. I brought you a package. Here, open it.
5: What is it?
3: Oh, open it. It's a wedding dress.
5: Chico, do you really want to marry me?
3: Yes.
5: Why?
3: Well, because when I sleep in Aristide's flat, his cats walk on my face.
5: Oh, Chico, you're so strange. You're not like anyone.
3: Well, that's true. I'm a very remarkable fellow.
5: Say something.
3: Say what?
5: One word of love. To tell me you're not marrying me out of pity.
3: Want me to make love to you?
5: Oh, yes.
3: Well, just this once, though. No more. Come here.
5: Yes?
3: I don't know. It's like this. There's me, Eco. And there's you, Diane. But all this here, it's... Diane? Heaven. Oh, Diane, listen to me. I love you.
5: Oh, say it again.
3: I love you.
5: Oh, at last, Chico. You said it all by yourself.
3: Oh, Diane.
5: Hold me closer.
3: Diane.
5: Heaven.
1: Naturally enough, in 1914, it was a letter from the War Office. And because he taught her so well, Diane could smile and be strong while the armies of France waited for Chico.
5: I'll never be afraid, Chico. I'll be beautiful for you and wise for you. I astonish myself with what I am. Oh, I, too, am a very remarkable fellow.
3: I report in an hour. But first I must know that you're my wife. Diane, do you believe in God?
5: Yes. He brought you to me.
3: Look, Father Chevillon gave me these two medals. I hold my hand. Dear God, perhaps you're with us. Perhaps you're not. Perhaps you give me this wife. Perhaps not. But if there's any truth in the idea of you, please make this a true marriage. Wear this medal around your neck, Diane. I take you, Diane, for my wife. Now,
5: I take Chico.
3: 11 o'clock. Diane, every morning at 11 o'clock, I'll come to you. Every day at this moment, you'll feel me with you. I promise it. Promise it.
1: Are you young? Well, then, somewhat before your time, battles were fought by the names of towns and rivers and hills, not by the names of nations or continents. The Marne, the Aisne, the Vimy Ridge, Cambrai. The Americans came. Europe was won and lost and won again, and nothing had been gained. But always, always in the muck and misery of World War I, it would always somehow get to be 11 o'clock in the morning.
3: So, Diane.
5: Diane.
1: Till one evil day in a captured German dugout, Boole, Chico's old taxi-driving friend, had a complaint about the war.
2: You know, Chico, what I do not admire about this dugout?
3: Well, the plush is not silver and gold.
2: The rats are deserting the dugout.
3: I'm not worried about the loss of your friends.
2: Yeah, I think I'll go outside. It's 11 o'clock.
3: Oh, thank you, Boole, good friend. Diane.
5: Diane. Heaven.
2: Chico! Your gas mask! Gas attack! Chico!
5: Chico! Chico, where are you? Chico, I heard you and then... Chico! What happened?
4: Courage, my son. The doctors here are excellent. They... Chico. Father Chevillon.
3: What happened? My explosive. My eyes. Everything. Father, give this...
4: You're going to live. War, Diane.
3: No, Father. I know. Tell her that... although I was blind... died... looking up...

0: war was over. Already some of the men were coming home, were marching in the streets. And Diane, her first panic gone, still waited for Chico to return with the others. Still fell on her knees at 11 every morning and heard Chico come to her. It was Father Chavillon, just home from the front, who finally told her the unhappy news on the very morning of victory and peace.
1: But, Father, you must be wrong. Ever since the day a few weeks ago when his voice broke off, he's been with me stronger and clearer than ever. You must be wrong.
2: No, Diane.
1: Chico dead.
2: He gave me this medal to give to you.
1: Were you with him once?
2: No. But I know he died at peace with God.
1: Oh, I was so sure. I thought God was helping us. Chico, Diane, heaven, what childish nonsense. Now he's dead. Diane, heaven, Chico, Diane, heaven.
3: Chico.
1: Chico!
3: Diane, heaven.
1: He's alive, Father. Chico is alive.
2: My child.
1: He's alive and near me. And I'm going home to wait for him.
3: Diane, where are you?
1: Oh, Chico.
3: Come to me, Diane.
1: Oh, Chico, can't you see me? Just a little.
3: I have you in my eyes. The way you were when I went away. That's all I need. Remember, I told you never be afraid.
1: Oh, they tried to make me believe you were dead, but they couldn't. They couldn't.
3: Naturally not. I'll never die.
1: And you came to me every day at 11.
3: Just as I promised.
1: And God was with us, wasn't he?
3: Every day. Every moment. And I'm going to be able to see, too. And I'm going to amount to something. They can't keep me down because I tell you, I'm a very remarkable fellow.
1: Oh, yes, we're both very remarkable fellows.

Much has happened since Armistice Day of 1918. Peace and war again. And I must say this for Chico. He lived up to his promise to Diane, being indeed a very remarkable fellow. He became Commissioner of Sanitation. Ah, but you'll argue, you told us you were Commissioner of Sanitation. Well, so I am. But this is 1946, and Diane and I are a bit older. Yes, you guessed it. I am Chico. And I must say, although I blush to say it, I still am a very remarkable fellow.

0: Thanks to Tyrone Power and Gene Crane for a great performance. 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Di?
1: Wendell, I just want to say hello again to my many friends throughout the country. It's good to be home and at work, believe me. Next month, we start shooting Daryl F. Zanuck's production of The Razor's Edge. But it's the other members of our splendid radio production this morning Gene Crane and I want to speak about now. Right, Gene?
2: Right, Ty. I think the special musical score Alfred Newman composed and conducted was masterful. Truly inspiring. Now, I know you join me in saying thanks to the magnificent supporting cast, to Milton Geiger, who wrote the splendid radio adaptation of Seventh Heaven, and to our producer, Robert L. Redd, who has charge of the entire production.
1: Yes, Gene, and I... 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Goodbye for now, and we'll be seeing you.

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0: 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And here are Tyrone Power and Gene Crane. Di?
2: Wendell, I just want to say hello again to my many friends throughout the country. It's good to be home and at work, believe me. Next month, we start shooting Daryl F. Zanuck's production of The Razor's Edge. But it's the other members of our splendid radio production this morning Gene Crane and I want to speak about now. Right, Gene?
3: Right, Ty. I think the special musical score Alfred Newman composed and conducted was masterful. Truly inspiring. And I know you join me in saying thanks to the magnificent supporting cast. To Milton Geiger, who wrote the splendid radio adaptation of Seventh Heaven. And to our producer, Robert L. Redd, who has charge of the entire production.
2: Yes, Gene, and I... 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Goodbye for now, and we'll be seeing you.

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1: Ladies and gentlemen, the editor of the Elyria Weekly Gazette, Mr. Will Rogers, Jr.
2: Thank you. You know, doctors sometimes recommend golf as a benefit to health, and I've never understood why. Because no matter how good I feel when I start out, when the game's over, I always find I wasn't really up to par.
3: Rogers of the Gazette, offering you again transcribed another heartwarming story of a country newspaper and its friendly editor, and starring Will Rogers, Jr.

0: I'm Doc Clemens, a friend of Will's. Well, I'm not the one who prescribed golf for Will. I didn't have to.
1: The weather did it.
0: I can sometimes wish that Illyrians were as versatile as their weather. We mushed through the snows of the last half of December, slid through the freeze into the new year, and now, if you were dropped suddenly into the middle of Illyria and somebody handed you a palm tree, you'd be hard put to decide whether this was California or Florida. Balmiest sort of weather, giving rise to the balmiest sort of behavior on the part of the native. Maggie's as restless as a willow in a windstorm, or however it is that song goes. I've been acting a little strange myself. I made the jump from long underwear to my BVDs without my usual stopover with my medium weight gear. And Will and Police Chief Mendenhall have practically taken up residence at the golf course.
2: Well, now just think about it a while, Wooly. It'd be kind of fun, wouldn't it?
3: Illyria is a winter playground?
2: Sure, where people come from all over to bask in the winter sun. It'd back Palm Springs and Palm Beach right off the map.
3: Boy, if it wasn't January, I'd swear the sun had got to you.
2: Of course, you'd need a bigger police force to handle all that influx of people.
3: Yeah, and I'd have to work harder.
2: Or maybe you'd just have to work, period.
3: Ought to resent that. Trouble is, it's true.
2: Oh, there's your ball, Wooly.
3: So soon. I thought I really connected with that last
2: shot. You popped it. Your head's been beating the club all afternoon.
3: Yes, huh?
2: I told you. You swore I was wrong, and just to prove it, why, you did it again.
3: I could have kicked it further than that. Oh, well, I keep telling myself it's just a game.
2: Yeah, sure. Well, now just relax and keep your eye on the ball.
3: Just relax. A nice, easy half swing. Ought to hold out from here if I do it right.
2: Hogan would.
3: Okay. It's good enough for Hogan. It's good enough for me.
2: Darn it, Wooly, you did it again. You looked up.
3: Did I?
2: You're so dad-blamed anxious to see where the ball's going. You look up before you even hit it.
3: Yeah, I'm going to have to watch that. Better get some help from Leland, I guess.
2: Well, he'll tell you the same thing I do, only he'll charge you for it. Keep your eye on the ball. Watch the club head hit the ball. Then there's plenty of time to look up and see where it went.
3: Yeah, I'll remember that.
2: Now, the way you do it, you see, it throws your timing all off.
3: Where's your ball, Will?
2: Sitting right up there on the green, about a foot and a half from the pin.
3: Hey, that's a nice lie.
2: Yeah, you bet it is. Say, where'd yours go anyway? I don't see it.
3: No, you can't from here. It's in the cup.
2: The heck it is.
3: That's one of the lesser advantages of looking up on your shots. I got to see it go in myself.
2: Well, how about that? Well, just be glad the advice I gave you was free. Next time, I'll keep my mouth shut.
3: No, you don't. Now, you're right, and I know it. Oh, don't bother, Will. I'll give you that putt.
2: I might miss it, you know.
3: I know, but I don't get to be magnanimous very often. Witness, we played 18 holes. You won all but this one.
2: Okay, thanks. I'll take it.
3: Don't mention it. You know, you were right about me and working, too. Illyria needs a chief of police like Hogan needs golf lessons.
2: Oh, I was just kidding, Wooly.
3: I know, but I'm not. Old Lud Hatch didn't get a snootful about four times a week. Illyria wouldn't need anyone in the department.
2: Maybe you're just good insurance, Wooly.
3: Yeah, maybe so. A really smart newspaper man would probably expose the whole soft setup. Could be a big story, too, because it's the same way in the county. We're just too blamed law-abiding around Illyria to need sheriffs and deputies and police chiefs and like that.
2: Now, don't pat me, Wooly. It's been a dull week for news.
3: Well, come on in the clubhouse. I'll buy you off with a nickel drink.
2: I'll accept the bribe. Gonna play again tomorrow afternoon?
3: Sure. Unless the crime wave hits.
4: Oh, Wooly, I was just coming out to look for you.
3: Oh? Your office just called.
2: Well, that crime wave's probably hit, Wooly.
3: Well, can I use your phone?
4: Sure, help yourself. How's the game, Will?
2: Oh, pretty good round.
4: Which one of you hold out on 18?
2: Wooly did, with the worst form you ever saw. I told him not to top the ball. Sure enough, he topped it right when he did it.
4: How'd you hit?
5: No, don't say any more on the phone. I'll be right there. Don't talk to anyone about it till I get there. Well, right away. Bye.
3: Will, I got to go back to town right away.
2: Something wrong, Wooly?
3: I can't talk about it. I just got to move, quick.
2: Well, wait a minute. I'll go with you.
3: I can't wait, Will. This is big.
2: Hey, wait! I'm coming with you.

0: Did Wooly get here yet, Libby?
1: Chief Mendenhall is in his office, Will, and you can't go in there.
0: What do you mean I can't go in there?
1: Just that. He's very busy, and he's not seeing anyone. Most especially, he is not seeing the press.
0: Oh, come on, Libby. Since when are you taking things so big?
1: Since things got so big, Mr. Rogers. Now, if you'll just run along, the police department is very busy.
0: Now, look, Libby. It's me, your old friend Will. You don't have to put on any acts. Remember me? I was with Wooly at the club when he called in here. Now, what's up?
1: A very great deal is up. But you don't need to lounge around here because I will not tell you anything.
0: I never saw you act like this. Who's in there with Wooly?
1: Perhaps someone. Perhaps no one. I am not at liberty to say.
0: What did you mean a while ago when you said, most especially, he's not seeing the press?
1: Most especially, he is not.
0: Why?
1: I believe the customary term is no comment, Mr. Rogers.
0: Will you just tell Wooly that I'm here?
1: I will not tell him you are here. Now, Will, I have tried to tell you. We are very busy
0: and
1: here.
0: All and all I want to know is what you're so all fired busy about. Now, if you just tell me that, I'd quit bothering you.
1: Oh, no, you wouldn't. If you had any idea, well... But as I said, no comment.
2: Libby, you'd better call... Oh, I didn't know you were here, Will.
0: Should have figured I would be, the way you took off from the club.
2: Hmm.
0: Wooly, now what's this all about? Libby's acting like Horatius at the bridge.
1: I have not said a word, Chief Mendenhall. Not a syllable have I breathed.
2: All right, Libby. We must try to stay calm now.
0: She's breathed a lot of syllables, Wooly, but they haven't made any sense to me.
2: And they're not likely to, Will. Libby's acting in the line of duty, and so am I. We're not talking to any representatives of the press.
0: Oh, forget the press. Just tell me what's going on around here.
2: Sorry, Will. No comment.
1: You see, Will, my exact words.
0: Now, half an hour ago, we were playing golf, and you were practically running off at the mouth. Why now do you have
2: half
0: to clam...
2: Half an hour ago, things were different, Will. You'll just have to take my word for it, because I'm not going to say any more.
3: Chief Mendenhall?
2: I'm Chief Mendenhall.
3: Oh, I'm Adams. I called you a little while ago.
2: Oh, yes. Yes, indeed. I'm right in my office, where we won't be disturbed, Mr. Adams. Libby, call the, you know.
1: The sheriff?
2: Yes, Libby.
1: Oh, sorry. Awfully sorry, Chief.
2: Quite all right. Just do it quickly now. This way, Mr. Adams.
0: Wooly.
2: Now, Will, that will be all. Absolutely all. Don't make my job any harder than it is.
1: Harriet. Will you get me the sheriff, please? And rush it.
0: Who's this guy Adams?
1: I am on orders, Will. I am trying very hard to do my... Sheriff Peterson? He's here.

0: And I tell you, Maggie, it's either the biggest thing that ever happened in Elyria, or Wooly and Livy are the biggest hams I ever saw.
1: What did that fellow look like, that Mr. Adams?
0: Oh, average-looking sort of guy, about my age and height, medium complexion. No one I ever saw before.
1: Did he have on a gray suit?
0: Yeah, I think he did. Why?
1: He was here about 15 minutes ago.
0: Here? What did he want?
1: It must have been the same person. He didn't give his name, just asked if you were here. I told him you were at the golf course and that you'd probably be back in about an hour, and that was all.
0: Hmm. I wonder what he wanted with me.
1: I don't know. He didn't say any more. Didn't leave his name. Didn't say he'd be back or call. Just tipped his hat and left.
0: Oh, that's funny. We didn't get any more wire service stuff today by any chance.
1: Only what you saw this morning. The last mail's in. Unless they sent something special.
0: No, they probably wouldn't do that. They'd call if they had anything important.
1: What are you thinking, Will?
0: Well, if it were kind of a manhunt on or something like that was centering around Elyria, why, they'd have it if it had been released. I think I'll call Crowley over in the city and see if he can give me a line on this.
1: You think this Mr. Adams is a cop or something?
0: Could be. Harriet must be out for coffee.
1: Stay with it, Will. I think she's just slower than usual today. I had an awful time getting her a while ago.
2: Number, please.
0: This is Will, Harriet. I want to place a call to the city.
2: Sorry, Will. All the circuits are busy.
0: All of them?
2: That's what I said. I've never been so busy in my life. First time I ever envied an octopus.
0: What's keeping you so jammed up?
2: What? No, you don't, Will. My lips are sealed.
0: What?
2: I've been sworn to secrecy and under oath, practically. I can't divulge to you absolutely nothing.
0: Fine, fine. Look, call me when you get a long-distance line clear, will you?
2: Can't promise a thing, Will. Today, you're better off with your own carrier pigeon. Oh, I gotta ring off now, Will.
0: Well, that's just dandy.
1: You can't get long-distance?
0: Nope. Everything's tied up. I swear, I'm beginning to think this is something big.
1: Will, there he is.
0: Who?
1: Mr. Adams. He just walked by outside.
0: Maybe he can clear this thing up. Hey, Mr. Adams. Mr. Adams.
3: Yes? You speaking to me?
0: Yeah. My name's Rogers, Mr. Adams. I was in Chief Mendenhall's office when you came in a while ago.
3: Oh, yes, you also run the local paper, don't you?
0: Well, that's right. The Elyria Gazette. Oh, I understand you were in my office asking for me.
3: Yes, yes, I was. The young lady said you were out playing golf.
0: Yeah, I was. Well, you were asking for me. Here I am.
3: Yes, well, it wasn't important, Mr. Rogers. Sorry to bother you.
0: You didn't bother me yet.
3: Well, I find I won't have to now. It's true, I was inquiring about you. But that was before I talked to Chief Mendenhall.
0: What's he got to do with your talking to me?
3: Just about everything.
0: You mind telling me who you are, Mr. Adams? And what the devil's going on in Elyria all of a sudden?
3: Well, I don't mind telling you who I am, Mr. Rogers. But I get the impression that your chief of police and your sheriff would mind very much. Sorry. But any statements will have to come from them. And if I were you, I wouldn't plan on any.
4: What makes you think you'll get any more out of the sheriff than you did out of Wooly?
0: I don't know that I will. But for one thing, Livy isn't guarding Pete's door. Anyway, I'm not getting anywhere with Wooly. Maybe I can crack Pete.
4: Well, it's all mighty mysterious to me.
0: What brings you to the courthouse, Doc?
4: Oh, just a regular meeting of the county medical board. To tell you the truth, I always hate to come over here. This courthouse is more like a mausoleum than the mausoleum.
0: Yeah, it's pretty quiet, all right. Well, for...
4: Well, the liveliest tomb I ever saw.
0: I tell you, Doc, there is something going on in this town.
4: Why, I haven't seen so many men since my old division had its last encampment. Hey, Will, look. Isn't that Wooly up there by Pete's door?
0: I don't see him.
4: Yeah. Pete's with him right now. Just came out of his office.
0: Oh, yeah, I see him now. Well, here I go, Doc.
4: If you learn anything, call me after supper, will you? I'll be home.
0: Yeah, sure, Doc.
5: All right. Let's have it quiet now. Now, just form a single line, and we'll get to you as soon as we can. That's the way. Try to keep your voices down. We'll move a lot quicker if you just stay in line and keep quiet. If you have any questions, we'll try to answer them when you get up here.
0: I have a question, Wooly.
5: Yes, what... Now, Will, don't start that all over again.
0: You got a pretty big turnout. What's it for?
5: No comment, Will.
0: Now, Wooly, I got some rights myself, you know.
5: And they do not include interfering with the duly designated authority of peace officers. Now, I'm not saying any more, Will.
0: Well, I am. I got several paragraphs I haven't touched on yet.
3: Excuse me. This where they're swearing in extra deputies?
5: Well,
0: that's a good question, fella. I hope you get an answer to it.
5: Yeah. Yeah, it is. Just step to the end of the line.
3: Thank you.
0: Extra deputy for what, Wooly?
5: All right, Will. I'll tell you this much. This is big. And we can't afford a news leak, if you must know, for security reasons.

few weeks from tonight, moving to this time, Kathy and Elliot Lewis will again be on stage at the Star's Address. And now we continue with the second act of Rogers of the Gazette.

0: Come on, Harriet. Get with it now. Come on, come on.
1: Ah, morning, Will.
0: Oh, hi, Maggie. Look, will you run over and wake Harriet up? I think she's fallen asleep at her post.
1: Sure, if you're serious.
0: Well, I'm very serious.
2: All right, all right. Number, please.
0: Golly, Harriet, where have you been?
2: Oh, don't be funny, Will. It's too late at night.
0: It's morning.
2: So hail to a bright new day. You want something, Will?
0: I want the same thing I've wanted all night. A nice, clear, long-distance line to the city.
2: You should have drove there, like I told you earlier. You'd have been there and back by now.
0: Okay. Just give me a line.
2: Can't do it, Will.
0: You mean to tell me they're still all tied up?
2: Nope. Count three free ones at the moment. But they're all on priority.
0: Priority? Now, what the devil for?
2: Go ahead, keep yelling at me. Maybe it'll keep me awake. Only I can't give you a line. Now, if you want to take it up with the chief of police or Sheriff Peterson or that fella at the hotel, I can give you a local line.
0: What fella at the hotel? You mean Mr. Adams?
2: He may be Adam, for all I know. Lord knows he's running this show, and in a grand manner.
0: He is, huh?
2: Yeah. And, Will, pleasant as it is to chin with you, I got my work to do.
0: Okay, Harriet. Sorry I woke you.
2: Oh, someone had to. Bye, Will.
0: Goodbye. Now, how do you like that? Now you can't get a long-distance line out of here without a priority.
1: Will, I couldn't get it out of my mind all night. It's like the Martians or the Venusians had landed and taken over. It's kind of creepy.
0: What I can't get through my head is all this secrecy. If there's any kind of an emergency, why, it seems to me the people ought to be alerted to it.
1: Well, I don't like to panic. I haven't any idea who I'd call, but just knowing you can't get a long-distance call out of here is driving me crazy.
0: Well, I'm going over to the hotel and talk to that Adams guy. I don't know who he is, but Harriet says this is all his show.
1: You want me to keep trying to get a line?
0: Yeah, you might as well. And if by any miracle you should get one, call Crowley in the city and try and find out what's happening here.
3: Yes? Oh, it's you, Mr. Rogers.
0: Okay if I come in?
3: Well, sure, sure. Come on in. Sit down if you like.
0: Thanks. Now, Mr. Adams, I understand I got to get your permission to make a long-distance phone call.
3: I'm afraid you've been misinformed.
0: You mean it's okay with you if I call the wire services in the city to try and find out what's going on in my own town?
3: Well, it's perfectly all right with me. Of course, Chief Mendenhall and Sheriff Peterson might have some objection, but I don't.
0: You mean you're acting on orders from them?
3: No, I don't mean that at all. But if some priority system has been set up about telephone calls, I assume that's been done under their authority.
0: On orders from whom?
3: Mr. Rogers, I'd like to answer your questions, but I'm afraid I can't. The feeling is that the public interest is best served this way.
0: Well, now, I know a little bit about the public interest, Mr. Adams. It seems to me that all this secrecy, swearing in new deputies, and the way folks can't call out of town if they're a mind to, seems to me that this runs counter to the public interest, unless there's an awful good explanation for it.
3: Well, you can take my word for it. There's a good explanation for it.
0: I might be inclined to if I had any idea who you were. Ordinarily, a man's word means a lot to me.
3: And I'm sorry, but I can't tell you who I am.
0: You know, I can't help wondering what would have happened if I'd have been in my office yesterday when you came by to see me.
3: A lot of things would be different. If you'd been there, you'd know everything I know, or at least a good part of it. Maybe you ought to tend to business more, Mr. Rogers. Maybe you shouldn't play so much golf.
0: Maybe. Don't you think that people have a right to know if there's some emergency situation around here?
3: Well, that depends. That takes us back to the public interest again. Sometimes it's best that they know, and sometimes it isn't.
0: Is there an emergency situation here, Mr. Adams?
3: Yes, you might call it that.
0: Now, just supposing I could get a call to the city. Would the wire service men, press associations and so forth, be able to tell me what I can't find out right here?
3: Well, it's possible. I'm not really sure of that myself, but it is a possibility.
0: You know, you're not being very satisfactory, Mr. Adams.
3: I know. And that's because I can't be, just yet. I'm afraid I'm not your man. I've told you before, ordinarily, I wouldn't mind talking it out pretty thoroughly with a man like you, Mr. Rogers. But, as it is, I'll have to respect the wishes of your sheriff and your chief of police.
0: Mm-hmm. Well, just suppose this. Suppose Doc Clemens, he's a doctor here.
3: Mm-hmm.
0: Suppose he had an emergency come up and had to call out of town. Would he be able to get a priority?
3: Well, if I had anything to do with it, he sure would. But I've tried to tell you, and you just don't seem to believe me.
0: I know. That'd be up to Wooly and Pete.
3: Yes, that's right.
0: Yeah. Well, I don't suppose we'll run into each other again, Mr. Adams.
3: Oh? Can't tell, Mr. Rogers.
0: No. Believe me, I'm going to try and work it so we don't.
3: Okay, Mr. Rogers, but if I can be of any more help...
0: No, thanks. As a favor, just don't help me anymore.
4: For all that's holy, will you cool off and quit snapping at the air? Apoplexy doesn't become you.
0: Yeah, you go over there and talk to him. And see if you don't come back mumbling to yourself.
4: I don't want to talk to him. I don't even want to talk to you, Will. I'm on my siesta.
0: Well, get off it. And call Wooly or Pete. Tell them you got to make a priority for an emergency long-distance call.
4: Tell them what? Why, I need no such
0: thing.
4: Well,
0: I do, Doc. I got to call Crowley at the city and find out what's up, or I'm going to go off my court. I don't stand a chance of getting a priority, but you can.
4: Here, now. Wait a minute. Let me get this straight. I'm to call the local authorities and requisition a long-distance line in the name of a medical emergency just so you can find out something those same authorities don't want you to know.
0: That's the idea. Now, come on.
4: I will. I'm surprised at you.
0: Why?
4: Because you're asking me to do something unethical. Goodness. And if you'd stop to think, you'd know you were.
0: Oh, all right.

0: I tell you, though, this thing's got me. I never ran into so many brick walls in my life.
1: Oh, I know. Frustration is about as, well, frustrating as anything. But, son, I don't just see what you can do about this except to simmer down about 60 points of blood pressure and just let things be a while.
0: Now, it's the way they've gone about it. Woolly especially.
2: No comment. No comment. We can't risk a news leak. Security reasons.
0: Doc, I've run the Gazette for 7 years, and I never ran into a no comment from anyone in Elyria before. Woolly or Pete are usually dying to get their picture in the paper.
1: Well, first time for everything, they say.
0: Just chuck the platitudes, will you? You complacent guys kill me. Listen, you ought to be glad you've got an editor around here who's willing to fight for the freedom of the press.
1: Yes, please.
0: If it weren't for the press, by golly, yeah, the people of Elyria...
1: Right,
0: now, let me tell you...
1: All right, Will. Go fight for it. I'm convinced. You don't have to shout at me when I'm on my siesta, do you? Now, skedaddle with you. Go hit a golf ball.
0: I will. By golly, it's the one thing I can do. And today, I bet I hit it a mile.
3: Don't get sore at me, Will. I can't help it.
0: You're the pro of this club, at least until the next director's meeting. And you're telling me that I can't play golf?
3: Will, I'm sorry. This isn't my idea. I tell you, I can't help it.
0: Oh, you can't help it. I suppose you're just following orders in the public interest.
3: Well, yeah. Yeah, I guess I am.
0: Leland, how long have you known me?
3: Ever since I came here. You know that. 5, 6 years.
0: Have you ever seen me throw a golf club or get rowdy or break up the joint or walk into the ballroom floor with my spike shoes on or anything like that?
3: No. No, I haven't, Will. You've always been a model member. One of the best.
0: Well, take a look then, boy. I'm just about ready to make up for lost time.
3: Well, now, darn it, take it easy.
4: Something wrong, Mr. Rogers?
0: Oh, you again.
4: And I told you it might happen.
0: Well, I'm licked. You got it fixed so I can't work. I can't call out of town. I can't play golf. And I can't even ask you why.
4: Oh, you can ask.
0: Yeah, that's right. I'm free to ask, just like you're free not to answer.
4: That's right.
0: And you'd like nothing better than to tell me about it, only your hands are tied by the local authorities.
4: You know, you don't seem to need any answers, Mr. Rogers. You've got them all.
0: Yeah, I'm one of the brightest fellows around.
5: Well, everything all right, Adam?
4: Oh, everything's fine, fine. Except Mr. Rogers here, he seems to have a problem.
5: Oh? What's the matter, Will?
0: Nothing. Nothing at all. Except I'm fixing to hit someone or something, and I'm getting less particular all the time about who or what it is.
4: Sounds to me like Mr. Rogers is pretty tensed up about something, Chief Mendenhall. I'd recommend a round of golf, wouldn't you?
5: Best thing in the world for you, Will, if you are all wrought up about something.
0: If I am. Wally, I don't know what you're up to now, but I'm in no mood for your little quips.
5: Well, okay. How about some golf, then?
0: I don't know now. I'm pretty particular who I play with.
5: Huh? Well, this would be quite a foursome, Will. It'd be you, and Leland, and me, and...
0: Mr. Adams? No, thanks.
5: No, no, no. I had someone else in mind.
0: Yeah? Well, whoever it is, he'd better show up quick. Well, I'll be... Hello, Mr. President.

have just heard Rogers of the Gazette, starring Mr. Will Rogers, Jr., with Parley Bear as Doc Clemens and Georgia Ellis as Maggie Button. Our story was written by Kathleen Height and produced and transcribed by Norman MacDonald. Featured in the cast were Vic Perrin, Harry Bartell, Herb Ellis, Michael Ann Barrett, and Eve McVeigh. The special music for Rogers of the Gazette was composed by Renee Garagank and conducted by...

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1: Tonight, the National Broadcasting Company presents its new dramatic series, Author's Playhouse, radio adaptations of great modern short stories, tales written by acknowledged masters of their craft. 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In Elementals, our story tonight, he departs from his widely known historical fiction and offers a vivid and dramatic study of conflicting personal philosophies. 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

0: What do you, Mr. Hemmer?
1: I don't believe I understand.
0: You
1: but...
0: have been contending that the two lovers described by Guicciardini, Antonio and Lucchetta, that their love was of lesser intensity. You say that some people in love could withstand Alessandro's test of elemental hunger.
2: I'm certain of it.
0: I wonder very much, Mr. Latimer, just what people you mean.
2: Oh, dozens. There are many who could. Most people. Or half of them, at any rate.
0: More coffee, Mr. Latimer. It's still warm.
2: Yes, thank you.
0: You chose to avoid a question I put to you a moment ago, but I'll try again. Would you venture to make the test?
2: I don't know, Mr. Slick.
1: The premise is preposterous, of course. Such a thing couldn't happen now.
0: But suppose it could, Mr. Latimer. Suppose it could. Would you be willing to wager, your future professor should say, would you be willing to wager that against $10,000 on the ability of you and one woman to endure Alessandro's test?
2: Yes.
0: You're wholly certain of that?
2: Yes.
0: Very well, then. Suppose we try it.
2: What?
0: No, really, I'm not suggesting anything so impossible as it seems.
2: Your suggestion would be fantastic, but we're so insolent, Mr. Slick.
0: A man of my means often may venture what others would consider fantastic.
2: If you'd made your insane offer to myself alone, I'd have jumped at it. $10,000, I should say. But to ask Miss...
0: Oh, of course, of course. Miss
2: Vane.
0: Miss Vane is to be considered, of course. She could not bear it, of course.
2: Catherine would view your proposal as I do. It's absurd.
0: Yes, Catherine. Then I may take it that you're turning down my offer.
2: You may.
0: Catherine Vane.
2: Oh, you wouldn't know her. She's working in the secretary's office at the university.
0: Ah, yes. Catherine Vane. Secretary's office. Columbia University.
2: What are you doing?
0: Just a notation, Mr. Latimer. I should like very much to find out what Miss Vane would say to this trifling experiment of mine. Brandy, Mr. Latimer.

0: English department.
1: You, Sherry?
0: Oh, hello, Kathy. I was just going to call
1: you. I know
0: you.
1: About it, Sherry. John Flake was just here. Oh, Sherry, isn't it wonderful?
0: Wonderful. Kathy, you didn't say you'd be willing to... Stay in your office. I'll be right over.
2: Just think, Sherry. It's everything we want. Everything now. And it's ours if we only have the little courage to take it.
0: A little courage?
2: $10,000. It means we could marry at once. We could have a home and children safely, without fear, without having to spend every summer tutoring.
0: Just how did Slake describe the test to you?
2: Well, he said we would be in adjoining rooms on the third floor of his house. There would be a glass window between us so that we could see each other but not talk together.
0: I should imagine that touch would appeal to him.
2: He would have three books, the Bible, the Koran, the Zenda Vesta, all the water we need, but no food.
0: If I had only myself to consider, I'd accept in a minute.
2: Just 7 days, Sherry.
0: You don't know what 7 days of ceaseless hunger is. I don't. We can't even surmise. And if we should fail?
2: My love for you is so great that the possibility of failure doesn't enter my thinking.
0: Did Slake tell you of the climax of the 7 day fast?
2: Yes, he did.
0: After 7 days of starvation, 7 days of ceaseless hunger, we'd be brought to the same room. And a piece of bread would be placed between us. Kathy, it's ridiculous. You didn't read the translation of the 16th century pamphlet by Guicciardini that I made for Slate.
2: Only part of it.
0: You should read the chapter on the merry diversions of His Highness Prince Alessandro.
2: Oh, I don't see what
0: Let me finish, darling. In his court, there were two lovers, Antonio and Lucchetta. And their love for each other was court legend, it was so intense. Prince Alessandro challenged them to make precisely the same test Slake is asking us to try.
2: Were you discussing it with him? Is that how he happened to make the proposal?
0: Let me finish. On the 10th day, theirs was a 10-day fast, Alessandro and two attendants went to one of the adjoining compartments.
3: Well, is not sleeping, Your Highness. Her eyes opened when I touched her, but there was no recognition in them, and I knew her well.
4: They are not so weak that they cannot move, I trust.
3: Of that I cannot say, Your Highness.
4: The sight of this bread is quite likely to result in strange behavior. Antonio. Antonio.
5: Food. Please, for the love of God, food.
4: Unheedful. Hold your beloved Lucchetta in your arms, Antonio.
5: Food. Please give me food.
4: Rinaldo, could this bread have more attraction than the beautiful Lucchetta to this most faithful of all the suitors in my court?
3: It would seem so, Your Highness.
4: Raise the partition, and we shall see.
3: Yes, Your Highness.
4: See, Antonio, see what I have in my hand. Bread. You would like to have it, would you not?
5: Bread. Bread. Give it, I'm so hungry.
4: Lucchetta, there is bread on the floor for you.
6: Bread. Bread for me. My
5: no.
6: bread.
5: My bread. Mine. Mine. Mine. Mine. Mine.
3: Your Highness, each will strangle the other if you do not separate them.
4: Most faithful in love. Yes, tear them apart.
5: Mine.
4: What an unbeautiful picture. Most faithful in love.
0: It took the combined strength of the three to tear Antonio and Lucchetta from their death grip.
2: Sherwood Latimer, do you think we could be like that? Sherry, I'm disappointed in you.

0: 3 days of this boredom and I'm biting my wrist. Of this boredom and I'm biting my wrist just to watch the little white dents appear and fade away. No more of that, Brother Latimer. You had better count the bluebirds on the wallpaper again. Wonder how Kathy is. She wouldn't count bluebirds on the wallpaper to pass away the time. Not Kathy. She would lose herself in reading, the sensible thing. Why don't you read, Frau Latimer? Better than counting birds. Those idiotic bluebirds. No occupation for a sane man. Sane man? Even if I should doubt my own sanity, there's Catherine. Catherine is sane. That's a verity. 3 days without food, my head's whirling with doubts. It isn't 3 days yet. It's been 2.5 days. Daylight's fading. Yes, just about 2.5 days. Kathy will be expecting to see me at the window, so I'll just... Oh? Oh. I'm getting a little weak. There. Did too much pacing about these first days. From now on, I'll conserve my strength. Just as I thought. She's lost herself in reading. Good evening, darling. Good evening, darling. Uh-huh, good evening. That smile, she's just the same. Or just a little paler. Yes, she is. A little paler. I'm fine. F-I-N-E. Fine. Don't get up. Don't get up. Save your strength. Strength. She would get up just to show me she's all right. Yes, dear. I can see. Pointing out words in the Bible, what a maddening way to converse when we have so much to say to each other. Yes. Yes, I see. Good evening, dear. Her smile is weak. I bet mine is weaker. I mustn't let it be. Wait. I marked the pages in my Bible. Some things I want to show Kathy. Here. I marked the places. I'm sure I did. Yes. Yes, here. Look, dearest. This... Eye closed. Her eyes are closed again. That smile, how like her. Lord, if only I could get to her just for a kiss, a few words. Look, dearest. The lions do lack and suffer hunger.
1: Lack and suffer hunger. Yes, Sherry. We do. We lions. Lions. Oh, Sherry. Sherry, it's not my hunger. It's your hunger that tortures me. If only I could tell you how much stronger my love is than this gnawing hunger. Where's that sentence I was going to point out to him? Here. This, Sherry. Read this. Happy shalt thou be, and it shall be well with thee.
0: Shalt thou be, and it shall be well with thee. Yes, I see. What's that she's underscoring with her thumbnail? She means that as a signature. Thy wife. Let me come here. Blake! Uh-huh. Yes. Yes, after he's gone.
2: Good evening, Mr. Latimer.
0: Good evening, Mr. Sleek.
2: Everything perfectly all right, I suppose, Mr. Latimer.
0: Everything entirely satisfactory, Mr. Sleek.
2: How charming. You're admirable guests indeed, Mr. Latimer, you and Miss Vane. You make so little demand on one's hospitality.
0: I'm glad you find us so.
2: Aren't you concealing something behind your back, Mr. Latimer?
0: Eh? Oh, yes, the Bible. I've been reading.
2: Yes, reading. It must pass the time. You do find time heavy on your hands, do you not, Mr. Latimer?
0: I have been merely...
2: Yeah, I have the book.
0: As a matter of fact, Miss Vane and I have contrived a way to communicate. Using the book...
2: The book, Mr. Latimer. May I have it? Thank you. I didn't overlook the possibility that you might converse by pointing to words and phrases in the books I've given you. It's quite all right, though. I'm not Alessandro.
0: No, you're not.
2: I imagine you find that means of communication quite lacking in spontaneity and warmth. Well, what is this, Mr. Latimer?
0: It was just nervousness. It was done unconsciously. You do mean the...
2: Yes, I do mean the teeth marks on the leather binding. That is something I hadn't reckoned with.
0: I certainly hadn't considered eating a leather book binding.
2: Of course, I'm sure you didn't. Then you won't mind if I tear the leather cover from this volume. Shame, of course, but then you wouldn't want to eat dyed leather, no matter how hungry you got. It would be terribly unpalatable.
0: As I said, I haven't considered doing it.
2: Oh, yes, then I've helped you by removing the temptation.
0: Thoughtful of you.
2: I'll drop in on you tomorrow morning at the usual time, Mr. Latimer. Good night.
0: Good night. Slake. John Slake, why did I listen to him? Let him persuade me to do this. Oh, Kathy, we'll beat him. We'll erase that smug smile of his. We'll win, Kathy. We'll win. We have to.

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1: Everything perfectly all right, I suppose, Mr. Latimer.
2: Everything entirely satisfactory, Mr. Slink.
1: Good evening, Miss Lane. Everything perfectly all right, I suppose.
3: Perfectly, Mr. Slink.
1: Good morning, Mr. Latimer. Everything perfectly all right, I suppose.
2: Everything entirely satisfactory.
4: Kathy!
2: She's asleep. It can't be anything else. She is asleep. I shouldn't waken her. But if she isn't asleep, she must be. What else could... Kathy, darling! Oh, she was just asleep and I wakened her. That smile, brave.
4: Don't get up.
2: I just wanted to say I love you. And I do so much. How could I let her go through this?
4: I'm all right. Fine. Don't worry about me. Don't worry.
2: I must get away from the panel or she'll try to come up over to me. Oh, Kathy, why did I let you go through this? Why? I never knew that hunger could be like this. And I love her. I love her and I let her do this crazy thing. Why did I? What happened to me? I can't remember. 5 days without food. 5 days with... Is it 5 days? Oh, God, it could be four. I don't remember. I can't remember. It could be 4 days. No, I'm sure it's five. 5 days. Yes, 5 days. But I could be wrong. If it's four, I shall ask Slake when he comes in. And if it had been only 4 days, then I will tell him that because I fear the effect this starvation will have on Kathy, that I'm giving up the contest. That I'm completely resigned to serving him for the 10 years. 10 years. But there's nothing else to do. I can't stand it knowing how Kathy's suffering. I'll serve my 10 years to the devil with my career. I'll have Kathy. Oh, Kathy!

0: Good evening, Mr. Latimer.
1: Good evening.
0: Oh, now you needn't stand if you're weak, Mr. Latimer. Everything perfectly all right, I suppose. I wished for you at dinner tonight. I really wished for you. The fish was perfection. A baked bluefish, you know. And the roast...
1: Stop!
0: Oh, dear, dear, I forgot. My apologies. So it has really begun to touch you, my elemental.
1: Not more than I had expected on the fifth day. This is the fifth day, isn't it?
0: Don't you know, Mr. Latimer?
1: Yes, I do. This is the fifth day. I'm right.
0: Perhaps. Though it may be only the fourth.
1: But tell me, you devil, tell me just that! I'm afraid we shall have to withdraw from the contest, Mr. Slate.
0: Really? When only a few more hours would have brought us to the most interesting part.
1: Yes.
0: May I ask why?
1: Catherine!
0: I presume you have discussed this matter through the partition in your painfully slow way.
1: Miss Vane doesn't know of my decision. She's brave. She'd never give up. But I can't allow her to be tortured this way.
0: According to our contract, Mr. Latimer, both must agree to the withdrawal. One cannot speak for the other.
1: Damn our agreement and you, you devil!
0: I shall ask Miss Vane how she feels about your decision. What an exhibition of temper you gave, Mr. Latimer. What a pitiful exhibition. Vane... Miss Vane.
2: Yes? I wasn't asleep. Everything's perfectly satisfactory.
0: Oh, a little matter, Miss Vane. Mr. Latimer is concerned over your condition and has asked me to inform you that he will agree to withdraw if you insist.
2: Everything is perfectly satisfactory?

One more day or two at the very most. I wish I could be sure. If it's two... Oh, Kathy, if you could be spared this. It's like the pressure of a dull knife against the pit of my stomach. It must be worse for Kathy. It must be. She's thinking of me. She thinks of what the 10 years might do to me. Oh, Kathy, don't think of that. It's all right. I'll have you. This is the sixth day. Just one more. If I'm right, if this is the sixth day... Oh, I'm so weak. He who sleeps dines, the French say. I'll see. I'll see. And tomorrow, when I wake, if I sleep...

0: I'm not asleep, but I feel different. And it isn't a dream, because I'd not even think it might be a dream, if it were a dream. It isn't really a dream, because I know it's a dream.
1: Then it is a dream.
0: Kathy. You see, Kathy, it isn't a dream, because I can stop it whenever I want to. Whenever I want to.
1: I'm so hungry, Sherry. So hungry.
0: You needn't be. This is my dream, and I can do in it whatever I choose. Only it isn't really a dream, because I can control everything. We'll go to a restaurant.
1: Yes, let's.
0: This is a restaurant. Here's the waiter. Tell him what you'd like.
2: Everything perfectly all right, I suppose, Mr. Latimer.
0: Everything entirely satisfactory, waiter.
1: That isn't the waiter, Sherry. That's Mr. Smith.
0: In my dream, he's the waiter. I'm not really asleep, so things are as I want them to be. One of the wealthiest men in the world, Kathy. Our waiter.
2: Don't you know me, Mr. Latimer?
0: You were John Slake, but now you're our waiter.
3: Non sai dove sei, Antonio?
0: Certainly. We're in your restaurant, and my name is not Antonio. Tell His Highness my name, Catherine. Catherine! Catherine! Catherine!
3: Lei non ti sente, Antonio.
0: She can't hear me.
3: Non è possibile.
0: It's not impossible. She's right here. This is a dream. I know it's a dream. And I can do in it whatever I choose, and so can Lucetta.
3: Aspetta un momento.
0: Just a moment.
3: Cercherò muovere la finestra.
0: I will have the glass partition removed.
3: Allora vedremo quanto è grande questo tuo amore.
0: Then we shall see how great is this love of yours.
3: Vedremo come si paragone in compitazione con mie forze
0: we
3: elementari.
0: We shall see how it pairs in competition with my elementals. Yes, we shall. We shall. Lucetta and I will prove you wrong, Your Highness.
2: You translated the pamphlet for me. You know the ending of this tale.
0: Oh, you are confused. Guicciardini wrote of your merry diversions. I am Antonio. No, I am confused also. I am Sherwood Latimer. You are...
2: Vincent d'Alessandro.
0: No, you're not going to muddle me again. You are John Slake.
3: Abbasta.
0: Enough of this.
3: C'hai fame.
0: You are hungry.
3: Guarda per la finestra.
0: How can I look through the partition?
2: See Lucetta's hungry eyes.
0: That is not Lucetta. That is Kathy, my Kathy. And her eyes are not hungry.
2: She won't recognize you when I put the bread between you.
0: Again, you're wrong. This is my dream. Nothing happens unless I want it to happen.
2: Raise the partition.
0: Kathy! You do know me, don't you? Say you do.
1: Of course I do, my silly Sherry. Here comes the waiter again with our order. Oh, I'm so hungry, Sherry, darling, so hungry.
2: You ordered the bread, I believe.
0: No, you fool, we ordered steaks. Steaks?
2: Yes, sir. Here is your bread.
0: But I tell you,
1: I'll eat the bread. You may have the steak when it comes, all the steak.
0: Give me the
1: bread. Sherry.
0: I'll eat the bread.
1: Sherry, give me half.
0: No.
1: Give me half, Sherry.
0: Mine.
1: Sherry, I'm hungry. I'm so hungry, Sherry.
0: It's mine. The bread is mine. It's mine. The bread is mine. The bread is... Oh, what a horrible dream. I thought I was in control. I was sure I was in control. But when I saw the bread... Oh, Kathy, I took the bread from you. I took the bread from Kathy. Oh, Kathy, Kathy, there won't be enough hours in a lifetime to make it up to you for all this torture I've let you endure. It was a dream. It couldn't have been that... No, that wasn't the test. In the test, my head will be clear. But what if I'm not in control of my behavior? What if I do as I did in that phantasm, that nightmarish terror? Oh, Kathy, give me strength.

0: Well?
1: I'm going to get the broth.
0: Don't walk away from me.
1: Well?
0: What is their condition?
1: The man's a little stronger, but neither of them can walk.
0: Can they talk?
1: If you can call, making sounds, talking, the man can.
0: Very well. You needn't bother to bring them the broth. However, I have this to give them.
1: Bread? But they haven't eaten anything for a week. You don't want to give them solid food.
0: When the test is completed, they will be in your tender care, Miss Warren. Would you like to watch this?
1: No. Yes, I would. I might be needed.
0: Come in, then. Yes, you might be needed.
2: Food?
0: Yes, you might be needed. In a previous test of this order, which took place in the 16th century, it was necessary for three strong men to tear the two lovers apart when the bread was placed between them. They were locked in a death struggle over a piece of bread probably not so large as this.
1: I don't like this.
0: I believe your salary is sufficiently large enough to compensate for that.
1: If word of this ever got to the ears of the authorities...
0: It won't. Will it, Warren?
1: No. No, sir.
2: Food. Why am I so hungry?
0: Are you awake, Mr. Latimer?
2: Food. Please, food. That voice. I hate that voice.
0: Yes, food. In just a moment, Mr. Latimer.
2: I hate that voice. Whose voice is it?
0: Don't you know me, Mr. Latimer?
2: Who's he? St. Latimer? It's my name. Food.
0: There's food on the floor. Hmm? There's food on the floor.
2: Food? Where? Said there's food on... I'm weak. So weak. If I can prop myself up on one arm, that voice said there's food on the floor.
1: The girl hasn't moved.
2: Girl? I'll get the food before those voices take it. If I can slide off this bed. I see it. Bread on the floor. Just like the voice said. It's my bread. Who's she? Woman. She's looking at my bread. My bread.
0: Don't that remind you of starving animals, Warren?
2: She's looking at me. Who is she? I'll get it before she can. Slide down off this couch. I can get it. My bread. I can touch it. It's mine.
3: Sherwood. Sherwood.
2: That's my name. My name is Sherwood. She knows my name. But she won't get the bread.
3: Sherry. Sherry, dear. I'm so hungry. So hungry.
2: Catherine. Catherine. My Catherine. She's hungry. Must feed her. She's hungry. Mm.
3: Dear Sherry.
2: Bread. Eat it. Bread. You eat.
3: No. You first.
0: Oh, pick up the bread, you babies. You think I'm going to feed you? Well, Warren, what's so funny?
1: Nothing, sir. It may take a bit of tugging to get them apart like this, Mr. Shake. But that don't look like a death struggle to me. Nothing like it.
4: You have just heard the first presentation in the new NBC dramatic series, Author's Playhouse. Tonight's story was Stephen Vincent Benet's Elementals, especially dramatized for Author's Playhouse by Charles Gussman. Fern Persons was heard as Catherine Vane, John Hodiak as Sherwood Latimer, Arthur Cole as John Slate. Others in the cast were Laurette Philbrant, Catherine Card, Michael Romano, Nelson Olmsted, and Bob Jellison. The original musical score was written and directed by Rex Maupin. Next week, a gripping story of the southern swamplands by an American master of suspense and narrative power, Snake Doctor by Irvin S. Cobb.

0: Well, come in, Smithers. What is it? Speak up, boy. Orange juice.
1: No, sir. New Kellogg's Rise and Shine.
0: Hey, fiendish.
1: And look at this, sir.
0: No peel, no pips, and it's got vitamin C. Well, Smithers, I suppose this is it.
1: What are you doing, sir?
0: Thank you, Governor. Wife and three pips to support. Thank you.
2: New Kellogg's Rise and Shine. 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
3: Hold it. 15 seconds from now, you'll see the picture he just took. 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

0: From the master pens of the literary world have come stories which live, powerful in their tragedy, tenderness, or romance. And these are the world's greatest short stories. Such a story is brought to you again tonight by Nelson Olmsted.
1: While Giovanni Guasconti stood at the window of his room one morning, he saw the slight figure of Signor Rappaccini walking in his unusually magnificent garden. Giovanni had not long been in Pardew, Italy, but his curiosity concerning his neighbor had grown daily. He'd heard many strange stories concerning Rappaccini, who, it was said, was a famous doctor, who distilled plants of his garden into medicines that were as potent as charms. As Giovanni watched, he noticed that nothing could exceed the intentness with which this scientific gardener examined every shrub which grew in his garden. And yet, he avoided their actual touch, or the direct inhaling of their odors with a caution that impressed Giovanni most disagreeably. The gardener, while plucking away the dead leaves or pruning the too luxuriant growth of the shrubs, defended his hands with a pair of thick gloves. And when in his walk through the garden, he came to the magnificent plant that hung with its bright purple gem-like flowers beside the marble fountain, he placed a kind of mask over his mouth and nostrils, as if all this beauty concealed a deadlier malice. Finding his task still too dangerous, he drew back, removed the mask, and called to his daughter Beatrice to come. Soon there emerged from under the sculptured portal the figure of a young girl, arrayed with as much richness of taste as the most splendid of flowers, beautiful as the day, and with a bloom so deep and vivid that one shade more would have been too much. And as Beatrice came down the garden path, it was observable that she handled and inhaled the odor of several of the plants which your father had most sedulously avoided. Her father spoke. "Here, Beatrice, see how much needs to be done to our chief treasure. And yet, shattered as I am, my life might pay the penalty of approaching it so closely as circumstances demand. Henceforth, I fear, this plant must be consigned to your sole charge." "And gladly will I undertake it," said the young lady, as she bent toward the magnificent plant with the purple flowers and opened her arms as if to embrace it. And then she busied herself with such attentions as the plant seemed to require, while Rappaccini, his labors finished, retired into the house. Beatrice now strayed carelessly through the garden, approaching closer beneath Giovanni's window. And at this moment, there came a beautiful insect over the garden wall. Without alighting on the flowers, this winged brightness seemed to be attracted to Beatrice and lingered in the air and fluttered about her head. Now, Giovanni fancied that while Beatrice was gazing at the insect with childish delight, it grew faint and fell at her feet. Its bright wings shivered. It was dead, from no cause that he could discern, unless it was the atmosphere of her breath. Beatrice crossed herself and sighed heavily as she bent over the dead insect. An impulsive movement of Giovanni's drew her eyes to the window. Scarcely knowing what he did, Giovanni threw down a bouquet of flowers that was near him and said, "Signora, these are pure and healthy flowers. Wear them for the sake of Giovanni Guasconti." "Thank you, signor. I accept your gift and would fain recompense it with this precious purple flower I have. But if I toss it into the air, it will not reach you. So Signor Guasconti must even content himself with my thanks." And she lifted the bouquet from the ground and then, as if inwardly ashamed at having stepped aside from her maidenly reserve to respond to a stranger's greeting, passed swiftly homeward through the garden. But few as the moments were, it seemed to Giovanni, when she was on the point of vanishing beneath the sculptured portal, that his beautiful bouquet was already beginning to wither in her grasp. On many days after this incident, the young man talked to Beatrice from the window. Giovanni had not a deep heart, but he had a quick fancy and an ardent southern temperament, which rose every instant to a higher fever pitch. Whether or not Beatrice possessed those terrible attributes, that fatal breath, the affinity with those so beautiful and poisonous flowers, which were indicated by what Giovanni had witnessed, she had at least instilled a fierce and subtle fire into his system. It was not love, although her rich beauty was madness to him, nor horror, even while he fancied her an evil spirit, but a wild offspring of both love and horror that had each parent in it, and burned like one and shivered like the other. Giovanni knew not what to dread, and still less did he know what to hope. One day, when Giovanni's spirits were particularly low, His landlady came to him and whispered that she knew a secret entrance into the garden which he could use. He followed his guide and found himself actually standing in the garden of Dr. Rappaccini. He'd not considered with himself what should be his deportment, whether he should apologize or not for his intrusion into the garden, but Beatrice's manner placed him at his ease. There was surprise in her face when she saw him, but that brightened by a simple and kind expression of pleasure. And she talked with him as if they'd been friends for many years. And while she spoke, there was a fragrance in the atmosphere around her, rich and delightful, yet which the young man, from an indefinable reluctance, scarcely dared to draw into his lungs. While they talked, they strayed through the garden and approached the fountain, beside which grew the magnificent shrub with its treasury of purple blossoms. And Giovanni spoke, "I remember, Signora, that you once promised to reward me with one of these living gems for the bouquet that I had the happy boldness to fling to your feet. Permit me now to pluck it as a memorial of this interview." He made a step toward the shrub with extended hand, but Beatrice started forward, uttering a shriek that went through his heart like a dagger. She caught his hand and drew it back with the full force of her slender figure. Giovanni felt her touch thrilling through his fibers. "Touch it not," she cried. "Not for your life. It is fatal." And then, hiding her face, she fled from him and vanished beneath the sculptured portal. And as Giovanni followed her with his eyes, he beheld the emaciated figure and pale intelligence of Dr. Rappaccini, who had been watching the scene within the shadow of the entrance. After the first interview, a second was in the inevitable course of what we call fate. A third, a fourth, and a meeting with Beatrice in the garden was no longer an incident in Giovanni's daily life, but the full space in which he might be said to live, for the anticipation and memory of that ecstatic hour made up the remainder. Nor was it otherwise with the daughter of Rappaccini. They loved, and yet there had been no seal of lips, no clasp of hands, nor any slightest caress such as love demands. On the few occasions when Giovanni had seemed tempted to overstep the limit, Beatrice grew so sad and so stern, and withal wore such a look of desolate separation, but not a spoken word was necessary to repel him. Now, a considerable time had passed since Giovanni's last meeting with Professor Baglioni, his teacher, who had first told him about Rappaccini and his daughter. One morning, however, Giovanni was disagreeably surprised by a visit from the professor, who seated himself and proceeded to tell him that Beatrice had been nourished from poisons from her birth upward until her whole nature was so imbued with them that she herself had become the deadliest poison in existence. The poison was her element of life. With that rich perfume of her breath, she blasted the very air. Giovanni's face evinced many contending emotions. He had suspected this about Beatrice, and so bluntly, he told the professor of his love for her. "Giovanni, my poor Giovanni," the professor answered with some surprise. "But be of good cheer, my son. Possibly we may even succeed in bringing back this miserable child within the limits of ordinary nature, from which your father's madness has estranged her." And so saying, he presented Giovanni with a small vial, in which, he said, was an antidote that would render the most virulent poisons innocuous. Bestow the vial on your Beatrice, and hopefully await the result. And then, with a comment on the singular fragrance in the apartment, the professor took his leave. The next morning, Giovanni, preparing for his regular visit with Beatrice, purchased a bouquet that was still gemmed with the morning's dewdrops and returned home. And as he put the flowers down, a thrill of indefinable horror shot through his frame as he perceived that those dewy flowers were already beginning to droop. Giovanni grew white as marble. He remembered the professor's remark about the fragrance that seemed to pervade the chamber. It must have been poison in his breath. And then he shuddered and shuddered at himself. Recovering from his stupor, he saw a vigorous and active spider dangling from his web on the ceiling. Giovanni bent toward the insect and emitted a long, deep breath. The spider suddenly ceased its toil and hung dead across the web. With great wrath and despair, he rushed down to the garden and, in an instant, was standing before the bright and loving eyes of Beatrice. "Accursed one! You've made me like you and enticed me into your region of unspeakable horror!" "Giovanni!" Beatrice was first thunderstruck and then grieved, for she knew that he had learned her secret. "Giovanni, what do you mean? Do you pretend ignorance? Behold this power I've gained from the pure daughter of Rappaccini." And with this, he sent forth a breath among a group of insects which fell dead to the ground. I see it. I see it, shrieked Beatrice. It's my father's fatal science. No, no, Giovanni, it was not I. Never. And she lost herself in a passion of tears. Giovanni's anger had exhausted itself when he realized that she was not to blame and had no suspicion of what her father was doing. So he presented the antidote to Beatrice, saying that they should quaff it together and thus be purified from evil. She took it at once and drank it, just as Rappaccini emerged from the portal and came toward them, his hands spread over them in an attitude of father imploring a blessing upon his children. My daughter, you are no longer lonely in this world. My science and the sympathy between you and him have so wrought within his system that he now stands apart from common men, as thou dost, daughter, from ordinary women. Pass on, then, through the world, most dear to one another and dreadful to all besides. You are both endowed with marvelous gifts against which no power nor strength could avail an enemy. But as he spoke, Beatrice sank to the ground and died. To Beatrice, so radically had her earthly part been wrought upon by Rappaccini's skill, as poison had been life, so the powerful antidote was death. And thus the poor victim of man's ingenuity and thwarted nature, and of the fatality that attends all such efforts of perverted wisdom, perished there at the feet of her father and Giovanni.

0: Nelson Olmsted has presented another of the great short stories of world literature, Rappaccini's Daughter, by Nathaniel Hawthorne. And now, for the review of tonight's story, here is Nelson Olmsted.
1: Nathaniel Hawthorne, who lived from 1804 to 1864, is one writer who struggled with success and failure through the international era of puritanical living, which is attributed, at least in name, to Queen Victoria. Hawthorne's works, although almost always pervaded with a touch of gloom, indicate a deliberate and studied effort to make right and good triumphant, even to the point of being melodramatic and ineffectively obvious. However, Edgar Allan Poe, who was Hawthorne's contemporary, was very impressed with his work, especially his short stories, and through his written criticisms of Hawthorne's work, first constructed a formula or definition of what was then a new and revolutionary form of fiction, the short story. Incidentally, that definition still is accredited and may be found included in most any modern essay on the construction and development of the abbreviated narrative. Now, for our next story, we're going to present a narrative by one of the very first writers of short stories, Washington Irving. His Rip Van Winkle has been revised and simplified almost universally into a children's tale, but in its original form, it still makes good reading. So plan to be with us. Until then, good night and good reading.
0: NBC presents Nelson Olmsted and his reviews of the world's greatest short stories three nights each week, on Mondays, Tuesdays, and Wednesdays. At this same time, over both of these same

0: We present the 13th episode in the Green Valley Line, a story of a backcountry railroad in the early years of the 20th century. Our last episode closed on a note of disaster for the little railroad. After making a magnificent run through the mountains, Mickey Donegan and the 1290, with 31 cars of perishable freight, is stuck at Unity Station, with the train order signal against them and the wires through the dispatcher's office down. Back in the dispatcher's room at Morristown, bandits have destroyed the instruments, and young Bill Reed lies unconscious as Cary Graham enters the office.
1: Oh, Bill! Bill! Bill, where are you? Oh, my goodness, Bill, are you hurt? Wake up, Bill! Oh, dear! Bill, do wake up!
2: What's the matter? Oh, hello, Cary.
1: Bill, what happened?
2: Say, what time is it? How long have I been here?
1: Just a few minutes.
2: Get hold of Unity, the fruit train.
1: Oh, but I can't, Bill. The wires are out and the instruments are all smashed.
2: Hurry, get Unity.
1: My goodness, how can I, Bill?
2: Try the telephone. See if it's okay.
1: The phone? Oh, yes, it's all right. But there's no phone to Unity.
2: Never mind. Try Sunnydale. The phone's in there.
1: All right, I'll try. Hello? Hello, who's that? No, get off the wire, Colville. It's DS calling Sunnydale. Hello? Hello? Oh, come on. Hello? Hello, is that Sunnydale? What? Oh, all right, hold the phone. All right, Bill, I've got Sunnydale.
2: All right, tell him to... No, ask him how his train wire is.
1: Hello, Sunnydale. Try your train wire. What? It's dead? All right. Ground it east and try Unity. Hurry, it's important. Hello, it's working west? All right, keep after NY. Tell me if you get him.
2: If he gets Unity, have him... Tell him to clear 76. No orders. Tell him to come on through. Line clear to Morristown.
1: All right. Hello, SU? Hello, SU? Hello, you've got Unity? Oh, thank goodness. Listen, Morristown Dispatcher's office speaking. Tell Unity to clear number 76. No orders. Hurry. What? Oh, my gracious.
2: What's wrong now?
1: He wants to know who I am. Oh, Bill, can you come to the phone?
2: Sure. I guess so. Oh.
1: Oh,
2: give me
1: Bill.
2: A hand. My head's going round.
1: All right, but take care, Bill. Hadn't I better wait, Monahan?
2: No, there isn't time. Every minute is precious. I can make it. Oh! What a head. All right, give me that phone. Hello, Sunnydale. That you, Benny? This is Reed speaking. We've had a raid on the office. They smashed our connections and knocked me out. All right, tell Unity to clear 76. Let her come through on schedule. No, he doesn't need any order. Hurry, Benny. Let me know when she leaves. Okay.
1: How do you feel, Bill?
2: Oh, I'm all right. Got a peach of a lump on the back of my head. Gosh, what a night.
1: Let me call the town exchange and get a doctor.
2: No, not yet. Wait till we get that OS from Unity. Once we get 76 going, I'll feel better. How much time have we dropped over this business?
1: About 17 minutes.
2: Oh, gosh.
1: Oh, that's nothing. Mickey will soon pick that up.
2: I hope so.
1: There's Sunnydale again.
2: Good. Hello, hello, Benny. What? Oh, fine. Put this on the sheet, Cary. All right, go ahead. OS 76 out of Unity, 337 block. Thanks, Benny. Take off your ground now and stay on that phone, understand? Okay, goodbye.
1: Oh, Bill, what's the matter? Oh, my goodness. Hello, yard office. Oh, is that you, Joe? Listen, get a doctor right away, will you? What? Yes, Mr. Reed is hurt. We had a raid on the dispatcher's office and the train wires are out. Hurry, Joe.
2: Ask how his wires working east.
1: Oh, that's all right, Bill. I'll look after that in a minute. You keep quiet.
2: I'm all right. Say, Cary, it's lucky you were here.
1: Don't say so. Wait a minute, I have a yardman on the line. Oh, hello, Joe. They're getting the doctor? All right. How's your train wire? What? Working east? Good. When you get a lineman, send him over here. I think the break is just outside the depot here. They tried to lay out the 76 fruit train. Yes, she's coming all right now. We got her by phone.
2: I guess we fooled them that time. They never suspected we were using phones to handle trains.
1: Oh, Bill, do be quiet. Hello, hello, Joe. Listen, get hold of Lawson, the first trick dispatcher. Tell him to come on duty right away. I'll watch the phones till he comes. All right, thanks, Joe.
2: Life on the old Green Valley. One blame thing after another. What a life.
1: Oh, Bill, darling, for heaven's sakes, keep quiet.
2: Hey, woman, don't get sentimental with me. I won't stand for it.
1: Oh, if only somebody would come.
3: Hey, listen, ain't you got a watch of your own?
4: Sure, but I'm just asking you.
3: This is just 327. 20, according to my ticker.
4: Boy, we're within a minute of being on time.
3: You mean a couple of minutes ahead of time. Gosh, ain't you never satisfied?
4: Glory be, what did I say? 4 minutes more and we'll hit the yard limits at Morristown. That's running for you.
3: Say, if you had strayed this hog for the last 90 miles, you wouldn't be feeling so good.
4: Wish no. I wonder what happened to the dispatcher's office. Sure, I hope young Gil isn't hurt bad.
3: Gosh, I hope not. You'll find out in a couple of minutes now. Hey, ease her up, can't you? We'll be running past the yard limits in a minute.
4: Keep your shirt on me, boy. I'll be slowing down. Now I wonder where they want this train. Can you see anybody ahead?
3: Sure. There's a yard hook now. He signaled to come ahead on the main line. I guess they want to make a quick shift. Easy now, Mickey. He's swinging us down.
4: All right, I'll be starting for an inch to the depot platform.
2: Come in.
3: Oh, hello, Slim.
2: Hello, Spider. Come in. Have a seat, won't you? Oh,
3: thanks. They said you wanted to see me, else I wouldn't have disturbed you.
2: Oh, that's all right. I came over to my room to rest up a little. We had a pretty exciting session last night.
3: I guess you did all right. How's the head?
2: Oh, just a little sore, but not much harm done, though.
3: Well, what to say? What happened?
2: Gosh, I don't know exactly. I was just fixing up an order for you fellas at Unity. Mm-hmm. Kerry had gone down to the yard office.
3: Yeah.
2: All of a sudden, somebody yells, "Stick him up."
3: Did you see the guy?
2: Yes, in a way. There were two of them, both masked. One was a big fellow, had a sort of scar on his chin. Didn't see the other very clearly.
3: Uh-huh. What did you do, Slim?
2: Well, I made a dive at the guy with a gun. Something hit me, and the lights went out. That's all. When I came out of it, the office was a wreck.
3: Wow.
2: The wires cut. I guess that's all.
3: Well, did you put the sheriff after him?
2: Oh, sure, but I guess it isn't much use, Spider.
3: No, I guess not. What else you wanted to see me for, Slim?
2: Oh, I just wanted to have a talk, Spider. You see, I've been so darn busy. This is the first chance I've had since the day you and I drifted into Morristown.
3: Gee, Slim, it's only 5 weeks since we were sitting at the water tank at Hilltop Siding, waiting for the old 72. And look what happened since then.
2: Yes, it seems more like a year to me. Say, how long do you figure on working for the Green Valley, Spider?
3: Well, I usually stay through till spring, and then I head north.
2: Just like the ducks, huh?
3: Uh-huh.
2: I'll see here, Spider. Why don't you settle down here and save up your money?
3: I don't know, Slim. I've kind of got used to being a boomer. Seems like I just got to keep moving.
2: But supposing I give you something better than firing, huh?
3: You mean you'd set me up at a run of me own?
2: Sure. You've had lots of experience running engines.
3: Gosh, that's mighty white of you, Slim.
2: Oh, it's not that, Spider. You've been a big help to me since I started to take hold of things in the Green Valley. And I hate the thought of losing you.
3: I sure appreciate it all, Slim. But you see, once a guy starts booming, it kind of gets into his blood. I'm just a bum, I guess.
2: Yeah, cut that out, Spider. You know it isn't true. You're one of the best railroad men on the Green Valley system.
3: Ah, oh, cut it.
2: Of course, now it's none of my business, but how you ever got started as a boomer, it beats me.
3: Well, it's kind of a long story, Slim. I guess it wouldn't interest you.
2: Not unless you'd like me to know, Spider. Lots of good men get into trouble railroading through no fault of their own.
3: Oh, it ain't that kind of story, Slim. What set me going was a private affair.
2: Oh, I see.
3: Yeah. You see, I had been railroading ever since I was 14.
2: 14?
3: Learned me trade as a machinist back in Pittsburgh.
2: Mm-hmm.
3: Then I went firing, and pretty soon I gets a break. I was running a passenger, making good money for them days.
2: Well, what started you drifting then?
3: Well, that's what I'm coming to. I got acquainted with a gal named Sadie Morrison.
2: Oh,
3: she was
2: a
3: trooper. She was a right smart gal. Had a kid about 3 years old.
2: Mm-hmm.
3: Her husband was dead. She was set on getting married again. Count of the youngster, you know.
2: Mm-hmm.
3: Oh, she couldn't take him along with her on the road, see?
2: And you married her?
3: Sure. We gets married. She was crazy about that kid.
2: Mm.
3: And for a couple of years, we was mighty happy until... Oh, shucks.
2: What happened? Another man?
3: Nah, nothing like that. The kid gets sick and goes to a hospital with typhoid.
2: Oh.
3: We done the best we could for him, but he died one day.

0: One day she was gone. Left a note to say she couldn't stand it no longer without the kid.
1: What happened? Did she go back to the show business?
0: Sure. Went up to Canada with a traveling company. Wrote me a couple of times and keeps the home a-going, thinking maybe she'd take a notion to come back. She never did. And I lost track of her.
1: So that's how you started to be a boomer, huh?
0: Sure. The next spring, I heads north. Works on the Grand Trunk out of Montreal for a while. Then I works me way west and down south again. Every time I hits a town or a city, I takes in all the shows, thinking maybe I'd meet up with Sadie. But, oh, shucks. Twa'n't no use.
1: And you never found her?
0: No. Closest I come to seeing her was on a playbill back in New Orleans. But the bill was 3 months old and the company had gone bust. Didn't get no track of her. So you see, Slim, I did have kind of a reason for turning boomer.
1: I'll say so. That was sure a tough break, Spider.
0: Yep. Well, I reckon that's about the whole story, Slim.
1: Thanks for telling me. Well, suppose we change the subject.
0: Okay with me, Slim.
1: Right. Now, listen, Spider. You and I are pretty good pals, I guess.
0: Sure. Kind of funny, though. You being the big boss and me just a talent.
1: Just the same. I mean it now. I want to do something for you. Hold on now. Mm. If it hadn't been for you, we'd never have won out on that mail contract.
0: Now.
1: I hate to break up the partnership between you and Mickey, but I'm giving you the first engineer's job that comes up.
0: Nothing doing, Slim.
1: What?
0: It's mighty good of you. But I ain't looking for no running job.
1: Yes, but look here, Spider.
0: No, Mickey and me gets along fine.
1: I know.
0: I kind of reckon he'd be lonesome without me firing for him. I'd sooner stick with Mickey for the present anyhow.
1: Well, all right, Spider, but if you change your mind, the chance is still open.
0: Much obliged, Slim. Got another one of them fruit trains for tonight?
1: Sure. We made good time with the first one in spite of all the fireworks. The firm is tickled to death. Looks like we'll get a lot of business.
0: Fine. Well, I'll be satisfied as long as the Green Valley makes good. Guess you'll want Mickey and me to dead-hit it out on number 9, eh?
1: Sure. You'll get 35 cars at Brown's Pass tonight, and the same engine.
0: Fine. Well, then I'll be getting along.
1: Wait, hold on.
0: Oh, what's the matter?
1: I've got a favor to ask you.
0: Yeah? Well, what is it, Slim?
1: Spider, I want you to stay here with us on the Green Valley. Couldn't you quit drifting for a while and stick with me till we get the road back on its feet?
0: Well, I don't know. Well, if you want me to, I guess I...
1: Sure, I want you. How about it, Spider?
0: Well, okay, Slim. As long as you're the superintendent of this pike, I'll stick with you.
1: Fine, that's a go, Spider.
0: Sure, slip us your mitt.

so Spider McGee renounces the life of a boomer to stay with the old Green Valley. For the moment, things seem to be straightening out on the railroad, but danger looms as the day of the shareholders' meeting approaches. President Graham is determined to force the sale to the CK&W, but a new and important character enters the game. Watch for episode 14 in The Green Valley Line.

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1: Oh, he went into the laboratory work and let the other go. I've been spending some time with him lately. I tell you, he's taught me a lot.
2: Yeah? But what do you want me to do about it, Milt?
1: I want you to persuade him to come back into practice.
2: Oh, I don't even know the man.
1: I've tried to talk to him, but he won't listen to me. He might listen to you.
2: Oh, I don't know, Milt.
1: We need every man. I wouldn't bother you with this if I knew any way to accomplish it without you. I brought you a copy of the man's case history. Read it over, think about it, and then decide.
2: All right, Milt. All right, I'll read it over.
3: Why, Mr. Mayor. Come in, sir.
2: I hope you don't mind my paying a little informal call like this, Dr. Elliott. But I need your help.
3: Yeah, let me take your coat.
2: Thank you.
3: Try that chair by the fire. Cigar?
2: No, thanks, no. It's a nice fire, though. It's a nippy evening.
3: Yes, I like a fire on a November evening. It's comforting.
2: Yeah. Dr. Elliott, you may not like what I have to say to you. You'll probably tell me I'm a meddling old fool and to mind my own business. But there's something that has to be said, it seems, that I'm the one to say it.
3: What's on your mind?
2: We're facing a bad winter, Dr. Elliott. There's a great shortage of medical men. You're a doctor and a surgeon. I want you to take up your practice again.
3: You're mistaken, Mr. Mayor. I'm neither a doctor nor a surgeon. That's been proven.
2: Ah, rubbish. I've read your records. I know better.
3: A man can lose faith in himself, Mr. Mayor.
2: Well, some men maybe, but not you.

0: You're too wise for that. The best doctor I have ever known says you're one of the greatest surgeons in the country.
1: You've been talking to Dr. Case, but Dr. Case is prejudiced. He's been listening to my theories. Theories look well on paper, and they sound well, but ask the people of Springdale. They'll tell you I'm not a surgeon.
0: The people made a mistake.
1: Perhaps, but they destroyed me when they made it.
0: No. You destroyed yourself. You read in the papers that it was your fault that a boy died. And instead of fighting it and proving him wrong, you quit. You left the hospital. You closed your bag and left it closed. Why?
1: Because suddenly it wasn't worth the fight, that was all. I had worked for years, night and day, unceasingly to save life. And I had saved many lives. But all those were forgotten in the hour that I lost one. Why should I drive myself to save the people who would turn on me in an instant?
0: Well, I don't know why you should, exactly. Except that we all do it. Somehow, to most people, a good doctor is someone set apart. Someone from God with the gift of life in his hand.
1: Oh, I've thought about it, Mayor. At night, even now, when I can't sleep, I think about it. I live the whole incident over. The call to the hospital, the child near death. The question, shall I operate without the parents' consent and perhaps save the child's life? Or wait for that consent and condemn the child to certain death? The staff surgeons couldn't be reached for a consultation. I had to make the decision and take any consequences. And always I do the same thing, Mayor. I always operate. If the same thing came up again tonight, I would operate. I would take that one chance in a million to save a life, knowing full well that I would be branded an incompetent and a murderer if I failed. I took that chance, Mayor, and I lost. I'm sorry the child died, but I'm not sorry for myself.
0: Well, now, you should have explained that. You should have fought it out.
1: I was not asked for an explanation. I was condemned, and I accepted the sentence.
0: Will you come back?
1: No.
0: I see you're an unforgiving man, Dr. Elliott.
1: Well, put it any way you like.
0: Now, does your hate, then, go beyond the city? Did you hate your country, too?
1: That's a ridiculous question.
0: I don't see that it is at all. This is no time for feuds or bitterness. This is a time of war. Our sons are fighting on foreign soil. Every doctor here and every doctor with them must do the work of 20. What right have you to sit here beside your fire and refuse to help? What right have you to fan your bitterness as they die?
1: Now listen to me.
0: No, you listen to me for a change. It's time you listen to someone. You took an oath to heal and save. Our best physicians and surgeons trained you and helped you and believed in you. What right have you to throw aside the time they spent and call it lost? What right have you to say the people misunderstood me, they jumped to a wrong conclusion and hurt my pride and my ego? So let them die. You've a mighty conceit, Dr. Elliott.
1: What a way you have of putting your finger on the heart of the matter.
0: I have no patience with a man who nurses his pride. You've been acting like a sulky child.
1: Perhaps. But it's only been 2 years. They haven't forgotten, don't you see? They won't want me to take care of them. They have no confidence in me.
0: I'm not denying it'll be a fight, but it can be won. I have faith in you. Dr. Case has faith in you. And you have plenty in yourself. Now, don't try to tell me for a moment that you haven't. Come on, you get those instruments out and polish them up and hang up your shield and fight. The people will come to you because they need you. May take a little time, but they'll come. Well, what do you say, Dr. Elliott?
1: Mr. Mayor, you've made me quite ashamed.
0: Good. Now let's get to work.

0: Scalpel. 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
1: Pulse slow. 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
0: More oxygen. 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
0: Oxygen. More oxygen.
2: It's no use, Doctor. The patient is dead.
3: Extra, extra! Dr. Elliot, resume practice. Boy dies, extra!
4: Hey there, boy!
5: Did you see this morning's paper? It was a case similar to the Cross case. They let the doctor operate again, and the boy died.
6: It's the most disgraceful thing I've ever heard of. That man's a horse doctor.
5: Well, I'm certainly never going to let that doctor get near our house. I don't know what they're thinking about letting him practice.
7: I'm going to complain to the Medical Association. Something ought to be done about that man.

0: Tom, I've been reading your paper and listening to what people are having to say about Dr. Elliott.
1: A man ought to be ridden out of town on a rail.
0: Tom, at this moment, I'd like to ride you out. Now, I'm going to make a statement, and you're going to print it. Put that girl of yours on the other phone and have her take this down just as I say it. And see that it's run on the front page in a box. Huh? Hello. Are you ready?
2: Yes, go ahead.
0: Yeah. To the people of Springdale, you have seen fit to call a doctor of this town unfit to practice. You have seen fit to brand them. In so doing, you've lost sight of these facts. A doctor is not and does not pretend to be God. He's a man of science. Have you got that?
2: Yes, sir. Go ahead. Now,
0: if a bone is broken, he mends it. If a cord is severed, he ties it. The body's wasted with disease, he fights that disease. But the bone that's too shattered can't be mended. The cord that's completely severed, sometimes it's impossible to put it together. The body too far wasted doesn't respond to treatment. As brilliant and competent as the doctor is, he can't always win in his continual fight against death. Remember this, my friends. A miracle comes only from the hand of God and is bestowed rarely. Now ask your doctor for competence and honesty, and ask your minister for the miracle.

0: beautiful speech you have here in the paper, Father.
1: Yeah, Margaret. It was given in righteous anger.
2: I hope it does some good.
0: It's a tough break.
2: Yeah.
0: You had such a job persuading him to practice again.
1: Yeah, it wasn't easy. He was very bitter.
0: Have you seen him since this happened?
1: No. I thought it was better that he fight it out alone.
0: Suppose he decides to quit?
1: I don't think he will, somehow. I hope he won't, anyway. If there's such a thing as an evil fate or a jinx, he's certainly suffered from one. Well, Margaret, it's good to have you and Holly here. I'll be glad when you marry John and come to live in Springdale for good.
3: Hello, Grandfather.
0: Hello.
1: Hello, Holly. How are you, Ronnie?
0: Holly Ann, your face is a sight. Where have you been?
1: Yeah, where'd you get that black eye, Ronnie?
3: Well, Ronnie and I were in sort of a fight.
0: At your age?
1: What was the matter?
4: Some of the kids were saying that Dr. Elliot is a quack, and you were one, too.
1: Oh, so the black eye is in my honor.
4: You might say so, sir.
1: Well, I thank you for your gallantry on my behalf. You better see if Marilla can spare a piece of beefsteak.
4: Yes, sir.
3: I brought you a copy of the Globe. They're answering your statement in the Clarion.
1: Oh, let me see it. There. It's an easy matter for the mayor of the town to say the people of Springdale should put their lives in the hands of an incompetent, dangerous doctor like James Elliott. But the statements of Mrs. John Cross and Mrs. Robert Weatherly, whose sons are dead, show a vastly different attitude. Oh, my. I don't think I want to read any more of that.
0: Holly, go wash your face and hands for dinner. And never mind being so thoughtful about bringing papers home in the future.
3: Yes, Mother.
1: Yeah, I think I'll go out and tend to my rose bushes.
0: Oh, Father, dinner's almost ready.
1: Oh, I got to get a little thinking in before dinner.

0: is it, Margaret?
1: It's Holly Ann. Holly Ann, don't you hear me? She went to the store for Mother. Oh, Mother, don't stand there. Do something.
0: Well, where is she? Well, how do you know?
1: She went to the store for Mother, and I don't know.
0: Margaret! Now tell me quietly, where is Holly Ann? What's happened?
1: They phoned the police. There was an accident. A truck ran over a girl. They say it's Holly Ann.

0: I suppose Springdale's men folks pick up the Springdale Courier and start reading it right on the first page. But a great many of the women folks turn right to the women's page. Mrs. Dorothy Rogers, who edits it, is certainly an expert on how to make a household tick along smoothly. Now, don't blush, Dottie. You know it's true.
1: Well, I just hate the word expert, Harlow. Makes me sound so stuffy.
0: Well, you are an expert, and I asked you here so you could give the ladies some wash day hints.
1: Oh, glad to, Harlow. Let's see now. Oh, yes. One thing to bear in mind these days is to take the best possible care of your washer. For instance, don't overload it.
0: Incidentally, Dottie, you do know that Rinso's the only soap recommended by the makers of 33 leading washers, don't you?
1: Uh-huh, yes. I know that. To get back, don't run your washer on and on, either.
0: Well, it only takes as little as a 5-minute run with Rinso to get clothes sparkling.
1: Yes, Harlow, I know. Anyway, as I was saying, they're not making washers till the war's over, you know. So it's wise to have your washer checked.
0: Oh, yes, by the way, did you know that the Norge makers are among those who recommend Rinso?
1: Of course I know that, Harlow.
0: Now, Dorothy, do you or do you not agree with all experts that Rinso is top?
1: Well, of course I do, Harlow. Why, I've recommended Rinso 1,000 times, if I have once, for a really white wash.
0: Well, it's about time. And say, don't forget what our educated Bob White says.
2: Rinso, white, Rinso, white, happy little wash day song.
0: Do try Rinso, folks, won't you? And now back to our story and the mayor of the town.
3: We'll have to operate, Mayor. It's a spinal injury. She should be operated on as soon as possible.
4: Well, let's get on with it, Milton. I'll tell Margaret.
3: Better ask Margaret to let Dr. Elliott operate.
4: Dr. Elliott?
3: He specializes in these cases. If anyone in the world can save her, he can.
4: Is that serious?
3: It's that serious.
4: Well, let's tell Margaret.
5: Father, tell me, what did Dr. Kay say?
4: Well, I have to operate.
5: She won't die, will she, Father? She won't die.
4: Margaret, it's a very serious operation. Milt wants to call in Dr. Elliott. It's a spinal injury. He specializes in those.
5: Call in Dr. Elliott?
3: He's the best in the country, Margaret.
5: Father...
4: We won't do it unless you say so, Mom. It's up to you.
5: Do you want him to operate on Holly Ann, Father?
4: Yes, Margaret, I do.
5: Then call him, of course, as soon as possible. Only, Father...
4: Yes, Margaret?
5: Nothing. Go ahead.

0: Elliot, you must come with me to the hospital at once.
1: I told the hospital on the phone that I would not take the operation there. Dr. Case can handle it.
0: Did they tell you who the patient was?
1: No, they just said it was an emergency.
0: It's my granddaughter.
1: Your granddaughter?
0: Yes.
1: Not Holly Ann?
0: Yes.
1: You'd trust her to my hands?
0: Your hands and no others. She was hit by a car. It was a spinal injury. You won't refuse me. You can't refuse me.
1: Aren't you afraid I'll kill her as I've killed the others?
0: Yes.
1: You've been reading the papers, haven't you? You've been listening to what people are saying about me? Let Dr. Case operate.
0: No, I want you. This is the life I love, and it's in your hands. Give it back to me if you can. That's all I ask you. Give it back to me.
1: And if I should fail, if she should die?
0: Well, then there's a power beyond us both that says it must be. But if medical skill can save her, you can. Will you come?
1: How long since the accident?
0: About an hour.
1: I'll get my bag. Phone the hospital. Say I'm on my way. Yes. Have Dr. Case prepare for surgery. I'll hurry. We haven't a moment to lose.

0: Scalpel. Swab.
1: Breathing irregular. Pulse weak.
0: Oxygen. Scalpel.
1: Pulse slower. Weaker.
0: More oxygen. Quickly. Swab.
1: Doctor.
0: Oxygen.
2: Pulse is gone, Doctor.
0: This patient can't die. Do as I tell you.
1: Pulse. Pulse very weak. Very irregular.
0: Swab. Scalpel.
2: Clamp.
0: Gauze.
2: Swab.
1: Pulse strong.
3: Oh,
4: Margaret, if you're going to go to pieces, I'm going to send you home.
3: But that's my daughter in there. And she has no consciousness of you or me or any of the world she loved. That's my daughter.
4: And she's in the hands of one of the greatest surgeons in this part of the country.
3: She may die. She may die, Father.
4: Yes, Margaret.
3: And if she does, I've lost 15 years of my life. If she does, I think I want to die, too.
4: Oh, Margaret, don't talk like that.
3: She wanted to go to the movies last night. I wish I'd let her go. And this morning I scolded her because her room was so messy. Isn't it funny? I thought it was important that her room was messy.
4: Oh, I can't abide a woman who doesn't keep her room neat.
3: If we'd stayed in Philadelphia, this wouldn't have happened. If we waited until next week to come to visit, this wouldn't have happened. If we hadn't sent her for the butter... There was almost enough butter anyhow, Father.
4: Margaret, stop tormenting yourself. The world is built on ifs. You can always look back and say, if only I hadn't done that, or if only I'd done something else. It's a bad word. I'd like to have it eliminated from the language.
3: Look. The door, Father. They're coming out. Father!
5: She's going to be all right. She's going to be all right.
4: Thank God.

0: Good morning, Mayor's office. No, I can't give you any information on marriage laws. You'll have to call the Marriage Bureau. Oh, Dr. Elliott. How are you this morning, Doctor?
1: Couldn't be better, Minnie. How are you?
0: Well, Doctor, I've been meaning to ask you. I've had a pain in my arm the last couple of days.
1: Well, now, you come around to my office when you get through work, and I'll have a look,
0: Right.
1: Now, do you think I could see His Honor, Minnie?
0: I'll buzz him.
2: What is it, Minnie?
0: It's Dr. Oh, that man. He won't pick up his phone.
2: What are you buzzing that confounded thing for, Minnie?
0: Dr. Elliott wants to see you, Mayor.
2: Oh, Jim, come on in. Don't pay any attention to that buzzer nonsense. Sit down.
1: I just wanted to stop by and thank you,
2: well,
1: Mayor.
2: How are you doing now? Keeping busy?
1: I have more patients than I can handle. And that's why I wanted
2: Good. Holly Ann's quite chipper this morning. By the way, from all I can read in the papers, that operation of yours caused quite a little furor.
1: I have a letter here I brought along to show you.
2: Huh? Oh, wait till I get my specs on. Let's see now. Dear Dr. Elliott, in the opinion of this hospital, your brilliant performance in the recent spinal operation. We'd like you to consider. Why, this is an invitation to join the staff of one of the biggest hospitals in the country.
1: That's right.
2: Hey, that's a great opportunity, isn't it?
1: It's the kind that every doctor dreams about. That hospital is known throughout the profession for its great work in advancing medicine.
2: Ah, it's wonderful. Well, we'll miss you. Of course, we couldn't hope to compete with an offer like that. Well, when do you plan to leave?
1: Leave? Who's leaving? I sent them a letter this morning, Mayor. Thank you, gentlemen, for a great honor. But I have a previous commitment to the mayor of Springdale. You see, one day the mayor came to me and he said, our sons are fighting on foreign soil. One doctor must do the work of 20. So right now, gentlemen, I'm a little busy.
2: Jim, I thank you. From the bottom of my heart, I thank you. I don't need to tell you again how much we really do need you.
1: A few days ago, I had great need of you, and I can't put it in the words.
2: Oh, sure. I have a meeting of school trustees, you know. I'll have to see you later, Jim.
1: Oh, no, you don't. I came over here to thank you, and you're going to sit right there while I do.
2: I'm sorry, but it'll have to wait. Minnie, I've got to get to that trustee meeting. See you later, Jim.
0: What trustee meeting?
2: Ah, you know. That confounded thing you've been talking about for the last 10 years.
0: It's the Red Cross this morning.
1: Can anyone ever make a speech but you?
2: Not if I can stop them, Jim. Not if I can stop them. I can't sit still through speeches. They make me uncomfortable, nervous. Well, I'll see you later, Jim. Well, what are you sitting there for?
1: Huh?
2: Didn't you hear me say one doctor has to do the work of 20? Well, get out there and start peddling your pills.
1: That's a fine, dignified name for my profession. Pill peddler.
2: I never knew a doctor in my life who didn't have pills somewhere on him. I wouldn't give a cent for one that didn't. Go on now, Scott. You get out and start peddling your pills for the good of humanity. I'll go out and peddle a speech to the Red Cross for the same cause.
3: Folks, I hate to boast, but when it comes to dishwashing, I'm not so bad. With the aid of my trusty Rinso, I'll bet on myself to win any dishwashing race. Yes, sir, Rinso suds up quicker than you can say, get the giant size for thrift. And those suds really do a job on the greasiest pots and pans in the house, without sending you into pesky sneezing spells either. And without putting a crimp in your budget, for it costs less than a cent a day to wash dishes with Rinso. And you ladies will be glad to know that Rinso doesn't leave your hands rough and red. So, as I said, get a giant-size package of Rinso tomorrow. It holds over 4 pounds, enough to keep you smiling at the dishes and clothes for weeks. Be sure to be with us again next week at this same time when the makers of Rinso again bring you the mayor of the town. And remember that Bob Burns, the Arkansas Traveler, is just ahead of us over these same stations. So we hope you'll all hear this full hour of fine entertainment, the Arkansas Traveler and the mayor of the town. Mr. Barrymore appears through the courtesy of Metro-Goldwyn-Mayer. The part of Dr. Elliott was played by Sidney Blackmer, and our script was written by Miss Jean Holloway. This is Harlow Wilcox wishing you all a very pleasant good night.
4: Hey, Diddle, breaks in the middle. It's a subs and frills, and its name is Swan. Try Swan to wash

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0: The Elgin National Watch Company presents The Man Behind the Gun, dedicated to the fighting forces of the United States and the United Nations, and presented in the hope that these authentic accounts of men at war will bring you a better understanding and deeper appreciation of the job being done by our fighting forces everywhere in the world.
1: Battle control from Director 1.
2: Control I, Director 1.
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3: Range 10 to all directors. Stand by for action. Range of the night is 20,000 yards. Wind relative from bearing 280. Speed 20. It is now exactly 2,348 minus 15 seconds. Minus 10 seconds. Minus 5 seconds.
0: Stand by for action. And everywhere aboard ship, hard-eyed sailors and officers watch the second hands of their timepieces. They know the value of time. They know that seconds may mean the difference between defeat and victory. On the flying bridge, in the director tower, the plotting room, in the gun turrets of the warship, and on your own wrist, Elgin timepieces measure the priceless ingredient of victory, time. For 78 years, Elgin has been making fine American watches. And today, the skill developed by Elgin craftsmen and passed on from father to son through four generations has gone to war. The finest scientific equipment in the watchmaking world now turns out the tools of victory. For Elgin's resources today are completely devoted to the production of precision instruments for war. These include navigation watches in use upon the bridges of American naval vessels on all the seven seas. Time fuses which accurately explode anti-aircraft shells in 100 far-flung skies. Compasses to point the way across trackless deserts and through pathless jungles. Tachometers to measure the motor speed in thousands of mighty bombers. Special military wristwatches across whose faces the second hand sweeps toward the zero hour and victory.
4: Tonight, the man behind the gun continues the story of the United States cruiser Boise, a warship which has added to the history of our Navy one of the most inspiring chapters since the Constitution met and defeated the Guerriere.

0: You're a chief bosun's mate aboard the Boise, a gun pointer, the guy that points and fires the 15 big guns of the cruiser. Right now, you're standing by for action off Savo Island in the Solomons. It's nearly midnight on October 11th, 1942. Your guns are manned, ready, loaded, and laid. You've sighted the enemy, and your eye is jammed into the telescopic gun sight searching for a target. Now, very dimly, you see a light gray spot on the lens. Then another, and another. Five of them. It's them. You can see them plainly.
1: Target sighted. Bearing 180. There they are, Scotty.
2: Okay.
1: Pick them up, you farmer.
2: I got them.
1: Right. Steady now. Left. There. You're on. On target. Mark.
2: Pointer on target.
1: Pointer on target. Control from Director 1, on target.
3: Repeat, Director 1. Are you on the target?
1: Director 1, aye. I'm on five targets.
3: Very well. Pick out the biggest one and stand by to commence firing.
1: Aye. Pick up biggest target. Left a little. Left. Mark.
0: Through your sights, you center the crosswires on the largest enemy ship in the line. And then you pick up the two firing keys and curve your thumbs over them. This is it.
1: Director 1, on target.
3: Open shutter. Commence firing.
0: You press the firing keys that set off the 15 big guns. And as the searchlights on topside flash on for a moment, you see the big enemy cruiser square in the crosshairs of your sight.
1: Commence.
0: Then your view is blurred by the shock of the explosion and the smoke of the guns. And now the Jap cruiser disappears behind mountainous spouts of water flung skyward by the bursts. And you know that the first salvo has straddled its target.
3: Check fire. Spot one.
1: Check. Spot one.
3: Up 1-0-0-0. Right 0-2.
1: Up 1-0-0-0. Aye. Right 0-2. Right.
3: Resume fire.
0: Now the guns are firing as fast as they can be loaded, and that's plenty fast. The shells are like tracer bullets from a machine gun pouring into the enemy. And then suddenly the Jap ship erupts into flame from stem to stern.
1: That's right! Burn, you buzzard, burn!
2: We got him! He's rolling over! He's going down! That's number one for the Boise!
3: Check fire!
1: Check!
3: Director 1, pick up next target!
1: Director 1, aye. Shifting target. Left a little. Mark.
2: Trainer on target.
1: Director 1, on target.
3: Commence firing. Salvo.
1: Salvo. Commence.
3: Check fire. Spot 1.
1: Check. Spot 1.
0: Your crosshairs are on a destroyer this time. A much smaller ship than the cruiser now wallowing its way into the sea. The 15 guns throw an arc of white-hot steel. And this time, you're right on. Even before the shell timer goes off, you see the enemy ship disappear. Blasted out of existence with one full salvo.
1: Hey, Scotty, this is fun, ain't it, huh? You see the way that ship split wide open?
2: No stamina, Chief, no stamina.
3: Director 1, pick up the next target.
1: Director 1, aye. Shifting target. Come on, Tojo. Who's next? Find something, will you, Scotty? Don't leave us here with our guns hanging out.
2: Cruiser on the left. Left.
1: I got it. I'm on it. Pick it up. Mark.
2: Trainer on target.
1: Director 1, on target.
3: Open shutters. Commence firing.
1: Commence.
0: Now the main battery of the Boise is pumping shells at the second Jap cruiser. In less than 10 minutes, three enemy ships have been destroyed. A cruiser and a destroyer by the main battery, and another destroyer by the secondary battery. This is the fourth Jap ship, and you pour everything you've got into it. You can see her plainly, silhouetted against the blazing ruin of the first cruiser you hit. And you can see the shells from your battery arching through the sky and hitting into her.
1: Ain't that pretty? Look at that, Scotty. Ain't that pretty?
2: Ask me later.
0: You're throwing everything but the kitchen sink at the ship. You can see the smeary glare of ricochets from his armor plating. Most of them go in. Then you see the dull white gleam of fires inside.
1: Try, you dogs! Try! Burn!
0: Keep waiting for the Jap to explode, but he doesn't. He's taking everything you've got. Now you see huge balls of fire arching away from his forward deck. Suddenly, you realize what it means.
1: Why, that dirty jerk! They're shooting back at us! They're shooting us!
2: What are you expecting us to throw your kids? Come on, keep your thumbs on that firing key!
1: If you don't like the way I handle this key, you can shove it overboard.
3: Check fire!
1: Check!
0: The second cruiser's going down, now a flaming hulk. You take a quick look around, and you see another Jap destroyer on her side and burning. The secondary battery has picked off another one while you were busy on the cruiser. 5 Jap ships sunk in less time than it takes to tell. Not bad.
1: Boy, we'll get a medal for this.
4: You'll break your arm, Patrick.
1: Hit! We've been hit. There's still some more Japs around. Where are they?
4: They know where we are, Bud.
3: Report the position of the hit.
5: 5-inch gun out of commission. Captain's cabin demolished.
6: Torpedo approaching the starboard bow. Oh. Another torpedo approaching the starboard bow.
1: Torpedoes. Here we go.
0: The ship is quiet now. Deathly quiet. It's turning. You can feel the slight list as it turns toward the torpedoes. Cross your fingers.
1: Smile, Scotty. Smile.
4: Yeah.
6: First torpedo passing to port. Second torpedo passing the starboard tower.
2: Right between them. What a skipper!
0: A miss is as good as a mile. And now the ship heels over again, going back into the battle line. Over the electrician circuit, you can hear the smoke watcher describing the scene.
5: We're turning back now. There are 2 more Jap ships that we didn't spot the first time. I can see their guns firing.
0: Now the Boise is taking it. As she turns to go back into the line of battle, a Jap cruiser finds the range and begins pouring in 6 and 8-inch shells. Most of them miss, tossing tons of water over the forward deck and superstructure. But some of them are hitting, going in. The Boise is burning now. Sit there in the director with your eye jammed to the scope, centering the crosshairs.
1: Come on, Scotty. Let's put the kill on those doors. Left, left, left.
3: Trainer on target.
1: Director one, on target.
3: Resume fire.
1: Commence, commence, commence.
0: You're on target again and firing, but not as fast, not as smoothly, and you're getting hit. You're taking it from stem to stern. You can feel the ship heel over and pick up speed, and you shout for the smoke watch.
1: Hey, Money! Where are we hit? Can you see anything? Hey, Money! Where are we hit?
2: We must have stopped one up there.
5: We're hit bad. We're a fire forward.
1: Is that you, Money? We thought you were dead.
5: No, I ain't dead. Explosion knocked out my phone plug. I'm all right. Looks pretty bad. Number 1
7: turret to control, sir. I have a shell hit on the faceplate of number 1 gun turret. I have a shell hit on the faceplate. Sticking through the armor. I think it's a dud, but it's still buzzing. I don't...

0: Boise is hit, and hit hard. 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Its guns are silent. Up on the bridge, the captain looks out over his ship, and what he sees isn't pretty. Fire. Fire in number one turret. Fire forward. Fire below. And the ship down by the head.
1: You really caught it that time, sir.
2: Yeah. Get on the pipe. See if we can raise anybody in that gun turret.
1: Turret one, control, testing. Answer, please. Turret one, answer, please. Is anybody alive in there? Turret one, control, testing. Turret three, can you raise turret one?
3: Turret one, turret three, testing. Turret one, turret three, testing. No, control, I can't raise turret one.
1: Very well, that's all then.
3: Control, repair three. I sent one of my men into turret one. He's just coming out now. Stand by. He reports no life in turret one.
1: Very well. No life in turret one, sir.
2: Not anyone alive in there? No one?
1: No, sir. Tough.
2: Yeah. Yeah, tough. Tell them to flood.
1: Repair three. Flood the turret. Put out those fires.
3: Aye, aye, sir. Bridge for repair two.
2: Bridge, aye.
3: One of my men has just come up from below forward. A shell, a torpedo, is hitting the forward magazine, sir.
2: In the magazine? There's enough stuff in there to blow us to bits. Flood the forward magazine.
3: Can't right away, sir. My hose connections are shot away. Electrician's mate is still working on them. The head was below the waterline about frame 50. Maybe it'll flood itself from the sea.
2: Send one of your men down there to find out. Meanwhile, stick your fingers in your ears.
0: The ship is dead quiet now. Everywhere, men are frozen at their stations, looking forward with grim eyes and tight mouths. Everybody's waiting to find out whether there's fire in the forward magazine. The way you find out is simple. If the ship suddenly blows into little pieces, there was fire in the magazine. So everybody stands still and looks forward, waiting for the ship to erupt in flame and split open from end to end.
2: Wish I had a cup of Jamoke.
1: Yes, sir. Tastes good, all right.
2: Without sugar. I wouldn't want any sugar.
1: No, sir.
3: Repair two to control.
2: Control, aye.
3: Forward magazines have been flooded by the shellhead, sir. No fires.
2: Very well. Repair parties from repair two and three go below and make a full report on the bulkhead.
3: Aye, aye. Aye, aye.
2: Find out if there's any other damage, mister.
1: Aye, aye, sir. Control to all stations. Any unreported damage?
3: Repair one. Aye, a 5-inch shell hit at frame 78.
1: Very well. 5-inch shell hit at frame 78, sir.
2: Thank you. Now, let me think. Shall we re-engage the enemy? Withdraw.
0: The skipper stands there talking to himself, thinking out loud. And there's plenty to think about. One gun turret is blown out. The ship is down by the head and the forward magazines are flooded. There are dead men aboard the Boise now. And fire. We can go back into the fight and go down still throwing steel. Or we can leave the kill for the other ships in the task force, withdraw and save ourselves from sinking. With six Jap ships to our credit.
2: Six is enough for one day. We'll retire.
4: Hard left rudder.
5: Hard left rudder it is, sir.
0: So the battle is over for the Boise. But there's no rest anywhere on board ship. For 2 hours, every man Jack is fighting fires and trying to win back control of the battered cruiser. And gradually, it gets done. The fires are out and the ship will float. But it's not pretty now. Not the trim, beautiful ship it was yesterday. Now the proud decks are heaved and twisted and scarred by shrapnel. The guns in the forward turret point this way and that, drunken fingers to the sky. And everywhere in the ship is smoke and dirt and grimy ashes, and the smell of oil and dead men mixed together, so that never again in all your life will you be able to smell fuel oil without remembering how it was on the Boise after the battle. Finally, the Boise is under control again, and you turn back toward the scene of battle. The two task forces have moved away, still fighting. And you pass by dark and nameless shapes moving in the water. Life rafts crowded with Japs who stare at you sullenly as you go by. And then over the loudspeaker, the word is passed.
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0: You take your station in the director turret again. Sit there, staring into the dark through your telescope, waiting for the order to resume firing. That's all you think about now. Your mind seems dead and heavy. All you're waiting for is the order to resume firing. That's all you know or remember.
4: I'm pooped. You're pooped. Man, I'm half past six all the way down the line.
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3: Range 10. Range is 11000.
2: We'll soon know whether they're Japs or not. 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
4: Stand by to commence. Pick them up, Scotty. Pick them up. Left a little. Left, left, left. Mark, on target.
2: Trainer on target.
4: Director one, on target.
3: Unidentified craft have been challenged. They are friendly.
4: Brother, I hear you talking.
3: 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At ease.
0: At ease. But there's no at ease aboard a crippled ship. No at ease in waters where there are more Japs, subs, and fish. When morning comes, the submarines come with it. Every 45 minutes, there's a torpedo alarm, and the destroyers alongside the wallowing Boise rush up and down, dropping depth charges in a steady pattern. All day long. And you sit there at your battle station ready for anything. You sit there where you've been sitting for 19 hours straight. And no time and a half for overtime.
4: You tired, Scotty?
2: Heck no. I only look this way because I'm anemic.
4: Very funny.
2: I wish something would happen. Not serious or anything like that, but, you know, something to occupy my mind.
4: Ooh.
2: I felt good when we was fighting, but now, I don't know. I sure feel low down.
4: Yeah. You and me both. Well, it's the reaction. That's something to do with the nervous system.
2: Huh?
4: Yeah, I read about it in the books. That's how I know.
2: Yeah, I guess you're right. They taking the men out of the turret yet?
4: Yeah. All morning. They found Johnson.
2: What do we do with a picture of his kid?
4: I don't know. They found him just the way he was standing when the blast went off. Just reaching back for the powder bag like he was still alive. All of them was like that in there. Even the electrician's mate. He was sitting down with his arms on his knees, looking right straight ahead, just like he was when the blast went off. Ain't that funny?
2: Maybe we ought to send the picture back to his wife. What do you think?
4: Well, I don't know. Listen, Scotty, why don't you get some shut-eye, huh? Go ahead, hit the sack.
2: I'll toss you for it.
4: No. I ain't sleepy. You go ahead.
2: All right. Hey, look.
4: Yeah?
2: Make sure you wake me up if any Japs come along.
4: Yeah, sure. I'll do that.

0: That evening, you get a sandwich and a cup of coffee. That night, you get 4 hours sleep. The next day, there's a notice on the bulletin board and an announcement over the loudspeaker.
1: Services for the dead will be held at 12:45 on the fantail. All hands off watch fall in at quarters for the muster.

0: so the men go aft. One by one, they slip along the battle-scarred decks. But Scotty stands there, trying to make up his mind whether to go or not.
1: Come on, Scotty.
2: I don't know whether I want to go or not, Chief.
1: Well, why not? They were all friends of ours.
2: That's it. That's just the point. The way I want to remember them is like they were. Not like the way they are now. I want to remember Johnson with that big dumb pan of his turning red on account of nobody laughing at his stories about his kid. I want to remember Eddie with his ears flapping while he played the harmonica. You remember those ears? He looked like a taxi cab coming down the street with the doors open.
1: Yeah.
2: You see, Chief, that's what I mean. I drank beer with those guys. I want to remember them like that. Not sliding out from under a flag into the ocean. I don't want to go, Chief.
1: Okay. Okay, Scotty. I know how you feel. I'll see you later. After.

0: So you go aft alone, past the twisted, battle-scarred turrets and the shell-pot superstructure. Aft, to join the silent crew of the Boise, formed into a hollow U on the fantail. Astern, as far as you can see, the white boiling wake of the ship is like a broad highway. Then the captain comes and climbs up on a capstan and reads to you. You can't hear everything he says, but sentences come back to you as the wind shifts and changes.
1: I am the resurrection and the life.
0: It's a beautiful day, calm and peaceful. The air is sweet.
1: Since by man came death, by man came also the resurrection of the dead.
0: Not far away, a seagull rises and falls without moving its wings. The wake of the ship is white and straight as far as you can see.
1: Now this I say, brethren, that flesh and blood cannot inherit the kingdom of God. Behold, I show you a mystery. We shall not all sleep, but we shall all be changed.
0: You have no feeling. No deep sadness in you. It might be you lying there. It might still be you. And you know they felt like you do. If one comes along with your name on it, okay.
1: Oh, death, where is thy sting? Oh, grave, where is thy victory?
0: And then, one by one, the honored dead are draped in the flag for which they gave everything they had to give. Carried to the taffrail.
2: Adams, J.V., Seaman, second class. DeLong, L.H., Seaman, first class. Van Hooser, R.G., electrician's mate, third class. Chamberlain, H.F., Seaman, second class. Polito, S.T., Seaman, first class. Kelly.
0: One by one, they slip out from under the flag and into the sea, carried down to the depths by a 6-inch shell lashed between their feet. The honored dead of the United States ship, Boise.
2: Davis.

don't weep for them or feel sorry. One doesn't weep or feel sorry for men who have given their lives for their country. You try and make up for them. ...100% of the Boise's crew was ready to give 100% for victory. 10% did give 100%.

0: 10%. 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
0: A year ago next Sunday, on April 4th, 1942, the Japanese bombed Base Hospital No. 1 on Bataan. On that day, the fate of Bataan was sealed. And on that day, when Zero dive bombers made a target of a bright Red Cross, we began to realize what kind of an enemy we faced, what kind of a war we must fight. Lest we forget, next week at this same time, we commemorate the bombing of Base Hospital No. 1, when the man behind the gun will be a woman, an army nurse on Bataan.

The Man Behind the Gun is written by Ranald McDougall and produced under the direction of William N. Robeson. Jackson Beck is the narrator, and the original score is composed and conducted by Nathan Van Cleve. The Man Behind the Gun is presented each Sunday night at this time by the Elgin National Watch Company, makers of precision instruments and timing devices for the Army, the Air Corps, the Navy, and Marine Corps. This is the Columbia Broadcasting System.

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Happy New Year, ladies and gentlemen, and a prosperous one. 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The Chicago Motor Club's Wayside Theater ushers in the new year with a timely presentation of The Adventure of the Absent-Minded Professor, written especially for this program by Addison Simmons. Ladies and gentlemen, the first act curtain rises on The Adventure of the Absent-Minded Professor.

0: Peggy.
1: Yes, John?
0: Take a letter.
1: Oh, John, look at you.
0: Well, what are you laughing at?
1: Oh, you're silly. Your hat's on backwards. You look like a fireman.
0: Why, don't be foolish. I haven't got my hat on.
1: Oh, but you have.
0: But I've been in class all after... Oh, good heavens. I have got it on.
1: Oh, poor darling.
0: So that's why the class laughed. Oh, well, never mind. Take a letter, Peggy.
1: Ready and waiting.
0: Dear Mr., who's I writing to?
1: You haven't said yet.
0: Oh, that's funny. Well, let's see. What was I going to write about?
1: You didn't say that either.
0: Oh, well, I'll think of it sooner or later. I have lots of other things to do, I suppose.
1: You certainly have. Look at your desk. Look at that pile of papers.
0: Oh, well, I'll dig right into them. Peggy.
1: Yes, John?
0: Peggy, isn't there something you were supposed to remind me of today?
1: No.
0: Something important, Peggy.
1: Nothing I haven't reminded you of already.
0: Well, now that's peculiar. Oh, well, it'll come, it'll come. I'll just... Where'd those flowers come from, Peggy?
1: Oh, the man in the moon.
0: Peggy, where did you get those flowers?
1: Oh, you idiot, you sent them to me.
0: I sent them? What? Oh, good heavens, so I did. Oh, you know, I've been so busy, I forgot.
1: Yes, dear.
0: Oh, well, busy men can't remember everything.
1: No, dear, I guess they can't.
0: Oh, these papers. Now, let me see. Peggy. Peggy, I forgot to say, I just put on my experiment for the new explosive.
1: Yes, John.
0: And I want it to remain just as it is until 5 o'clock. And at 5 o'clock, I want you to remind me to take it off.
1: At 5 o'clock?
0: Yes, dear, and we mustn't forget. If we do, at midnight, it'll blow this chemistry building to kingdom come.
1: Oh, but John, you said I could get off early and go shopping.
0: Oh, did I? Why, so I did. Well, you just go right ahead. Go on, dear. Anytime at all is all right.
1: Well, what about the explosive?
0: Oh, that's all right. I'll remember it.
1: That's just the trouble. You won't.
0: Now, Peggy, tell me, did I ever forget anything really important?
1: Oh, no, darling.
0: Well, now, did I?
1: Skip it, dear. Look, I'll write you a note. Great big one. Here now. Turn off experiment. 5 o'clock. There, now, you can't miss that.
0: Mm-hmm. Fine. Put it right here. Suppose I put my hat on it, and then I can't miss it. Say, where is my hat?
1: Still on your head, darling.
0: Oh, yes. Yes, so.

0: Well, all right, here we are. The note, the hat. I pick up the hat, I see the note. I can't miss that, can I?
1: Just be sure you don't, darling.
0: No, I won't. You know, Peggy, there is something I've forgotten for today. If I could only think.
1: Just be sure it's nothing you've asked me to remind you about, dear.
0: Oh, well, I suppose it wasn't important anyway. Well, now you run along, get your shopping done. Go ahead.
1: Thanks, darling. You're a sweet boss.
0: Don't forget your hat.
1: I won't. Bye, sweet. Kiss Peggy. There. Well, toodaloo.
0: Toodaloo, dear.
1: I'll see you later.
0: Oh, yes, dear, of course. Goodbye.
2: Oh, Professor McIntyre.
0: Professor Barkers, come in. Sit down. What's on your mind, Sam?
2: John, I want you to help me out.
0: Why, certainly, Sam. What can I do?
2: I'm in a fix, John. I was supposed to give a lecture down at Gardenville tonight, and now I can't go.
0: Well, why? What's happened?
2: Well, Prexy called a meeting of the Finance Committee, and I can't get away. The old college is pretty hard up, John. We've got to think of ways and means.
0: Yes, I know, Sam, yes.
2: Well, what do you say, John? Will you go down there and give my lecture for me? Will you?
0: Well, Sam, after all, I...
2: Oh, it's nothing much, John. A little talk on the art of human companionship. You know, we talked about it last week.
0: Oh, yes, Sam, I remember.
2: Will you do it? What do you say?
0: Oh, of course. Certainly. Certainly, Sam, I'll go.
2: Thanks, John. That takes a load off my mind.
0: Oh, don't even think of it. Sam, by the way, do you know of anything especially important I had on the schedule for today? Did I mention anything to you?
2: Not to me, no.
0: Well, now, that is funny. I'd swear there was something...
2: You'll remember it tomorrow. Look, John, you'll have to start right now if you're going down to Gardenville. I don't like to rush you, but it's a long way.
0: Oh, that's all right, Sam. I can start now.
2: Fine, and thanks again, John.
0: Oh, forget it. Come on now, let's get out of here.
2: All right. Oh, hey, wait a minute. Don't you want your hat?
0: My hat? Oh, yeah, sure. Yes, of course. Hey, now, where is it?
2: Here you are. Cash.
0: Oh, yes, thanks. All right, let's go. Come on.
2: You got your car?
0: Yes, right outside. Come on, Sam, let me lock up here.
2: Go ahead.
0: There we are, and I'm off to Gardenville. Well, see you tomorrow morning, Sam.
2: All right, John.
0: But you know, Sam, I'd feel a little more comfortable if I could only think what it is I've forgotten.

0: And so, ladies and gentlemen, we are fortunate in having with us tonight as substitute speaker, Professor McIntyre.
1: Thank you. Mr. Chairman, ladies and gentlemen, my friends, human companionship is the very foundation of our society. I want to consider first man's fundamental device for companionship, the institution of marriage. Now, this institution of marriage is,
0: Go on, Professor, go ahead.
1: Yes, of course. The institution of marriage is one on which we build... The institution of marriage... Marriage.
2: What's the matter, Professor? Ain't it what you thought it was?
1: Forgive me, please, ladies and gentlemen. A little something on my mind. It's been bothering me.
2: It's bothering me too, Professor.
1: Yes, good point, that. Well taken, yes. Well, now to proceed. Let us consider the wedding ceremony. Now, the wedding ceremony... The wedding. That's it. Oh!
2: What's the matter? A little wedding ceremony got you down?
1: Yes, that's it. Oh, this is terrible.
2: Way terrible, Professor.
1: Oh, how could I? How could I?
0: What is it, Professor? What's the trouble?
1: Mr. Chairman, this is awful. What I'd forgotten. It's come to me. Oh, what am I going to do?
0: Professor, please, what is it?
1: Mr. Chairman, I just remembered... I'm supposed to get married tonight.
0: Well, for heaven's sake.
1: I'm supposed to get married to my secretary, and I came here and forgot all about it. Mr. Chairman, I've got to leave.
0: But, Professor, the lecture...
1: I can't help it. I can't stay.
0: But what'll we tell all these people?
1: I'll tell them the truth. ladies and gentlemen, you'll have to excuse me. I'm terribly sorry, but I've got to leave.
2: Going to a wedding, Professor?
1: Yes, my own wedding. You see, I came away and forgot all about it. So will you please excuse me, because I've got to be there.
3: 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Just send your name and address to the Chicago Motor Club, Chicago, or its nearest branch office, or call Franklin 1818 this very evening. Now, just in case you've resolved that during 1939 you're never going to put off till tomorrow what you know very well you should do today, we're going to present an unusual idea to assist you in keeping that splendid resolution. Between the second and third acts of tonight's play, we're going to eliminate our regular announcement. We'll not say a word about the club services. We'll present at that time a musical intermission giving you ample time to do today what you might be delayed doing till tomorrow. And that's writing the club or calling Franklin 1818 and requesting your free booklet. You won't miss any of the play because the third act won't start until you've had plenty of time to write or phone the club.

0: your driver's license.
1: Now what's the matter, officer? Was I going too fast?
0: I said let me see your license.
1: Well, officer, I can explain it. I was on my way to...
0: Will you let me see your license?
1: All right, all right. I have it right here. Oh.
0: Well, now, what's the matter? Ain't you got it?
1: Well, I had it. I had it right in my wallet. I must have left my wallet at home.
0: Yeah, that's what I thought. A smart guy. You must be a professor or something.
1: Certainly I'm a professor.
0: Yeah, and I'm Hedy Lamarr. What are you doing with this stolen car?
1: What do you mean?
0: I mean this is a stolen car. Now, what have you got to say?
1: Say, I won't stand for this. I don't like what you're saying. I don't like your attitude. And I don't like your tone of voice.
0: Oh, don't you now? Well, maybe you like the chief's tone of voice. He took singing lessons. Get going, Mr. Professor. And don't forget I'm right behind you.

0: Now, you listen to me, Chief. You can't hold me here.
1: Now, hold on, Professor.
0: Well...
1: Yeah, you see, I take your word and call you Professor.
0: I am a professor. I tell you...
2: Like I am, he's a professor. Professors don't steal cars.
0: I did not steal that car. I took it by mistake. All those cars look alike, and you know it. The key was in the ignition. I just got in and drove off.
1: Yes, of course. You just got in and drove off.
0: Yes. You've got to let me go, I tell you. I've got to
1: I know, I know. I know all about it. You've got to go somewhere and get married because you forgot about it before.
0: Mm-hmm. Yes.
1: Now I ask you, Professor, how could a man forget about his own wedding?
0: Well, it happens that I did.
1: Yeah, well, it don't make sense. Now, why would this good friend of yours, this Professor Marcus, Barkus, now why would he send you in a lecture the night you're going to get married?
0: Well, he didn't know. Nobody knew. No. We were keeping the marriage secret till college was over.
1: Hmm. Yeah, well, all right. We'll soon find out. I've sent for the girl. I've sent for Professor Marcus, Barkus. And as soon as they identify him, all there is to it.
0: Well, why don't they come?
1: Oh, now, be patient just a little. Old Murph, go out and watch for him, will you?
3: Yes, sir.
1: It's getting awful late. 11:15.
0: There's something I'm supposed to do with the time. Now, what
1: does... Oh, now, I wouldn't bother thinking, Professor. Thinking only tires the head.
0: Oh, will you be quiet? Something to do with the time.
2: No, Chief.
1: Hmm?
2: Here they are.
1: Oh, okay, Murph. Send them in.
2: Right. Step this way, please. Here we are, Chief.
1: Uh-huh.
2: Miss Peggy Smith and Professor Barkus.
1: Hello, folks. Come right in.
0: Peggy? Oh, Sam, I'm so glad you've come. Now, will you please tell these confounded police...
1: Just a minute now. Huh? Professor Barkus, sir. Do you know this man?
4: This fellow?
1: Mm-hmm.
4: No, I never saw him in my life.
0: Sam?
1: Uh-huh.
0: Sam, what are you saying?
4: I'm sorry, I don't know him, Chief. Mm-hmm.
0: Sam, are you crazy?
1: Shush. Young lady, how about you? Do you know him?
5: Why, no. I never saw him before.
0: What? Peggy, what are you trying to do? Now, you ought to be ashamed of yourself.
5: Chief, I don't like this.
0: Peggy Smith, I ought to turn you over my knee.
5: Chief. Chief, come over and see us sometime. Come over for tea.
0: Peggy Smith, you'll regret this little joke.
1: Thank you, Miss Smith. Yes, I'll be glad to come for tea. Good night now.
5: Good night.
4: Good night, Chief.
1: All right now, young fella. I want you to sit there and think real hard. Now... What's your right name?
0: Oh, confound you. I said I'm Professor McIntyre, and I am Professor McIntyre. And I wish you'd go away, you confounded idiot.
1: Oh, so I'm the idiot?
0: Yes, now go away and let me alone. I'm trying to remember something I've forgotten.
1: All right. Now, try to remember this. Now. What's your right name?
0: You fool. All right. Huh? You can have it. I'll tell you my right name. I am the Caliph of Baghdad, see?
1: Well, now that's more like it. Hey, Murph.
3: Yes, Chief?
1: Murph, call the nut house and ask them if they're missing the Caliph of Baghdad. I think we got something here.
2: The Caliph... Okay, Chief.
1: Right, Murph.
0: Oh, so you think I'm crazy, do you?
1: Well...
0: I'll show you who's crazy.
1: Oh, no, it's all right, Professor. Just take it easy. You know what? We're all the wee mite crazy.
0: I demand to be taken to the college. I want to see President Jones right now. You hear me? Right now.
1: Are you sure Jonesy isn't one of the boys up at the nut house?
0: That is an insult. I demand to be taken to the college at once.
1: Well, now, I'll tell you. We'll take a little ride up to the nut house. And on the way by, we'll stop in and say hello to the president. Now, how is that?
0: I was never so insulted in all my life.
1: No, don't be touchy. Yeah, let's see. Well, it's 11:30.
0: 11:30? Oh, why can't I think?
1: You know, Professor, I had another chap like you once. He was one of those willpower fellas. You know, he could sit down and put his mind to it good and hard and just blow up the city hall because he didn't like the mayor. I don't suppose that you could blow up the college, could you?
0: Yes.
1: Hey, Murph.
0: That's it. Yes, my experiment.
3: That's what it was I've been trying to think. I've been racking my brain. That's what it is.
1: Oh, no, no, for heaven's sake, Professor, take a little joke.
3: I tell you, Chief, this is past the joking stage. What time is it? Tell me, quick.
1: I told you the time. It's 11:30.
3: Chief.
1: No. There's your hat. Come on now, like a good fellow.
3: Look, Chief, I've got to get to my laboratory at once before midnight. It'll blow up.
1: No, come on. Take it easy, old man. Come on now, come on, let's go.
3: I tell you, I've got to get to that laboratory. Chief, please.
1: Yes, of course. Come along now. We'll go for a nice little half hour.
3: Oh.
1: We'll get some good fresh air, and we'll see the president.
3: Will you take me to that laboratory?
1: Oh, no. Will you be a good fella and forget it?
3: Oh, what's the use? What's the use? I tell you, this is the end of everything.
1: Sure. Come on now. Let's go for that nice ride.
6: Second Act Curtain Falls on the Wayside Theater production of The Adventure of the Absent-Minded Professor. And now, ladies and gentlemen, we're going to present a novel idea. One that's bound to interest you because it means money in the pocket of every motorist, as any Chicago Motor Club member will tell you. The club is absolutely certain that you'll be interested in the money-saving information contained in its free booklet. So certain, in fact, that we're giving you a 2-minute musical intermission in which to ask for one. And don't forget, this is your immediate opportunity to keep that New Year's resolution about never putting things off till tomorrow. Now, while the orchestra plays, just pick up the phone and call Franklin 1818, or take this time to write your name and address on a penny postcard or a piece of paper and have it all ready to mail to the club. Here we go, friends. A musical intermission while you call Franklin 1818 for your free booklet. And then we'll be all ready for the third act of tonight's play.

0: And now the third act curtain rises on the adventure of the absent-minded professor.
1: Oh, please, Chief. Please take me to the laboratory. You've got to believe me,
2: now,
1: Chief.
2: Now, we're going to no laboratory.
1: Chief, I beg
2: now,
1: you.
2: Now, shush, like a good fellow.
1: But...
2: Now, look, if you behave yourself, we'll let you blow up two laboratories tomorrow.
1: All right, you win. It's out of my hands now. I'm through.
3: That's the way to talk.
1: You idiots. Look at the time. 12:05. 12:05.
4: Oh, there's the house, Chief.
3: Okay, Murph, pull up. Come on, Professor.
1: Oh, you colossal fools.
2: Come along now.
3: That's it. Okay, ring the bell, Mark. Now we'll find out.
1: Yes, you'll find out, all right. You'll find out plenty.
3: Now, easy does it, old man. Ah, good evening, sir.
5: What do you want?
1: President Jones, listen.
3: Quiet, you. President Jones, now I came here.
5: Who are you? Come out of the dark. I can't see you.
1: Mr. President,
3: Stay where you are. Mr. President, I'm on my way to the psychopathic hospital.
1: That's where you belong.
5: Who is that man? I can't see him. Will you come in, please?
3: Stay where you are, Professor. He might be dangerous, sir.
5: What'd you bring him here for?
3: Well, sir, it seems that he's gifted with a very strange power. You see, he can blow up your chemistry laboratory just like that. In other words, he's goofy. But he says he knows you, so I brought him here just to make sure.
5: Oh, why do you bother me with this nonsense? What is it, a joke?
1: President Jones, this is no joke, I tell you.
5: Why, Professor McIntyre, is that you?
1: Of course it is.
3: What?
1: Yes, these boobs, these fools, I told them about the laboratory, but...
5: Well, what about the laboratory, Professor? What is it?
1: President Jones, I put on an experiment. I forgot about it until these fools arrested me. I could have stopped it, but now it's too late.
5: Oh, this is awful.
3: Oh, now, President, I wouldn't worry. Even if he is a professor, I think he's a little touched.
1: Mr. President, listen to me.
3: Shush now, will you? Mr. President, he's been acting awfully funny. He thinks he can work miracles.
5: Oh,
3: No.
5: Poor Professor McIntyre.
1: Oh, you too.
3: Oh, sure. He really thinks he can blow up the building just like that.
5: Oh, dear, I'm sorry to hear this.
3: That's a shame.
5: Poor dear Professor.
1: Oh, you're sorry, are you? And you think I'm crazy too, do you? All right. It's too late to stop it, so you might as well have it.
5: No, Professor, please.
3: Yes.
1: You want to see miracles, do you? All right, you'll see miracles. There. You hear that? There's midnight for you. Go ahead, Chief. Snap your fingers. You'll get your miracle, all right.
3: Now, just cool off, will you?
1: Go on, snap.
3: Here now.
1: You heard me. Snap your stupid fingers.
3: Oh, all right. Anything to oblige. Now, all right. Here we are, Professor. The magic snap.
6: What? Good heavens. The laboratory. Look.
3: Oh, my gosh. He done it.
7: Look. The building. It's gone. Look out. Glory be the chief. He's fainted.
1: Yeah? Well, you can all faint. I'm going to pack my bags and get out of town. I know just how welcome I'll be here now. Good night, you fools.
8: John.
1: What?
8: John, this is terrible. Your experiment.
1: Get out of my way.
8: John, I was coming to see the president.
1: Out of my way? We don't even know each other.
8: John, please, listen.
1: No, let go of my coat.
8: John, please, wait.
6: John! Do you know what's happened?
1: Oh, Professor Barkas. Yes, I know what's happened. I blew up the lab with my little experiment.
6: Oh, but John, look here. Look.
8: John, please.
1: You, both of you. You could have helped me prevent it. But no, you've never seen me before. Let go my arm, Peggy.
6: John, listen. Look, John, it's wonderful.
1: What are you raving about, you half-wit? Out of my way.
6: John, you feel that spray in the wind?
1: What?
6: Look at my face. Look at my hands. That black spray is oil. There's a gusher where the lab was, John. The spray's in the wind. John, I tell you, we're rich. The college is rich. We can build 20 laboratories.
1: Huh?
6: Oil wells, John. The explosion did it. It's millions.
1: Is that so? Well, that still doesn't explain why you two didn't get me out of that police station.
8: Oh, John,
6: please. John, don't
8: listen.
6: Quibble over trifles. You had to be punished for running away from that lecture. But think of it. We've struck oil. I'm going to tell the president. We're rich. We're rich. Rich!
7: Wake up, Chief. We got another customer.
4: Well, I'll be...
8: John.
4: Well, what about you? What was your reason for not knowing me? Did you have a lecture I ran out on?
8: No, John.
4: Well, then what was it? What did you have against me so suddenly?
8: Oh, you poor darling. Don't you really know?
4: Quit stalling. What was the idea?
8: Oh, I don't wonder, John. There's been so much excitement, but have you really forgotten that you forgot to come and get married?
4: Oh, my hat. Of course. Of course. That's why you didn't know me. Oh, Peggy, I had it coming to me for that. We'll get married first thing in the morning.
8: Oh, no, darling. Not a chance in the world.
4: Peggy, please.
8: We'll get married right now, dear, before you forget it again.
0: The Chicago Motor Club's Wayside Theater production of The Adventure of the Absent-Minded Professor comes to a close. 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

0: In the cast of tonight's play, you've heard our popular stars, Olin Soule in the part of John and Patricia Dunlap playing Peggy. They were supported by Bill Boucher, Herb Butterfield, Frank Dane, and Reese Taylor. This is Vern Smith speaking for the Chicago Motor Club and wishing you a happy and prosperous new year. 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
2: History, a crumbling civilization, is capable of discerning the causes of its decay. For the first time, it has the gigantic strength of science. And he asks, will we use this power? This question is more important than the possible results of the Munich crisis. It is no doubt known to you that insanity is increasing at an alarming rate. Indeed, the day is in sight when the few remaining sane people will be put into confinement and the lunatics will be at large. Does this seem an exaggeration? Then look about you. You see the spectacle of a brilliant nation where the spiritual resistance of its people has been so lowered that they are willing to discard all moral sense, all principles of justice and civilization. It is all very well to say free men will triumph over slaves. But how long can free men possess the spiritual strength that enables them to be free? That is a problem science has not solved. True, in the fight against disease, we've been remarkably successful. Tuberculosis, typhoid, the number of fatalities is being steadily reduced. But then look at the degenerative diseases, insanity, the degeneration of the mind, and cancer, the degeneration of the tissues. These are the diseases which are going up in almost the same proportion as the others are going down. Degeneration. That is the most terrifying word in our vocabulary. Doctors are beginning to ask, is there not a suspicious connection between our victories and our defeats? Are we perhaps saving our children from measles and mumps that they may grow up to be neurotics and end their days in a madhouse? We have counted too heavily on pills and serums. Just as we have counted too heavily upon concrete fortifications and navies to protect our frontiers. What good are these if man lacks the power of resistance within himself? I'm not pleading for a return to measles and mumps. I'm only saying that all of us have been trying too hard to find the easy way out. There is no coming to consciousness without pain, says Dr. Jung. You've heard it said that the days of exploration are over, but I promise you that the greatest of all adventures is still before us. The exploration of man himself, his mind, his spirit. Know thyself, said the oracle. Can we learn before it is too late? Before the process of man's degeneration has been completed, and he is again a witless ape, groping his way back into the jungle?
3: Scarlet. Why should I go on reading and spoiling your Sunday? I want to send greetings to New Bedford, Massachusetts. And to them and to all my friends in America, I say thank you and God bless you and goodbye.
4: Thank you, Dr. Carlo Vulcanen. This is David Corwin in Helsinki, returning you now to NBC in New York.
5: Ah. Okay, everybody.
3: Ooh.
5: Hey,
3: never will I speak into one of those evil things again.
6: Darling, you are wonderful. Wasn't he, Uncle Valdemar?
5: To listen to that, to listen to anything.
4: Oh, no. Very good, Doctor.
3: You really think so?
7: Came through fine. I liked it myself. I'm going to get your book.
3: Why, thank you.
7: I'll pack up this.
4: Right, Gus.
3: Hey, what a charming man that Mr. Gus.
4: You know, the other day in Munich, when I got word to come up here, I tried to buy your book.
3: Huh?
4: The bookseller assured me solemnly that there could be no such book.
3: If my books weren't forbidden in Germany, Mr. Corwin, I'd be ashamed of myself.
8: Ah, anybody home?
3: Eric! Miranda! Eric's home! And Patsy, hello, my dear.
9: Hello, Doctor. Look, I brought this from Vipurin.
3: Vipurin Rinkelia. I'll have it in my coffee.
9: Mr. Corwin, this is our son, Eric. And Katsi Alquist.
4: How do you do?
3: You missed it. I was wonderful on the radio.
8: I tried to get back, Papa, but we had work to finish.
3: You see, Mr. Corwin, huh? I'm an object of contempt to my 17-year-old. While I talk, he's a man of action. He's been working on the Mannerheim line.
4: Oh, I seem to have heard of it.
3: It's on the Isthmus, on the Russian frontier. Our own little Maginot.
4: You don't say.
3: I tell him it's silly, but he won't listen.
10: these little concrete pillboxes and tank caps.
9: Well, what's the difference as long as they enjoy doing the work?
10: Oh, I suppose it's good exercise. Hundreds of students do it. Katri here also goes and works. They have a lot of fun, you know, maybe a little romance in the evening, eh, Katri?
6: In the evening we have discussions.
9: Well, right now we'll have a drink. I made some Parker House punch just to celebrate Papa's broadcast. The Parker House bar was the first place my father headed for after they read the family will. I may not be able to do much else, but I can make the best rum punch in Europe. If you're here on New Year's Day, you must join us, Mr. Corween. And Mr. Gus, too.
4: Oh, I'm sure we won't forget. Please. How about a toast?
9: Oh, let me. To the late Alfred Nobel.
8: Ah, the dynamite king.
9: Oh, Eric.
10: I don't care where the money came from, Eric. $40,000 to Alfred Nobel.
4: What are you studying in school, Eric?
8: Economics and sociology.
10: Yeah, and skiing. He can't make up his mind whether he wants to be another Karl Marx or an Olympic champion.
4: Oh. Have you been much in the Soviet Union?
8: Oh, yes. We lived there when Father was working with Pavlov.
4: And you really believe they might invade Finland?
8: We have to be prepared.
4: I admit the Nazis have been highly successful in the... well, in terrifying people of the Bolshevik menace, but... all the times I've been in Moscow, I've never seen anything but a passionate desire to be let alone in peace.
9: Oh, Uncle Valdemar, must you play now we're talking?
11: I'll play softly.
10: You see, I know the Russian was too, Mr. Corween. They love to plot, but they don't love to fight. They're like the Italians. They're too charming. They don't know how to hate.
9: Oh, I'll answer it.
4: What's that you're playing, Mr. Sederstrom?
11: No. Sibelius.
9: Look who's come to visit, Carlo.
10: Well, Dr. Simpson.
12: How do you do, everyone? Oh, don't let me interrupt you.
10: Nazis. This is Mr. Corween of the American Radio.
12: Oh, I've heard a good deal of you.
10: Dr. Simpson is the German consul general in Helsinki. He knows about everybody.
12: My hobby. Only this minute I talked to Berlin on the phone here, Doctor. They said your broadcast came through excellently and was highly entertaining.
4: It was broadcast in Germany, Mr. Simpson?
12: Unfortunately not. It was heard on the government shortwave monitor.
10: I seem to remember I said some things that were not for your government to hear.
12: We are accustomed to hear the worst about ourselves here, Doctor. We always hear Mr. Corween here.
10: Well, you mustn't be frightened by Dr. Simpson. He was an anthropologist before he became a diplomat. He's most broad-minded.
8: Coffee, Dr. Simpson?
12: Oh, thank you, Eric. Is the work getting on well at the Mannerheim?
8: It seems to be. I see only a small part of it.
12: The Finnish defenses are magnificent. No one will challenge them.
4: The Czechs had fine defenses, too.
12: Ah, but the Finns are more intelligent. They have no allies to betray them. How do you feel about that, Mr. Corween?
4: I'm afraid I have no feelings, Doctor. I've been de-educated. I've covered Manchukuo, Ethiopia, Spain, China, Austria, Czechoslovakia. All I can say now is that when Dr. Valkonen says the human race is in danger of going insane, he is not so much a prophet of future doom as a reporter of current fact. Well, I seem to be sounding off the Parker House punch, no doubt.
9: Have some more.
4: Well, I'm afraid I have to be pushing off. Gus?
13: All ready, Dave.
9: Now, do come back for New Year's.
4: I'll try.
13: Good.
4: Goodbye, Miss Alquist.
9: Goodbye.
4: Eric?
8: Oh, come back soon.
4: Doctor?
10: I'll see you two gentlemen to the door. Excuse me, please.
9: What a nice man. You like him, Eric?
8: Well, I would like to travel all over like that.
9: I wouldn't like it. It makes you bitter.
8: No. A journalist like Mr. Corween has an opportunity to see the truth. Of course, maybe the ultimate truth is the ultimate futility.
9: Oh, dear. You know, Eric, you really should have a beard, even at 17. Play something gay, Uncle Valdemar.
4: David Corween in Stockholm. The November skies are gray over little Finland this week. Tonight, many Finnish eyes look toward the skies. The situation with the Soviet Union has reached the breaking point, and it may only be a matter of hours before the diplomatic war erupts into a shooting war.
8: Oh.
6: Why did you turn it off, Eric?
8: I don't like to listen to such things.
6: It's true, though. Only a moment ago, you were watching out the window.
8: I was looking at the stars.
6: There are no stars. You were watching for bombers.
13: No, Katri, there are no bombers coming here.
6: That's what they said in Poland, but they came.
13: They were Nazi bombers.
6: The Russians went into Poland, too.
13: Oh, yes, yes, it cost them nothing. The Nazis had done the work. But they know if they attack us, it would mean a betrayal. The suffering would be insignificant compared to the murder of their own honor.
6: I don't believe they had any honor.
13: But two people who are going to be married, we disagree too much. Huh? You haven't changed your mind, have you?
6: No.
13: Next summer, when I stop being a student...
6: Yes, sir.
13: Oh, we'll have a wonderful wedding, Katri. I can see it now with your father looking stern and magnificent in his colonel's uniform. And mother behaving like a grand duchess and Uncle Waldemar playing the piano. And then we'll escape from all of them. And go home. And have several children.
6: Where?
13: Katri. Oh. Why do you draw away?
6: I just thought. If war comes...
13: No, no, don't think about it. Just... kiss me. Oh, Uncle Waldemar, I didn't hear you come in. Excuse me.
6: Yes, we were just...
14: You saw what you were doing. Did you hear the news just now?
13: We turned it off.
14: Our government has received a message from the United States government from Washington. They also sent the same message to Moscow, offering to help settle the Finnish-Soviet dispute.
6: Do you suppose the Russians will listen?
13: Of course they'll listen.
6: Eric says they won't attack. What do you say, Uncle Waldemar?
14: I say they will.
13: My father doesn't agree with you.
14: And what does he know?
13: As much as anyone could. He understands the Russians. He was a friend of Pavlov and Gorky and even Lenin himself.
14: All the gentlemen you mention are dead. And the revolution, that's dead, too. It's embalmed and exposed in a glass coffin in front of the Kremlin. It's respected, but dead.
15: Well, what's this?
13: Oh, just a discussion, Mother. Where's Papa?
15: At the laboratory still. He had about 30 dogs barking and howling around him when I left. What were you discussing?
13: Well, whether the Russians will attack.
15: Mr. Walsh at the American Embassy told me they're ordering all Americans home. He was very guarded in his words, but he seems to think things are rather serious.
13: If they attack, then we'll fight.
15: With what?
13: With whatever we have.
15: And how long do you think that would last?
13: A few days, a few weeks, who knows?
15: And you, Eric, would you fight?
13: Yes, Mother. I would fight.
15: Spoken like a true boy scout. Don't be silly, Eric.
6: He is not being silly.
15: If he fights, he'll be dead.
6: Don't listen to her, Eric.
15: Why shouldn't he listen? I'm his mother.
6: You're an American. You don't understand.
15: I understand that Eric is my son. It's his life.
6: What good is his life if it has to be spent in slavery? How could an American understand?
13: No, no, Katri, of course Mother can understand. Americans fought for the same thing, for the same reason.
6: Yes, but it's as your father says. When life becomes too easy for people, something changes their character. Something is lost. Americans are too lucky. Mrs. Valkonen, in your blood is the water of those oceans that have made you safe. Don't try to persuade Eric that life here should be as easy as it is in America. He's a Finn. The time has come when he must behave like one, please.
13: Oh, Katri, dearest.
15: Katri, Eric calls you dearest. Are you in love with each other?
13: Yes, Mother. We're going to be married.
15: Oh, I'm glad, very glad. I started to speak to you as children just now, and I find you're grown up.
16: Miranda, you know that litter of puppies? Out of 31, 7 are definitely... What's the matter?
6: Carlo.
16: What is it? Tell me.
6: Carlo... Eric and Katri are going to be married.
16: No.
13: Yes, Father.
16: Well, now, you see, ever since he was a baby, I've been training him to be a gentleman of taste and discrimination. I congratulate you. It's almost unbelievable. We must have some schnapps and a big supper to celebrate.
15: Well, I'm afraid it will have to wait, Carlo. We're all going to church first.
16: To church? At night? Are you mad?
15: There's going to be a great service. The president and everybody will be there.
16: What for?
15: To pray that we'll be able to defend ourselves.
16: Defend ourselves? Against what? I won't hear any more of this talk.
15: You must hear it, Carlo. Eric is ready to fight.
13: I can fight as well as anyone.
16: Is that what people go to church to pray for? Ability to imitate our enemies in the display of force? Is that intelligent thinking?
13: Father, this is no time for intelligent thinking. When your enemies use force, you can't throw books at them.
16: No time for intelligent thinking. So this is the climax of the century of scientific miracles. This is what they worked for, Pastor Koch. Ehrlich, Lister, They saved our lives so we might build Mannerheim lines in which to die.
15: Now, if you don't want to go to church, we'll go along.
16: Oh, what's the use? I may as well come along.
15: Come, I'll help you dress.
16: Very well, but I reserve the right to say my own prayers.
13: Poor father. What a terrible thing for him. He has so much faith to lose while we have only our lives.
15: Eric. I do love you, Eric. I'm sorry if I said things...
13: What you said was true. Father and mother don't really live here in this country in this time. They live in the future as they imagine it. They're wonderful people, both of them. Wonderful and unreal. But you are real, Katri. You know what we have to face.
15: Harry told me. I'm so frightened. What's that sound?
13: Bombers. It can't be.
15: Eric, it is. It's a raid. Listen.
13: Good God. Those are Russian planes.
17: What is it? What's happened?
13: It's an attack, Father. Those are bombs.
17: God. God have pity. For that which we have greatly feared has come upon us.

0: Miranda, is Carlo with you?
1: No, I left him at the hospital. Is Eric home?
0: Upstairs, packing.
1: Packing?
0: Joining the ski troops. He has to leave this afternoon. It's no use to try and stop him, Miranda.
1: No, I won't try. Is Costa here?
0: Not yet. She's helping in the square where the bombs fell.
1: Was it very bad?
0: Well, not as bad as expected. About 30 people killed. Alfred, the policeman, told me.
1: You see, it wasn't so bad after all. It never is.
0: Oh, Miranda, you don't know. You don't know.
1: You're a pessimist.
0: Pessimist? Last year, when I was in Germany, I saw the Nazis. And I saw men marching, marching, marching, day and night. Today, Germany, tomorrow, the world. They didn't even know where they were marching to, and what's worse, they didn't care. Just to march was enough. I remember I was with one of my friends, an old musician, looking from the window of his house. Across the street, a truckload of young Nazis were wrecking the home of a Jewish dentist. I remember he whispered to me, "They say they're doing that to fight Bolshevism. It's a lie. They are Bolshevism.
1: They can't win."
0: "Can we stop them?"
1: "You're a good Christian. You must believe they can't win."
0: "I can also believe in the coming of Antichrist. And Satan shall be loosed out of his prison and shall go forth to deceive the nations."
2: "Hello, anybody home?"
1: "In here, Carlo."
2: "Well, see who I brought home with me. Mr. Corwin. He came back to Helsinki."
3: "Hello, Mrs. Walkenin." "No, Mr. Sederstrom. I was on my way to see you and met your husband on the bus."
1: "Oh, how nice to see you. Will you stay now?"
3: "As long as there's a war. The real reason I came here is that I was talking to Jim Walsh at the American legation. He asked me to beg you both to leave Finland. He can get passage for you to Sweden by plane."
2: "And you hear that? Well, it's very nice of Mr. Walsh, but unfortunately I am needed here for a while. A great shortage of doctors. I might be needed at the front."
3: "Well, that isn't exactly suitable work for a winner of the Nobel Prize."
2: "It's not suitable work for any member of the human race, Mr. Corwin, but someone must do it."
1: "Why must it be you and Eric?"
2: "Eric?"
1: "He's upstairs packing his things. He leaves in a few hours for the army."
2: "When did he decide this?"
1: "A long time ago, before war came."
2: "So. One by one. Who will that be? Come in. Ah, Herr Simpson, come in. You remember Mr. Corwin?"
4: "How do you do? I came to say goodbye to all of you."
2: "No, we're not going."
4: "I am going."
2: "Oh.
4: Back to Germany. I can only stay a few minutes."
2: "Sorry to hear that. But I can understand this is not the place for you under the circumstances."
4: "It is not the place for you either, Walter. I advise you also to go."
2: "First Mr. Corwin tells me, and now you."
4: "Mr. Corwin is a remarkably informed man. He is aware of the inevitable outcome of this war. 200,000 Finns against 10 million.
2: "Very well. We'll be conquered and ruled from Moscow just as we used to be ruled from St. Petersburg. I shall continue my experiments.
4: You
2: maybe
4: are
2: a little
4: being
2: more
4: naive, Doctor."
2: "Naive?
4: Do you think your enemies are these communists who now invade your country?"
2: "That is what I think."
4: "The Russians think so, too, but they are wrong. We are your enemies, Doctor."
3: "You speak with undiplomatic frankness."
4: "Dr. Volkanen is a scientist accustomed to facts."
2: What is going to happen to Finland, Doctor?"
4: "What happened to Poland? It is dead. It will never rise again. Today, the remnants of the Polish people are scattered from the Rhine to the Pacific coast of Siberia. This is a studied technique, a process of annihilation. It was not invented in Moscow. You will find the blueprints of it not in Das Kapital, but in Mein Kampf."
2: "You are a scientist. Do you approve of this technique?"
4: "Naturally, I regret the necessity, but I admit the necessity. It is necessary in constructing our great state that inferior races be considered as slaves."
2: "As a scientist, how can you establish proof that these races are inferior? You know it's a lie."
4: "Of course it is a lie biologically. But we prove it by the simple expedient of asserting our superiority. If you resist, you will die."
2: "Where can one go to escape?"
4: "I assure you, the United States is secure for the present."
2: "Well, Doctor, I appreciate your motives in warning me. I understand all you say is confidential."
4: "Oh, no. If it were confidential, I would not say it in front of Mr. Corwin. You may repeat it all. You will not be believed." The proof of our superiority is that our objectives are so vast that pygmy-minded enemies simply have not the capacity to believe them. I advise you to believe me, Dr. Valkyren, and to make haste. I say goodbye, Herr Doctor. I hope we part friends. Frau Valkyren, Mr. Corrin, my compliments.
1: I'll see you to the door.
2: Mr. Corrin.
3: Yes?
2: You're going back to the American legation?
3: Yes.
2: Please do for me a favor. Tell your Mr. Walsh that Mrs. Valkyren would like to go on the airplane to Sweden. Ask him to arrange passage at once.
3: But does your wife know about
2: it? I'll explain to her later. Shh, please. She's coming back.
1: There's something about Beekman I don't like.
3: Well, I guess I'll be going. It's nice seeing all of you again.
2: You take care of our little matter.
3: Yes, yes. Goodbye, all. Now, don't bother. I'll find my way.
1: What is this little matter between you and Mr. Corwin?
2: Nothing at all.
1: Carlo, I know you too well for that.
2: Very well. I may as well tell you now. I want you to go home to America. It's all arranged.
1: What? What about you?
2: Naturally, I will stay. Afterward, I'll come to America for you.
1: Suppose you're killed.
2: I am a doctor.
1: A bombing plane can't tell an ordinary person from a Nobel Prize winner.
2: Don't argue, Miranda. You must go.
1: Why? Why, Carlo?
2: Why? Well, because this is a war for Finnish people. Every one of us knows what he must do. You, what? Why? What are you trained to do but wear lovely clothes and be a charming hostess? This is not your country. It's not your war. Now go.
1: This is the country of my husband and my son.
2: Eric will understand. He has American blood.
1: So his American blood will tell him it's perfectly all right for me to run away. I didn't know you thought so little of me, Carlo.
2: Miranda, please don't put words in my mouth.
1: Then say what you mean, Carlo. Say it.
2: Very well. I cannot drive you to safety with lies. You know me too well. The truth is, we've been living in a dream. And now I wake up and I'm frightened. I shouldn't even talk to you like this.
1: You should never be afraid to say anything to me, darling.
2: Suddenly realize what and where I am. I'm a man working in the apparent security of a laboratory. I'm trying to defeat insanity, degeneration of the human race. And then a band of pyromaniacs sets fire to the building in which I work. What can I do until the fire is put out? I cannot continue to work. There can be no peace of mind, no freedom from fear. Nobody is immune, not even a scientist in his laboratory. Darling, I can stand this ordeal if I know you are safe, that you are beyond their reach. I love you, and that's the only thing left in my world which is real. I love you.
1: If you love me, Carlo, then this is where I want to be, with you.
5: Mother, Papa, excuse me for interrupting. I have to leave now. We're due at the station at 5, and I want to see Catherine before I go.
2: Of course, of course. To think I should see my son in a uniform. You're going to the north?
5: I'm joining a ski detachment.
2: I take it you know what you're doing, what chance you have against what you face?
5: Yes, Father. I think I know about that.
2: Very well, Eric. There's nothing for us to do then but say goodbye.
5: You're not angry at me for enlisting without telling
2: me? No, I'm not angry. And good luck, son.
5: Goodbye, Mother.
1: Goodbye, Eric. Goodbye, my son.
5: Before I go, I want you both to know that I'm sorry. I know this is worse for you than for me or Katri. If it's any consolation to you, I hope you'll remember you have a son who at least obeys the fourth commandment. I honor my father and my mother.

0: In a moment, Act Two of There Shall Be No Night, starring Frederick March and Florence Eldridge. This is NBC, the National Broadcasting Company. Now, Act Two of the Best Plays production of There Shall Be No Night by Robert E. Sherwood, starring Frederick March and Florence Eldridge. Here again is John Chapman.
1: The play we're enjoying now won the Pulitzer Prize in 1941. Well, we're happy to announce that Best Plays has won a modest award of its own when the publication Radio and TV Life selected this program as the best dramatic radio show of the year. We appreciate it very much. Now, let's return to New Year's Day, 1940, and the Helsinki home of Dr. Valkonen.
2: Miranda?
3: Yes, Carlo?
2: Miranda, come and see my uniform. I'm leaving in an hour.
3: So soon?
2: Yes, Mr. Corwin and some soldiers are going to pick me up in an ambulance and drive me to Viipuri. They should be here any minute. You'd better fix the egg.
3: Oh,
2: egg
3: take off the coat until you go. I don't like to see you in uniform,
2: Carlo. Oh, don't take it so seriously, my dear. Everything is going well at the front.
3: And why do they want more doctors at Viipuri? I thought there were not many wounded.
4: That is because most of the wounded are frozen to death before they can be brought in. When warmer weather comes, they'll need doctors.
3: Oh, why don't we hear from Eric? It's been a month now he's been on the Isthmus.
2: Eric is all right, Miranda. After all, I see all the casualty lists. It isn't easy to write in the Arctic. Ah, that must be Mr. Corwin. He said he'd be here right after his New Year's broadcast.
3: I'll get him. Oh, how do you do?
5: Happy New Year.
6: Happy New Year.
3: Come in. I was just fixing the eggnog.
7: Well, I may overtax your hospitality. I have three other boys here, all going up front with your husband.
3: Oh, do all
6: please,
3: come
6: please.
3: In.
7: Okay, boys. Come on in here. Major.
8: Mrs. Valkonen.
7: Dr. Valkonen. This is Major Rutkowski.
9: Madame.
7: And this is the American Expeditionary Force in Finland.
3: Oh,
7: Ben Gitchner of Cincinnati.
10: How do you do?
7: And Joe Burnett of Haverford, Pennsylvania. Yeah. Oh, by the way, Ben's an ambulance driver. He used to work for American Express in Paris. Joe here flies airplanes. He went to Princeton.
11: Just until they threw me out.
7: Well, Joe writes poetry. I guess they couldn't stand it.
6: What about you, Major? Well, where are you from?
12: I was in the Polish cavalry.
3: Oh, really? How did you manage to get here?
12: The survivors of my regiment were driven into Lithuania by the Nazis. I was working my way to Sweden when the Russians invaded, so I stopped.
6: How did you get here, Mr. Burnett?
11: I was languishing in a medieval dungeon in Spain for the past couple of years.
7: Oh, he's a little crazy, like most Americans. Ben here is a pacifist.
6: Really?
12: I used to be.
6: Well, I suppose many of us are in that position. Well, gentlemen, suppose we have a toast. Mr. Corwin, you will propose, please, huh?
7: I really can't think of anything, Doctor.
3: I have a toast, gentlemen, if I may.
7: Oh, well,
6: please, please, please.
3: I think this will come as a surprise even to my husband.
6: Huh?
3: I learned of it myself only now when I was...

0: May he or she live in a peaceful world.
1: Well, congratulations.
2: Cut me. A baby.
0: He learned of it just today.
2: But this is an occasion.
3: You know, it takes a good deal of courage to have a baby in these times, Mrs. Vorkanen. It's almost like being born under a curse.
4: No. No, Mr. Carweed. Whatever happens, this child will not be born under a curse. It will be born to the greatest opportunity that any child has ever known. Remember that, Miranda. And be brave. Well, mustn't keep the army waiting, gentlemen. Goodbye, Uncle Valdemar. Goodbye, darling.
3: Before we leave, Doctor, I'd like to propose one more toast.
2: Long life to the Republic of Finland.
5: Yes.
6: Stand by, Dave.
7: Okay, Gus.
3: This is David Corweed in Helsinki. Last night, January 6th, 1940, the Russians, in a determined attempt to surround the Finnish army on the Karelian Isthmus, began making determined attacks along Viipuri Bay. The Mannerheim line has been totally shattered. The bombardment has reached 300,000 shells per day. And looking at the ruination of Viipuri this morning, I could not help but think of H.G. Wells' awful prophecy in Things to Come. Here was the collapse of Western civilization, the beginning of the age of frustration. I return you now to New York.
8: Was my level okay, Gus?
6: Well, we're lucky if they hurt us at all with all the interference flying around. Guess they're in a pretty rough spot up there in Viipuri, huh?
3: Yeah, it's pretty bad, Gus.
6: Isn't that where Valkanen went to set up a field hospital?
3: I think so. Joe'll know more about that.
6: Huh?
3: Tell me, how was the bath, Joe?
9: Like a dream. You got a drink?
6: On the dresser. Last bottle of scotch in Finland. Help yourself.
9: Thanks.
3: Joe, when are you going back to the front?
9: Oh, when they get that flying fish of mine operating again. Almost fell apart this morning. If they don't hurry up, the war will be over before they get it off the ground.
3: You think so?
9: Well, it won't be long now.
3: Well, how do you know, Joe?
9: Because this morning I... Now, look, can you keep this confidential?
3: Why, I won't tell a soul, except the AP, UP, and NBC.
9: Well, they sent me out to reconnoiter. I was flying low. All of a sudden, I saw some staff cars. I dived down to give them a burst when I saw that they weren't Russians. They were Nazis. Gave me a kind of a thrill. I really let them have it.
3: I thought it was about time for the Nazis to be taking a hand in this operation.
9: Yeah.
3: I guess they've had enough stalling and want the Russians to really get on to business.
9: Well, I'd like a few more licks before we close up shop. Hey, you got a clean shirt?
3: In the other room. Good. Fix Joe up with some clean stuff, will you?
6: Right. Come in here, Joe.
9: Sure, thanks.
3: Now, what could that be? Come in.
10: Hello, Dave. Am I disturbing you?
3: Why, Miranda, come in. Not at all. I heard about Eric being wounded. I haven't been able to get to the hospital yet, but I'm...
10: You needn't go, Dave. Eric died this morning.
3: Oh, I'm terribly sorry. Would you... Is there anything I can do?
10: That's why I came. You met Kari Alquist.
3: Well, yes, we drank a toast.
10: Well, Kari and Eric were married this morning in the hospital before he died.
3: Oh, I didn't realize...
10: War makes the strange arrangements, Dave. He isn't well, and I've made arrangements to get her to Norway and then to New York.
3: What can I do to help?
10: I need $50 in American money.
3: Why, of course. Will it be enough?
10: Yes. You see, our Finnish money is completely worthless in other countries now. I hope it doesn't inconvenience you.
3: Miranda, I'm very proud that you came to me. Here.
10: Thank you. We had an awful time persuading her.
3: I wish you were going with her.
10: Oh, I wish I could. She'll have a bad time all alone there. Perhaps you'll have a son. And you grow up to be a nice, respectable New Englander and go to Harvard and wonder why he has an odd name like Vulcan.
3: Did you... Did your husband know about Eric?
10: Well, I sent a letter, but you know how disorganized everything is.
3: Do you know where he...

0: He was on Beachley when I last heard. He wrote that things were going badly and he was trying to organize a field hospital. The other one was bombed out. They're getting closer all the time, aren't they?
1: I'm afraid so. It won't be long now before they reach us.
0: That's why I'm so desperate to get Cartree out of the country. It means one little link with the future. It gives us an illusion of survival.
1: Perhaps it isn't just an illusion.
0: Perhaps not. Well, goodbye, Dave.
1: Goodbye, Miranda.

0: Doesn't look as if we're going to find any place for a hospital around here, Doctor.
1: Keep going, Ben.
0: Okay. How's the arm, Major Rutkowski?
2: Not bad. Be all right.
0: This is one heck of a war. I don't even know if this is Russian-occupied territory or not.
2: Yeah, there's the building. Stop up there.
0: Looks like a schoolhouse.
1: What do you think, Major?
3: You might as well try.
0: I'll scout it. You two wait here.
1: All right.
4: Hello? Anybody there? Lift your hands and come in. Who are you?
5: We're not Russians and we're not armed.
4: Okay. Throw your hands. Well, glad to see you.
6: I'm a bit jumpy these days. Sitting here for 6 hours now.
0: English?
6: Name of Gosden. I don't rightly know what my rank is, but I call myself Sergeant.
1: So are you.
0: Ben Gittner, American.
6: Medical corps?
0: The doctor and I are. We've got a Polish infantry major in the ambulance with a bad arm. Thought we might hold up here.
6: Well, you're quite welcome. I'll wait for your friends to come along in.
0: Right. How'd you get out here?
6: Long story. Wife and two children evacuated to Cornwall. Lost my job in a furniture store. Too old for the British Army. Nothing to read in the papers except news of heroic little Finland. So here I am. And where I shall be tomorrow, I really can't say.
0: Go in here, Doctor. This is Sergeant Gosden.
3: Don't bother saluting.
0: Any more men here?
6: Just me, sir. I was with Captain Verty's command, and we got shelled bits. I stopped here for a rest.
7: This schoolhouse would do well for a field ambulance station.
8: Too exposed. Like Finland, huh? More clean and exposed. Hey, must have left school quickly. You see? Someone was writing on the blackboard.
0: You know, Doctor, I've been wanting to ask you a question.
8: Yes, Ben.
0: About your book. There's a lot in it I don't understand, but at the end, it really mixes me up.
8: Well, what is it at the end?
0: Oh, well, listen, I've got it here. I've been reading it in the ambulance. How long, O Lord, before we shall hear the sound of the seventh angel of the apocalypse? Have you forgotten the promise of St. John? And they shall see his face, and his name shall be on their foreheads, and there shall be no night there, and they need no candle, neither the light of the sun, for the Lord giveth them light. Now, how come you finish your scientific work with a quotation from the Bible?
8: The Jewish mystics who wrote those words somehow knew that man will find the true name of God in his own body, in the mysteries of his own mind, and there shall be no night there. That is the basis of all the work I have done.
0: You can't deny that the light is going out pretty fast everywhere else.
8: No, no. It is just beginning to burn with a healthy flame. I know this because I've seen it, man. I've seen it in all kinds of men of all races and all varieties of faith. They are coming to consciousness. Look at the millions of men now under arms and all those afraid that arms may be thrust upon them. Are there any illusions of glory among them? None whatever. Now, isn't that progress?
0: Well, far be it for me to argue, Doctor, but I can't see the difference whether men go to war because of illusions of glory or just the spirit of grim resignation.
8: There is the difference. Illusions, when shattered, leave men hollow. But grim resignation makes a man say, this is an evil job, but I have to do it. And when men say that, they are beginning to ask, but why do I have to do it? Why must this evil go on forever?
1: Forgive me, gentlemen, I think I am lecturing at the Medical Institute. But the Russians are only a short distance away. This may be my last lecture, so permit me to finish. What you hear now, this terrible sound that fills the earth, it is the death rattle. The end of the primordial beast and the ultimate triumph of evolution. When men shall become genuinely human instead of part bogus angel, part brute.
0: What's that? Motorcycle.
9: No.
0: Oh, smokes, Doctor. It's Joe Burnett.
9: Hey, Joe, in here.
10: Hello, Ben.
8: Well, Joe.
10: Doctor.
8: Hi, Major.
10: Where did you drop from?
8: Drop is right. I was shot down about an hour ago. Managed to snag this motorcycle and saw your ambulance outside.
9: Since it's the only Buick in Finland, I figured you were in here.
10: How do things look?
8: Bad. They were bringing up everything.
0: How's Helsinki?
8: Well, I was there yesterday. Dr. Valkanen.
0: Mm-hmm.
8: I don't know how to say it, but I want you to know that you have my sympathy.
0: Sympathy? But why?
8: You don't know about your son?
0: No. He's dead.
8: Yes. He died in the hospital of wounds.
0: When was this?
8: Well, maybe 2 days ago.
0: My wife, is she well?
8: Yes. I'm sorry to have to be the one who tells
0: you. Thank you. I'm sorry you had to undergo this embarrassment.
8: Well, you fellows better get out of here. The Russians are bringing up reserves by the truckload.
11: The Finns are forming to drive them back, or try anyway, about 3 miles up the road. They don't have many men.
12: There are 5 of us here.
0: I'm a non-combatant, Major. So is Dr. Balkan.
12: There's no compulsion if you don't wish to go.
11: Well, I was headed to the airbase at Rankonan, but if they need another infantryman...
12: I think you are much more valuable as a flyer. You'd better keep going to Rankonan.
11: I hate to do it.
12: It's an order.
11: Yes, sir.
9: Well, I'll just join the reserves. I've had my rest now.
13: Doctor, I'll go with you and the sergeant. First, I'd like to write a letter, if I may. Perhaps you could take it with you, Mr. Burnett.
11: I'll try to deliver it, Doctor.
13: Excuse me for a moment. I'll write it from the next room. Go right ahead.
0: You fellows know he believes in the teachings of Christ. He believes them just like they were scientific facts that can yet be proved. He told me you can't resist evil by building marginal lines, but the true defenses of a man himself. So now there's nothing left for the great thinker to do but take a gun and go up there and shoot.
12: How about you, Ben? What does the conscientious objector have to say about shooting a gun? An ambulance is one thing, but a gun kills men.
0: What do you think I say, Major? I think of the times I've sworn never to kill. Once I lost a good job back in the States because they thought I was a Red. I've spent hours arguing that the Soviet Union was the greatest sociological advance in history. Now go ahead, kid me.
9: What do you think our chances are, Major?
13: Nothing. I take it you fear we're all condemned to death.
12: Yes.
9: Sort of a silly way to end one's life, isn't it? Well, I know a fellow who's hit by a taxi cab and down his feet.
12: Dr. Volkanin is the one who suffers most. He's an optimist. He will be better dead.
0: Why do you say that?
12: My wife, my baby, my mother, my father, and Warsaw were there when the Nazis came. My wife is 24 years old. She's very beautiful. I read in Cardinal Hollon's report to the Pope that the good-looking women have been sent back to Germany to be whores. Well, time to go, gentlemen.
13: Here's the letter, Mr. Burnett.
11: Good luck, man.
0: If you ever get to Cincinnati, Joe, send a word to my mother, Mrs. Bessie Gitchen. She's in the phone book.
11: I will, Ben, if I get back.
9: Come on.
12: All right, gentlemen.
13: Major.
12: Yes?
13: Do you have a gun for me?
12: A revolver.
13: Thank you.
0: Sir Godson, can I use your rifle?
13: I'm ready. But before you go, I think you'd better take off that Red Cross armband.

0: So this is the way Valkyrinen ends his career. A Nobel Prize winner.
1: Listen, Dave. Can't you get his wife and the old man out of Helsinki?
0: It wouldn't matter if I could, Joe. They refuse to leave. They're going to wait here for whatever comes. The Russians, the Nazis, or both. They've even planned how they'll burn the house down.
1: What?
0: Oh, yes. That's a Finnish tradition like this. Scorched earth policy of the Chinese. She doesn't care. She wants to stay here and die the way her husband did.
1: Well, it's a pity.
0: That's just what it is, Joe. 3 months ago, the Soviet troops marched in. They had brass bands and loads of propaganda with them. They thought it'd be a grand parade through Finland like May Day in Red Square. So now, several hundred thousand men have been killed. Millions of lives have been ruined. The Soviet Union has been reduced from the status of a great power to that of a great fraud. And the Nazis have won another bloodless victory.
1: She's coming in, Dave. Take it easy.
2: Well, we've washed all the dishes and put them away neatly, and now Uncle Valdemar and I haven't a thing to do till supper. Oh, do sit down, Dave, Mr. Burnett.
1: I'm sorry, Mrs. Vulcan, and I have to report to duty.
2: Oh, I'm sorry. But thank you so much for coming and bringing the letter and telling me about that little schoolhouse.
1: I'm glad I could get here. You've been very kind to me. I won't ever forget you or Dr. Vulcan. Goodbye, Mr. Sederstrom. So long, Dave. I'll probably be seeing you.
0: Goodbye, Joe.
2: Oh, I hope he comes through all right.
0: He might. What are you planning to do, Mrs. Valkyrinen? You can't just sit here and wait for him.
2: We have our plans, Dave. Here in this closet.
0: Guns?
2: We got them at the hospital for wounded soldiers. Uncle Valdemar and I have been practicing. Oh, not shooting, of course, but just learning how to work the mechanism. And if you can come in with the pass and the chair, we'll light the fire. It's all ready down in the cellar. And then we'll go into the garden behind the stone wall. The guns and ammunition. You see, you put in a clip like this, and then you shove the bolt. And after each shot, you twist it and pull it back to throw out the empty shell. What do you think of that, Dave? My revolutionary ancestors would be quite proud of me.
0: I guess you really mean it.
2: We do.
0: Well, I wish you luck. I have to leave pretty soon.
2: Oh, before you go, Dave, I'd like a favor.
0: Okay.
2: Will you take this package and this letter? The package contains Charlie's signed picture of Freud and Pavlov and Carrel and the Mayos. And then there's the Nobel gold medal. I'd like you to give them to Katri to keep for her child. Her Boston address is on it. Carlo wrote this letter soon after he heard of Eric's death. He wanted to comfort me in his own curious way. Would you like to hear it?
3: Please.
2: He says, "In this time of our own grief, it is not easy to summon up the philosophy which has been formed from long study of the sufferings of others. But I must do it. And you must help me. You see, Carlo wanted to make me feel that I'm stronger and wiser."
0: Go on, Miranda.
2: "I have often read the words which Pericles spoke over the bodies of the dead in the dark hour when the light of the Athenian democracy was being extinguished by the Spartans. He told the mourning people that he couldn't give them any of the old words which tell how fair and noble it is to die in battle. Those empty words were old even then, 24 centuries ago. But he urged them to find revival in the memory of the commonwealth which they together had achieved. And he promised them that the story of their commonwealth would never die, but would go on far away, woven into the fabric of other men's lives. I believe that these words can now be said of our own dead and our own commonwealth. I have always believed in the mystic truth of the resurrection. The great leaders of the mind and spirit, Socrates, Christ, Lincoln, were all done to death that the full measure of their contribution to human experience might never be lost. Now, the death of our son is only a fragment in the death of our country. But Eric and the others who gave their lives are also giving mankind a symbol. A little symbol, to be sure, but a clear one. Of man's unconquerable aspiration to dignity and freedom and purity in the sight of God. When I made that radio speech, do you remember, Dave?
3: Yes, indeed.
2: I quoted from St. Paul. I repeat those words to you now, darling. We glory in tribulation, knowing that tribulation worketh patience, and patience experience, and experience hope. There are men here from all different countries, fine men. Those Americans who were at our house on New Year's Day, and that nice Polish officer, Major Rakowski. They're all here. They are waiting for me now. So I'm close to with all my love. Here it is, Dave. Take good care of it.
0: I shall, Mrs. Balkanin. But it may be a long time before I can deliver it.
2: It'll be a long time before my grandchild learns to read.
0: I have to be going now. Goodbye, Mr. Sederstrom.
2: You'll write to us from Stockholm.
0: I promise.
2: We'll miss you very much, Dave. You've really become part of our life here in Helsinki.
0: Thank you. Goodbye.
4: Well, Miranda, we're alone now. Nothing to do but wait.
2: Play some music, Uncle. I'll fix a pot of coffee.
4: You're sure you want to do it this way?
2: Yes, Uncle. I'm sure.
4: Very well.

0: You have just heard the Best Plays production of There Shall Be No Night by Robert E. Sherwood, starring Frederick March and Florence Eldridge. And here again is your host, drama critic John Chapman.
1: Those were tragic days and brave days. They are not forgotten. And this evening, Mr. March, Miss Eldridge, and their acting company have made them vivid once again. Now, our thanks to all. As for next week, we are going back to a different time and a different mood. Our play will be one of the greatest romantic dramas, Camille. Our Camille will be Eva Le Gallienne, noted for her portrayal of this character. And with her will be Richard Waring. This is Chapman saying goodbye until then.

0: There Shall Be No Night was transcribed and adapted for radio by George Lefferts. Featured in the cast were Robert Carroll as David Corwin, Joan Loring as Capri, William Redfield as Eric, Louis Van Ruten as Uncle Valdemar, Leon Janney as Dr. Zimson, William Zuckert as Gus, Bill Lipton as Major Rutkowski, Donald Buca as Joe Burnett, John Sylvester as Ben Gishner, and Ivor Francis as Sergeant Gosden. Best Plays is an NBC production, supervised by William Welch and directed by Edward King. Your announcer is Fred Collins. This is Louis.
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4: Mr. Bennett? If you please, Mr. Bennett.
5: Mother, I don't believe Father is in the library. Jane and I saw him earlier this afternoon. He was out in the carriage. Wasn't he, Jane?
4: Yes, we saw him, Mother.
6: Impossible. Your father is a wonderful man, girls, but he practically never stirs from his library. I wonder if I dare open the door.
4: Yes, I will.
6: Mr. Bennett? Oh, he's not here.
5: Is anything wrong, Mother?
6: Indeed, there is, Eliza. Here it is 2 weeks since that young Mr. Bingley moved into Netherfield Park, and your father has not yet made his acquaintance. £1,000 a year.
5: What?
6: £5,000 a year. That's Mr. Bingley's income. And your father has still not yet prepared the way for his daughters to meet him.
4: Mr. Bingley is single, Mama.
6: Yes, Jane, he is indeed.
5: Perhaps he doesn't want to get married.
6: Elizabeth, now what difference does that make? Oh, it's Lydia. Have you seen your father?
7: He wasn't in Meryton, Mama.
6: Meryton?
7: Well, Kitty and I were there, and... Oh, Elizabeth, Jane, you'll never guess. A regiment of militia has come to stay in Meryton. The officers are so handsome, and such lovely uniforms.
6: Militia, uniforms. When my daughters marry, as they must, I prefer husbands with something more in the way of assets than simply uniforms.
5: We can't all marry rich Mr. Bingley, Mama.
6: I'm afraid none of you will have the opportunity. By now, every other eligible girl in the county must have been presented.

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1: Our story tonight is all about the loves and marriages of three of Mr. and Mrs. Bennett's five daughters, Jane, Lydia, and Elizabeth. Particularly Elizabeth, almost blinded by prejudice, romantically involved with Mr. Darcy, a gentleman almost deafened by pride. As you've no doubt guessed, from our opening scene, tonight we bring you Jane Austen's graceful and evergreen comedy of manners, Pride and Prejudice. Although the story is over 150 years old, more than a little of it could have happened not much more than a little while ago. After all, the politeness of romance and the romance of politeness only change by degree. Charm in some form, thank heavens, is always with us. Whether in the small English town where Miss Austen's story occurred, or in the reenactment of that story 150 years later over the radio. So much for our play, and now for our players. In the Bennett family,
2: Elizabeth
1: is played by Anne Burr.
2: Jane.
1: By Kathleen Cordell.
2: Lydia.
1: By Abby Lewis. Everett Sloan and Sarah Burton are playing Mr. and Mrs. Bennett, and I'm going to join them at the microphone to play Mr. Darcy.
0: From Studio One at CBS, we present Pride and Prejudice by Jane Austen, as arranged for radio by Sheldon Stark.
3: Ah, here's your father at last. Good afternoon, Mr. Bennett.
4: Good afternoon, my dear Mrs. Bennett. Jane.
2: Good afternoon, Father.
4: Eliza.
5: Good afternoon, Father.
4: Lydia.
5: Father.
4: I've had quite a drive. May we have tea?
3: Of course, Mr. Bennett. Lydia, will you ring for tea? And oh, tell the cook to put out some of the strawberry preserve.
4: What's this? Strawberry preserve? My dear Mrs. Bennett, are you attempting to insinuate yourself into my good graces?
3: I am indeed, Mr. Bennett. Do you know with whom I spoke this afternoon? And about what?
4: No.
3: Our dear friend and neighbor, Lady Lucas. She and her daughter Charlotte have already met Mr. Bingley.
4: Bingley? Bingley? Oh, yes, yes, the gentleman at Netherfield Park.
3: The eligible gentleman, Mr. Bennett. Single, with 5,000 a year. Oh, Mr. Bennett, you know how important it is for our daughters to meet Mr. Bingley. Such a simple matter for you to drive over to Netherfield and introduce yourself.
4: Quite simple, my dear, quite simple.
3: Yet have you done so? No. You sit in your library reading the Times, or you ride about in the carriage.
4: I saw Mr. Bingley this afternoon, my dear.
3: Precisely, you... You did? You saw him?
4: This very afternoon.
3: You introduced yourself?
4: Yes. Mr. Bennett of Longbourn Hall. I met Mr. Bingley and his sister.
2: Oh, Father,
4: and...
2: Father, what's he like?
4: Mr. Bingley, Jane.
3: Is he handsome? Jane, my dear, what a ridiculous question. With 5,000 a year, of course he's handsome. Oh, Mr. Bennett, why didn't you tell us at once instead of teasing us so?
4: I didn't have a chance to, Mrs. Bennett.
3: Oh, but never mind, as long as you've done it. Girls, did you hear that? Now you shall meet Mr. Bingley. He's sure to be at the next assembly dance, and if one of you should marry him, we owe it all to your father. Mr. Bennett, you are the kindest husband and the most thoughtful father in the entire country.
4: Thank you, my dear. Now, may I have some tea?
3: Tea? Oh, tea. Lydia, did you ring? No, never mind. You and Jane come with me.
5: Yes, Mama.
3: Yes, Mama.
4: Eliza, my dear, your mother is quite unique. There's not another woman like her in all England. If there were, I don't think the country could stand it.
5: I wish you were not so concerned about getting us married, Father.
4: No, no, she's right, Eliza, quite right. After all, there are five of you, and there are so few eligible young men in our little community. And, unfortunately, none of you will inherit anything. Longbourn Hall and everything in it will go to your distant cousin, William Collins, when I die.
5: Distant indeed, since we have never met him.
4: I believe this cousin of yours is a solicitor for some extremely wealthy gentlewoman named Lady de Burr, I think. Yes, yes, Lady de Burr. Collins has written to me once or twice. He manages her business affairs. Oh, that's odd.
5: Odd?
4: Yes, this afternoon at Netherfield, I was introduced to a Mr. Darcy, a friend of Mr. Bingley's. I think somebody mentioned Darcy as a nephew to Lady de Burr.
5: Is he staying at Netherfield?
4: Yes. Bingley thinks very highly of him. I suppose I must tell your mother about Mr. Darcy. He's single, too, and twice as wealthy, £10,000 a year. And with five beautiful daughters to choose from, how can he possibly look anywhere else?
3: Tea is ready, Mr. Bennett.
4: Oh, thank you, my dear. I tell you what, Eliza. since Jane is the eldest daughter, I hope Mr. Bingley falls in love with her. And since you are my favorite daughter, I shall leave Mr. Darcy to you. How does that sound?

0: delighted. Isn't it the most delightful, Dad? I know Mama considers them a waste of time because they're poor, but the militia officers do dance beautifully, and they are handsome. Don't you agree, Jane?
1: I think Mr. Bingley is even more handsome.
2: That's because he danced with Jane, Lydia.
1: Only once, Elizabeth, no more than with anyone else. But don't you think he's handsome?
2: More than that, Jane, dear. He's very agreeable. Not at all like his friend, Mr. Darcy.
0: Poor Mr. Darcy. He's not dancing. He's hardly even speaking to anyone.
1: Well, perhaps he's too shy.
2: Or too proud, Jane. I think he considers a country dance something to tolerate instead of enjoy.
3: I beg your pardon, Miss Bennett. I quite agree with you.
2: Lieutenant Wickham, you should not have listened.
3: I couldn't help overhearing, Miss Elizabeth.
0: Do you know Mr. Darcy, Mr. Wickham?
3: I've known him for years, Miss Lydia. In fact, if it were not for Mr. Darcy, I would now have an excellent living instead of being only a poor lieutenant of militia.
2: But what can Mr. Darcy have to do with it, Mr. Wickham?
3: Miss Elizabeth, Mr. Darcy's late father was my godparent. He promised me a certain inheritance. But when he died, Mr. Darcy refused to honor his father's promise.
2: Refused to honor a promise? Mr. Wickham.
3: Yes, I know. It doesn't sound like a gentleman, does it? I really shouldn't gossip this way.
2: If it concerns yourself, Mr. Wickham, I'd hardly call it gossip.
3: No, but still, perhaps we can discuss it more later on. Mr. Dear, do we have this next dance?
0: I believe we do, Mr. Wickham.
3: Then if you'll take my arm. Your servant, lady.
0: Like
2: that. Yes, Jane.
0: Do you think it was proper of Mr. Wickham to speak that way?
2: About Mr. Darcy? Why not, if it's true? It certainly must be, otherwise Mr. Wickham would not have said it.
0: But Mr. Darcy is a friend of Mr. Bingley.
2: And that means he can do no wrong, Jane.
0: Eliza, they're coming this way. Look,
2: there they are. Jane, dear, you're blushing.
0: Oh, dear.
4: Jane, it's Elizabeth.
2: Mr. Bingley?
4: You've met my friend, Mr. Darcy.
5: Your servant, ladies. Bingley tells me he's enjoying your assembly dance very much.
2: And you are not, Mr. Darcy?
5: Oh, yes. Yes, quite entertaining. Not up to London, of course.
2: Your enthusiasm is overwhelming, Mr. Darcy.
5: Huh? Well, forgive me for speaking so honestly.
2: I see. You believe in honesty?
5: I always have, Miss Elizabeth.
2: How interesting.
5: I'm afraid I don't understand.
2: Perhaps you will when I tell you that we have just been talking to an acquaintance of yours, Mr. Wickham.
5: Wickham?
2: Or perhaps your father was more concerned about him than you are, Mr. Darcy.
5: If you don't mind, Miss Bennett, I prefer not to discuss Mr. Wickham at all.
4: Oh, Miss Jane.
0: Yes, Mr. Bingley.
4: I've come over to ask you, is your next dance taken?
0: My next... Why, no, Mr. Bingley.
4: Then may I have the pleasure?
0: You may, Mr. Bingley.
4: Allow me, Miss Jane.
0: Are you settled in Netherfield, Mr. Bingley?
4: Yes. Perhaps you can pay us a visit there one day.
2: You're smiling, Mr. Darcy. Do you find us so amusing after London?
5: Amusing, Miss Elizabeth?
2: You have hardly spoken to anyone.
5: Well, I'm speaking to you. Would you care to dance, Miss Bennett?
2: Thank you, Mr. Darcy. But since you have danced with no one all evening, I see no reason for you to change your mind now. Good night.
0: Mama, the sky is getting more cloudy by the minute. Don't you think I should go to Netherfield by carriage instead of by horse?
6: Nonsense, Jane. The horse is all saddled and ready. Now, do hurry. You've been invited to dinner, and Mr. Bingley's sister will never forgive you if you're late.
2: But it is going to rain, Mama. If Jane gets caught, she'll be soaked through. She may come down with a cold.
6: Oh, Eliza, of course she may.
2: What? Mama, you sound as if you want her to.
6: Frankly, Eliza, I do. Then she'll have to stay at Netherfield for a few days, and that will give Mr. Bingley more opportunities to see her.
2: Oh, Mama.
6: Proximity, my dear Eliza, proximity. Now go along, Jane.
2: All right, Mama.
6: And be as pleasant as you can.
0: I shall. Goodbye.
2: Goodbye, Jane.
6: Ah, dear Jane, she's always pleasant. A pity you can't be more like her, Eliza.
2: Are you referring to Mr. Darcy, Mama?
6: You really should have danced with him that night, Eliza. Mr. Darcy does have 10,000 a year.
7: Mrs. Bennett, was that Jane?
6: Yes, Mr. Bennett.
7: Well, why didn't she take the carriage? It's going to rain.
6: Oh, do you think it will, Mr. Bennett?
7: Eh?
2: Mother wants it to, Father.
7: She does? Oh, I see. Suppose she gets very ill.
6: Nonsense, Mr. Bennett. A healthy girl gets only slightly ill. What's that you've got?
7: Eh?
6: In your hand, my dear. Is it a letter?
7: Oh, yes. I forgot all about it. It's from our distant cousin, William Collins.
6: Not distant enough, Mr. Bennett, since he will inherit Longbourn Hall.
7: He's coming to visit us.
2: He is? What for, Father?
7: I don't know, Eliza. He says he has a particular reason, but he doesn't say what it is. I suppose we'll find out when he arrives. Well, there's your rain, Mrs. Bennett.
6: Yes, isn't it lovely? Jane will get soaked. Eliza.
2: Yes, Mama.
6: It will probably be a few days before Jane's well enough to return home from Netherfield. When she is, will you go for her?
2: Yes, Mama. But please do not expect me to be civil to Mr. Darcy. The less I see of him, the better.
0: Mama,
2: carriage, Jane.
8: Miss Jane, are you certain you're feeling well enough to return home?
1: Oh, yes, Mr. Bingley. I've already imposed too long on you and your sister.
8: Oh, not at all. It's been very pleasant, hasn't it, Darcy?
5: Eh? Oh, yes, Bingley. Yes, indeed.
8: Let me help you into the carriage, Miss Jane.
1: Oh, yes.
8: This way.
5: Your sister's quite charming, Miss Elizabeth.
2: I have known that longer than you, Mr. Darcy.
5: I'm sure you have. And Mr. Bingley's been quite attentive.
2: Mr. Darcy, don't you think that that is their own affair?
5: Oh, please, Miss Elizabeth. Is there no way you and I can talk without being at sword's point? You know, I have an admission to make.
2: About what, Mr. Darcy?
5: About you. I think you're quite as charming as your sister. Perhaps the next time you will dance with me.
2: Perhaps. But now you will have to excuse us, Mr. Darcy.
5: Here, Elizabeth, let me help you up.
2: I can manage, thank you.
5: Goodbye, Miss Elizabeth.
8: Miss Jane.
1: Goodbye, Mr. Bingley.
2: Goodbye, Mr. Bingley. And goodbye to you, Mr. Darcy.
5: Goodbye.
8: Goodbye. Beautiful girl, Darcy.
5: Yes, both of them.
8: So gentle, so courteous and kind.
5: Here, Bingley, don't tell me you're in love with her.
8: Well,
5: as if you are, you're making a mistake.
8: Why, what do you mean?
5: The girl doesn't love you.
8: She doesn't?
5: Oh, I admit she may act that way, but I'm sure she doesn't. I think she's simply following her mother's orders.
8: Oh, no. You do?
5: Well, look at it sensibly, Bingley. You've got 5,000 a year, and what of the Bennets? 2,000. And even that won't stay with the children. No, Mrs. Bennet is trying to make a match, Bingley.
8: Well, what of it, most mothers do?
5: You never meet people like that in London, do you? Think it over, Bingley, before it becomes too serious.
2: Jane, our cousin has arrived. Mother wants us to meet him.
1: Our cousin?
2: Yes, William Collins. And you should see him, Jane. He looks like... Jane.
1: Why, Jane, what is the matter?
2: He's... Oh, Eliza, he's gone away.
1: Gone?
2: You mean Mr. Bingley?
1: Without even telling me, Eliza. Oh. One of the servants brought over a letter from his sister Caroline. He's gone to London, Eliza.
2: Oh, Jane. Oh, but surely only for a visit.
1: No, they've closed Netherfield Park. They've all gone. His sister, Mr. Darcy, and Mr. Bingley himself. All gone to Mr. Darcy's London house.
2: Mr. Darcy. Jane, it is Mr. Darcy who is to blame.
1: You think he influenced Mr. Bingley?
2: Mr. Bingley would never be that unkind. Unless Mr. Darcy had persuaded him. Still, it is only for the winter, Jane.
1: Yes, I know, Eliza, but if he should forget me, if he should meet someone else... Oh, Eliza, I can't help thinking it may be forever.
2: Oh, now, now, Jane. Please, dear, don't cry. And there is our cousin, Mr. Collins. He's down in the library now. They're waiting for us.

0: Oh, yes. Yes, indeed, to be sure, Mr. Bennet. My employer, Lady Catherine de Bourgh, is a descendant of one of the finest families in all England. And tremendously wealthy, of course.
1: Of course, Mr. Collins.
0: Her country estate in Hunsford, you know, the estate of Rosings. Beautiful. And huge, really. Quite tremendous. Well, you could take Longbourn Hall and put it in a corner of Rosings and never notice it. No offense to Longbourn Hall, of course.
1: Of course.
0: Especially since, after your demise, my dear Mr. Bennet, Longbourn Hall shall pass on to me. So I meant no offense at all. Simply a comparison. Which brings me to my reason for paying you this visit.
1: Of course. Oh, yes, your visit.
2: We're delighted to have you here, Mr. Collins.
0: Yes, thank you, Mrs. Bennet. Yes, I flatter myself that my small connection with Lady Catherine de Bourgh gives me entree into the most exclusive homes. Why, I even have dinner with Lady de Bourgh once a week.
2: You do, Mr. Collins?
0: Regularly, and tea twice weekly. I live on the estate, you know, small house near the entrance to Rosings. You must visit me there. Where was I?
1: You were telling us your reason for this visit.
0: Oh, yes. Well, Mr. Bennet, Lady de Bourgh has suggested that I get married.
1: Oh. She has, eh?
0: Naturally, I had been considering it myself, but when Lady de Bourgh does me the great honor of suggesting the very same thing, well, that settles it, of course.
1: Of course.
0: It must be a young lady of good breeding and deportment. After all, she will go to dinner with me at Lady de Bourgh's each week.
1: And twice to tea.
0: Huh?
1: And tea twice weekly.
0: Oh, yes. So you see, it is important to pick a proper wife. And it has occurred to me, Mr. Bennet and Madam, that inasmuch as your daughters shall eventually lose this home because of me, why then, why should I not give one of them a home?
2: Marry one of our daughters, Mr. Collins?
0: Exactly, my dear Mrs. Bennet.
2: Why, Mr. Collins, how good of you to think of us. You shall meet all five of our daughters, although we do have other hopes for one.
0: Oh?
2: Our eldest daughter, Jane, a very eligible young gentleman, has been most attentive. But all the others, Elizabeth, Mary, Kitty, and Lydia, Mr. Bennet and I are sure that... Come in. Ah, Jane and Elizabeth. Mr. Bennet, will you introduce their cousin?
1: Ah, yes, certainly. Jane, may I present... Well, Jane, is something wrong, my dear?
3: No, Father. Just that Mr. Bingley has left Netherfield Park.
2: Mr. Bingley has left? Where has he gone?
4: To London for the winter, Mother.
2: London?
4: Jane is right, Mama. He and his sister and Mr. Darcy.
0: Darcy? Did you say Darcy? Can that be the nephew of my employer, Lady Catherine de Bourgh?
1: Yes, Mr. Collins. I believe he is.
0: Gone to London. Oh, what a pity. If I'd met him, I could have given him Lady de Bourgh's compliments.
4: Compliments? On what, pray?
0: On what? Nothing. Just her compliments. She was quite well the last time I saw her. I have dinner with her every week. Oh, but I beg your pardon. We haven't yet been introduced.
1: Yes, of course. Jane, your cousin, Mr. Collins.
3: Mr. Collins.
0: Jane? How do you do?
1: Elizabeth, your cousin, Mr. Collins.
4: Mr. Collins?
0: Elizabeth. Charmed, I'm sure. I hope to see you often during my visit.
4: Do you?
0: Oh, yes. I do. I do, indeed.

0: Jane, my dear, try to be more careful with your knitting. You've dropped another stitch there, you know.
1: Oh, I'm sorry, Mama. I was thinking.
0: Have you heard from London at all, Jane?
1: No, Eliza, not at all. I don't think I shall.
0: Oh, nonsense, Jane. I'm sure Mr. Bingley means to write. He's probably just too busy. Eliza, why don't you go out into the conservatory and talk to your cousin, Mr. Collins? He's leaving in a few days, you know.
2: I will, Mama. As soon as I finish my knitting.
0: Well, you're almost done.
2: No, I'm just beginning.
0: Oh. Oh, I see.
1: Oh, dear. I've dropped another stitch.
2: Mama, why can't Jane go to London?
0: Oh, Eliza, no.
2: Why not, Jane? It doesn't do a bit of good to sit here and do nothing. We have relatives in London. You could visit them.
0: But they don't move in the same circles as Mr. Bingley.
2: But you still might see him.
0: Yes, I suppose I might.
2: Why not, Mother?
0: A visit to London? Why, yes, that's an excellent idea. I'm glad you thought of it, Eliza. I'll arrange it immediately. And when you get to London, Jane, you're certain to resume with Mr. Bingley.
1: Well, perhaps he isn't anxious to see me.
0: Fiddlesticks. After being so pleasant to you here in the county, of course he'll want to. And when he does, I'm sure everything will be as right as rain. Yes, Jane, to London for the winter.
3: Bennett, forgive my intruding, but may I have your permission to speak to Miss Elizabeth in private?
0: In private? Oh, Mr. Collins, by all means. And you have my approval as well. You hear that, Elizabeth? My approval as well. Come, Jane, come upstairs at once.
1: Yes, Mama.
0: Mother. Yes, Eliza?
2: I'm sure Mr. Collins has nothing to say to me. Please don't go.
3: Ah, but I do have something to say, Miss Elizabeth.
2: Please, Mama, let me come with you.
0: Elizabeth, my dear, don't be ridiculous. I insist that you stay and hear Mr. Collins. Come, Jane.
1: Yes, Mama.
2: Well, Mr. Collins?
3: My dear Miss Elizabeth, first allow me to state that your hesitancy at this moment pleases me very much. It's a sign of maidenly modesty, and I'm delighted to see it. Just as you will be delighted with what I have to say. Miss Bennett, I have decided to get married.
2: Yes, Mr. Collins.
3: Please, allow me to complete my thought. Not only because I'm in a position to get married, being solicitor to Lady Catherine de Bourgh, and not only because it will add to my happiness, but also because Lady de Bourgh herself has advised it.
2: I am sure that you...
3: Twice she has condescended to so advise. Not once, Miss Elizabeth, but twice. Choose a wife, Mr. Collins, she said. Choose a gentlewoman for my sake, Mr. Collins, and for your own sake, choose one born not of too high a station, but of an active, useful disposition. Those were her very words, Miss Elizabeth. And then she said, bring such a wife home to Rosings, Mr. Collins, and I shall be pleased to meet her. Her very words, Miss Elizabeth. I shall be pleased to meet her.
2: That is very gracious of Lady de Bourgh, Mr. Collins.
3: Yes,
2: but
3: very gracious. And I'm sure, my dear Elizabeth, that she'll consider you an excellent choice.
2: Mr. Collins, please. I've not given you my answer yet.
3: Oh, well.
2: And I'm afraid my answer must be no.
3: It doesn't matter. No.
2: I thank you for the compliment, Mr. Collins, but I must decline.
3: Oh, very charming, Miss Elizabeth. Your reluctance does you credit. So many young ladies pretend at first, don't they?
2: Pretend, Mr. Collins?
3: Yes, even when they secretly mean to accept.
2: Oh, but I assure you, Mr. Collins, I have no secret intention of accepting.
3: Oh, charming, Miss Elizabeth, charming. But at the risk of flattering myself, I cannot believe you. After all, I've so much to recommend me. My situation in life, my connection with Lady de Bourgh, and also, please to remember, you yourself have no property, so you're not likely to receive another offer of marriage. Oh, no, Miss Elizabeth. You're simply keeping me in suspense to increase my love for you.
2: Mr. Collins, please, you must believe me. I know it is an honor, and I thank you for it, but I am sincere.
3: Oh, delightful, delightful, Miss Elizabeth. A most convincing performance. And now, if you'll excuse me, I shall speak to your parents at once.
2: But, Mr. Collins...
3: Yes, at once. This is indeed a happy day for us both.

0: see, Mr. Collins. And you have already spoken to Elizabeth?
1: Yes, Mr. Bennet. She pretends to refuse me. Maidenly modesty, you know.
2: Mr. Bennet, we must talk to her.
0: Yes. Mr. Collins, could you send Elizabeth to us alone, please?
1: At once, Mr. Bennet, at once. And I'm sure I could not have chosen more wisely.
2: Oh, Mr. Bennet, you simply must bring Elizabeth to her senses.
0: She has refused, Mrs. Bennet.
2: She can't refuse an offer of marriage. Oh, you know how stubborn she is. You simply must talk to her.
0: I shall, my dear.
3: You asked to see me, Father?
0: Oh, come in, Elizabeth. My dear, I understand that Mr. Collins has asked you to marry him.
3: Yes, Father.
0: And you have refused?
3: Yes, Father, I have.
0: Your mother insists that you accept.
2: Eliza, you must. You must, or I shall never speak to you again.
0: Well, there you are, Eliza. If you refuse, your mother will never speak to you again. But, on the other hand, if you accept, I shall never speak to you again.
2: What? What's that, Mr. Bennet?
0: You heard me, my dear.
2: But, do you mean you don't want her to be married?
0: To Mr. Collins? Never.
3: Oh, Father. Father, I never shall.
2: Oh, but, this is unheard of. Mr. Bennet, you promised me you would insist.
0: I am, my dear. I'm insisting that Eliza refuse. Let her find her husband somewhere else.
2: Somewhere else? Where else can she find one, I'd like to know.
0: I have no idea. But wherever it is, no one can possibly be worse than Mr. Collins. And as for Mr. Collins himself, he can marry anyone, as long as he's not one of my daughters. Now, let's talk of something else.
2: What else is there to talk about?
0: Well, there's Jane.
2: Jane?
0: Yes. Is she going to London or not?
2: Yes. Yes, Mr. Bennet. She is.
0: Well, I'm sure that will prove to be a most interesting move. Yes, indeed.

0: 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The story will resume after a brief pause for station identification. This is CBS, the Columbia Broadcasting System. Continuing Columbia's full-hour presentation from Studio One, the eternal problem in all ages of marriageable daughters forms the background for the pride of elegant Mr. Darcy and Elizabeth answering prejudice against his snobbery. Now the concluding portion of Jane Austen's classic, Pride and Prejudice.
1: Dearest Sister Jane, since you went to London, our dear cousin Mr. Collins has also left. He has gone back to Rosings. And Jane, you'll never guess, he has taken with him a wife. And since you cannot possibly imagine who would marry Mr. Collins, I'll tell you at once, it is not one of our sisters. No, it is our friend and former neighbor, Charlotte Lucas, daughter of Sir William and Lady Lucas. There's no other news here of any importance. Lydia sees Lieutenant Wickham quite often. We are all quite healthy, including father and mother.
2: And we all miss you very much. But we are glad that you are in London, and we all hope that you're enjoying yourself and having a wonderful time. Jane, dear, please write and tell us, have you run across Mr. Bingley yet? Mr. Bingley? Dearest Eliza, it is so pleasant to receive your dear letters and to hear that everyone at Longbourn Hall is quite well. It was very amusing to hear that our cousin Mr. Collins found someone else so soon after you rejected him. As for London, I'm quite well and enjoying myself as much as can be expected. However, I must confess that I'm not very happy.
1: And I'm sure, Eliza, that you can guess the reason why. Half the winter has already passed, and I have not yet had occasion to see Mr. Bingley. He is still in London, and so is Mr. Darcy. But I am never invited to either the Bingley home or the Darcy home, and I am not very hopeful.
3: Oh, that Mr. Darcy!
1: Dearest Sister Jane, I am writing this letter to you not from Longbourn Hall, but from Rosings, the estate of Lady Catherine de Bourgh. Yes, as you suppose, Mr. Collins and Charlotte invited me, and I have accepted their invitation. I do confess I am curious to meet Lady Catherine, and to find out if she is as insufferable as her horrible nephew, Mr. Darcy. I shall meet her this afternoon. Mr. Collins and Charlotte and I have been invited to tea.
4: See, Mr. Collins. And this young lady is your cousin, Miss Bennet?
5: Yes, Lady de Bourgh. And she is extremely sensible of the high honor that has been paid her in being invited to tea by your ladyship. As indeed am I, and my dear wife. It's always such an exceptional privilege to see your ladyship.
4: Thank you, Mr. Collins. Your sentiments do you credit. Well, Miss Bennet, welcome to Rosings.
1: Thank you, Lady de Bourgh.
4: I understand from Mr. Collins that you play the piano for.
1: I do, but not very well.
4: Well, then you should practice. You had lessons as a child, I presume?
1: Not regularly, Lady de Bourgh.
4: Indeed. Every child should have lessons. Do you draw?
1: I'm afraid not.
4: You don't? Well, didn't your governess teach you?
1: We had no governess.
4: No governess? That's strange. And you have four sisters?
1: Yes. There are five of us altogether.
4: And no governess? Well, that's extremely odd. How children can be brought up without a governess, I can't understand. By the way, Mr. Collins tells me you know... that you are acquainted with my nephew, Mr. Darcy.
1: Yes, Lady de Bourgh. I've had that pleasure.
4: Met him once, I presume?
1: No. No, it was several times.
4: Oh? Well, I suppose in some parts of the country there may be some relaxation of the social standards, although I, for one, do not approve. A position for everyone, and everyone to his position. Eh, Mr. Collins?
5: Oh, yes. Yes, indeed, your ladyship.
4: And I must confess, Miss Bennet, my nephew, Mr. Darcy, is at all times extremely conscious of his social position. For example, there is a friend of Mr. Darcy's, a gentleman whose name I have forgotten. Doesn't matter. None of us know him, I'm sure. At any rate, this gentleman developed an attachment for a young lady who was far below his social level.
1: I see, Lady de Bourgh. And what did Mr. Darcy do?
4: It was in the country, Miss Bennet. Mr. Darcy persuaded his friend to leave the country and return to London, thus eliminating any further danger.
1: Mr. Darcy must be very proud of himself.
4: Oh, yes, yes, yes. My nephew is the model of what a true gentleman should be.
3: You have seen him lately, Lady De Burgh?
4: No, although he does visit Rosings occasionally at this time of year in the spring. Mr. Collins.
5: Yes, Your Ladyship.
4: I'd like my tea. Please ring for it now.
5: Oh, yes. Yes, indeed, Your Ladyship.
4: Miss Bennet, will you play something for us?
3: Oh, I'm very sorry, Your Ladyship. I'm quite out of practice.
4: Oh? Then may I suggest during your stay at Rosings you do some practicing?
3: There is no piano in Mr. Collins' house, Your Ladyship.
4: No, you are at liberty to come here. Not in this part of the house, of course. There's another piano in the green room. It won't disturb me in the slightest.
3: Thank you very much, Lady De Burgh. But if you do not mind, I would much prefer to go walking around the estate. Rosings is so beautiful, and I would never dream of disturbing you.

0: I beg your pardon. I wasn't watching. Miss Bennet.
1: Mr. Darcy. What are you doing here?
0: Of course. You're visiting your cousin, Mr. Collins.
1: And you are visiting your aunt.
0: Yes, Lady de Burgh. Yes.
1: And how is London, Mr. Darcy?
0: London?
1: Yes.
0: Oh, London is... London.
1: And your friend, Mr. Bingley?
0: Mr. Bingley? Oh, Bingley's well, very well. So, you're here at Rosings, Miss Elizabeth. I've not seen you in quite some time.
1: No, Mr. Darcy. Not since last summer.
0: Yes. Bingley and I left in rather a hurry. We didn't stop over to say goodbye, did we?
1: It was rather sudden, I know. It seemed especially sudden to my sister, Jane.
0: Oh, Jane? Oh, yes.
1: She has been in London for the winter, but I'm sure she has not seen you or Mr. Bingley.
0: Oh, no, I don't think she has. Miss Elizabeth, may I say that you're looking very well. In fact, very attractive indeed.
1: Thank you, Mr. Darcy, but you need not.
0: Need not what?
1: Need not say it.
0: But why shouldn't I? Especially when it's true. May I walk with you, Miss Elizabeth?
1: Thank you, Mr. Darcy, but I have finished my walk.
0: Oh, you have?
1: If you'll excuse me, I'm going back to Mr. Collins' home.
0: Of course. But I will see you again.
1: I suppose you will, Mr. Darcy. Since this is your aunt's estate and I am a guest, I do not see how I can possibly avoid you.
0: Here on our right, Miss Elizabeth, are the oak trees of Rosings. As you can see, they've been here for centuries.
1: I am sure they have, Mr. Darcy.
0: The large one in the center is believed to have been there since before the Battle of Hastings, almost 600 years ago.
1: That's very interesting, Mr. Darcy.
0: You don't sound very enthusiastic, Miss Elizabeth.
1: Oh, I am. But I should like to point out that there are very few leaves on that particular tree.
0: I'm afraid I don't understand. You have some other meaning?
1: Simply that because a thing is old and well-established, that does not mean it is any better.
0: I still do not understand.
1: Then let me put it more directly, Mr. Darcy. Your family is old and well-established, but I consider those things less important than character and honesty. There is such a thing as too much pride of family, Mr. Darcy.
0: Oh, I see. Well, for that matter, Miss Elizabeth, I would call you prejudiced.
1: Prejudiced? About what, Mr. Darcy?
0: About me, perhaps.
1: Well, I must admit, Mr. Darcy, that anyone who would...
0: For example, that story Mr. Wickham told you.
1: Mr. Wickham?
0: Yes, that I cheated him out of his just inheritance.
1: Oh, yes. Actually, I was thinking of something else.
0: You were? About what, Miss Elizabeth?
1: About... But never mind. So Mr. Wickham's story is untrue. Your father did not mention him?
0: My father was very fond of Mr. Wickham. Unfortunately, Wickham was a scoundrel.
1: Indeed?
0: He was, Miss Elizabeth, and still is. While my father was alive, I did nothing about it because of his regard for Wickham. But afterwards, I gave Mr. Wickham what he deserved. He deserved nothing, and he got nothing. You don't believe me, Miss Elizabeth?
1: Mr. Darcy, Mr. Wickham is much more plausible than you are.
0: I am sure he is. Unfortunately, I have always avoided discussions of this sort. They embarrass me.
1: You are much too shy, Mr. Darcy.
0: Now, that's it exactly. I am shy, Miss Elizabeth.
1: Yet you are telling me about this now, in spite of your shyness?
0: Oh, yes. Because I... Well, because I value your good opinion. You see... Miss Elizabeth, would you like to see the rose garden?
1: No.
0: You would not?
1: I'm afraid I cannot, Mr. Darcy.
0: But why?
1: Because I'm leaving for Longbourn Hall tomorrow, and I still must pack.
0: Oh, yes. Yes, so you do. Well, at any rate, I shall see you this evening at dinner with Lady de Burgh. After all, I couldn't let you leave Rosings without saying goodbye, could I?
2: What's that, Cousin Elizabeth? Did I hear you correctly? You're not coming to dinner?
1: No, Mr. Collins. I'm sure Lady de Burgh will excuse me.
2: But, my dear cousin, Mrs. Collins is already waiting for us in the carriage. And not to have dinner with Lady de Burgh? You can't be serious. What shall I tell her?
1: Oh, Mr. Collins, tell her whatever you choose. I have a headache.
2: A headache?
1: Yes.
2: Oh. But even so, Lady de Burgh will be very annoyed. I don't know what to say. After she's been so kind and generous to us. Elizabeth, you simply must come.
1: Mr. Collins, please. I beg your pardon, but... Frankly, I'm not going because I prefer not to see Mr. Darcy.
2: Eh? What's that?
1: I have seen too much of that gentleman already.
2: You saw Mr. Darcy again this afternoon?
1: Yes.
2: Dear me. Quite often.
1: It amuses you, Mr. Collins?
2: No. It simply reminds me of what my wife said this morning. She said Mr. Darcy has been seeing you so often, he must be in love with you.
1: You consider that ridiculous?
2: Well, of course it is. Mrs. Collins is just being romantic. Mr. Darcy in love with you? Why, of course, it's ridiculous. Absolutely. But this dinner at her ladyship's, Why should Mr. Darcy's presence interfere?
1: Because of what he has done to my sister, Jane.
2: Jane?
1: Yes, Jane and Mr. Bingley. Oh, but you know very little of that, Mr. Collins. Please, you and Mrs. Collins go ahead. I shall stay here.
2: Very well, Elizabeth, if you insist. But her ladyship won't like it. She won't like it at all.

0: when I wish to be alone.
1: Miss Elizabeth?
0: Oh, Mr. Darcy. Everyone has gone to dinner.
1: Except for you, Miss Elizabeth.

0: May I sit down?
1: If you wish.
0: May I speak?
1: Mr. Darcy, if you are here to apologize, pray do not bother.
0: Apologize? For what, Miss Elizabeth?
1: Or if you have come to say goodbye, please say it.
0: Miss Elizabeth, please. I have come for one purpose only. In vain have I struggled. It will not do. My feelings will not be repressed. You must allow me to tell you how ardently I admire and love you.
1: You love me, Mr. Darcy?
0: I do indeed, with all my heart and soul, Miss Elizabeth.
1: You love me? You mean all those occasions when we happened to meet each other, these meetings were not accidental?
0: Not on my part. They were deliberate, Miss Elizabeth. I did not want to see you, and yet I could not help myself. I had to see you. I admire you and love you, even though I have struggled against it.
1: What did you say, Mr. Darcy? Struggled against it?
0: Oh, yes. After all, Miss Elizabeth, there's a very large difference between our social positions.
1: Oh.
0: Ever since I first met you, I've been attracted to you, but always I would remind myself that I am a Darcy. I would remind myself that a Darcy cannot marry beneath his station, that in choosing a wife... Miss Elizabeth, why are you staring at me?
1: Mr. Darcy, will you please go this moment?
0: Go, Miss Elizabeth?
1: I am grateful for your offer, but I cannot allow you to forget that you are a Darcy.
0: But I do not understand.
1: I'm sorry, I cannot marry you, Mr. Darcy. But you will still have your pride. That is much more important, I'm sure.
0: Miss Elizabeth, you mean you refuse me?
1: I do indeed. For a moment I thought you came here to apologize for the wrong you had done to my sister.
0: Wrong? What wrong? I've done no wrong.
1: You took Mr. Bingley to London. You took him away from Jane, even though she loved him.
0: Oh, come now, Miss Elizabeth. Your sister in love?
1: Very much in love, Mr. Darcy.
0: If she was, I assure you, she concealed it admirably.
1: Mr. Darcy, my sister Jane is not very demonstrative. She is quiet and restrained. But simply because she does not display her emotions does not mean that she has none. She loved Mr. Bingley with all her heart, and she still does.
0: Miss Elizabeth, I had no idea...
1: Please, Mr. Darcy, I don't want any explanations. I hope that someday Jane will forget about Mr. Bingley. As for what has happened here, I would never marry a man like you in any case. And since I am leaving tomorrow, it will be a simple matter for you to forget me and remember only your pride in your family. Goodbye, Mr. Darcy.

0: Jane. Jane, dear.
1: Hmm? Yes, Eliza.
0: You have dropped another stitch?
1: Oh, so I have. Oh, Eliza, it's no use. No matter what I try to do, I can't forget Mr. Bingley. Even in London all winter, even here, home again at Longbourn Hall, right in the middle of whatever I'm doing, I think of him.
0: Jane, dear, it doesn't do any good.
1: I know.
0: But there is one satisfaction, Jane. I told Mr. Darcy exactly what I thought of him.
1: I think you should have married Mr. Darcy, Eliza.
0: Married him? You cannot be serious, Jane.
1: Well, he did explain his reasons for influencing Mr. Bingley against me. After all, he did what he thought was best.
0: Nonsense, Jane. Please, don't make excuses for the man.
2: Lydia? Jane, Elizabeth?
3: Have you seen Lydia?
1: No, Mama.
0: Perhaps she's out in the garden with Mary and Kitty.
3: No, she's not. I don't know where she can be. Oh, Lydia! Lydia!
0: Jane, dear. Please, try to forget Mr. Bingley. Go on with the knitting.
1: I'll go on, Eliza. But I'm sure I shall never forget.
4: Eliza, was someone calling me?
0: What is it, Father?
4: I thought I heard your mother. What's she calling?
0: She's searching for Lydia, Father.
4: Oh, what's your sister done now?
0: I do not know, sir.
4: Oh, well, whatever it is, your mother is sure to find out. How are you, Jane?
3: I'm all right, Father.
4: Now, my dear. Things are seldom as bad as they seem. Now.
3: Mr. Bennett! Oh, Mr. Bennett!
4: Good heavens, now what?
3: Mr. Bennett! Oh,
4: Madam,
3: Mr. Bennett.
4: Control yourself.
3: But it's Lydia on her pillow. A note.
0: Gone.
3: Oh, how could she? Without a word.
4: Mrs. Bennett, if you please. Madam, what are you talking about?
3: Our daughter Lydia, Mr. Bennett. She left this note on her pillow. She's run off with Lieutenant Wickham.
4: What?
3: She has run off with Lieutenant Wickham. Oh, Mr. Bennett, suppose they're not married.
4: Eliza, send for my carriage at once. I'll go after them. And they'd better be married.

0: Mama, Mama, it's the carriage. It's Father. He's back.
1: Oh, Eliza, I can't let him look. Is Lydia with him?
0: He's getting out now.
2: No. No, he's alone.
1: Oh, Lydia isn't with him. Oh, dear. Oh, I don't know what to think.
0: Mama, it's sure to be all right.
1: Oh, I hope so, Jane, dear.
0: He's coming up the steps.
1: Quiet now. Quiet, all of you. Well, Mr. Bennett.
3: Good afternoon, Mrs. Bennett. Children.
4: Good afternoon, Father.
1: Girls, hush. Well, Mr. Bennett.
3: Well, what, my dear?
1: Oh, please. Please don't be exasperating. You know. Lydia and Lieutenant Wickham. Mr. Bennett. If they've been disgraced, I couldn't stand it. Please. Are they or are they not?
3: I followed them to London, Mrs. Bennett. I met Mr. Darcy there, and he was very helpful.
0: Mr. Darcy, Father? What could he do?
3: Quite a good deal, Eliza. In fact, if it were not for Mr. Darcy...
1: Oh, goodness, never mind, Mr. Darcy. Whatever it is, Eliza, ask your father about it later. Mr. Bennett, are they married or are they not?
3: Mrs. Bennett, they are married.
1: Oh.

0: Ah, come in, Eliza. I've been expecting you. You're curious about Mr. Darcy, I suppose.
1: Yes, Father. What did he have to do with Lydia and Mr. Wickham?
0: Eliza, I think perhaps you've misjudged Mr. Darcy.
1: I certainly have, Father. At least as far as Mr. Wickham is concerned. Mr. Darcy said he was a scoundrel, and he was right. To run off with Lydia without even asking your consent.
0: It's more than that, my dear. To put it delicately, Mr. Darcy has saved us from a scandal. If it had not been for him, I fear I might have been too late.
1: Too late, Father?
0: Mr. Darcy located them, Eliza. It was he who persuaded Mr. Wickham to marry your sister.
1: Oh, Father.
0: Yes. Quite fortunate that I ran across him. He was very helpful. I shouldn't have mentioned this, Eliza. Mr. Darcy asked me not to, but I thought you would like to know.
1: I do, Father. Not that it matters at all, but I have a better opinion of him now. In spite of poor Jane.
0: Jane? Oh, that business of young Mr. Bingley, eh?
1: I don't think she will ever get over it.
0: Well, perhaps it's better if she doesn't.
1: Oh, Father, how can you say that? How can it be better for Jane to keep on being in love with a gentleman she will never see again?
0: Oh, I wouldn't be that pessimistic, Eliza. She may see him. In fact, she probably will, inasmuch as he's already returned to Netherfield Park.
1: Mr. Bingley, Father, he has come back?
0: I saw him myself, Eliza, as I was driving by in the carriage. I even stopped and spoke to him. In fact, he told me he might call this afternoon.
1: This afternoon? Here? At Longbourn Hall?
0: That's what he said. Do you think you'd better tell Jane?
1: I certainly shall, Father.
0: Yes. I don't doubt it. And you might as well take her out to the garden, Eliza. She can pick roses and watch the road at the same time.
1: Another rose. Jane, dear, there's no flower on this one. It's just a stem.
2: Oh, I know. I can't watch the road and the flowers at the same time.
1: Then just watch the road.
2: Oh, Eliza, I'm so nervous. Is Father sure Mr. Bingley said this afternoon?
1: Jane, I hear a carriage.
2: So do I. The hedge is so tall, I can't see over it.
1: It's turning in. Jane, it's turning in.
2: Eliza, it's not Mr. Bingley at all. It's Mr. Collins.
1: Yes.
2: And a woman.
1: It's Lady De Burgh.
2: Lady De Burgh?
1: Yes.
2: You mean Mr. Darcy's aunt?
1: Yes, I cannot imagine what she wants.
3: Miss Bennet, if you please.
1: Come, Jane.
2: She sounds as disagreeable as she looks, Eliza.
1: She is. Good afternoon, Lady De Burgh.
3: Good afternoon, Miss Bennet.
1: May I present my sister, Jane?
3: Delighted, I'm sure. Mr. Collins?
4: What? Oh, yes, of course, your ladyship. Cousin Jane, Lady De Burgh wishes to speak with Cousin Elizabeth privately.
2: Oh, I see. Shall I inform mother and father that Lady De Burgh...
3: You will inform them of nothing, young lady. This is not a social call. Simply retire to the end of the garden. Pick flowers.
2: I already have.
3: Well, then pick some more. Pray leave us alone with your sister.
2: Please leave us, Jane. Very well, Eliza. Lady De Burgh.
3: Proceed, Mr. Collins.
4: Cousin Elizabeth, Lady De Burgh wishes to inform you that she is extremely upset concerning a certain state of affairs between you and her nephew, Mr. Darcy.
1: A certain state of affairs?
4: To put it plainly, Lady De Burgh is disturbed.
3: Disturbed?
4: Very disturbed. In short, Cousin Elizabeth, to put it delicately, and naturally I quite agree with her ladyship that such a thing is impossible. After all, as her ladyship says, a position for everyone and everyone to his position. Well, to put it delicately...
3: Mr. Collins, get to the point.
4: Yes, your ladyship. Cousin Elizabeth, you simply cannot marry Mr. Darcy.
1: Marry Mr. Darcy? I had no intention of it.
3: My dear Miss Bennet, please.
1: Lady De Burgh, surely you must have some other errand than this.
3: Collins, please to explain...
4: Well...
3: No, never mind. I'll do it myself. Miss Bennet, you may look as innocent as you choose, but you cannot deceive me. Can you swear to me that you and my nephew have not engaged in any conversation about love?
1: Lady De Burgh, whether we have or not, I can assure you...
3: My dear, I do not want assurance, since I simply want an answer.
1: Then I'm afraid I cannot give you one.
4: Cousin Elizabeth.
3: What do you mean, Miss Bennet?
1: Simply that such a subject seems to be entirely a private matter.
3: Private? I am Mr. Darcy's aunt.
4: Yes, his aunt.
1: You may be his aunt, Lady De Burgh, but after all, is not Mr. Darcy his own master?
3: Miss Bennet, enough of this. All I want is a promise to say no should Mr. Darcy ask your hand in marriage.
1: Perhaps I already have.
3: Are you implying that Mr. Darcy has already proposed to you? That's nonsense. But if he should, Miss Bennet, I insist that you refuse him. There is too much difference in your social positions now, do you understand?
1: Yes, I understand quite clearly, Lady de Burgh.
3: Good.
1: But unfortunately, I can promise you nothing, because if I may say so, I resent your manner of speaking very much.
4: Cousin Elizabeth, for shame.
3: That will do, Mr. Collins. So, Miss Bennet, I have wasted my time, eh?
1: I'm afraid you have. But you have very little to worry about. If there is one thing of which I am positive, it is that Mr. Darcy will never ask to marry me. Not anymore.
3: Ah. Come, Mr. Collins. Goodbye, Miss Bennet.
2: I declare I never heard of such a thing, Eliza. Lady de Burgh may be well brought up, but she certainly didn't act well bred.
1: Please, Jane. She is gone, and let's talk no more about it. I'm only sorry that I lost my temper.
2: Eliza?
1: Yes, Jane?
2: Tell me, did you mean what you said? Are you really so positive that Mr. Darcy won't ask you again?
1: Of course he won't, Jane. Now, please forget it and... Oh, Jane, look. Look, a cloud of dust down the road. Do you hear, Jane? It sounds like horses.
2: It is horses, Eliza, coming this way. Look, isn't that Mr. Bingley?
1: Yes, it is Mr. Bingley. And there's someone with him.
2: Yes. And Eliza, I think it's Mr. Darcy.
1: Yes, Jane. It is Mr. Darcy.
2: Mr. Bingley, this is a surprise. We haven't seen you since last summer.
5: Oh, yes, Miss Jane, since last summer.
2: You've returned to Netherfield?
5: Miss Jane, I should have returned long ago. Don't you agree, Darcy?
6: Yes, yes, quite, Bingley, I agree entirely. And I'm sure Miss Elizabeth agrees as well.
1: I do indeed, Mr. Darcy.
5: Miss Jane.
2: Yes, Mr. Bingley.
5: But I wonder if... Well, is your father at home?
2: Yes, he is.
5: Then may I... Well, that is, have I your permission to speak to him?
2: Oh, Mr. Bingley, of course you have my permission.
5: Well, then, if your sister and Mr. Darcy will excuse us...
6: Of course, Bingley.
1: We do excuse you, Mr. Bingley. Mr. Bennet is in the library now.
5: Miss Jane... Can you direct me to your father's library?
2: Oh, yes, Mr. Bingley. Yes, I'll be glad to.
6: Miss Elizabeth, I owe you an apology. They are in love. Very much in love. One look at the two of them together proves that, doesn't it?
1: Yes, Mr. Darcy. And I owe you an apology for what I said to you before I left Rosings.
6: Miss Elizabeth, I deserved every word of it. Every word. You are right. I have paid too much attention to pride and to family. I thought about it after you left, Miss Elizabeth. That's why I went to London and saw Mr. Bingley and...
1: You need not stop, Mr. Darcy. I've already guessed that it was you who persuaded Mr. Bingley to return to Netherfield.
6: I wanted to make amends, Miss Elizabeth.
1: You have, Mr. Darcy. Not only with Jane and Mr. Bingley, but I understand with my sister Lydia also.
6: Oh. You know about that?
1: Yes.
6: I see.
1: Please, do not be upset because I found out, Mr. Darcy. It has changed my opinion of you completely.
6: It has, Miss Elizabeth? You now think more highly of me?
1: Yes, Mr. Darcy. If... Well, if I am prejudiced now, I assure you it is in your favor.
6: You do, Miss Elizabeth? Well, in that event, I... Miss Elizabeth, I am a changed man. But in one respect, I have not changed at all. I love you, Miss Elizabeth. I love you very much. Have I your permission to speak to your father?
1: Mr. Darcy, you have my permission. Half an hour ago, I was not sure, but now I am. Mr. Darcy, at the risk of sounding improper, may I say that I should like nothing better than to marry you and be your wife.
6: May I kiss you, Miss Elizabeth?
1: You may, Mr. Darcy.

0: 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Tonight from Studio One, you have heard Fletcher Markle's production of Pride and Prejudice by Jane Austen. The adaptation was prepared especially for this series by Sheldon Stark, and the musical score was conducted by Alexander Semler. Now, again, Mr. Markle.
1: A producer introduced the principals in our cast tonight. In the Bennett family,
2: Elizabeth
1: was played by Anne Burr.
3: Mr. Bennett
1: was Everett Sloan.
4: Mrs. Bennett
1: was Sarah Burton.
4: Jane
1: was Kathleen Cordell.
4: Lydia
1: was Abby Lewis.
3: Mr. Collins
1: was Hedley Rennie.
4: Lady de Burr
1: was Miriam Wolfe. Ivor Francis was Mr. Wickham. Gregory Morton was Mr. Bingley. And Mr. Darcy was played by your producer. And now until next week, until Everett Sloan, starring in J.B. Priestley's domestic comedy Laburnum Grove, this is Fletcher Markle with a good night and thank you from all of us in Studio One.

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2: 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And now, Claudia.
3: David, it's you.
4: Yes, it's me.
3: What are you doing home at noontime? Do you have lunch? David, is anything wrong?
4: No, darling, nothing is wrong with me, but your eyes are red.
3: Are they? I can't tell. I'm behind them. David, did you... Oh, I know why you came. Oh, darling, that's sweet.
4: You don't know anything of the kind, and I'm not sweet. I came home to test you.
3: Test me?
4: How many times do I have to tell you not to answer the door when you don't know who it is?
3: Then how do you expect me to find out?
4: Put the chain on the door before you open it.
3: Oh.
4: Then no one can get in if you don't want them to.
3: That's sissy. And I am not a sissy.
4: Then become a sissy. Sometimes it's smart to be one.
3: Can't fool me, David. You didn't come home to tell me that. Came home because of the sick kitten, didn't you?
4: You can't fool me either. That's why your eyes are red. Had to be uptown this afternoon anyway.
3: David, it's so awful to watch him.
4: Where is he?
3: On the sofa. Have you time to come in?
4: I'll make time.
3: I'm glad you came. He's only a kitten, and yet I just can't help feeling... Oh, David, you don't think I'm just being silly?
4: Now, look, darling, I married you because you are silly about things like this.
3: I know there are lots of things more important in the world, but I...
4: Not really, because this sick kitten is a symbol of all the important things in the world.
3: See what you mean, David.
4: Poor little devil.
3: He just seems to get smaller. So pitifully smaller and vulnerable. David.
4: What, dear?
3: He's not going to die, is he?
4: Well, he doesn't seem to be getting any better.
3: I wish you'd never brought him home. Why ask for heartache when you don't have to?
4: If you are afraid of that, you... won't have any joy either.
3: David, I'm not brave, and I'm sorry if you're disappointed in me.
4: Now listen here. A moment ago you said you weren't a sissy.
3: I'm not about opening doors. Maybe about life I am.
4: No. That's probably for me. I told Roger to call in case something came up at the office. Hello? Oh, Kelly, this is Norton. Yes, but I'll be tied up for a little while. But look here, now you stay where you are. I'll be there when I get there. I'm warning you. Have that reinforcing problem licked or else. Okay, goodbye, old boy.
3: Well, I couldn't be married to Kelly, David. He wouldn't understand.
4: He's not a bad guy, just a little tough.
3: You sound tough.
4: I am tough. Don't let this gentle exterior fool you.
3: It's not the exterior that fools me, it's your interior.
4: Just because you think I came home at high noon to see a sick kitten, you think I'm not tough,
3: I think you're wonderful. That's what I think.
4: Say, how would you like to go out to dinner tonight? There's that nice fish place around the corner.
3: No, I'd rather stay home. Would you like me to get some fish for dinner?
4: It all depends on what kind of fish. Not salmon, please.
3: Oh, there are other kinds of fish than salmon in the sea. Say, maybe the smell of fish would perk up the kitten.
4: Like aromatic spirits of ammonia? Well, it's an idea. No harm in trying, darling. I'm going by the store. I'll give you a lift in the car if
3: you're
4: David,
3: ready
4: to start.
3: Maybe when I get back, he'll be better.
4: Maybe, darling, but don't count on it.
5: Good day, Mrs. Norton.
3: Oh, Fritz, hello.
5: Lovely day, yes?
3: Is it? I've been hurrying, so I hardly noticed.
5: I take your bundles up. You are without breath.
3: It's all right. I can manage.
5: Oh, I go up anyway to the fourth floor to fix things.
3: Fritz, you're always going up to the fourth floor. What do they do up there?
5: Four little boys.
3: Oh, I see.
5: I take the packages.
3: It's fish. fish?
5: I can smell it.
3: That's good. I hope the kittens can. That's what I bought it for.
5: Oh, the little kittens are too young for eating still.
3: Yes, I know. One of them's awfully sick, Fritz.
5: Oh, no, and so small, before he even is alive. But the other one, he is strong.
3: Oh, yes, he's all right.
5: Well, maybe the little sick one will be all right, too. Mm. I was a farmer once, Mrs. Norton. I was good with the animals. I come in and look at him.
3: Oh, would you? Maybe you'll know what the matter is.
5: Maybe. I try.
3: Come on, he's in the living room.
5: Yeah, I go in first and see how he is.
3: I'll come with you. He's right over there, Fritz, on the pillow.
5: Yeah.
3: He's awfully quiet now.
5: Yeah, he is quiet.
3: That's a good sign, isn't it? He's been mostly feverish and restless. Is he warm, Fritz? Feel his nose.
5: No, he's cool now.
3: Then maybe everything is...
5: Everything is all right now.
3: It is? You mean he...
5: Yeah.
3: I shouldn't have gone out. If I'd stayed home,
5: you could do nothing. It's the way.
3: What way?
5: Always for the living, there must be the dead.
3: Why, Fritz? He was so small.
5: Yeah, it's not the size or the age.
3: There's no method in it at all.
5: It's not for us to decide. Yeah, I take him now. I take care of everything.
3: What are you going to do? No, don't tell me. I don't want to know.
5: It will be the best that way.
3: It's the other one. I guess he doesn't know.
5: He knows, perhaps. He smells the fish.
3: I don't want him now. You take the other kitten, too, Fritz. Give him to Bertha.
5: Oh, no, you'll be wanting
3: him. No, I don't want anything. It's safer not to want anything. I've learned that much already.
5: But Mrs. Norton, he cries for you. And he's alive yet. It's for the living one must live.
3: Until?
5: Yeah, until. And then there are always others. May I go now? Bertha, she will come up.
3: I'm all right, thanks. Fritz.
5: Yeah, Mrs. Norton.
3: Thanks for having been here.
5: Oh, I am glad. And you will see, with things like this, we cannot fight. And always, there are things like this.
3: Who is it?
4: Who do you think it is? Well, open it and see.
3: I will.
4: What do you think you're doing?
3: Being a sissy, of course, like my husband likes me to be.
4: I'll wring your neck.
3: Oh. Now, put your face up to the crack and let me see who it is, please.
4: Open this door.
3: Put your face up. All I can see is the tip of your nose. I don't recognize it.
4: You'll recognize it, all right.
3: Is that a nice way to ask permission to come in? What's the password?
4: Claudia, darling, it's the end of a long day. I'm tired.
3: That's better. Well, now that I know you're the dashing, harmless Mr. Norton... Come on in. Well, David, you know, I thought it was you.
4: You did, huh?
3: Mm-hmm. Oh, you're never satisfied. This morning when I opened the door without the chain, I got a long lecture about it.
4: You should be locked up. Say, you've got a funny look on your face.
3: You're not very original. You said that this morning, too.
4: Well, this is a different funny look.
3: Oh.
4: You're much too gay.
3: Oh, I just can't please you. This morning my eyes were red. Tonight there's something...
4: There is something fishy about all this.
3: Can you smell it all the way out here?
4: And I don't mean fish.
3: Oh.
4: Now, try and answer me like a human being.
3: That's a lovely thing to call your favorite wife.
4: What is?
3: Merely a human being. I haven't seen you all day.
4: Since 1 o'clock.
3: Then you come home, and the best you can do is call me a human being.
4: You're right. I apologize. You're not a human being.
3: I'm not.
4: No resemblance at all.
3: Then what have you got nicer to say I am?
4: You are half wood sprite, half she-devil, and half magpie.
3: It can't be.
4: Why not?
3: That's three halves, David. Nothing's three halves.
4: Well, you are. There's a lot more to you than meets the eye.
3: Oh, now you're being really sweet.
4: I will not be called really sweet. I feel anything but.
3: Tell me, how does it feel to feel like anything but?
4: Oh, not bad.
3: Not bad? I wish I felt like anything but.
4: Darling, sit on my lap a minute.
3: Say, did I tell you about the little man at the fish store?
4: What about him?
3: Well, I went in about the fish. I didn't know what kind to get, so... You know, David, fish stores are pretty exciting places when you're accustomed to the butcher, don't you think? I mean, in a fish store, people sort of have something in common.
4: The fish?
3: No, it's more than that. I sort of get a feeling when I buy a fish that I never get when I buy a steak. I don't even know where a steak comes from.
4: From a steer, you dope.
3: Oh, I know it comes from something, but I mean, it's this little part of that something. It has no personality. But a fish, there, you really got something. All of it. You can even look it right in the eye.
4: Do you always look your fish in the eye before you buy it?
3: Always. There it is, resting elegantly on a bed of cracked ice. Perfectly self-satisfied, absolutely unblinking and disinterested. You know where you stand with a fish, because there it is in person. There are no bones about it.
4: There are plenty of bones in a fish. None in a steak, but what about the little man?
3: What about him? Oh, yes, well, he wanted to sell me a fillet of sole or halibut, but I bought a mackerel.
4: The whole fish or no fish at all?
3: Oh, so much personality in a mackerel. This one, David, was positively magnetic.
4: And?
3: And what?
4: And then what?
3: Then nothing. That's all there is to it.
4: Fascinating. The story of a magnetic mackerel. Look, darling, relax.
3: I am relaxed. I'm so relaxed I've got the giggles.
4: You're not kidding me. Now, come on now. Tell me what's happened since I saw you.
3: I was telling you.
4: Now, that's not what I meant, and you know it.
3: I know it. The kitten died, David, while I was out with the mackerel.
4: Darling, I'm sorry.
3: So am I.
4: Why didn't you call me?
3: Well, I thought I'd wait till you got home. You know, in a way, I was glad you weren't here, David. Gave me a little time.
4: Where is he?
3: Fritz took him.
4: Darling, I bought those kittens, brought them home to make everything easier, not harder.
3: I know you did, darling.
4: And I'm sorry.
3: Don't be sorry.
4: I am, because in a way it's my fault they were too young.
3: I was too young this morning, too. Say, Fritz was a farmer, did you know?
4: He was?
3: Mm-hmm. I suppose when you're a farmer, you're going to learn an awful lot about things, too, like Fritz.
4: Yes, you do. From the start to the finish, there's a lot of living that goes on and working the land.
3: You're going to make a wonderful farmer, David. Just like Fritz.
4: That's a very, very nice compliment. Claudia.
3: Hmm?
4: Would you like me to return the other kittens? Now, come on, come on, come on. Don't be ashamed to say so. I'm only Papa.
3: No, Papa. You were awfully smart to buy a spare, darling. You should see how much milk the spare drank this afternoon.
4: Remarkable, remarkable.
3: You wait and see. He's going to grow up to be the world's most outstanding cat.
4: I'd say he would probably be the chairman of the back fence. How's that?
3: Very good.
4: You know, darling, even if you put 8 chains on 8 doors before letting anyone in, you still wouldn't be a sissy.
3: Well, then it's all right for me to open the door.
4: But if I ever catch you doing it, I will break every bone in your body.
3: Oh, David, how wonderful. You really love me.

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Getting ready to go to market? 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
2: Good afternoon, ladies and gentlemen. This is Conrad Nagel. 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Today, we're proud to present one of the world's truly great actresses, Margaret Sullavan, who will be supported by Bill Goodwin in the comedy romance, The Moon's Our Home, especially adapted for us by True Boardman. And now our play is about to begin. The lights are being dimmed and the curtain is rising on the first act of The Moon's Our Home, with Margaret Sullavan as Cherry Chester and Bill Goodwin as Anthony Amberton.
3: Why, Miss Sarah, welcome home.
4: Where's my grandmother? Don't just stand there. Tell her I'm here.
3: Yes, Miss Sarah. Now, I'll tell her at once.
5: Now, Cherry, you mustn't...
4: Boris here, unless you wanted me to get a new secretary, stop calling me that ridiculous name. This isn't Hollywood.
5: Sarah, then.
4: And don't call me Sarah either. I don't look like a Sarah.
5: Well, that's what you were christened. I was there when it happened.
4: That's neither here. Lucy.
5: Well, Sarah. So you finally remembered you had a grandmother.
4: Lucy, darling, how are you?
5: Perfect. Why shouldn't I be? How's Hollywood? Burned down, I hope.
4: I don't know, and I don't care. Oh, everything's wrong, Granny. I'm so fed up with that place. And to top it all, I'm losing my fans.
5: Good. How?
4: We stopped at Chicago, and the Chicago Cherry Chester Fan Club was there en masse. They all scrammed out on me for some hack travel writer named Anthony Amberton.
5: He's not a hack. I read his Astride the Andes, and I liked it.
4: Oh, you too, Brutus.
5: Be quiet.
4: Lucy, really?
5: And if you start throwing things, I'll turn you over my knee. Go upstairs and change your clothes and wash your face. No Cherry Chester of Hollywood is going to live in this house.
4: Yes, Lucy, darling.
5: And another thing. Now that you're here, you're going to marry Horace.
4: Uh-oh.
5: I've made up my mind.
4: Now, Lucy, don't start that again. You've been marrying me off to Horace since he was 10 and I was 3, but I tell you, I won't marry him now or ever. I won't.
5: Good. I'll set the wedding for June.

0: Miss Sarah?
1: Yes?
0: The carriage waits.
1: Oh, all right. Porty. Oh, I'd forgotten. It is a carriage.
0: Your grandmother still disapproves of motor cars, Miss Sarah. It's the odor of the gasoline.
2: Yes, she finds the odor of the horse more natural.
1: Pardon me while I adjust my hoop skirt and raise my lace parasol. Now, forward, James, to Fifth Avenue, and don't spare the horses.

0: Oh, think of climbing an elf with a man like that.
1: Oh, please sign my copy, Mr. Amberton.
2: Oh, yes.
1: Oh, Mr. Amberton, I can just see you stalking through a jungle.
0: Please, yes, Mr. Amberton, of course. My neck.
2: Just a moment, please. Holbrook,
3: yes?
2: That perfume. I can't stand it, that perfume. Every woman that comes in here.
4: Nonsense, Anthony, go on. I know you hate all this autograph business, but your sales in this particular store are important.
2: But, man, that perfume.
4: It just happens they're giving away samples of it downstairs. Oh. It's the new cherry blossom stuff made for that movie star, Jerry Chester.
2: But it's awful. You don't know. It's musk. I was marooned in a plague-ridden African village once. It had the same odor, and ever since, the smell of musk, I can't stand it.
0: Mr. Everton, I've been waiting, and I just want you to...
2: Holbrook, I can't take it, I tell you. I'm getting out of here.
1: Why have Dave and report his book? Let's go,
0: Everton.
5: James, what the lights like that in front of that store?
6: I don't know, miss. That young man seems to be running away.
4: James, please, help
7: me. Hey, you young man, get off. You can't take this, Larry.
0: It's all right, James.
3: Oh, you saved my life.
0: Hello. What's new?
3: Not much. Mind if I ride a ways?
0: Oh, no. What is he steal?
3: Steal?
0: Mm-hmm.
3: Oh, you think I... Look, you don't know who I am.
0: No, but I'm sure the police do. However, James...
6: Yes, ma'am?
0: Drive faster. Stop for nothing.
6: But the traffic...
0: You heard me. Stop for nothing.
3: Thanks. You see, I'm,
0: Well, why are you looking at me like that?
3: You know, you could be quite lovely.
0: I could be. You mean it? You don't know who I am?
3: No, why should I?
0: Oh, no reason.
3: Say, look, do you like riding around New York in this carriage looking like something out of the old family album?
0: Look, I'll tell you a secret. I have no choice. I'm virtually a prisoner.
3: A prisoner?
0: To my family. I have only one hope, marriage, to a man I despise.
3: Well, then stick to your carriage. Marriage is awful to anybody.
0: Oh, an authority, huh?
3: Well, I'm not blind. First of all, marriage is unimportant.
0: Well, did your parents think so?
3: Well, no, but there you are. You see, it's old-fashioned. Now, remember this. Marriage is the monkey wrench that women throw into the machinery of love.
0: Indeed.
3: Look, I've got to see you again when we can talk.
0: Oh, no, really, I don't
3: want to know your name. What's that?
0: Oh, we're being followed. Quick, they mustn't see you. James, stop here, anywhere. Go on now, quickly.
3: Look, I've got to see you again.
0: No, run!
3: Listen, remember this address. Simpson's Lodge, Moonsocket, New Hampshire. When you can get away...
0: Oh, go on, hurry. They'll catch
3: you. Goodbye, thanks for the buggy ride.
0: Simpson's Lodge, Moonsocket.
8: Hi, lady. Forgive me for disturbing.
0: Too late, officer, he's gone.
8: Oh, never mind him. All I want is your autograph.
0: Why, officer, that's so sweet of you.
8: Yeah, I'm collecting them. From everybody who runs through traffic lights and endangers public safety.
0: Oh.
8: Sign here.

0: Europe.
1: You heard me, Europe. And we're sailing tonight with Lucy and with Horace.
0: Horace, you're crazy, you know, Hey,
1: wait a minute. You say both Lucy and Horace will be on that boat?
2: Yes.
0: Oh, listen to me, boys. If you ever loved your Sarah, you've got to help her now. I can't go to Europe. Escape, that's what I need. Boise, look, that boat tonight, I'll go aboard, but I'll duck off just before it sails.
1: But your grandmother...
0: Oh, listen, Horace can come back with a pilot boat or something, but meanwhile, I can get away. I'll be free, free, Boise, free.
1: Sarah Cherry Chester Brown, what have you been drinking?
0: Oh, ambrosia, Boise, nectar. Oh, Boise, it's so wonderful.

0: Well?
1: Is this Simpson's lodge?
0: Yes, and I'm Mrs. Simpson. Don't stand out there in the snow. Come on in. Your room's all ready for you.
1: But how...
2: Who is it, Ma?
0: This is my husband.
1: Oh, how do you...
0: He's fine. Certainly has turned cold, hasn't it? We have breakfast at 8, dinner at 12:30, supper at 6:30. You're like a hard pillow, sore.
1: Hard, but...
0: Your cousin, Mr. Smith, said he was expecting you.
1: Oh, so he expected me?
0: Yes, but wasn't sure when you'd come. What's your name?
1: Brown. Sarah Brown.
0: Brown? Mm-hmm. Smith? You sure your cousins?
1: Yes, but it's very distant, you see.
0: There's hot water in the kitchen. The plumbing and the things are outside. Here he is now. Well, she got here.
1: Hello, cousin.
3: Hi, cousin.
1: By the way, Cousin Smith, how are the rest of our family these days?
3: Oh, splendid. Of course, little Archie fell in the cistern last week.
1: Well, there's so many at home, you'll never be missed.
0: Supper's ready. You better come and eat and do your talking later. This ain't a cafeteria, you know. Come in, Miss.
2: Coming, Ma.
1: So, you expected me, Cousin Smith.
3: Why, sure. And don't be formal. Just call me Sam. Incidentally, I've fixed up a schedule for us.
1: A schedule?
3: Yes. Now, let's see. Tomorrow, we toboggan. The next day, we go sleigh riding. And whenever I feel like getting around to it, we ice skate.
1: Oh, that's sweet of you, Cousin Smith. But it just so happens that I'm here to relax. I will not toboggan with you. I will not sleigh ride with you. And I most certainly will not ice skate with you.
3: Now, remember, Cousin Brown, hold on to me tight. Help keep the sled balanced. You see, that's the important thing in tobogganing.
1: Sammy, no, the hill's too steep.
3: Here we go.
1: Oh, Sammy, look out. Here comes... There goes a tree. You sure you can drive this thing?
3: What? Why, the Smiths have been one-horse sleigh drivers for... Well, longer than that.
1: Not longer than the Browns.
3: Why, listen, young lady, let me tell you that...
1: Hey, going too fast. There's a turn ahead there. Look out! Oh. I'm a punk ice skater, eh, Cousin Smith?
3: Oh, I take it back. I take it back.
1: What? How's this for cutting a figure eight?
3: Oh, yes, I'd say that was cutting a very pretty figure. A very pretty figure.

0: But, Aunt Lucy, I've got every detective agency in town working on it now.
1: So what? She's been gone a week and they still can't find her. Then I want her found. Horace, take this and see that it gets printed on the front page of every paper in the country.
0: Lucy Van Steeden, grandmother of the missing Cherry Chester, today announced...
2: ...raising the amount of reward offered for information as to her whereabouts to $10,000. Well, what do you think of that?
3: It's undoubtedly nothing but a publicity stunt. Cherry Chester is probably safe in some luxurious penthouse, roaring drunk. Well, it's your move, Sarah.
4: Oh, never mind the game. Go on. Tell us more about this Cherry Chester.
3: I can't be bothered. I hate those marshmallow-faced movie stars. Now, take the simple, primitive woman with a small, high chest. A woman of long silence, consuming in love, enduring in marriage.
4: You take her.
2: Oh, well, it's bedtime. Good night, Abner. Abner? Oh, well, when he wakes up, tell him I said to come on to bed.
3: We will.
2: Night, Mr.
3: Spears.
4: Good night.
3: Why so quiet?
4: Thinking.
3: What about?
4: Oh, lots of things. Oh, it's been heavenly here.
3: Past tense?
4: I'm leaving tomorrow.
3: Oh, but you can't. I'm going to teach you to ski tomorrow.
4: You'll have to find another pupil.
3: Why?
4: Well, I just remember that while some people are being very happy, they can be making other people very unhappy.
3: Oh. That man you told me about in the carriage that day, huh?
4: Maybe.
3: Well, forget it. You aren't going to marry him. You're going to marry me.
4: Is that a proposal or a threat?
3: A statement.
4: Sorry. It's quite impossible.
3: Why?
4: Well, for one thing, I don't believe in marriage.
3: What? Who's been putting those half-baked ideas in your head?
4: It's old-fashioned. Don't you remember marriage is the monkey wrench men throw into the machinery of love?
3: Well, maybe marriage isn't perfect, but perfect or not, you're going to take a crack at it with me.
4: No, cousin. I shall neither go skiing nor marrying with you.
5: Well, oh.
3: Mr. Simpson.
5: When you folks make up your mind, let me know.
0: Night.
6: 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And before the curtain rises on Act Two, an old friend of yours appears with a few well-chosen remarks about a christening. 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
8: Now, remember what I told you, Sarah. The most important thing in skiing is to keep your feet together and your legs bent at the knees.
4: I'll be all right. Just watch me. Here you go.
8: Good luck. Good luck. Watch it. Your feet together. Your feet together. Very good. Splendid. A perfect 6-point landing. Are you all right?
4: I think so. I haven't found all of them yet.
8: Here, I'll help you up.
4: Well, not. I can get up by myself.
8: Okay. Better let me help.
4: No, I'll do it myself.
8: You know, a friend of mine once spent 3 weeks trying to get up after she'd fallen in the snow on skis. They had to feed her out of a bottle. She got horribly fat.
4: I'll bet you anything I can get up.
8: You will? Small, better, large.
4: Well, within reason.
8: Marry me if you can't?
4: Right.
8: Mind if I sit down and have a smoke?
4: Oh, no, not at all.

0: Don't happen to have any cigarettes with you, do you?
1: No, why?
0: Well, I only brought half a pack. They're all gone.
1: I've got it now. I've got it. Look, watch me. Look, this foot goes like this, and the other one goes like this, and...
0: Like that.
1: I feel like laughing, but I think I'm going to cry.
0: Give up?
1: No. Yes. I guess that's better.
0: Oh, darling. Darling, here, up with you. There. Well, now, I suppose, like most women, you're going to welch on your bed.
1: Like most women, I'm not going to welch on my bed.
0: When do I collect?
1: Oh, Sammy, let's make it soon. I might change my mind.
0: We'll be married today.
1: Yes, darling. Oh, look out. Here I go again.
0: Yeah, this time I'll help you up whether you like
1: it. Oh, well, you know, I did it all by myself.
0: Why, you little cheat.

0: Yes, sir. Join hands, please. Now, by virtue of the laws of the state of New Hampshire, I'm authorized to form a marriage. I have your license. Criminy, folks, I can't marry you. There ain't no license in New Hampshire. What? It takes 5 days to get one.
1: Oh, darling, you should have got...
2: I have the license.
0: What's that you say, little D?
1: What?
0: Oh, you got one. Oh, well, I guess we can have the wedding after all.
1: When did you get that license?
2: 5 days ago.
1: When did you get that license?
0: I'll just start
2: five
0: the ceremony.
2: 5 days ago.
0: Do Samuel Smith take these hair brown beard off a wedding
1: wife? Was that sure of me?
2: Of course.
0: To have and to hold from this day forward, for better or for worse, in sickness and in health?
2: Certainly.
0: Do you promise to love, honor, and cherish her until death do you part?
2: I do.
0: Do you, Sarah Brown?
2: I wasn't going to take any chances. Do you still think I was presumptuous?
1: Do I?
0: Do you promise to love, honor, and obey him until death do you
2: really mean it?
1: I most certainly do.
0: As justice of the peace of Moonsault County of Branch, State of New Hampshire, I now pronounce you man and wife. Now just give the bride a nice big kiss.
1: What?
2: Then we're...
1: You mean...
2: It's not a bad idea.
1: Oh, dollar.
0: $3, please.
3: Miss Brown, Mrs. Smith, are you alone?
4: Yes, come in.
3: I thought maybe your husband, he's
4: still in his old room.
3: I want to tell you, when Lem phoned and told me the news, you could have knocked me over with a feather. To think of this room being a bridal suit. Oh, here's what I come for. It ain't much, but you ought to have some kind of a wedding present. It'll make the place seem more proper-like.
4: Oh, Mrs.
3: It's something Abner bought me for my birthday when he was down in Boston, the old fool. But I'd like for you to have it. You see?
4: Oh, Mrs. Simpson, perfume.
3: Yes, I just squished some around the room, sort of. There, and now some on you. Ain't that nice? It's that stuff named after that movie star that disappeared. Cherry Blossom, they called it. Well, I'll go on. You just keep the bottle, dear. Oh, and Abner and me both wish you just as much happiness as anyone could expect. Lord knows that ain't much. Good night.
4: Thank you, Mrs. Simpson.
5: I may come in.
4: Hello?
2: Oh, darling, I... Hey! Holy smoke!
4: What is it?
2: That perfume!
4: Oh, yes, it's our wedding present, Mrs. Simpson.
2: Do something! Don't just stand there! The window!
4: Hey, don't open those! It's freezing in here!
2: Darling, listen, that perfume! I should have told you!
4: You told me what? What, darling?
2: Oh, go wash that stuff off! Change, take a bath, anything! I can't stand it! I'll see you later!
4: Oh, no, you won't. So you have your memories, have you? Memories of a certain perfume. But you can keep them, do you hear?

0: Well, young lady, there's been no gossip in this family for 6 generations. For the last 10 days have certainly made up for it. Where were you?
1: I can't tell you, Lucy. I was just gone. Never mind why or where.
0: There's one way out. The newspaper men are waiting now, and I'm going to tell them that your engagement to Horace will be formally announced here on New Year's Eve.
1: Granny, Granny, you can't. Listen, Granny, I'm already married.
0: Then where's your husband?
1: I don't know.
0: Sarah Brown, I'll give you 2 hours to produce him. Then that announcement goes in the paper. I won't be thwarted in this by a lie.
1: Hello? Is this the Sam Smith residence? It is. Is Sam there? Oh, you're Sam. No, no, thank you. It must be another one. Hello, is this the S.P. Smith house? Does that the S stand for Sam? Oh, I see. No, no, not Solomon. Sam. Thank you. Hello? Is this the Smith house? Well, is there Sam Smith in your family? You know any Smith families that have a Sam in them? There's too many Sammy. There's just too many Smiths.
0: Well?
1: All right, Lucy, all right. But if you give them that story, they've got to promise one thing.
0: What's that?
1: That in announcing my engagement to Horace, they'll put my picture on the front page. And under it, not Cherry Chester, but Sarah Brown. Sarah Brown, do you understand?
0: This is the time, the perfect time.
1: Oh, no, Lucy, please wait.
0: Horace, that orchestra leader, have him make a noise.
2: What? Oh, yes, Aunt Lucy. A chord, please.
0: You'll please all be quiet. I have an announcement to make. An announcement that makes me very happy.
3: Why waste time when you got it in all the papers?
1: Anthony Amberton.
4: Well, go on. Tell him you're going to turn your granddaughter into a bigamist.
1: Anthony Amberton, you're...
4: Yes.
1: I mean...
4: Yes, what about it?
1: Hello, Anthony.
4: Has this house got a balcony? It's big enough.
1: Uh-huh.
4: Well, let's go out on it. The place is too crowded.
2: Now, see here, my good man.
0: Sarah, you won't leave this room.
1: Oh, it's all right, Lucy. It's just Santa Claus, a little late. Anthony Amberton.
4: Cherry Chester.
1: Anthony Amberton.
4: Do you care?
1: Terribly, do you?
4: I'm furious.
1: Oh, my darling.
4: Oh, Sarah.
1: It's been so long. Why didn't you hunt for me?
4: Hunt for you? Any idea how many Browns there are in the phone book?
1: Half as many as there are Smiths. Oh, darling, when you ran out that night, I'd...
4: Oh, it was that awful perfume, musk. It always makes me deathly sick.
1: Oh, I thought it was the memory of some other woman. Oh, Sam, Anthony, I love you so.
4: Listen, Sarah. That's for us.
1: Just for us. This is more than just a new year, isn't it?
4: Of course. Now, without your silly career to worry about, we'll travel the world's highways together.
1: Silly career?
4: Well, we'll explore every hidden byway. We'll do crazy, ridiculous things. We'll live in the moon. We'll...
1: Sammy, I'm not going to any byways anywhere. I'm going back to Hollywood.
4: You're not going back to Hollywood.
1: Well, are you giving up writing, exploring?
4: Certainly not.
1: Oh, I see, I get it. Woman's place is in the home. Hallelujah.
4: Well, that's true. It's better than making faces for a living.
1: I don't make faces.
4: Of course you do.
1: Listen, my acting is better than your writing.
4: Oh, so you've read my book.
1: I tried one. I couldn't finish it.
4: Which one?
1: The one where you slid down 6 pyramids.
4: There are 9 pyramids.
1: 6?
4: 9!
1: So, I'm not only a bad actress, I'm a liar besides.
0: Hey, you two. Happy New Year.
4: Oh, Sarah, Sarah.
1: Sammy, you know, you're crazy. And I hate every word you ever wrote. But I love you. I'll probably love you for every New Year's Eve from now until the end of time. Oh, but darling, will you please stop thinking about being a husband?
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0: And now to Conrad Nagel, who has brought Margaret Sullivan and Bill Goodwin back to the center of our silver stage.
1: Miss Sullivan, I know our audience wants me to congratulate you on a splendid performance this evening.
2: Thank you so much, Mr. Nagel.
1: I think they might like to have you say something.
2: Oh, I haven't anything in my script. If I could think of something.
1: All right, well, you just think of something. And Bill Goodwin, Miss Sullivan joins us in thanking you for a most excellent job as her leading man.
3: Thank you, Conrad. I hope it was.
1: You make a good explorer. Do you have it yet, Miss Sullivan?
2: Oh, no. Let's see. Dear friends, this...
1: Well, you keep on trying. Ladies and gentlemen, Miss Sullivan will be seen next in Metro-Goldwyn-Mayer's production of The Eternal Flame with Joan Crawford, Melvin Douglas, and Robert Young. Furthermore, she told me this afternoon she thinks the patterns First Love and Enchantress are charming. Ready now, Miss Sullivan?
2: Yes.
1: Have you got it written down?
2: Yes.
1: Well, read it.
2: Good night, everybody.
1: Thank you and good night, Miss Sullivan. Thank you, ladies and gentlemen.
0: Next week at the same time, the Silver Theater stars Cary Grant and Phyllis Brooks in Wings in the Dark with Conrad Nagel as director and original musical scores by Felix Mills. 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

I remember the sun was shining. I think I was driving a little faster than I should have, but it was a beautiful day, and I wasn't paying much attention. When you're a traveling salesman, all you think of on Friday afternoon is heading for home and a weekend with your wife and kid. I was just coming into town on 11B, where it's kind of hilly, road winds a lot. And then it happened. I didn't see him, honest. I didn't even see him. I was watching the road, all right. I always watch the road. I'm a good driver. Been driving a car for years. But it was Friday. I was thinking of Ellen, young Jackie. I was tired, anxious to get home. And then he just ran right out in front of the car. Right smack in front of the car. I hit him. I hit him. I saw the way I hit him. He screamed. I know he screamed, but I couldn't hear him over the brakes. I hit him hard. He couldn't have been more than 8 or 9 years old. I hit him and then saw him fly through the air. I didn't mean to do it, but I did. I didn't even see him hit the ground because I didn't stop. I was afraid. I was so afraid I couldn't stop.

0: got home. I don't know how, but I did. I couldn't stop shaking. I stopped the car in front of my house. But I couldn't get out. I was afraid somebody would see me and know. That somebody would look into my face and know. Then I heard it. I couldn't move. Hadn't taken them long. But I had to get away. I had a wife and child. I had to get away. I tried to start the car. I tried and tried, but it wouldn't start. Start! Start! Start! And then it was gone, an ambulance, going right past me. I was wet and cold with fear. I wished it was dark so I could sneak into the house. Then I saw why the car wouldn't start. I'd forgotten to turn the ignition key. I'd never done that before. It was beginning. Right then I knew what it was going to be like. Little things creeping up on you, making you foolish, frightened, nervous. I opened the door of the car. Hurried into my house.
1: Hal? Hal, is that you?
0: Yes, it's me.
1: Oh, you're home early. Everything go all right?
0: Yes, yes.
1: Would you like something to eat, darling? You must be all in.
0: I don't want anything. I'm all right.
1: Well, don't bite my ears off, Hal. I'm just asking.
0: I'm sorry, Ellen. I didn't mean to.
1: Dinner will be ready soon, anyway. You don't mind waiting, do you?
0: I'm not hungry.
1: But, Hal, you must be after that terrible trip.
0: Stop talking about my trip. Stop talking about it.
1: Hal.
0: Where's Jackie?
1: What?
0: You're deaf all of a sudden. Where's Jackie? I said, where's Jackie?
1: Oh, what's the matter with
0: you? Never mind me. Where's Jackie?
1: Outside.
0: Where, outside?
1: Playing with his friends. Of course, where else?
0: I don't want him outside. I want him in here, not on the streets.
1: Oh, for goodness
0: sake. I don't want him outside, I told you. Now get him in here. Oh, please, Ellen, call him in.
1: He's only been out for a while. He won't like it. I'll let him stay out for another few minutes. He'll be all right.
0: Well, okay. I'm going to lie down for a while. I don't feel well.
1: Hal.
0: What is it?
1: You want me to call the doctor?
0: I don't need a doctor.
1: Hal, something's wrong. You're not yourself.
0: I'm all right, a little tired.
1: But you're so pale.
0: Oh, I'm a little pale. Now leave me alone.
1: Okay, Hal.
0: Ellen, we got a drink in the house. Would you fix one for me? A double?
1: Hal, what's wrong?
0: Nothing, honey, nothing. Like I told you, I'm tired, that's all.
1: Well, then, why don't you take off your shoes, dear, and relax? That drink's coming right up.
0: Relax? Relax. Oh, the bell. No. No, not now. Not in my own home. Don't take me now.
1: Right. Hold on. Hold on.
0: Ellen, don't go.
1: What?
0: Don't go.
1: Someone's at the door.
0: Don't go. Let him go away.
1: Oh, why? What's all this mystery?
0: Stop asking questions, will you? Let him ring. I don't want to see anybody. I don't want anybody in here.
1: Well, if it's for you, I'll tell them you're not home. Is that all right?
0: Oh, wait a while. See if they'll go away.
1: Oh, please.
0: All right. All right, answer it. Get through with it.
1: Well, what'll I say if it's for you?
0: Say anything you like. I don't care what you say.
1: Well, should I say you're not in?
0: Anything you like. They'll believe you. Say I'm not in.
1: All right, Hal. I'm coming. You.
2: Hey, what's the matter with the bell, Mom? I've been ringing and ringing.
1: I'm sorry, Jackie, dear. I was busy for a minute.
2: Yeah. Well, if you give me a key, I wouldn't have to wait like that every time I want to come inside.
1: All right, darling. We'll get a key made for you. How's that?
2: You mean it, Mom?
1: Absolutely. I promise.
2: Gee, swell. Hi, Dad.
0: Jackie. Hello, Jackie.
2: Hello, Dad.
0: You're in early.
2: Yeah, I didn't feel like staying out. I'm getting hungry. Why didn't you answer the bell?
0: I didn't hear it.
2: Didn't hear it? Oh, I could hear it myself through the door. Plain as anything I could hear it.
1: Daddy was having a nap, Jackie. That's why he didn't hear it.
2: What do you want to take a nap in the middle of the day for?
1: He's had a long trip and he's tired. Now, you stop asking questions.
2: Okay. When are we going to eat? I'm hungry.
1: Well, go on, huh? Let you know. Now, you go upstairs and wash yourself.
2: Okay, Mom.
1: I'll get your drink, Hal.
0: Yeah. And then I thought of something.
3: Perhaps I hadn't killed him. Perhaps he was still all right. Maybe he was only shaken up a bit. I was only going 50 miles an hour. 50. How strong is a little boy when he runs up against 50 miles an hour? It was 50, I know that. I remember looking down at my speedometer. And then I hit him. I could see him again, flying through the air. He didn't look dead. He was screaming.
1: Here's your drink, Hal.
0: Oh, thanks.
1: Is it all right?
0: Oh, sure.
1: Hal.
0: Huh?
1: Something's wrong, Hal.
0: No.
1: Something happened.
0: Helen, don't badger me. Let it be.
1: Let me help you, dear.
0: There's nothing you can do.
1: What happened?
0: Why don't you leave me alone?
1: I want to help you.
0: Leave me alone. That's the only way you'll help me.
1: It'll do you good to talk about it, whatever
0: Helen,
1: it is.
0: Helen, stop it. I ask you, stop it. I don't want to talk about it.
1: Even to your wife?
0: Oh, please, Helen, please.
1: I'll understand. Oh, believe me, whatever it is, I'll understand. Why didn't you want me to answer the bell? What were you afraid of, dear? I know you were afraid. Why were you so frightened when you came in and sweating?
0: Well,
1: and you're sweating now and you're so pale. Why did you want Jackie in off the street here? And why did you want a drink? You haven't touched one for months. Why are you afraid to tell me?
0: Oh.
1: What's wrong, Al? What's wrong?
0: Don't cry.
1: It's worse this way, Al. I know something's wrong. Tell me. Let me know. Let me help you. It's not as if you murdered somebody.
0: Why did you say that?
1: I don't know.
0: Why? Why did you say that?
1: Al, you'll tear my dress. Let go.
0: Why did you say it?
1: Al, it's just words. I didn't mean anything.
0: I'm sorry, Ellen.
1: Something is wrong, isn't it? Al, you didn't. Why did I frighten you when I said murder? Hal, you didn't. I mean, Hal, look at me. Oh, no. Oh, tell me, Hal, for the love of heaven, tell me what is.
0: This afternoon, coming home.
1: Oh, tell me, darling, tell me, I'll understand.
0: Oh, coming home this afternoon, I killed a boy. This afternoon, coming home, I...
1: What are you saying?
0: A little boy about the size of Jackie.
1: Al, this isn't a joke.
0: With a car. I hit him with a car. I was going too fast.
1: Oh, dear God.
0: I didn't see him. I hit him. I think he screamed. I don't know. I saw him fly through the air.
1: You didn't stop.
0: He couldn't have been more than 9 years old, maybe less.
1: Did you stop? How did you stop?
0: I was afraid. I wanted to run away. I couldn't stop.
1: Well, how do you know you can't? Maybe he's all right.
0: I was going 50 miles an hour. Oh, where's the cigarette?
1: Oh, there beside you on the table. Al. Oh, what are you going to do?
0: How do I know what I'm going to do? It wasn't my fault. The fool kid ran right into the car. I didn't have a chance, I tell you. It wasn't my fault. I just...
1: What are you going to do, dear?
0: I don't know. I wish I was dead.
1: Where did this happen?
0: On Glen Hill Avenue, just off 11B.
1: Let's go back, Al. Maybe we can still help.
0: I'm afraid, Ellen. I'm afraid.
1: But it wasn't your fault, dear.
0: How can I face it? How can I look at the mother and say, I'm sorry, it wasn't my fault? How can I do that?
1: Did anybody see?
0: I don't know. I don't think so. It was right at the edge of town. Ellen, maybe they haven't found him yet. Maybe he's still lying there on the edge of the road.
1: Oh, Hal, don't, dearest. Don't torture yourself. Like
0: don't stay with me, Ellen. Help me.
4: Oh,
1: pull yourself together, Hal. Don't let him see anything's
4: wrong. Hey, say, Dad, you put it in the paper?
0: I don't think so.
4: You want me to run down the corner and get it for you?
0: Sure, if you want to.
4: Okay. You got some money?
0: Yeah. Yeah, here you are.
4: $5? Oh, I haven't got any pennies, Dad. You know how that old crab hates to make change for anyone.
0: Well, that's the smallest I've got, Jackie. You keep the change.
4: Huh? The change? All of it?
0: Sure, you keep the change.
4: Gee. What for? What did I do?
0: Oh, nothing. I want to give it to you, that's all.
4: Okay. Yes, sir, okay.
0: Suddenly, like the stab of a knife, I realized what my boy meant to me.
3: How would I feel if... Oh, no, don't let me say it. Don't let me even think it. How would I feel if I lost him? If somebody hit him at 50 miles an hour?
1: Why did you do that, Hal?
0: Huh?
1: Why did you tell him to keep the change?
0: I don't know. What's the difference? I felt like it, that's all.
5: Jackie! Jackie!
1: Hal, wait a minute. Hal, come back! What was it, dear?
0: Some fool going around the corner too fast.
1: Why did you run out?
0: I thought it was... Well, for a minute, I thought it might be...
1: Jackie?
0: Yes. That terrible noise. Scream of brakes. I saw it all again. I was afraid.
1: Go back, Hal. It'll eat you up unless you do.
0: Maybe he's all right.
1: The boy?
0: Perhaps he's only hurt. Just a little bit.
1: You'll never know unless you go back.
0: I don't ever want to see that place again. I can't.
1: Well, if you explain that it wasn't your fault...
0: I was driving too fast.
1: How will they know? Nobody saw you.
0: I saw him screaming. I couldn't hear him, but I saw him. Like a silent movie. Like a ghost, almost. Screaming. Flying through the air.
6: Oh, he flies through the air with
1: no.
6: the brain.
1: Hal,
6: so Hal. Easy. He flies through the air. On
0: Shut
6: the
0: up. Line. Shut up.
6: What's the matter?
1: Hal, sit down. Hal, sit down.
6: What's the matter, Mom?
1: Nothing, Jack. Nothing. Now let's eat.
0: So we sat down at the table. Nobody spoke. Nobody looked at anybody else. Was this how it was going to be for the rest of my life? Was this to be my life with my family? Suppose I never was caught. Suppose they never found me. Was this the way it was going to be? This dreadful silence? This silent accusation?
6: Dad?
0: Yes?
6: I'm sorry.
0: Why?
6: If the singing upset you...
0: Oh, never mind. Forget it. I've had enough. I'm going upstairs.
6: Dad.
0: What do you want?
6: Here's your change.
0: What change?
6: From the paper, the $5.
0: Oh, keep it. I don't need it.
6: I don't want it.
0: I gave it to you. Keep it.
6: I don't want it.
0: Why?
6: I just don't want it.
0: All right. Leave it on the table.
1: Hal.
0: I'm going upstairs.
1: What about your paper?
0: Well, what about it?
1: Aren't you going to read it?
0: No, I don't feel like it.
1: There may be something in it.
0: What?
1: Something you might want to see about this afternoon.
0: Jackie, where'd you put that paper?
6: In the living room.
1: Jackie, how'd you like to help me with the dishes?
6: Oh, sure, Mom. Mom?
1: Yes, dear.
6: I didn't do anything wrong, did I?
1: Oh, of course not, darling. Daddy was upset, that's all.
6: Oh, he's so funny today. What's wrong?
1: Nothing, dear. Now, come on, help me with the dishes.
0: I sat down and searched through the newspaper. Each time I turned a page, I had to force my eyes to look at it. I knew what I was looking for. A notice telling of a small boy killed by a hit-and-run driver. I didn't want to find it. I prayed for it not to be there, but I couldn't stop looking for it. I had to know. One way or the other, I had to know. But I didn't find it. Perhaps it was too soon. Perhaps in tomorrow's papers.
1: Did you find anything?
0: No.
1: Let's try the radio. What time is it?
0: It's almost 7.
1: We'll get the news.
0: Where's Jackie?
1: She's drying the dishes, dear.
7: Bringing you a resume of the day's news. But before the news, a word from our sponsor. Mothers, have you a growing boy in your house? Are you concerned for his health and well-being? Of course you are. You want that growing body to be strong and healthy, don't you? Sound of limb and wind. Of course you do. Now, you can keep your boy's eyes bright and sparkling, ensure his thrilling dreams for the future this simple, easy way. And remember, there's no fussing or long preparation involved when you serve the
0: Turn
7: new
0: breakfast
7: cereal that's
1: It'll
7: sweeping the
1: country. Only be a minute.
0: Turn it off!
7: Ready to eat.
0: I'm going crazy. Everybody, everything seems to be mocking me. I'm going mad.
1: Oh, why don't you get some rest, dear? Why don't you go upstairs like you wanted to?
0: Oh, yes, I'm going. I'm going upstairs. I lay on the bed. I don't think I took off my clothes. I lay there. And then it came, the dream. Over and over again, the same dream. Like a foolish projector showing the same picture again and again. The rush of the car, the boy running into the road, the car hitting him, the body flying through the air. The boy running into the road, the car hitting him, the body flying through the air, over and over and over. Stop it, stop it, stop it. Go away. It wasn't my fault. Go away, I couldn't help it. I'm sorry. I'm sorry, go away. And then reached out to me. Hands. I felt hands on my throat, grabbing me. Hands. I felt them. Stop! Stop! Stop it!
1: Hal, it's me. It's me, it's Ellen, Hal. Hal, wake up.
0: What is it? What's the matter?
1: Oh, you were having a dream.
0: Oh, yes.
1: I tried to take off your shirt and tie here to make it comfortable.
0: Yes.
1: Here, now sit up. Let me help you.
0: I'll manage.
1: I brought you a pill. It may help. Here, drink it down.
0: Yeah. How long have I been here?
1: A couple of hours. I heard you crying in your sleep. The pill should make it easier for you.
0: Yeah, easier. It didn't. It didn't seem to help at all. Every time I closed my eyes, the dream came. I couldn't get rid of it, no matter how I tried. It was as if it was turned on in my brain forever and ever. I didn't dare close my eyes. It was so quiet. Ellen!
1: The phone.
0: Who would...
1: Shall I answer it?
0: Answer it.
1: Hello?
8: Oh, Mr. Lawrence there?
1: It's for you, Hal.
0: All right.
1: Just a minute.
8: Sure thing.
0: Yes?
8: Mr. Lawrence?
0: Speaking.
8: Didn't disturb you, did I?
0: No. It's all right. What is it?
8: This is Tony.
0: Tony?
8: Yeah, Tony from the garage.
0: Garage?
8: Yeah.
0: Oh, sure, Tony.
8: Look, Mr. Lawson, I'm ready to close the garage. I'd like to know if you're coming in with your car.
0: Car?
8: Yeah, remember you told me you wanted to get those pistons done over? Remember when you took it out, you said to bring it back tonight?
0: Oh, yeah, yeah.
8: How about it?
0: Sure. Only, Tony, would you come over and get it? It's in front of the house. Keys
8: sure.
0: Inside. I forgot all about it. I'm in bed, or else I'd bring it in myself.
8: Okay, I'll look after it. Sorry for disturbing you.
0: Oh, that's all right.
1: The garage?
0: He wants the car. I told him I wanted it fixed. Oh, every time the phone rings, every time I close my eyes, how can I keep on like this, Ellen? I wish I could sleep.
3: Sleep. Back to the terrifying thoughts in the darkness. Thinking, sweating, crying, being afraid. And then they came.
1: Well,
0: they found me.
1: I'll tell them you're not home.
0: No. I'll go. I think I was happy to hear that doorbell ring. Happy that someone had at last come to make a decision for me. I walked downstairs and opened the door.
9: Hi, Mr. Lawrence.
0: Tony!
9: Yeah, Tony again from the garage. I just phoned from the corner. I didn't want to disturb you.
0: Oh. What is it?
9: Look, Mr. Lawrence, I know it ain't none of my business, but did you have some trouble with that car?
0: Trouble?
9: Yeah, you got an awful dent in that right fender.
0: Dent?
9: Yeah. And there's lots of blood on it, if you care to look for it.
0: Blood?
9: Yeah. Tell you why I rang your bell, Mr. Lawrence. Maybe you'd like to get it fixed up while it's in the garage, huh? A couple of days, nobody'll know the difference.
0: Is there much blood on it, Tony?
9: Well, you know how it is. A bit here, a bit there. Want me to fix it?
0: Yeah. Tony, I'd like you to keep this... Well, we'll not mention it. Hmm?
9: Okay, Mr.
0: I'll be glad to make it worth your while.
9: Oh, you don't have to do that, Mr. Lawrence.
0: But I want it, Tony. I'll be glad to. I haven't any money right now, but I'll bring it to you. Say, couple of hundred?
9: Honest, Mr. Lawrence, you don't need to do that.
0: Oh, please, Tony, don't say anything, will you?
9: Sure, Mr. Lawrence, don't worry.
0: Tony, I'm kind of upset tonight. Supposing I bring the car in some other time.
9: Okay, Mr. Lawrence, okay. You're the boss.
0: How long could this go on? blood, he said. Oh, dear God. I went upstairs. Ellen.
1: Yes, I heard.
0: I can't stand it. It's like a poison. Everywhere you turn, there it is following you. Everything reminds you. I can't stand it any longer. Ellen, would you get dressed?
1: What are you going to do?
0: I'm going back. I want you to drive me back.
1: No.
0: I thought you wanted to help.
1: They'll put you in jail.
0: I don't care.
1: What'll happen to us, to me and Jackie?
0: I don't know.
1: Maybe they won't find you, Hal. Maybe nobody saw you.
0: The garage man knows.
1: Well, you take care of him.
0: I'm mad living with it. Every time I look at Jackie, I'll think of that boy. Every time I read of an accident. Every time I see a funeral. Why did it happen? Why wasn't I careful? Why didn't I stop to help him?
1: We could go away.
0: We'll never stop running once we start.
1: But it'll be in all the papers, darling. Everybody will know it. It'll ruin.
0: I don't care. Let them know.
1: I'll wait until the morning. You'll see a lawyer.
0: That boy was alive. A few hours ago, he was alive.
1: It wasn't your fault.
0: It was my fault. I was driving too fast. I wasn't careful. I didn't stop. He's dead.
1: But what good can you do now?
0: I don't know. How can I explain it to you? How can I show you what it feels like inside? What it does to you, what it makes you see? I can't run away from it. I can't leave it behind me. Take me back. Help me, Ellen. Help me.
1: A few days, Hal. Wait a few days. Things will change. You'll feel differently then. Please, Hal. A few days.
0: All right.
1: Go to sleep, Hal. Try and rest.

0: Is it 7:30 already?
1: Yes.
0: Oh, Hal, you haven't slept at all.
1: No.
0: Oh,
1: not a wink. Not all night.
0: Hal, what are we going to do?
1: Why should this happen to us, Ellen? We're just ordinary people. We're good people. We pay our rent and our taxes. We're good citizens. We've always minded our own business. Then this comes along. Why, Ellen, why? Suddenly everything's finished. It's over and ended.
0: Hal, darling, please.
1: Oh, they'll have found him now.
0: But maybe he'll...
1: Ellen, what's the use? We've got to decide. It's one thing or the other. We either keep quiet and lie as we've never lied before, or we face it. Which is it, Ellen? Which is it?
0: I don't know. I don't know.
1: Ellen, don't go. No, not yet, please. Ellen, maybe we can still figure something out. Please let them ring. They'll think we're out.
2: Shh, shh. Now, listen.
1: Can you see them from the window?
0: I can't see the door. I'll see them leave.
1: Is there a car or anything?
0: Oh, it's the milkman.
1: Ellen, I can't stand it.
0: I know.
1: I've got to do it.
0: I know, dear.
1: I love you, Ellen. You will stick, won't you?
0: Always, darling.
1: I'm so frightened, I'm almost sick.
0: I'll help you, dear.
1: Operator, get me the police department, please.

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Our thanks to Casey Allen for his fine performance as Hal Lawrence and to Fran Carlin for her sympathetic support as Ellen. Since in real life, Mr. Allen and Miss Carlin are Mr. and Mrs. Allen, our credits tonight are in the nature of a family affair. Other players included Lon Clark and Donald Hastings. 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

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Fanny is very old, very rich, very bored, and we think, very, very funny. 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
5: 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A clump of gray-white buildings planted deep in the heart of New York. 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
6: Parker? I'm bored. Right up to the back teeth. Just plain downright bored.
7: Well, now that's just too bad, Dr. Gillespie. You can't have excitement all the time, so you might just as well relax and enjoy it.
6: Enjoy being bored? Parker, according to Schopenhauer, the most general survey shows us that the two foes of human happiness are pain and boredom.
7: That's very interesting, Dr. Gillespie. And who is Schopenhauer?
6: Who is Schopenhauer? Parker, you are an idiot.
7: Well, I can't remember every doctor who comes into this hospital.
6: I could hold a more intelligent conversation with an anthropoid ape.
7: What?
8: I beg your pardon, Dr. Gillespie. Yes, sir.
6: Well, come in, Pithecanthropus erectus.
8: Huh? Well, I don't follow you, Doc. Sir.
6: Never mind, Wayman. What do you want?
8: Well, I was looking for Dr. Kildare. They told me to bring him this here lab report, and I thought to...
6: Lab report? Yeah. Oh, here. Let me see it.
8: Yes, sir.
6: Here, Parker. Do you recall any patient of Kildare's named Barbara Lane?
7: Why, no, Dr. Gillespie.
8: Hey, that's the dame I bring in about noon. Emergency call from a hotel a couple of blocks down the street. She had an overdose of sleeping pills.
6: That's a very interesting report. Was she unconscious, Wayman?
8: Sure. Out cold. Limp as a wet noodle. We found a half a bottle of pills in her room. Doc Kearing was the intern.
6: Remarkable. Now, how in the world could... Oh, Kildare. Come in. I got something here to show you.
9: What's up?
6: Here. Might as well look at this. It's for you.
9: Oh, it's the lab report on Miss Lane. Young Kearing asked me to check her over, but I haven't had time yet. She's an emergency case. Acute barbitol poisoning from an overdose.
6: From an overdose of what?
9: Concentration in bloodstream, 3 parts. Wayman. I understand you and Kearing found this girl in a state of coma.
8: Coma?
6: Limp as a wet noodle.
8: Well, yes, she was.
9: Why, that concentration is no more than she'd have from taking one tablet.
8: One tablet, Doc? I'm telling you, the bottle was half empty.
6: Nevertheless, this girl hasn't taken more than one or maybe two tablets. So why was she in a state of coma?
9: Of course, there could be an idiosyncrasy in her reaction to barbitol.
6: Yes, it could be, but the odds are against it. You know, Jimmy, this Lane girl may have deliberately faked a case of barbitol poisoning.
9: But why? She went through some pretty rough treatment when she was brought in here. Stomach pump, mag salt, ephedrine shots. She couldn't have enjoyed it.
6: No, but she might put up with it if she had a reason.
9: What reason?
6: Well, I don't know yet. Maybe you'd better have a talk with her, Jimmy.
9: I'm going to.
7: Dr. Kildare, don't you pay any attention to him. He's just trying to stir up excitement because he's bored. He said so.
6: Ah, Parker. I can only think of one reason why I go on putting up with you. The fact that use doth breed a habit in a man.
7: Oh, you and your Schopenhauer.
9: You know, when you come right down to it, Miss Lane, we don't know very much about you.
10: No, I suppose you don't, Dr. Kildare.
9: The hotel clerk said you registered the day before yesterday from Chicago. Now, that's all he knows about you. Except that one of the maids found you unconscious in your room around noon today.
10: Yes, that's right. I can't really understand what happened.
9: Don't you have any relatives or friends here whom you'd like us to notify?
10: No, I don't know anyone in New York. I just got in a couple of days ago. I came here to look for work.
9: Without any luggage?
10: Well, it's checked at Penn Station.
9: Where's the baggage check?
10: Well, it's in my purse. I guess it is.
9: The nurse says there was nothing in your purse but some money and a lipstick.
10: Well, then I must have lost it somewhere. Why do you keep asking me questions? I don't have to answer you. I haven't done anything.
9: Now, Miss Lane.
10: You don't have any right to persecute me like this. I didn't ask to be brought here. I don't have to tell you anything.
9: Miss Lane.
10: I haven't done anything to be treated this way. I can't
9: stand
10: it, and I won't.
9: Miss Lane, stop it.
10: Get all upset like that.
9: It's all right. I'm sorry, too. I guess I wasn't very tactful.
10: It's just that I'm nervous and jumpy. After effects, I guess.
9: After effects of what?
10: Why, of all those sleeping pills, of course.
9: How many would you say, Miss Lane?
10: Well, I don't know. A whole lot, I guess. I don't know.
9: As a matter of fact, didn't you only take one?
10: I don't remember.
9: What's the last thing you can remember before you were brought here?
10: Well, I couldn't sleep all night. I was upset. And this morning I decided to take a sleeping pill, and the next thing I woke up here in the hospital.
9: Mm-hmm. Well, I guess that's all. How do you feel now?
10: Oh, I feel all right, I guess.
9: Good. Sure you don't want us to notify your family?
10: I don't have any. My parents are both dead.
9: I see. Well, ring for the nurse if you want anything.
10: Dr. Kildare, what are you planning to do with me?
9: Well, in view of the circumstances, we'll keep you here tonight for observation. If you still feel all right tomorrow, you'll be discharged. Is that okay with you?
10: Why, of course. Sure, it's okay. Why not?

0: I can't understand Miss Lane's attitude, Dr. Gillespie. She's antagonistic, on guard, and she flies apart at the slightest pressure.
1: That girl's up to something, Jimmy. Although she has been, and she's afraid she'll give herself away.
0: Maybe so. I still don't know any more about it than I did before I talked to her. Doesn't make any sense, any way you look at it.
1: Confound it, Jimmy. Ordinarily, I don't pay much attention to hunches. But there's something about this case that keeps nagging at the corner of my brain.
2: Excuse me, Dr. Gillespie, but...
1: What is it, Nosey?
2: I am not, and I... Oh, there's a Mr. Lane here to see you.
1: Lane?
0: Lane. That's the girl's name. Send him in, Parker.
2: You may go in, Mr. Lane.
0: She told me she didn't have any family.
3: Good afternoon, gentlemen. Good afternoon.
1: Sit down, Mr. Lane, sit down. Now, what can we do for you?
3: I came here to see my daughter Barbara, gentlemen. They told me downstairs that I'd better talk with you first. She is here, isn't she?
0: Yes, she's here, Mr. Lane. Do you know the circumstances of the case?
3: Yes. My agent had traced her to the hotel last night, and when I went there to get her this afternoon, the clerk told me what had happened. You see, gentlemen, my daughter ran away from home a week ago.
0: Do you have any idea why she decided to come here to New York?
3: Come to New York? She was in New York. I have an apartment at 271 Park Avenue.
1: Well, your daughter seems to have quite an active imagination, Mr. Lane.
3: Well, I must confess that I don't understand that girl, gentlemen. This isn't the first time she's run away, you know, and yet I've given her everything money can buy. By the way, this package, some clothes and things for Barbara, is it all right if I take them to her?
1: Oh, sure. Parker!
2: Yes, Dr. Gillespie?
1: Show Mr. Lane up to 512, Parker.
2: Of course. You'll come with me, sir.
3: Thank you. Good afternoon, gentlemen.
1: Yes.
3: And I'm sorry for all the trouble my daughter has caused.
0: No trouble at all. Goodbye. Well, there goes the end of a good hunch.
1: Jimmy, I'm not so sure.
0: The girl found out her father had located her. She knew she was in for it, so she staged this act for sympathy. Seems to fit.
1: Yes, but there's one thing that doesn't fit. That hunch of mine. And, Jimmy, I've still got that hunch.
4: Well, Dr. Gillespie, sir, I thought you wanted me to get right up here and tell you what I found out.
1: Well, then why didn't you? It must be nearly midnight.
4: No, sir, it's only about 10 o'clock, sir.
1: Wait a minute, don't start an argument.
4: Yes, sir. No, sir.
1: Confound it, I want Kildare.
4: Well, Sally's already calling him on the public address
1: now,
4: system.
1: Now, wait a minute, get out of here.
4: Yes, sir.
1: Parker!
4: Sorry, Miss Parker, jeepers, just let me get out of here.
2: Dr. Gillespie. I was just going up to the wardroom to have tea and sandwiches with the girls, and if you want something, you can just wait. I won't do it.
1: Well, so it's mutiny, is it?
2: Well, I certainly don't see any reason why once in a while
5: again,
2: I can't.
5: Again, I see.
1: Oh, Kildare, come in.
2: Well, I'll be back later, Dr. Gillespie.
1: Parker, don't you leave this office. You can lift your pinky some other night.
2: Oh, horrible man.
0: I understand you've been looking for me. What's up?
1: It's about that Lane girl, Jimmy. Have you talked to her again?
0: No, but the nurse just told me she's been in good spirits ever since her father was here this afternoon.
1: Ah, indeed.
0: Yes, she's been cheerful, talkative, babbled the whole story. That's what we thought. Play for sympathy from her father.
1: Remarkable. Because you might be interested in knowing that Mr. Lane is not her father.
0: No?
1: Or at least he's not who he claimed to be. I sent Wayman out to that Park Avenue number he gave us, but there's no such address.
0: But it doesn't make sense.
1: She planned to get into this hospital, Jimmy, but why?
0: One moment, Mr. Holmes. I'll bring the needle.
1: And where does Lane fit? Needle?
0: Yes, you remember Sherlock Holmes' one great weakness.
1: Morbid and depressed earlier, semi-hysteria, feelings of persecution, and after her father came... Buoyant, cheerful, talkative. Why? Because he brought her a morphine shot.
0: Now, wait a minute.
1: Jimmy, Barbara Lane is a drug addict.
0: You could be right. The emergency treatment she went through could have covered the symptoms.
1: Has she asked for a narcotic of any kind?
0: No, not even a sedative. An addict always do.
1: But that must be the reason she planned to get in here. And you watch. She'll pull something else and stay here.
2: Pardon me, Dr. Kildare.
0: What is it, Parker?
2: The dispensary clerk from the fifth floor is here.
0: Well, that's fine, but I...
5: Well, here I am, Dr. Kildare. Came down as quick as I could.
0: Maxie? What are you talking about?
5: Well, I don't know. You phoned me about 5 minutes ago and said to get down here right away.
0: I didn't phone you.
5: But you said it was you, or whoever it was said it was.
0: Wait a minute. Did you lock the dispensary?
5: Well, sure. I always lock it whenever...
0: Never mind. Let's get up there fast.
1: Kildare, what's all this about?
0: I don't know yet, but Barbara Lane's room is on the fifth floor in the same wing as the drug dispensary. Come on, Maxie, let's go.

0: Now we continue with the story of Dr. Kildare, starring Lou Ayres as Dr. Kildare and Lionel Barrymore as Dr. Gillespie.
1: Well, the dispensary door's still closed, Dr. Kildare. Everything looks okay from here.
2: I could be wrong, of course.
3: Jeepers, boys, I can't get over it. A slick little doll like that being a hot head.
1: Well, we'll soon know whether she's been here or not. Door's still locked.
2: Yeah. Open it up, Maxie.
1: Just a second.
2: Everything seems to be in order. Better check the narcotics cabinet.
1: Yeah, that's what I was saying. Loctite. What a relief. I guess I better take a look inside just to make sure.
3: Boys, you want I should go see if Dr. Gillespie found her in her room?
2: No, wait a minute, Wayman. I want to see if...
1: Dr. Gillespie.
2: Yeah.
1: It's empty.
2: Mm-hmm. There's no doubt now what she was up to. Wayman, get down to the first floor and block off the stairways.
4: Okay, Doc.
2: And don't let anyone up or down unless you know who they are.
4: Gotcha, boss. Nobody goes neither way, even if it's over my dead body.
1: But how did she do it, Dr. Kildare? Both doors are locked, and I swear they haven't been forced.
2: Well, I guess it's that Papa brought her a set of skeleton keys, along with a morphine shot and some clothes.
1: He must be the one who phoned me and said it was you.
2: Yes, they seem to know our routine around here pretty well. They picked the one time in the evening when all the nurses were off the floor. How much stuff did you have in the cabinet?
1: Full quarter. Hmm. I refilled it right after I came on duty. Gosh, that's about $3,000 worth of morphine gun.
2: It's worth over $100,000 to a peddler. They cut it about 40-1 on the black market. Only it's not gone yet, and it's not going to be.
1: Well, I don't know. It looks to me like...
2: The elevator operator said Barbara Lane hadn't come down. With Wayman there now, she's trapped somewhere up here. Maybe you'd better go down and help Wayman.
1: Okay.
2: And tell the night supervisor to warn all the nurses. I'll check with her after I see what Gillespie's found out. Yeah.

0: Look, Dr. Gillespie, here's her hospital robe hanging in the closet. Why, she'll catch a death of cold, to say the least.
1: Parker, you can drop that tone of outraged morality. Girl's fully clothed. That was what was in the package her alleged father brought her this afternoon.
0: Well, I only thought that, after all, she...
1: I know what you thought. I always do. 10 minutes before you think it.
0: Well...
1: According to the eminent philosopher, the fundamental fault of the female character is that it has no sense of justice. In your case, Parker, it's merely a matter of no sense at all.
0: Oh, don't you quote at me anymore. You've been Schopenhauering me all day.
2: Any sign of her, Dr. Gillespie?
1: No, Jimmy, no. She apparently got dressed and skinned out.
2: Well, the narcotics are gone. She probably used a skeleton key. I've got Maxie and Wayman guarding the elevator and the stairs.
1: Good.
2: She's somewhere on these upper floors and she can't get out, but we've got to find her.
1: And it might be a good idea to call the police.
2: Yes, I guess we'll have to if we don't locate her in the next 10 minutes or so. I suppose we ought to notify Carew.
1: Yeah, well, we'll regard that as the last resort. Jimmy, I've been trying to figure out just what plan this girl had in mind.
2: Well, we know what the first part of it was, to steal the narcotic supply from the dispensary. After that, she must have planned to get it out of the hospital.
1: But how did she plan to get herself out, too?
2: You mean she may intend to come back if it... Yeah, stuff could be tossed out of a window.
1: That's it. Maybe she meant to get rid of it and then come back here and go to bed as though nothing happened. Hmm. Ordinarily, the drugs wouldn't be missed for several hours.
2: And Lane is probably waiting outside somewhere. But if that is it, she couldn't use this room. All these windows overlook the street. They're right above the sidewalk.
1: Well, how about the east side where the ambulance drive comes in?
2: That's right. And there's a lot of shrubbery next to the building.
1: No access on this floor, though, except private rooms.
2: But right below here, the fourth floor terrace. It's dark out there. It'd be perfect.
1: Well, there's just a bad chance, all right.
2: We can't let any chances slip past. I'm going out there.
1: Good. I'll call Wayman and send him out along the drive with that monkey wrench of his. Go to it, Jimmy.

0: Miss Lane?
1: Who is it?
0: Oh, there you are.
1: Dr. Kildare. Ralph, somebody's here. Watch out, I've got a throat.
2: Stop, don't.
1: There it comes.
2: You little fool. Swayman, over to your left. He's there in the bushes.
3: Yeah, boss, I see him. All right, you drop. Stay back.
2: Careful, he may have a gun.
3: Well, it ain't gonna do him no good.
2: Nice going, Wayman. Is he knocked out?
3: Sure, Doc. Hold it, and I'll marry another time.
2: Well, get him over to the ambulance entrance. And call the police. And hang on to that package.
3: Okay, boss. Just leave it there. Hey, look, the thing!
2: What are you talking? Hey, Miss Lane, get down off that parapet.
1: Don't come any closer. I'll jump if you do.
2: Miss Lane, you wouldn't.
1: What have I got to lose?
2: Well, your life.
1: Is that all? You don't know very much, do you?
2: I know that you're a drug addict, if that's what you mean, and I know it isn't your fault.
1: Tell that to the cops, see if they believe.
2: I think they'll consider it, at least, especially if I stand by you, and I will. I have a great deal of sympathy for a drug addict, Miss Lane, and I know this man who posed as your father was probably your source of supply.
1: That's right, as well as my boss.
2: Yes, a peddler can always give orders to an addict who has to depend on him.
1: You're so wise, Doctor, and maybe you know everything that can mean.
2: For one thing, it probably means he forced you into helping him with his theft tonight. I've seen a lot of addicts, Miss Lane. I've cured a lot of them, too.
1: How noble of you. And now you're all for saving poor, innocent little me. You fool. I'm 19 and I've been on the stuff for 3 years.
2: Well, what of it? If you're willing to cooperate with me, I'll...
1: Dr. Kildare, I've warned you. If you come any closer, I'll jump.
2: All right. I'll stay where I am, but please listen to me.
4: Kildare?
2: Over here, Dr. Gillespie.
1: Make him stay back, too. I'm warning you.
2: She's up on the parapet, threatens to jump.
5: Think she'll do it, Jimmy?
2: She will if she gets excited. Any ideas?
5: No, keep her talking.
1: Well, what's the plan, boys? Aren't two doctors a match for one lousy hophead?
2: I think that's your own title. I wouldn't call you that.
1: No? And what would you call me, Dr. Kildare?
2: I'd call you a very lovely young girl who's managed to get herself mixed up in some very nasty trouble before she's even had a chance to find out what life's all about.
1: Oh, I know what it's all about, all right. Plenty. What, a case history for your files, Doc? What's that?
2: It's the police after your partner.
5: Keep it talking, Jimmy. The mad net.
2: I would like to hear your story. As a matter of fact, how did it happen?
1: Oh, you're just stalling. You don't care, not really.
2: Yes, I do. Oh, come on now. Tell me, where did you live and grow up?
1: Chicago. I ran away from home when I was 15 and came to New York. I was broke and I couldn't get a job and I kicked around a lot.
2: Yeah, go on.
1: Guy I knew got me to try a pop and within a month I was on the stuff. I've been on it ever since.
2: We can change that if you'll let us.
1: You think I haven't tried? Do you know how it feels to try sweating it out, leaving that stuff alone? Thinking you're going crazy, biting your hands so they bleed to keep from screaming?
2: You can't do it alone. Of course you can't. You need help, medical help. But I'll see that you get it.
1: Oh, you're lying. You're only saying that because you don't want me to jump. Because you want to turn me over to the cops.
5: Confounded crazy kid.
1: It's no use. You're like everybody else. And you're lying. That's what you're doing.
2: Whatever we do, it's got to be fast.
1: I won't listen anymore. Because you don't mean it.
5: Sometimes you can hit their vanity. I don't know.
1: You want to trick me and fool me like everybody else.
5: Miss Lane! You listen to me for just one moment now.
1: I won't.
5: Afterward, you can go ahead and kill yourself if you want to. But have you ever seen the body of one who's jumped off a building?
1: What are you talking about?
5: Bones break up and it smashes like a piece of ripe fruit. And the face never looks like a face anymore. Your face is very pretty the way it is now.
1: Stop that! Stop talking like that!
5: And another thing, we're not very high up here, you know, and it's about an even chance you'd go on living with your face all smashed up.
1: Stop it! I won't listen to you! Stop saying those things!
5: I don't know, Jimmy. It's 50-50.
2: Miss Lane, if you'll step down off that parapet and trust me, I'll see you through this, and I'll ask the court to be given your parole. And then if you're willing to cooperate with me, I'll cure you. On my oath as a doctor and by everything in this world I believe in, I promise you that. Now, what about it? Come on, will you take a chance?
1: If only I could.
5: Tarnation, she's going to jump.
2: She can't, she can't.
1: When can we start?
2: You've taken the first step now, Barbara. We've already started.

0: now, once again, the story of Dr. Kildare, starring Lou Ayres as Dr. Kildare and Lionel Barrymore as Dr. Gillespie.
1: I guess I forgot to mention it, Dr. Gillespie. I had a letter this morning from Bradley up at White Hill Sanitarium.
2: Oh, yeah? And how is the Lane girl, Jimmy?
1: Very enthusiastic about her. Calls her that courageous little Lane kid. She's apparently still determined to fight it out.
2: Good. I think she'll make it, too. Those first 2 weeks are the hard ones.
1: Oh, I hope she makes it. Caught by the drug habit at her age. Beaten before she even had a chance.
2: Yeah, same old story. Just this once for a thrill. Duh. If they only knew the penalty before they started. But
3: Dr. Gillespie, something terrible has happened.
2: Oh, well, what's Carew done now, Pop?
3: Oh, no, it has nothing to do with Dr. Carew at all. It's your watch that I was supposed to take to the jeweler's last month. I just found it in my desk. I'd forgotten all about it.
2: Jimmy, we have here a living proof of a very interesting biological fact.
1: Oh, what's that?
2: That the human organism is capable of surviving without a brain.
3: Oh!
2: Oh, what? Do you deny that you're a nincompoop?
3: Well, I've just been waiting for the next time you insulted me like this. And I would like to inform you that intellect is invisible to the man who has none.
2: Well, by the great horn spoon. Where'd you find that?
1: Why, Dr. Gillespie, don't you remember? That's from Schopenhauer.
0: You have just heard the story of Dr. Kildare, starring Lou Ayres and Lionel Barrymore. 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Original music was composed and conducted by Walter Schumann. Supporting cast included Virginia Gregg, Ed Max, Parley Bear, Tom Brown, and Barbara Ruick. Dick Joy speaking.

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1: Why not? You just said you were interested in finding a husband.
2: Well, I am, but I think I'd rather find him my own way.
1: You're not under any obligation to marry him if you don't fall in love with him. Besides, he might be the very man you wanted.
2: I doubt that.
1: There's an awfully good salary and a bonus in this for you if you take the job.
2: Remember now, I don't have to marry him if I don't want to.
1: Just go out with him for a while to see if his experiment works.
2: All right, I'll try it.
1: Good morning, Nancy. Any mail today?
2: Yes, boys, about 15,000 letters.
1: 15,000?
3: More coming in all the time. All from men who want to marry our cover girl, who think

0: we printed in the magazine?
1: They sure have. Say, boss, when this is over, do you think I can sift through those entries and pick out one of these men for myself?
0: Well, Doc, how's classifying the entries coming along now?
2: Oh, good, good, Alan. I have a system here for speeding up the whole process of matching personality.
0: What is it?
2: Here. I take an analyzed personality and put the entire results on one of these hole punch cards.
0: Then what do you do?
2: Well, I put Judith's card in the classifying machine, set the controls for a matching personality. Then I take all the cards of the men I have and run them through the machine like this.
0: Well, they've all gone through and none of them have fallen out.
2: Well, that's because none of them is right for Judith. Then his card shows up. It will fall through and land right next to hers.
0: Great, Doc. This is what we've been looking for.
3: Well, Alan, it's been 6 weeks now since we started this scheme, and our circulation has certainly boomed.
0: Yes, everybody in the country is talking about this experiment and reading the magazine to find out what happens.
3: Yes, but we haven't found the man yet whose personality matches Judas. Suppose we don't. We'll be in a terrible spot.
0: Yeah, I was thinking of the same thing. You know, we can always fake it.
3: No, I'd never go for anything like that.
0: Well, okay, but we'd better find him soon.
2: Alan, I've got it.
0: What?
2: The man you've been looking for, Judith's perfect mate.
0: Great, who is he?
2: Here he is. Here is his card. It was in the new batch that was classified this morning. I ran them through the machine and his card fell through and landed right next to Judith's.
0: Let me see here. Farrell Cosgrove.
2: He is an excellent match. His personality and Judith will blend perfectly.
0: You have him listed here as an engineer, and he lives in Houston, Texas.
2: Yeah, right.
0: Oh, what are we waiting for? Nancy, get him on the phone.
1: Okay, boss.
0: We'll charter a special plane to bring him here. Let's see, I'll call Judith, the press, the photographers. We'll all go down to the airport to meet him. Boy, I wonder what he looks like.

0: Here's a plane with Farrell aboard, boss. It just landed.
1: Yeah, Nancy, that's it. Now, how do you feel, Judy?
0: Oh, I don't know. My heart's beating faster. Alan, is this really the man for me?
1: According to Dr. Mandrill's calculations, he couldn't be more perfect. Everything matches ideally.
0: But this whole thing is so amazing. I've gone out with dozens of men, never found the right one. Oh.
2: Pardon me, ma'am. Miss Judith, I presume?
0: Oh. Are you Farrell?
2: Yep. Miss Judith, honey.
0: Look at that. He didn't say very much. Just swept her off her feet into his arms and kissed her.
1: Boys, get plenty of those pictures of that kiss.
3: Yeah, I want to see. Okay, get
0: it. Handsome, too, isn't he?
2: Well, just the gal I've been looking for.
0: Well, you look fine, too.
1: Mr. Cosgrove, I'm Alan Rogers of Vista Magazine.
2: Well, I'm mighty pleased to meet you. Shucks, you sure can pick 'em. Well, where do we go from here?
1: Well, first we get out of the magazine for some more pictures and an interview. After that, wherever you want. You and Judith are on our expense account.
2: Well, that sounds just fine. Well, Miss Judith, what are we all waiting for? Yes, go!
4: And so the curtain falls on the first act of today's radio drama, The Perfect Mate, starring Jack Parr and brought to you by Carnation Evaporated Milk. Before we return to the second act, here's someone who has the neat trick of bringing to life all sorts of tasty dishes for the table. She's Carnation's home service director and well-known authority on foods and cooking, Mary Blake. What's on the fire today, Mary?
5: A casserole brim filled with macaroni and cheese, Art. How does that sound to you?
4: Sounds delicious, Mary. And I'll bet you're going to tell us how to make it taste delicious.
5: Indeed I am. 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And I have a recipe for Carnation cheese sauce that's not only delicious, but exceptionally easy to prepare. A real time saver, too.
4: Well, every woman likes to save time and fuss, Mary, so what's the secret?
5: Well, first you pour a large can of Carnation evaporated milk and half teaspoon salt into a saucepan and bring to the simmering point.
4: Bring Carnation to the simmering point. Uh-huh.
5: Then you add 1 cup, that's 4 ounces, of cubed processed type American cheese and stir.
4: Add cheese and stir. Then what?
5: That's all.

0: sauce is made. All that remains is to pour it over the cooked macaroni in a buttered casserole and brown about 15 minutes in a moderate oven.
1: Say, that is a jiffy recipe, isn't it?
0: That's just the point, Art. Because it's quick and easy to prepare, you can have macaroni and cheese on short notice. And that's a blessing in feeding unexpected guests.
1: Well, Mary, thanks very much for that swell suggestion.
0: My pleasure, Art. Goodbye.
1: Bye, Mary. Ladies, Mary Blake suggests using Carnation evaporated milk for quick, rich, and economical cheese sauce. Try it. Why don't you? And in all recipes that call for milk, use Carnation, the milk from contented cows.

0: Come in, Judith, and sit down.
1: Thank you.
0: You've been so busy with Farrell and Dr. Mandrill, I hadn't had much chance to see you.
1: Well, wasn't that what I was supposed to be doing?
0: Yes, of course.
1: Dr. Mandrill gave Farrell and me some more personality tests.
0: Oh, good. What did he say?
1: Same thing as before, only more of it. If we're right for each other.
0: Well, that's fine about all these tests, but how do you feel about Farrell?
1: Mm-hmm. He's very nice.
0: Are you fond of him?
1: Yes.
0: Very fond?
1: Well, yes, very fond.
0: Do you love him?
1: Well, this has all been so quick, I don't know. I'm not sure.
0: Well, naturally, you've only known Farrell a few weeks, but a terrific love between the two of you is inevitable. It's in the cards.
1: Well, this whole thing is so amazing.
0: Not at all. It's merely that Dr. Mandrill has reduced the finding of marriage partners to an exact science. You do have lots of interests in common with Farrell, don't you?
1: Oh, yes. Everything's been just like Dr. Mandrill said.
0: Farrell wants to marry you? Have you decided yet?
1: No, I think I still want more time.
0: Why? You're practically in love with Farrell, or you will be soon, and the best scientific knowledge says you'll be happy and compatible.
1: Well, I'm still not sure I don't resent the way this whole thing's happened. It's so different.
0: Well, there are styles in these things, and they keep changing all the time. The caveman used to hit his girlfriend over the head with a club and carry her off. That also went out of date.
1: You're positive, then, that Farrell's the man I love and be most happy with him.
0: That's what the doctor says.
1: Well, I suppose I will.
0: Good. Now, look, Judith, since you were made for each other anyway, you might as well get married right away. If you do, the magazine will pay for your honeymoon and throw in a big bonus. We'll furnish your home free of charge.
1: But...
0: It's all settled. I'll see the boss.
2: Hello, Chief,
0: now.
3: Yes?
0: Good news. They're going to get married.
4: Fine. I'm very happy for them. Look, if they're going to do it in time for the next edition, they'll have to go to Las Vegas. In Los Angeles, you have to wait 3 days for a license.
0: Okay, Chief, I'll take care of it.
4: And Helen, you go with them just to see that everything works out all right.
0: But, Chief, I'm busy. I got so many things.
4: They can wait. You go with them.

0: How do you like that? We had to arrive in Las Vegas on the first day of El Dorado Week. Every judge and preacher is out riding in the parade.
1: What are you so angry about? This is my wedding, not yours.
2: Our wedding, Farrell.
1: Oh, yeah, Judith, darling, honey, our wedding.
0: Oh, well, you can get married the first thing in the morning. Farrell and I'll have to use the bridal suite tonight. You can have my room, Judith.
2: Thank you.
1: Oh, well, might as well enjoy what Las Vegas has to offer us tonight. And let me take a look at that there menu.
2: What, Farrell?
1: Ronnie. Little old Ronnie Stevens, what are you doing here?
3: Oh, the usual. Waiting out my 6 weeks.
1: A divorce?
3: Uh-huh. Oh, may I sit down?
1: Well, yeah. Let me introduce you. Ronnie, this is Alan Rogers, my fiancée, Judith Cox. We're getting married up here.
3: Oh, how nice.
1: Ronnie is an old friend of mine. Haven't seen him for 2 years.
3: Oh, old friend? Why, he chased me all the way across the country trying to get me to marry him. Didn't you, Poochie Boy? Poochie Boy? Yes, that was my favorite nickname for him. Oh, well, Poochie Boy, that was cute.
0: Miss Stevens, Miss Cox and Poochie Boy, I mean, Miss Cox and Mr. Cosgrove are getting married tomorrow, remember?
3: Oh, yes, I meant to offer my congratulations.
4: Thanks a lot.
3: You're getting a fine man there, Miss Cox. Sometimes I wonder if I didn't make a mistake not marrying him myself.

0: coochie boy. Look at the way she's been leading him around all evening and the way he's been letting her do it.
1: Now, that isn't so.
0: Well, it's supposed to be my wedding night.
1: Oh, one day more or less. What's the difference?
0: Well, I don't know.
1: Look, any man's entitled to have a last look around, to have a little fun the night before he gets married. It's sort of traditional.
0: Oh, it is it?
1: Yeah, look, if you want, I'll go over there and break it up.
0: No, leave them alone. I'm getting fed up with this whole thing anyway.
1: Oh, now, Judith, it's been a hard day. Your wedding's been postponed. You're just upset. How about my scouting around for a minister? Maybe I can find one. We could have the ceremony right now.
0: No.
1: Why not?
0: Because I'm leaving for Los Angeles right now. Goodbye.
2: Boy.
1: Good morning, Nancy.
2: What's the matter?
1: Oh, I don't know. I don't know what's wrong with me today.
2: Today? Ever since you got back from that trip.
1: Any reporters called?
2: Yeah, I told him you wouldn't be able to see anyone today.
1: Good. I need a little time to think of some way of patching this whole stunt together again or somehow getting the magazine out of it gracefully.
3: You will.
1: I should, but somehow ever since I came back from Las Vegas, I haven't been able to keep my mind on my work. I'm absent-minded, I stumble over things. I was never like that before.
3: No, boss, you certainly weren't.
1: Have you heard anything from Farrell?
3: Yes. Last night he gave up the chase and went back to Texas.
1: And how about Judith?
3: You know, the chief gave her a job in the art department. She's still there.
1: Since his promotion, this experiment in love failed, I don't think my heart's in my work anymore. I can't seem to get anything done. I'm going up and see the boss. Chief, look, this whole idea was wrong. It's going to embarrass the magazine. I was the one who sold you on the idea. Now I think the only thing to do is for me to quit.
4: Quit? Well, the magazine's doing better than ever. I was just going to tell you I put through a big raise for you.
1: Yeah, but the experiment, how are you going to explain it?
4: Hey, look, Alan, all but one thing was taken into consideration in selecting marital partners. Love.
1: Love?
4: Yes. Two people may have a huge amount in common, but there's that certain intangible something that makes people fall in love that may never be able to be recorded in a test.
1: Such as what?
4: Well, the way a person smiles, a sparkle in her eye. Sometimes it could even be a little thing like a dimpled knee or the way a person walks.
1: Yeah, I suppose.
4: Besides, maybe Dr. Mandrell made a mistake with that machine as far as Judith and Farrell are concerned.
1: No, I don't think so. He double-checked everything.
4: Why don't we put the cards through the machine again?
1: Well, here it is. Here's Judith's card.
4: All right, I'll set it in the machine. There.
1: The cards for all the men are already in place.
4: Good. Right? Now we'll set the machine running.
1: Nothing's happening.
4: Now, wait a minute. There it is. That card fell through and landed right next to Judith. Just stop the machine.
1: Let me see. Oh, it's Farrell's card. There you are. It proves again the whole idea is wrong.
4: Well, maybe. Put Farrell's card back in place next to Judith's.
1: Why?
4: Go on, do as I tell you.
1: All right.
4: Now run the rest of the cards through.
1: Okay. Nothing's happening.
4: Well, there's still time.
1: Not much. We're almost to the end of the cards.
4: Hey, look. There's a card.
1: It landed right between Judith and Farrell.
4: Hey, stop the machine.
1: It's leaning right up against Judith's card. It's touching
4: it. Yes, it's as close to hers as possible.
1: I wonder who it can be. Let me see. Alan Rogers. It's my card.
4: That's right. You originally filled out those tests when you interviewed Dr. Mandrell. Now, yesterday, for the first time, I had him classify the results and make up a card for you.
1: You mean it's possible that Judith loves me?
4: Could be.
1: Well, where is she?
5: Where's who?
1: Judith, I didn't see you. How did you?
5: I've been in the next room all the time. I heard everything. Oh, darling, how close I came to marrying the wrong man. Anyway, who ever heard of a machine telling a girl who to marry? It's ridiculous.
1: Yeah, isn't it?
5: Everybody knows it's the man who tells the girl he's going to marry her.
1: Hey, that gives me an idea.
5: I thought it would.
1: Well, this isn't much of a romantic time or place to tell you I love you, Judith, but I do love you, and, well, will you marry me?
5: Oh, darling, any time and any place is right when you say that. Of course I'll marry you.
4: Excuse me, I guess I'd better go see Nancy about, well, just about anything. Goodbye, you two. Well, Nancy, it worked.
5: Yes, Mr. Sawyer. But there's something on my mind. Do you think we did the right thing to punch those holes in Alan's card to make him the perfect mate?

0: And so the curtain comes down on the final act of The Perfect Mate, this week's Stars Over Hollywood show, as presented by Carnation Evaporated Milk and starring Jack Parr. In just a moment, we'll have news about next week's show. Meantime, how about a curtain call, Jack Parr?
1: Sure thing, Art.
0: Jack, thanks for a whirlwind performance. Every minute was exciting, believe me.
1: For me too, Art. It was a lot of fun.
0: Incidentally, how's the new baby coming along?
1: Oh, she's not so new anymore, Art. Randy's now 28 months. And she's up and about and into everything. A very active child.
0: Sounds like a Carnation baby, if you ask me. You know, Carnation Evaporated Milk has a reputation for building healthy, active children, Jack. And rightly so, too. When you stop to think how abundantly supplied Carnation is with important milk minerals and vitamin D. I don't have to tell you how vital those properties are to a growing baby. Besides, Carnation is wonderfully easy for babies to digest, even the tiny ones. And safe? Well, I say Carnation is doubly safe. First, it's pasteurized, and then it's sterilized after the can is sealed. You can see why 8 out of 10 mothers who use Carnation say their doctors recommended it. It's the milk every doctor knows. And Jack, before I forget, for your wonderful performance today, the mother of that fine baby Randy of yours gets this beautiful bouquet of red and white carnations, just like those pictured on every can of Carnation Evaporated Milk.
1: That's very thoughtful of you, Art, and thank you very much. Now, how about telling me something about next week's show?
0: The star on next week's Stars Over Hollywood will be Mala Powers.
1: Well, I certainly won't miss hearing her, even though I'll be on tour. I'll manage to tune in and hear Mala Powers. But now, it's goodbye, everybody.
0: Goodbye, Jack Parr. Jack Parr can currently be seen in the 20th Century production of Love Nest, in which he co-stars with Bill Lundigan and June Haver. The story on today's Stars Over Hollywood production was written by Fred Shevin. Supporting Mr. Parr were Mary Jane Croft, Mary Lansing, Hi Averback, and Frank Nelson. Special music was composed and conducted by Rex Corey. The program was transcribed and directed by Hans Conried. Ladies, when you shop for groceries today, be sure to have Carnation, the world's favorite brand of evaporated milk, on your shopping list. No other kind of milk has as many uses as Carnation.
2: Carnation for cooking.
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2: I came across Mr. Kipling in a meadow by the church. 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

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And now we present Laura, starring Gene Tierney, William Ithe, and Clifton Webb, with another brilliant musical score conceived and conducted by Alfred Newman.

0: I shall never forget the weekend Laura died. For with Laura's tragic death, I was alone. Alone with my crowding, poignant memories. Memories soon to be elbowed and jostled by the crudities of the police. There was one detective in particular, Mark McPherson, who called all women dames, asking his brutal questions about a superb woman like Laura.
1: Were you in love with Laura Hunt?
0: Was I in love with Laura Hunt? Everyone who knew her was in love with Laura Hunt. Was McPherson ever in love at all?
1: A dame in Washington Heights once got a fox fur out of me.
0: And when I showed him Laura's portrait in her exquisite apartment.
1: Not bad.
0: Not bad. And even as he gazed at the portrait of a woman, he had begun to fall in love with her. I, Waldo Lydecker, was the only one who really knew her. Knew her as the perfect woman she became. Knew her as the eager young girl who came to my table at the Algonquin Hotel 5 years ago. She wanted my endorsement of a fountain pen her advertising company was campaigning for.
2: I know this isn't the usual way to undertake things like this, Mr. Lydecker, but... Well, I know my company will be glad to pay you $5,000 if you will endorse the Wallace Flowright fountain pen.
0: Oh, indeed. And whose idea was this?
2: Mine.
0: Young woman, you seem to be completing something more important than your career.
2: What?
0: My lunch. Utterly.
2: I give anything so selfish. But you write about people with such real sentiment and understanding.
0: Sentiment comes easily at 50 cents a word.
2: Really, the way you feel. You must be very lonely.
0: Begin to bore me.
2: Poor man. I'm very sorry for you. Good day.
0: Oh, wait. Just a moment, please.
2: Well?
0: Ordinarily, I am not without a heart. You caught me at a very difficult moment. I want to apologize.
2: Your apology is accepted. Good day, Mr. Lydecker.
0: Surely not before I've endorsed that fountain pen for you. Laura's career began with my endorsement of the pen. I secured other endorsements for her. Through me, she met everyone, and she captivated them all. Naturally, men fell in love with her. But I always found their weaknesses and exposed to ridicule these men who were so unworthy of her. Then one night, her aunt, Anne Treadwell, gave a party. An admirer of Mrs. Treadwell was there, a Shelby carpenter. Worthless, affected, but with a certain pasty charm about him. Laura got him his first serious job in years in the art department of the advertising company for which she worked.
3: Consider Laura my magnum opus, the best thing I ever drew for Bulletin Company.
2: It's very good, Shelby. Who's the model?
3: A girl named Diane Redfern. You hired her last week.
2: Oh, yes.
3: Now then, how about lots of lunch, Moon of My Delight? I'm starved.

0: Laura, what about this dubious Shelby Carpenter fellow?
1: Yes, Waldo. I ought to tell you now. Shelby and I are going to be married next week.
0: Are you? Running around with a model from your own office? Her name is Diane Redfern.
1: Waldo, I won't let you break him down as you did the others.
0: I believe you presented Shelby with a rather valuable cigarette case on his last birthday.
1: What of it?
0: Is this it? Pawn shop where Diane Redfern pawned it after Shelby presented...
1: I don't believe that.
0: Shall we face him with the facts? He's dining with your aunt, Anne Treadwell. Older flame of his.

0: It was all true, of course. Shelby could deny nothing. Laura was going to have dinner with me Friday night to tell me if she had decided to break off her engagement with him. Instead...
1: Hello, Waldo. I'm frightfully sorry, but I called to tell you that I can't have dinner with you Friday night. I'm going to the country for a few days to think this thing out. I'll call you when I get back. Goodbye, Waldo.
0: Friday afternoon, Laura had lunch with Diane Redfern. Friday night, Laura did not dine with me. Friday night, Laura Hunt lay dead in her lovely apartment. Then began all the obscene business of the police and this Mark McPherson. I told him all I knew, of course.
2: You say that Shelby Carpenter had been an admirer of Ann Treadwell's before her niece Laura came along.
0: Huh? Yes. And if you're going over to talk to Ann, may I go along?
2: What for?
0: Murder is my favorite crime. I write about it regularly.
2: You're on the list of suspects yourself, you know.
0: Good. Please ask me some more questions.
2: Were you in love with Laura Hunt?
0: Everyone who knew her was in love with Laura Hunt.
2: Be in love with you?
0: She thought me the kindest, the gentlest, the most sympathetic man in the world.
2: Were you?
0: Let me put it this way. I should be sincerely sorry to see my neighbor's children devoured by wolves. Shall we go to Ann Treadwell's?
2: Treadwell, you were in love with Shelby Carpenter, weren't you?
3: No, I'm fond of Shelby, that's all. Everybody is.
0: I'm not. I'll be hanged if I am.
2: Shelby went to the concert Friday night. Did you go with him?
3: No.
2: Why not?
3: He didn't ask me. He went alone.
0: Oh, Anne.
3: Oh, do come in, Shelby, darling.
0: Well, how amazing to find you here, Shelby, darling. What's up, Anne?
3: Shelby, this is Lieutenant McPherson.
0: You, Lieutenant. I'm at your disposal. I'm quite as anxious as you are to find out who killed Laura. See, we were to be married first, you know. No, he doesn't know. And neither do you or anyone else alive. She hadn't made up her mind.
3: Oh, stop it, Waldo. Stop quarreling over a dead woman. Forgive us.
2: Carpenter, do you have a key to Laura Hunt's apartment?
0: I think there's an extra one in her apartment.
2: Yeah? Well, let's go up there.
0: We stood in the open door of Laura's apartment. There stood the beautiful grandfather's clock I had given her. Shelby went into the bedroom to find the key. McPherson, as unfeeling as ever, stood in the doorway, reconstructing the crime.
2: The doorbell rang. She opened the door and got both barrels of a shotgun right in the face. She fell here.
0: Why did the police have to photograph her in that horrible condition?
2: When the dame gets killed, she doesn't worry about her looks.
0: Will you stop calling her a dame? Look around you. Is this the home of a dame? Look at her portrait over the fireplace.
2: Not bad.
0: Your eyes can't leave her.
2: You told me to look, didn't you?
0: McPherson, have you ever been in love?
2: A dame in Washington Heights once got a fox fur out of me.
0: Sure enough, Lieutenant, I found the key in Laura's dresser drawer.
2: You know, Carpenter, the police are very fussy about their inventories. That key wasn't there yesterday.
0: Oh, then it's made a recent reappearance.
2: You put it there, Carpenter, didn't you?
0: Well, you see...
2: Well, never mind, that's enough. But I'll be seeing you.
0: Are you leaving us, McPherson?
2: No.
0: I see. Come, Carpenter. We are leaving McPherson. That night and the next, I contrived to walk past Laura's house. Both times, lights were burning in the windows. Mark McPherson was up there, reading her diary, her letters, handling the things she had touched. Reliving her life in her apartment, I resented it all bitterly. Besides, her attorney had told me something that sent me through the rain quite late the second night. To walk in on McPherson without knocking. McPherson, have you sublet this apartment? You're here enough to pay rent.
2: Any objections?
0: Yes. And what's this about your offering Laura's attorney $1,000 for her portrait?
2: That's my business.
0: McPherson, does it strike you that you're acting very strangely? Wonder you don't come here like a suitor with roses and a box of candy. Drugstore candy, of course.
2: Why don't you go home?
0: You better take care, McPherson, or you'll end up in a psychiatric ward. I don't think they've ever had a patient who fell in love with a corpse. Night, McPherson. Or rather, by my clock, which I shall presently reclaim. Morning.
4: Who are you?
2: Huh?
4: What are you doing here? What are you doing here? I'm going to call the police.
2: Well, I'm the police. You're Laura. You're alive.

0: In a few moments, Frigidaire will bring you the second act of Laura, starring Gene Tierney, Clifton Webb, and William Ike. 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One of their outstanding achievements is Cold Wall. 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We continue with the Hollywood Star Time presentation of Laura, starring Gene Tierney, Clifton Webb, and William Ike. Miss Tierney and Mr. Webb will soon appear in Daryl F. Zanuck's forthcoming production of Somerset Maugham's novel, The Razor's Edge. And now, Act Two of Laura. Laura Hunt has returned to her New York apartment after 4 days' absence to find Detective Lieutenant Mark McPherson there, stunned at her return. For McPherson is there to investigate her murder and to find her killers.
1: A murder? In my apartment?
2: Someone was murdered in this room Friday night.
1: Oh,
2: any idea who it was?
1: No.
2: Who had an extra key to your apartment?
1: Nobody.
2: Well, you better take off those wet clothes, or you'll catch cold.
1: What are you going to do now?
2: Find out who was murdered, then find the murderer.
1: Yes. I won't be long.
2: You were going to marry Shelby Carpenter this week, weren't you?
1: Yes.
2: This Thursday, isn't it? Hunt. Miss Hunt!
1: Lieutenant McPherson.
2: I'd begun to be worried about you.
1: I found this dress hanging in my closet.
2: Well?
1: It isn't mine. It belongs to one of the models at our office, Diane Redfern.
2: Look, why didn't you tell me the truth? Shelby Carpenter had a key to this apartment.
1: He didn't.
2: How else could he have brought the girl to your place?
1: You don't know that he brought her. You only assume it.
2: You love this fellow so much you'll risk your own safety to protect him?
1: My safety? You suspect me.
2: Well, the police will consider Diane Redfern as your rival. You went to the country to make up your mind about marrying Shelby. What was your decision?
1: I'm not going to marry.
2: Mark.
1: Anything else?
2: I'll see you in the morning. Don't leave the house and don't telephone.
1: Am I under arrest?
2: No, but if anything happened to you this time, I wouldn't like it. Good night.
3: Hello?
1: Shelby, it's me, Laura.
3: Don't talk on the phone. Meet me right away.

0: Morning, Lieutenant.
1: Morning.
0: Still raining, I see.
1: I hope you didn't get all wet again when you went out last night to meet Shelby.
0: So, tapped my telephone.
1: All's fair in love and homicide.
0: Certainly had to let my fiancé know I was alive.
1: So it's on again with Shelby, is it?
0: Yes.
1: Well, it'll interest you to know that after you parted with him last night, I trailed him to your country house.
0: All is fair.
1: I found him trying to bury a shotgun belonging to you. It had recently been fired.
0: Maybe I hunt rabbits.
1: Yeah. Well, Shelby admitted he brought Diane Redfern up here Friday night to talk things over and break up their affair. He said he found a duplicate key in your office. They talked for 3 hours, then the doorbell rang. Diane went to the door. There was a silence, then a tremendous explosion. There it was. How does that check with whatever Yanni told you?
0: She told me the same story.
1: Laura, for heaven's sake, tell the truth. Did you kill Diane Redfern?
0: No.
1: Then why is it on again with Shelby? Because he convinced you last night that if you broke off now, people would be sure one of you was guilty, isn't that so?
0: Yes.
1: Why are you protecting him? Are you in love with him?
0: I don't see how I ever could have been.
1: All I wanted to hear.
0: Couldn't you find out some easier way?
1: But still, it's Lydecker. I sent for him.
0: Oh, Mark, it's brutal.
1: All right, come in.
2: I came in. I came in and I saw her, Laura. Lovely, bewildered, apologetic, half-smiling. Lovely. My head rang and grew thick. A scarlet wave mounted through my body and burst into my brain. The room quivered and broke apart as I felt myself going down. Falling, going down.
0: Otto, are you all right?
3: Oh, yes. Yes, dear, forgive me. I'm sorry.
1: I'm sorry. I needed your reaction, Lydecker.
0: But I warned you, Mark.
3: Mark?
1: Laura Hunt wasn't killed.
3: Obviously.
1: It was Diane Redfern. Perhaps by mistake.
3: So it's Mark, eh? Laura, this familiarity. You're not being taken in by this callous manhunter.
0: I'm not being taken in, Mordo.
3: I'm not sure. It's the same obvious pattern, Laura. If McPherson wasn't muscular and handsome in a cheap sort of way, you would understand him. You'd see through him.
1: And if you weren't broken down and obsolete in an expensive sort of way, we could break a lot of furniture together, Lydecker.
0: Mark, please.
3: He calls women dames. A dame in Washington Heights once got a fox fur out of him. His very words.
0: Waldo, I mean to be as kind about this as I know how. But I must tell you. You're the one who follows the same obvious pattern. You've mocked and ridiculed every man who ever cared for me. The last one was Shelby, and now...
3: Laura,
0: I don't think we should see one another.
3: I'm sure you won't care to have any reminder of me. To spoil what promises to be a disgustingly earthy relationship. I'll have my clock picked up tomorrow.
1: Watson, why doesn't he... Why doesn't he want his other gifts? Laura. Laura, does the bottom of that clock open up?
0: I don't know. Why?
1: Come on, let's see if it does.
0: Suppose it does.
1: All I need now is a gun. Arms. It's opening. Better stand away, Laura. Huh. That's it. Look, a sawed-off double-barrel shotgun.
0: Oh, no.
1: Sure, can't you see, Laura? The doorbell rang. Diane Redfern came to the door in your dressing gown. The room was dark. Waldo assumed it was you and fired both barrels in her face. If he couldn't have you, he wanted to make sure no one else could have you either. When Shelby dashed downstairs, Waldo went back and hid the shotgun on the clock. And that's the story, Laura.
0: Waldo lied to murderer. Oh, Mark, it makes me ill.
1: Better lie down in your room. If the doorbell rings, don't answer.
0: What are you going to do?
1: Arrest Waldo Lydecker for murder.
3: But I am standing outside Laura's door, my ear pressed to the panel, and I hear everything. He knows. The fool has stumbled on the truth. Well then, now that we have come to this, and Laura is alone inside, I know what there's left to do. The servant's entrance, leading into her hallway, to the clock, to the gun.

0: Yes, Laura.
1: Oh, Walter, put that down, girl.
0: The best part of me, that's what you are.
1: You've taken one life already, please.
0: Do you think I'm going to leave you to the vulgar pawing of a second-rate detective who thinks you're a dame? No, Laura. Not in a million years.
1: Walter, in heaven's name, wait!
0: No.
1: Listen to me.
0: No.
1: No, no, I won't let you.
0: Now you cling to me. Now you embrace me. But it's no use, Laura.
1: Walter, don't!
0: It's no use!
1: Walter! Walter, please, put that gun down.
0: You won't make me miss twice, Laura. Laura!
1: Walter, don't!
2: Don't, Laura. Don't go near him. The guard outside said he hadn't seen Lydecker come out. It worried me, and I came back.
0: They are nothing. Weeping and the laughter of desire, my dear. Give me, Laura. But I loved you.
2: Gone.
3: Come on. We'd better go.

0: Thanks to Gene Tierney, Clifton Webb, and William Ithe for a splendid performance. 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Here now are our guests. Didn't I hear, Miss Tierney, that you just returned to Hollywood from the East?
1: Yes, Mr. Niles. I spent the Christmas holidays in New York. The studio asked me to come back and do this radio program, so I took a plane a few days ago, and here I am. But did you hear the grand news about Clifton Webb?
0: Ah, I thought Mr. Webb seemed in especially good spirits today.
2: Well, let me assure you, Wendell, it's rather difficult to pretend to be passive when I must admit I'm delighted.
1: You see, Wendell, Clifton Webb was just nominated for the 1945 Critics Award for his brilliant portrayal of Waldo Lidecker in Laura.
3: Well, I think Clifton Webb deserves a round of applause.
0: Bill Ithe is right. Our respects, Mr. Webb.
2: Thank you. Thank you all very much. And I must say I've enjoyed doing this radio broadcast immensely. Gene and Bill and I were chatting just before the show went on. And I can assure you we'll all be at our radios next week at the same time to hear John Payne and Linda Darnell in the Hollywood Star Time production of that delightful comedy, Daytime Wife. And so, for the three of us, I'll say goodbye for now.
0: Today's radio adaptation of Laura was written by Milton Geiger, and the entire production was under the direction of Robert L. Redd. This is Wendell Niles speaking for Frigidaire, made only by General Motors.

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0: This is right. Our respects, Mr. Webb.
2: Thank you. Thank you all very much. And I must say, I've enjoyed doing this radio broadcast immensely. Gene and Bill and I were chatting just before the show went on. And I can assure you, we'll all be at our radios next week at the same time to hear John Payne and Linda Darnell in the Hollywood Star Time production of that delightful comedy, Daytime Wife. And so, for the three of us, I'll say goodbye for now.
0: Today's radio adaptation of Laura was written by Milton Geiger. And the entire production was under the direction of Robert L. Redd. This is Wendell Niles speaking for Frigidaire, made only by General Motors.

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2: Ladies and gentlemen, the editor...
3: Just how accommodating folks are. Why, they'll mind your children or your dog anytime. And the...
4: Rogers of the Gazette, offering you again transcribed another heartwarming story of a country newspaper and its friendly editor. And starring Will Rogers, Jr.

0: I'm Doc Clemens, a friend of Will's. I can't really argue that point with Will. Of course, my old grandmother used to say that if folks quit talking about each other, the only thing left for them would be to talk about themselves. And it's touch and go which is the least desirable. If you talk about other people, you're a gossip. If you talk about yourself, you're a bore. It's kind of hard to know which way to turn. I'll tell you the truth, though. Since the first of the year, there's been a lot of talk about Will here in Elyria. There's something troubling him. And he either can't talk about it or he won't. And it isn't so much that his friends are curious as it is that they'd like to help him if they could.
1: What do you suppose it is, Doc?
0: I don't know, Maggie. Will hasn't said enough to me in the past 2 weeks for me even to suppose what's eating at him. How long has he been over there?
1: We're sitting over in the square?
0: Yeah.
1: Since before I came to work this morning. He sits on the bench by the bird bath for a while. And he gets up, kicks a little gravel, walks around a while. Next thing I know, he's sitting down again.
0: That's funny. I've known him a little over 5 years now, but I've never known him to go completely silent this way.
1: I was so sure he'd talk to you. I didn't really mind him being all sealed up around me, but if he won't talk to you, I'm really worried.
0: Have you come right out and ask him what's wrong?
1: A couple of times. He just says, oh, nothing.
0: It seems to me this all dates back to that trip he took into the city right after New Year's.
1: Yeah, it does. Because remember, we were all at Hazelboro's open house New Year's Day.
0: That's right.
1: And Will was just like he always is. Then the next day, I came down here to the office and I found a note from him saying he'd gone to the city for a day or so. He didn't say for what or anything. For all I know, he took a vow of silence while he was there.
0: You know, Maggie, I think Will's coming up to a big decision. And if we're really his friends, we'll let him work it out his own way and tell us about it when he's ready to.
1: I guess if he felt he needed us, he'd come to us, wouldn't he?
0: I'm sure he would. And you listen to me, young lady. Don't you let this get a grip on you. We can't do Will any good worrying about him.
1: Have you got a pill for that, doctor?
0: No, but I'll work on one.
1: We'll work on two. I could use a double dose of something that says I don't have to love him so much.
0: I'm afraid all I can prescribe are some old bromides. Would you like a little absence makes the heart grow fonder? Or maybe you'd like all things come to him who waits.
1: I'm a lot more concerned about her who waits.
0: Oh, now, you're not serious, are you, Maggie? I mean, does Will act like he's in love?
1: Doc, I'd be the last person in the world to know what Will acts like when he's in love. Do you think he's in love?
0: Well, I don't know. All I think is that it's time I took some of my own advice and quit stewing until I know what I'm stewing about.
1: Uh-oh. Oh, excuse me, Doc. Elyria Weekly Gazette. Oh, hi, Harriet. No, but I can get him in a hurry if you want him. Oh, all right, I'll tell him. Yeah, sure. Thanks, Harriet.
0: Anything wrong, Maggie?
1: Who knows? Harriet just said to tell Will that the number he called in the city still doesn't answer.
0: Oh. Well, I'm not doing any good here, and I've got some calls to make. So, now, mind you, Maggie, I'm not one to pry, but if you do get any idea...
1: If I do, I'll let you know, Doc.
0: Yes, yes, well, you do. Yes, well, thanks. Well, meanwhile, now, you're not to worry, you hear?
1: Well, I'll stay just as calm as you are, Doc.
2: Hi, Doc.
0: Oh, why, hello, Will. Oh, well, imagine running into you here in the square.
2: Small world, isn't it?
0: Well, I guess I'm getting old. Only reason I came this way was to save a few steps coming through the square like this. I guess I must have saved myself about a half a block on the way to Wiley Church's office.
2: Yeah, I guess you do at that.
0: Oh, that's the only reason I came this way.
2: Well, as far as I know, the square's still public property.
0: Last I heard, it was too.
2: Of course, Wiley may have some plan about it, like he does about straightening out Grove Street. Well, what's the matter with the good councilman?
0: Oh, just a headache, I think.
2: Well, now you go fix up this one, because I've got a bigger headache waiting for him.
0: How's that?
2: I'd prefer it if Wiley read it in the paper this week, but I'll tell you about it, providing you share the Gazette's position that Grove Street is the prettiest street in town just the way it is, every winding, jogging foot of it.
0: Yes. Well, I'm a status quo man as regards Grove Street, Will.
2: Oh, good. Well, now, I don't know what Wiley's angle is entirely, but if he succeeds in talking the council into straightening out Grove Street, he's apt to find that his own house will be sitting right smack in the middle of the new street.
0: You sure about that, Wayne?
2: Well, as near as I can figure, the new line of Grove Street would enter his house at just about the side door and come out just about his breakfast room. As soon as I get some things straight in my own mind, I'm going to talk to some of the boys in the highway department and get them to survey it.
3: Well, how'd you come to figure this out?
2: I've been doing a little walking lately. Night sometimes, sometimes early in the morning. If my naked eye serves me at all, that's where old Wiley's house is going to end up. Right in the middle of the new Grove Street.
3: Yes, well, you having trouble sleeping these nights, son?
2: Yeah, a little.
3: Oh, you're pretty worried about Grove Street, are you?
2: Well, I wouldn't say I was worried about it.
3: Well, not enough to lose sleep over it, anyway.
2: Nope.
3: Well, then, assuming you're losing sleep over something, I can rest assured it was not Grove Street.
2: That's right.
3: So, you know, son, if I don't go along to Wiley's office right this minute, I just might forget the only reason I came this way across the square was to save a few steps. Good morning to you, Will.
2: So long, Doc.

0: Hi, Maggie.
1: Oh, morning, Will. How do you feel?
0: Okay.
1: That's nice.
0: How do you feel?
1: Oh, fine. It's fine, thanks.
0: That's nice.
1: Oh, I almost forgot. Harriet called a while back. She said that number in the city still didn't answer.
0: Hmm? Well, maybe that's just as well.
1: She'll probably keep trying it.
0: That's okay.
1: If you'd rather she didn't, I could tell her to cancel it.
0: No, that's all right.
1: I guess you're writing this week's editorial, huh?
0: Nope.
1: Oh.
0: What did you say?
1: I said, oh.
0: Oh. Oh?
1: That's what I said.
0: Say, what the heck's the matter with you?
1: With me?
0: Yeah, with you. And with Doc and with half the rest of the people in town. All of a sudden, everybody's acting as strange as can be.
1: Everybody out of step but you, huh?
0: Yeah, that's just about the way it is. Well, I ran into Doc over in the square by the bird bath, and we got to talking about this Wiley Church proposal of straightening out Grove Street, and pretty soon he rushed off kind of flustered, and, well, frankly, he didn't make much sense to me.
1: Well, he was probably unnerved by the fact that you talked to him at all.
0: What kind of a silly remark is that?
1: Will, what's the matter with you? You've been preoccupied and silent ever since you went to the city right after New Year's. All your friends are worried sick about you. They want to help you, but they don't know how.
0: Well, there's one sure way they can help me anytime, and that's to quit acting so peculiar.
1: Well, God...
0: I'm going out for a while.

0: Now, will you try that number in the city again for me?
1: What's the matter? Your phone at the office out of order?
0: No, it works fine. I'm just calling from another phone, that's all.
1: Don't want Maggie to know about it, huh?
0: Well, will you try the number again, huh?
1: Well, I've been trying it, Will, every 20 minutes since early morning, and I tell you, there's no answer there.
0: Well, try it just once more while I'm on the line. And if we don't get an answer this time, I'll cancel the call.
1: All right, if you say so. Hang on while I wrangle with the well-modulated voice in long distance.
0: Okay.
1: You still there, Will?
0: Yeah, sure.
1: It's ringing. I bet you 2-1 it's D.A.
0: Never mind.
1: Will, who is this Wallace Buffum, anyway?
0: An old friend.
1: You give up?
0: Yeah. Yeah, I guess I do.
1: For good, or are we going to dance like this again before the day's out?
0: Oh, just cancel it, Harriet. Forget the whole thing ever came up, huh?
1: Don't apologize to me, Will. I've enjoyed it.
0: Yeah, it's been fun.
1: Well, here's your dime back, Will.
0: Thanks. Bye, Harriet.
1: Bye, Will.

0: Back so soon?
1: Yeah, Maggie, I'm sorry I yelled around a while ago. I didn't mean to. I mean, it's nothing personal.
0: It's all right. I yelled a little myself. It's good for you every once in a while.
1: Well, that's what I was writing before I blew up.
0: Oh, dear subscriber, our records show that you are indebted to the Elyria Weekly Gazette in the amount of blank. This is to notify you that if we are not in receipt of payment in full within 1 week's time, proper steps will be taken.
1: Think it'll scare anyone into paying us?
0: Nope.
1: Oh.
0: Seems to me you wrote one very much like this about a year ago.
1: I write one very much like this every year at this time, and practically nothing ever happens. Do you realize that almost everyone in Elyria owes us money?
0: I certainly do. I keep the books, don't I?
1: Well, for the last few nights, I've had occasion to give those books a pretty close study. And it's just ridiculous the way some of those bills are mounting up. Now, by golly, there's got to be a crackdown around here.
0: Wonderful. When do we start?
1: Right now. Folks act like I run some sort of a philanthropic enterprise. They don't realize that I've got creditors, too.
0: Well, I don't know what they realize, but I love it when you talk like this.
1: Okay, let's get going.
0: Let's see now. Heath Moran knows us about as much as anybody. I guess we might as well start with him.
1: Now, the thing to do is just get tough and quit trying to be a good fella and tell him we've got to pay up or else...
2: Did you say Heath Moran?
0: Well, he owes us $45.29.
1: Yeah, I see here that he does.
0: Well, that covers a couple of ads he ran last summer and his own subscription for, golly, well, almost 2 years.
1: Uh-huh. And then he sent his subscriptions to his boys in Korea, remember?
0: Uh-huh.
1: Let's see that book, Maggie. Stella Selkirk. She owes almost as much as Eve. $41.75.
0: Oh, that much?
1: Yeah. I guess most of it's for that want ad she's been running for so long. About doing laundry and ironing in her own home.
0: Poor Stella. She's had an awful run of bad luck. Ben was sick so long before he died, and I guess it's sort of hard raising all those kids on laundry work alone.
1: Yeah, I guess it is.
0: Understand, I'm not saying Stella shouldn't pay up. If she could, then Eve, too.
1: And all the rest of them in the book here. You know, Maggie, that's what's wrong. We could go right down this list of names now and give each other good reasons why every one of these people can't pay the Gazette.
0: Yeah, we could, couldn't we, Will?
1: Darn it. That's what's wrong with a small town. You know, too, Dad blamed much about people.
0: You care too much about them, because they're your friends.
1: Yeah, that too. I'm a lousy businessman, aren't I, Maggie?
0: I'm afraid you are. You're a great editor, but a lousy businessman. I hate to agree with you.
1: It's all right. Well, I guess this is the conclusion I've been fighting for the last couple of weeks. All I really needed was a collaborating witness.
0: I don't think I understand, Will.
1: Well, I hope you will, Maggie. I've decided to sell the Gazette.

are listening to Rogers of the Gazette, starring Mr. Will Rogers, Jr. We'll return to our story in just a moment, but first, financial emergencies are no longer a burden to those who have been saving regularly the United States savings bond way. Be wise. Do what they have done. You, too, can save through the payroll savings plan where you work or the bond-a-month plan at your bank. Either way, United States savings bonds pay 3% interest when held to maturity. And now we continue with the second act of Rogers of the Gazette.

0: Will, I don't believe you. Sell the Gazette.
1: Makes sense, after you think about it for a while. I know I haven't thought of anything else since the first of the year.
0: Well, I'm sure you know what you're doing. I'm sorry, but I can't get used to the idea. You sure, Will?
1: I think it's the only thing to do. Now, we know, and we've just proved it again, that I'm the world's worst businessman. Carrying people on the books for years, that's no way to run a business.
0: What's the deal, Will?
1: Well, no, I think it's a pretty good one, Maggie. I sell them the Gazette outright and get a pretty good figure. Then I'm going to stay on as editor at a nice salary. You stay, John stays. I decide on my own editorial policy just like I always have, and they operate the business end.
0: Hey, that is a good deal.
1: Well, they know how to handle advertisers, which I don't, and we'll be able to use their news facilities if we want to.
0: Whose news and we facilities? You haven't said who they are.
1: Oh, haven't I? Well, I thought I had. It's the Randall chain. You know, they've got the Star in the city and the News in the Capitol, the ones that have the press down...
0: You've got to be kidding.
1: No, I'm not kidding.
0: You're going to sell out to the same Randall chain that controls the state?
1: Now, wait a minute, Maggie. I don't like that term, sell out. I told you that I'd still be running my own editorial
0: policy.
1: You
0: want to bet? Why, you've stood up against them in every major state fight for the last 5 years.
1: And I will again every time I don't agree with them, which I'll admit is most of the time. But now, I've thrashed out this whole thing with Wally when I was in the city. And I tell you, it's a clear-cut agreement. The editorial side is all mine.
0: I hope you're right. Believe me, I hope you are. I know Wally Buffum's a friend of yours.
1: Yeah, and he also knows where I stand on things.
0: Well, I think that's all very friendly, only I'll have to see it to believe it.
1: Why, Maggie, I'm surprised at you.
0: That makes it unanimous. Now it's my turn to go cool my heels a while.

0: didn't answer my phone in the city because I was driving up here to see you.
1: Your timing's pretty good, Wally. I've been giving your proposition a lot of thought.
0: I hope so, Will. I think you know how sincere our offer is. And it's been my experience that you shouldn't let these things drag on. It's either a good idea or it isn't.
1: I guess it's one or the other, all right. I tell you, Wally, now I'd kind of like you to refresh my memory on a few of the particulars we talked about.
0: You mean the figures? The sale price? Your salary as editor?
1: No, I... Matter of fact, I don't seem to have a bit of trouble remembering the money involved.
0: Well, the other terms were... Well, here. Might as well get the official language while we're at it. I had this drawn up just tentatively, of course, after our talk a couple of weeks ago. Here, it's your copy.
1: Thanks.
0: That's just a rough, Will, but it seemed to me to include the meat of our discussion.
1: It does say in here that as editor, I will have complete control of the editorial policy of the Gazette.
0: Well, doesn't it? That's what I meant for it to say.
1: Maybe that's what it says. At least that's the way it seems to read, anyway.
0: Yeah, you'd probably want a lawyer to look it over before you sign it. Might want the language changed here and there. We could work that out, I'm sure.
1: Yeah. As long as that's what it said, why, we could work it out.
0: A little further down there, it says where we operate the business and advertising side.
1: Well, Wally, you know what I think would be a good idea?
0: What?
1: Now, first, let me tell you right now that I'm favorably disposed to the idea of selling the Gazette. But do you think we could agree to a sort of a trial period?
0: What, you mean operate for a week or two, say, just as if the agreement were firm, only it isn't?
1: No, that's right. Kind of an option, on both sides.
0: Uh-huh.
1: Now, 2 weeks might be a fair length of time. Might take more or less, but it'd give each of us a good chance to try it out.
0: Well, I think that's all right, Will. Of course, I'd have to check with Mr. Randall, but I'm sure to be okay. Then I'd expect to stick around here, keep an eye on the business side.
1: Yeah, I'd want you to, and then when you take a look at those books. Now, don't say I didn't warn you. I'm a lousy businessman. Well, okay. Shake on it?
0: Shake on it. Mr. Randall says okay. It's a deal.
2: Maggie, just settle down.
3: You've got yourself an estate, and there's no need for it.
4: Well, I feel like a first-class heel. First of all, I can't be splendid about it to Will. I have to say a few thousand words against his selling the paper.
3: Now, Will would expect you to speak your mind. He always has.
4: And then I come running to you to blab out the whole story before Will got a chance to tell you himself.
3: Well, now, that's not very serious.
4: Will's a big boy. He doesn't need my very free-flowing advice about whether or not to sell to the Randall chain. But, darn it, Will is the Gazette, and the Gazette belongs in Elyria, just the way it is.
3: But if Will says he'll retain editorial control, I don't see how the Gazette will change much, Maggie. Except maybe to be solvent for once.
4: Oh, the Randalls won't stand still for Will's position on state issues, county issues, that sort of thing. They never have. Why would they now?
3: I can't answer that for you. But I know this. Will wouldn't sell his integrity.
4: Oh, I'm not worried about Will's integrity. I'm worried about the Randalls. If they've changed on any basic issues, they'll have to show me.
3: Now, Maggie, you may be right as rain, but it seems to me you've got to give this thing a chance. And if Will thinks this is the right move for him to make, we've got to give Will a chance.
4: You're right, Doc. I know that.
3: Of course. Now, you run on back to your office and try not to get riled without due cause.
4: All right. Only nothing says I've got to quit thinking. And if I get any ideas...
3: Well, make them good ideas. And if they're really good, let me know.
4: That's a promise.
1: Check the proof on the back page, Maggie?
4: Mm-hmm. Okay. I'm checking the want ads right now.
1: Fine. Say, when you get a chance, will you look over my editorial? You haven't read it yet, have you?
4: No, I haven't. I will, though, right away.
1: Well, time enough when you finish what you're doing. I'd just like to know what you think of it.
4: Okay. By the way, where's Wally?
1: Up front. Still trying to make our red figures black, as far as I know.
4: Oh, I just wondered. I see Stella Selkirk's ad for laundry works on the proof here. Did she pay her bill?
1: I don't know. I don't think so. I'll check with Wally. I'm going up front anyway.
4: Well, let me know so I can give the page to John, will you?
1: You bet, Maggie. How you coming, Wally?
0: Almost through. You know, Will, I'm surprised you've kept your head above water as long as you have. Man, is there anyone in town who doesn't owe you money?
1: A few. You think it's worth salvaging?
0: Sure, I do. I also think I could retire if I collected it all.
1: Oh, I almost forgot. Did you make some arrangement with Stella Selkirk about the money she owes? The reason I ask, we want to know whether to run her want ad again this week.
0: No, don't run it.
1: Oh, she doesn't want us to?
0: We don't want her to. She said she'd try to pay a little at a time, but there's no sense running her bill higher while she does it.
1: I guess not. Sure does need work, you know. Got a flock of kids, a lot of bills.
0: And one of them's our bill, don't forget. You're not interfering with the business side, are you, Will?
1: Nope. That's up to you, Wally. And you're welcome to it.
4: Will, I think it's wonderful. It's just what ought to be said, and you said it just the right way.
1: Oh, well, good, Maggie. I'm glad you agree with me.
0: You write something deathless, did you, Will?
4: It's only great, Wally. Here, defer yourself.
1: Oh, I don't think Wally'd be interested, Maggie. Just a local problem. He wouldn't know anything about it.
0: Oh, let me see. It's bound to make better reading than those books of yours I've been going over.
4: You really had one of the highway engineers survey Grove Street,
1: yep.
4: Will?
1: And it proves I got a pretty good eye. He swears that if it was to be straightened out like old Wiley's advocating, Wiley's own house would be sitting right smack in the middle of the street.
4: Wait till Wiley sees this. He'll flip his lid.
1: Yeah, but now what I didn't say in the editorial, but what I suspect, and I'm going to check on it, is that Wiley knew all along and figured to sell his property to the town at a pretty good figure. And if somebody's got a plan, like I think they have, about making this new Grove Street a connecting link with a new highway, well, our boy Wiley's going to have a real fight on his hands.
0: Will, I don't like to say this, except maybe you don't know who this Wiley Church is exactly.
1: Wiley? Why, he's been on the town council a couple of years now. I see him practically every day.
0: Will,
1: sure, I know.
0: Will, Wiley Church is J.B. Randall's brother-in-law.
1: Oh. Well, I didn't know that. Did you, Maggie?
4: No, I didn't.
1: Well, you better get back to work. Old John out there will be raising Cain, looking for...
0: Will, no, wait a minute.
1: Huh?
0: Will, it wouldn't be a good idea to run that editorial.
1: Wally, if you let it go right there, I'm going to forget that you just said that.
0: Now, listen, be sensible. I don't give a hoot about it, but J.B. will. Now, this isn't a big thing to you, Will.
1: It's getting bigger all the time, Wally. It's going to run just as it is, because that's exactly how I feel.
0: Okay, okay, only don't expect J.B. to like it.
1: I don't care whether he likes it or not. Now, either I run the editorial side or I don't.
0: Of course you run it, only like I said, this isn't a big thing, Will. There's no moral issue at stake. You're not compromising anything. This is just a matter of judgment, that's all.
1: I think it is a big thing. I think there is a moral issue at stake, and I think I would be compromising a great deal if I didn't print this exactly as I see it.
0: You know what this will mean, don't you?
1: I know what it means, Wally. It means the deal is off.
0: I'm afraid it does, Will.
1: Well, you and I can still shake hands, can't we, Wally? Just friend to friend.
0: Sure, Will. You bet we can.
1: Thanks. Well, Maggie?
4: It'll work, Will. Stella can do your laundry till the bill's paid, and you can take Eve Moran's bill out and trade it as grocery. And when people learn you nearly sold out, they'll start paying up.
1: Well, at least I'd be clean and well fed.
4: And your own boss, Will.
1: Yeah. And yours, too. Miss Button, back to work.
4: Yes, sir, Mr. Rogers.

You have just heard Rogers of the Gazette, starring Mr. Will Rogers, Jr., with Georgia Ellis as Maggie Button. Our original story by Ray Gibson and script by Kathleen Height was produced and transcribed by Norman MacDonald. Featured in the cast were Howard McNair, John Daner, and Vivi Janis. The special music was composed by Rene Garagank and conducted by Wilbur Hatch. With this broadcast, Rogers of the Gazette leaves the air with the hope to return again very soon.

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0: I came across Mr. Kipling in a meadow by the church. If I've painted that spire once, he said, I've painted it a dozen times. He offered me an apple pie. An artist needs inspiration, he explained. Golden shortcrust pastry, delicious apple filling, and just the right amount of sugar sprinkled on top. But then, when it comes to the little details, Mr. Kipling does have an exceedingly good eye.
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Author's Playhouse, NBC's popular Sunday night dramatic series, brings you radio adaptations of the best in the field of short stories. Selections from the works of those dead and living who were and are acknowledged masters of their craft. To the reader of short stories, O. Henry needs no introduction. No one knew better than he the art of holding his reader in suspense, and then, with the last few words, revealing his plot in its entirety. Rachel Lindsay wrote of him, he always worked a triple hint surprise to end the scene and make one rub his eyes. Tonight's tale of Christmas in the winning camps of the young West is no exception. Author's Playhouse presents O. Henry's Christmas by Injunction.

0: Take this jug along with you, Cherokee. Ain't so much as an air bubble between what's in it and the cork.
1: Well, thank you, sir. That's right neighborly of
0: it. It's good for snake bite if you get snake bite.
1: Case of one pies and fighting t'other, I reckon, eh?
2: Oh, Cherokee.
1: Oh, yes, Judge.
2: Is there nothing which we, your fellow citizens of Yellowhammer, can say or do to influence you to forsake your plans for departing from our midst?
1: I'm afraid not, Judge. No, my mind's made up.
2: But, Cherokee, you are the, shall I say, the civic father of Yellowhammer.
1: He sure is.
2: It was you who discovered the gold which was responsible for the establishment of our fairer city.
1: I reckon that's a fact, Judge. One day when old Betsy here was dining on porch and prickly pear, I turned up that nugget. 30 ounces she was.
3: 30 ounces, eh?
4: Yeah, but what Cherokee done, he didn't hold out on his friends.
1: No.
4: I was up in the Gila country when he got word to me about the strike he made.
0: I was in Santa Fe, as busted as a four-car diamond flush with a club draw to it.
2: I, too, was financially embarrassed. Only temporarily, of course, when the gladsome tidings reached me in El Paso.
5: I was up on the Salt River, flatter than one of Mamacita Rosa's frijoles.
2: See, Cherokee, merely because the fickle goddess turned her back on you for the moment is hardly sufficient cause for you to forsake your friend.
1: Oh, no, Judge, no. When my claim played out, it just played out. I'm much more than obliged to all of you for your kind offers made, but grubsteak is all I need, and the grubsteak's what I got. I reckon I'll prospect up along in the Mariposas. And if I strike it up there, I'll most certainly pass the word along.
5: Yes, sure. Thank you, boys. If your mind's made up, I reckon it's made up, and there's nothing more we can say. But if Lady Luck don't see fit to warm her hands by your campfire up in the Mariposas, don't forget for a single minute you got friends here in Yellowhammer. Friends that's beholden to you.
2: Yes, sir, that's right. Indeed, yes, yes, indeed, Cherokee. I speak for all when I say, I hope you will consider Yellowhammer in perpetual debt to you a bed, bacon and eggs, and hot water for shaving.
1: Yes. Thank you, gents, thank you. There's more than one here. Well, we better be getting. Move along, Missy.
6: Bye, gents. Good
7: day,
6: Dad.
7: Good luck, Cherokee.
0: Good luck. Watch out for snakes, Cherokee.
2: Don't forget, Cherokee. Whatever call you may make upon us, the Yellowhammer will never forget. It's Romulus and Remus.

0: Where the munchie getting to be?
1: What do you make it, Jed?
2: It is now December the 20th, gentlemen. The old year is fast approaching its inevitable descent into the limbo of things that have been.
1: Yeah. Yeah, that's right, Jed.
3: Hey, gents, look who's here.
4: Baldy!
3: He just got in with the mayor from Albuquerque, and he's got news of Cherokee.
5: Baldy, you old buzzard, step up and name your poison.
6: Hey, gents, don't mind if I do.
0: When was it old Cherokee headed out for the Mariposas?
5: Latter part of May, seems like.
0: Yeah, that's what I made it. That means Cherokee's been gone 7 months.
2: Gentlemen, let us hear the welcome tidings Baldy brings us of our long-absent friends.
5: The judge is right. Get to talking, Baldy.
6: Well, I'll do that, gents. Well, sir, what do I see in Albuquerque? But Cherokee all embellished and festooned up like the Tsar of Turkey and lavishing money in bulk.
5: Wow. Wow.
6: Yes, sir. And him and me see the elephant and the owl. Cherokee, he audits all bills COD. Why, his pockets loaded like looked like a pool table after a 15-ball run.
5: Cherokee must have struck pay ore.
1: Yeah.
5: Well, he's a square shot.
1: I'm proud for him.
0: Seems like he had rambled down to Yellowhammer and set up around for his friends.
5: It seems that way.
2: Gentlemen, let us judge not too hastily, nor harshly.
6: Well, that's right, Judge. I'm a-coming to that. Boys, Cherokee strikes a 3-foot vein up in that Mariposa that I say is a trip to Europe to the tongue.
5: Oh,
6: yes, sir. And he closes it out to a syndicate for $100,000 hasty dollars in cash. Yeah.
5: Cherokee's smart. I've seen them veins pinch out the length of a pick handle.
6: Yes. And what do you think? Why, he buys himself a baby sealskin overcoat and a red sled. And what do you reckon he takes into his head to do next?
3: Chuck a lot?
6: No.
3: Bought a saloon?
6: No.
5: Got married?
6: No. You gents would never guess in a million years, so I'll tell you.
5: Well,
6: Cherokee took me to a room and showed me. He got that room plumb full of drums and dolls, skates and bags of candy, and jumping jacks and whistles and such infantile truck.
0: Well, he's went soft-headed. That's what he's done.
2: But pray continue, Baldy. We're all ears.
6: Well, sir, he's a-going to load up in his red sleigh. Now, wait a minute. Don't order the drinks yet. He's a-going to drive down here to Yellowhammer and give the kids of this here town, the biggest crying doll and little giant boy's tool chest blowout that was ever seen west of Cape Hatteras.
2: Well, I'm astonished.
6: I'm speechless.
5: Baldy, didn't you tell him?
6: Well, no, never exactly seen my way to.
5: Why not?
6: Cherokee had this Christmas mess already bought and paid for, and he was all flattered up with self-esteem over his ideas, so I never let on.
2: I cannot refrain from a certain amount of surprise that our friend Cherokee should possess such an erroneous conception of his, as it were, hometown.
6: Well, Cherokee's been gone from Yellowhammer most 7 months. Lots of things could happen in that length of time. How's he to know there ain't a single kid in this town? And so far as emigration's concerned, none expected.
0: Come to think, it's funny some ain't drifted in.
3: Well, I reckon a town ain't settled enough yet to bring in the Teething Ring Brigade.
6: Yeah, not only that. To top off this Christmas tree splurge of Cherokees, he's a-fixin' to give an imitation of Santa Claus.
0: Why,
6: he's got white wig and whiskers that disfigures him and makes him look like the pictures of this here William Cullen Longfellow in the poetry book. And a red suit of fur-trimmed underwear, 8-ounce gloves, and stand-up, lay-down, crocheted cap.
5: Well, Baldy, when does Cherokee allow to come over with his truck?
6: Morning before Christmas.
5: Uh-huh.
6: Now, he wants you folks to have a room fixed up and a tree hauled and ready. But he said be sure and keep it a secret from the kids.
2: Yes. To think that the voice of childhood has never gladdened our city. The patter of restless little feet never consecrated its streets. Nowhere in Yellowhammer are there roguish, expectant eyes, ready to open wide at dawn of the enchanting day. Eager, tiny hands to reach for Santa's bewildering array of gifts. Elated, childish voicings of the season's joy.
6: That's right, Judge. Cherokee also made mention he'd appreciate whatever assistance the women folks of Yellowhammer might care to render for his little soiree.
5: Well, there ain't but one female woman in town, Baldy. Yeah. Miss Walker, the assayer.
2: Yeah, that's right. You forget Miss Fanchon Spangler in the troupe at the Opera House.
0: Woo-hoo!
2: An estimable lady, I'm sure.
0: Yeah, and if worst come to worst, maybe Miss Fanchon could play like she was a little girl for Cherokee, like she done in that show, The Miner's Bride.
2: No, Thirsty. Her performance was adequate, circumstances taken into consideration. But between her delineation and the visions of adolescence which fancy conjures as eligible recipients of Cherokee's bounty, there is a gulf.
7: Huh?
2: Yes, I may say a gulf. Yeah.

0: meeting of the leading citizens of Yellowhammer for a mighty special reason.
1: What is it?
0: Well, it'd be a disgrace to Yellowhammer if it throwed Cherokee down on his Christmas tree blowout.
2: That's right.
0: Well, as for me, I'm going to see what can be done to give Santa Claus a square deal.
1: That's right. Where we get it?
3: My cooperation would be gladly forthcoming, Trinidad.
0: Thank you, Judge.
3: But I do not see... frankly, heretofore, I have regarded the absence of children rather as a luxury. But in this instance, still, I do not see...
0: Look at me, Jed, and you'll see old ways and me's with fur on. I'm going to hitch up a team and rustle a load of kids for Cherokees down the chimney act. If I got a robin orphan aside.
3: Splendid, Trinidad. A splendid thought. I will accompany you.
2: Wiley Wilson and his old lady that's homesteading down Wild Horse Canyon has got a whole parcel of kids. Why, they could loan out a couple or so and never know they was gone.
4: And don't forget to hit a Singletary over towards Wildcat Crossing. When old man Singletary cashed in his chips last summer, he left her anyways a dozen or so young'uns, sorted sizes and ages.
3: Have no fear, gentlemen. When Trinidad and I return, we shall be accompanied by a bevy of laughing, carefree children. If the mountain refuses to come to Muhammad, behold, Muhammad will go to the mountain.
0: That's right.

0: Nib. Whoa, Nellie. Whoa. Whoa. This is Wiley Wilson's place, Judge.
1: Oh, yes.
0: I'll call him out. Oh, Wiley! Wiley Wilson!
2: I'm Wiley Wilson. Is there something I can do for you, gents?
0: Well, it's this away, Mr. Wilson. We're from Yellowhammer, and we come kidnapping.
2: Kidnapping?
0: But just in a gentle sort of way, you might say, Mr. Wilson. Seems like one of our leading citizens is stung with a Santa Claus affliction, and, well, he's due in town tomorrow night with half the falderals that's painted red and says Mama when you squeeze him.
3: In other words, Mr. Wilson, the season of the year having approximately arrived, during which it is the custom to bestow frivolous but oft-appreciated gifts among the young...
0: Now, where we're between a hard spot and a rock is the youngest kid we got in Yellowhammer packs a .45 and a safety razor. So, consequent, we're mighty shy on somebody to say, oh, and aw, when we light the candles on Christmas.
3: And may I say, Mr. Wilson, we have discovered for the first time in our embryonic but progressive little city the inconvenience of the absence of adolescence.
0: So, partner, if you'll loan us a few kids, we guarantee to return them safe and sound on Christmas Day. And they'll come back all loaded down with a good time at Swiss Family Robinsons and cornucopias, red drums, and similar testimonials. Well, what do you say, Mr. Wilson?
2: I understand, and I don't reckon the need to detain you, gents. Me and the old woman's got seven kids, so to speak, but running my mind over the bunch, I don't appear to hit upon none we could spare for you to take over to your doing.
3: But couldn't we perhaps divide them, Mr. Wilson? Say, four for you and three for us. We should be happy to accept the leavings.
2: There ain't no leavings, gents, and they're yourn.
0: Oh, me.
2: No, gents, thank you kindly, but I can't seem to fall in with the idea of letting none of them go.

0: Look, Miss Singletary, you got 12 kids, ain't you?
1: Well, I did have the last time I counted them. But land a living, riding herd on them young'uns is a 24-hour-a-day job.
2: Exactly, madam. That is why the absence of one pass on this, I am confident. we will see that he or she or it returns to you on Christmas Day, laden with sufficient toys and goodies to lavish the season's cheer upon your entire flock.
1: If that ain't just like a man. Why, if a single one was missing tomorrow night when they hang up their stockings, the other 11 would take on and beller till you could probably hear them all the way to Yellowhammer.
2: But surely, madam, one...
1: If you took one, you might as well take all. And you needn't worry none about that. Well, what kind of a mother would I be, loaning out my own flesh and blood on Christmas Eve? I'd be a female Judas. That's what I'd be.

0: Jed, the further we go, the worse it gets. We've been out most 2 days now. Tomorrow's Christmas. We ain't been able to rustle so much as one young'un.
1: The situation is indeed becoming critical.
0: It's beginning to creep on my faculties that borrowing kids at Christmas is something like trying to steal butter from a man that's got hot pancakes a-coming.
1: Trinidad, what is yon abode?
0: Oh, that's where Juan Fernandez lives. He's a section hand on the railroad.
1: Perchance at our Fernandez progeny?
0: Oh, whole shackfuls, but I just doubt we can borrow any. Them Mexicanos set a heap of store by Christmas.
1: We can but try. Angels can do no more. Come, Trinidad, on to the Fernandez Menage.

0: is Juan?
1: Oh, buenas tardes, señores.
0: Juan, we were just wondering if you'd let us borrow one or maybe two of them muchachos of yours.
1: You mean to take los niños?
0: Well, just for tonight. We'll bring them back tomorrow, safe and sound.
2: And nobly enriched in material possessions.
1: No, señores. Madre de Dios. Conchita, she will kill me if todos los niños are not here for Navidad.
0: All right, Juan. We'll just leave it go at that. Do you know anybody around here that's got from one kid on up for hire or borrow?
1: This señora, she's come last week where the railroad mans they eat. She have one, muchacho.
0: Oh, that's the railroad cafe at the Granite Junction, Judge.
2: Oh.
0: Muchas gracias, Juan.
1: No hay de qué, señor.
0: Feliz Navidad y Año Nuevo.
1: Gracias.
0: Giddy up, Nib. Giddy up, Nelly.
3: On, Trinidad, on. And may success crown this despairing effort.

0: ma'am. That's why we'd be mighty proud if you let him speak.
1: And you may place the utmost trust in our integrity, madam.
2: Well, I'd count it a mercy if you would take Bobby for a while. I'm on the go from early morning until late at night, and I don't have time to tend to him. He's learning bad habits from the men, too. It'll be the only chance you'll have to get any Christmas. Bobby! Oh, Bobby!
3: What do you want?
2: Come on in, Bobby. These gentlemen want to talk to you.
3: All right. Tell them to keep their shirts on.
2: That's a good boy, son. Knocking the snow off your boots. Here are the gentlemen that want to talk to you.
3: What do they want?
0: Well, it's like this, Bobby. Over in Yellowhammer, we got our Christmas tree that's all lit up like a country church. And we're hereby inviting you to join up with us and make merry and festive.
1: And moreover, my young friend, Santa Claus himself will personally distribute the offerings, which will typify the gifts conveyed by the shepherds of Bethlehem to the
3: Lord. Come off. I ain't no kid. There ain't no Santa Claus. It's your folks that buys toys and sneaks them in when you're asleep. They make marks in the soot with tongs to look like Santa's sleigh tracks.
0: Well, that might be so. I ain't no authority on the subject. But Christmas trees ain't no fairy tale. This one we got looks like the 10-cent store in Albuquerque, all strung up in the redwood. There's tops and drums and Noah's arts and
3: horses. Rats. I cut them out long ago. I'd like to have a rifle. Not a target one, but a real one to shoot wildcats with. But I guess you won't have any of them in your old tree.
0: Well, I can't say for sure. It might be. You go along with us and see.
3: All right. I'll go with you. But if there ain't a real rifle on that tree, you can bring me right back here.

0: Cherokee. There's a tree all trimmed up and just waiting for Santa Claus and his reindeers.
1: Well, say, it's right pretty, Miss Walker. And I'm mighty pleased you and Miss Spangler for helping us get it all shored up and ready to delight the young'uns.
2: Oh, Mr. Cherokee, I think what you're planning to do tonight is one of the sweetest things I've ever heard of in all my life. You have a heart. A heart of purest gold.
1: Ah, oh, Miss Spangler, it ain't nothing. Well, when them kids is rounded up, light the candles on the tree, and set them to playing Pussy Watch a Corner and King William. And when they get going good at it, why, old Santa'll just slide in the door. Hey, I reckon there's plenty of gifts to go around, huh?
0: I'm sure there is, Cherokee.
2: Oh, yes, of course.
1: Well, I'd better be a-getting. I'll put on my costume, and when I hear the kids a-squealing and taking on over the Christmas tree, ha-ha, I'll just mosey back.
0: Oh, my dear, awesome.

0: It's the most beautiful tree I've ever seen.
1: It is pretty, ain't it? Mm. Tex?
2: Yes?
1: While you're up on that ladder, that star ain't quite straight. Tip it a mite more towards the window, will you?
2: Sure thing you know, Miss Walker. Now there, how's that?
1: That's just fine, Tex.
3: Yeah, drive it up in front now, Miss Walker.
0: And the children, bless their baby hearts. Are the children with them?
3: Snowing so thick, it's hard to tell.
2: They got one maverick in tow. I can see him. Might on the runny side, I'd say.
4: Well, open the door, Tex, and let him in. Now, everybody get ready and wish Merry Christmas when they all come streaming in, huh?
5: Shucks. I've seen fancier Christmas trees than that one lots of times.
4: Kennedy. Jed. Where are all the other children?
6: Well, ma'am, prospecting for kids at Christmas time is like, well, like hunting in limestone for silver.
4: Hmm.
6: This here young fathead ma'am is all that washes out of our 2 days maneuver.
0: Oh, the sweet little boy.
5: Ah, shut up. Who's a kid? You ain't your best.
0: Rush little imp.
7: May I say that we exerted ourselves to the utmost, but results were nil, or practically so.
6: Me and the judge, we done the best we could. It's tough on Cherokee, but it can't be helped.
3: Everybody get ready. Here comes Santa Claus now.
8: There he comes.
9: Whoa, Dancer. Whoa, Prancer. Oh,
0: Dunder's
9: malicious.
0: Santa's telling his reindeer to stop.
5: Don't give me that. Reindeers live in Alaska. I'll bet 2 bits against a plug of chewing tobacco. All those are a team of mules or horses.
7: Prepare for the entrance of Kris Kringle. Swing wide the portal, Tex, that the jolly saint's entrance may be unimpeded.
9: Merry Christmas, everybody!
10: Merry Christmas, little boy. Anything you see on that tree that you want, we'll get it down for you. Won't you shake hands with Santa Claus?
5: There ain't no Santa Claus.
10: Huh?
5: You just got on old billy goat whiskers in your face. I ain't no kid. What I want with dolls and tin horses? The driver said you'd have a rifle, and you ain't. I want to go home.
6: I'm sorry, Cherokee. There never was a kid in Yellowhammer. Me and the Jed, we tried to rustle a bunch of them for your soiree, but this sardine was all we could catch. And he's an atheist and don't believe in Santa Claus.
10: Well, I don't know what I was thinking about, but it never occurred to me in my cogitations that there wasn't no kids in Yellowhammer.
6: Nary a one, Cherokee. This jackknife here we had to import.
10: Well, he'll be better than none at all. come here, little boy.
5: What do you want?
10: Oh, I just wanted to propound a civil question or two. Where do you live?
5: Granite Junction. Mama runs the railroad eating house. I can roll a one-handed just as good as a man can. Sometimes they give me chewing tobacco and cigarettes that's already rolled.
10: I see. And you don't take no stock in this here Santa Claus ring roller.
5: Nah, that's just for babies.
10: Well, that being the case, I can't see no good and valid reason not to take off these here false whiskers and wings.
5: Sure, take them off. You ain't fooling me a bit. Say, I know your mug all right.
10: Did you ever see me before?
5: I never seen you before, but I seen your picture lots of times.
10: Where?
5: On a bureau at home.
10: Hey, let's have your name, if you please, Bub.
5: It's Robert Lumsden. The picture belongs to my ma. She puts it under her pillow at night. Once I saw her kiss it, I wouldn't. Well, women are funny that way.
10: Trinidad!
6: Yeah, Cherokee?
10: Keep this boy by until I come back.
6: You betcha I will, Cherokee.
10: I'm going to peel off these here Christmas duds and hitch up my sleigh. I'm going to take this kid home.

0: Got a match?
1: Yep. Oh, possible.
0: How about slip me one?
1: What for?
0: What for? To light this cigarette.
1: Throw that cigarette away.
0: Yes, sir.
1: Throw the whole package, too.
0: Yes, sir. Say, I like you. I don't know why. Nobody ever made me do nothing I didn't want to do before.
1: Tell me, kid. Are you sure your ma kissed that picture that looked like me?
0: Dead sure. I seen her do it.
1: Didn't you remark some time a spell back that you wanted a rifle?
0: You bet I did. Will you get me one?
1: Tomorrow. Silver mounted.
0: Gee!
1: Half past nine. We'll hit the junction plumb on time with Christmas Day. Are you cold?
2: Huh?
1: Sit closer, son.

You have heard Christmas by Injunction, one of O. Henry's greatest short stories, especially adapted for Author's Playhouse by Jack Mitchell. The cast of tonight's presentation included Cliff Sabir as Cherokee, Curly Bradley as Trinidad, Sidney Elstrom as the judge, and Jerry Spellman as Bobby. In the supporting cast were Fern Persons, Harriet Unn, Eva Parnell, Hilda Graham, Dan Bowers, Clarence Hartzell, Percy Hemus, Carl Kroenke, and Michael Romano. The original musical score was written and conducted by Roy Shield. 1 week from tonight, Author's Playhouse will return to the air with a romantic comedy of love and football, Unlike Leonardo by Howard Rigsby.

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4: Vict presents the Matinee Theater, starring Victor Jory. Vict, the makers of Vict's VapoRub, Vict's Vatronol, Vict's Cough Drops, and Vict's Inhaler, brings you the Matinee Theater, starring Victor Jory and featuring Gertrude Warner in a request performance of Paramount's gripping motion picture, Till We Meet Again, which stars Ray Milland and Barbara Britton and will soon be shown at your favorite theater. Your votes for this superb Paramount picture have been running neck and neck with votes for the love story of Elizabeth Barrett and Robert Browning, and we will bring you this other fine play next Sunday. You know, more and more millions of people are using Vicks Vatronol nose drops to relieve distress of head colds. 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
5: And now, Act One of Till We Meet Again. Many stories have come and will continue to come out of France concerning those black days of Nazi occupation. Till We Meet Again is one that we think will become immortal. Sister Clotilde was a young novice in a convent in a small French village. The Nazis had begun to take quite an interest in the convent because they suspected the nuns might be helping prisoners of war to escape. Sister Clotilde knew nothing of this, but one day, while she was scrubbing the basement floor under the chapel, a sudden sound in the dimly lit room made her turn around, and there...
6: Hello there.
7: Oh!
6: Don't go. I was told I'd find a man here, an old chap named Cabot.
7: I'm sorry, but I can't possibly talk to you.
6: Look, it's very important. I'm an American aviator. I flew over here to get special information gathered for the Allies by French patriots. I got my information, but my plane was shot down as I took off, and I bailed out. I was told if I had any trouble in this region to look up Cabot. Do you know him?
7: Yes, he's a gardener. I'll tell the Mother Superior you're here. It will be up to her whether you will see Cabot.
6: Please hurry.
7: Yes, I will.

0: You're going to see him, Mother Superior?
1: Yes, of course. He's not the first we've helped.
0: I don't understand. This is a convent. We're supposed to dedicate our lives to God and his work. I don't want to have anything to do with the world. I want peace.
1: I know what you want, Sister Clotilde. You want to be comfortable. Religion is not meant to deaden you to life, but to awaken you. Well, I will see the aviator. In the meanwhile, will you please go out in the yard and stay with the children? I have been told we are to have a visit this afternoon from Major Krupp of the Third Reich.
2: Well, isn't this a pretty sight? The nun at her knitting, the children playing. Ah, how remote the war seems from here. Sister?
3: If you will permit me, Major Krupp, these young sisters are not accustomed to contact with the world, especially with men. It's against the rules.
2: We Germans make our own rules, Mervitray. You'll make a better collaborationist when you recognize that. Some of these children seem quite grown. Mervitray.
3: Oui?
2: If this American aviator is not found by tomorrow, we'll take these three of these older girls.
0: Oh, no.
2: It's really a splendid idea. Good day, sister. Come on, Vitry.
0: Major Krupp.
2: Yes?
0: This American, if anyone knew where he was, if he should give himself up, the girls, you wouldn't take them?
2: If he should give himself up. Thank you for your information, sister.

0: I only said if he should give himself up.
1: Well, he can't take those girls. They're wards of the church and the state. He said it only to frighten you, to make you say just what you did. Your if was all he needed. Come here, my child. Tell me, of what are you afraid? You know so little of that world outside, and yet you find it so terrifying. Perhaps before accepting you as a novice, I should have made you go back into it for a time. Are you sure that this life is for you? Remember, you are still a novice, bound by no vows. A novice is always free to leave.
0: No, no. This is the only world I ever want to know. I have never felt that I was only a novice. I made my vows to myself many years ago, and I have tried to be everything that you wish me to be, haven't I?
1: Yes, but you have an inclination to pride, Sister Clotilde. You're proud that you're safe. Proud that life can never touch you.
0: But why should it?
1: The crucifix is our symbol, Sister Clotilde. We cannot ask to be free of suffering. What you did today was wrong. You have done us great harm. The American is waiting at the windmill for Madame Bouchard. She was to pose as his wife and help him across France. But I have just received word that she has been arrested.
0: I'm so sorry. What will you do?
1: We must find another girl to go.
0: Oh, it's the Germans. They've come to search the convent.
1: They shan't set foot inside this door. Come.
2: Open this door. They're going to search every building in this village.
1: Oh, not this one.
2: They'll shoot out the lock.
0: Please, Mother Superior, get away from the door.
1: Major Krupp knows I cannot admit anyone without a written order.
0: Mother Superior! Mother Superior!
1: He ain't well. Or a German.
0: Mother Superior.
3: Late. I've been waiting here well over an hour.
0: I'm sorry. I was detained.
3: Come on, they're waiting for you inside.
4: Oh, she finally came, did she?
0: I was detained.
4: Wait a minute. This is not Madame Bouchard.
3: Not Madame Bouchard?
0: It's all right. I've taken Madame Bouchard's place.
3: Where is she?
0: Under arrest. Someone talked.
3: What is your name?
0: Louise.
4: Louise. They've been making arrests. We'll have to get you out of here.
3: Let's see if I have this straight. I'm to pose as Jeanne Debray. She is my wife, Madame Debray. She needs a wedding ring, doesn't she?
4: I have one right here. Here, Louise, put this on.
3: Let me put it on. I'm sentimental kind. Hold out your hand. No, the left one.
0: Oh.
3: There you are, Madame Debray. You look frightened. You sure you can carry this off?
0: Oh, I must. I must.
4: Remember, you're a soldier now. You must obey orders. I know this man is a stranger, but whenever you are in public, he's not a stranger. He's your husband.
0: I will remember.
4: But now you must be on your way. You are to go northeast until you reach the lake. You'll find the cottage a mile back in the woods. You should reach there tomorrow night, and you can rest. Keep off the main roads as much as possible. Good luck to both of you. You'll need it.
3: Come on, Louise. Let's go.

0: look very tired. I'll sit here by the lake a few moments and rest. We've walked all night and most of the day.
1: Thank you. I am tired.
0: Look at that water. My little boy was here. He'd want to dive right in.
1: You have a little boy?
0: I sure have. 6 years old. He's got blonde hair and blue eyes and two front teeth are missing. He's all boy. Smart, too, and strong. Taught him to box when he was only four. You'd be crazy about him. Full of fun, always mischief, but never anything bad. Crazy about animals.
1: Does he swim well?
0: Does he swim well? I'll say he does. I taught him, and I taught my wife, too, when she wasn't much bigger than Johnny is now.
1: You've known her that long?
0: All my life. She was the girl next door back in my hometown. We grew up together, you know. Great American love story. I carried her books to school, bought her ice cream at the corner drugstore. She said she had her eye on me when I was only eight. I never had a chance to look at another girl. Not that I ever wanted to. Went through high school together and then on to state college.
1: Then your parents, they arranged the marriage?
0: No, they weren't enthusiastic about it. We thought we were too young. That's the way to start out. Do everything together. Work together, play together, grow up together. You know what she's doing now? She's working in defense plant. She makes them and I fly them. Gosh, I can see her with a monkey wrench in her pocket and a lipstick in the other. Even the war couldn't separate Barbara from her lipstick. I'll never forget the night Johnny was born. I got the car out and sat there honking the horn and... You're not going to hold this trip up while you look for a lipstick, are you? She said, I certainly am. I want to look my best the first time he sees me. I could never begin to tell you how I miss her. I miss waking up beside her. I miss her head on my shoulder. Scent of her hair. It's been so long. So? Someday you'll have a real wedding ring on your finger.

0: cottage must be up in those woods.
1: Yes, of course. By all means, let us go on.
0: Look, there are some planes coming.
1: Now, they're probably up that convoy of trucks we passed. Come on, we better run for the woods.
0: Oh, that explosion was so close. Oh, I don't think I can run.
1: We've got to get out of here. In a couple of minutes, this place won't be healthy for anyone. Come on, come on.
2: Here. Help me get on my feet, will you? Thanks.
0: Your shoulder. You're hurt.
2: It must have been a bomb splinter. But if we can make it to the cottage, I'll be all right. It isn't serious.
0: Here. Let me put my arm around your waist. You can lean on me. We'll take it very slowly.
2: Yes. I'm afraid we'll have to.

0: Thank God we made it. There said there'd be food and medicine in the table drawer.
1: I have it. There's some salt and alamide powder. Ah. Some tablets, too.
0: Good. Now, you sprinkle the powder on the wound, wherever the skin's broken. Nice. We'll sleep here tonight. Henry said there was a bedroom upstairs.

0: Oh, my headaches.
1: Good morning.
0: Morning. What are you doing down there on your knees scrubbing that floor at this hour?
1: Well, I like things clean.
0: Wait a minute. Wait a minute. Sister?
1: Just a minute.
0: So that's what you are. That's who you are. I thought you seemed familiar before. You're the little sister who was scrubbing the floor back at the convent. Funny I didn't recognize you. But you'd look so different in your robes and veil. Why did you leave the convent?
1: I broke a trust. It was the only way I knew to make up for it.
0: Mm-hmm. Convent meant a lot to you, didn't it?
1: Yes. It was like... carrying my life out by its roots to leave. I had to do it.
0: Will they take you back?
1: I don't know. I feel lost. I don't know what I'll do. The outside world has always seemed very frightening to me.
0: You mustn't feel that way. It's quite a wonderful world when you get to know it.
1: I know. I felt that when I was listening to you talk about your wife and your son.
0: Mm-hmm.
1: When I stopped you, it wasn't because I was bored. It was because it somehow hurt me to listen. I don't know why.
0: Well, I don't often talk about Barbara, but that's probably because she's so much a part of me. I can't talk about it. You know, marriage can be the most beautiful thing in the world. It's like finding the other self. Lots of little things you remember and think about in marriage, things that make you laugh or make you cry. Like Barbara trying to be dignified with cold cream on her nose. My finding the morning newspaper with jam on it. Like her slippers, you know, they're always in the wrong place beside the bed and I always trip over them. Marriage is having someone to laugh at one moment and run to for comfort the next, to make you feel masculine and superior and protecting while you know all the time that without her you're not so much. Someone to believe in, even when you've ceased to believe in yourself. Someone to bring your achievements and your failures back to. Someone who makes an empty house a home. And a home. A haven.
1: You say all that like a litany.
0: What's that?
1: A kind of prayer.
0: You're right. It is a prayer. It's a prayer and a creed. It's the heart of what most of us are fighting for. You understand?
1: Oh, yes, I do understand. Thank you for helping me understand.
0: Well, do you think you can fix us some breakfast? We'll rest here today, but by night we must be away from here.
1: I shall be sorry to leave here.
0: Yes. Yes, so will I.

0: experience from a cold in the head is a mean experience any time. But right now, with so many lovely spring days to enjoy, a head cold can make you feel especially and unnecessarily miserable. I say unnecessarily miserable because there is an easy way to relieve discomforts of head colds. 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And moreover, if used in time at the first sniffle or sneeze, Vatronol actually helps prevent many colds from developing. Now just try Vatronol, friends. You'll like the way it quickly relieves distress, and it may save you untold hours of unnecessary head cold misery. 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
1: And now Act Two of Till We Meet Again, starring Victor Jory and featuring Gertrude Warner. Louise and John made their way as best they could for the next 2 days and nights, doing their best to keep out of sight. And always, just a little way behind them, came Major Krupp and the nervous, unhappy mayor of the village they'd left, Mayor Vitray. On the third night, they arrived at the small coast town that was their destination. They were hungry and took a chance on going to a restaurant to eat. And it was there Vitray came up to them. He was alone, but there was a gun in his hand.
2: Good evening, Sister Clotilde.
3: Oh.
2: And you, monsieur, we have not met personally, but let me introduce myself. I am the heir of the village from which you escaped and to which you are about to return. You and your companion. Do not try to reach for your gun. Mine will be quicker. You will both precede me through that door.
4: Come on, Louise.
2: Now then, I'm going to telephone to Major Krupp. He's over at the general headquarters right now. I can assure you he will be very glad to see you both. Connect me with the German military headquarters, please.
4: Put down the telephone. You've seen a hand grenade, haven't you, Vitray? Well, put down the phone or I'll pull the pin. I'll blow us both.
5: You wouldn't.
4: I would if you say another word. Louise, get out through the back door. Run to the station.
3: No, I won't leave.
4: Get out. Hurry.
2: So that's how it is. You can't kill me without killing her. And you won't do that. Hello, Major Krupp, please.
4: I'm warning you. Put down that phone.
2: Major Krupp, this is Vitray. I told you if you gave me a free hand, I would catch them.
4: Hang up the phone, Louise. I'll push him out of sight.
3: All right. Is he dead?
4: No, no. But the mayor must learn not to take his eyes off an adversary, even when talking to a Nazi major. Come on.
6: We have been expecting you for 2 days, Lieutenant. The Gestapo is hunting for a couple, a soldier and his wife. So you are no longer a couple. You, Lieutenant, will be François Marat, a worker on the fortifications against invasion. There is a big boarding house down at the harbor for the men working on the fortifications. You will both go there. And you, Mademoiselle Louise, have you ever worked in a kitchen or helped to wait on tables?
7: Oh, yes. I used to help.
6: Good. You will be Marie Arlienne, a waitress. At 11:15, Lieutenant, you will leave the dining room. You will go to room 212. There is a trap door in that room. It is directly over the water. At 11, there will be a motorboat directly under that door. It will take you to safety.
4: And Louise?
6: I will take care of her. At the moment, our one concern is to get you
4: away. Oh, no, she's going with me. I can't leave her. That's not safe for her in France.
6: Well, you will have to decide that later yourselves. You must both change your clothes, and then we will be on our way. As soon as we get there, Louise, you will start waiting on the tables.
8: Hurry along with that coffee. I have to get back to work.
3: Oui, monsieur.
8: After you have poured the coffee, you will come with me.
3: Mary Tray.
8: Yes, and this time you are not going to escape. You have reached the end of your journey, Sister Clotilde. Major Krupp is waiting for you. Here is Sister Clotilde, Major Krupp.
9: Ah, Sister Clotilde. At last we meet again. Where's the American? You won't answer, huh? All right. Suppose I make a bargain with you. I must have the information which the French underground collected so carefully. I offer you the American's life in exchange for the information.
6: His life?
5: He'll never give up the papers.
9: I think he will. To her?
6: Yes, he will. To me.
9: Is it a bargain, Sister Clotilde? I'll give 10 minutes to go to him.
6: You'll let me go alone?
9: Do you promise to come back?
6: Yes. I promise on the vows I'd hoped to make as a nun that I will come back.
9: Very well. I accept your promise, Sister Clotilde.

0: John. John, let me in.
1: Hello, Louise. What's the matter?
0: Nothing. I hurried so.
1: Anything wrong?
0: I remembered it. It's almost time for you to go.
1: I don't want to go without you.
0: You must. It's time for us to say goodbye.
1: Goodbye?
0: What else can we say to each other?
1: There are many things I'd like to say. It can't just come down to thank you and goodbye.
0: But it has.
1: I'll never forget you.
0: I don't want you to. I want you to remember me always, as I shall remember you.
1: What will happen to you? I can't leave out knowing. Where will you go?
0: Where I shall be safe. I promise you.
1: You're still wearing your wedding ring. Did you forget to take it off?
0: No, I didn't forget. But I must take it off now.
1: Let me have it.
0: Yes. In France, a good husband wears a wedding ring. I think you should wear this one. What time is it?
1: 11:02.
0: So late. You must hurry.
1: You think it's easy what you're asking me to do?
0: No. And what I'm asking myself to do is not easy either.
1: No matter what we do, nothing will ever be the same again. You know that, don't you?
0: Oh, yes. I know and understand many things I never knew before. When you first told me about your marriage, you made me understand what it meant for a man to have a wife and child. You made me understand what it could mean to a woman to spend her life with a man of her own choosing and a child that belongs to them both. Even though that life is not for me, I shall always be glad when I see a man and woman together, that I know a little of what they feel for each other. Oh, I have much to thank you for. Oh, there's the man with the launch. We must raise the trap door.
1: Yes, of course.
2: Howdy, Lieutenant.
1: Goodbye, thank you. And God bless you until we meet again.
0: Goodbye. And God keep you.
3: The door! Open the door, we'll break it down!
0: I will open the door.
4: Where is he?
0: He's gone, and so are the papers.
4: So? You broke your word.
0: No. I promised I would come back. I am here.
4: You know what I'm going to do with you?
0: Kill me.
4: Kill you? You'd enjoy that, wouldn't you? The beautiful, martyred heroine standing before the firing squad saying your prayers. Oh, no, Sister Clotilde, that's much too easy. You're a woman. A young woman, and quite a lovely one. The German Reich has use for such women.
5: No, you cannot do that. You wouldn't. Sister Clotilde, you'd not understand. Don't you know what he intends doing with
4: you? Silence, Vitray! Open your mouth once more and you'll be shot. Guard! Take her away! And ship her to Poland in the morning!
5: No, I won't let you do it. I won't let you.
4: Put that gun down, Vitray!
0: I thank thee. Oh, Lord.
5: Forgive me, Sister Clotilde. It is much better this way. For you, it is much better.
0: Oh, hey.

0: Well, here's your ship, Lieutenant. You're safe now.
1: Yeah. I'm safe now.
0: Safe and on your way home.
1: Yeah, on my way home. For all the years I live, they'll always be a part of my heart. They'll always belong to France.

0: In just a moment, a very important message from Victor Jory. 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Now, get a bottle of Vatrinol, friends, and try it. 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
1: In 2 weeks, this is Victor Jory. In 2 weeks, on April 8th, to be exact, the Matinee Theater will give its closing performance for the season. I want to take this opportunity to thank Vicks for making these productions possible, and I also want to thank all of you for your many kind letters of appreciation. We've always tried to bring you the plays you liked best, and we naturally were glad to hear that you enjoyed them. I personally have enjoyed playing in these productions, and I would very much like to bring them to you again in the fall, even through the summer months. Now, just how do you feel about it? If you enjoyed the Matinee Theater, would you like to have me try to bring you these plays soon again? I'd like to hear from all of you. So please write me, care of Columbia Broadcasting System, New York 22, New York. Next week, we bring you your request play, The Love Story of Elizabeth Barrett and Robert Browning. And on April 8th, our closing performance, we hope to bring you a play that so many of you have asked for. Thank you.

The script today was adapted by Gene Holloway from Paramount's current motion picture, Till We Meet Again, and was directed by Richard Sandville. Music for this series is under the direction of Mark Warno. Be sure to be with us next week when Vicks, the makers of Vicks Vatrinol, Vicks Cough Drops, and Vicks Inhaler, brings you another great matinee theater production starring Victor Jory in the love story of Elizabeth Barrett and Robert Browning. This is CBS, the Columbia Broadcasting System.

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1: Someplace where the heat is intense, and that place is directly beneath our feet.
2: Certain it is beneath our feet. What about it?
1: Well, doesn't it confirm the central heat theory? The deeper you descend, the hotter it becomes.
2: Oh, the water's hot, and that's all. What does it prove against my theory?
1: Oh, nothing. Nothing, I suppose. But, Uncle, sooner or later, we shall arrive in some region where the central heat will be insupportable. It will be as hot as hot as the Hades of the ancients, believed by them to be the center of the earth.
2: Now, we shall see, we shall see. But now we must... We must give a name to this island. Yes, indeed. I named this Harris Island.
1: Thank you, Uncle.
2: You don't need to thank me. I care nothing for your theories. Nothing at all. Come. It is time we were going.
1: So at length we took our departure, going round the rather dangerous projecting rocks on the southern side. Hans had taken advantage of our halt to carry out some repairs to the raft. Not before they were needed, I might add. Before we set sail, I made some observations and calculations to put down in my journal. Since we left Port Gretchen, we had travelled 270 leagues, more than 800 miles on this great subterranean sea. We were, therefore, 620 leagues from Iceland and exactly under England. Friday, August 21st. This morning, the wind has freshened. We make good progress. The sight and sound of the magnificent geyser have disappeared. And the weather, if I may call it such, is about to change very suddenly. The atmosphere is close and sultry. The clouds seem to be tumbling towards the sea, a dark olive in color. In the south, they are piling up like enormous balls of cotton, one above the other in confusion. The sea is comparatively calm. There can be no doubt that the air is saturated, so to speak, with electricity. My hair literally stands on end, as if under the influence of a galvanic battery. I am writing at 10 in the morning. The portents of a storm become more and more pronounced. The wind has softened as if taking breath for a renewed attack. Above us, the vast funereal pall of cloud hangs like a huge sack. I try to ignore the menacing signs all about us, but I cannot help remarking it looks as if we are in for some dirty weather. The professor says nothing, simply shrugs his shoulders. He's in a detestable temper. I point to the horizon. There's a big storm brewing, Uncle. The clouds are coming lower and lower, as if they mean to suffocate us. Silence. Nothing stirs. Now the wind has dropped entirely. It is as if nature has ceased to breathe. The sail droops in folds on the mast. We are motionless on a dark sea that is as smooth as glass. I reflect that if the wind rises with sudden violence, our sail may be the death of us. I say, lower the sail! It's only common sense!
2: No! I tell you 100 times no! Let the wind strike and do its worst, let the storm sweep us where it will. Only let me see the glimmer of a coast, a line of rocky cliffs. Even if they dash us into 1,000 pieces.
1: But, Uncle...
2: You will keep up the sail, whatever happens. Keep it up!
1: The professor had scarcely spoken when the storm burst. The rain falls like solid rods of steel. The wind rises to a raging tempest, blowing from the most distant corners of the cavern, from every point of the compass. It roars, it screams, it shrieks, like demons let loose. The raft leaps wildly over the waves. My uncle is cast headlong to the deck, and with difficulty I drag myself towards him. He clings with might and main to the end of a rope and gazes with pleasure and delight at the spectacle of the unchained element. Hans at the rudder never moves a muscle. The mast holds firm against the hurricane, but the sail bellies out like a bubble about to burst. I shout, "The sail!
2: Must I tell you again? Leave the tail alone!
3: Meanwhile, to the fearful claps of thunder are added dazzling flashes of lightning such as I have never seen before. The flashes cross one another, hurled down from every side. Hailstones striking the metal of our boots and our weapons are luminous. The waves rising above us like fire-eating monsters. The crests surmounted by great cones of flame. Sunday, August 23rd. I have almost lost count of time. My notes are incomplete, loose, and vague. The night has been fearful, something not to be described. We are still carried forward at tremendous speed. Where have we got to? Where are we going? Our ears literally bleed. We are unable to exchange a word, to hear each other speak. My uncle lies full length, silent, motionless. Hans never moved. It seems this terrible storm will never end. We are utterly broken by fatigue. We are heading southeast, always southeast. Already we have covered 200 leagues from Harry's Island. We have lashed every piece of cargo to the raft, otherwise it must have been swept away. Also, we have tied ourselves to the mast, each man lashing the other. The waves sweep over us so that we are often underwater. For 3 days and 3 nights, we have not spoken. We open our mouths, we move our lips, but no sound comes. My uncle contrived to get his head close to mine. From pure intuition, I fancy, he said to me. We are lost. So now I take out my notebook and I write as well as I can. Take in sail. He nods his head.
4: Moment! A disc or ball of fire appears on the very edge of our raft. The sail is carried away bodily. I see it swept up to a prodigious height, like a kite. The ball of fire, half white, half blue, and about 10 inches across, runs here, there, everywhere. It is swept towards us, towards my uncle. A stench of nitrous gas fills the air. And I am ready to choke. And my feet. I cannot move my feet. This globe of electric fire has turned all the iron on board into magnets or lodestones. Our instruments, our tools. And then suddenly the ball of fire bursts. A stupendous flash of light. It shows me my uncle cast to the deck, apparently senseless. And there, Hans at the rudder, grim, motionless, imperturbable. Then, all about us, darkness. Darkness. Darkness.
3: Tuesday, August 25th. The hurricane continues. Where are we going? Where? Where? Our speed is terrific. We must have passed under England, under the Channel, under France, probably under the whole extent of Europe.
5: Master Harry!
3: What's that? Someone called my name?
5: Master Harry! Master Harry! You hear?
3: Hear? Yes, I hear. And...
5: the sea is smashing on rocks. We are close. We are very close.
3: Oh, land. No. No, it can't be. You imagine it. You. Exactly Exactly what happened when our raft was cast upon the rocky shore, it is impossible for me to say. I felt myself thrown into the raging seas, and I was saved from death only by the determination of the faithful Hans, who seized me and carried me far out of the reach of the waves and laid me down upon a wide expanse of sand. And here, some time later, I found myself in the company of the professor. Some overhanging rocks afforded us a slight protection, and under this shelter, Hans prepared some food, which I, however, was unable to eat. Exhausted by three weary days and nights, we fell into a heavy sleep. Next day, when I awoke, the change was magical. Every trace of the storm had vanished. The wind was gentle and the sea quite calm. I was greeted by the first happy remarks I had heard from my uncle for many a day.
2: Well, well, how are you, Harry, my dear boy? Have you slept soundly? But what is the matter with you? Cannot you say whether you've slept well or not?
3: Yes, I've slept well, Uncle. But every bone in my body aches. You appear to be very cheerful this morning.
2: Never happier in my life, dear boy. We have at last reached our long-wished-for port.
3: Do you mean this is the end of our expedition?
2: No, not yet. But we have reached the further side of the great central sea, the sea which I thought would never end. So now we can resume our journey by land. Our real journey to the center of the earth.
3: Uncle, what about getting back? Back to the surface.
2: Getting back? What a question to ask! When we reach the center of the earth, we shall find a new road to lead us back to the surface.
3: And if there is no new road?
2: Then we shall turn about and return by the way we came.
3: In that case, we shall have to repair the raft. And what about the equipment?
2: There's very little missing as far as I can see. We have lost all our guns.
3: We haven't a weapon between us.
2: No weapons. Only this gunpowder. Well, as we have no guns, all we do is give up the idea of hunting. But our scientific instruments, Hansel, what about them?
6: Here, the thermometers, the chronometer, the compass, and this, what you call
2: the... The manometer, the most valuable of all. With this, I can calculate our depth as we progress. With this, I shall tell when we have reached the center of the earth.
3: And food. How much is left, huh?
6: Well, the food is here, in these boxes. There are biscuits, salt meat, fried fish, freedom. It is all good. If we are careful, it must last 4 months. Yes, 4 months, I think.
2: 4 months? Oh, then we shall have plenty of time to reach the center of the earth and to come back again. And with the food that is left over, I will give a grand dinner to all my scientific colleagues in Hamburg.
3: But at this moment, Uncle, we are somewhere under the Mediterranean.
2: That may be so, but whether we are under the Mediterranean or under Turkey or the Atlantic Ocean cannot be decided until we are sure that the storm does not drive us out of our course. However, we can easily decide by taking our bearings. Come, let us...
3: The professor stepped out eagerly towards the rock where Hans had laid out our instruments. He was gay and light-hearted, to all appearances a young man again. I had never known him so amiable and cheerful. I followed him, anxious to know whether I had made any mistake in my estimate of our position. My uncle took up the compass, gave it a shake to bring it to life, placed it again on the rock, and bent his eyes eagerly over it. For some moments he was silent. Slowly he rubbed his eyes and looked again. And then...
7: Oh, no. It is not possible.
3: What's the matter, Uncle? Uncle, what's wrong?
7: He cannot speak. Look at the compass.
3: The needle's pointing to the shore.
7: Exactly. Then the shore is to the north. The sea is to the south. You realize what this means?
3: Now, wait a minute. Perhaps it's not working properly, Uncle. I'll give it another shake. There. Let it settle.
7: It has settled precisely as before. The needle points to the shore.
3: There must have been a slant of wind during the storm. We've been carried back to the shores of Port Greaton.
7: The shores we left. Apparently forever so many days ago. And our voyage, the fearful dangers we have passed through amount to nothing. Every hour, every minute on the raft has been so much time lost. It is cruel. Cruel.
8: Yes, Uncle.
1: And in my opinion, the time has come to reconsider our position. It is useless to struggle against the impossible.
7: So, fate plays me vile tricks. All the elements, air, fire, water, all have combined against me. Well, now they shall learn what a determined man can do. I will not yield. I will not retreat from this. They shall see who is going to triumph in this immortal contest. Man or nature. Forward, I say. Forward to the center of the earth.

0: That was the sixth installment of A Journey to the Center of the Earth, adapted by Howard Jones from the novel by Jules Verne. The cast was as follows. Harry Lawson was played by Bernard Horsfall, Professor von Hartwig by Jeffrey Banks, and Hans Bjelke by John Dinklage. It was produced in the north of England by Trevor Hill. We invite you to listen to the seventh installment of this serial next Thursday at the same time, that is 5:25, on this service, that is Radio 4. And the title of the episode next week is The Mysterious Dagger.
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7: The Strange Dr. Weird.
8: Good evening. Come in, won't you? Why, what's the matter? You seem a bit nervous, pale and distraught. Perhaps a story would help calm your nerves. Yes, a delightful little story about a dead man who acts just as if he were alive. I know you'll like it. I call it... He won't.

0: My story, He Woke Up Dead, begins with two men pacing back and forth at the top of a high cliff overlooking the Pacific. They are John Raymond and his brother Gregory, a gaunt man in whose eyes gleams a fanatical fire.
1: Gregory, the answer is no. You're asking for $100,000 from the Raymond Foundation to spend on fake yogis and swamis, trying to get in touch with the dead. Well, you're not getting it.
2: But, John, all my life I've been studying death and what is in the life beyond. And now, with just a little money, I know I can penetrate its mysteries.
1: The Raymond Foundation would be the laughingstock of the world if it went in for such a crackpot idea.
2: So, you think I'm a crackpot? Well, when you die, John, according to Father's will, I'll be head of the Raymond Foundation. Then you'll see. I'll turn the whole foundation into a great research laboratory to study death.
1: That will never be. I intend to have the courts change the will. So you'll never be head of the foundation, Gregory.
2: No. No, you can't. You're blocking a tremendously important piece of work. But I won't let you.
1: So? Just what can you do about it?
2: This, John. I can do this.
1: No, no, Frank, no. No!
3: Uncle Gregory, you say Father had a dizzy spell and fell from the cliff before you could catch him?
2: Yes, Jack. It happened so fast, I could do nothing.
4: But Father never got dizzy. His health was perfect.
3: A groundkeeper says he saw you push Father off the cliff.
2: Jack. That's nonsense. I was trying to catch him, pull him back.
4: Jack, you know Uncle Gregory wouldn't do a thing.
3: I'm not so sure, Susan.
2: Now listen to me, both of you. The coroner said your father died accidentally, and that closes the matter.
3: Not with me, it doesn't.
2: No. Well, I'm now head of the Raymond Foundation, and I'm going to pour all the resources of the foundation into an effort to contact the dead.
3: Why, that's insane. The foundation scientists are on the verge of a cure for cancer, for tuberculosis. You can't stop their work now.
2: I can, and I will.
3: Oh, no, you won't. We'll stop you somehow. Because you did murder Dad. You killed him to get control of the foundation for your crazy schemes.
2: Get out. Get out, both of you. Get out before
4: Jack,
2: I...
4: Jack! Jack, he tripped on the rug. His head hit against the fireplace.
3: Wait. See how badly he's hurt.
4: Jack, what is it? Is he dead?
3: Yes, Susan. All his life, Uncle Gregory's been trying to find out what happened when you die. Now he's going to find out.
5: Dr. Weird, before you give us the second half of tonight's tale, can you tell me why you're called Doctor?
0: Easy. 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
5: Well, somehow, Doctor, I doubt whether that would cure anybody of anything, especially a case of nerves. 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
0: And now I'll continue my story, He Woke Up Dead. When Gregory Raymond returned to consciousness, he was alone in a great dim room. The thick, cloying scent of flowers was heavy in the air. Startled, he saw at the other end of the room three coffins resting on trestles. One of the coffins was banked with flowers, and tall candles burned at either end of it. Dazed and bewildered, Gregory Raymond strode toward the three coffins.
6: This room? Where am I? Stained glass windows? It's like a church. Who's in this coffin with all the flowers on it? Why, the body in this coffin is mine. No. No, it's impossible. I'm not dead. I can't be.
7: You mustn't be upset, mister. Most of us feel that way at first.
6: Huh?
7: Yes, we did. But it will pass soon.
6: What? Who are you?
0: To turning, Gregory Raymond was astounded to see dim figures coming toward him from the shadows. A man and a woman, both very old. They smiled at him sympathetically.
7: I am Joshua Benson. This is my wife, Nellie. These are our bodies in these other two coffins.
3: I don't understand.
7: Oh, you will. Look, here in this coffin. See? It's my body, isn't it?
3: It looks just like you.
7: It is me. The earthly me, I mean. Oh. And now, this one is Nellie.
8: You mustn't be so upset. You'll soon be used to the idea.
3: We're really dead? All three of us?
7: Why, of course. You died yesterday morning. You slipped and fell and hit your head.
3: Yes, I remember.
7: It's taken you until now to become aware of things again. Death is a great shock, you know.
3: But where am I? What is this place?
7: This is the mortuary chapel at the cemetery. They'll be coming for your body soon to bury it.
8: Joshua and I were killed two nights ago in an auto accident. But they aren't going to bury us until tomorrow.
3: I never dreamed death would be like this. Why, I can still see and hear. I can breathe. My heart still beats.
7: Oh, not really. You're used to those things, so they let you think there hasn't been much change until you've had a chance to get over your shock.
3: They? Who do you mean?
7: The ones in charge. You'll know more about them soon. Mr. Benedict will be coming for us, and I expect he'll take you along, too.
3: Mr. Benedict? Who's he?
8: The guide. He stopped by last night just to tell us not to worry and to wait for him here. He'll take us on to the place where we go next.
3: I see.
7: Shh. Someone's coming. Come back here out of the way.
3: Four men. And Jack and Susan.
8: Oh, they've come to take your body away to bury it.
9: All right, men. Take it easy now. That's it. All lift together.
3: No, they can't bury me. I'm not dead. I can't be. Jack, Susan, listen to me. It's Gregory, your Uncle Gregory. They've gone. They didn't hear me.
8: Because you're dead. The dead can't communicate with the living. It just isn't possible.
3: But it must be. All my life I've worked to establish such communication. Now I have so much to tell the world. The people I've worked with. I must find some way to communicate with them. I must.
10: Are you ready?
7: Huh? You feeling better, Mr. Raymond?
8: This is Mr. Benedict. He's come for us.
10: Yes, it is time. We must go.
3: But I can't go. I've got to tell people. The people I work with. I worked so hard to find the truth, and now I'm...
10: It may not be. There can be no communication. Now, Mr. Benson, Mrs. Benson.
7: Yes, sir.
10: It is time.
7: Oh, yes, Mr. Benedict, we're ready, but Mr. Raymond here is coming with us, isn't he?
10: It is impossible. He is doomed to stay here on Earth.
3: What do you mean? What are you saying?
10: That is your punishment. To remain forever a spirit that moves unseen and unheard among men. It is the punishment of all who murder.
3: No.
10: And die unrepentant and unconfessed.
8: Oh, no.
7: He's a murderer? I can't believe it.
10: That is not for me to say. Come. We must be going.
3: No, wait. You've got to take me with you. I can't stand it being here, seeing, hearing as if I were alive and not able to make anybody see or hear me. I have to go with you. I have to find out what comes next.
10: It may not be.
3: But you've got to take me. If I confess, if I repent, will that make a difference?
10: It may. I cannot promise.
3: Then I do confess. I killed my brother John. I pushed him off the cliff. I'm sorry now, but it seemed so important then that I just had to do it.
10: You are confessing to your brother's murder?
3: Yes, I killed him. I admit it. Now take me with you. You can't leave me here. You can't.
10: Gregory Raymond, listen to me. You're under arrest for murder. You understand? Under arrest for murder.
3: What are you saying? I'm dead. We're all dead.
10: You're not dead. You're very much alive. And you're under arrest.
1: These two people are witnesses to your confession. Now come along with me.
2: No. No, you can't arrest me. Don't you understand? You can't arrest a dead man. And I'm dead. Dead! Dead!
0: Was Gregory Raymond dead? Or was he alive? Well, the doctor said he was alive. For you see, when his nephew found that the fall had only knocked Gregory unconscious, a strange scheme came to him. And with the aid of three coffins and three clever wax dummies that looked exactly like corpses, plus several excellent actors, he really made his Uncle Gregory believe he was dead. In fact, Gregory became so convinced of it that when they told him he was really alive, he wouldn't believe them. To this day, nothing can convince him he isn't really dead. It's probably the strangest punishment a murderer ever had. Though I did know another man who would... Oh, you have to go? Perhaps you'll drop in again soon. Just look for the house on the other side of the cemetery. The house of Dr. Wheeler.

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1: I came across Mr. Kipley in the meadow by the church. 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
3: Once upon a time there was an engineer.
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3: He had an engine and he sure had fun. 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
5: Charlie says, love my good and plenty. 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Charlie says, love my good and plenty. Don't know any other candy that I love so well.
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7: Skoda's new Super Estel puts a man in the street
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16: Warner Brothers Academy of Acting presents Special Agent, a dramatic story which encores a thrilling picture which starred Betty Davis and George Brent. Once again, you are invited to join the exclusive audience in the Academy Theater. And your host for the evening is Gruen. There are a good many reasons for all manufacturers to work endlessly at improving their products. The best of these reasons is the response which you, the American public, always give to progressive new developments and your appreciation of the companies responsible for them. America's response to the latest outstanding achievement of the Gruen Watch Company has exceeded all our hopes. Of course, we refer to the public interest in and the public approval of the new Gruen wrist-side Curvex for men. Throughout the nation, in a few brief weeks, men have acclaimed this smart new watch to be worn on the side of the wrist. As soon as they strap it on, every man says it's the natural place to wear a wristwatch. Safer, more comfortable, more convenient. And they know that this Gruen wristwatch is made possible and practical only by the revolutionary Curvex movement exclusive with Gruen. Only this patented innovation permits a sturdy, full-sized movement in the sharply curved case. If you have not yet seen this newest of all watches, your Gruen jeweler cordially invites you to try one on in his store tomorrow. See it by all means. It's exclusively Gruen.
15: The curtain rises on the Warner Academy of Acting presentation, Special Agent, starring Carol Landis and John Ridgely, two of the most promising youngsters from the talented ranks of the Academy. The story of Special Agent has its beginning in the Federal Bureau of Investigation headquarters in Washington, where various agents, or G-men as they are commonly called, have assembled before the department head on a serious occasion.
17: I called you men together to tell you that Uncle Sam is launching on a new campaign in the hope of defeating the racketeer. We all know that these racketeers make money. Some of them are wealthy, millionaires, and yet we realize that they have been paying little or no income tax. Therein lies the weapon we are now going to utilize that will ultimately deal a death blow to the racket barons. We must locate their books, find out as nearly as possible the amount of income they've received. Then, when we do that, we will indict them for income tax evasion. And I don't have to tell you men of this department that there's only one place to begin our attack, and that's at the very top. You all know, gentlemen, that I speak of Alex Carson.
18: Julie?
19: Hello, Alex. I'm just showing Julie the books. Well, business was fine this month.
18: That's what you say.
19: Well, you can see for yourself. It's right there in black and white. Isn't it, Julie?
20: Yes. Well, I'm not through yet.
19: A gambling joint like this is just like owning a gold mine, huh, Alex?
18: This is Piker stuff. We make more out of the school kids.
19: You're kidding, ain't you?
18: Listen, Armitage. There's 500,000 school kids in this town paying 15 cents a day for a box lunch. We got the concession tied up. 4 cents a piece just to use our boxes adds up. Figure it out.
19: Yeah. Yeah, I guess it does. You don't do so bad with them laundries, do you, boss? 2 cents a pound on all the washing in this town and...
20: Mr. Carson.
18: Yes, Juliet?
20: There's something wrong here.
18: Yes, I sort of figured there would be a little something wrong.
19: Now, wait a minute. Can't be anything wrong, Alex. I balance those books myself.
18: Go ahead, Julie. Let's have it.
20: But they don't balance. These books are $16,000 short.
19: Oh, that's a mistake, Miss Gardner. You must have made a mistake.
18: You made the mistake, Armitage. I had an idea this was coming. Julie, are you sure your dope is right?
20: Oh, yes.
18: Then leave us alone. Go on outside.
20: Do you want me to wait for you, Mr. Carson, or shall I go on home?
18: Go on home, Julie. I'll see you tomorrow.
19: I can explain. You see, I made a little mistake. You see, I put down the wrong figure and I rubbed it out.
18: And I made a mistake that I'm going to rub out. Armitage.
19: Have some dessert, Julie?
20: No, thanks, Bill.
19: What's the matter, on a diet?
20: No, Bill, I just wasn't as hungry as usual.
19: You were so late in getting here, I thought I had a starving bookkeeper on my hands.
20: Oh, I told you, I went over to the club and looked over the books for Mr. Carson.
19: Since you've mentioned it, I wish you'd keep out of those joints, Julie. It's going to be a blow-up sometime.
20: Oh, let's not go into that again.
19: Why don't you quit, Carson, Julie?
20: You have no right to ask me that. What would you say if I told you to quit being a newspaper reporter? You wouldn't do it, would you?
19: Well, you must admit, there's quite a difference between being a newspaper reporter and keeping books for a murdering snake like Carson.
20: You have no proof that he is a murderer.
19: I don't need proof other than that too many guys are find themselves suddenly in the East River full of holes. Oh, just that I worry about you so much and I love you so much.
20: Going romantic on me, Bill?
19: I'm serious, Julie. Give Carson the air and let's go down and look silly in front of the Justice of the Peace. What do you say?
20: Bill, I'd rather wait a while.
19: Yeah, I see.
20: Honest, Bill, I want to. I've wanted to for a long time, but I'm afraid to take the chance. I didn't know what I was getting into at first, and then they commenced giving me more and more to do until now I'm his personal bookkeeper. And I'm the only one who knows the code the books are kept in.
19: You're the only one?
20: I don't think even Carson could decipher them without me.

0: Bill.
1: Yeah, in the river.
0: Oh, I don't think he'd do that. I know he's a racketeer and a gambler, but not that Bill.
1: Well, let's get out of here. I've got to drop by the paper for a few minutes. Want to go with me?
0: I'm a little tired. Maybe I'll just go on.
1: Tony, give me the check, will you?
2: It's right in front of you, Mr. Bradford.
1: Oh, yeah, thanks. Here you are.
2: Oh, thank you, sir.
1: Come on, honey. I'll put you in the taxi.
0: Subway's good enough. Better save your money, Bill.
1: What for?
0: Come on. Walk with me to the subway.
3: Read all about it. Paper, paper, extra paper. All about the gangland murder. Extra, extra. Paper, no, sir?
1: Yeah, give me a paper.
3: Sure.
1: Julie, look at this.
0: Yes?
1: Underworld bullets riddled Dave Armitage, manager of the 122 Club.
0: Body of Armitage found floating in the East River. Why, Bill, just tonight I was...
1: Yes?
0: The books. I told Carson the books were...
1: Go on, Julie. What happened?
0: Nothing.
1: Julie, you've got to open up. What do you know about this? Did Carson have any differences with Armitage?
0: Yes, he was... I don't know.
1: You mean you won't tell?
0: I'm afraid to, Bill. Even you. But I suddenly feel a little weak, Bill. Maybe we'd better take that taxi. After all...
4: Those headlines. Armitage murder, tense in series of unsolved underworld killings. We know who's responsible, but what can we do about it?
5: Well, Armitage worked for Alex Carson. I think we've a chance of pinning it on him this time, Walter, if we can just prove that he was...
4: Yes, if we can just prove. So help me, I'd give 10 years of my life to send Carson to the chair. Yes?
6: Bill Bradford of the press is here to see you.
4: Send him in.
5: In here. I wonder what he wants.
4: Probably wants a statement as to why we don't catch the killer this time. Come in. Come in, Bill. You know the chief of police, don't you?
7: Sure. Hello, Chief. How are you, Mr. District Attorney?
4: Fine, thanks. What's on your mind, Bill?
7: Well, I'm not here for a story, but I've got a hunch you might be able to use.
4: Yeah?
7: You figure Carson, don't you?
4: Naturally.
7: Armitage was Alex Carson's manager of the 122 Club. Now, don't ask me how, but I happen to know that his books were short last night. Carson discovered it, and, well, Armitage went for a swim.
4: This killing of Armitage is just another of the crimes Carson's been responsible for. And aside from these continued murders, we know Carson's controlling practically every racket. But what can we do?
7: If you can hang this on him, you might get to the bottom of the whole mess. You're going to pick up Carson, aren't you?
4: Yes, on suspicion. But we won't be able to hold him.
7: Yeah, well, when you go to Carson's office, have a court order with you to confiscate Carson's private books.
5: Yeah, but can we find them?
7: Yeah, you could try. And if you find those books, you'll have enough evidence to convict Alex Carson for half the jobs pulled in this city.
8: Here, Jonesy, I don't get this. What's the matter with that judge? Why doesn't he get it over with?
5: Now, Alex, the judge will take the stand any minute. It'll be the same thing over again. Dismissal for lack of evidence.
8: About Armitage, yes. But there's something else. How did those flat sheets in the DA's office get an idea about my private books?
5: You've got nothing to worry about. They didn't find them.
8: No, but they might. Somebody tipped an idea to those flat sheets. They couldn't have had one all for themselves.
5: Where do you keep those books, Alex? In a safe place?
8: So safe that I'm not even going to tell my lawyer about it.
9: Gentlemen, the case of the people of the state versus Alexander Carson has been carefully considered. And because of lack of evidence, the case is hereby dismissed.
5: There you are, Alex. I told you.
8: Yeah. Let's get out of here.
1: Hello, Carson. I suppose congratulations are in order.
8: Hello, Bill. It was a cinch.
5: Yeah, you can phone your paper, Bradford. Tell them that Alexander Carson left the courtroom a free man, as usual.
1: I think that's a note of sarcasm.
8: That's what makes Jonesy a good lawyer. Come on, I'll give you a lift.
1: I'm not going your way. It might interest you to know that I've got a date with your blonde bookkeeper.
8: I didn't know you and Julie were friends.
1: Well, that just proves, Garson, that even you don't know everything. Well, see you later. The next time you have a swimming party, let me know.
8: Jonesy, I always liked that guy. Too bad if they had a story in the paper about him.
0: I thought you'd never come. What happened? The same old story, I suppose.
1: Yeah, case dismissed. Lack of evidence.
0: Oh, I'm worried sick. I don't know what to do, Bill. Do you know what happened? That day, when the district attorney's men came, they had a court order. A writ of seizure for Carlson's private books.
1: Yeah, I heard about that. They didn't find them.
0: No. He has a special wall safe. Nobody knows the combination but Carlson. He locks them up himself.
1: Julie, we've talked about this before, and I've tried to tell you what a jam you're getting yourself into. They're gunning for Carlson, and they're going to get him. You've got to get out while the getting is good.
0: Oh, I can't, Bill. I'm scared. You know, Carson, you saw what happened to Armitage. I can't quit because I'm the only one who knows the code to the entries in the books.
1: Julie, listen to me. I don't want to call my paper someday and tell them the girl by the name of Julie Gardner, who used to keep books for Carson, went swimming in the East River. You know how I feel about you. Well, one day I want you to be Mrs. Bill Bradford.

0: So there's only one thing left to do. Fix your boss. Put him away where he's harmless. We'll not only be doing ourselves a good turn, Julie, but a whole lot of other people, too. What do you say? Will you do it?
1: No, Bill. I'm afraid.
0: It's our only chance ever to have each other. Julie, all you got to do is tuck Mr. Carson's personal account books under your arm some evening and bring them to Mr. Bill Bradford.
1: Then we'll both go for a swim.
0: Julie, I tell you, but... Well, I've got another little job on the side.
1: What do you mean?
0: Look at
1: this. Why, Bill!
0: And I know the way to stop Alex Carson if you'll deliver these books to me.
1: Oh, how can I do that? I have to turn them over to him at the end of the day's work and he puts them away.
0: But I have a plan. Suppose we persuade Mr. Carson that his present hiding place wasn't any good. Listen, Julie.
2: Hello, Bradford. Nice of you to drop in. Got another hunch? Your last one about Carson's private books was wrong. He hasn't got any.
0: That's where you're wrong. Somebody's got to keep track of all the dough he takes in on paper, and I know who does. I've got a pretty good idea where he keeps the paper.
2: Now, look, Bradford, you're a good newspaper
0: man.
2: Yeah,
0: I know what you're going to say. Your department resents a reporter sticking his nose in where he's not wanted.
2: Well, you asked for it.
0: It's time you should know something. 5 years ago, I got tired of writing about crooks like Carson and decided to do something about it. Reporting's not my real job now.
2: Then what is?
0: Here are my credentials.
2: William Bradford, United States Treasury Department, special agent. Well, this stops me.
0: Yeah, maybe it's going to stop a few other guys. Up till now, Carson has been bigger than the law. That is, the law at your command, but he isn't bigger than the federal law. And we're going to use it to put him in the federal prison.
2: That sounds fine, Bill, but how are you going to do it?
0: Income tax violations. It's a 30-year rap if we can make it stick.
2: When do we start?
0: Now. Can I use your phone?
2: Help yourself.
0: Oh. Hello, Julie, this is Bill. Hello, Julie. You know that we decided. Well, I want you to speak to your boss. Don't tell him who's calling. Just say it sounds important. Yeah, thanks. Oh, hello, Carson. You don't know me, but I just got wind of a story. You're going to have company. It seems you didn't pay any income tax, and there's some law about it. They're coming down this afternoon to look for your books. Yeah, again. Well, sure, I'm on the level. Don't imagine. So long.
2: I don't get the idea. Why warn Carson?
0: When a fox is in a hole, you've got to smoke him out. Now, here's what you do. Send your men to Carson's office in about an hour. Tear the joint up. Pretend you're looking for the books, but you won't find them.
2: Well, where'll you be so I can keep in touch with you?
0: I'll be looking for the books, too.
3: And the curtain falls on Act One of Special Agent. And the curtain rises on the second act of Special Agent.
1: Ring for me, Mr. Carson.
4: Yes. That call a moment ago, it was a tip-off. Julie, as you know, there's been a lot of interest in my private books lately. Maybe it would be better if we hid them someplace away from the office.
1: Well, if you're worried, Mr. Carson, maybe I could...
4: Could what?
1: Well, maybe I could take them away and hide them in my room. They'd never think to look there.
4: Yes. Yes, you could do that. You're a smart little girl, Julie.
1: Oh, but I'd rather not, Mr. Carson. I don't want to get mixed up in this.
4: It was your idea, and I guess you're stuck with it. I'll get out the books, and you can take them to your room.
1: Well, all right, if it will help you.
4: But there'd better not be any slip, if you know what I mean. And, Julie, you've been with me quite a while, and I need you in my business. I wouldn't want to lose you. So, while I think about it, even the smartest bookkeeper is liable to make a slip in conversation when she's around a guy like Bill Bradford. Oh, I know your friend. But don't see too much of him, if you don't mind. I don't like him.
5: Brunner, I demand this case be dismissed for lack of evidence.
6: Your client, Mr. Carson, has been indicted by a federal grand jury for income tax evasion.
5: Without record? What are they using as evidence?
7: We're coming to that. We are going to show by actual figures that the defendant has made and has extorted millions from a tax-paying public. And never paid a cent of taxes himself.
5: I object, Your Honor, to the prosecution making extravagant charges against my client without substantiation.
6: If the prosecution cannot sustain his charges, I admonish him to cease declaring them.
7: Very well, Your Honor. Then I shall ask for a recess until 2:00 this afternoon, at which time we shall submit in evidence Alexander Carson's personal books containing his earnings and assets.
4: That's a lie. You can't do it.
7: At 2:00, Your Honor, the books shall be entered as evidence in this courtroom. Much to the surprise of the defendant.
6: The court is in recess until 2 o'clock this afternoon.
8: Hey, Alex, what is this? What's he talking about? I thought you told me those books were safe.
4: I thought they were.
8: Maybe he's bluffing.
4: I don't know. But we've got to find out before 2 o'clock. If they've got the books, they'll have to have Julie, too. She knows the code. She's the only one.
8: Do you think she'll be here?
4: I think she won't. You see to that, Jones. Call up the boys. Tell them to snatch that blonde dame, even if they have to take her right out of the DA's office. I'm beginning to put two and two together, Jonesy. That dame's got to be put away.
9: Come on, Carson, let's go.
4: Okay, Copper. Don't forget, Jonesy, tell the boys. Before 2 o'clock.
5: The court is now in session.
7: Your Honor, without further delay, we submit in evidence the private records which, by showing the profits made by Alexander Carson, both legal and illicit, prove that Alexander Carson is guilty of intentionally defrauding the government. Here are the books, Your Honor. Would you please examine them?
6: That's not in accordance with court procedure, but I shall if it is requested. Hand me one of the ledgers, please.
7: Yes, Your Honor. This is the evidence, Your Honor, and though it may not be comprehensible in its present form, we will establish beyond proof that these are the private accounts of Alexander Carson. Of course, Your Honor, we realize that the entries are of a peculiar nature, but that's because the books are in code.
6: Can you prove that?
7: We can. We have a witness whom we wish to introduce at this time.
10: Your Honor, it's necessary that I interrupt this case.
6: Well,
7: what's happened, Bradford?
0: The witness, Julie Garden. He isn't here. She's not in the courtroom.
5: I object, Your Honor. If they have a witness, let them produce the witness in court.
7: Bradford, where is she?
0: She won't be here. We just had word that the witness, Julie Gardner, has been kidnapped.
4: Oh, Bill, I've been expecting you. It's a little late, too. I haven't seen you since my trial was postponed. Suddenly.
0: Rub it in, Carson. You know what's on my mind?
4: Yes. I believe you did tell me once that you had a date with my blonde bookkeeper. You'd like another date, isn't that the idea?
0: Where is she, Carson?
4: I'm afraid you've made a nuisance out of yourself, Mr. Reporter.
0: You can't get away with this.
4: You said that before. But you're the one that's worried. You know, Bill, I've a hunch that you've been playing a game that's not too healthy for you.
0: And I've got a hunch, Carson, that you kicked John Law in the pants once too often. The public won't stand for it.
4: The public, Bill, is made up of men. And you can buy 90% of them at your own price. The other 10% have been given their choice of crawling on their bellies and being live cowards or taking it in the belly and being dead heroes. It's amazing when you have money and power what contempt you have for John Law and John Public.
0: There's only one hole in your argument, Carson. Dillinger didn't die of old age.
4: Oh, save those pretty speeches for your newspaper, Sonny.
0: Where is she, Carson?
4: Would you like to keep that date?
0: Yes.
4: All right, Boy Scout. If you want, you can have it.
0: Well, Lefty.
11: Yeah, boss.
4: Mr. Bradford wants to take a little trip. The one we were talking about. It seems Mr. Bradford has a date.
1: Oh, Bill, you shouldn't have done it.
0: It's better to know where you are and be in a jam like this than to be back in town going crazy.
1: But you know what they're going to do to us, Bill.
0: Listen, Julie, lean over here.
1: I can't any further. The ropes cut my arms.
0: Don't worry too much. We have a chance.
1: Oh, but I heard them talking. They knew Lefty was bringing you out here. Carson called up. They had it all planned. I worked for Carson long enough to know what he does to people who double-cross him. It isn't pleasant. They don't just shoot you. Oh, no. That's too easy. And you walked right into it, Bill.
0: I had to find you, Julie, because this was all my fault.
1: Oh, I love you, Bill, and if I'd have listened to you in the beginning, we wouldn't be tied up in this house, miles from anywhere. Just...
0: There is a chance. When I came to see Carson, all planned. And if the federal men follow my instructions...
12: Hello, sucker. A little gab first, huh? Well, you better talk a lot. Time's about up.
7: Funny how a gun makes a tough guy out of a rat.
12: Shut up!
1: Oh, stop!
0: Or that'll hit you when your arms are tied.
12: Come on, you two. We got a little surprise waiting for you in the other room. We'll take the dame first. But we want you to see it, Mr. Bradford, on account of you're such a boy scout.
0: What are you going to do to it?
12: Ain't you never seen nobody crawl on that belly begging for mercy? Begging for you to kill him?
1: No.
12: You remember, Julie? You remember what happened to Tony Santana?
1: No.
0: Stick it out, Julie. Something will happen.
12: Get going, suckers. What's that?
7: Sounds like somebody breaking the door down, sucker.
12: It's the cops. They followed me. Okay, Bradford. You get yours now.
1: No!
12: Get this, bud. Oh!
0: Are
9: You all right, Brad?
13: Sure, but I broke through that door just in time.
9: And how are you, Miss Gardner?
1: Well, I'll feel better when you untie me, and I can put my arms around Bill.
9: Oh, I'll have you loosen a dippy. And there's nothing to worry about the towel. They got the whole gang in the front room, all three of them.
13: What about Carson?
9: Ah, they picked him up right after you left. He's down in the courthouse now. And this time, they got him dead to rights. The little matter like kidnapping, thrown in for good measure. There you are, Miss Gardner.
1: Oh, thanks.
9: Now, I'll turn you loose, Mr. Bradford.
1: I'll turn Mr. Bradford loose.
9: Oh, sure. Well, we'll be waiting for you.
13: Hurry up, Julie. We've got to finish this job. We've got to meet Carson at the courthouse.
1: And after that, Mr. Special Agent, I'm going to tie you up for life.

0: And the curtain falls on the Warner Academy production of Special Agent. Congratulations are certainly due all around. But we'll save that for Wayne Morris to take care of. Yes, Wayne's here in the audience tonight, and he's coming up on the stage now. The growing Mutch Company joins in this applause for Wayne Morris. For as we told you last week, one of the smartest of all men's wristwatches, the new Gruen Victor, is dedicated to this popular young star. The Gruen Victor and its companion, the Gruen Victoria, inspired by charming Priscilla Lane, are outstanding examples of Gruen's leadership in style and beauty. Tomorrow, visit your Gruen jeweler and see for yourself these newest popular watches, both fashioned in the charm and color of natural gold. And you will be amazed that both the Gruen Victor and the Gruen Victoria are priced as low as $29.75. Be sure to also see the Gruen Curve X, the world's first true wristwatch. Exclusively in the Gruen Curve X, you will see the patented full-size curved movement, filling completely the graceful lines of the custom curved case and ensuring pocket watch accuracy in a wristwatch. If the beautiful Curve X case were removed, the Curve X movement would still conform to the curve of the wrist. Be sure of the name, Gruen, G-R-U-E-N, on the dial of your new watch. And now we introduce a Warner Academy alumnus who does credit to his alma mater. In less than 2 years, Wayne Morris has made picture after picture for Warner Brothers, which have boosted him along the road to popularity. If reports about his last picture are to be believed, and why shouldn't they be, Wayne is well on his way right now toward becoming one of the screen's outstanding male screen stars. Audience, meet Wayne Morris.
1: Claude Gill, for those kind words. They kind of give me a lot to work for, don't they? You know, it wasn't so long ago that I was a member of the Academy myself.
0: Yes, but that was before Kid Galahad. Wayne, do you know John Ridgely and Carol Landis?
1: Sure I do. John and I were at the Pasadena Playhouse together a couple of years back, and I've known Carol around a lot for quite some time. Say, you both gave great performances tonight. Makes me wish I was back at the Academy with you. And that role you played tonight, John, was the kind of thing I'd like to do some part where you can slap around.
2: How about you? You see Love, Honor, and Behave, Carol? Boy, does Wayne get slapped around in that.
3: I saw it the other night, John. He certainly takes a beating, and from a girl. I don't see how little Priscilla Lane could give him such a beautiful black eye.
1: Now, wait a minute, Carol. You know, I didn't do so bad with that shiner of hers myself. But this really is like old times. You know, John here and I, we made our stage debut together at the Pasadena Playhouse.
3: Well, then, Wayne, we share an interest in John. You know, he and I made our motion picture debut together, and women like that.
1: I bet you were doing it, too, huh?
2: So you'd notice it. Carol and I play a couple of bits, and they're gone before you can say Gruen presents the Warner Academy Theater.
3: Well, I guess they ought to save some time in the picture for Kay Francis and Pat O'Brien. After all, they're only the stars.
1: Well, thanks for a swell play. I hope you'll come up and see me when I get a chance to play here again.
3: Just try and keep us away.
0: Before announcing next week's show and telling you the names of the guest stars who will appear, let me remind you that gifts of beauty make up one of our finest ways of expressing the real sentiment we feel for those who are dear to us. Perhaps it has been a long while since you fully expressed your affection for all your loved ones. The best possible way to show these feelings that we can't put into words is the gift of a new Gruen watch. Outwardly, a Gruen watch is today more than ever a thing of rare beauty, a pleasure to wear, a joy to behold. Inwardly, a Gruen watch contains a watch movement built with a tradition of 64 years adherence to precision standards, the infinitely patient workmanship of sure craftsmen. Remember, for that special person and that special occasion, give the most beautiful of all watches a genuine Gruen. One of the most popular child actresses on the screen is Bonita Granville. But Bonita is now 15 years old, quite the young lady, and almost ready for grown-up roles on the screen. Now, we're going to give you a preview of what the grown-up Miss Granville will be like next week when we present her in the role created by Olivia de Havilland in It's Love I'm After. Also starred in this presentation will be Jane Bryan and Larry Williams. And for a special treat, Pat O'Brien will also come to the microphone. For one of the biggest laughs of the season, see Kay Francis and Pat O'Brien in the comedy success, Women Are Like That, at your local theater this week. And watch for Carol Landis and John Ridgely in their very first motion picture roles. Join us again next week in the Warner Academy Theater, transcribed from Hollywood, a feature of the Trans-American Broadcasting System.

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4: American Novels. A New England family in the days of the Civil War, and one of the most dearly beloved stories ever written. The NBC University of the Air presents the first of a two-part radio edition of Louisa May Alcott's story, Little Women. Another in the series of books that live. American Novels.
5: Mr. March, their father, used proudly to call them his little women. How hard they tried to live up to that. Especially that winter during the Civil War in 1863. Meg was 16 then, Joe was 15, Beth 13, and Amy the baby was 12. How wonderful the snow was that afternoon. It was just before Christmas, and the girls sat knitting before the cheerful fire in the comfortable, shabby old drawing room.
6: Christmas won't be Christmas without any presents.
7: It's so dreadful to be poor.
8: No, I don't think it's fair for some girls to have plenty of pretty things and other girls nothing at all.
9: We've got father and mother and each other.
10: We haven't got father, Beth. There's no telling when the war will be over and he won't be home till then.
9: Well, Joe, you know the reason Mother proposed not having any presents this Christmas. It's because it's going to be a hard winter for everyone, and she thinks we oughtn't to spend money for pleasure.
10: But, Meg, I don't think the little we should spend would do any good. We've each got only a dollar, and I agree not to expect anything from Mother or you, but I do want to buy a book for myself.
8: I want to spend mine in new music. I think you should, Beth, and I should get a nice box of drawing pencils. I really need them.
10: Mother didn't say anything about our own money. Let's each buy what we want and have a little fun. I'm sure we work hard enough to earn it.
9: I know I do, teaching those tiresome children nearly all day.
10: Oh, you don't have half such a hard time as I do, Meg. How would you like to be shut up for hours with a nervous, fussy old lady like Aunt March and her crazy parrot and poodle?
8: I know it's naughty to fret, but I do think washing dishes and keeping things tidy is the worst work in the world.
11: I don't believe any of you suffer as I do.
8: Oh.
11: For you don't have to go to school with impertinent girls who laugh at your dresses and label your father if he's rich.
10: Libel, not label, silly. Papa's no pickle bottle.
11: You needn't be satirical about it.
10: Oh, Amy.
11: It's proper to use good words and improve your vocabulary. Oh.
9: Now, don't peck at one another, girls. Amy, your airs are funny now, but you'll grow up to be an affected little goose if you don't take care.
8: Oh, it's 6 o'clock and time for Mommy to come home.
9: I'll get her slippers out to be warm.
10: Yes, Beth, dear. Bring them here and I'll hold them before the fire while Meg lights the lamps and Amy straightens the room.
8: Oh, yes, we want it to look cheerful and pretty when Mommy comes.
9: Here are the slippers, Joe.
10: Oh, they're quite worn out.
8: Yes.
10: Mommy simply must have a new pair.
8: I thought I'd get her some with my dollar.
11: Oh, no, let me.
10: Oh, I'm the oldest. I'm the man of the family now Papa's away, and I shall provide the slippers.
9: I tell you what we'll do. Let's each get her something for Christmas and not get anything for ourselves.
10: Oh, that's like you, Beth.
9: Oh, yes.
10: Wonderful. What shall we get?
9: Well, I shall give her a nice pair of gloves.
10: A pair of slippers, best to be had.
9: Some handkerchiefs, all hemmed by hand.
10: Oh, nice.
11: I'll get her a bottle of cologne.
9: Oh, let Mommy think that we're getting things for ourselves. And then surprise her.
10: Oh, yes. And Meg, there's not much time. We've got lots of practicing still to do on the Christmas play I wrote.
8: Joe, I don't see how you write and act such splendid things. You're a regular Shakespeare.
10: Not quite. I do think The Witch's Curse, an operatic tragedy, is rather a nice thing, but, oh, I'd like to try Macbeth. If only I had a trapdoor for Banquo. I always wanted to do the killing part. Is this a dagger that I see before me?
12: No, it's a toasting fork with Mother's slipper.
13: I'm glad to find you so merry,
10: Mommy.
13: My girl.
10: You let me take your wet cloak and bonnet, Mother.
13: Thank you, Meg.
12: Sit here, Mommy.
13: Oh, it's good to be home with my darlings. And I've got a treat for you.
10: Oh. A letter. It's a letter from Father.
13: Yes, a nice long letter.
10: All
13: right, girls, now be quiet if you want to hear. My own dearest, how much I miss you and the four girls. In my mind's eye, I can see all of you, just as you are. You in the big chair by the fire, and the girls clustered around you. Give them all my dear love and a kiss. I think of them by day and pray for them by night. I know that they too will win the battle each of us must fight with himself and conquer themselves so beautifully that when I come back to them, I may be fonder and prouder than ever of my little women.
5: Many a girlish vow was made to live up to the hopes of their absent father, for each girl knew well the little faults with which she had to struggle, and sincerely tried to do better. And then came Christmas morning, and what a wonderful Christmas it was. When the girls arose, they found that Mommy had stolen out early to visit a poor family, and they found it hard to wait till she got back to give her her presents. And the Christmas breakfast they prepared, buckwheats and piping hot muffins, and the smell of coffee wafted right from heaven. They were famished when Mommy came in.
13: Merry Christmas, little daughters. And what a beautiful breakfast.
12: Isn't it wonderful?
13: But before we sit down, let me say one word. Not far away from here lies a poor woman with a little newborn baby. Six children are huddled into one bed to keep from freezing. But they have no fire. There's nothing to eat over there. And they're suffering. My girls, will you give them your breakfast as a Christmas present?
8: Oh, yes, Marlene.
13: I thought you'd do it. You shall all go and help me. And when we come back, we'll have bread and milk for breakfast and make it up at dinner time.

0: I think there were not in all the city four merrier people than the hungry little girls who gave away their breakfast and contented themselves with bread and milk on Christmas morning. Then followed the giving of the little gifts to Mommy. And the rest of the day was spent in preparations for the evening's festivity, which was to consist of the presentation of Joe's Christmas play for the entertainment of some dozen girls of the neighborhood. And all went well with the play, and it was much enjoyed, if a little rough in spots. But the climax of the evening came when they were all summoned downstairs to supper. And what a supper!
1: Look at the table! Christmas cake! French bonbons! Flowers! Where did it all come from?
2: Old Mr. Lawrence from next door sent it.
3: The Lawrence boy's grandfather? Mm-hmm. What in the world put such a thing into his head? We don't know him.
2: One of his servants found out about your breakfast party and told him, and it pleased him.
3: Wow.
2: He knew my father years ago, and this afternoon he sent me a polite note saying he hoped I would allow him to send my children a few trifles in honor of the day.
3: Oh, nice.
2: I couldn't refuse, and so you have a little feast at night to make up for the bread and milk breakfast.
3: That boy put it into his head. I know he did. He's a capital fellow. I wish we could get acquainted.
4: Well, I've heard that old Mr. Lawrence is very proud with all his money and fine house and doesn't like to mix with his neighbors.
3: He keeps that grandson shut up when he isn't riding or walking with his tutor and makes him study very, very hard.
4: Well, I don't propose to be the first to make advances to him.
3: Well, I mean to know him someday. He needs fun. I'm sure he does.
0: The idea amused Joe, and she planned many ways of making friends with him. But he'd not been seen lately, and Joe began to think he'd gone away. When one snowy day, she spied a brown face at an upper window, looking wistfully down into their garden. And Joe resolved to try what could be done. She saw Mr. Lawrence drive off, and then sallied out to dig her way down to the hedge, where she paused and took a survey.
3: There he is at the upper window, poor boy. All alone and sick this dismal day. It's a shame. I'll toss up a snowball and make him look out, and I'll say a kind word to him. Oh, that roused him.
5: How do you do? Are you sick?
6: Better, thank you. I've had a bad cold and been shut up a week.
3: I'm sorry. What do you amuse yourself with?
6: Nothing. It's as dull as tombs up here.
3: Don't you read?
6: Not much. They won't let me.
3: Can't somebody read to you?
6: Oh, Grandpa does sometimes, but my books don't interest him, and I hate to ask my tutor Brooke all the time.
3: Who'll have someone come and see you, then?
6: Isn't anyone I'd like to see. Boys make such a row, and I get silly to look.
3: Well, isn't there some nice girl who'd read and amuse you?
6: Don't know any.
3: You know us.
6: So I do. Will you come, please?
3: I'll come if Mother will let me. I'll go ask her. Shut that window like a good boy and wait. Well, here I am, bag and baggage. Mother sent her love, and she was glad if I could do anything for you. Oh, what a cozy room this is.
7: Thank you. Oh, here, take the big chair and let me do something to amuse my company.
3: Oh, no, I came to amuse you. Shall I read aloud? Some of those books look very interesting.
7: Thank you, but I've read all those, and if you don't mind, I'd rather talk.
3: Oh, not a bit. I'll talk all day if you'll only set me going. Beth says I never know when to stop.
7: Is Beth the rosy one who stays at home a good deal?
3: Yes, that's Beth. She's my girl, and a regular good one she is, too.
7: The pretty one is Meg, and the curly-haired one is Amy, I believe.
3: How did you find that out?
7: Well, you see, I often hear you calling to one another. And when I'm alone up here, I can't help looking over at your house. You always seem to be having such good times.
3: Oh, I just wish instead of watching, you'd come over to see us. Wouldn't your grandpa let you?
7: I think he would if your mother asked him. He's very kind, though he doesn't look so. Only he's afraid I might be a bother to strangers.
3: We aren't strangers. We're neighbors, and you needn't think you'd be a bother. We want to know you.
0: And so the time passed pleasantly, while Joe told stories of the good times at the March household and of her experiences with Aunt March, the poodle, and the parrot. Finally, the talk turned to books, and finding that they shared a real love for them, Lolly took Joe down to his grandfather's library. Just at this point, the doctor arrived, and Lolly excused himself to have an examination. and Jo was left alone to amuse herself in the beautiful old room. She was standing in front of a fine portrait of the old gentleman when the door behind her opened again, and thinking it, Laurie returned.
3: I'm sure now that I shouldn't be afraid of your grandfather. He's got kind eyes, though his mouth is grim, and he looks as if he had a tremendous will of his own. He isn't as handsome as my grandfather, but I like him.
8: Thank you, ma'am.
3: Oh.
8: So you're not afraid of me, eh?
3: Not much, sir.
8: And you don't think me as handsome as your grandfather?
3: Not quite, sir.
8: And I've got a tremendous will, have I?
3: I only said I thought so.
8: But you like me, in spite of it?
3: Yes, I do, sir.
8: You've got your grandfather's spirit. He was a fine man, my dear. And I was proud to be his friend.
3: Thank you, sir.
8: What have you been doing to this boy of mine, eh?
3: Only trying to be neighborly, sir. I'd seen him at his window looking very lonely and sad, and I thought that what he needs is the companionship of young people. And I decided to see what I could do.
8: You think he needs cheering up a bit, do you?
3: Yes, sir. We're only girls, but we should be glad to help if we could.
8: But now it's tea time. Come along and go on being neighborly.
3: If you'd like to have me, sir.
8: I shouldn't ask you if I didn't. My arm, young lady.
0: Tea was a very happy experience. And watching the young people chatting away like old friends, the old gentleman decided that Joe was right. The boy had been lonely, and that he'd see what these girls could do for Laurie. So when Joe left after tea, he extended to them all a hearty invitation to visit the Lawrence household as often as they liked, an invitation the girls were not slow to accept. The results were pleasant.
7: Let's rehearse your play tonight, Joe.
9: Oh, Mommy, they've got the most beautiful pictures I can copy, and tonight we're going on a sleigh ride. Mr. Lawrence is so kind to let me practice on his wonderful piano. I'm going to make him a pair of worsted slippers with pansies on the toes. Mommy, we're going on a skating party with Laurie.
3: Oh, Beth, look what came for you while you were out.
9: A lovely little cabinet piano.
10: Isn't it beautiful?
9: Oh, whatever.
10: It's from old Mr. Lawrence. Oh. And here's a note for you.
9: Quick, Beth, read it aloud.
10: Oh, dear. Joe, you read it for me. I never could.
3: Well, all right. Well, let me have it.
9: Joe, hurry.
3: Can't get... Oh, what? There. Now I've got it. It says, Miss March, dear madam, I have had many pairs of slippers in my life, but I never had any that suited me as well as yours. Pansies are my favorite flower, and these will always remind me of the gentle giver. I like to pay my debts, so I know you will allow the old gentleman to send you something which once belonged to the little granddaughter he lost.
9: Oh.
3: With hearty thanks and best wishes, I remain your grateful friend, Humble Servant, James Lawrence. Oh, dear Beth, that's an honor to be proud of.
9: Oh, yes. And isn't the piano beautiful?
3: Lovely. Laurie told me how fond Mr. Lawrence used to be of the grandchild who died. Just think, Beth, he's given you her piano. That comes of having big blue eyes and loving music.
0: And so the winter passed and spring came, and there were picnics and wonderful outings for Laurie and the girls. And it gradually came to be noticed that John Brooke, Laurie's tutor, was showing a rather marked preference for Meg, and that she shyly returned his interest. Joe, jealous for the family solidarity, pooh-poohed the whole idea. But for the most part, she was too busily absorbed in her writing to notice much. For several days, Jo had been very busy in the garret where she loved to write. And now, she has taken two manuscripts and gone into the town where she was observed by Laurie, who happened to be watching from across the street, to enter a rather dingy building bearing, among others, the sign of a dentist, remain for about 10 minutes, and then come running downstairs with a very red face. Laurie was waiting for her.
7: Hello, Jo.
3: Teddy, Lawrence, what are you doing here?
7: I just happened along. Did you have a bad time?
3: Not very.
7: You got through quickly.
3: Yes, thank goodness.
7: How many did you have out?
3: Well, there are two which I want to have come out, but I must wait a week.
7: What are you laughing at, Joe?
3: It's a secret.
7: Oh, I've got some news you'd like to hear.
3: Oh, really?
7: I'll tell it to you if you'll tell me your secret.
3: Well, all right, but you'll not say anything about it at home, will you?
7: No, not a word.
3: Well, I've left two stories with a newspaper man, and he's going to give me his answer next week.
11: Well, hurrah for Miss March, the celebrated American author.
3: Hush, it won't come to anything, but I couldn't rest till I tried.
7: It won't fail.
11: Why, Joe, your stories are works of Shakespeare compared to half the rubbish that's published every day.
3: Oh,
11: won't it be fun to see him in print?
3: Oh, yes, Laurie, that would be wonderful. Now, where's your secret?
7: Remember the pair of gloves that Meg left at our house and only one could be found?
3: Yes.
7: I know where the other glove is.
3: Is that all?
7: Well, you hear where it is, though.
3: Tell them.
7: John Brooke has it.
3: John, how do you know?
7: Saw it.
3: Where?
7: In his pocket.
3: All this time?
7: Yes. Isn't that romantic?
3: No, it's horrid.
7: Don't you like it?
3: Well, of course I don't. It's ridiculous. It won't be allowed.
7: I thought you'd be pleased.
3: At the idea of anybody coming to take Meg away? No, thank you.
7: You'll feel better about it when somebody comes to take you away.
3: I'd like to see anybody try it.
7: So should I.
3: I don't think secrets agree with me. I feel all rumpled up in my mind since you told me that.
0: A good race through the clear fall air helped to smooth out Joe's mind. But for the next week or two, she behaved so queerly that her sisters were quite bewildered. She rushed to the door when the postman rang, was rude to Mr. Brooke whenever they met, and would sit looking at Meg with a woe-begone face. On the second Saturday, Meg sat sewing at the window.
4: Well, my goodness, there's Laurie chasing Joe all over the garden. What shall we do with that girl? She never will behave like a young lady.
9: I hope she won't. She's so funny and dear as she is.
10: It's very trying, but we never can make her comme il faut.
9: Comme il...
4: Oh, Amy, darling, it's comme il faut.
10: Isn't that what I said?
4: Oh, my goodness sake, you two. Can't you ever come in quietly?
7: There's a story in the paper that Joe wants to read to.
3: Oh, it doesn't amount to much, I guess. I just thought you might be interested.
10: What's the title?
3: The Rival Painter.
10: Oh, that sounds well. And read it.
3: Yes, all right. The Rival Painter. Many years ago, and to this day, in Burlingham Castle, the old cobwebbed halls echo the dismal tale of the rival painters who died by the poisoned hand.
10: Oh, that was a good story, Joe. So nice and sad.
4: Yes. I particularly like the lovering part. Viola and Angelo are two of our favorite names. Isn't that queer?
10: Joe, who wrote that story?
3: Your sister.
4: You!
10: Oh, Joe, it's wonderful!
7: Angie, Grant, look, there's her name.
10: Wait,
7: the Rival Painters by Miss Josephine March.
3: How did you get paid for it? Stop jabbering, girls. I'll tell you everything. First, I didn't get paid for the story at all, but the man told me that he will take all I can send him, and I will get paid for them after this, and I'm so happy. In time, I may be able to support myself and help you girls.
4: Oh, that must be Mother. She's home early.
9: Won't she be happy about Joe's story?
3: I hope so.
12: Girls, I'm afraid I've got bad news for us all.
3: Mommy?
12: It's in this telegram, Joe.
3: Yes, Mother.
12: Let me sit down a moment.
10: What is it, Mother?
3: Mrs. March, your husband is very ill. Come at once. S. Hale National Hospital, Washington.
10: I shall
12: go at once, of course, but it may be too late.
3: Oh, of course.
12: Let me think. Where's Laurie?
7: Here, ma'am. Let me do something to help.
12: Laurie, send a telegram saying I'll come at once. The next train goes early in the morning. I'll take that.
7: What else? The horses are ready. I can go anywhere, do anything.
12: I want you to take a note to Aunt March. I must ask her for some money. Joe, you must run out to get a list of things I may need for the nursing.
3: Certainly,
12: Beth, go and ask Mr. Lawrence for a couple of bottles of old wine.
10: All right.
12: Amy, go get down the little black trunk. And Meg, come and help me find my things for Aunt Half Bill.
10: Of course.
0: Old Mr. Lawrence rushed right over, offering everything from the wine and a dressing gown for Father to himself as escort. He was too old to make the trip, But Ma Mee almost sobbed with relief when Laurie's tutor, Mr. Brooke, offered to go instead. Finally, everything was packed and ready, and the girls were left alone. The days stretched into weeks, and at last the news from Washington was good. Their father was improving, but Mother and Mr. Brooke remained with him. Things hummed again, and the hearts of the girls were glad. But one day, Beth was missed. They found her lying on her mother's bed.
3: Well, Beth, what are you doing in Mommy's room?
9: I thought I'd lie down a little. My head aches and I feel tired.
3: Well, let me feel your head. It looks hot. Beth, it's burning.
9: Oh, Joe, I've been tending the little baby we went to see Christmas Day. She's been sick and today she died while I was there.
3: What did she die of?
9: Scarlet fever.
3: Oh, Beth. Beth, tell me, dear. Do you have a sore throat and a headache and a kind of a funny feeling in your bones?
9: Yes. Oh, no. But don't be frightened, Meg. I shan't have it badly.
3: Oh, Joe, what should we do? We can't send for Marmee. She can't leave Pop.
9: No. I'll go for the doctor.
3: I'll take Amy to Aunt March so she doesn't catch it.
9: Joe. Why, Joe, don't go away.
3: I'll be right back, dear. And I won't leave your side for a minute, Beth. I'll take care of you till you're all well.
0: And Joe didn't leave her. Day and night in the dungeon of the sick room, she watched beside her pale, piteous little sister. It was a terrible ordeal. But with the doctor's consent, the girls didn't tell their mother. But one bleak December day...
8: Joe, I think you'd better send for your mother.
9: But Papa's had a relapse. How can she leave him?
8: I'm sorry, but if anything happened, you'd want...
9: Oh, no. I can't give up my Bessie. I can't.
8: You've been brave so far.
9: Because I'd hoped. And now there's nobody here to help us bear it.
8: I'm here.
9: Oh, Laurie. Oh, forgive me. I was so upset I didn't see you.
8: Hold on to me, Joe, dear.
9: Oh, what a comfort you are. Oh, there. I don't feel so forlorn anymore. I'll go send a telegram for Mother.
7: Joe, wait.
9: I can't, Laurie.
7: I telegraphed your mother yesterday. She'll be here tonight.
9: Oh, Laurie. You're an angel. How can I ever thank you?
7: The way you just did. A kiss is the best reward.
9: Oh, I didn't mean to do that. Oh, that was dreadful of me. You were such a dear to go and do it. I couldn't help flying at you.
7: Fly at me again. I rather like it.
0: That night, there was a bad storm, and Mommy's return was delayed hour after hour. And during the night, the crisis came in Beth's illness. The girls watched fearfully as little Beth struggled with the fever. Then suddenly she sighed, relaxed, and lay still. Their hearts sank as the doctor stooped over the quiet, pale form.
8: Good. The fever has turned. She's sleeping naturally.
9: Then... she'll live.
2: She'll be all right?
8: Yes. Yes, I think the little girl will pull through this time.
9: Oh, thank God.
8: Heaven. Now keep the house very quiet. Let her sleep, and when she wakes, give her a spoonful
2: my
8: of it.
2: Poor girl.
9: Marmee.
2: Oh, Marmee, you're home.
0: The day Joe carried Beth down to the parlor sofa, their happiness was almost unbearable. And just at that moment, their father stood at the door, and Beth ran straight into his arms. They were together at last. Joe's heart sang with the psalmist, "My cup runneth over." But she forgot the part about, "In the presence of mine enemies." But she shouldn't have. She knew John Brooke was still very much in the picture. And a day or two later, she overheard the following conversation.
9: I'll answer.
13: Good afternoon, Miss Margaret.
9: Oh, Mr. Brooke, what a surprise.
13: I came to get my umbrella.
9: Oh.
13: To see how your father finds himself today.
9: Oh, it's very well. He's in the rack. I'll get him and tell it you're here. Oh, you wait. Wait right here.
0: Innocent enough. A man comes for his umbrella, and a girl blushes and stammers. But Joe knew the reason for Meg's confusion, and her heart sank with foreboding.

0: Little Women by Louisa May Alcott is one of America's novels brought to you each week by the NBC University of the Air. 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That's Post Office Box 30, Station J, New York 27. We'd like to remind you also that daylight savings time ends in certain areas on Sunday, September 28th. It's possible that this program will be heard at a different time in most communities next week. 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The music was composed by Emil Soderstrom, and the orchestra was directed by Bernard Berquist. The entire production was under the direction of Homer Heck. Joe is played by Geraldine Kay, Meg by Martha McCain, Beth by Doris Grundy, and Amy by Mary Ann O'Neill. Marmee is played by Fern Persons, Laurie by Charles Flynn, Mr. Lawrence by Stanley Gordon, and Mr. Brooks by Larry Alexander. The narrator is Jonathan Hole. This is Don Elder. 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
5: From New York, where the American stage begins, NBC presents Best Plays with John Chapman. Best Plays, a series of hour-length dramas selected from the outstanding successes of the New York stage. Now, John Chapman, editor of the theatrical yearbook Best Plays and drama critic of the New York Daily News, is here to introduce Camille, starring Eva LeGallion with Richard Waring. Mr. Chapman.
6: This evening, we are offering you the classic among romantic dramas, Camille, by Alexandre Dumas the Younger. This was Dumas' first and best play, and since 1852, the role of Marguerite Gautier, the Lady of the Camellias, has been the high aim of most creative actresses. In time, it became virtually the property of Sarah Bernhardt in Paris. In our own time, here in New York, the play has found its finest interpreter in Eva LeGallion. She is in love with the drama and the part. We are fortunate in having Miss LeGallion and Camille on Best Plays this evening, and fortunate, too, in having with her in the role of Armand Duval, Richard Waring. Mr. Waring is no stranger to the play, or to Miss LeGallion either, for it was she who developed him as an actor at her Civic Repertory Theater. So, now, let's haul up our invisible curtain on Act One of Camille.
7: Her name was Marguerite Gautier, but all Paris knew her as the Lady of the Camellias. For many years, I was her friend, but only a friend. Perhaps the very uninsistence of our friendship was what sustained it. My name, by the way, is Gaston Rieu. And it was I who first introduced Armand Duval to the Lady of the Camellias. Mama and I were attending a performance at the Opera Comique. There, alone in another box across the theater, dressed all in white, sat Marguerite Gautier. She turned her opera glasses in my direction and smiled.
8: Gaston, that lovely creature in white, that must be...
7: Yes, Marguerite Gautier. I'm surprised to see her here tonight. She's been very ill, you know.
8: Yes, yes, I know. How beautiful she is.
9: Gaston, dear boy.
7: Two dolls, come sit down. Join us.
9: Oh, for a moment only. I saw you bowing to Marguerite Gautier just now.
7: She's looking very pale tonight.
9: Oh, poor child. This is her first public appearance in weeks.
7: Two dolls, may I present my friend Armand Duval, Madame du Barbois.
8: Your servant, madame.
9: Enchanted, monsieur. Well, sit down, both of you.
7: Thank you, madame. Armand.
8: Oh, I beg your pardon.
7: you must excuse my friend Prudence. I'm afraid he's been suddenly smitten by the sight of Marguerite.
9: That's a sickness he'll have to share with half the men in Paris.
8: Madame, both you and Gaston know this exquisite creature, this Marguerite Gautier.
9: Matter of fact, dear boy, Marguerite Gautier is my neighbor. What's more, I'm her milliner.
8: Then you see her often?
9: Every day. I live in number 7, Rue d'Antin. Marguerite's windows are just opposite mine. We shout messages back and forth. Prudence, she calls. I don't want violets on my hat. Marguerite, I call back. Could I borrow 100 francs? Back and forth. Oh, we're great friends.
8: She's the most beautiful woman in all Paris.
7: Well, shall I take you over to her box and introduce you?
8: No, Gaston. I would prefer a meeting... in a less public place.
9: Oh, but that's difficult. Marguerite is under the protection of an exceedingly jealous man, a duke, no less.
8: Charming word, protection.
9: Yes, protection. Poor old man. He'd be embarrassed to offer her anything more.
8: Why is she alone tonight?
9: Oh, opera bores the duke, but he'll be waiting for her to escort her home.
7: And who is escorting you home?
9: Why, you, of course, Gaston. The pair of you. Look here, my friends, through this window.
7: What is it, Provence?
9: Across my little garden. There, Marguerite Gautier's windows, where you see the lights.
8: I see someone's shadow moving about.
9: Yes, Monsieur Armand. That will be Nanine, her maid.
7: She must be giving a supper party after the opera.
9: No, no, that's the Baron de Varville playing Chopin. He's very rich, but Marguerite can't stand him. He sits there every night playing Chopin waltz.

0: Nanine! Where is Marguerite?
1: I told you, monsieur, she went to the opera.
0: The opera was over an hour ago. You told her I'd be waiting?
1: I did, monsieur.
0: My affairs are not progressing very favorably here.
1: Decidedly not, monsieur.
0: It's odd of Marguerite to sacrifice everybody to the Duc de Mauriac, who certainly can't be too amusing.
1: Oh, poor old man, he's like her father.
0: Her father?
1: Well, 2 years ago, Madame went to a watering place to regain her strength. And in the same sanitarium, there was a young girl suffering from the same illness, only in the last degrees of it. And so like Madame, they might have been twin sisters. She was Mademoiselle de Mauriac, only daughter of the Duke. Mademoiselle de Mauriac died, and her father begged Marguerite to allow him to love her as his daughter.
0: How touching. Unfortunately, I don't believe a word of it.
1: Monsieur, there are many true things to be said about Madame, and that's all the more reason for not inventing untrue ones.
2: Nanine! Oh, Nanine, order supper, will you? Olympe and some friends of hers are coming. I met them at the opera.
0: Marguerite.
3: Oh, Verville, you're here, are you?
0: Is it not my destiny always to wait for you?
3: Must it be mine always to find you waiting?
0: Until you close your door against me.
3: Well, now, what have you to say to me?
0: Oh, you know very well.
3: Always the same thing. You're so monotonous.
0: Is it my fault that I adore you?
3: Oh, my dear man, if I were forced to listen to all those who say they adore me, I wouldn't have a moment's peace. For the 100th time I repeat it, you are waiting.

0: I'm home to wait for me when I'm out. I really don't know why. However, if you must constantly harp upon your love, I shall simply refuse to see you.
1: Still, Marguerite, last year at Bagnères, you gave me some hope.
0: My dear fellow, that was Bagnères. I was ill. I was bored. Here it's entirely different. I'm much better. I'm not in the least bored.
1: I understand. When one is loved by the Duc de Mauriac...
0: Imbecile. I'm free to love whom I please. It's nobody's business, yours least of all. That's all you have to say to me? You'd better go. Well... Are you going?
1: No, please.
0: Well, then sit down at the piano and play something. Playing's your only virtue.
1: Oh, very well. What shall I play?
0: Oh, anything you like.
2: The supper is ordered, madame.
0: Oh, thank you, Nanine. Take my cloak, will you?
2: Ah, oh, madame. It's crushed the beautiful corsage of Camellia.
0: Ah, poor things. Drooping in one short evening. Well, they're not quite dead. Not yet. Ah, I thought you were playing Varville's. Very pretty.
1: Remember, Marguerite, my income is 80,000 francs.
0: Well, mine's 100,000. What's that perfume in the room?
2: For the flowers, madame.
1: I brought them.
0: Roses and lilacs. Put them in your room, Nanine.
2: Yes, madame. Right away.
1: You reject even my flowers.
0: Varville, what is my name?
1: Marguerite.
0: No,
1: Gauthier.
0: No. I mean, what am I called?
1: The Lady of the Camellias.
0: And why?
1: Because you never wear any other flowers.
0: Because they're the only flowers I like. It's quite useless to send me any others. If you think I'm going to make an exception for you, you're wrong. Perfumes make me ill.
1: I have no luck at all.
0: Only with your music. Go on playing. Go on playing.
1: At once.
0: Oh, Nanine, where's Prudence?
2: I've not seen her, madame.
0: I'll call her and tell her to come over.
1: And who, may I ask, is Prudence?
0: Well, she's my milliner, but I'm the only one who buys her hats. Ah, yes, there are lights. Prudence is home. Prudence!
2: Madame, do not breathe the night air too deep.
0: Prudence! Prudence!
3: Here I am.
0: Come over at once. We're having supper.
3: Who's there?
0: Oh, only Varville boring me to death.
3: Oh, but I have guests, too. Two young gentlemen. They've asked me out to supper.
0: Well, bring them over here. It comes to the same thing. Who are they?
3: Oh, you know one of them. Gaston Rieu.
0: Gaston, of course I know. Who's the other?
3: Friend of his.
0: Well, bring them both over. Quickly, quickly.
4: Marguerite, may I present my friend Armand Duval?
0: Monsieur Duval?
5: Madame.
0: Ah, how stupid of me. I've dropped my flowers.
3: Your lovely camellias.
5: Allow me.
0: Oh, do be quiet, Varville.
1: But you're always telling me to play.
0: When I'm alone with you, yes. When there are other people, no.
5: Au revoir, Marguerite.
0: When shall I be seeing you?
1: Whenever you wish.
0: Adieu, then.
1: Gentlemen, au revoir, Madame Prudence.
3: Au revoir, Varville. Au revoir, old dear.
0: Oh, thank heavens he's gone.
3: My dear child, you're really too hard
0: on him. Well, he's such a bore, always coming around asking me to accept an income.
3: You complain of that? I wish he'd offer me one.
2: Supper is served, madame.
0: Well, thank you, Nanny.
2: Oysters from the Maison d'Or, cold partridges, champagne.
3: Look at all that food. What are those little animals?
6: Those are partridges.
3: Oh, then two of them for me.
5: Your camellias, madame.
0: Oh, thank you, Monsieur Duval. They tell me that when I was ill, you came every day to inquire after me.
5: That is true, madame.
0: The least I can do is to thank you.
3: Marguerite! Armand!
0: Oh, let's have some champagne, Monsieur Duval. You must drink to my health.
5: I will indeed.
3: Supper. Where were you?
7: I met some friends at the opera. They made me stop at the gaming table.
4: Did you win?
7: I lost my money and my friend.
0: No. No more wine for Gaston till he's played us some music. I feel like dancing.
4: I only know one polka.
0: Well, let's have a polka then. Monsieur Duval, will you dance with me?
5: I would be honored, madame.
0: Kind of you to inquire after me when I was ill.
5: Will you allow me to see you from time to time?
0: As often as you like. You may call any day between 5 and 6 and any night from 11 to 12. Oh, forgive me.
5: You are ill, madame.
0: That's nothing. I can't get my breath.
5: You're so pale.
0: I feel faint.
3: Marguerite, what is it?
4: What's the matter?

0: nothing. I've been laughing too much this evening. If you'll excuse me.
1: The poor child.
2: Shouldn't the doctor be called?
1: Oh, this happens every other day. Just leave her alone for a bit in her room.
0: But it does spoil the party, doesn't it?
2: Oh, Lan.
0: Well, it does. Do we have to go now?
1: No, she'll feel better soon.
2: She shouldn't be left alone. Isn't there anything to be done?
1: No, monsieur. There is nothing to be done.

0: Come in. Oh, it's you, Monsieur Armand. Do come in.
1: How do you feel, madame?
0: Oh, thank you. I feel much better. Anyway, I'm used to it.
1: I wish I were your friend or relative, so I could keep you from destroying yourself.
0: You wouldn't succeed. What is it? There are tears in your eyes.
1: Yes.
0: You're very kind. Just look at the others. They don't bother much.
1: The others don't love you as I do.
0: Ah, of course. I'd forgotten about this great love.
1: It only amuses you.
0: Oh, God forbid. I hear nothing else from morning to night no longer amuses me.
1: As you wish. But my love is worth at least one promise from you.
0: What promise?
1: That you'll take care of yourself.
0: Take care of myself? Is that possible?
1: Why not?
0: Oh, my dear boy, if I were to take care of myself, I should die. What keeps me going is the feverish life I lead. Take care of myself. It's only ladies of fashion with families and friends who can afford the luxury of taking care of themselves. We others must go on. As soon as we stop serving the pleasure and vanity of men, we are abandoned, and long evenings follow long days. How well I know it. I was ill in bed for 3 long months. At the end of 3 weeks, not a soul came to see me.
1: I know that I mean nothing to you, Marguerite, but if you would let me, I would take care of you.
0: That wine has made you sad.
1: Have you no heart?
0: A heart! That's the one thing that could wreck a life like mine. So you'd actually take care of me?
1: Yes.
0: Stay with me day in and day out?
1: As long as I didn't bore you.
0: And what do you call that?
1: Devotion.
0: Devotion. And why this devotion?
1: I am irresistibly drawn to you, Marguerite. Ever since 2 years ago, when I first saw you in your carriage, beautiful, proud, smiling. Since that day, I followed you silently, but from afar.
0: Why didn't you tell me this before?
1: I didn't know you.
0: Yes, but when I was ill and you came every day to inquire about me, why didn't you ask to see me?
1: What right had I to intrude upon you?
0: Right? Does one stand on ceremony with a woman like me?
1: Also, I feared the influence you might have upon my life.
0: Really looks as if you were in love with me.
1: If I'm ever to tell you, this is not the moment.
0: Never tell it me.
1: Why?
0: Because only 2 things can come of it. Either I won't believe you, in which case you'd hold it against me, or I will believe you. And then you'd have the saddest of lives, the companionship of a sick, nervous woman, gay with a gaiety more sad than sorrow, a woman who spends 100,000 francs a year. Oh, you've a good heart. You need to be loved. You're too young, too sensitive to live in our sort of world. Love some other kind of woman, or get married. Get married. There, now, you see, I'm a decent sort. I'm trying to be quite frank with you. Huh? It's all settled. You don't love me anymore.
1: I'll take your advice. I'll go away.
0: As bad as that?
1: Yes.
0: Well, many people have said that, but they haven't gone.
1: Because you held them back.
0: Oh, no.
1: Then you... You've never loved anyone?
0: Never, thank God.
1: Oh, thank you. Thank you.
0: What for?
1: For what you've just said. Nothing could have made me happier.
0: Oh, what a child you are.
1: Suppose I told you I spent entire nights beneath your windows, that for 6 months I kept a button fallen from your glove.
0: I wouldn't believe you. Oh, now, don't be angry. Come now, and in all you've just said to me is the one, but one tiny bit of truth.
1: You ask me that.
0: And give me your hand. Come and see me now and then, often if you like.
1: Marguerite, do you wish to be loved?
0: Do I wish to be loved? Well, that depends. By whom?
1: By me.
0: By you. And then what?
1: Do you wish to be loved deeply, eternally?
0: Eternally. Ah, Monsieur Armand, I've a shorter time to live than others, so I must live more rapidly. But don't worry. As eternal as your love may be, and as short a time as I may have to live, I shall still outlive your love for me.
1: No, Marguerite, no.
0: Ah, but you're sincere. You mean what you say. All that deserves something. Take this flower.
1: One of your camellias.
0: You may bring it back to me.
1: When?
0: When it's faded.
1: And how long will that take?
0: The time it takes all flowers to fade. The span of a day or a night.
1: Marguerite, I'm so happy.
0: Tell me again that you love me.
1: I do love you.
0: And now, go.
2: In the days which followed, the old Duc de Mauriac heard no whisper of gossip. Then suddenly, Armand and Marguerite disappeared from Paris, and even Marguerite's old protector became aware of the existence of her ardent young admirer. The two lovers had fled with their dreams to spend an idyllic summer near Fontainebleau in a charming little villa of two stories with a garden and a tiny pavilion.
3: Where is Marguerite, Nanine?
4: Madame is in the garden with Mademoiselle Nichette. She's spending the day with us here.
3: Oh, I'll join them. Oh, good afternoon, Armand.
1: Prudence, I want to speak to you. 2 weeks ago, you left here in Marguerite's carriage.
3: That's true.
1: Well, since then, we've seen neither the carriage nor the horses.
3: Do you wish me to be frank?
1: I beg you to be.
3: The dealer has taken the horses back at half price.
1: And that cashmere shawl?
3: Sold.
1: And the diamonds?
3: Pawned this morning. I have the pawn tickets here.
1: And why was I not told?
3: Marguerite wouldn't hear of it.
1: And why these sales and this pawning?
3: To pay for things. My poor dear boy, do you think that in order to leave Paris and live an ethereal and pastoral existence, it's only necessary to love? I went to see the Duke, but he refuses to give Marguerite another penny unless she leaves you. And God knows that's the last thing she wants to do.
1: Dear Marguerite.
3: Yes, dear Marguerite. She's too good. Heaven knows how this will end. Now she wants to sell everything she possesses. I have a plan here in my pocket from her lawyer.
1: How much is needed?
3: 50,000 francs, at least.
1: Prudence.
3: Yes?
1: I guessed what was happening, so I wrote to my lawyer that I wish to sign over my inheritance from my mother to a friend. I've just received his answer. The papers are ready. I'll go up to Paris today and sign them. Meanwhile, you keep Marguerite
3: but from... But what about these papers I have here?
1: Give them to her after I've gone, as if I told you nothing. She mustn't know of our conversation. Here she comes.
3: How are you, Nichette?
5: Oh, well, thank you, Prudence.
1: Marguerite, my dearest, you must scold Prudence.
5: Why, my darling?
1: I asked her to go to my house and fetch my mail. I haven't been to town for 2 weeks, and of course she's forgotten all about it.
5: Oh.
1: Now I'll have to go myself. I haven't written to my father for 2 months, and no one knows where I am, not even my servant. Look, it's a beautiful day, and you have company. I'll run into town and be back with you tomorrow.
5: Well, if you must go, my darling, you must. But if you haven't written your father, don't you blame me. How often have I told you to write to him? I'll come back as quickly as you can. Hmm? You'll find me here waiting.
1: I'll be back in the morning.
5: Bye, my darling. Prudence, is everything arranged?
3: Yes.
5: You brought the papers?
3: Here they are. Your lawyer will be here shortly to settle everything. Now, I'm going to eat. I'm simply starved.
5: Run along, Nanine will give you everything you want. You see, Nichette, this is how we've been living for the past 3 months.
6: Are you happy?
5: Oh, am I happy.
6: Oh, what did I always tell you, Marguerite? How often have Gustave and I said to each other, when will Marguerite fall in love and lead a quiet life?
5: Well, I am in love and I'm happy, and it was your love and your happiness that it made me long to have the same. Tell me, when are you going to be married?
6: Oh, soon. And how about you, Marguerite?
5: Whom do you want me to marry?
6: Armand, of course.
5: Armand. Oh, no. I'm willing to take his heart, but not his name. You see, Nichette, there are certain things a woman can never wipe out of her life. If I wanted Armand to marry me, he'd marry me tomorrow. But I love him too much to ask of him such a sacrifice. You know, Nichette, there are times when I almost forget what I used to be. I can scarcely believe myself that I was ever that lady of the camellias who used to spend enough money on flowers alone to keep a decent family in comfort for a year. And now this little flower that Armand picked for me this morning is enough to perfume my whole life. Shall I tell you a secret, Michelle?
6: Oh, do, Margaret.
5: Without saying a word to Armand, I've arranged to sell all the things in my Paris apartment. I shan't even return there. I'll pay up all my debts. I'll rent a tiny apartment near yours, furnish it very simply, and then we'll live there. And every summer we'll come back here to the country. Oh, happiness.
7: There's a gentleman who wishes to speak to you, madame.
5: Oh, that must be the lawyer I'm expecting. Wait for me in the garden, Michette. I'll join you later. Ask him to come in, Nanine.
8: Mademoiselle Marguerite Gauthier?
5: It is I, monsieur.
0: To whom have I the honor of speaking?
8: To Monsieur Duval.
0: Monsieur Duval?
8: Yes, mademoiselle. To Armand's father.
0: Well, Armand's not here just now, monsieur.
8: I am aware of that. It is with you I wish to speak. Mademoiselle, my son is compromising and ruining himself for you.
0: You're mistaken, monsieur. Thank God people no longer speak of me, and I accept nothing from Armand.
8: Which can only mean, for your extravagance is well known, that my son is willing to dissipate with you the money that you accept from others.
0: Forgive me, monsieur, but I am a woman, and I am in my own house. Two reasons which should sufficiently appeal to your courtesy. The tone in which you're addressing me is not one which I would expect from a gentleman that I've only just met, and...
8: And?
0: Well, I must beg you to allow me to withdraw, more for your sake than for mine.
8: It is indeed hard to believe that such manners are merely borrowed. I was warned that you're a very dangerous person.
0: Dangerous, perhaps, monsieur, to myself, not to others.
8: The truth still remains that Armand is ruining himself for you.
0: And I repeat to you, monsieur, with all the respect that I owe to Armand's father, that you are mistaken.
8: Then what is the meaning of this letter from my notary? This letter warning me that Armand wishes to turn all his money over to you.
0: Ah! Oh, I assure you, monsieur, if Armand's done this, he's done it without my knowledge. He knew quite well if he'd offered it to me, I should have refused.
8: This has not always been your habit.
0: That is quite true, monsieur. But then I didn't love.
8: And now?
0: Now I do love. With all the purity that one finds in one's heart when God takes pity and sends repentance.
8: The usual fine phrases, mademoiselle.
0: Listen to me, monsieur. I know that women like myself are rarely believed, but I swear to you by all that I hold dearest in the world, I swear to you that I knew nothing of this gift.
8: Still, mademoiselle, you have to live on something.
0: You forced me to tell you something that I'd so much rather not have told you, but as I care above everything for the good opinion of Armand's father, I must speak. Since I've known your son, and in order that my love for him should in no way resemble that which I once called love, I've pawned or sold my diamonds, jewels, carriages. Just now when you were announced, I thought I was about to receive a lawyer to whom I'm selling all that remains of that luxury with which you reproach me. If you still doubt me, read these papers. You know that I didn't expect you, that I was utterly unprepared.
8: The sale of your furniture, directing the buyer to pay your creditors and give you all the surplus. Could I have been mistaken?
0: You were mistaken, monsieur. Or rather, you've been deceived. Oh, I know. I've been foolish. I've had a sad past. But now that I really love, I'd give the last drop of my blood to erase it. You'll see when you know me better. It's Armand who's transformed me. He has loved me. He does love me. Oh, monsieur, I beg of you, don't say anything to him against me. He'd believe you because he loves you, and I, too, I love you and respect you because you're his father.
8: I could not foresee all that I now discover in you. I ask your pardon, madame.
0: Oh, thank you, monsieur.
8: And because I see now what you really are, I ask you to give Armand the greatest proof of love that you could give him.
0: Oh, monsieur, you're going to ask of me something terrible. All the more terrible because I've always foreseen it. You had to come. I was too happy.
8: You are capable of a generosity incomprehensible to many women. That is why, Marguerite, I speak to you like a father. A father who asks of you the happiness of his two children.
0: His two children?
8: I have a daughter, young and beautiful. She loves a young man, and she, too, has made this love the dream of her life. But she has a right to that love. My daughter is going to be married. She is marrying a respectable man, entering into a respectable family. They have learned of Armand's way of life. They threaten to forbid the marriage should Armand continue in this way. The future of a young girl who has done you no harm is in your hands. Marguerite, in the name of your own love, grant me the happiness of my daughter.
0: It's very kind of you, monsieur, to speak to me so gently. I see. I understand. I'll leave Armand for a little while. Oh, it'll be terribly painful for me, but I want to do it for you so that you'll have nothing to reproach me with. And besides, I'll forget the sorrow of our separation and the joy of my return. And you will allow him to write to me sometimes, won't you, monsieur? And then when his sister's married...
8: Thank you, Marguerite. But it is something else that I am asking of you.
0: Something else? What more can you ask of me?
8: A temporary separation is not sufficient.
0: You want me to leave Armand? Altogether?
8: You must.
0: Never, never, do you hear? Never. You don't understand how we love each other. Don't you know that I've nothing? I've no friends, no parents, no family, nothing, nothing. Armand's become everything to me. My life is irrevocably, but irrevocably bound up in his. And, Monsieur Duval, don't you know that I'm ill, that I've only a few years to live? Leave Armand. You might as well kill me at once.
8: I know I am asking an enormous sacrifice of you, but one which you would eventually be forced to make yourself.
0: Never, monsieur, never have I loved as I love now and never shall again.
8: What will remain of your love when you grow old? How can you be sure that the first line in your forehead will not tear the veil from his eyes? That his illusions will not vanish with your youth?
0: Ah, reality.
8: You have been happy for 3 months. Keep the memory of them in your heart. Let it make you strong. That is all you have the right to ask of it. Come, prove to me that you really love my son and have courage.
0: You're right, monsieur, you're right. All you've just said to me, I've said it to myself 100 times with terror. But as I was alone saying it to myself, I always managed not to hear myself to the end. Now you repeat it to me. It must be true. You speak to me in the name of your son, in the name of your daughter. It's to her that I want to sacrifice my happiness. Tell her one day that there was once a woman who had but one thought, one hope, one dream in this world. And that for her sake that woman gave up all of that. Crushed her heart between her hands and died of it. For I shall die of it, monsieur. And perhaps then God will forgive me.
8: Marguerite.
0: You're sorry for me, monsieur. Thank you. That will make me as strong as you wish me to be. You ask me to leave Armand. For the sake of his peace, his honor, his future. What do you want me to do? Tell me. I'm ready.
8: You must tell him that you no longer love him.
0: You wouldn't believe it.
8: You must go away.
0: He'd follow me.
8: Then you must find a way.
0: Very well, monsieur. I swear to you that within a week your son will have returned to you. Unhappy, perhaps, but cured forever. I also swear that he'll never know what has just passed between us.
8: What will you do?
0: I'm going to send Prudence to Paris with a letter.
8: But I am afraid, Margaret.
0: Don't be afraid, monsieur. He will hate me.
8: What can I do for you in exchange for such a sacrifice?
0: Perhaps someday when I'm dead and Armand despises my memory, perhaps you'll tell him how much I loved him and how well I proved it. Goodbye, monsieur. We shall probably never see each other again. Be happy.

0: Elmo, I've searched every cafe for you.
1: Oh, sit down, Gaston.
0: I brought you a letter.
1: Letter?
0: Prudence gave it to me. Told me that you must have it tonight.
1: Prudence? In Paris? But I left her with Marguerite.
0: The letter is from Marguerite. Here.
1: Something's happened. I felt all afternoon that something was wrong. My dear Armand, when you receive this letter, I shall have gone away.
2: I am going back to my old life and my old friends. For me, there can be no happiness without money. I know that now, so I'm going to de Verville, who will surround me with the luxury without which I cannot live. Do not try to follow me. It would be useless. Try to forget this Marguerite Gauthier, whom you deign to love for a moment, and who owes you the only pure joy in a life that she hopes will soon be ended. Farewell, Armand.
1: Farewell. Dear God, no.
0: What is it?
1: Marguerite! She's

0: In a moment, Act Two of Camille, starring Eva LeGallion with Richard Waring. This is NBC, the National Broadcasting Company. Now, Act Two of the Best Plays production of Camille, starring Eva LeGallion with Richard Waring. Here again is John Chapman.
1: Let us go on with our second act, as Gaston Rieu continues his reminiscence.
2: Marguerite had indeed returned to her old life. She went to every supper, every ball. She drove along the boulevards in a brand new carriage. But Armand was never seen in public. No one knew where he had gone. Until one night, we all went to a party. Your lamp was hidden.
3: How much is there in the bag?
4: 100 louis.
3: I'll pay 10 francs.
4: Where are they, Proudhon?
3: In my pocket.
4: Oh, ah, I'd give 15 francs to see them.
3: Oh, I've forgotten my purse.
4: There's a purse that knows its business.
3: Oh.
4: Here's 20 francs for you.
3: I'll give them back to you.
4: Don't talk nonsense.
3: Wait, there's Armand Duval.
4: Armand? We thought you were in Tours.
5: You were wrong. When did you arrive? An hour ago.
3: And what's new, my dear boy?
5: Nothing, my dear Prudence.
3: Have you seen Marguerite?
5: No.
3: She's going to be here.
5: Then I shall see her.
3: Oh, what a tone you say that with.
5: And in what tone would you have me say it?
3: So the heart is mended.
5: Quite.
3: It's high time she left you. She's about to be dispossessed, stripped of everything.
5: And now her debts are all paid.
3: Entirely.
5: And the Baron de Varville is responsible.
3: He is indeed.
5: Then all is for the best.
6: Madame Marguerite Fortier.
5: Here they are.
7: Oh, good evening, Marguerite.
8: Oui, Baron.
7: How late you are.
8: We've been to the opera.
7: You're well, Marguerite?
8: Oh, yes, thank you, my dear Olaf. I'm very well.
3: Marguerite.
8: Prudence?
3: Armand is here.
7: Armand. Varville. Excuse me a moment.
9: Of course. Tell me, what was I here?
3: He's at the gaming table.
7: Shouldn't have come here.
3: You had to meet some time around.
7: Did he speak to you?
3: Yes.
7: About me?
3: Naturally.
7: What did he say?
3: That all is for the best.
7: So much the better if it's true.
9: Marguerite! Duval is here.
7: I know it, Varville.
9: Will you swear to me that you didn't know he would be here?
7: I swear.
9: And you promise not to talk to him?
7: Ah, I don't feel well, Varville. Take me home.
9: No, Marguerite, you're not ill. You wish to leave because Duval is here. But I cannot afford to leave any place because he happens to be there. Let us remain.
3: What were they singing at the opera tonight?
5: La Favorite. The story of a woman who deceives her lover.
7: Armand.
3: There are no women who deceive their lovers.
5: And I tell you there are such women.
3: Where?
5: Everywhere.
4: Careful, Armand.
5: Why, Gaston, I'm only testing the truth of the proverb, lucky at cards, unlucky at love. I expect to make my fortune here tonight. And as soon as I've made enough money, I'm going off to live in the country.
7: Alone?
5: No, Olamp. With someone who once went with me, but who left me. Perhaps when I am richer.
9: Monsieur Duval.
7: You challenge Monsieur Duval, you'll never see me again.
5: Well, Baron, have you nothing more to say to me?
9: Monsieur Duval, since you are so fortunate at cards, your good luck tempts me. I propose a game.
5: Which I accept. On which side do you play, Baron?
9: The side you do not take.
5: Let us go to the table.
9: Are you coming, Marguerite?
7: Not just now. I've a few words to say to Prudence.
9: I warn you, if you haven't joined us in 10 minutes, I will come back for you. Come, gentlemen, watch the sport.
7: Prudence.
3: Yes, Marguerite.
7: Go after them. As soon as the game's ended, ask Armand to come here. I must talk to him.
3: What if he refuses?
7: He won't refuse. He hates me too much to miss the opportunity of telling me so. Go, go, quickly.
5: Oh. Armand wins the game. You sent for me, madame.
7: Yes, Armand, I must speak to you.
5: You're going to try to justify yourself.
7: No, no, there's to be no question of that. In fact, I beg you not to speak of the past.
5: I understand, madame. It holds too much for you.
7: Don't hurt me, Armand. Try to listen to me without hatred, without rancor. Give me your hand.
5: Never, madame. That's all you wanted.
7: Who would have thought you'd ever refuse to take my hand? That's not the question. Armand, you must go away. Leave here at once.
5: Leave, madame, and why?
7: Because Varville's going to challenge you to a duel. I don't want anything to happen on my account.
5: So, you're advising me to run away. But what other kind of advice could a woman like you be capable of giving?
7: Armand, I swear to you that in this past month I've suffered so much I barely have the strength to say it. I'm quite well aware of the illness increasing in me, consuming me. In the name of a past love, in the name of all that I'm still going to have to suffer, Armand, in the name of your mother and of your sister, go away from me. Return to your father, and if you can, forget even my name.
5: I understand, madame. You are trembling for your lover who represents your fortune. I can ruin you with one thrust of my sword. That indeed would be a catastrophe.
7: You could be killed, Armand.
5: What does it matter to me whether I live or die? No, it's a fight to the death between the Baron and me, and I swear to you that I will kill him.
7: You know that I don't love him, but I can't love that man.
5: Then why did you give yourself
7: don't
5: to him?
7: Don't ask that, Armand. I can't tell you.
5: I'll tell you why. You went to him because you were a creature without heart, without loyalty. Because your love belongs to whoever pays for it.
7: Yes, yes, you're right. I'm an infamous, miserable creature who never loved you, betrayed you. But just because of that, all the more reason for you to forget me completely. Not to risk your life for me and the lives of those who love you, Armand. I implore you to go away, leave Paris, and don't look back.
5: I will, on one condition.
7: Whatever it is, I accept it.
5: That you will leave with me.
7: Never.
5: Never?
7: Oh, God, give me strength.
5: Listen, Marguerite. I thought for a moment that hate was driving me towards you. It was love, hideous, hateful love, for I despise myself for still feeling it. Only say that you still love me. I'll forgive you, Marguerite. We'll leave Paris, the past. We'll go to the ends of the earth if needs be, so we can be alone with our love.
7: I'd give my life. I'd give my life for 1 hour of the happiness you're offering me. But it's impossible. A chasm separates us. We may no longer love each other. Go, forget me. You must. I've sworn it.
5: To whom?
7: To one who had the right to ask it of me.
5: To Monsieur de Varville?
7: Yes!
5: To Monsieur de Varville, whom you love? Tell me that you love him and I'll go.
7: Very well, then. Yes, I love Monsieur de Varville.
5: Come in, all of you.
7: What are you doing?
10: What is it, Armand?
11: What's wrong?
5: You see this woman?
9: Marguerite.
5: Yes, Baron, Marguerite Gauthier. Do you know what she did? She sold everything she possessed to live with me as long as she loved me. That was beautiful, wasn't it? Do you know what I did? I behaved like a wretch. I accepted that sacrifice without giving her anything in exchange.
7: Armand.
5: But it's not too late. I repent of it, and I'm here to offer reparation. Do you see this money? You are all witnesses. I pay this woman, and I owe her nothing! Nothing!
10: What have you done?
3: Marguerite! She's fainted.
9: Here's my glove in your face! Decidedly, monsieur, you are a coward.
7: Nanine, may I have a glass of water?
12: Here you are.
7: Who's there?
12: It's I, Gaston.
7: Gaston, what are you doing here?
12: Drink first. I'll tell you afterward.
7: But where's Nanine?
12: Asleep. When I came in last night to find out how you were, Nanine was exhausted.
7: Oh.
12: I sent her to bed. How do you feel this morning?
7: Dear Gaston, why should you wear yourself out like this?
12: I stayed because I had something to say to you.
7: What do you want to tell me?
12: You're worried.
7: How do you mean, worried?
12: You need money. I hadn't much. I have made a lot of unnecessary purchases for New Year's, and I wish you a very happy one.
7: Mm-hmm.
12: However, here's 25 louis that I'm going to put in this drawer. When they are gone, there will be more.
7: What a good heart you have. Would be you. Good for nothing, as they always called you. Would be you. Would be taking care of me now.
12: It's always like that.
13: Monsieur.
12: Oh, come in, come in. Marguerite is awake.
7: Oh, my poor Nanine, you were so tired.
13: Oh, just a little, madame.
7: Open the window and let in some sunshine, Nanine. I want to get up.
13: Madame, the doctor is here.
7: Ah, that dear doctor. You know, Gaston, his first visit's always for me. Tell him to come in, will you? Help me to get up, Nanine.
13: Oh, but, madame,
7: yes, I want to.
14: Until later, then.
7: Till later, Gaston. Help me, Nanine, to the sofa.
13: Yes, madame.
7: Such a little distance to walk. Yet it seems so far.
13: Here we are.
7: Ah. Thank you, Nanine.
14: Madame.
7: Oh, good morning, my dear doctor. Well, Nanine, would you go and see if there's any mail?
13: Yes, madame.
9: Give me your hand. How do you feel?
7: Well, I feel badly and yet better. I feel ill in body, but so much better in spirit.
9: You're doing splendidly, madame. I promise you a complete recovery by spring.
7: It's your duty to talk to me like that, isn't it, doctor? You know, when God said that lying was a sin, he made an exception for all doctors. and he gave them permission to lie as many times a day as they saw patients.
13: Oh, look here, madame. Present.
7: Ah, of course. Today's the new year. Oh, how many things have happened since this time last year. This time last year, Doctor, we were singing round the table. We were greeting the budding year with the same smile we'd given to the dying one. When shall we laugh again, my dear Doctor?
13: I have a letter for you, too, madam.
7: Letter? Who could be writing to me? My dear Marguerite, I've been to see you 20 times, but was never allowed to come up. However, I don't want the happiest day of my life to pass without your knowing about it. Gustave... Nanine, it's from Nichette! It's Nichette. Gustave and I are getting married today. Oh, I hope you'll be present. A simple, humble ceremony will take place at 9 o'clock in the church of La Madeleine. I embrace you with all the strength of a happy heart. Nichette. Doctor, would you please close the window?
9: Yes, madam.
7: I feel a little cold. Orne, would you please give me that pen and paper? I want to write to Nichette.
13: Well, Doctor?
9: She's very low.
7: Oh, Nanine, come here. Look at what I'm writing. Look. I'm writing... Madame Gustave Marchand. Is that wonderful, lady? Doctor, would you please do me a favor? Would you drop off this note on your way at the church where Nichette is getting married? And be sure to tell them not to give it to her until after the ceremony, because, you see, I wrote Madame Gustave. You won't forget, will you, Doctor?
9: No, Marguerite.
7: Come back later if you can. Oh, Nanine, would you tidy up the room? There's the bell. Better see who it is.
13: It's Madame Duvernoy who'd like to see you, madame.
7: Oh, Madame Duvernoy. Well, better ask her to come in, Nanine.
3: My dear Marguerite, how are you this morning?
7: Oh, I'm much better, my dear Prudence.
3: Do send Nanine away. I want to talk to you.
7: Oh, Nanine, would you go and tidy up in the other room? I'll call you when I need you.
13: Yes, madame.
3: Marguerite, I have a favor to ask.
7: Go on.
3: How are you for money?
7: Well, you know, I've been a little short.
3: Well, today's the first of the year I have presents to make. I absolutely must have 200 francs. Can you lend them to me until the end of the month?
7: End of the month?
3: Oh, of course, if you can't spare
7: them. No, I shouldn't mean that.
3: Let's not speak of it
7: again. No, Prudence. Look, you see that drawer in my dressing table? Open it. How much is there?
3: 500 francs.
7: Will you take the 200 you need?
3: And you'll have enough with what's left?
7: Yes, I'll have enough. Don't you worry about me.
3: Oh, you are doing me a real favor.
7: Well, so much the better, my dear Prudence.
3: And now I'll leave you. I'll come back to see you soon. You really look much better.
7: Oh, I am. I'm much better.
3: Thanks again.
7: Would you send Nanine back to me?
3: Nanine, she wants you.
13: Yes, madame. She came to ask you for money again. And you gave it to her?
7: Oh, Nanine, money. Such a little thing. She has such a very great need of it. But we need some too, don't we, my poor Nanine? Look, take this bracelet and then this ring and go and sell them. Come back quickly.
13: But while I'm gone, what will madame do?
7: I won't need anything. Besides, you won't be long. You know the way to the shop. You've been there often enough in the past 3 months.
13: I'll hurry, madame.
7: My letter. Where's my precious letter? I must read you again. Know you by heart. Madame, I learned of the duel between Armand and Monsieur de Verville, not from my son, for he went away without even saying goodbye. Can you believe it, madame? I accused you of being the cause of that duel and of that departure. Now, thank God, Monsieur de Verville is out of danger, and I know everything. You have kept your word, even beyond your strength, and all these shocks have undermined your health. I've written the whole truth to Armand. He is far away, but he will return to ask not only his own forgiveness, but mine, for I was forced to do you a wrong for which I wish to atone. Take care of yourself. Hope, your courage and your courage and your me. Abnegation. Abnegation. Your courage and your abnegation deserve a better future. You shall have it, I promise you. In the meantime, please accept my sympathy, my esteem, and my devotion. Georges Duval, 15th of November. Oh, if only Armand would come soon. If I could only live until the spring. Oh, please. God. Please.
13: Madame.
7: Oh, Nanine, it's you. I was lying here looking at myself in this mirror. Oh, how changed I am.
13: You do feel better today, Madame?
7: Yes, I feel much better, Nanine.
13: Promise me that you'll be calm.
7: What is it?
13: I only want to prepare you.
7: What's happening?
13: Too sudden a joy is difficult to bear.
7: Joy?
13: Yes, Madame.
7: Armand. You've seen Armand. Armand's coming to see me.
11: Marguerite.
7: Armand! Oh. It can't be you. It's impossible. God should be so good to me.
11: It is I, Marguerite. So repentant, so anxious. My father owed me everything. If I hadn't found you, I should have died, for I would have been the cause of your death. Marguerite, tell me that you forgive me.
7: Forgive you, my darling. It was all my fault. And you see, I didn't know what to do. I did so want you to be happy. Oh, your father won't separate us anymore, will he? He won't. He won't. You're not returning to your same pretty Marguerite. But you'll see. I'll grow lovely again. Now that I'm happy. Now that I'm happy. We'll forget everything. We'll begin life all over again.
11: I'll never leave you again, Marguerite. My father knows what you are. He will love you as the good angel of his son. My sister is married. The future is ours.
7: Oh, speak to me. Speak to me. I feel as if my soul were being reborn with every one of your words. You're breathing new life into me. You know, just this morning I said, one and only one thing could save me. But I didn't dare hope for it anymore. And now, here you are. Here you are. And if life's passing me by, we'll stop it. We'll stop it on its way. Oh, Armand, I must tell you something so lovely. Nichette, you remember little Nichette. She's getting married to Gustave, Armand, just this morning. Just here at the Madeleine. Oh, do let's go there, Armand. It'd do us so much good to go into a church and pray and look on at somebody else's happiness. Oh, what a surprise God was keeping for me on this new year. Tell me again that you love me.
11: I love you, Marguerite. All my life belongs to you.
7: Nanine, get me everything I need to go out. We're going out. We're going to the Madeleine to see Nichette. Get married.
11: Dear Nanine, you've taken good care of her. Thank you.
7: Oh, she's been so good to me, Armand. She's been so good to me. You know, nobody else ever dared mention your name. She always said we'd see each other again. You were right, Nanine. You were right. You've seen beautiful places, my Armand. You'll take me there.
11: Marguerite.
7: It's nothing, my darling. It's nothing. It's just the joy can't come too suddenly into a despairing heart without straining it a little.
11: Marguerite. You're so white.
7: Don't be frightened, my darling. You know, I've always been subject to these ridiculous fainting spells. I'm well. I'm strong. It's just the surprise of being alive that somehow seems to weigh on me.
11: You're trembling.
7: No, it's nothing, my darling. Ah, here's Nanine with my cape. Put it on, Nanine. Put it on. You see, I'm up. I'm walking. I'm well. I can't.
11: Nanine, run, fetch the doctor, quick.
7: Yes, tell him I must come back. Tell him I want to live. Tell him I must live. Oh, but if your return hasn't saved me, then nothing will. Sooner or later, one has to die of what one's lived on. I've lived on love. Now I'm dying of it.
11: Marguerite, don't talk like that. You will live. You must.
7: Come sit close to me, my darling. A moment ago, I rebelled against death. I was wrong. Death is good. Death is right. And you know, Armand, if my death hadn't been quite certain, your father would have never have written to you and asked you to return.
11: Listen, Marguerite. Don't tell me you're going to die. Tell me that you don't believe it, that you don't wish it.
7: Well, even if I didn't wish it, my darling, I'd have to give in, wouldn't I? If God wills it so. And you see, Armand, if I'd always been what they call a good girl, my life had been pure. Oh, I might cry so terribly at the thought of leaving a world in which you were to remain. Because then, you see, my darling, our life, our future would be full of brightness. And my past would give me what they call a right. A right to it. But dead, your thoughts of me will be all beauty, alive that always be stains on our love. Believe me, my darling, God does know what he's doing.
11: Marguerite.
7: Oh, come now. Must I be the one to tell you to have courage? Do something for me, Armand. Look, over there on my dressing table, there's a box there. Do you see it? And in it you'll find a locket. That's my portrait. I had it made for you in the days when I was pretty. You keep it. Help you to remember. But if one day you're loved by a pure young girl and you marry her, as it must be, as I wish it to be, and if she finds that portrait, you tell her that that's the portrait of a woman who, if God will only allow her, prays every day in some obscure little corner of heaven for you and for her. And if she's jealous because we're so foolish, we women, and she wants you to give up that portrait, you do that without any fear, without any remorse, because it's right, because I want you to. Do you hear me, Mama? You understand what I'm saying?
13: The doctor is on his way. Madame, here's Nichette.
7: Nichette! Ah, Nichette. You got my letter at the
15: Marguerite,
7: church.
15: Marguerite, you wrote me that you were dying, and I find you smiling.
7: I am dying, Nichette, but you see, I'm so happy, and my joy conceals my death. Ah, oh, so you're married, Nichette. How strange this first life. What will the second be? Oh, you're married, Nichette. You're going to be happier than you've ever been before. You'll speak of me sometimes. Armand, give me your hand.
11: Marguerite, what is it?
7: How strange it is. Why, I'm not suffering anymore. I feel as if all life were pouring into me. Oh, I feel so well. I never felt so well before. Armand, I'm going to live. I'm going to live. Ah, how well I feel.
11: Marguerite. She's dead. Marguerite.

0: You have just heard the Best Plays production of Camille by Alexander Dumas, starring Eva Le Gallienne as Marguerite, with Richard Waring as Armand. And here is your host, drama critic John Chapman.
1: Camille now is 101 years old, but it still is a living and touching romance. It will last as long as there are good actors and actresses. This evening we have had some of the best. So our thanks and congratulations to Miss Le Gallienne, Mr. Waring, and our Best Plays company. Next week, we shall do another romance, but a much lighter one and a modern one this time. The play will be Norman Krasner's comedy, John Loves Mary, with Nina Fush in her original role as Mary, and with Van Johnson as the affectionate John. This is Chapman saying goodbye until then.
0: Camille was adapted for radio by Vincent McConnor. Heard in the cast were Edwin Jerome as Duval Père, Betty Gard as Prudence, Carl Weber as Gaston, Frederick Rolfe as Baron de Vaville, Marion Evanson as Nanine, Bryna Rayburn as Olam, Jean Leonard as the Doctor, and Susan Douglas as Nichette. Best Plays is an NBC production supervised by William Welch and directed by Edward King. Your announcer is Fred Collins.
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0: 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We introduce the director of Studio One, Fletcher Markle.
1: Our story tonight is a cheerful and deceptively uneventful item from the busy typewriter of Mr. J.B. Priestley. It's called Laburnum Grove. As you may have guessed from our opening scene, Laburnum Grove is in a mood of smiling irony. However, Mr. Priestley's tongue is not always in his cheek. Now and then you find him sticking it right out at you like a rather rude small boy. As for our principal players tonight, you'll be hearing Everett Sloan as George Radfern, with Anne Burr as his daughter Elsie, and Lou Merrill, a visiting player in Studio One, as Bernie Baxley.

0: If there's a world capital for tranquility, it's Laburnum Grove. 2 acres of Connecticut charm, so named by George Radfern, who has made a home there for his wife and daughter. If there's any time of the week that's more tranquil than another, it's right now, which is Sunday morning. If there's anybody more contented than George Radfern with the life at Laburnum Grove, it might be his wife, Dorothy.
1: About ready to go, Elsie?
2: I am.
0: And nobody could be more bored with it all than their daughter, Elsie.
3: Yes, Mother. I've been ready for a half hour.
1: I wish you'd go to church with me, dear.
3: I'm meeting Harold at the station, remember?
1: Well, why does he have to come out from town so early?
3: He wants to talk to Daddy about something important.
1: Oh, oh, my little baby. Why didn't you tell your mother that you...
3: He wants to talk to Daddy about money.
1: Oh, seems that everybody wants to talk to your father about money.
3: Shh. Aunt Clara and Uncle Bernie are just out on the sun porch.
1: I don't care. Seems everybody's got the idea your father's made of money. Just a moment, dear. I'll get my gloves and we'll be ready to go.
3: Mother?
1: Yes?
3: There's been a car parked out on the road all morning. The man in it seems to be watching our house.
1: Nonsense, dear. Why should he be watching the house?
3: I don't know, but it sure seems like
1: he... Well, as soon as I say goodbye to your father, we'll be ready. By the way, where is your father?
3: Where he always is.
1: Out with his chickens. Well, we can wave to him as we go out. Oh, yes, I have to tell Aunt Clara about dinner. Clara!
4: Out on the sun porch, Dorothy.
1: I won't be here to fix dinner, dear. I'm having dinner with the Forbeses.
4: Well, I'll take care of everything.
1: The menu's on the kitchen table and... Well, good morning, Bernie.
5: He's asleep.
1: Oh.
5: The chickens kept him awake again last night.
1: Oh, well, that's, too bad. Bet you can hardly wait until you get a place of your own. Away from the chickens, I mean.
5: Yes. If only Bernie could find something worth his time.
1: Well, we'll keep trying, won't we?
5: Hmm.
1: You'll have one extra for dinner, you know, dear. Elsie's young man will be here. She's going to pick him up at the station. Bye.
5: Goodbye, dear. Bernie. Bernie, wake up.
6: Hmm? Huh? Huh? What's the matter?
5: Elsie's boyfriend, Harold, is coming out from New York today.
6: Well, I don't have to get all dressed up on account of him, do I?
5: Well, I'm sure he's going to try to borrow money from George.
6: Huh. He looks the type.
5: Wake up, don't you see? You'll have to talk to George about our loan right away before that sponge on Harold gets to him.
6: Huh? Oh, yeah, I get it. I'll go right away.
5: Well, wait till the car's out of the drive. Huh? If Dorothy saw you going out to the chicken yard, she'd think you was trying to flim-flam her precious George and probably wouldn't go.
6: All right. Soon as they go, then.
5: That's better.

0: All right, dear. Back up just a little more and you're on the drive again.
1: Mother, there's the man
0: Look,
1: I said
0: where
1: was
0: you're going, dear. Huh? What did you say?
1: That man, the one I said was watching our house. He's out of his car and coming this way.
0: Well, then stop, dear. Maybe he wants to ask us something.
1: Mother, we ought to be careful. We don't know who he is.
0: Oh, silly. It's broad daylight and Sunday, too. Were you looking for someone?
2: Yes, ma'am, I was in a way. Do you know a Mr. Joseph Fletton?
0: Joe Fletton, of course. But you have the wrong house. He lives down the road about a quarter of a mile.
2: Do you know anything about him?
0: Well, I don't, but he and my husband both raise chickens, and they see each other quite often. What'd you want to know about him?
2: I wondered how he earns his living.
0: Well, I suppose he sells eggs and some chickens.
2: Doesn't he travel quite a lot?
0: Yes, I believe he does.
2: Do you know why?
0: Well, I imagine to sell his eggs and chickens.
2: I see. Is your husband around?
0: Oh, yes, with his chickens.
2: And I may drop in to see him one of these days.
0: About Mr. Fletton?
2: About various things.
0: I'll tell him. Who shall I say?
2: The name is Stagg. See you later.
0: Oh, yes. Yes, goodbye.
1: Now, what do you suppose that is? Do you suppose Mr. Fletton's in some sort of trouble?

0: Howdy there, George.
1: How's it going?
2: Look out. You're going to kick over the watering can, Bernie.
1: Huh? Oh. Oh, hi.
2: Here we are now. Nobody's going to hurt you. Tick, tick, tick, tick, tick. We've got to see what's the trouble with you, don't we?
1: George.
2: There we are. Nah, it isn't so bad. We're friends, aren't we?
1: George.
2: Now, let's have a little look at you.
1: How's our little thing, George?
2: Steady there now, old girl. Not so good, Bernie.
1: Not so good, huh? Chickens wake you this morning, too?
2: Bernie, I think I have coccidiosis.
1: Huh? What's that?
2: Disease.
1: Disease? Bad.
2: Bad as they come.
1: You mean maybe fatal?
2: 9 cases out of 10.
1: Oh, George, that's awful. Plum awful. Does Dorothy know about it?
2: No, just found it out.
1: Oh, you poor guy.
2: Well, chick, I guess you're all right.

0: Huh?
1: Guess you started doing a little worrying about how Dorothy and Elsie are going to get along then, aren't you?
0: Oh, they aren't much interested.
1: No, I know that ain't true at all. Never saw any two people so darn fond of anybody as them two are of you.
0: Say, what's eating you, Bernie?
1: Oh, I know you're just now getting over the shock of it, George, but it ain't too soon to start thinking about what's going to happen to them.
0: Yeah.
1: Hey, where are you going?
0: Well, if you want to talk to me, come on. I'm going to the feed house.
1: Somebody's going to have to look after things, you know. A man. Now, I don't know how well off you're going to leave them, but it'll take managing.
0: All right, come on in if you're coming in. Can't leave the door open or the chickens will come right in the feed house and start eating out of the bins. And close the door after you.
1: Oh, yeah. I guess it's lucky for you that Clara and me are here with you in this hour of need.
0: Huh? Well, that's an interesting way of looking at it, I suppose.
1: Yes, sir. Like I said, I don't know how well fixed you're leaving Dorothy and the girl, but no matter how much it is, things can happen. And it would be comforting for you to know that they got somebody of their own that'll look after them. You know what I'm driving at?
0: Frankly, no.
1: Well, look, I've had a couple of propositions. Good opportunities, see, but they require capital. You follow me?
0: Like a panther. Say, you're sitting on my new trap nest. They bend.
1: Oh, sorry. Now, if you could let me have a little money, George, I could buy into these here propositions.
0: How little money?
1: Oh, $1,500, $2,000.
0: That's quite a lot of money.
1: Well, think of what you're buying for Dorothy and Elsie, though. Why, it's like a life insurance policy. Oh, excuse me for mentioning life insurance at a time like this.
0: Oh, it's all right.
1: And there's always the problem of how the loved ones get along before the estate is settled. Well, if I got a going business, you don't have about worry about that. Claire and me take care of them. You know that.
0: Yeah, it must be that new disinfectant's no good.
1: Are you listening to me, George?
0: Yeah, kind of.
1: Well, what do you say?
0: About what?
1: About the loan.
0: Oh. Well, I'd have to think that over for a while, Bernie. $1,500 is a lot of money.
1: Well, maybe it ought to be $2,000, considering the circumstances.
0: Yeah, well, I'd have to think that over a lot longer.
1: But how long do you have?
0: For what?
1: Oh, I know you don't feel much like talking about it, but roughly, how long you got?
0: How long have I got for what?
1: I mean, how much longer can you hold on?
0: To what?
1: Your life, of course.
0: Well, I'm 53 now. I guess I have another 25 or 30 years in me.
1: 25 or 30... But what about the coccidy... Who's this? The disease?
0: Well, I'll lose maybe 20 chickens or so, but that isn't going to kill me.
1: You mean it's the chickens that has the coccidy... the disease?
0: Sure. I don't think humans get it. But you better close your mouth in case there are germs in the air, Bernie.
1: Glad to hear it, George, that you ain't got the...
0: What, Bernie? The loan. Yeah. Yeah, I'll think about it.

0: you want to drive?
1: Yeah, I'll drive. You did say your dad was home today, didn't you?
0: Oh, no, you get in first. You don't have to go around. Sure, he's spending this Sunday as he does all his Sundays with his chickens.
1: Hope he's in a receptive mood.
0: Oh, Harold, I'm so glad you could come out from town today. I've been so bored all week. You don't know how awful it is.
1: Was he cheerful at breakfast?
0: Oh, Daddy. Yeah. Of course, he's always cheerful. Mm. You have no idea how dull it can be in the country. Oh, I know it's healthful and all of that, but nothing, absolutely nothing ever happens.
1: Things are sure lively in the used car business, though. I'm losing a lot of sales today, but in the long run, it may pay off. Hey, baby?
0: What? Oh, yeah, I hope so. You like living in the city, don't you, Harold?
1: Mm-hmm.
0: I would, too. I just know it. Something going on all the time. Excitement. People all dressed up and doing things.
1: You get used to it.
0: Harold, you've never talked about it, but you wouldn't like living in the country, would you?
1: I don't think so.
0: Oh, I'm glad. You simply can't realize how dull it is.
1: Doubt if you could sell many used cars out here. People have too much dough. They want new cars if they can afford them.
0: I wonder if Mother knew Daddy wanted to live out 10 miles from nowhere before she married him.
1: I don't know. How's the paper business?
0: What, Harold?
1: It ought to be booming. Bet your old man's bringing it.

0: home by the satchelful.
1: I don't think I understand what you're saying, Harold.
0: I'm talking about your father's business. He's in wholesale paper, isn't he?
1: Well, yes, but...
0: Well, he's probably doing so well that he won't miss a few thousand.
1: Oh, I see. You, you were going to talk with him about us, weren't you?
0: Us? Oh, sure, sure. I'll put it to him straight. A guy has to be in business for himself if he wants to make a killing these days. And you've had things pretty easy. He wouldn't want you to have to live in some cold water walk-up.
1: A cold water walk-up in New York. Golly, something to do all the time. We won't get dull and stuffy, will we, Harold?
0: You bet not, honey. I'm going to make a pot full of dough.
1: I don't mean Daddy is dull and stuffy. He's just, well, just quiet and contented with his chickens and conservative, you know?
0: Yeah, he probably does real well in wholesale paper these days.
1: Harold?
0: Hmm?
1: You know, you haven't said you loved me yet today.
0: Why, honey, everything I do and say when I'm with you ought to tell you that.

0: Ah, there's nothing like Sunday dinner. Hmm?
1: Nice ham, Mr. Radford.
0: Yeah. Not quite as good as last Sunday, but better than the one the Sunday before last and the Sunday before that. Will you pass me the broccoli, Clara?
1: Here you are, George.
2: You see, Harold, how routine life is here at Laburnum Grove. Never have to guess what you're having for Sunday dinner. You always know. And Monday dinner and Tuesday dinner.
0: Well, if you'll tell your mother, she'll have roast beef on Sundays for a while.
2: Then what would we have on Thursdays?
3: I'll have a little more ham myself, Clara.
4: Did you ever think that eating too much at times might be causing you to lose your sleep, Bernie?
3: Hmm? No, you know what's wrong with my sleeping, them blame chickens.
1: How's the wholesale paper business these days, Mr. Radford? Mm-hmm.
0: Pretty good, I'd imagine. Salt.
1: Oh, yes, yes. Yeah. Well, sir, the used car business is really jumping these days.
3: It won't last.
1: Oh, I don't know about that. People always buy used cars. Of course, we have good times now. They're willing to pay. But when times aren't so good, more people will have to buy used cars. See my reasoning?
3: Mm-hmm. I remember in the 30s in Dallas, used car dealers couldn't give them away.
1: A guy who's set upright these days could make enough to be retired before times like that come back.
0: Applesauce?
1: No, really, it's true.
2: Daddy wants you to pass him the applesauce.
1: Well, sure, here you are. You know, the other day a fella drove in with a brand new Buick. Listed around $2,900. He'd only driven it 50 miles. You know how much he wanted for it?
0: No.
1: Only $3,500. I bought it for the company, of course, but if I'd had money of my own, boy.
2: He means he could have sold it at a profit.
1: Profit? I could have got at least $5,000 for it.
3: If you ask me, that isn't exactly honest.
1: Not honest? Listen, it's worth it to the guy who buys it, else he wouldn't pay that much.
3: Oh, I know.
1: That's free enterprise, but supply and demand. Right, Mr. Redford?
0: Yeah, it depends on how you look at it.
1: You see?
4: Well, I wouldn't pay $5,000 for a $2,900 car, used.
1: People are doing it every day.
4: Well, I wouldn't. Anybody ready for their coffee now?
0: Oh, not I yet. Am. Yes, Clara, that'd be a pleasant diversion.
4: That's the door. I'll get it.
1: Yeah. Yes, sirree. Year with my own setup and the used car... used car business. And I'd be able to buy a place in the country like this.
2: Oh, Harold, you wouldn't.
1: Well, I just mean that.
0: Yeah, what's wrong with a place like this, young lady?
2: Everything, just everything. Everybody's so smug and settled down and dull.
0: Well, why shouldn't they be? They've got nice, peaceful homes and...
2: And chickens and radios.
0: What do you want us to have? Elephants and tigers and racetracks?
2: But it's all so...
5: Suburban.
2: Yes, suburban.
0: Well, that's all right with me. When your mother and I came out here to Connecticut, we just thought we'd got somewhere. That's why we're so pleased with ourselves and ready to live a nice, quiet life.
4: George, it's Mr. Fletton at the door. He said we have to see you about something urgent.
0: Urgent? Well, ask him if it'll wait until I finish dinner.
4: All right.
3: You know, I see what else he means. Now, down in Dallas, there's a lot going on all the time.
0: You're missing a lot then, Bernie, staying here so long.
3: Business opportunities don't seem to be there for me right now. And...
4: He says it's pretty important, George, about his chicken.
0: Well, tell him I'll come over to see him after dinner.
2: There. You'll see? Excitement. Mr. Fletton can't wait a minute. Is somebody being murdered? Is a house burning down? No. It's his chickens.
0: Now, Elsie.
2: Unless it could be about the man who was looking for him.
0: Man looking for him?
2: This morning. Was sitting in a car parked out on the road watching our house. When I took Mother to church, he came over to us and started asking questions about Joe Fletton.
0: What sort of questions?
2: Oh, about what he does for a living and where he goes.
0: I see.
2: But it's probably nothing. He probably bought something on time and didn't make his payments and skipped. There's nothing exciting ever happens around here.
0: You know, Elsie, there are men who have worked hard all their lives so they could settle down in a place like this. And there's no telling what they've risked, some of them.
1: That's the nice thing about the used car thing now. No risk.
3: Ha!
5: I beg your pardon?
3: No, I'm on the trail of something that there's really no risk to. And real money in it. Big money.
1: I'm talking about legitimate business.
4: George, I don't know why you let people like that Joe Fletton come around here. He don't have the least bit of tone.
0: Oh, Joe's all right.
1: Now, what was I saying? Oh, yes. You see, these are the times a young guy like me can pick up a nice piece of change in a short time. And honestly, there are other ways, you know.
3: Don't I know it. The times I've turned down fortunes because the deals involve shady money.
1: Yeah, same here. I want to get along, sure. But I want to stay on the straight and narrow.
4: Yes, indeed.
0: Well, I'm glad to hear that you feel that way, all of you. You know, I used to think like that in the old days. Oh, I'll have another slice of ham, please, Clara.
2: What do you mean, Daddy? In the old days?
0: Oh, I mean in the days when I used to be in the wholesale paper trade.
3: But you're still in the wholesale paper trade, George.
0: That's so, Bernie? How do you know I am?
3: Why, I always thought you was.
0: Well, I'm not. Haven't been for several years.
4: But you go to the office every day.
0: Oh, sure. I have to keep that office going. It's just a blind. Pass the mustard, will you, Elsie?
1: Blind, Mr. Radford?
0: Mm-hmm. Thank you, my dear.
2: But, Daddy, does Mother know you're not in the paper business?
0: No. And I don't want any of you to tell her. She's a little old-fashioned. You can ask me what you like, and I'll answer truthfully, but not a word to her. Promise?
2: Sure, we promise.
3: Yes, that's what you want, of course.
0: Yes, I gave honesty a fair chance, and it didn't work, so I thought I'd try the other thing.
4: The other thing?
0: Mm-hmm. A little more of that broccoli, please.
2: Daddy, you don't mean dishonesty, do you?
0: Truth be told, I suppose it has to be called that.
3: You're kidding.
2: Oh, Daddy, that's ridiculous. Well, you talk as if you were a crook.
0: Well, I am a crook.
4: A crook?
1: Hey, now look here.
0: Oh, I don't like the term, but it fits. Criminal sounds better. Enemy of society. That's better yet.
4: George Rampin, you don't look like a crook to me.
0: Did you forget about the coffee, Clara?
4: Oh, so I did.
0: Yes, that's what I am, though. Maybe that answers why Joe Fletton comes here.
4: I knew it. That Joe Fletton is a crook.
0: Why, sure. He works for the organization.
1: Organization?
0: Very old hand. Say, what's the matter? Am I the only one eating?
2: Daddy, do you really mean all this?
0: Why, of course I mean it. Every penny that's come into this house the last few years has been dishonestly earned.
3: Great God.
0: Well, it was all that was left to me when the big paper companies froze me out. It's dangerous, of course.
1: Is it dangerous?
0: One slip, and that's all.
3: But what do you do?
0: Well, you might describe it as a private policy of inflation. We make money.
1: Yes, but how?
0: Well, that's it. We make money. Print it. It's against the law, you know.
4: Counterfeiting?
0: Oh, yes, very much against the law. The United States Mint doesn't like competition. They don't agree with you about free enterprise in their field, Harold. Well, I think we're all ready for our dessert, Clara.
4: Oh, the dessert.
1: Well, I think I'll have to be going.
0: Oh, so soon?
1: Yeah.
0: Well, Elsie was telling me you might have something to talk over with me.
1: Oh, that. Well, some other time. Will you drive me to the station, Elsie, or shall I walk?
2: Oh, I'll take you.
4: Good heavens. Well, that's the door. Why, well, that could be the law.
0: Yeah. It could be. But it probably isn't. Not this time. But sooner or later. Well, if nobody wants to finish the applesauce, I will.

0: Don't suppose you know what time the next train for New York is due, huh?
1: In a few minutes. The local.
0: Oh. Well.
1: Well.
0: I'll be seeing you.
1: Yes, it's Thursday. We're going swimming at Todd's Point, isn't it?
0: Oh, well, I forgot about that. Something's come up. I won't be able to get away Thursday.
1: Friday, then?
0: I'd better call you, Elsie.
1: All right.
0: Well, your mother's waiting for you to pick her up. You don't have to wait with me. You can go on. See ya.
1: Uh-huh.

0: this really takes the cake.
1: Ha!
0: You all the time blowing off about what high-class relations you have. Talking about how mine are just cow folks and drill men.
1: Oh, shut up! It isn't my sister who's the crook, it's him. And he's an in-law.
0: You called my Uncle Lenny a cattle thief. Huh?
1: He taught you how to change brands.
0: He wasn't no counterfeiter.
1: You're going to have to pack your own bag. I'm not doing it for you.
0: A lot of crush they had. And all them hints they throwed out about us sponging off them too long. Huh?
1: Will you quit saying hi?
0: No, Dad, Bernard, I won't.
1: You'd better be careful how you fold your suits now to put in the bag. They're out of press enough as it is.
0: Yeah. I ought to send them out to the cleaners and put it on their bill.
1: The other bag is in the cellar. You better go down and get it. Well?
0: We oughtn't to spend another night under this roof. Oughtn't we?
1: With a crook?
0: Yeah, just what I say. But I doubt if we could get a room in New York on a weekend night like this.
1: Well, if you want to stay.
0: I don't want to stay.
1: Well, if you do, I could put up with it, I suppose.
0: We could stay up here in our room.
1: Oh, how I'd love to tell that high and mighty sister of mine about this.
0: We did promise, though, you know, Clara.
1: She'll get the idea. I'll let her know we're leaving because we've got some regard for the kind of people we associate with. But her won't come right out with it. Oh, I'd love to be here when the law shows up to arrest him.
0: Him and his chickens.
1: Bernie.
0: Hmm?
1: How much money do you have?
0: A little better than $80.
1: Is that all you got left out of the $200 you borrowed from him last week?
0: When you're trying to get a fella to offer you a big proposition, you can't act like you're broke now, can you?
1: No, you can't. You had to be the big oil millionaire from Dallas, I guess.
0: I don't have no relatives at a cross.
1: Oh, shut up!
0: You don't think I ought to hit George for another couple hundred before we go, do you, Clara?
1: Well, of course not. No, indeedy. Bernie, He probably doesn't use any of the counterfeit money himself, though.
0: Oh, of course not. Obviously, when he goes on these business trips, he gets it changed into real money.
1: Bernie Baxley, what are you thinking of?
0: I wasn't thinking of anything. You was the one that had the ideas, you and your crooked relation.
1: He's not a blood relation.

0: Hello? Where is everybody?
1: On the sun porch, darling.
0: My, but it's nice to be back home. Do you realize it's cooler here than any place in Fairfield County? The Forbes' place was just sweltering. There's my darling.
2: You missed a good ham, dear.
0: I missed you.
2: Same thing.
0: I was sorry as soon as I'd accepted her invitation. Then it was too late.
2: Where's Elsie?
0: Putting the car in the garage. She must have had a spat with Harold.
2: I don't doubt that she did.
0: Where are Clara and Bernie?
2: Up in their room. They may act a little peeved when you see them.
0: You didn't have a scene at dinner, did you?
2: Quite a scene.
0: Are they angry?
2: Mm-hmm.
0: Angry enough to leave?
2: I think so. That's why I did it.
0: What did you do?
2: Oh, told them a little story.
0: What kind of a story?
2: Nothing much, really. Think it did the trick, though.
0: Well, I'm glad. I guess that's not nice for me to say that, but... Well, truth to tell, I wouldn't be heartbroken if they decided to leave, and I know you wouldn't be.
2: Oh, I'd survive it. Elsie say anything to you?
0: About her spat with Harold? Yeah. No. Of course, that's what's wrong with her. She just raved on and on about how she'd wanted to get away from Arla Burnham Grove because it was so dull.
2: And so? Oh, she's changed her mind about that.
0: She said she wished it was dull.
2: What about you?
0: Hmm?
2: You think I'm dull?
0: Oh, no, indeed. You know, darling, sometimes I do think you're a little too quiet and easygoing. Mrs. Forbes made a few snide remarks about it at dinner, but after seeing Mr. Forbes, well, if he's exciting, I much prefer my nice, honest, sleepy old you.
2: I thank you, my dear. I thank you.

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Priestley's play Laburnum Grove, as arranged for radio by Charles Gussman. 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

0: From Studio One at CBS, continuing Laburnum Grove by J.B. Priestley. The story of a quiet man in a quiet suburb who suddenly announced he lived another and dangerous kind of life.
1: Morning, George.
2: Well, Barney, good morning. You up for breakfast this morning?
1: I did a lot of thinking last night, George.
2: Well, I'm glad to hear it. Thinking's good mental exercise, eh?
1: Hmm? Oh, yes.
2: Shall we go downstairs together?
1: After you. Say you have a valise.
2: Yes, I have a valise.
1: I see you have.
2: Say, your pondering last night seems to have sharpened your mind.
1: Going somewhere today, George?
2: To Boston.
1: On business?
2: And I never heard of anybody going to Boston for pleasure.
1: Then in that valise, you must have...
2: I do.
1: Talk to you a minute, George.
2: Well, I have to hurry. I've got to catch a train.
1: Oh, breakfast will be ready for you in the kitchen.
2: Oh?
1: Clara got up to fix it for you.
2: Very thoughtful of her.
1: We're sorry about yesterday, George.
2: That's so.
1: I told Clara, George has been good to us, Clara. It ain't right for us to go busting off when him and his little family might need us at any moment, no matter what he's done.
2: And what did Clara say?
1: She agreed. She said, you're right, Barney. Even if he's arrested, he won't tell the police that his sister-in-law and brother-in-law know anything about... it.
2: And what did you say?
1: I agreed. Yes, sir, George. What I said yesterday when I thought you was dying from that disease, it still goes. If the law hauls you off, there's got to be somebody to look after your little family.
2: Bernie, if I'd set you up in that business before you learned my money was tainted, maybe you would have taken care of it.
1: That's it. That's just it. I can still get in on that proposition if I had the $2,500.
2: Wasn't the amount $1,500 yesterday?
1: Well, considering the circumstances.
2: Oh, you mean it's no trouble to print another $1,000?
1: That's it. It's no... Oh, now, George, you wouldn't give me bad money anyhow, would you?
2: I'd have to think about the whole proposition.
1: I might change my mind. After all, there's a risk involved, and
2: yes, I'll consider that when I think it over.
1: But, George, I think...
2: Now, my breakfast is ready, Bernie, and that train isn't going to wait for me.
1: But, Georgie...
2: Well, we're all up this morning, eh?
3: Good morning, Daddy. I love you, Daddy, no matter what.
2: Oh, here now. Daddy's a little frail to get such a squeezing as that.
3: What sort of talk is that? You love him no matter what.
2: Oh, I understand. Good morning, dear.
3: Darling... Your breakfast is all ready to sit down to. I seem to have had some help from a surprising quarter.
2: Yes, I see. Good morning, Clara.
4: Morning, George. I've been stirring your coffee, so it ought to be cool for you, since you have to hurry.
2: Oh, thank you. Well, you all look reasonably cheerful this morning. The heartbreak isn't so bad as it was yesterday, eh, Elsie?
3: I want to be loved for myself, in spite of everything.
2: Right. And that leaves out Harold, fortunately.
3: Gracious, in spite of everything, our girl certainly is in a mood today.
2: Oh, well, you know, broken heart. I think there's nothing like a spending spree to soothe a wounded heart. Here's $20, Elsie. See if a nice new hat won't help you forget Harold.
3: A brand new $20 bill? Oh, no. George, what's wrong with you? Why, you'd think that whole satchel of yours is full of money the way you throw it around. Bernie.
1: Excuse me, the coffee was too hot.

0: Adams, I know that. Go on with your dusting, dear. I'll see who it is. Let's get the housework done by noon.
1: How do you do?
0: Hello. You're the gentleman I talked to yesterday about Mr. Fletcher.
1: That's right.
0: You're Mr. Stack, is that right?
1: Yes, ma'am. I'm with the Treasury Department. Here are my credentials.
0: Oh, Treasury man. Well, won't you come in?
1: Thank you.
0: Here.
1: Well, this is going to be another hot day.
0: Yes, it's starting off that way. Dear, I bet you want to see Mr. Radford. I completely forgot to tell him that you might be dropping in, and he's not here.
1: Oh? Did I miss him?
0: He's gone up to Boston today on business, but he'll be back this evening.
1: Boston?
0: Yes. Yes, he has to travel quite a lot. He's in the wholesale paper business.
1: Mm-hmm.
0: Oh, dear. I hope he hasn't made a mistake in his income tax return. Is that what it is you're checking up on? I'm afraid I can't be much help if that's it. George is the moneymaker around here.
1: Hmm? Oh, yes. No. No, it's not about income tax. Yeah, here's my card.
0: Oh, your name is George, too.
1: Mm-hmm.
0: Why, you're with the Bureau of Secret Service.
1: Yes, ma'am.
0: How exciting. Well, won't George be thrilled when he knows a Secret Service man has come to see him? You know, you don't look a bit as I'd imagine Secret Service men would look.
1: I've heard that before.
0: Is it something exciting, what you want to see my husband about?
1: No, it's just a routine matter. Well,
2: who was it, Mother?
0: A Secret Service man.
2: Oh, no.
0: See what excitement it is when a Secret Service man comes around.
1: Yes, ma'am.
0: Dear, this is Mr. Mr. Stack, my daughter, Elsie.
3: How do you do?
1: How do you do?
0: Oh, and this is my sister and her husband.
4: Oh, I'm glad to know you. My name's Baxley.
1: It's a pleasure. Mine's Stack.
0: He's a Secret Service man.
3: He's what?
4: Great God.
0: Look at them. You'd think they were guilty of something.
1: Well, I'm used to that. Well, I'd better be getting along. You say Mr. Radford will be back this evening?
0: Yes, 8 at the very latest. I'll tell him he'll be back.
1: Thank you.
4: Well, that settles it, Clara. We're getting out of here right now.
5: Indeed we are.
0: Oh, Mother! Well, now, what is all this?
5: I'll tell you what it is. All these years you've been so la-di-da and so too good for your sister, so high and mighty.
0: Oh, Clara, really?
5: You were so superior because George was so well off. Well, my Bernie could be well off, too, that way.
0: What are you raving about?
3: Oh, Mother, it's awful. It's just awful.
0: Will somebody please tell me what this is all about?
4: I'll tell you what. That big shot husband of yours is a crook. A cheap crook, and the law is on to him.
0: You must all be out of your minds.
3: No, it's true, Mother. It's all true. He told us about it yesterday. He isn't into the paper business at all.
4: Oh, I wouldn't say that.
3: He's a counterfeiter. He's a counterfeiter, and he's in an organization.
0: He told you that?
4: Huh?
0: And you believed? Oh, that's priceless. George, a counterfeiter.
4: Well, I don't see what's so dad blame funny.
0: Isn't that just like Daddy, teasing that way? And he fooled me.
3: Wait, he kind of fooled me, too.
0: Well, you didn't actually believe your father was a criminal, did you?
3: He told us about it, and he was so serious.
5: He told us you didn't know about it, that we were supposed to keep it a secret from you.
0: Well, of course he knew he couldn't fool me with such nonsense.
4: Well, as for me, I...
0: Well, this is serious.
5: How do you mean?
0: Well, you believed him, Clara. You, Bernard. I think we can agree that you wouldn't want to stay here with us after this.
4: He ought to be ashamed of himself, giving us a scare like this.
0: You should be ashamed of yourselves, believing a story like that.
3: But how could Daddy make up a story like that?
0: Well, that's very simple, Elsie. You see this book on the table? It's called Shoving the Queer. It's about counterfeiting and counterfeiting gangs. So, you see...
4: Well, Clara, I guess we better go up and finish packing.

0: sleepily, you know. Your father might be calling from Boston to
1: I made a long-distance call. Here, let me have it. Hello?
2: Airfield 9970?
1: Yes.
2: On your call to Mr. Harold Russ in New York.
1: Yes?
2: We have located Mr. Russ. One moment, please.
3: Well, who is it, dear?
1: I'm calling Harold.
3: You're doing what?
1: To tell him about Daddy. It's going to be all right.
3: You're doing... Give me that phone.
1: Mother, they're putting Harold on it.
3: Do you mean to tell me that you would call him and beg him to come back after the way he left you yesterday?
1: But he thought that Daddy was...
3: How much could he love you if he'd throw you over like that? But even if it was true about Daddy.
1: But how would he know?
4: Hello?
3: It doesn't make any difference.
4: Hello?
3: You want a boy who'd love you no matter what.
1: Mother, he's on the phone.
3: Where's your pride? Where's your pride, Elsie?
1: He'll hear you.
3: My hand is over the mouthpiece.
4: Hello?
1: But he's waiting.
3: Well, he can wait a little longer. Hello, Harold.
4: Hello.
3: Hold on a minute, Harold.
1: Oh, Mother.
3: Oh, all right, then. Talk to him. But don't tell him Father was just fooling.
1: But...
3: Get him to come out here. Tell him you want to settle things, but don't tell him Daddy was fooling.
1: Oh, all right.
3: Here.
1: Hello, Harold. This is Elsie.
4: Oh, hello.
1: I want you to come out here this evening. As soon as possible, in fact.
4: Well, I don't think I can make it,
1: Elsie. You will so make it. We have things to settle. Be here, do you understand? You be here.
4: Well, all right.
1: I'll meet the 6:32 at Stanford. Goodbye.
0: That's the way to tell him. That's my girl. My, how Daddy will laugh when he hears about all this.

0: I'll get the door. Clara, you bring it back when you come down. Hurry up. This is probably our cab.
1: All right, Bernie.
2: Oh, it's you.
3: May I come in?
2: Harold, my lad, you can come in or stay out. I do not give a hang.
3: I think I'll come in. Elsie's expecting me. Right now, not right now, but she's expecting me. Came out early and took a cab from Stanford.
2: That's very interesting, but I do not give one darned hoot.
3: See, you're leaving.
2: You darn tootin' we're leaving?
3: I don't see how you stayed overnight after what he told us.
2: Oh, you don't believe that story of his, do you?
3: Story?
2: That about him being a counterfeiter and criminal and all.
3: It's true, isn't it?
2: So he took you in, did he? I didn't think he was dry behind the ears.
3: You mean it isn't true?
2: Heck no. He just knew you was going to put the bite on him for a loan, and you spouted off about how honest you was.
4: Oh, I see. You know, you could still take him for a little dough. All you have to do
1: is... I think I heard the door. Did anybody see who it was?
0: Hey, it's somebody for you, Elsie.
1: For me?
4: All you have to do...
3: I know what to do.
0: All right, I'll see you later. Hey, ain't you able to close that suitcase, Clara?
1: Well, why don't you come and help me?
5: Who is it? Oh, Harold.
3: Elsie, honey. Oh, golly, if you hadn't called me, I'd have died. Really, I would.
5: No, don't you put your arms around me.
3: A baby, what's the matter? Honey, you don't know what a night I had. I had to tell you. I don't care what your father is or what he does. I love you.
5: Oh, Harold.
3: Oh, will you ever forgive me for the way I acted last night?
5: I could, I guess.
3: I acted without thinking. It was such a shock to me, I just didn't think, that's all. And then when I realized...
5: Oh, Harold. Harold, I knew you really loved me. I just knew it. I was... Hey, who let you in?
3: Your Uncle Bernie.
5: Did he say anything?
3: Say anything? About what?
5: Nothing. I just wondered.
3: Oh, honey, just think. I almost lost you. When's your father going to be home? I want to talk to him. About us.
5: You mean you talk to him in spite of everything?
3: Sure. He's the father of the girl I'm crazy about.
5: Oh, are you really?
3: You bet I am.
0: Come on, Clara. Our cab's pulling in the drive.
3: Elsie, what time's he going to be home? I want to talk to him as soon as I can.
5: He'll be in on the 7:22 from Boston.
3: Well, I'll talk to him then.
5: Oh, that'll be just... Oh, I just remembered. There's a Secret Service man coming around to see Daddy this evening.
3: Well, if there's a Secret Service man coming around to see your father, perhaps I could see him for a few minutes afterwards when he says... Oh, what?
5: Secret Service man with the Treasury Department.
3: Coming to see your father?
5: Yeah. Well, why should that make any difference? You can talk to him afterwards.
0: Well, we're off.
3: But he...
0: Sorry your old man and old lady aren't around to get our goodbye kisses.
6: Yes, terribly sorry. Yeah. Goodbye.
5: Goodbye, Aunt Clara. Bye, Uncle Bernie.
3: Hey! Hey, you two!
5: Harold, where are you going?
3: Hey, you mind if I show your cab? Wait for me! That was a dirty trick telling me that, Mr. Batchley.
7: No.
3: That could have landed me in trouble.

0: my girl. Oh, and I thought she'd be wearing a nice new hat to the station this evening. Where's your smile?
1: Hello, Daddy. The car's right over here.
0: Now, now, what's this? You're not still mooning over that used car salesman, are you?
1: Oh, Daddy, I know you didn't mean it to be, but that was a mean trick, telling that awful story.
0: Story?
1: I didn't know myself that you were just teasing. Not until Mother found out about it.
0: Oh, Mother found out about it, did she?
1: Uh-huh. And she really told off Aunt Clara and Uncle Bernie. They're gone. Left this afternoon. And so did Harold.
0: Well, there now. I don't think there's much lost in the lot.
2: Hey, Mr. Rathbun. Mr. Rathbun.
1: Oh, somebody's...
0: Oh, it's Joe Flatton. What are you doing here, Joe?
2: Oh, I was kind of waiting for you, Mr. Rathbun.
0: Well, fine. And you can ride out our way with us. Scoot in, baby. You drive.
1: Okay.
2: It's kind of urgent, Mr. Rathbun.
0: Well, we can talk about it as we go home. Hop in.
2: It's about the chickens, Mr. Rathbun.
0: Trouble?
2: Looks like it.
0: Oh. And drive carefully, Elsie. We want to live, even if you don't care so much about life yourself right now.
1: The more I think of it, the surer I am I should be angry with you, Daddy.
2: In trouble, Mr. Rathbun?
0: I hope not.
1: You know what he did, Mr. Flatton? He told my aunt and uncle and my boyfriend... my former boyfriend that he was a crook.
2: He did?
1: And they believed him. At least my aunt and uncle did until Mother told them Daddy was just joking. Harold still does, I guess.
2: Now, what do you think of that? Your daddy a crook. Now, that's a rich one.
0: Now, Joe...
1: Everything would have been all right with Harold if I hadn't mentioned the Secret Service man.
2: The Secret who?
0: I believe she said Secret Service man. What about a Secret Service man, Elsie?
1: There's one coming to see you this evening. He came this morning. Mother told him you'd be back this evening. He was the man out front who asked about you, Mr. Flatton.
2: Oh, did he?
0: My flock has coccidiosis, Joe.
2: So is mine.
0: Well, we mustn't lose our heads about it.
1: Oh, looks like the Secret Service man is here already. I think that's his car in the drive.
0: Right. Meet you in the house, Elsie. I want to talk to Mr. Flatton a moment before I go in.
1: I'll tell him you'll be right in, Daddy. Night, Mr. Flatton.
2: Good night, Miss Elsie. Hey, George. You're not going in there, are you?
0: Well, I'll have to.
2: You're walking right into it. I knew it was bad. That's why I wanted to see you. But I didn't know it was as bad as this.
0: What did that Secret Service man say when he came to see you yesterday?
2: Didn't nobody come to see me yesterday. All I know is that they knocked off our outfits in Philly and in Memphis.
0: Well, they may not have a thing on us.
2: But maybe they have. I ain't going to hang around and take any chances. I ain't no coward, but I ain't no fool either. If you had any sense, you'd get away now while you can.
0: No, Joe, I'm going to have to risk it. After all, Dorothy and the girl don't know. I'll have to go in and try to bluff it through.

0: Hello, Dorothy. I'm home.
1: Be down in a minute. There's a gentleman to see you.
0: Yes, I see there is. How do you do? I'm George Radford.
2: My name is Stack. I'm with the Treasury Department.
0: Oh, the Treasury Department. Well, please, please, sit down. What can I do for the Treasury Department?
2: Here are my credentials.
0: Oh, I take your word for it. Well, Secret Service, eh? This is the first time I've had the pleasure of talking to anybody from the Secret Service.
2: Well, the work isn't as exciting as most people think. Mostly routine, long hours and routine. Not many quiet evenings at home.
0: I don't think I'd like the life then. I like quiet evenings at home. You wanted to see me about something in particular?
2: Yes, that's right. You're in the wholesale paper business, aren't you?
0: Oh, in a small way, yes. The big boys crowded me out, so I haven't been doing quite as much as I'd like. Is that...
2: I wonder if you'd mind taking a look at this $10 bill for me.
0: Yes? What about it?
2: It isn't a real $10 bill, Mr. Redfern. It's counterfeit.
0: Not really. Well, what do you know? You certainly could have fooled me with it.
2: Would you examine the paper? I imagine you're an expert in judging papers.
0: Well, thank you, but I don't... Oh, yes. Yes, I can see that the paper isn't quite right.
2: The reason I've come to you, sir, is that we've traced the paper from the manufacturer. It seems to be from a lot that your company purchased about 4 years ago.
0: Really?
2: We're making a routine check of the companies that got some of the lot.
0: Oh, I see. Well, can I help you in some way?
2: Yes, I wonder if you could tell me how your stock of that paper was disposed of.
0: Well, now, I really couldn't say without looking at the records at the office. Is this very urgent? I mean, could it wait until tomorrow? I'd hate to make a trip into New York tonight.
2: No, tomorrow'd be all right. I'll drop in at your office. I have the address. About 11 be all right?
0: Yes, that'll be fine. Oh, here, I'll let you out.
2: Oh, no, never mind. I can let myself out. Good evening, Mr. Redfern. Thanks.
0: Good evening.

0: Hello?
1: Do you know who this is?
0: Yeah, I know.
1: Somebody was just here to see me. I believe the coccidiosis is about to wipe out my flock.
0: Yeah? What about mine?
1: Yours, too. I'm giving up the whole thing, and I suggest that you do the same. I'm going to follow the plan we made for just such an emergency.
0: Yeah? When?
1: Right now. As soon as I can... Oh.
2: Pardon me for coming back in this way without knocking. I think I dropped that counterfeit bill I showed you. I didn't want to make you come back the door.
1: Oh, that's all right. But I think I remember seeing you put that bill back in your pocket.
2: Oh?
1: The right coat pocket.
2: Well, yeah, so I did. Hope I didn't interrupt your phone conversation.
1: No, I was just talking chickens with the neighbor.
2: Talking to Mr. Fletton?
1: No, another neighbor.
2: You know, Mr. Redfern, maybe I should tell you a little more about this case I'm working on, if you'd be interested.
1: No, I would. Very interested.
2: I've been working on the case for almost 3 years.
1: No. Say, now, that shows you really have patience, you government men.
2: This is a pretty clever gang. For a while, I just plugged along. Couldn't seem to get started. Just went along putting one piece of evidence with another. But now we're beginning to break the gang. Not too fast, but we're started. And pretty soon it's going to come apart. All of it.
1: Good for you. Does a taxpayer good to hear of such efficiency.
2: Thanks. You see, Mr. Radfern, we know that this gang operates in Philadelphia and Memphis and Boston.
1: Boston? Really? Oh, I was just there today.
2: Mm-hmm. Yeah, I know. And you go to Philadelphia occasionally, and Memphis and Baltimore and Cleveland.
1: Yes, yes. I do quite a lot of traveling.
2: We don't have quite the key men to make a complete roundup at the present time, but if we could find one man, a man who could help us get this business washed up in a hurry. I say if a man came along who could help us wipe the gang up in a hurry, he'd save the taxpayers quite a lot of money.
1: Yes, I can imagine.
2: He'd probably get off pretty easy himself, no matter how deep he's in with the gang.
1: Well, of course, I can't answer for any of the gang, but that sounds pretty fair to me. But I don't quite understand. If you have something on this man, why don't you arrest him, and then he might tell you what you want to know.
2: We haven't quite enough evidence to arrest him. Not quite enough. But we will have soon.
1: Well, this is very interesting, Mr. Stack, but I don't know what you want me to do about it.
2: I'll just leave this card with you. If at any time, day or night, this man wants to help us and let us help him, have him call this number.
1: No, I'll keep the card in case I ever find anyone who needs it.
2: Well, good evening, Mr. Radfern.
1: Good evening, Mr. Stack. Elsie, Dorothy, where are you?
3: Heavens, what's the matter with you, George Radfern?
4: He's been acting strange ever since I met him at the station.
1: Oh, my two darling girls, I have the biggest surprise for you that you ever had.
3: A nice surprise, George? What is this?
1: The nicest surprise you can imagine. We're going on a vacation trip.
3: Oh, Daddy! When?
1: Now, immediately, this minute. You have to start packing right away.
3: George, don't be so silly. We can't get
1: of
3: ready.
1: Of course you can. What have you got to get ready? Throw a few clothes in the suitcase.
3: But I'd want new things. Why, I don't even know where we're going.
1: To the romantic parts of the world. You can buy pretty things as we go. Whatever you need, whenever you need them.
3: Daddy, you don't mean it.
1: I do mean it. We're driving to Baltimore to get our boat. We can make it if we're on our way in 20 minutes. Now, do we stand here talking or do you get going?
3: Come on, Mother, before he changes his mind.
1: I'll just throw a few things in a bag. It won't be long, and I don't want you two to waste any time either.
3: No, can't understand what's gotten into your father.
4: But he's wonderful, isn't he? Oh,
3: my, someone at the door. Right now, while we're so busy.
5: I think someone's at the door, dear.
3: Yes, I hear it. I'll see who it is.
4: I don't know what to take. Where are we going, Daddy? North or south?
3: Oh, dear.
5: By train?
3: What world could that be now? Why, Officer Morris.
6: How do you do, Mrs. Radfern?
3: Well, Mr. Radfern's awfully busy at the moment, if you want to
6: see. I just come to see about the ball team.
3: The ball team?
6: Stamford Police Force is getting up a kids' baseball team, Mrs. Radfern, to play Greenwich and Darien and the other towns around here.
3: That's awfully nice.
6: Yes, we think it'll do a lot of good. Keep the kids out of trouble and all that. We're taking up a collection, you know, to buy uniforms and kind of defray costs.
3: Well, we'd certainly like to contribute. Dear, my purse is upstairs, and we're in sort of a hurry.
6: I could come back some other time.
3: Oh, no, no, no, you won't have to do that. Here's Mr. Radfern's coat on the chair. I'll take it out of his wallet. And pay it back, of course.
6: Oh, yes, ma'am. That's what my wife always says.
3: Let's see. How much are people giving?
6: Oh, $5, $10.
3: Well, we should be able to do as much. Here you are. A nice new $10 bill.
6: Thank you, ma'am. We appreciate it. I know you're in a hurry, so I'll send you the receipt later.
3: Fine, fine. Thank you. We are in a hurry. Good night, officer.
6: Good night, ma'am.
7: Who is that, dear?
3: Officer Morris of the Stamford Police.
7: Oh, really? Well, Elsie, are you about ready?
8: I'm coming.
7: What did he want, Officer Morris?
3: Oh, just a contribution for a boys' baseball team they're getting up. I gave him $10.
7: Oh, is that all he wanted? That's fine.
3: I had to give him the money out of your wallet, dear. My purse is upstairs, and we're in
7: you
3: such a...
7: You did what?
3: I said I had...
7: You out of my wallet?
3: What, did I do something wrong?
7: No, I guess not. But we have to hurry. We have to get going.
3: Oh, darling, you do need a vacation. Look at your hand tremble.
7: It's... going to be all right, my dear. Off to the seven seas, off to rest and relaxation. Elsie, hurry! Romance and adventure don't always wait.
6: It isn't, is it, Mr. Stack?
2: Counterfeit? Mm-hmm. And it's hard to tell him, but this is one of the queer ones, all right. I didn't think he'd give any of these to you.
6: He didn't. It was Mrs. Radford. I can hardly believe it. He's such a quiet, easygoing fella. Kind of dull, almost. Nice, though, real nice.
2: Well, that's how it goes. Keep your eye on the car. He may sneak around from the back and come down the road to it.
6: I'm watching. I'll see him. Oh, look, they're coming out the front door.
2: I see. I don't think he'll give us any trouble, but be careful. You never can tell.
9: Well, say goodbye to the Burnham Grove. Our Laburnum Grove. We won't see it for a while. But we'll be seeing a lot of other things that we'll like.
8: Oh, Daddy, I kind of hate to leave it.
9: We're off to the ports of adventure and romance.
8: George.
9: Oh, dear, now. No crying, Dorothy. Come on, we don't have time to waste on that. We've places to go and things to see.
6: Here they come, sir.
2: I'm ready for them. They won't get away.

0: From Studio One at CBS, you have just heard Fletcher Markle's production of Laburnum Grove by J.B. Priestley. 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Tonight's script was prepared especially for this series by Charles Gussman, and the original musical score was composed and conducted by Alexander Semler. Now again, Mr. Markle.
1: May a producer introduce the members of our cast tonight. In the Radfern family...
2: George.
1: ...was played by Everett Sloan.
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1: ...was Ann Burr.
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1: ...was Miriam Wolfe. The Baxleys...
5: Uncle Bernie.
6: ...and Clara.
1: ...were played by Lou Merrill and Grace Coppin.
7: Harold.
1: ...was Leon Janney.
8: Mr. Stack.
1: ...was Lamont Johnson. Louis Quinn was Joe Fletton. Hedley Rennie was Officer Morris. Inga Yollis was the telephone operator. And Brad Barker impersonated several of George Radfern's chickens. Next week from Studio One at CBS... Our story is a melodrama, a most harrowing and suspenseful portrait of Paris during the French Revolution, where every man walked in fear of tomorrow and the long shadow of the guillotine reached across every face. It's called The Hunted, written for Studio One by Margaret LaWorth and based on a play by Booth Tarkington. Please be with us. And now, until next week, until The Hunted, this is Fletcher Markle with a good night and thank you from all of us in Studio One.
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0: hope you're not hungry, dear Henry, dear Henry. 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
1: Well, that's a nice thing, isn't it? After I've been working...
0: Henry, I've got me secret supply.
1: You don't mean...
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1: 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Relax, and while you're listening, refresh yourself. Have a Coke. And now, Claudia.
2: Lie still. I'll go.
3: No, I'll go. I just wanted to know if you heard the bell, too, or if I was dreaming. What time is it?
2: 7:05. Who can it be this hour of the morning? Where's my robe?
3: On the hook in the bathroom. Don't let the kitten out, though. Oh, David, won't it be nice someday to have our own apartment and see the sunshine when you wake up?
2: What makes you think we will? Somebody's got to live in the dark apartments in New York.
3: It won't be us. I don't care if I live in a cellar. I'm going to have the sun.
2: You mean the attic. Hey, the kitten's sound asleep on my bathrobe.
3: Isn't that smart? He must have pulled it down off the hook.
2: Very smart. Hey, look, Mr. Cat, if you don't mind. And no back talk.
3: David, we have to find a name for it.
2: That we do.
3: Say, who can that be?
2: Oh, telegram.
3: Telegram? Who from?
2: I'll tell you when I find out.
3: Well, open it. Hurry up. Come on, quick.
2: Hartley and Julia. From London. Well, what do you know? They're flying back. They'll be home this afternoon.
3: But I thought they expected to be away for another few weeks.
2: Yeah, so did I.
3: Anyway, I'm glad they changed their minds. I can't wait to meet them.
2: Well, that's good. Look, darling, the place is freezing. Run back to bed. I'll turn on the radiator.
3: Hey, David, don't turn that one on. It leaks. Oh, this is an awful way to live. Leaking radiators, dark rooms, no privacy. Paint peeling off and this dreadful furniture.
2: In the light of a cold, bleak November morning, it doesn't look too pleasant, I'll admit.
3: A home is an awfully important part of a person's life.
2: The more I live
3: in this apartment, the more I realize it. Have Julia and Hartley a nice home?
2: Oh, very. I think we ought to run over there this afternoon for a minute.
3: Oh, let's. David, isn't there anything I could do before their plane gets in?
2: Such as?
3: Oh, have things in the icebox, eggs, milk.

0: butter?
1: I don't think so, darling. The house has been left open, and I imagine Julia's ice box is pretty well stocked.
0: Well, do you think they'd like to come over here for dinner? I can manage.
1: I imagine they'll probably be glad to stay home after being away so long.
0: I know I would. Darling, don't you really want a cup of nice hot coffee? Sort of dividend before breakfast.
1: Lady, I would give my eye teeth for a cup of nice hot coffee.
0: Why didn't you say so instead of encouraging me to run back to bed?
1: Oh, I'm bashful.
0: Since when? Say, David, look at me as if you'd never seen me before.
1: All right. I'm an utter stranger. I've never seen you before. Why, you little hussy.
0: David, please be serious. Listen.

0: pretty, pretty.
1: Oh, skip that one. Would you consider me an...
0: Bright, no.
1: You're going to get no coffee. Goodbye.
0: Hey, come back. You're beautiful, brilliant, and bewitching. What else begins with B?
1: Bedazzling?
0: Bedazzling. Come here, my bedazzling little wife.
1: David, listen, I really mean it. I've got stage fright about meeting Julia and Hartley. After all, they're practically my father and mother-in-law.
0: Now, how do you figure that one out?
1: Well, Hartley's your only brother, and he's 14 years older than you are. You told me he's been like a father to you all your life.
0: But Julia would not like to be placed in the category of my mother. Julia does not like children.
1: Really not?
0: No, that's not fair. I don't think she could have any.
1: Oh, poor thing. She's awfully blue-bloody, isn't she? I mean, it sort of sticks out.
0: You mean, does she say bean for Ben?
1: Mm-hmm.
0: Yes, but she was born saying it, so one forgives her.
1: I see what you mean. Do you think she's going to think you married a little nobody?
0: Just because you don't say bean for Ben? No, if she does, though, we'll just introduce her to your mother.
1: That's a sweet thing to say.
0: Anyway, you didn't mean a little nobody. You meant a little somebody.
1: I meant that Julia probably had a dozen debutantes lined up for you to marry.
0: No, just one.
1: Well, you never told me about her. Is she attractive?
0: If you like the type. She had a very deep, husky voice.
1: That's nice.
0: And a winter place in Palm Beach, and a summer place in Bar Harbor.
1: She sounds perfect.
0: But she didn't have very much of a chin, and no sense of humor. Now, hurry up. Get that coffee.

0: Well, here we are.
1: David, don't ring the bell yet. The wind's got my hair all messed up.
0: Your hair is fine.
1: Hey, wait a minute. My ear show?
0: Your what?
1: My ear.
0: Is it supposed to?
1: No, you know I don't wear my hair so my ears show.
0: The left one peeks out a little.
1: Oh, that's what I meant. Just a minute, now, don't
0: ring
1: that.
0: In Julia's house, the servants are psychic.
2: Oh, good afternoon, Mr. Norton.
0: Well, hello, Watson.
2: Very nice to see you again, sir.
0: This is Mrs. Norton, Watson.
2: Yes, sir, I thought so, sir. I'd like to wish you both all the luck and happiness in the world.
1: Thank you, Watson.
2: Does Mr. Norton expect you, sir?
0: No, we just dropped in.
2: I was afraid of that, sir. Mr. and Mrs. Norton are just leaving. But if you'll step in the drawing room, I'll hurry and tell them you're here.
1: How can they be leaving if they just came home?
3: That's Julia.
1: Oh. David, what a wonderful room.
3: Isn't it? That wallpaper is 18th century.
1: Oh, it's like poetry. David, you never told me they lived in this kind of a house. It's like a museum.
3: Wait till you see the library. Hartley's been collecting folios and first editions for years.
1: Does he read them?
3: I don't think so. They're too expensive. I went to an auction once with him, and he bought a first folio of Shakespeare for $22,000, just like that, without batting an eyelash.
1: $22,000 for a volume of Shakespeare without batting an eyelash?
3: Worth it, too. Hartley's not a banker for nothing. It's a good investment.
1: What'd Julia say?
3: She approved. Julia's got a good business head on those sleek shoulders.
1: Shh, I hear them coming.
4: Well, David, my lad.
0: Hello, Hartley.
4: How are you, boy? Oh, glad to see you.
5: David.
4: And Claudia.
5: Claudia. How nice. How terribly nice. Claudia, let me look at you. David, she's a lamb.
4: I think I'm entitled to a kiss.
1: Of course. You don't look like David at all. Yeah, I could tell your brother's under the skin.
4: That's very gratifying. Thank you, my dear.
0: Look here, I'm sorry we came in on you like this. You two look like you were bound for someplace.
5: Well, sit down for a minute anyway. It's such a nuisance. We've got to go to a cocktail party for Lord and Lady Radcliffe. We met them abroad. And tonight, Baritza's giving a concert at Carnegie. We've got to be there. She'd never forgive us.
0: Is that why you shortened your trip and came home?
5: Only partially. Hartley wasn't agreeing too well with the London fogs.
4: Oh. Sinus began to kick up, you know.
0: Well, you look fine, both of you.
1: How do you think David looks?
4: Fine, fine. Looks like you've been taking very good care of him.
5: Tell us about your apartment, Claudia. David wrote us that you'd found a furnished place.
1: Oh, it's the worst little hole in the wall.
5: Really? But it's a very nice building, as I remember. The neighborhood is excellent.
0: I know, but this particular apartment happens to be on the second floor rear, dark as pitch.
1: And the most dreadful furnishing.
4: I should think you children would have wanted to start out with your own furnishing.
5: Oh, we did. There's a housing shortage, Hartley.
4: Oh, yes, of course, of course. We bought this place so many years ago, I've been spoiled.
1: Oh, it's so beautiful. What kind of dogs do you have?
5: What kind of what?
1: Dogs.
4: Dogs? My.

0: None.
1: New York is no place to keep dogs.
2: But it's such a big house. You must have a yard.
0: Yes, we have. As a matter of fact, we had the garden done over while we were gone. Wait till you come again soon, and we'll show you. What kind of a dog have you got, my dear? David was always crazy about dogs.
2: Well, we happened to get a most beautiful Newfoundland.
1: A Newfoundland?
2: Mm-hmm.
1: In a tiny apartment?
2: Yep. It was a little crowded, but we didn't mind.
3: The owner wanted him back, though, so after a couple of days, we had to give him up. It was quite a blow to both of us. Major was a swell pup.
1: You're both completely mad.
2: Now we only have a little kitten. David bought him for me last week.
0: The car's here, sir.
1: Oh dear.
0: No hurry. Don't you children rush away now. Plenty of time.
2: No, we mustn't keep you.
3: We should have telephoned before we came.
0: Matter of fact, we should have phoned you. We would have, too, but the clipper was late, and I just about had time for a steam. Julia had her masseuse waiting for us.
1: You come for dinner next week. A wedding dinner. A bit late, but after all, David ran off and got married so fast, we never even had a chance to meet you.
2: I hope you're not disappointed.
0: Disappointed? On the contrary, my child.
1: You're very sweet.
3: You don't know how sweet, Julia. She wanted to come over before you got here and stock your ice box.
2: Oh, David, why'd you tell him that?
3: Because I love you. Well, shall we ring and let our butler open the door for us?
2: No, we'll just use our key.
3: Good. We'll use our key.
2: Put up the light, darling. Oh, the radiator's leaking.
3: Boo. Place is cold, too. I tell you what, let's go out for dinner.
2: Oh, David, must we?
3: Must we what?
2: Go out to dinner. It's so nice to be home.
3: Leaking radiators and all?
2: What'd you expect? The place has missed us. We were away for an hour. It got cold and damp. Just think, Hartley and Julia were away for months, and their house never even knew they were gone. Just kept on running. I'd hate to have a house like that.
3: It's so ungrateful of it, isn't it?
2: Say, David, it is cold in here, isn't it? Let's eat supper in the kitchen. It'll be warm and fun.
3: To have supper in the kitchen with you, Mrs. Norton, would not only be warm and fun, it would be an honor.
2: David, you really mean it?
3: I really mean it, darling.
2: I'm so glad we're us. I feel so rich.
3: So do I. Even though I can't buy a Shakespeare folio for $22,000.
2: Guess we're crazy.
3: I guess we are. Aren't you even a little bit envious of Hartley's and Julia's gorgeous house?
2: That's all there is to it, a gorgeous house with nothing alive in it but servants. I bet it hasn't even got a mouse in it.
3: Say, talking of mice, look who's here.
2: Oh, will you look at the size of it coming out to me? Oh, you precious little ball of fur. Was you lonesome? Is you glad Mommy came?
3: Claudia!
2: Oh, you
3: stop
2: sweet.
3: It before I commit an act of cold-blooded murder.
2: What's the matter?
3: I take back every nice thing I've ever said about you. My cup of bitterness runneth over that I am married to a woman who talks baby talk to a cat. The next thing you know, you'll be talking it to me.
2: You have a very exaggerated opinion of yourself, hasn't he, Snookums? I should talk baby talk to him. Who does he think he is, anyway?
3: Snookums? Don't make a sissy out of him. Give him a respectable name and let him grow up like a decent human being.
2: I can't think of a name good enough for him.
3: What's the matter with Rover? He roved out to see us.
2: Oh, Rover, that's a dog's name. I wouldn't even give a dog that name. Snookums, do you want to be called Rover? He doesn't.
3: Come here, you. Come to your pappy. Come on. Hey, you little monster. You've got claws already. Do you know it? Say, what do you think you're doing? That's my tie. Let go.
2: You're practically talking baby talk yourself. Why don't you give him a name?
3: Well, all right. Let's see now. How about Leo the Lion?
2: Leo the Lion? I wouldn't hear of it. I want something important for him.
3: Something in the, say, $22,000 bracket, perhaps?
2: $22,000? Yes.
3: Shakespeare?

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Have you noticed how many more of those familiar red coolers have been appearing in food stores lately? They are there so you can pause when you're marketing and have an ice-cold Coca-Cola. 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And now this is Joe King saying au revoir, and remember, whoever you are, whatever you do, wherever you may be, when you think of refreshment, think of Coca-Cola. 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
2: 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In weeks to come, you'll hear such stars as Rosalind Russell, James Stewart, Helen Hayes, Ginger Rogers, Betty Davis, and Clark Gable playing in stories by America's foremost authors. Today, we're proud to present Cary Grant as Ken Morgan, with Phyllis Brooks as Sheila Mason in Wings in the Dark, especially adapted for us by True Boardman. And now our play is about to begin. It's dawn, and on a great landing field rests a silver plane, its nose pointed toward the Atlantic. Pilot Ken Morgan and his mechanic, Joe McDonald, are surrounded by reporters in the shadow of a gleaming wing.
3: Will you give us a story, Mr. Morgan? We've been with you around here for about an hour now.
4: She's all set, Ken. Running like a dream.
5: Okay, Max, pull out the wheel block.
6: Hey, wait a minute, Morgan. Come on. How's about a statement before you go?
3: Really
6: hitting
3: for Kara? Come on.
5: Okay, all right. Okay, okay. I'll give you a statement. I wanted to keep this quiet till it was over, but as long as you're here, you may as well know. I am heading for Paris, that's true. But this isn't just a stunt. No, I'm doing it to test my automatic blind flying device. I've been working on it for over 5 years.
6: Well, how come, Morgan? Why, blind flying isn't new.
5: No, but this kind is. This ship of mine will not only fly by itself in the air, she'll take off and land without my touching the stick. I'm not going to fly this plane to Paris. She's going to fly herself. I'm just a passenger.
6: Hey, how's about a picture of that robot business?
7: Yeah, how about that?
5: Come on, boys. Okay, Mac, I'm underway.
8: Ken Morgan, hold it.
4: Hey, Kent, it's Jenkins, the inspector from the Commerce Department.
8: Don't get in that plane, Morgan. You're not going.
5: Not going?
8: No. Your permit for the flight is rescinded.
5: Rescinded? What do you mean, rescinded?
8: The department can't sanction a man going out to commit suicide. And that's what it would mean to try to fly to Paris with this crazy blind flying device of yours.
5: Crazy? Why, I've spent 6 years
8: out. I won't argue with you. Your permit is rescinded. And Morgan, the department also disapproves of cheap publicity stunts.
5: Publicity stunts? This is not a publicity stunt.
8: Oh, yeah? Just take a look at this newspaper.
5: Newspaper?
8: Morgan, I'm disappointed.
6: Hey, let me get a load of that.
4: Hey, what's the
6: Let's see. Hey, for the love of... Girl stunt flyer is stowaway on experimental ocean.
4: Hey, Morgan, what's the idea of giving that story exclusive to the Star?
6: Where is she?
4: Yeah.
5: Wait a minute. Girl stowaway? Well, that's crazy. The whole thing is... Hey, wait, Mac. Huh? That rear compartment.
9: Hello, Ken.
6: Why, it's Sheila Mason. Get out of that plane.
4: I'm going to wait for the best.
6: Hey, give us the story. Come out of that plane before I pull you out.
9: Let go of my arm. I'm coming.
6: Hold it. Hold it for a picture. Swell.
4: Clear out of here, you guys. Your reporters better be distant.
10: All right. Come on, guys.
9: Ken, I don't understand. What's wrong?
6: Hey, what's the idea?
9: Oh, Nick, I'm glad you're here.
6: Hey, what did you say to those reporters, Morgan? You spoiled everything.
5: Oh, so you're back of this, Williams.
9: Nick, I thought you told me.
6: Now, wait a minute. Give me a chance. You see, Morgan, it's this way. I happen to hear on the QT that you're making this flight flying to Paris. Sheila's great copy, Ken, and at the same time a swell flyer. So I figures the two of you doing it together would be the biggest thing since Lindbergh, see?
5: Yes, I see. You thought I'd take this flight and turn it into one of those cheap stunts you and Sheila Mason go in for. Is that it? Well, you certainly fix things. I've been refused permission for the flight.
9: Oh, Ken.
5: Well, suppose you go now.
6: Come on, Sheila, you're wasting time.
9: Okay, Nick. I'm sorry, Ken.
6: Can you imagine that? I figure out $1 million proposition, the guy just got up for $3 million.
4: Look, Ken, don't think it's too hard. After all, now we can spend more time on the blind flying device. Then when you're really tested...
5: Yeah, what are we going to use for money? By tomorrow, half the country will know that Ken Morgan has some kind of a half-baked blind flying contraption the government thinks worthless. No, Mac, the whole thing is washed up. 6 years' work in the ash can. Oh, well, never mind. Get Betsy back in the hangar, will you? I'll
4: talk in the office.
7: Look, Ken, after all...
5: I didn't ask you to talk. I said get the plane in the hangar.

0: Come in, Mac. Did you lock up the... Oh. Oh, it's you.
1: Yes, Ken. I waited till everyone was gone because I wanted to tell you how sorry I am.
0: Well, that's all right. Forget it.
1: Ken, there's one thing I want you to understand. This wasn't just a publicity stunt for me. I wanted to make that flight to Paris more than I've ever wanted to do anything in my life. Even being a part of something really worthwhile in aviation.
0: That's a little funny coming from you. Hardly goes with the aviation career of Sheila Mason. Stunt flying for carnivals, for the movies, flying under bridges, doing skydiving.
1: Maybe you think I like that kind of flying.
0: Why would you do it if you didn't?
1: Because I'd rather fly that way than not at all. Did you ever think what it means to be a girl in a game ball with good jobs go to men?
0: Oh, well, maybe I never looked at it that way. I'm sorry I got sore a while ago. It's just that... Well, this flight meant an awful lot to me.
1: Sure it did. And that's why you still ought to make it.
0: Still make it? When I've been denied permission?
1: So what? Didn't you ever hear of a guy called Corrigan?
0: Hey, you're right. Sheila, you're right.
1: Who are you calling?
0: The main gate. I gotta stop Mac.
1: You don't have to. I've already told him to keep the ship warm.
0: Oh, woman, you're marvelous. Where's my stuff? Say, where's that coffee?
1: On the stove there. I'll heat it and put it in your thermos.
0: Oh, the heck with coffee.
1: Listen now, you're not flying the Atlantic without hot coffee. You get your maps and stuff together.
0: Swell. Hey, wait a minute. I just thought. You're being pretty swell after the way I treated you.
1: Forget it. Fine excuse for a stove you've got there. How do you light it? Ooh!
0: What's the matter? You burn yourself? Here, you better let me. Sometimes you have to light it down here from underneath. Sometimes it's...
1: Ken, no, look out. I had it turned on. It's full of gas. Ken, your face.
2: Oh, Ken, my dear. Your face.
0: No, it's not my face so much. It's my eyes. I can't see.

0: have it, Doctor. It's straight.
1: All right, my boy. This is straight. The tissues surrounding the eyeball are quite intact. The optic nerve is unaffected. The injury is to the cornea itself.
0: Never mind all that, Doc. Will I ever see again?
1: I can't tell you, son. I believe that no one could. I'm sorry.
0: Thanks, Doc. Well, I guess that tells me. Thanks.
2: Don't ask me to tell you what Ken is, Miss Sheila.
3: I can't say nothing. Ken made me promise.
4: Then forget the promise, Matt. Ken's hurt and afraid. Mostly afraid of pity. Well, we've got to make him see that it's not pity we have for him, but faith.
3: Well, but...
4: Right now is the turning point in Ken Morgan's life. If he cuts himself off from everything now, he's lost. And, Matt, we can't let that guy be lost.
3: You're right.
2: Okay, I'll take you to him. He's in a little cabin up in the hills.
4: Well, but first, Mac, tell me, can we get an exact model of Ken's plane made?
2: Betsy? Sure, I suppose so.
4: Then do it. I'll pay for it. I've got a plan, Mac. I've got a plan.

0: Who is it?
1: It's me, Chief.
0: Come in.
1: Hi, Chief.
0: I thought I told you I wanted to be alone up here. Can't you understand?
2: Mac only came up to bring me, Ken.
0: Sheila. Nice keeping your mouth shut, Mac.
2: It's not Mac's fault, Ken. I made him bring me.
0: Well, you can make him take a ride back. If you brought a card out of sympathy with you, you better take that back, too. If I need your help, I'll ask for it.
2: Swell. Swell, Ken. I only hope that goes both ways.
0: What are you talking about?
2: Well, you see, I really came up here to get your help.
0: My help?
2: Yes, Ken. You see, I've heard of a new kind of aileron that makes the plane maneuver a lot easier. But before I had one put on my ship, well, I thought maybe you'd tell me what you thought of it.
0: New aileron, huh? Well, I don't know.
2: Look, Ken, I brought a model of my plane along, perfect in every detail, including those new ailerons. And you can tell by... Well, Ken, you've got more knowledge of planes in just your fingers than a dozen other flyers have in their whole bodies. Try it, Ken.
0: You say you got a plane model there?
2: Yes.
0: Well, let me see it. You mean give it to me? Thanks. Hey, it's a good-sized model. Low wing mount, retractable landing. What do you mean, new kind of ailerons? These are... Hey, wait a minute. What do you mean, a model of your plane? This is Betsy. This is my plane.
2: Of course it is, Ken. It is Betsy. Perfect and exact. And you know why it's here? I'll tell you. So that you can finish your job. You say that blind flying device of yours isn't perfect yet. Well, it's going to be.
0: Yeah, she's got a swell idea, Ken.
2: Look, you know what changes you need to make in that equipment. Make them here on that model. Mac can carry them out on the plane herself down at the shop. Why not?
0: But how can I? Well, there are instruments to read.
2: Read them by touch. Take the glass off the front and have raised dials so you can see them with your fingers. You can do it, Ken. I know you can.
0: I wonder.
2: Ken, the thing you're doing is too important to you and aviation. You can't stop now. Finish the job.
0: I will, Sheila. But wait. There's one thing we're all forgetting. Money. It would take plenty.
2: I thought of that, too. You're going to earn it.
0: Oh, me? How?
2: By turning author. Who knows more about aerodynamics than Ken Morgan? Nobody. So what's to stop you writing articles for magazines?
0: Hey, Chief, that's a swell idea.
2: Of course it is. Well, how about it, Mr. Morgan? Is it a go?
0: It's a go. Hey, there's just one thing I don't get.
2: What?
0: Well, why should you be doing all this for me?
2: I don't know. Maybe it's just because I really learned to care.
0: To care?
2: Yeah, about the future of aviation.

0: And so ends the first act of tonight's performance in the Silver Theater. Before the second act starts, a very important member of our Silver Theater is going to carry on where Shakespeare left off when he said, "What's in a name?" John Carty.
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0: And now the concluding act of Wings in the Dark. 3 months have passed during which Ken Morgan has worked feverishly on his automatic flying device. And Sheila has become more reckless than ever in her stunt flying. As the curtain rises, Sheila is arriving at Ken's cabin on the hill.
2: Hello, Mac.
3: Hello, Miss Sheila. I've been waiting outside to see you before Ken does. It's bad news.
2: Bad news?
3: Yes, sir. Another story rejected.
2: Ken doesn't know.
3: Oh, sure enough. I got it out of the mailbox and kept it myself, same as usual. Here it is.
2: Don't worry, Mac. It just happens I got another check today. That county fair job, $200.
3: Oh, now look, Miss Sheila, you've done enough already. After all...
2: finish that automatic pilot, mustn't he? Parts and instruments cost money. One is going to have it. Come on, and remember, not a word. Ken? Oh, hello, Ken.
4: Hello, Sheila. I was afraid you weren't coming today.
2: I was delayed a little on business. How's the invention of the age coming?
4: Oh, you can laugh, but about one more week I'll be able to get in Betsy and fly myself.
2: Yeah, over my dead body.
4: Oh, Mac, hey, was there any mail down at the box?
2: Was there mail, and what mail, Mr. Morgan?
4: Sheila, they didn't buy another story.
2: Mister, somebody must have told you.
4: Oh, great. You know, I was just wondering where the money for those new instruments was coming from. How much did they pay for this one?
2: $200.
3: Yeah.
4: $200? Boy, we're in the money.
3: Hey, Sheila, give me that check, will you? I want to hold it in my hand.
2: Sure, Ken. Here it is.
3: Gosh. Oh, Sheila, I don't know how to thank you.
2: Thank me, Ken?
3: Yeah, for giving me the idea of writing that stuff. Funny, I never thought it was much good. Well, I guess a guy can't tell about what he writes, huh?
2: I guess not.
3: Hey, Mac. Yeah, Chief?
5: Be there.
3: Huh? Oh, okay. Sheila. Come over here to the window, will you? I want to show you something.
2: All right, Ken.
3: Look, ever see anything that could touch that out there? The daffodils growing on the hill? The lake with the willow trees along the shore silhouetted against the sky?
2: Ken, you can't...
3: No, not what you think, Sheila. I've had Max standing here just at sundown for the last 3 nights telling me everything he saw. So I could, well, see it just once with you.
2: Oh, Ken.
3: Say, I'm an awful dope, you know it. When I had a chance to take a good look at you, I didn't do it.
2: Ken.
3: Come closer, Sheila. Your hair. It's soft and fragrant. Gold color, isn't it?
2: Corn yellow, my dad used to call it.
3: Sheila.
2: Oh, Ken.
6: Don't give me that, Mac. I'm going to see you. Hey, Sheila, I had a hunch I'd find you here. Hi, Ken. Hey, listen, Sheila, if I got news, and sister, I mean news.
4: I'm sorry, boss. I tried to stop him.
6: Oh, that's all right, Mac, old boy. Hey, listen, Sheila. I got the Hexel Oil Company all set to pay you 25,000 smackers for a single nonstop flight, and they furnished the plane.
2: $25,000? Where do I fly, from pole to pole?
6: No, ma'am, you do not. You fly from Moscow to New York.
2: Moscow? 10. Isn't that wonderful?
4: No, it isn't. That's a jump of nearly 6,000 miles. It's too far and too dangerous.
6: Oh, so it's dangerous. What do you think she's been doing around these county fairs, playing tiddlywinks?
4: Well, Sheila's been stunt flying for a long time.
6: Oh, not like this she has, and she's gone bats the last couple of months. Double outside loop, spins that she don't come out of till that crate of hers is nearly on the ground. And all for what? So she'll get maybe 200 on a job instead of 150.
2: Nick.
6: Now look here, Sheila, use your head. This Moscow flight is a chance to clean up for both of us.
4: Shut up, Nick. Sheila's not going.
6: Hey, what right have you got to interfere in her business?
2: Nick.
6: Besides, she needs the dough.
4: Not anymore, she doesn't.
6: What?
4: I'm giving Sheila a third interest in my blind flying device.
2: Ken.
6: So what? I suppose I should cheer. Hey, Morgan, everybody in aviation knows that idea of yours is crackpot. And even if it wasn't, you can't finish the thing. You're broke.
4: Oh, broke, am I? Broke? Take a look at this check.
2: Ken, no.
4: Here it is. Look at that. Broke, huh?
6: Well, just be sure that you have Sheila endorse that before you try to cash it.
2: Nick!
4: Have Sheila endorse... Oh, I get it.